0: the speech was all about spin, a bit like her leadership. I mean, look at it. Oh, we stood up for regional Victoria. Well, what about the Commonwealth Games? What about the $500 million that cost us?
1: Are you sad that the Premier has actually stood down?
2: Or relieved?
3: Sorry, Neil. Sorry, Neil, as you were, that was just the likely new Premier walking into the caucus room with a few of his supporters. This is all down to the performative aspect of these leadership changes, isn't it? You walk in with a show of support, show you've got the numbers, and hopefully you project to the public that it's something kind of unifying on the other side. But before we get to Ben Carroll and what happens politically, I do want to go back to talking about Jacinta Allan, what she thinks her legacy is and what the rest of Victoria think that might be.
0: Well, she spoke nonsense today. She really did. She didn't recognise the reality that is the mess in Victoria at the moment. Yeah. Even when she said, you notice that grab you just played a moment ago during the break, that she said she thought she had the numbers amongst the party members, the 16,000 of them. Before she can nominate, she needs 14 votes in the caucus, which is 20% of the caucus. Maybe she didn't have them. Maybe. And if you've got a caucus not supporting you, your ministers not supporting you, how can you stay? Look, she had to go. It was her only option. But to turn herself into some sort of martyr is almost offensive. She's mucked it up and she was going through this spin cycle again and again, not recognising anything. Oh, we're in surplus. Well, what about the bloody record debt? What about the $1 million a day it's costing us? I mean,
3: I agree.
0: That speech should not have been about politics, and it was.
3: It was completely about politics. It showed her to be a factional player, a political warrior of the left, part of the Dan Andrews legacy, and I think a lot of it, most of it, was quite delusional. I was thinking as she listed her and rattled off her list of achievements, that she's not a leader. She's been a manager. And what she listed off there was the bare minimum of what I think taxpayers should expect of any premier. For her not to acknowledge the corruption scandal, for her not to acknowledge any of her perceived failings, real or perceived, we know they're real, but even if she had, you know, acquired a moment there, Neil, everyone on a human level can appreciate how hard these politicians work, but something always happens where hubris clicks in and it goes to delusion. And the fact of it is that she is presiding and has presided over a state in decline. It is going in the wrong direction. Here she is walking in here. No comments to the media. I think the love between Jacinta Allan and the media was lost a long time ago, but she is never going to speak to us ever again. Yeah, you're right. Let's talk about the economy. I mean, there was a little in her speech as well. There was also a bit of a backhanded slap at the business lobby. Are these things that the business lobby won't tell you about? And there were so many things in that speech, Neil, that gave away how she really feels about the people that actually create jobs in her state and in this country.
0: It was bitter and it was ungracious, and that's a pity. Most people go with some dignity. Even Kevin Rudd shed a few tears. Even Malcolm Turnbull, although he was fairly bitter about it. It was bitter, it was ungracious, it was unrealistic. I've done such a good job, I don't know why you want to get rid of me. Well, her own party wants to get rid of her own colleagues in caucus, and she has to look. You don't want to criticise people on the way out. And I'll be surprised if she stands for Bendigo, by the way. I think she'll get out totally. But she deserves it. If she'd been gracious and decent, you'd say, oh, well, she gave it a go, off you go, and we'll have a fresh start. I mean, The Age has reported today that in 2023, 3 years ago, they're claiming, she was told in writing about the concern over the CFMEU and the big build. And she's been saying all along she knew nothing about it, certainly did nothing about it. And that's cost Victoria billions and billions and billions. She followed a bit of the Dan Andrews playbook there today, but even he went with some dignity and decency.
3: Well, yeah, but a lot of hypocrisy as well, you know, especially on the other side. Now, you know, Dan Andrews is apparently working for a billionaire that Anthony Albanese's also happy to take $1 million off, apparently. But, you know, the hypocrisy of the left in many ways is writ large here. But I think it is notable, Neil, the leaking that has occurred against her in just the last 24 hours. I mean, it was a mistake that those documents that, you know, she was warned in 2023 about potential corruption and organised crime on the big build sites. I mean, they held out for a long time. I think what that shows is that the factions that were not naturally with her and certainly abandoned her in the end, they gave her the best possible chance. She was given, you know, a long lead time to fix things.
0: That's true. And her own faction, the left faction, apparently has turned on her today, if the figures I'm hearing are true. And yet she had a long time. We had that false start some months ago where Ben Carroll was going to challenge, and Ben Carroll didn't want blood on his hands. He wanted to be able to take over with her stepping down. Well, theoretically that's happened today, but realistically it hasn't. She's been forced out and he'll have to cope with that. I don't agree that her comments on women is going to embarrass him. I mean, she's very unpopular with women and has been for some time. And I think a lot of women will look at that and say, oh, come on, you're playing the girly card, you know, go away.
3: I agree with that. I want to bring Andrew Clonell in because he's still with me, Neil. And I think it bears talking about as well. I mean, as the only woman on this panel, and I don't wish to be unfair, and I'm not a voter in Victoria, absolutely. But I think playing the woman card gets tired. And I think there, with Julia Gillard's case, that quote that Andrew read out before, you know, it wasn't everything, it wasn't nothing, but it was something. That was, in Julia Gillard's case, I think absolutely true, and in hindsight, even more so. For Jacinta Allen, it is not. Look at the state of Victoria. It is a state in decline. The median house price in Adelaide is now higher than Melbourne. You've got the highest unemployment rate.
4: She said that was a plus.
3: In the state.
4: In a sense, the median house price.
3: Yeah.
0: We lead the world in potholes too. Don't forget that.
3: Oh, that's a...
4: What about, Neil, what about how you got a violence reduction unit? Can you talk us through that? So that means only a few people will get bashed. Is that how that works or...?
0: Look, there have been some signs that the crime figures, and particularly juvenile crime, are turning down a bit, but we're not there yet. And she tightened bail laws, but only after the message got through that they'd been weakened to the point that the kids were laughing at
3: them. Yeah, and they copied
0: Queensland. She lit the fire and then he'll put it out. You know, it's just... Doesn't work.
4: I'll tell you what I never really understood, and you know, I came down to cover the last Victorian election, and I couldn't believe the vehemence of hatred for Dan Andrews, and a lot of them were your listeners. They were cabbies who were listening to 3AW, or they were, you know, someone approached Kieran Gilbert and I on the street and said, "I hope that so and so gets it tonight." And I go, "This is highly unusual in an election environment." But it wasn't then about the breadth of feeling against the government; it was the depth of feeling. And so what you had was about 35% of all Victorians who couldn't stand Andrews and couldn't stand the government. Now, obviously, what's occurred, if I'm sure you would agree, is that's just got broader.
0: Yeah.
4: And is part of that Daniel Andrews was just better at management, better at spin?
0: Is it just the tired old government? No, he was better at spin and he was an expert political bully. It's amazing how many in the media who were falling at his feet... You know, the mainstream media falling at his feet and saying I was awful because he banned me for 7 years, suddenly he's gone and they're finding all these mistakes he made and questioning, you know, his performance. He could charm people in the media, he could bully people in the media. I copped the bullying, a lot of people copped the charm and a lot of people copped the bullying as well. Jacinta couldn't do it. She tried to do it. A couple of press conferences, she tried to sort of stand over people. She couldn't do it. Not her personality, and that's fair enough. Good on her for that. She was more charm than bullying, but the intimidation of the media sort of dissipated under her. Andrews had people intimidated, and they've only found a voice to criticise him since he's gone.
4: 1,000-odd days is a long time too for a leader not to have gone to an election, and that weakens you, I think. It really does, because it's like you've never got the people's support. This is all a bit fraudulent to be in power that long. Excuse me, without having actually gone to an election.
0: Yeah, I don't know that people worry about that. I think they worry about the potholes and the debt and the hospital. You know, there are people in their 90s regularly still on trolleys in hospital emergency departments and lying there for days. Yeah. And again, the media's lost a bit of interest in that because, oh, it's happening again. But it's tragic. It is genuinely tragic. You know, I go about the potholes. I've personally blown up 3 tyres and 2 rims on the potholes. Everybody I know has, and you can't get compensation for it. They're dangerous. They're dangerous, and they're a big issue because they stop road maintenance. The debt means that we can't invest where we should. And then underlying all that are these allegations of corruption, which say, well, hang on, they've looked after their mates and we're going to pay for it for generations. I think they're more concerned about that than feeling she's not entitled to be there.
3: Let's talk about what you spoke about in terms of Jacinta Allen trying to, I guess, stand over some journalists there in Melbourne. They really closed ranks. This was not just a Jacinta Allen issue, but Dan Andrews. I mean, for being a champion of so-called democracy inside and outside the party, Dan Andrews didn't subject himself to many tough interviews, if any. Jacinta Allen, and I would say the majority of her ministers, didn't either. Is that just a Sydney perception, Neil, or is that what actually was happening in Melbourne, in Victoria?
0: Yeah, I think it is. Look, in the last days of the Andrews government, there were a number of ministers, and remember, we had the leading talk program in Melbourne in the mornings. The number of ministers had been set aside and they were the ministers for Mitchell. They talked to me. Tim Pallas was one, Martin Pakula another, Lisa Neville another. And then as a couple of them left, not one member of cabinet, including those I used to know well, would return the calls or answer my texts, including Jacinta Allen. She used to be one of the ministers for Mitchell briefly. She banned me. They banned the entire cabinet, effectively banned 3AW, which they should have been talking to. All right, not the core audience, perhaps not their supporters, but it's exactly who they should have been talking to because we had the huge section of the audience. That was the tactics they were using, and Jacinta Allen, to the end, has used those tactics. Ben Carroll, to his credit, has it. He was the only one, when I left 3AW, when we had a party, he's the only one from the government who came. Mm-hmm. And he came against advice. And he said, no, stuff it, I'm going because you
3: Well, you've got to speak
0: like
3: to people who don't agree with you. And you got exactly. That's it. This is part of the decline of the political class is because they're not willing to do that. All they do is speak to people that agree with you. Andrew, just hold for 1 second. Neil, if you could do the same. I want to go to our reporter, Victorian political reporter Georgie Dickerson. Now she's outside the caucus room. Georgie, you've been a busy lady. Tell me what's going on there.
5: Yeah, we're just waiting. The caucus meeting started around 10 minutes ago now, Laura, so we've got a huge media pack here waiting to see what happens and essentially what's going to happen in here. In this meeting is that they will then vote to elect a new leader of the Labor Party, the new Premier of Victoria ahead of November's state election. Of course, we heard that press conference that the Premier delivered at 9:30 this morning. It was quite an emotional press conference, speaking about what she'd been proud of, but also saying that if it had gone to that ballot of party members that she believed she would have won. We weren't able to ask any questions at that press conference, but as the Premier entered Parliament, we managed to ask her a couple of questions as she entered the building.
6: What was that speech?
5: I've said everything I've got to say. Premier, how are you feeling?
7: I've got colleagues to meet. Thank you.
5: Premier would be recontesting a seat at Bendigo. Do you have anything to say to Ben this morning?
6: MP?
5: Premier, do you know support world? How are you feeling, Premier? So it wasn't actually clear in that press conference if she will be recontesting the seat of Bendigo at the November 28 election. We have asked for clarification on that front, so waiting to hear from that. But at the moment, the caucus is meeting. We managed to get a few questions into members as they entered the room. They all remaining pretty tight-lipped about what they expect to happen, but we are obviously expecting Ben Carroll to be elected the Premier and likely Gabrielle Williams, the Infrastructure Minister, to be elected the Deputy Premier. Of course, this is just 4 months out from the state election, and this is the situation that Labor MPs were certainly hoping it was. They didn't want to go to this vote, so we can actually just hear some clapping in the party room at the moment, so we'll find out shortly exactly what's going on in there. But they wanted to ensure this could be smooth. They didn't want to have to go through that long process of the Labor caucus voting as well as party members voting, because that can take 2 months, and this is obviously just only 4 months out from the election. But I'll throw to a quick grab of Ben Carroll entering the caucus room as well as Premier Jacinta, former Premier now, Jacinta Allen.
8: Ben, how are you feeling?
1: Are you sad that the Premier has actually stood down?
2: Or relieved?
5: So So at the moment, Laura, we've obviously heard that round of applause in the party room. So we're currently just standing by to see. We've been told to make some room to see if people potentially make their way out. We are expecting one of the media advisors there. So likely people are going to start filtering out from the room any moment now, Laura.
3: All right. Sounds like a coronation for Ben Carroll. We'll keep an eye on it. Georgie, thanks so much for the update. This has been a pretty quick process in the end. Less than an hour since we saw that resignation of Jacinta Allen as a Labor leader and therefore Premier. It seems like we're going to have a new Labor leader emerge victorious from that room, and it will be Ben Carroll. I've got with me our political editor, Andrew Clennell. We have Neil Mitchell and also James Campbell. James, welcome to the show.
5: Out from the room any moment now, Laura.
3: All right. Sounds like a coronation for Ben Carroll. We'll keep an eye on it. Georgie, thanks so much for the update. This has been a pretty quick process in the end.

0: I don't even sure that they've got a full membership list. Since that, everything's done through National Executive. The idea that at this point she was going to lean on party democracy to save herself was always absurd. It was never going to happen.
1: Yeah, sure.
0: And I think after they rang around last night, they realised that there was the game was up, and so she's exited this morning.
2: Yes, she has. We're just keeping a very close eye on that caucus room as well. So apologies in advance when I interrupt you to hear from Ben Carroll or whoever is going to emerge from that room first. Andrew, you wanted to ask Neil a question.
3: Yeah, before I get to that, I just thought of something. I think this is quite interesting. In many of these cases, and female voters complain about it to you, it's a woman that comes in at the last minute. I spoke about Kerry Chikorosky. You think about Christina Keneally. You think about Joan Kerner.
2: Women
3: you think
2: doing
3: about
2: the cleanup.
3: Carmen Lawrence.
2: Women doing the cleanup.
3: And women say, we're cleaning up the men's mess. When they only put us in the leadership, Julia Gillard in 2010, when, the men have already stuffed it up. This is an interesting scenario This is in reverse.
2: Andrew stuffed it up. I would argue that she still had to do some cleaning up.
3: There you go. But she had 3 years. It's not like in a lot of these circumstances, they had 3 months, 6 months, 12 months, 18 months. And I guess that's the difference. I wanted to ask Neil, because he mentioned that Ben Carroll was sort of the only one keeping the dialogue open. What is Ben Carroll like? A lot of people who aren't in Victoria wouldn't know the first thing about Ben Carroll. What's his background? What does he believe in? Is he any good?
1: Yeah. Well, he's not Mr. Charisma. I think that the biggest point of difference with Jacinda Allen is he's got a reputation of directness and integrity. Now, whether that directness lasts once he's Premier remains to be seen. He grew up in a Melbourne basic, I think he's basic working class family. He's a North Melbourne supporter. As soon as he was able to work, he worked for about 8 years as a checkout boy from age 14 in a supermarket, went on and got an arts degree. He worked for Steve Brax and was, in fact, I think Steve Brax has been one of his great supporters through all this. He's a man of the right. But he said something the other day that stood out to me. There was a young teacher killed down here in an awful attack at a railway station. And Ben Carroll on TV said, he really felt for his family, and he said, that man as a teacher, that more means he's touched more lives in a year than the rest of us would touch in our whole lives. Mm. And that just said something to me about the man, that he was willing to say something like that. I think he's decent, and that's been unusual in this government.
2: Well, still sounds like he's got a little bit of human touch about him, because this is what happens. And I think this is, I think on display from Jacinta Allen today, James, was that she is so out of touch with reality. She is so out of touch with what she has achieved for the state and didn't seem to even acknowledge some of her shortcomings. It seemed to me like she was saying, well, I'm a fighter. I was willing to fight. Why aren't you giving me credit for that?
1: Yeah.
0: Well, you got to... The thing about Jacinda Allen is she's totally institutionalised, right? I mean, she was elected in 1999 when she was 27 years old. She's been the kind of golden child of Victorian Labor throughout that time. Apart from the first couple of years, she's never spent a day on the back bench. The Labor Party runs this town, it runs this state. It's their establishment. They've created the world in their own image. But they're kind of like, they're all insiders who still think they're outsiders, and they don't really understand how the rest of the world's kind of moved on from them in some ways. They kind of believe their own narrative. Just going back to what Neil was saying, I agree about that, about Carroll. I think Carroll's been a good education minister. My kids are at state schools. There's no question he's made it better. He's introduced phonics, made that teaching of phonics compulsory. He's got rid of devices out of the schools. He's getting rid of composite classes. All sorts of things that the education union didn't want to do, he's imposed that over them. So there's no question in my mind he will be a step in the right direction. He is a thoughtful person. Mm-hmm. He reads a lot. You know, he's the sort of person who comes up to you when you see him, sort of remembers things you've written a year earlier and has intelligent things to say about them. You know, he's an informed thinker. I like him.
2: Yeah. Okay.
3: Sounds like a bit of an operator, James, if he's praising you along the way, mate.
0: Well, it wasn't just me, Andrew. Other things. He's just a kind of a. I guess he's not your average Labor hack, is what I'm trying to get at. I guess.
2: Yeah, right.
0: who give

0: the impression of reading nothing.
1: Okay. Hey, Neil, I know you've got to go in just a couple of moments' time, so I'll just get some final thoughts from you and perhaps go to what Ben Carroll is going to do in his first day and how that might neutralise and make things a little bit harder for Jess Wilson and the Libs.
2: I don't know if he'll do it in his first day, but I think he will call the Royal Commission into the corruption around the big bill. I think he'll start to focus on a suburban rail link, a Melbourne airport link, which he has strongly supported. I think he might try to review somehow the suburban rail link to at least take it back a step. I could come back to potholes. I reckon he'll start a pothole campaign. I'll be in for that. Well, people laugh about it, but it affects the real voter. I think he will, and as I say, he's not charismatic. He's not a great media performer. He's going to have to learn to show a bit more of himself. Mm. But I think he will be cautious for the first few days. If he is an acolyte of Steve Brack's, which I think he is, look at the Brack style. It was very gentle and reserved.
1: Neil Mitchell, great to have you on the program on this momentous day for Victoria. Appreciate it.
2: Thanks, guys.
1: I've got Andrew Clonell and James Campbell still with me. Andrew, let's talk about that, the big build. This is a nail in the coffin, absolutely. The way she's handled this all along the way, the leaks against her then in the last 24 hours saying she was warned and it's there in writing. Ben Carroll announcing a Royal Commission. Neil thinks he won't do it in the first day, but that's going to be the first question. You could even hear those questions being shouted at Jacinta Allen on the way out. They're all about the Royal Commission.
3: I think you'll do it. I mean, you're going to lose anyway. I think it's probably how many seats you can save, so at least you've looked to do something. I used the example to you yesterday, Carmen Lawrence announcing the WA Inc. Royal Commission. The pressure is such you'll have to do it. It's one of those situations. She was minister during those times, and those are the things that often rule out someone for the leadership. We talk about it as journalists all the time. I mean, you and I, Laura, would say, oh, well, they can't go with X because of this scandal, or they can't go with Y because they were portfolio minister at this time. It's one of the reasons why when people are given portfolios, they go, oh, no, that's killed my leadership prospects. That's not to say that she couldn't have done more in that job. I'm not suggesting that. But the fact she was in that job is a real killer, given that the scandal that has erupted around that. And as I said, he's got to show that he's about change. But I suspect, certainly after this week, there'll be polling. After a leadership spill like that, after someone doesn't go particularly quietly, after she's really leaned into the they're axing a woman card, which I think she did through the women's health and all these other issues she raised, I expect Labor's poll numbers to go down this week. I certainly do not expect a bounce. And so, you know, from here, it just snowballs along to a stinging election defeat. The only question is, can the Liberal Party govern in its own right? And that really is where the preferential system can be handy. In New South Wales, you've got optional preferential. It can be a more difficult situation. They need One Nation preferences. I suspect they'll get them. I suspect One Nation will get a few seats even. But the real winner today isn't Ben Carroll. It's Jess Wilson.
1: Sure, it is Jess Wilson, absolutely. But if Ben Carroll does announce a Royal Commission, which we expect him to do into the big build, and we don't even know what the corruption, the number of the level of taxpayer funds that has actually gone in to corrupt purposes. I think it's around $15 billion. But the thing was, Jacinta Allen wasn't even curious about finding out what that actual figure was. And it became harder and harder for her to just bat it away. Why not have a Royal Commission? Well,
3: because she would have got nailed.
1: Exactly. The leaks in the last couple of days shows, last 24 hours, I should say, it shows exactly why. But James, this does neutralise, if Ben Carroll does this, one of the big points of difference for Jess Wilson. Do you see it that way, this Royal Commission?
0: Oh, yes. And not only that, he gets to pick the Royal Commissioner. I mean, the last thing these guys want is, you know, Stuart Wood packing his bags from Queensland and coming home to Victoria to run a Royal Commission into his home state. You know, that would be an absolute disaster. So they now get to control who they get to do the look in. It'll be called. They'll probably have one hearing. It'll be adjourned. It'll be adjourned till after the election. You know, job done.
3: Doubt you even get there. You've got to do your investigations. You won't even have one hearing. You'll just have an announcement and an appointment. And look, even if they appoint someone who in Yes Minister parlance is sound, that person will be under severe public media pressure, particularly if there's a change of government to do a good job around it. So I think that will be a very big story in years to come. And if there's a Liberal government, they will be able to dine out on that stuff for years.
1: We are just waiting for the whip to emerge from the party room meeting. This caucus meeting is still underway. As Georgie Dickerson reported around 10 or 15 minutes ago, there was applause coming from the room. So, Ben Carroll, what would have happened in there? Jacinta Allen, I'd say, would have addressed the room. That's probably where you heard the applause come from. It would have been a nicer moment for her in that room, I suppose, than the speech she gave to the public just half an hour before. But this will be a coronation for Ben Carroll. The whip will emerge. Andrew, James, there's not going to be an actual count anything like that.
3: Unopposed. But, unopposed. I mean, I'll tell you what I found.
4: I think that's by design, though. I've got a problem with your mic, Andrew. Sorry to interrupt you. James, I mean, how much support do you think Ben Carroll actually has? Given Jacinta Allen said she believed that she still had the numbers, that she would have won.
0: That's nonsense. I mean, she didn't have the numbers in the caucus. Whether or not she would have won in the party ballot, in the membership ballot is academic. I mean, I can't really overestimate how atrophied the party membership is down here. They've been completely sidelined. A whole lot of them were purged in the post-Somyarek era. There's been no recruiting. You know, the idea that the membership of the Labor Party in Victoria is a thing is just ridiculous. No, if she thought she had the numbers in the caucus, she would have pressed on. She didn't have the numbers in the caucus. She quite clearly didn't. How much support is there for Carroll? Well, I mean, he's what they've got. I think no one with a blank piece of paper would have chosen him, but he's the bloke standing there. I think a lot of support he had. Kind of disappeared earlier when he did his whole, when he looked her in the eye and said, I'm not going to challenge you because he didn't want to upset his daughter or something. I think a lot of people thought that was, just a bit weird.
4: That will be.
0: Bit. All right. And that clip's going to play and play and play.
3: Oh, it is. In ads as well, in campaign ads.
4: James, talk Absolutely. To me about, obviously, Jacinta Allen was very close to Daniel Andrews. Daniel Andrews is still a player.
0: He was till this morning.
4: That's what I mean. So, no, but with Anthony Albanese as well. I mean, they were at that dinner last week together. But what kind of role has he been playing behind the scenes with Jacinta Allen? And is this the end for him as well in that soft power role?
0: Oh, I think he's certainly taken a step back. I mean, Daniel will have been very, very vociferous about not holding a royal commission. He's a concede nothing kind of guy, but he's had a bob each way. If what I hear is true, he's been telling people, he thinks she's hopeless and he thinks she can't be salvaged and all this sort of thing. So whatever he's been telling her, he's been telling other people that he thinks she's not really up to it.
4: Here.
0: I mean, he's
4: James,
0: not going to.
4: Let me interrupt for a moment. Victorian Labor faces the prospect of a messy leadership fight ahead of the election despite Jacinta Allen resigning. This is reporting from Shannon Deary in just the last couple of moments. The Attorney General Sonia Kilkenny has just nominated for the leadership position.
3: Oh, my goodness. Oh, my goodness. Would she have any numbers? I can't hear over James laughing.
0: No. I mean, she's one of nature's backbenchers. She should never. She's one of nature's backbenchers. I mean, she's been the planning minister, and she, gathered a reputation for not being able to make a decision. If you believe the rumours, there was a thing in her office called the scary cupboard, where they used to put the files that required a decision that she couldn't make up her mind about. She then got, when they moved the Attorney General into Treasury, there was this kind of great, you know, hope and release, you know, relief around the town that she would be leaving planning. And instead of leaving planning, Allan just added the Attorney General ship to her cluster of portfolio, so she had even less time to devote to planning. Look, that's, I mean, okay, yeah, sure, you know, have a go, like every, you know, it's a free country. But the idea that Sonia Kilkenny, who was one of the three musketeers, along with Harriet Shing and Dimmo, Steve Dimopoulos, who was kind of, you know, egging her on to stay, is now going to try and carry on the legacy of the Allan era. Look, it's really, oh, that's good. I'm sorry. You've actually, Shannon, and you've shocked me there that would be occurring.
4: Let me get this straight. Jacinta Allan has just said she's standing aside for the good of the party. She believes she could have had the numbers, but she wishes Ben Carroll all the very best. Enter Sonia Kilkenny, who, from that, doesn't have the same party in mind. She's not as party-minded as Jacinta Allan. What is the play there? Does she actually think she can win, or is she a wrecker?
0: No. No, I mean, maybe there's some kind of, it's maybe some kind of, I mean, when Allan took over, there was threats of people standing and things like that. It was really about manoeuvring for the deputy leadership. Perhaps that's what's going on here. Maybe Sonia wants to be the deputy leader instead of Gabrielle Williams. The suggestion here is that the right have wanted her gone for a while. It sounds like they're left having their own little moment of disagreement in there, but that will become clearer later. But I mean, honestly, they wanted to, Allan has done everything she can after running around yesterday like a headless chook to try and make this look like a coronation. And it's like, no, members of her party haven't got the memo that we're all supposed to be facing the front now. So the chaos is set to continue. It's great stuff from it. No, they can't. They can't. They can't. But they haven't done this since 1999. We should be a bit understanding. They haven't necked a leader in nearly 30 years. As a federal Liberal said to me, there's a useful consultancy for us to set up next time they want to do it. We can tell them how to go about it. Okay. So maybe that's...
4: For a moment, we are still waiting for them to emerge out of this caucus room meeting, but that is the breaking news. There's been a challenger. But let's, while we can, relive... Just an hour ago, Jacinta Allan spruiking her achievements, saying she had the numbers but was standing aside for the good of the party.
5: Anointed by Daniel Andrews but never elected to be his successor.
6: When it's time, it's time.
5: Jacinta Allan was all but gifted the job as Victoria's Premier in 2023, making history as the second woman to ever hold the office.
7: I, Jacinta Marie Allan, swear by the mighty God that as Premier for the state of Victoria...
5: Ben Carroll challenged, but ultimately stood aside that day. Daniel Andrews had taken the heat for cancelling the Commonwealth Games, but as his deputy, Ms Allan never started with a clean slate. Victoria's crime rate spiked and Ms Allan's machete bins were ridiculed.
8: $325,000 a pop, you could buy a Ferrari with that!
5: Labor had to admit its weakened bail laws weren't working, but the Premier never apologised for that, like she did through tears after her husband Yorick was caught drink driving.
9: We're shocked, deeply embarrassed as well.
5: She changed laws to keep the Frankston serial killer behind bars for life and scuttled plans for a second injecting room in the city, her flagship idea to give Victorians the right to work from home twice a week.
9: My Labor government will make working from home a right. Not a request, a right.
5: New housing builds slumped to decade lows. The Premier made moves to encourage more apartments, but ultimately, another big build started to bite.
10: Let me give you what the takeaway is.
11: Before you do that, it could be
10: $30 billion.
5: Jacinta Allan beamed as she opened the Westgate Tunnel and rode the first train through the Metro Tunnel, but stumbled when cornered by questions of CFMEU corruption.
12: Why did it take you a year to respond?
9: What have you got that shows that they were put to me in writing?
12: I have letters.
5: As the evidence mounted, so too did the pressure. Police made arrests, but Ms Allen has repeatedly refused a royal commission. The strain of unrelenting questions started to show.
9: For this press conference to continue, I ask that you retract that last observation.
5: And her support plummeted, prompting the man who once stood aside to step up against her.
9: I am making this decision because it is the right thing by the Labor Party and by the Victorian people. I was prepared to put my record and my plan to a ballot of members, as our rules allow. I believe I would have won. But doing so this close to an election takes up valuable resources, including the most precious of one, time. I led a government. I led a government that listened to girls about their health. Tens of thousands of you wrote in, and we opened 15 women's health clinics across the state.
1: So that is reliving the last 3 years and especially that announcement this morning, Jacinta Allen there. She did at the end of that long resignation note where she listed her achievements also talk about One Nation. So let's talk about them right now. Obviously, this has been on the minds of not just the coalition, but on the minds of Labor. We saw that thread was all the way through the Labor conference in South Australia, Andrew. And it is on the minds, obviously, of Labor in Victoria now as well.
3: I think there's one big advantage over the federal situation that the Liberals have in Victoria and indeed New South Wales now that I say it. No leader for One Nation. So they were trying to get Adam Giles to do the job. It's been reported. Mm. He didn't want to do it, former Northern Territory Chief Minister. So, you know, this far out, I mean, we're talking about a leadership change causing a problem for Labor. The fact One Nation hasn't got one gives Jess Wilson just that more of a chance to say that they're not right for governing. And this leadership change does that too, because now you've got the new boy on the block becoming Premier. That's less of a disadvantage now for Jess Wilson in saying, I haven't got the experience of being a Premier. Neither has Ben Carroll. And so you got One Nation, no leader. Yeah, and you saw them fall to 19%. I know that's still pretty healthy in that news poll yesterday. You've got Labor changing leaders. Suddenly, Jess Wilson, even though the Victorian Liberals changed leaders about 100 times, is the longest-serving, most stable leader. Can you believe it? Mm-hmm. So I really feel that this is a good moment for the Liberal Party. I feel that this election had and still has the potential to be One Nation's first big foray. I guess South Australia was one as well, to be frank, but a really big foray and a really good sign ahead. But I think the events of today really assist the Liberal Party in something of a comeback, which could help their federal colleagues.
1: Well, Jess is all the things that Labor are trying to be after, you know, so many years in power. She is young. She is fresh. She is not overly stage managed. She has to, by the very nature of being the opposition leader, be more engaging with the media and be tested in that sense. But I do think a change of leadership from the Labor side does make it a little bit difficult, more difficult for Jess. Not because it's unexpected, just because, you know, you're changing the battle.
3: I think it makes it easier. I disagree.
1: Why is that?
3: Because you just look like a rabble. I keep going back to this, and
1: But
3: you're axing a woman, and who's the opponent of Labor? A woman.
1: Mm.
3: So I feel it's a bit of a mistake. I mean, let's see how Ben Carroll goes. I know it looked really bad as we just discussed, but there's always a bottom below your bottom in terms of your primary vote.
1: Yeah, it's totally a mistake because what this kind of leadership change does, James, is just prove to people that you're more worried about yourself and your survival than you are for the state of Victoria.
0: Yeah, but the one thing I always bang on about this, but if you've got a leader that people won't listen to, and they did, they've got a really unpopular leader, it doesn't matter what you do, you can't get any message across. Now, for Labor to have any chance of holding on to office, it needs to be able to deliver a message, basically a message of fear, to scare people about what the Liberals are going to do. The Liberals are going to cut this, the Liberals are going to cut that, they're going to do all the things the Liberals always do. And to do that, they have to have a leader that people will listen to. Jacinta Allen, it was absolutely clear the punters would not listen to. They did not like her. They were never going to like her. So I accept what Andrew is saying. I accept what you're saying. But the fact of the matter is, they could not deliver any sort of message as long as she was there. They might listen to Carol. They might not. I don't know. To go back to the One Nation question, the thing I would say, the other reason, apart from the fact that Labor, that One Nation has no leadership here, that they're not really such a problem for Wilson, is two reasons. First of all, she's got enough of a lead over the primary vote. And the other thing is, if you talk to the pollsters, it's a very, very high discipline of preference flow from One Nation to the Liberal Party. It's over 90%. It's like Greens level. Mm. Yeah, that's why I was talking to someone who'd been polling this recently, said, like, this is higher than South Australia. It's higher than the federal election. It's like, it's the mirror image of the Greens.
3: That's unusual. In which case,
0: it is very unusual, but it sort of makes sense when you think about it, because let's face it, if you're a Labor voter and you've jumped all the way to One Nation across the Liberal Party, you're not sending your preferences back to Labor, are you? Like you want the Labor Party out. And I think that's One Nation's preference flow, I think, is very much influenced by whether the Labor Party leader they're up against is popular or unpopular. In South Australia, people voted for One Nation, but they like Malinauskas. Malinauskas is a popular guy, right? Mm. Here, you've got, this is a toxic Labor government that's 12 years old, blah, blah, blah. You go to One Nation, you don't want to give the Liberals your first preference because they're not turning up in your area, but you are going to give them preferences. So they're going to win a lot of seats thought about.
3: But I'll put it this to you, James, that this is about saving... tell me if this is wrong. You certainly know more about Victoria than me. Is this not now almost the situation, it's about saving the furniture and getting a narrow loss,
0: bringing Rudd back,
3: rather than winning the election for Labor? So the roll of the dice is about saving the furniture. I argue it could just as easily go the other way on saving the furniture.
0: Well, I guess the thing is, they know if they don't. I don't think things can get worse, right? Their bottom line. I mean, they're in the low to mid 20s now, right? Like you would think that there is an actual bottom of the Labor vote in Victoria. You couldn't imagine that they'd go from having down to, the high teens. So they've got to be, there is a floor, and they're at the floor now. And I suppose the thinking is things can't get worse, because let's be frank, at 20, 25%, even if you toss the Greens on at 14%, that's so far from 50% in so many seats that they're going to get annihilated.
3: Mm.
1: It's important to save the furniture as well, and I think the state of the coalition at a federal level proves why, because it is too hard to get back. But, Andrew, I think you're right. Like, whether it does actually save the furniture is a roll of the dice. One thing that I find interesting about Ben Carroll and Neil Mitchell filled us in about what kind of bloke he is when he interacts with the media, and you've talked about what he's done for state schools there in Victoria as well, James, is that often, politicians start out like that. They don't have the lines drilled into them, and then they morph into these robots of talking points. I mean, they all do it, to be honest, but Ben Carroll has 4 months. Is he a risky kind of guy, James, Andrew? Is he going to, do something that might surprise us here?
0: He might surprise us by surprising us. He strikes me as a fairly, he's a belt and braces guy. I don't think he's ever started the car without the seatbelt on first. I mean, that would be my guess looking at him. But
3: I'll leave the light.
0: But he could shock us. You know what?
3: What an expression.
1: Oh, you live dangerously starting the car without the seatbelt.
3: We know Laura puts the seatbelt on because we see them on the Instagram videos. So there you go.
1: Not always. Thank you very much. I might surprise you as well, Andrew and James. All right, we are still waiting for them to emerge from caucus. Andrew, what do you reckon's going on in there now? Jacinta Allen would have spoken to the room. Ben Carroll would have spoken to the room. You've got Sonia. He's thrown a little curveball in there.
3: Well, I'm trusting
1: what are they doing
3: James's,
1: now? Is there a vote?
3: Yeah, there's a vote, and I'm trusting James's local knowledge and saying, I guess she doesn't get the 14 votes to bring it to a proper ballot of party members, etc. So it's more a... But what it does, Laura, is it really feeds into this thing again. You've just knifed a woman, so I'm a woman, I'm going to run. None of this is good news for Ben Carroll this morning at all. You know, I mean, he would have wanted a lot more seamless than this. He probably thought, I'm not going to get it because Jacinta Allen didn't go yesterday. Yeah. But it's just... It tells a story of chaos. It tells a story of division. Sure. And as you pointed out, it's remarkable that Jacinta Allen didn't even know this was on the cards, that she was like, good luck to Ben Carroll, and suddenly we've got someone moving against him.
1: That's
3: it's a very rare thing to occur.
1: Or maybe she did know, and she was, you know, that was her one last, gift to the party, you could say that. You've raised a women issue again, so let's talk about it.
3: Mm-hmm.
1: Do you think... she is treated differently because she's a woman. We had the Ditch the Witch campaign. James and I had discussions about that. I was actually more on the side of, you know, is it really that offensive? James disagreed with me and said, yes, for a woman in politics, it is very different. Mm-hmm. I sit here, you know, and both of you, quite frankly, I don't think see everything that she would feel like she experiences or does experience. But is that still a massive issue for her? I got to say, I just don't see it. Well, I just don't see that she's being ditched today. She's been forced out of the leadership because she is a woman or because she's led in some kind of feminist way.
3: I agree. But I think... she's played that, as I said to you, like that's my assessment of what she's... Right. She's played that card, but that's not why they're getting rid of her. And ultimately you just fall on your popularity or unpopularity, and there's a reason why in recent years parties have elected a lot more female leaders, because often they are more popular.
1: But isn't it ironic that we're now talking about the female issue being on the Labor side of things? It's usually the coalition or the right side of politics. But... is it really an issue right across the board, or is it just an issue, as sometimes the left want to portray it as, on the right?
3: Well, I just think it's extraordinary, because normally it's the woman coming in the last minute to save things, and now this is the opposite.
1: But
3: I'm also reminded of the fact I'm on with Peter Credlin tonight. She and I always have massive fights about this issue.
1: What
3: because
1: do you think
3: she,
1: she'd
3: she's,
1: say?
3: She would say, best person for the job, stop this rubbish about people need a woman leader. She said it to me on air many times.
1: I agree with that. You certainly need females and more females in politics, because, you know, there's different perspectives on things. There's different experiences in life. But there is, I mean, you got to be in a role because you're able to do it.
3: So then, I mean, the question arises, should she have mentioned that aspect at all? See, that's where I get to from
1: you
3: saying
1: that. Well, she felt like she had to.
3: Should she have said... oh, you feel... I think she used it. I think she used it to say, then I think me, I'm a...
1: No, but she did. But think about how she used it in that speech. She talked about women's health issues. And I got to say, gentlemen, this is not an issue that you know anything about. Mm. So if she was going to raise that issue, and if we're being really cynical about it, that was the best way to raise it, absolutely.
3: Yes.
1: But she
0: went... There is another thing to point out. She's got a fairly short list of achievements, and that's one of them. So she was always... was always going to bring it up, wasn't she?
3: What was the other one? Free school lunches or something? I can't even remember.
1: No, free public transport the crime...
3: Violence reduction...
1: violence reduction unit. Crime or violence? Yeah. I mean, let's not set the bar too high, everyone. Seriously. But let's go... Okay.
0: I think the real issue... I think the issue she's got is... I think she has copped it harder because she's a woman. There's no question about it.
3: There you go.
0: The hatred that people...
1: What do you mean?
0: There's a visceral hatred for her in a way that there was never for Andrews, and she's a much more decent person.
1: There was a visceral hatred.
3: A lot of hatred for Dan Andrews, surely.
0: No, look at the social media. It's of a different character.
3: It's nastier.
0: I think she's copped it. It is nastier. But
1: compare that to what Albo copped on social media now. Do you think she's still worse?
0: Yeah. I think she does. I don't think that's why they're getting rid of her. I think the reason they're getting rid of her is because She was the presiding minister over what's correct. Now turned into a massive corruption scam.
11: Yes. Right.
0: That's,
11: and the
0: that's
11: numbers.
0: The bottom line.
11: And the numbers.
0: And her numbers are in the toilet.
11: Yeah.
0: And she can't get out from under the big build scandal because she's front and centre of it. Yeah. So she's got to go.
11: But she can't, like any politician, she can't see that. She can't see that objectively. She's just like, they've well, axed me and it's unfair. They're all the same, right? But anyone objectively, now that you put those two things, goes, well, yeah, of course she had to go. But, I mean, why couldn't it have happened earlier? You know, like, I mean, why couldn't Carol have got a run-up? 4 months is ridiculous, would you agree? What was holding... What's worsened in the last few months that it absolutely had to happen this late in the piece?
0: I think we go back to the fact they haven't had to do something like this since 1999. And every time you talk to people outside the party who'd been there or the older hands and some of the Canberra veterans of the Rudd knifings, they say they want to get rid of her, they know they need to get rid of her, but they really just don't know how to do it.
11: Mm.
0: You know, and I think she was very good at playing the woman card and whatever other cards she had in her hand. And that her opponents were kind of spooked by it. And in the end, it got to the point where they realised that they don't have a choice, which is why they're doing it. And are they doing it too late? Of course they're doing it too late. This should have been done a year ago if they were going to do it.
11: Mm-hmm. And what about
0: But everything changed in February, right? Everything changed. When Watson's report came out in February, there was just a massive collapse in their primary vote. They could live with her. They have a huge majority. They were probably going to get back. They were going to lose a bunch of seats, but it wasn't going to be the disaster.
1: Because
0: Watson's report
1: broke,
0: comes out, $15 billion. But the state might be broke, but the cafes are full. People are still in jobs.
1: Sure.
0: You know, there's an academic question about the state of the budget, but that's not something that affects people personally.
11: Corruption kills state governments.
0: You know, that's a problem.
11: No
0: that's
11: doubt.
0: A problem for another day.
11: Corruption kills state governments, and I'll tell you what, that Watson's killed a few politicians just on the side. But I mean,
0: he certainly has.
1: Mm. I mean, but you're a state in decline, James. It doesn't, you know. All the stats aren't going the right way. No. Sorry. I mean, but it is. Look at the...
0: Yeah.
1: I mean...
0: Okay.
1: I mean, more people want to... Sorry, James. Sorry. But, I mean, lucky you got a big family. You got a lot of support.
11: But your kids might be able to afford a house, James. I mean, now you're behind Adelaide for the median house price. So look at the bright side. I mean, that's what Jacinta Allen said.
0: Right.
11: She said that was one of her biggest achievements, getting house prices down. There you go.
1: Well, she's done it. With the help of Albo, I would say, in all of that. But the corruption scandal and the way she has dealt with that, I mean, she wasn't even curious about whether the $15 billion figure was right. She kept on saying, well, it's not $15 billion of taxpayer funds. Well, you're the Premier. Don't you want to know?
11: Prove it's not.
1: But if it's not $15 billion, as Premier of the state, don't you want to know where all these taxpayer funds has gone? I mean, you want to talk about the budget, James? It's been propped up by some 40-year lottery deal that no one in Victoria knows what is actually worth, but they've brought it forward so they can have some kind of bullshit operating surplus. Like, tell me your state's not in decline.
0: There are challenges. No, you're making me all defensive about
1: Sorry.
0: It. Now I'm never defensive about
11: Defend
0: it.
11: Defend Victoria.
0: No, look, well, you should come down here. As I say, there's still people are still spending money. When you go out, it doesn't. Look, I can remember the last time we were in this position. You know, I was a young adult or whatever. But I can tell you, like, I've seen Victoria in decline. It was in the early 1990s, and this isn't decline. This is bad, but it's nowhere near what it was like in the early 90s. I mean, unemployment's 5%. Unemployment in the early 1990s was well above 10%.
1: We had 5%, but it's a whole percentage point behind New South Wales, and the average I think is 4.4 across the country. I mean, Melbourne.
0: Yeah.
1: Is a global city. Mm. It shouldn't be that way. And, you know, it was so obvious when she rattled off her list of achievements. That was not one of a reforming leader that has presided over, you know, great changes in her state, making life better.
0: No,
1: you know,
0: no,
11: can't even do
0: no,
11: a comp
0: no,
11: game.
0: Of course not. Of course not. I'm not, like, why am I suddenly being asked to defend these guys? I've written writing about how awful they are since they were elected.
11: We're just having a bit of fun. We're just having a bit of fun.
0: Yeah, I know, but I like it.
11: No,
0: but
11: seriously, if you see the comp games on every night on Channel 7 in Glasgow and you're a Victorian, you're like, well, we could have had them. I mean, that sort of reinforces everything, doesn't it? How did we become these losers, you know, when it comes to a lot of these?
0: I agree with you. Andrew, I agree with you. And I don't understand how they never anticipated the fact that they would be on, if they occurred, 3 or 4 months before people voted. Like, it was an extraordinarily short-sighted decision to get rid of them.
1: Okay,
0: gentlemen. I mean, I don't understand why they just didn't...
1: Oh, that was easy. That was easy. I said, okay, gentlemen, and you...
11: Shut up.
1: Stop talking. So we're going to use that opportunity to reset. Don't go anywhere, because we are continuing another hour of coverage on the Liberal leadership. Welcome to AM Agenda.
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1: Jacinta Allan has stepped down as Victorian Premier before that crucial caucus vote.
9: I believe I would have won.
1: Her deputy, Ben Carroll, tipped to take over 4 months out from the state election, but there has been a late challenger. In other news, first steps towards a new oil refinery, Australia's first in 60 years. The Prime Minister putting money behind a feasibility study. Fires are sweeping across France and Spain. May burn for months. This is as villages are reduced to ghost towns right now. And the Aussies continue to dominate the Commonwealth Games, making history in the process. Good morning. Welcome back to AM Agenda. It marks the end of an extraordinary political showdown. Jacinta Allan has announced she is stepping down as Victorian Premier. She lost the support of her own party, even though she said that she could still win if she challenged. But they are still locked behind closed doors. A caucus is continuing right now. We believe there's been a late challenger. Jack, News 24 has confirmed who the second challenger is.
14: News 24 reported this morning, Laura, that there was a third challenger seeking to get those signatures, those 14 signatures needed for that nomination. News 24 can now confirm that it is Victoria's Attorney General Sonia Kilkenny. A senior Labor source telling me Sonia Kilkenny does not like what has just happened with the decision not being made in the left caucus room. Faceless men made the decision. That is from a senior Labor source. We're seeing Jacinta Allan, the outgoing Victoria Premier's socialist left fraction, really falling apart following this leadership turmoil that we are seeing. Now, I actually asked a few questions to the Attorney General, Sonia Kilkenny, earlier this morning before the caucus meeting as she walked in. This is before the Premier announced her resignation. Let's have it's my understanding that possibly another member of the left faction will nominate. Would you support them instead?
15: As I said, those will be matters for the Parliamentary Labor Party, but I'm here today as Minister of this government and the Premier has my support.
14: Well, there you go. So she is a possible contender now inside that caucus room. Of course, Victoria's now outgoing Premier Jacinta Allan announcing that she has resigned as the leader of the party and is stepping down as the Premier and not contending in this leadership spill. She said she believes she would have won, though, if she did continue with that nomination. Let's hear some of the Premier, the outgoing Premier.
9: I am making this decision because it is the right thing by the Labor Party and by the Victorian people. I was prepared to put my record and my plan to a ballot of members, as our rules allow. I believe I would have won. But doing so this close to an election takes up valuable resources, including the most precious of one, time.
14: At times she did get quite emotional in that speech, saying that one of her proudest achievements was policy on women's health.
9: I led a government. I led a government that listened to girls about their health. Tens of thousands of you wrote in. and we opened 15 women's health clinics across the state.
14: She was 25 years old, the youngest female parliamentarian in Victoria's history when she was first elected in 1999. In 2023, taking over the premiership from Daniel Andrews, she will never face an election now as a premier in Victoria following her resignation this morning. Here's what she had to say as she entered that caucus room ahead of that leadership spill.
16: What was that speech?
17: Premier, how are you feeling?
18: Colleagues to meet. Thank you.
17: Premier, would be recontesting your seat at Bendigo. Do you have anything to say to Ben this morning? How are you feeling, Premier?
14: Her deputy, Ben Carroll, the leading contender in this leadership race. He is from the right faction. He entering the caucus room just moments ago as well.
17: Ben, how are you feeling? Are you sad that the Premier has actually stood down?
14: Laura, we're waiting to see what is happening inside.
1: Yes, we are. Let's go right there now. Georgie Dickerson is outside Labor's party room caucus. He's meeting. They've been meeting for an hour and 5 minutes now. We could hear applause last time we spoke to you, Georgie. Do you know what's going on in there now?
17: Well, I kind of heard like some yelling before, Laura, but here's a look at the stage at the moment. Media waiting out here, waiting to see exactly what happens. Obviously, as Jack was mentioning there, that now there is a potential contender for that leadership. So if that has gone ahead and if they can't convince Sonia Kilkenny to potentially take the deputy premier, then that could go to that vote, which is what the Labor MPs were trying to avoid, that lengthy, drawn-out process over 2 months where we had a leadership contention there. So it certainly could be a drawn-out process if we have both of those people there. Now, at the moment, this is what we're seeing. We've heard some applause, as you mentioned before, and also it sounded like some yelling in the room a short time ago as well. So at the moment, we're standing, staying put here at the moment. It's certainly going on longer than we had expected. We kind of thought it might be in a shorter meeting, but at the moment, as you mentioned, an hour and 5 minutes. So we'll bring you any updates as they come to hand, Laura.
1: Georgie, please do. But before I let you go, can you talk us through a little bit about the process? I know staffers are running around like flies at the moment trying to figure out what's going on, because of course, they've got to know what their jobs are in the future. But right here and now, there is a process of things. What have they told you to expect in terms of who will come out of the room and tell you what's going on? And have they said anything about a challenger? Is that applause again, I can hear?
17: Yeah, so that's why I just turned around then, Laura. We did just hear applause from the room. There is going to be the party whip. They will come out, it is believed, and speak afterwards. But, of course, the people that we really do want to be speaking is to the potential new premier that could be Ben Carroll or Sonia Kilkenny. Just learning as well that they are, yeah, asking her to withdraw from the leadership contest to make that a smoother process, because at this stage it is not known if that is going to be the process that... that we will see that contested leadership. And if that is the case, that is when that would have to go to a Labor caucus vote, as well as members of the party to actually decide who the Premier would be. Obviously, 4 months out from the election, they don't want to have that drawn-out process. The focus needs to remain on the task at hand.
1: It was a good question that you tried to ask the Premier, now former Premier Jacinta Allen, this morning, Georgie, and that was, is she standing down as leader and as a local representative as well?
17: Yeah, we still haven't found out the details of that, because it wasn't clear in her speech. Obviously, she had spoken about having more time with her family and her children, becoming quite emotional when she thanked her family for all of their support over the long span of her career here in Victorian Parliament. So we're still waiting for confirmation from her staffers if that is the case. But clearly, when she was speaking about having more time for her children, you would expect that she's not going to be standing at the next election in the seat of Bendigo. But she also did mention that in the coming weeks, not exactly sure when, but she wanted to go to her seat of Bendigo to speak to locals there and to thank them for their support in her electorate. So she said that those conversations will be happening at a later time, but that is where she wanted to, I guess, have her final farewell to all of those people that had supported her.
1: Georgie, thank you. We'll be right back to you once we see some movement there as well. We've been talking about what this means for Jess Wilson and the Liberal Party, who have had some recent traction, momentum in their campaign in the lead up to the election, which is just 4 months away, by the way. There is, you know, some wisdom that this actually makes it a little bit harder for Jess Wilson, but you'd have to say she is on the up and she's got a red hot chance of winning this election in her own right, in the Liberals' own right. But the One Nation factor is still a very big one. As you would expect, in this modern day of politicking, the Liberals are right on it with a new attack ad.
19: For years, Ben Carroll stood by Jacinta Allen.
20: I've got a young daughter at home, and I couldn't be more proud to make sure she grows up knowing that I supported Jacinta Allen.
19: When the cost of living kept rising, he stood by her. When crime got worse, he stood by her. Then he looked her in the eye and gave her his word.
21: Are you going to ask her to step aside?
20: No.
21: Can you look her in the eye and say that?
20: I can look you in the eye and say that, Premier.
19: Today, he's trying to get rid of her. Labour. Divided, dishonest, distracted.
1: Awkward, awkward. That is going to be played quite a few times between now and November. I want to bring in Ross Greenwood now, our business editor, to talk about the economy in Victoria.
22: Indeed.
1: I've said it is a state in decline and there's a few stats to back me up, I reckon.
22: Yeah, there is indeed. And the interesting thing about this is I think the last straw for Jacinta Allen was the unemployment numbers that came out last Thursday. Now, it was interesting because Labor would forgive pretty much anything of a sitting premier except for a rising unemployment rate, and especially in a state where the unemployment rate there is rising so much faster than it is in other parts of the country. Now, we'll show you the contrast. This is the unemployment rate around Australia, which is 4.4% in June. Then if we go further forward and have a look at New South Wales, 4%. Then go to Victoria, 5.1% and rising. Queensland, 4.3%. South Australia, 4.3%. Western Australia, 4.2%. It could not be more stark. And so in a Labor Party, the one thing that you can have is perhaps weakness in other parts of your administration, but you cannot have people out of work. That is the key. There is no doubt. And so when I think her Labor colleagues saw this, so this is a chart which Warren Hogan put together for me, and it shows if you took Victoria out of the mix, that right now the unemployment rate nationally would be 4.2%. In fact, two-thirds of the people who are unemployed in Australia right now are in Victoria. Now, that says everything about the state of the economy, everything is about the state of her premiership as it was, and I think her colleagues could not cop that, especially going into an election. The second thing about this is it puts enormous pressure on the Reserve Bank. If the unemployment rate right now, all things being equal, inflation's too high, and then unemployment was sitting at, say, 4.2%, which is Australia ex Victoria.
1: Yep.
22: Then interest rates would be rising next month, in August. There's no doubt. Absolutely, they would be going up.
1: One thing to thank it for.
22: Because the fact of the matter is, the only reason, perhaps, if you don't get an interest rate rise, is because Victoria is in such dire trouble.
1: It's so amazing to me, Ross, that this is also Victoria's kind of becoming this mendicant state that we look at as well. But the government spending is so extraordinary that they're creating so many jobs through government spending and infrastructure projects, a big build, $15 billion, if you believe that, in corrupt payments and a waste of taxpayers' funds. And their unemployment rate's still going down.
22: That's right. So this is because they've had to cut back their public service. They've got no choice but to do so. The ratings agencies have put them on notice. There's no doubt about that. The interesting thing is that I, in the last few weeks, have spoken to a few, and I don't think you have to be Einstein to work out which ones these might be, a few state treasurers, Labor state treasurers, and they tell me they are absolutely petrified that at some stage they're going to be asked by the federal government to help bail Victoria out. That's about the last thing that they want to do. So here's the rate hike odds for August when the Reserve Bank meets in, 2 weeks' time it will be. So on hold, 68.7%, but now the hike is 31% and rising. And so this is a really interesting thing. What does the Reserve Bank do? The Reserve Bank governor is speaking today at a charity lunch for the society or the Australian Economics Association or Society. And so that's going to be interesting to see what she says about this because Victoria, as I say, otherwise they'd be raising interest rates right now. So you get out to later this year, there's certainly at least going to be another one interest rate rise. But it's about the state of Victoria being in such parlous economic situation Now, you know, historically 5.1% unemployment isn't disastrous, but compared with the rest of the country right now, it doesn't look good at all.
1: It's an outlier. This is exactly what we were talking about before and have been talking about for the last 2 hours, Ross. But I want to talk about something a little bit different now, and that is Anthony Albanese. He's in Western Australia. I can see him. We're about to go to him live and see what questions he receives there. Yes. But he's putting $4 million into a feasibility study for an oil refinery. That's,
22: Seriously, that's my question.
1: Wow. Does $4 million tell people
22: that you're
1: serious about it?
22: What, is he going to give that to KPMG or PwC or one of those accountants that he loves so much at the moment? No, this is not going to happen. The new oil refinery in Australia is not going to... This is a smokescreen by the Prime Minister, a little bit like his high-speed rail.
1: So is he doing it in the same week that he's about to remove the excise cut?
22: Well, of course there's all of that stuff going on. You know what's going on. This is just a political game. There is no new oil refinery in Australia. None. And the reason is because I've gone out and spoken to the boss of Viva Energy, and we'll hear from him shortly, Scott Wyatt, and also the boss of Ampol, who run Australia's two oil refineries. Guess what they tell me? There is no case for a new oil refinery in Australia. But guess why? Because the payback for an oil refinery, putting tens of billions of dollars into an oil refinery, is perhaps 30 or 40 years. Mm. In 30 or 40 years, are we still going to be using petrol in our cars? Probably not. So therefore, as a result, what's the use of having even a feasibility study for $4 million for a new oil refinery? Have a listen to Scott White. I asked him this on the program in April after all of the big fire that he'd had and the big crisis we'd had in petrol prices at that time. And I asked him straight out, is there a case for a new oil refinery to be built in Australia? Have a listen.
2: To build a new refinery in Australia, I mean, it's an enormous amount of money. These modern refineries are significantly larger than what we operate, significantly very expensive to build, take 5 to 10 years to put on, to actually construct, and then you probably need 20 years to get a payback.
22: 20 years to get a payback? We're not going to be using petrol in 20 years' time, for good sakes. So, I mean, again, the $4 million. $4 million is like nothing. As compared with if you have to spend $10 billion
1: or $8
22: billion.
1: Give it to me. I'll do a feasibility study.
22: I just did the feasibility study right there.
1: Yeah.
22: That was a feasibility study.
1: Are you getting
22: paid? We're not having one.
1: Are you getting paid?
22: No. It's a bit like the feasibility study in the high-speed rail. It trots it out the whole time whenever there's a bit of political pressure as a smokescreen. Mm. And that's exactly what this is. It's a smokescreen.
1: So really?
22: We are better served by having Singapore and Malaysia create most of our fuel and have it coming down by here by ship. We have cheaper fuel. We have, as a result of that, better supply lines because they can make the fuel cheaper than we can make it here in Australia.
1: What about the byproducts of having an oil refinery here? I mean, the fertiliser flow on...
22: We have two oil refineries. We've got two giant fertiliser plants being built right now, one in the Burrup Peninsula, one in Queensland. They're coming anyway. So it ain't going to happen.
1: No good.
22: We should make things that we actually have some capacity to build profitably and not simply do things because they seem to tick a political box.
1: We're waiting for the Prime Minister to get to questions. I think the real question today is we've got this AEMO report that shows that batteries are being used more than they have done in the past, but this is not going to be passed on to customers. I think the real problem here, as we talk about data centres and how we need that for investment, that's the only thing that we're seeing growth in investment is that, whilst our politicians are still having a debate on what kind of energy we need, we simply don't have enough of it.
22: Well, that's right. You want every type of energy. Now, I don't mind whether it's wind, battery, solar, whether it's gas, whether it's coal-fired power stations while we can keep those stations alive, whether in the future you have to put nuclear into that mix and you have to lift a few of these philosophically driven bans. All of these things. You need more energy. But I do like the idea from the government, to give them a tick, I do like the idea that data centres should be responsible for their own power. I think that's not a bad idea. And so from that point of view, I think really there the government's onto something. Because again, if you want to build a giant data centre that hoovers up enormous amounts of water and hoovers up enormous amounts of energy, you should not be putting pressure back on the grid. You should be a bit responsible for what you create and what you use yourself.
1: OK, let's have a quick look at the market because we saw oil prices up and then coming back down again under $100 US dollars a barrel. NVIDIA Yes. Has also taken a hit, though. So what's that done to our market?
22: So what normally happens is if oil prices fall, our stock market rises and the US stock market rises. What's happened today is the opposite. Oil prices have fallen back to $89 US a barrel. Remember, only late last week they were $100 US a barrel. And so as a result, that big fall should have seen a big rise in our stock market. The reason why that hasn't happened is because chip manufacturers in America have slumped overnight. The Korean manufacturer, SK Hynix, down 7.5%. It's now below its listing price 2 weeks ago in the United States. NVIDIA down 5%. And this is because of Chinese challenges for the types of chips that they create. And so as a result, you saw overall our stock market now sitting there down about 0.25%. It's probably better than the US markets were overnight. It's not too bad. But again, this is a really interesting battle. So you see here in Australia today, oil companies, energy companies, all well down. And here is some of the other things that go on. That's not the Aussie dollar. That's clearly something else. But I reckon, what is that?
1: That'd
22: might
1: be nice.
22: I'm going to have a rough, guess here. I reckon that might have been the euro. But anyway, we'll work that out. That was a glitch. We'll fix that one up.
1: That'd be really
22: so
1: nice.
22: So that's a good one anyway.
1: There Ross, great to speak to you.
22: No problem. We'll check in
1: with you again soon. A quick break. On the other side, we'll bring you Anthony Albanese live from Western Australia.
4: News 24 will be back after this short break.
22: No problem.
1: Check in with you again soon. A quick break on the other side. We'll bring you Anthony.

0: Welcome back. You are watching AM Agenda. Jacinta Allan is no longer the leader of the Labor caucus there in Victoria, nor is she the Premier. But Ben Carroll certainly isn't there yet. State political reporter Georgie Dickerson is outside the caucus room. It's been going now for an hour and a half. It should be a lot simpler than it appears now, Georgie. And you've been hearing yelling from the room, and it sounds quite heated. Is that right?
1: Yeah, that's what it sounds like. Obviously, at the start, there was quite a bit of applause when the Premier had first entered the room. But around 10 minutes ago is when we did hear what sounded like the Premier yelling one at a time in quite a stern voice to the obviously packed caucus room in there. But we have also heard the likes of Steve Demopoulos, who we'd heard a short time ago raising his voice in the room. You couldn't exactly make out exactly what was being said in there, but to be a fly on the wall in that room would certainly be interesting, Laura. But of course, it sounds like that this is what the Labor MPs are trying to avoid, this potential obviously this challenge from Sonia Kilkenny for the leadership. If they can't come to an agreement is then when it gets dragged out, so that is probably why it is getting so heated in there. Obviously,

0: That is why the Premier also stepped down, to avoid that contested leadership, which she had said that she'd written to the State Secretary yesterday, saying that that was her intent to do. But of course, she's put the party before herself and stepped away and said that that is not what she wanted to do. She didn't want to drag it out for any longer than it needed to be. So that is what we're hearing at the moment. Still waiting, ears to the doors almost, trying to hear exactly what's going on inside at the moment.
1: Georgie, there is talk that there will be a contest now, a long drawn out one, as you say, but then there seems to be some suggestion that there's argument perhaps behind those doors about some kind of interim leader and who it would be.
0: Yeah, so that is because then it would need to open up those nominations for anyone else that would want to potentially contest the leadership. So then an interim leader would be appointed while that process then takes place. And, of course, then it goes to the vote of the Labor caucus. And then, of course, the vote to the party members, which then gets drawn out for 4, 6, even 8 weeks.
1: Thanks so much. We've got some reporting as well from inside. Georgie, appreciate that. I want to bring in Andrew Clennell now.
2: What a joke.
1: This is...
2: Well, it's absolutely nuts.
1: I mean, talk about... Like, the implosion is one thing. Now they're exploding themselves.
2: Yeah, well, they just look like they shouldn't be running the state. Can't run your own party, can't run the state. I mean, they should have just stitched this up. If the left had some problems, which Sonia Kilkenny's obviously about, you got to do a deal. You've got to do a deal, and there's only 4 months to go.
1: So the reporting inside the room, and this is from Shannon Deary, I think, it's taken a turn. He reports senior figures debating whether now to weigh up who will serve as interim premier while a contested ballot is put to the rank-and-file members.
2: Ridiculous.
1: The extraordinary development came after the Attorney-General Sonia Kilkenny, a close ally of Jacinta Allen, threw a hat into the ring, nominating against the previously favoured Ben Carroll in what has now become a full-blown contest. Now, I mean, Jacinta Allen stepped down because she wanted to avoid this. I mean, it would have been cleaner now if she actually ran in this room.
2: Well, I don't understand why the caucus can't, because this is often spoken about the federal level, why the caucus can't have a vote that the caucus can decide the leadership. Because that's what's needed when it's 4 months before an election. It's absurd to have this lay party vote. I never support these lay party membership votes anyway, because they don't actually really know the people who are running and whether or not they're psychopaths or whoever they are. So, look, basically, I actually can't believe this. I think this really says to Victorians, don't vote for these guys. They're hopeless. You know, like, this is ridiculous. It is actually ridiculous. There is 4 months to an election. Mm. She stood down believing the deal was sorted and he could take on the job. Hates him, but whatever. They have a leader, they've resolved it. And Sonia Kilkenny, with it seems, some support, because if she was a one-vote wonder, she wouldn't be able to carry this on, has gone, I'm running, the left's running, screw the right. And it's total chaos.
1: Andrew, they didn't have a plan. They did not have a plan for after Jacinta Allen. It's not like this is entirely a surprise to them or anyone else around this country looking at Jacinta Allen resigning today. Yesterday she was digging her heels in, wanted a contested ballot. I mean, I love to see democracy in action, but this is just ridiculous for them not to have a plan. It tells me that they don't agree on policy, direction, campaigning, or anything else, that the chasm and division within this party has just been completely blown apart.
2: Well, this Sonia Kilkenny, the Attorney General, was clearly just happy to blow the show up.
1: Okay, but why? If she's the biggest ally, one of the biggest allies of Jacinta Allen, Jacinta Allen's just stood up half an hour before and said, I'm doing this for the good of the party. I don't want to fight. I would have won, but I'm not going to. And in tears says that. And then apparently her best mate, within the caucus, has done the opposite of what her expressed wishes were publicly. There's some Machiavellian stuff going on here.
2: Maybe. I mean, look, I said to you yesterday, I thought the mindset of Jacinta Allen might be, if you're going to axe a female premier, I'm not going to make it clean for you. Has that now
1: so
2: morphed into a challenge by someone else?
1: In the party are of your thinking on that. That they
2: the
1: see
2: left.
1: This on the left as having a gendered point to it, where they're missing the point of every other Victorian who don't see it this way.
2: Mm. The majority of Victorians, that's the clear majority.
1: I wonder what Anthony Albanese thinks of this. he's talking about oil.
2: Yeah, you know, he hasn't been asked about it yet because he's in Karratha. It's a good place to be when this is going down.
1: No, if you look at how the turn of events for him, he had this disciplined party across states, across the federal sphere at the party conference. There was no dissenting of debate. It was all kumbaya. There was, you know, we reported there was some talk about, you know, factional bosses talking about Jacinta Allen's leadership and all of that. Now, Victoria has completely exposed that.
2: Well, in their branch. I mean, look, I've never seen anyone control a conference like he just did. So in terms of what he's in charge of, he can do it. Jacinta Allen, it couldn't, apparently. Dan Andrews was pretty tightly in control there. Sounds like you need a dictatorship to run the Labor Party effectively. I mean, I'm staggered by this. I just assume that Sonia Kilkenny wouldn't have much support and Ben Carroll would be walking out of here. The yelling that Georgie is reporting, and that's the other weird thing for me, normally you're miles away from a caucus room. Normally the reporters aren't that close, they can hear what's going on. So that's the other strange thing about Spring Street. But that must be supporters of Carroll, supporters of, you know, saving the furniture at the election as well, yelling at Sonia Kilkenny or the left and saying, don't do this. Don't blow the show up, even though we just have, you know.
1: Well, so I've been in contact with Peter Credlin, as you have as well, and she's, you know, watching with interest from home, like the rest of you, hopefully, and she's said this, and allow me to read it. They're questioning their constitution. If there is one, they'd have to presumably get sworn in to have all the necessary legal powers. She's talking about an interim leader here. If that happens, it would almost certainly be that Allen is prevailed upon to stay in place as she's already been sworn in, but that is also untenable. So,
2: well, why?
1: That creates a...
2: Keir Starmer just did.
1: A totally...
2: Keir Starmer just did.
1: Yeah, but untenable politically. So what do you do? 4 months out from an election, you say, we don't want her.
2: Not arguing with that.
1: She doesn't want to stay, but she's staying here for a little while.
2: I'm putting to you, if there's an interim premier, why can't it be Jacinta Allen?
1: Well, it can be. Well, that's what people say.
2: It's just a joke.
1: It can be on the mechanics of things, but it would be a total disaster.
2: Well, you saw what she did at her press conference. She'll just keep doing it, right? She'll just, I mean, imagine a press conference.
1: So she's been essentially knifed here.
2: Yeah.
1: From people that didn't have a plan. Let's go to the Prime Minister. He's been asked about it.
3: I want to pay tribute to Jacinta Allen as the Premier of Victoria. I worked closely with her, both as Premier and previously as Infrastructure Minister in previous governments from 2007. Jacinta Allen is someone who I think is a very decent human being, someone who's motivated by her passionate belief in the lifestyle and in education, health, transport of Victorians and delivering for Victorians. She's someone who can be proud, I think, of her achievements over a long period of time, and I wish her well for her future. This will have been a very difficult day. Politics can be a very tough business, and I'll work with whoever is the Premier or Chief Minister in any state or territory. I enjoy good relations with all of the Premiers and Chief Ministers, and I certainly wish her well in her future.
4: Four Corners has found some tomato products marketed as Australian or Italian grown are actually using tomatoes from China, where forced labour is known in some provinces. Will you reconsider a ban on products from...
1: Okay, that's where we leave. Anthony Albanese is playing tribute to Jacinta Allen, a pretty pro forma tribute to him on a day where he's in Karratha and chaos is unfolding in Victoria. The caucus meeting is still going. It's an hour and 34 minutes into this. Sorry, I haven't been able to look at my phone.
2: Okay.
1: What's the breaking news,
2: well,
1: Andrew?
2: There are reports that they've decided there's an interim leader and there is a contest and Gabrielle Williams is the interim leader.
1: Right.
2: Someone else has texted me and said, Sonia needs 14 MP nominees and herself to stand. If she gets that, and she has, and persists for leader, there has to be a rank-and-file ballot unless the national executive override the rules. So they could do that. But then that brings, like, Paul Erickson and Anthony Albanese into play. And is Anthony Albanese really going to do something against his own faction, the left? So there is a way. I thought there was a way just to have a caucus.
1: I mean,
2: vote.
1: Who's in charge here? That's what Victorian taxpayers would be
2: asking. Well, actually, like,
1: right?
2: Literally no one.
1: This is a complete capitulation, an implosion of the Labor Party in Victoria. Who would vote for these people?
2: I mean, there's a suggestion here that Jacinta Allen co-signed the nomination form, amongst others.
1: What?
2: Amongst 14 left MPs. So they've just gone, including Paul Mercurio, they've just gone, you know what? We're just going to burn the house down.
1: Yeah.
2: That's what's happened
1: here. That's exactly what it is. They're burning the house
2: down. Okay, you can take me. I mean, it shows how much of a... I mean, you called her a left warrior. This shows how much of a warrior Jacinta Allen is, if this is true.
1: Warrior for whom, though?
2: Herself. No, I mean, basically, yeah, herself.
1: This benefits no one but who?
2: Well, you've dealt with a lot of these politicians. You know what they're like. They're about themselves.
1: As I said, the caucus meeting is still going. Let's have a look. Someone exited the room just a short time ago. Who was it?
5: Please make space for him, everyone, please.
6: Thank you.
7: Thank you. Thank you.
1: So he was pounced upon as he exited that room. Meeting's still going. Poor guy's probably just going for a coffee break or to get some hydration or something like that.
2: James Campbell did say they haven't done this since 99 and they don't really know how to do it, right? That's the impression I'm certainly getting right now.
1: Well, that's pretty clear right now, Andrew.
2: Where's the deal? Like, where's the... Yeah, I mean, really, Ben Carroll, if he knew this was going to happen, surely he wouldn't have run. Don't you think?
1: Well, he...
2: Because he thought he was just going to get it.
1: I mean, there's two things you can say then about this whole situation about Ben Carroll. No, he wasn't actively undermining her over the last couple of months because he doesn't have all his ducks in a row. The other thing to say about this is maybe Jacinta Allen was right when she said that she believed she had the numbers in the caucus room and believes that she would have won any ballot. The other thing here is that, there was an idea, that this idea that they had some kind of plan post Jacinta Allen.
2: Yeah. I'm flabbergasted. I haven't seen this before, I've got to tell you. I've seen a lot of spills. And even the whole drama of the journos just outside hearing the yelling. I mean, it's a joke. This is the day the Victorian government officially ended, the Victorian Labor government. Today's the day.
1: All right, the Prime Minister has been asked about Jacinta again.
3: Built the Melbourne Metro, that is concerned about the interests of Victorians, including the new housing which has been built there, or they can choose a chaotic coalition of the Liberal Party, One Nation and the National Party, including a political party that doesn't even know who its leader is or who its candidates are. That would be a recipe for chaos, and I want to see the Victorian Labor government re-elected. Thanks.
7: Well done.
3: Thanks.
8: Thanks. Why is this so...
1: All smiles for Anthony Albanese there. A bit rich for him to talk about a recipe for chaos, given what's unfolding in Victoria right now.
2: That's the funniest line all day, isn't it? Recipe for chaos. Look at this chaos.
1: Maybe
2: this
1: he
2: is chaos.
1: Seen what's going on? Because
2: no, he wouldn't know.
1: On there in
2: he would not know. He thinks it's seamless or smooth.
1: We will see you on the other side. We're going to take a quick break, trying to get our heads around what is happening in Victoria. Bring you the very latest on the other side.
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0: Welcome back. You are watching AM Agenda. We have breaking news for you out of Victoria. Gabrielle Williams, is now the interim leader for Labor. This is from sources inside the room, and that means there will be a messy, chaotic ballot for a more permanent leader, and that is going to take about 4 to 6 weeks. This meeting of caucus still going, and we are approaching the two-hour mark now. Andrew Clennell, our political editor, with me here at the desk. Andrew, the length of time that this meeting goes on for does not bode well for any kind of smooth transition on the other side. This is absolute chaos now for the Labor Party. Anthony Albanese was talking about Victoria from Karratha. He's not seeing any of this play out because if he had have seen, he wouldn't have said it's a recipe for chaos, one nation, because they don't have a leader in Victoria. Well, neither does Labor. And they're not going to
1: You're watching live the death of the Victorian Labor government. Jacinta Allan said in her press conference this morning that she did not want to run against Ben Carroll and try to keep her job because of time, because of the time that a leadership contest would take. Now it seems Sonia Kilkenny has had a nomination form signed by 14 MPs. One report says, including by Jacinta Allan, saying providing her the status to enter this ballot-type situation, these ridiculous-type situations where it's not a caucus vote, it's also the Lay Party. Therefore, exactly the as Laura's been pointing out, the reason Jacinta Allan resigned has been just blown out of the water because we're getting a leadership contest anyway to take 5 to 6 weeks, just 4 months out from a state election. The voters of Victoria are going to look at these guys and they're just going to throw them out.
0: Let's talk about the process in the room. As I say, this meeting now going for almost 2 hours. The rules. These rules are the Rudd rules, right, to avoid what happened at a federal level. Rudd-Gillard, Rudd years. But these are also rules set by caucus. So if there are any adults in that room, not to subvert democracy here, they could vote to change the rules, could they not?
1: No, well, that's what I thought. But I've since been informed that the National Executive of the Labor Party would have to overrule the decision and make it a caucus vote. And that would mean that Anthony Albanese and Paul Erickson would have to get involved in Victorian domestic politics. And I would suggest that's the last thing they want to do, particularly when Anthony Albanese is from Jacinta Allan and Sonia Kilkenny's faction, and so, for that matter, is Paul Erickson. So I think that's not an option. I think that would be a sensible option, particularly if it, if there is a view that Kilkenny doesn't have the numbers. I mean, you know, if she does have the number, if she does have close to the numbers, well, you don't have much of a choice. But the question is, does she not really have the numbers and this is a waste of time, or is it a close contest? Either way, this is not how factional people in Victoria, certainly Ben Carroll, thought that this would end up. And I think Jacinta Allan and her allies in the left wing of the Victorian Labor Party have shown they really play for keeps. And if you're going to can me, it's not going to be quietly. You're going to suffer for it. But ultimately, the Victorian Labor government suffers for it and Victorians suffer for it as well.
0: Is this factional politics at its absolute worst on display here? Is this grievance, revenge, gripes coming to the surface about, you know, Jacinta Allan's faction and those who supported her wanting to blow up the show? Or is there a serious policy, political, cultural difference in within that party about how they move forward?
1: I think this is, no, I think it's all about revenge and hate and power. And it's the stuff of a fictional political TV series, the ones you see about, you know, people getting thrown off bridges and gassing cars. It's House of Cards type stuff. And that's what makes it such fascinating viewing, frankly. But it's embarrassing. I mean, I'm embarrassed for these guys, frankly. They're in government. This isn't an opposition. You always see, you often see these sort of shenanigans in opposition because it's a bit of a, you know, it doesn't really matter that much. This kind of matters because when you go into a hospital or a school or on a train in Victoria, these guys are in charge of it. They can't even organise a coup properly. They can't even organise someone being in charge properly or a leadership succession properly. You can't run your party, you can't run the state. It's, you know, it's a very cliched phrase, but It's very evident today. And so we were talking earlier, I mean, James Campbell was saying to us, I don't think the Labor vote can drop. Watch it drop after this. Watch it drop like a stone. Watch it drop into the teens after this. This is horrendous. And I do wonder what Dan Andrews, that long-serving Premier, is thinking watching this. I mean, he was tightly in control. You know, a lot of people didn't like him. But he's seeing at the end of his reign utter chaos. It does remind me a bit about Bob Carr being in charge for 10 years in New South Wales and then that revolving door of premiers after him and all the knifings. It does kind of make even the Rudd Gillard stuff a picnic, I reckon, what's going on here right now, because it's that laughable.
0: I do think this is a product of a government that has been in control for too long in Victoria. They've presided over a declining budget and economy, and also I would say, Andrew, the product of an opposition that has been in chaos. Good governments are born out of having good oppositions, and there has not been a good opposition in Victoria for quite some time. Jess Wilson is certainly a fresh face. She's got youth on her side. She's got energy.
1: She's put pressure on.
0: She's not too heavily stage managed either, and I think she's still got really good instinct. Surely it's got to be a bit easy for her now.
1: Look, with governments, we know in a democracy there's always a fall. And the longer you serve as a government, the bigger the fall. You know, the bigger you are, the harder the fall. And that's what we're seeing now.
0: Okay.
1: And it must give hope to the Liberal Party nationwide, because they looked on the ropes. Now they look like they're going to win an election in one of the biggest, most populated states in Australia. And that will help them federally as well, especially against the threat of One Nation.
0: Who would have thought that Victoria would have been the somewhat saviour for the coalition at a state and federal level?
1: There's always a fall.
0: There is always a fall. Andrew, it has been my pleasure to... You can co-host my show anytime here on AM Agenda. 3 hours of it today. Thank you. We will see you soon. We'll see Andrew later this afternoon for his own show. I want to bring in Trudy McIntosh now, who is hosting Newsday. Trudy, over to you. It's going to be quite an afternoon.
2: Yeah, Laura, we're passing the baton once again on another tumultuous day in Victorian politics, aren't we? What an absolute shamble of a situation inside that caucus room. With the full knowledge that a state election is just around the corner, they're squabbling over who's going to have the top job. I think the structural rules here make this so difficult. If this was just a simple ballot of the caucus, you could easily resolve this in a matter of 10, 20 minutes. Who is going to have the job? Who is going to be the deputy? But because of this threat that hangs over the party room, which is, well, we could force this to a rank and file vote, which it looks like Sonia Kilkenny is keen on doing. The big question in my mind, Laura, is this done with the backing of Jacinta Allan? Did Jacinta Allan know when she was standing in front of those journalists in the room, very emotional about her time as Premier, that one of her factional loyalists was going to force the issue when we saw that caucus room meeting? We will see as we get some of these MPs come out of this Labor caucus room, because Parliament's due to sit there. Our state Parliament is due to sit at 12 o'clock, so just 7 minutes or so's time. So they can't sit in that room all day, can they? They're going to have to come out. Someone's going to have to give us an update as to exactly what is going on. What was all that yelling about? It's an amazing situation. You don't get close enough here in federal parliament to be able to hear the yelling all the time inside the caucus room and the Liberal coalition party room. Fascinating politics unfolding before us in Victoria.
0: Yeah, absolutely, Trudy. You don't get that in Canberra when there's a leadership contest. You are confined to a pen quite the way down the corridor. But thank you for reminding us that this is a sitting day in Victoria. Parliament is sitting in just less than 7 minutes' time now. The Liberals will be there. The crossbenchers will be there. I wonder if they'll get into that the chamber. And surely they've got to call a quorum or something like that.
2: Well, and Jess Wilson, don't forget, had flagged that today she was going to move this motion of no confidence in Premier Jacinta Allan. Now, without a clear successor for Jacinta Allan, you wonder if she will still do that. The theatrics on the floor of Parliament, this is always a tactical place, regardless of whether they have the numbers to force this vote to be successful. That would seem unlikely, unless we're going to see Labor MPs vote no confidence in their own Premier, someone that was leading them up until this morning. We're going to have all of that covered here on Newsday. Tom Connell will be here at the desk with me as well to keep this ball in the air as we wait to see the outcome of this bruising leadership battle.
0: I mean, surely call an election, bring it forward. Maybe there's a provision for that. That's something to be debated this afternoon. But this is absolute chaos in Victoria. Trudy, thank you. We'll see you in just a couple of moments' time. And thank you for your company at home for this rolling coverage of this Victorian Labor leadership chaos. We'll see you soon.
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1: Personally, as a regional woman, to have her as our Premier is something I'm incredibly proud of. But we have to go and do some parliamentary business.
2: Please make space, everyone.
3: How do you feel about the outcome, Anthony?
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6: We're here to win in November.
7: Fantastic. Bright future.
2: Please make space, everyone.
8: That's Jacinta Allen. You can see there she has now ended her term as Premier. The breaking news out of this Labor Party meeting is that Ben Carroll has been elected Victorian Premier. We'll see if we can listen to this, Jacinta Allen.
3: Had the leadership, though?
9: Are you disappointed?
10: There's no second candidate. It's all done.
9: We've got a deputy. And our chair.
11: Yes.
10: Someone you've worked with.
8: That breaking news you can see on your screen, that Ben Carroll has now been unanimously elected as the leader of the Victorian Labor Party, becoming the next Premier. But this was not without a fight. And for hours behind closed doors, having to stare down that challenge that was initially there from Sonia Kilkenny, a Jacinta Allen loyalist. That is now the breaking news, that Ben Carroll has won the day inside the caucus room and that his deputy will be Gabrielle Williams. She will be the Deputy Premier of Victoria, as we can see more MPs come out of the room.
2: How's it coming?
3: Make room.
2: Premier?
12: What's your emotion?
3: Squeeze
2: through. Make room. We're going out that door.
7: Excuse me,
2: make room.
7: Come on, guys.
8: You saw Ben Carroll there not wanting to say much as you hear the bells ringing inside Parliament. I bring in my colleague Tom Connell, who's here at the desk. This has been quite the dramatic morning inside the Victorian Labor movement.
13: It's complete chaos. It's utter chaos for them. All you can say is the real complete disasters avoided. Mm. 6 weeks of not having a leader, having a leadership contest. That was on the cards half an hour ago when Sonia Kilkenny challenged, got enough numbers in the caucus, in that caucus vote, even though she'd been defeated effectively 44-15, she needed 20% to force a leadership contest. You go to the rank and file as per these Labor rules. That was going to happen as of half an hour ago. Wiser heads, you'd have to say, prevailed. Because how do you win when you've got 15 of those caucus numbers? What, you're going to get 80%, are you, of rank and file? So that's been avoided. But look at the images there, Trudy, of those crowded corridors, a wordless new Premier rushing in as the parliamentary bells sounded. So this is chaos for Labor. 120-odd days to go until an election. Incredible developments, fast moving as well. And then you have the Premier, outgoing Premier, Jacinta Allen saying,
8: she would have won.
13: I could have won.
8: It's a crazy thing to say when she says, I'm uniting behind the team. This is about the broader Labor movement ahead of the state election. And it effectively, in some ways, looks like you embolden someone like Sonia Kilkenny to get up and stand up and say, look, we do want to contest this in the party room. The very fact that the Labor Party rules here enforce this rank and file process, which takes such a long period of time, it complicates it. People don't want to go to that period of time necessarily. That, you'd imagine, has been privately something they've been able to force her to withdraw that.
13: To say this will mean whomever wins, let's be honest, it wouldn't have been her, but whomever wins, you've got no chance. 6 weeks rudderless before an election. We've got pictures obviously coming up there of Victorian Parliament. So sitting, of course, resuming. They were the bells ringing as he was leading this caucus meeting, which adds to the drama. It does highlight, of course, the fact that, yes, it sounds great, let's get the rank and file involved in leadership contests, and that works fine after an election defeat and you've got all this time. When you're the incumbent and an election's coming up and you've got the polls tanking and the Percival numbers disastrous for the Premier, who doesn't want to go, suddenly it doesn't work out all that well. For her to say as well, Jacinda Allen, I had the numbers, I'm going for the good of the party, and then she signed, she supported the candidacy there of Sonia Kilkenny, who only got 15. She needed 14 to be able to force that vote. So,
8: but still a big rump of the party, though, isn't it? Like, Ben Carroll faces a divided party room on his first day. 15 members. I mean, this is always the case. You never have unanimous support for you in a caucus room. But his very first day in the job couldn't have been more messy for him, having to deal with this messy process internally of someone declaring against you. Mm. It takes an hour or so to force them to step back. How do you possibly go to an election in November and say you're a united team ready to get another term in office?
13: Yes. So, and one, people might say, well, Jacinda Allen doesn't owe Ben Carroll anything, but at the same time, don't pretend it's all for the good of the party, and then help a sort of loyal lieutenant put in what ended up being a quixotic bid for the leadership.
8: I want to go now to Georgie Dickerson, our Victoria state reporter, who's been there outside the Labor caucus room all morning. It has been a rather dramatic day, Georgie. There was applause at the end. There'd been yelling inside the room. Talk us through it.
0: Perfect timing, Trudy. The bells for Parliament have just stopped ringing, and so they've made their way out of the caucus room with just a few minutes to spare before Parliament begins now at, what is it, 12:04 right now. And, of course, this was a dramatic... It's not what we were expecting this morning. Almost 2 hours is what they spent inside that caucus room. And, yes, we were standing pretty close by to the door. You can get up quite close, a metre or so away from the actual door of the caucus meeting where those Labor caucus members have been this morning. And, of course, we had that potential challenge from Sonia Kilkenny. Ultimately, she didn't go through with it. She didn't fully nominate for that leadership. If that was the case, it would have gone for a 6-8 week process, obviously dragging out ahead of November's state election. It would have cut into almost half the time that's left before Victorians head to the polls. After they came out of the meeting, it was declared that Ben Carroll will be the premier of the state, and Gab Williams will be the deputy premier. Of course, this was the plan that had been sparked on Sunday night when the left and right factions had gone to speak to the premier to say that she didn't have the support of her Labor colleagues anymore, and that was the plan that they had put forward. Of course, it was that last minute change this morning when we heard about Sonia Kilkenny. We'll find a grab for you in a little bit, but it was quite chaotic as they left. I tried to ask Sonia if she was disappointed about this situation, and we didn't hear anything from Ben Carroll as he left. He walked out to the swarming media pack to head down into Parliament. And of course, as you were speaking about before, this doesn't particularly show a united front for the Labor Party. Heading into the election, they are constantly throwing criticism at the Liberal Party. Obviously, they've had a few leaders themselves, but saying that they're not a united party, that the Labor Party is united. But in a few moments' time in the Legislative Assembly, the opposition is going to move a motion of no confidence in the government. That's still going ahead. So it'll be interesting to see what happens there in a few minutes' time.
8: Yeah, Ben Carroll hardly had much time to prepare, did he, Georgie? It was from the minute he came outside of that caucus room door, bells all the way, media in the corridor too. Did you get a sense from him, is he ready for this big elevation?
0: Well, he had a smile on his face. I presume he will put up a united front for his team, saying that he is ready to potentially try and lead Labor to victory come November 28. But, of course, the grab that we have been playing all week is that moment 6 weeks ago when the Deputy Premier then, Ben Carroll, had said to the then Premier, Jacinta Allen, that he wouldn't be coming for his leadership. He spoke about his daughter, that he wanted his daughter to know that he had supported someone like Jacinta Allen. So, of course, there's been a lot of internal conversations since that moment 6 weeks ago for Ben Carroll to change his mind and then announce yesterday that he would be going and contesting this leadership to become the next Premier of Victoria. Of course, he has held the education portfolio, which is something that has been incredibly close to him. He loves speaking about it. And of course, he's going to, he's been the Deputy Premier for quite some time, so he knows how to run things potentially here in Victoria. But of course, he's got a long way to go. Those polling numbers are not good for the Labor Party in the lead up to the election. Of course, that latest poll that we were speaking about yesterday had Jacinta Allen's popularity on just 32% compared to more than 50% for the opposition leader, Jess Wilson. So it's certainly a long way to climb and not many months to do it.
8: Yeah, there is, the clock is certainly up against them here. I want to show you this moment when we saw the whip from the party come out of the party room and announce the result. Here was that moment.
1: I am delighted to announce that we have a new Premier of Victoria. Ben Carroll has been unanimously endorsed by the State Parliamentary Labor Party as our next Premier of Victoria. I am also delighted to announce that Gabrielle Williams will be our Deputy Premier. I want to thank our former Premier, Jacinta Allen, an extraordinary person who has contributed so much to the Parliament of Victoria. Personally, as a regional woman, to have her as our Premier is something I'm incredibly proud of. But we have to go and do some parliamentary
2: business. Please make space, everyone.
3: Space, everyone. How do you feel about the outcome, Anthony?
4: It's a great result. Great outcome.
2: Are you disappointed? Please make space, everyone.
3: What was the yelling in the room?
5: Congratulate my colleagues, working hard.
3: Sonia, why did you want to challenge that vote? Are you disappointed with the result?
6: We are backing our support right behind our new Premier, Ben Carroll.
3: Are you hoping to have the leadership, though?
5: Are you disappointed, Sonia?
8: It's a great part of our democracy, isn't that you can be standing there. Every MP has to face the full blare of the media scrum as they walk out of that caucus room. You can tell on their faces how bruising this battle was internally, that this was, make no mistake, hardly a coronation for Ben Carroll.
0: Certainly not, Trudy. And before they actually entered, we'd obviously spoken to a few people this morning, and some people really supporting the Premier, including Marianne Thomas, who is retiring at the end of this year. She was the former health minister and a close ally of Jacinta Allen, and she essentially said it's a sad day. Obviously feeling for the Premier, having been such a close ally with her for so long. And so, of course, now from here, it's just 4 months to the state election. Of course, one of the main issues that has been plaguing the Labor Party is this issue of the alleged corruption on big build sites. One of the ministers entering this morning, Enver Erdogan, we had asked him if he would support a royal commission into the big build. He said yes. He's one of the first ministers to actually publicly say that they want to investigate that further and they want to stamp out this crime in the state. And he essentially said it was time for a change when he spoke to us as he entered Parliament this morning. Also, it is believed last week when there was the caucus retreat in Ballarat, Anthony Carbines, the police minister, had also stood up and spoke about needing to be tougher on this corruption scandal that has really been plaguing Victoria and something the Premier has refused to call a royal commission into. It's something the opposition says they must have a royal commission into to ensure something like that doesn't happen again in the state.
8: Georgie Dickerson, you've been doing great work. We'll leave it there. Thank you. Let's go outside to Jack Nyhoff, who's covering things for us as well. Jack, bring us up to speed with what has been an incredibly dramatic 48 hours in Victorian politics.
14: Yeah, absolutely. What we're really seeing is the collapse of the socialist left faction of the Victorian Labor Party. That was Daniel Andrews' faction. That was Premier Allen's faction as well, and we saw that unfold with this second challenger coming forward in the Attorney General, Sonia Kilkenny. She's been extremely loyal to the Premier, a senior Labor source telling me before we knew the result of this leadership spill that she does not like what just happened, talking about the initial coup plans with the decision not being made in the left caucus room. The source says faceless men made the decision. I've also been told that Sonia Kilkenny ran as a candidate, gathering those nominations overnight. So the architects behind the coup, Ben Carroll and Gabrielle Williams, don't get the leadership. Of course, we know she, in the end, stood aside, but it really speaks to that infighting and the governing factions of the party really collapsing there. Gabrielle Williams defecting from the left to join Premier Ben Carroll in this successful leadership coup. Let's listen a little bit to what Sonia had to say before she entered Parliament earlier this morning. It's my understanding that possibly another member of the left faction will nominate. Would you support them instead?
6: As I said, those will be matters for the Parliamentary Labor Party, but I'm here today as Minister of this government and the Premier has my support.
14: Of course, there was a lot of speculation and strong calls within her own cabinet for the Premier to resign, for Jacinta Allen to resign. And this morning, just 30 minutes before this caucus meeting, she caved to that pressure and decided that she would resign. She said in that speech that she believed she would have run if she continued with that nomination. She told Victorians she had always been a team player. Of course, she was elected in 1999 as the youngest female Victorian MP at the age of 25, climbing right through the ranks 2023, taking over, being handpicked by Daniel Andrews to become the Premier, but she will never face an election as a Premier following those polling numbers showing she was the most unpopular Premier in Victoria, in Australia's history, the most unpopular in Australia's history. She has resigned. Here's some of what she had to say when she did so.
15: I am making this decision because it is the right thing by the Labor Party and by the Victorian people. I was prepared to put my record and my plan to a ballot of members, as our rules allow. I believe I would have won. But doing so this close to an election takes up valuable resources, including the most precious of one, time.
14: The Prime Minister, Anthony Albanese, has on multiple occasions expressed support for Jacinta Allen and her work as Premier in Victoria, and he did so again today.
16: Well, look, I want to pay tribute to Jacinta Allen as the Premier of Victoria. I work closely with her, both as Premier and previously. Jacinta Allen is someone who I think is a very decent human being, someone who's motivated by her passionate belief in the lifestyle and in education, health, transport of Victorians and delivering for Victorians. She's someone who can be proud, I think, of her achievements over a long period of time, and I wish her well for her future. This will have been a very difficult day. Politics can be a very tough business.
14: So in the end, the cross-factional conveners who met on Sunday night got exactly what they wanted. Ben Carroll as Victoria's new Premier, Gabrielle Williams as the Deputy Premier. So many questions now remain as for the state government following questions around the CFMEU, their handling of alleged corruption on Big Build sites, growing crime in the state. That question around a Royal Commission reporting that Gabrielle Williams had called for that in the Cabinet meeting yesterday. So a lot still to unfold. Of course, 4 months until the state election. It's going to be extremely interesting now, Trudy.
8: There's a lot of moving pieces. Jack Nyhoff outside State Parliament in Melbourne. Thank you. Ben Carroll becoming the 50th Premier of Victoria after being elected by his colleagues in that lengthy and bruising caucus meeting. The Herald Sun is reporting that it's understood Mr. Carroll is on his way to Government House, where he will formally be sworn in. You can see these live pictures on the bottom of your screen. State Parliament, it's back from the big winter break. And so Anthony Carbine's had to advise the Parliament of the change in leader. A bit of chaos, you'd imagine, in the next few hours on the floor of Parliament. I'm joined at the desk by Chief Election Analyst Tom Connold. The mechanics of how this plays out, it's difficult for Ben Carroll. He has to very quickly get his head across a few key things here. The big policy announcement, is there going to be a Royal Commission? That will be one of the big key questions early on he will face. And crucially, who's going to be in his cabinet?
13: He's got the biggest speech and few hours of his life coming up because he has one opportunity to try to say, on the one hand, why he's leader, what's gone wrong, also keep the party together, but somehow also create some distance between him and Jacinta Allen, who had become deeply unpopular. Royal Commission, you'd have to assume there will be one rather than the sort of version of it, the Clayton's Royal Commission that we were hearing Jacinta Allen.
8: Then a question of timing.
13: But how soon do you start it? If it starts soon, then suddenly all this stuff's coming out on the cusp.
8: And the mechanics of how fast one can even be set up from the time, say, the Bondi Royal Commission was announced to when it starts having hearings, it can take a long period of time. So is it realistic to even have one starting
13: Don't be seen
8: November.
13: To be dragging your feet.
8: Correct.
13: So this is difficult. So if you think of leaders coming in just before elections as well, in recent history, Ashton Hearn had 3 months in South Australia. Now, she was on a hiding to nothing. It's a bit hard to judge how she went there. Stephen Miles, he had longer. He had 10 months in Queensland, perhaps saved a few seats if you look at the polling where he started and the final result. Eva Lawler took over in the Northern Territory and again had 8 months and they still lost easily, a pretty small electorate. Look, the last one to give any joy, Scott Morrison at a federal level, he became leader in 2018 of August. He won the election in May 2019, but that is still 9 months. And the polls, well, they never had him ahead, but they had him a lot closer towards the
8: very end. Can I break you with two bits of breaking news and we'll come back to that? Two things. We are expecting to hear from Ben Carroll around an hour's time, I believe, 1:20. So we'll hear from Ben Carroll shortly as to how he is framing his pitch to Victorians ahead of the November state election. And the other big breaking news we have for you now, I've just received a statement from the Leader of the Opposition in Victoria confirming that Moira Deeming has officially resigned from the Parliamentary Liberal Party. So clearly the timing, it helps to be overshadowed, I suppose, by the chaos on the
13: other side. You can see it either way, really.
8: But it does remind me in one sense too, Tom, that Labor has been able to flourish for so long in Victoria because of the state of dysfunction on the other side. It is now under Jess Wilson. She has been able to seemingly unify the party. The more redeeming issue has been one that has been bubbling away for some time. That standoff, a legal standoff over whether she should be disendorsed from her position. This has been an incredibly messy saga on the other side, but the hope will be from the Victorian Liberals' perspective and Jess Wilson's perspective is this now draws a line under the more redeeming saga that she has now officially tendered her resignation from the Parliamentary Liberal Party. So,
13: which there's nothing unexpected about that after all the mechanics that went.
8: The timing though? You'd be cynical?
13: Yeah. Oh, I'm cynical. I'm entirely cynical. I think she's just gone, well, let's make this official now. Look, what's interesting around that chaos too, so 2014, Daniel Andrews won that election, fairly narrow margin. 2018 had a big margin. From, it's pretty standard to win an election and win a second term. But 2022 was the one where everyone said Liberal turmoil, disunity is officially costing us because they won the election, the Labor Party, in 2022 and increased the number of seats they had despite what that state endured during COVID, all those lockdowns, debt starting to hit home. The thing that's changed since, we've got the Liberal Party, it seems, finally, we think, getting their act together.
8: You can never be too sure.
13: You can't be. But the chicken's coming home to roost on debt. There's a COVID debt legacy now that taxpayers are paying via land tax. People are paying tax for an empty home. The big build used to be the centrepiece of Labor's re-election strategy.
8: And she's still proud of it, isn't she?
13: Here's what we're doing. Right.
8: We saw Jacinta Allen list off, here's all these projects that I'm proud of. They've made people's lives better in her view. What she can't address, though, and she wasn't taking questions today, is the corruption allegations. How much is the big build tainted by the concern that CFMEU and other rogue elements were able to infiltrate major state infrastructure projects? Where's the mea culpa on that?
13: Things such as the suburban rail loop, once that was getting more expensive and less popular. She never really decoupled from Daniel Andrews. She was obviously his deputy after 2022 and then
8: build tainted by the concern that CFMEU and other rogue elements were able to infiltrate major state infrastructure projects. Where's the

0: that Labor hardheads would be weighing up is that the floor now in terms of where Labor support has gone because they've changed leader? There sometimes is a transaction cost with doing that. Can Ben Carroll rebuild, or are we going to see things get worse?
1: Well, there has to be a transaction cost to what's happened today.
0: And where does
1: that
0: vote go?
1: There just has to be. Where does the vote go? But clearly what people saw as well, in my view, if you look at where the numbers had been, and if the coalition established itself as, you know, having unity and also clearly the alternative government, how far could the Labor vote have dropped given, for example, Jacinta Allen's numbers, given the pressure that comes on with the big build? So it's not so much even Labor there on 28, but what if Labor gets down to 20? How many seats could they actually lose? So this is not about the next opinion poll. This is about where they'll be in 4 months' time. The difficulty is because it's happened so late, how do you turn things around? How do you keep the party together and also create distance with you and a leader who's clearly going out all guns blazing?
0: Yeah, it has been a fascinating and tumultuous day in Victorian politics. I want to bring in Labor MP Ed Husic, represents a seat in New South Wales, but nonetheless, I'm sure you've been watching on what's been happening amongst your Victorian colleagues, Ed. There's always a transaction cost to these sorts of things, isn't there? We've seen your fair share of leadership spills here in Canberra for federal Labor. Is this the start of a rebuild in the Victorian branch?
2: I think time will tell. Time will hold the answer to your question, Trudy. I think it'd be remiss of me not to reflect on Jacinta Allen and just to obviously understand how she'd be feeling right now. And she's obviously going to have that period of time to reflect on the contribution that she's made to Victoria. Ben Carroll, I've known for years and is a very sharp operator. And to your point, and to your question, I should say, there's a lot, even though, and I've listened to you and Tom talk about this, the narrow window that exists between now and the Victorian state election, there are a bunch of people in that Victorian government that are very, very good operators, will put forward a very strong case from their point of view for re-election. And I'd be careful about making predictions, even though it's so close, about what the outcomes might be. And you've highlighted in some of that commentary about the state of play between the different parties. It all gets tested in an election environment where the pressure's really on. So we'll just have to wait and see. But clearly it's as you have rightly observed in Canberra, we've watched a few things where leadership changes have occurred. They've had an impact, but it's not necessarily the case that governments necessarily lose or that it's a fait accompli for oppositions. You've got to do the hard yakka on both sides to make sure you get the vote.
0: I know party rules can be a bit inside baseball, but I wondered what your view is on those internal processes. Federal Labor have them too, but does it effectively lead, because there is a protracted process of a rank and file vote, in the end we don't then see contest because someone like Sonia Kilkenny inside that room is effectively forced to stand aside, that we can't proceed with this democratic process. What's your view on the party rules if they're actually counterproductive?
2: I think the party rules have been progressively opened up to allow for people who join the party to have a greater say and have a greater stake in the direction of the party, particularly through things like, for instance, leadership ballots. You'd be absolutely right to point out we've only had one such ballot at the federal level, and that was in 2013. There is a balancing act to the point that you've raised. Sometimes they take, in government in particular, they take a bit of time. And, you know, there'll be people that will raise points in relation to you've got this sort of gap, a vacuum, but other parties in other parts of the world have done it, like UK Labor. You get through, it's not just the leader, as important as they are.
0: It wouldn't have been tenable, would it, this close to the state election?
2: Beg your pardon, I missed the question.
0: It wouldn't have been tenable, though, at this point in the cycle. I suppose that's my problem with the rules is it just can't happen with 4 months or so to go. That it needs to be expedited.
2: Yeah, no, absolutely. I think even rank and file members would understand that as well. I don't think there'd be a big objection to that. You try to get the balance right, but you understand the circumstances and you have to respond accordingly.
0: About the national conference at the weekend. That's what we'd been planning to talk about up until the point of this shambles happening in Victoria. I wondered your assessment of, you made the point at the weekend that you need to be seen to be a Democratic Party, that it's good for a Labor movement to be out in public debating ideas. But Has that come at a personal

0: cost for you? Now, I know you said you don't care about that, but is that the price for you here, that by speaking up, you effectively will be isolated?
1: I think there's a big value in speaking up. I mean, the value in particular is the fact that we say to Australians that, you know, one of the values we cherish and hold dear in this country is the freedom of speech, and you need to be able to demonstrate that outside and inside a party. And I think the other value of it is not, it's not, this isn't just an academic exercise. And when you're prepared to actually have a debate about ideas and bring it to a conclusion, what you end up with is a better outcome than when you had just a couple of people sitting in a room and make decisions on behalf of the whole movement. Not my words. They're the words of the Prime Minister just over 10 years ago. They're as equally important now as they were then. And I think that's the important thing that people want to see, that type of debate. And I've been hugely gratified with the type of response I've got from party members from across the country and members of the public. And as for the personal cost, there is not, on the big issues, on the things that matter to people, where you are trying in a tough environment to have those discussions. Of course, some days will be great, some days won't, and you can't not speak up because you're worried about whether or not this has an impact in terms of your longer term stand on the escalator in terms of promotion. I'm a believer in ideas. I'm a believer in standing up for what's right, and I've taken that position, and whatever happens, happens.
2: Ed, it's Tom Connell. From the outside looking in, it feels as though conferences have been getting less transparent. Feel free to disagree with that if you'd like to. How do perhaps rank and file fight back about that? Because it feels like it's all organised at different levels now before things actually happen. We're not getting the debate. How do you change that?
1: I think it's important for any political party that wants to be a party of government to be able to show that it can run events like this in a way that projects that you've got your act together, that you're able to debate ideas and that you can put those ideas into action. And all those ingredients have to stitch together. They have to be mixed together well. Party members in particular join the ALP because they're really driven by a sense of change and not just signing up to the status quo, and they want to be able to have those debates. And a lot of people that have been in the party for some time have seen them, so it's important. I'd be concerned if party members got dispirited because they felt like they couldn't have the things that they hold near and dear to them be debated on the floor. Even if they're not present, they strongly hold those views. They expect that they be discussed, and they want the party to be able to deal with that in a mature way. And I believe we could have done that on the weekend, but there's no point, you know, trying to turn back time. What has happened has happened. But I would hate for it to be the case, as to your question, if it looks all stage managed, if it looks like there's no room for debate, what that does in terms of holding the party together when we've got other parties now on the political spectrum that have been energised, feel they're on the front foot, and you need to be able to match that energy, feeling the same within your own camp.
0: Labor MP Ed Husic, appreciate your time in what has been a very fluid day in Victorian politics. Thanks so much. We're already seeing the Victorian Liberal Party roll out the attack ads against Ben Carroll. They did that yesterday before he was even appointed and elected in this role. We have seen yet another attack ad just rolled out by the Victorian Liberal Party. Have a look.
3: Well, the face has changed, but the problems we face haven't. When costs rose and crime soared, he was right there beside her. Changing leaders won't change Labor, but changing the government will change Victoria. Jess Wilson and her Liberal team have the solutions, because real change has a plan, and real change is what Victoria needs.
4: Together, we can give Victoria a fresh start.
5: Authorised by Alison Hannam, Liberal Party, Melbourne.
0: So just a flavour of what's to come in this election battle in Victoria. I want to flag these live pictures that are coming into us at the moment. They're now on the floor, unfortunately, but we are standing by to bring you this swearing in at Government House of Ben Carroll as the 50th Premier of the state, alongside his deputy. Tom Connell is still with me here. This is the formalities for Ben Carroll before he enters that bear pit of Parliament and has to face his first question time this afternoon.
2: Usually that proud moment, isn't it? Most times people are in there, they've won an election for the first time or won re-election, and this time it's after a morning of utter chaos. And I'm sure he'll be Look, it's still a proud day for him. Anytime you become premier, it doesn't happen by accident. But running through his mind is sort of, what on earth am I going to say? How will Parliament go? Labor has, I think we've got the state of the House, actually. So Labor's got still a very strong majority. So as for shenanigans in Parliament and motions and no confidence motions that we put up, barring some sort of split from, you know, Labor MPs, that's not going to happen. But still, how does he frame this? And that's what has to go through his mind. There's an easy way to differentiate between him and Jacinta Allen on the big build, and that's a Royal Commission. But the mechanics of that, how soon it can start, you can't drag your feet, but if it's really up and running during an election campaign or just beforehand, I assume it would stop for an actual election campaign, but if it's just beforehand, then that's obviously going to be, could be pretty uncomfortable for Labor. What else, though? It's probably too late to pivot on things such as the suburban rail loop, the cost of that. But maybe he can look at that and reposition towards people that are keener on a rail airport link happening sooner. How else do you change? Because words are one thing, but I think if you have some definitive policy changes, that helps you. Every time you get a question from journalists, yeah. Here's what I'm doing, I understand that. Here's what we needed to do now. Here's the direction I'm taking the party.
0: I wanted to point out to our viewers that Ben Carroll has posted his first video message on social media. This is the new way in Australian politics and politics right around the world, that politicians want to go directly to voters, that he has delivered his message the way he wants to. His words here is that he says, the people of Victoria have made it clear our government needs to go in a new direction. And as he says, as your premier, I will deliver that new direction. So we'll bring you those comments from Ben Carroll as soon as we have them. But a clear early strategy to speak directly to voters on social media before he is even formally sworn in, sitting down at his desk, filming this very brief message, promising Tom a new direction. The hard part, I suppose, for him is, given how long Labor has been in office, he was a minister in Daniel Andrews' government. He's the deputy under Jacinta Allen. He's now promising a new direction. I mean, part of me thinks, you know, it's a, Labor has lost its way, that old, you know, promising to shift in a different direction under Julia Gillard. How does he effectively do that?
2: Yeah, I think the best way is with some substance. I wonder, did he record that before all this happened?
0: Well,
2: I'm not sure he would
0: know.
2: Have had time to do that. So maybe early this morning he said, look, here's how things will probably go. Looks like almost morning light, but maybe I'm overanalyzing things.
0: You'll be able to judge for yourself. As soon as we have it in, we'll bring you those comments from Ben Carroll, his first as Premier.
2: Yeah. Hey, look, I think the thing about, if you sit back and think of the tactics of this, if you're the Liberal Party and you're thinking what will happen in January before the election, you think, okay, it'd be great if Labor hangs on for ages with Jacinta Carroll and she gets really unpopular.
0: Jacinta Allen. That was a good little...
2: Jacinta Allen, and just before we get to an election, then they asked her. You know, this is
0: Brian Lochman.
2: And then had a six-week campaign.
0: He would have known, don't you think, that the hardheads inside the Liberal Party would have been wargaming for a switch of leader? If you're not doing that, it would be crazy, because given where Jacinta Allen was at, you have to have assumed that they would have moved on her at some point. They may not have, but they have today. You'd imagine there's a strategy, and we're already seeing that in the attack ads, trying to tie the two together.
2: There was a lot of talk within Victorian political circles, journos, party members for a while. Will she go? How will it happen? What will it get to? So, yes, this is not a shock. The way it's unfolded has been chaos. And, look, for a moment, the concept there of a six-week campaign, when you had one candidate who just got all of 15 votes out of 69 in a party room, in a caucus room, was just extraordinary to think of, that you'd have 6 weeks of that campaign and them having to attack each other and try to get rank and file votes. So
0: all ahead of an election.
2: That was just, I'm staggered that even got as close as it did. Now, maybe people will say, oh, we're always going to talk her down, but, you know, that has been avoided. But I still think this is perfect for the coalition. They have been chaos and divided for so long. That's the perception. That's handed over. The coalition still needs to keep it together to make sure they're primary. Yeah. The higher it gets, the better off they are to actually win seats over One Nation. And if One Nation's vote goes right back down to, say, 10, you end up with a similar party to the Greens, where they won't be competitive in many seats at all, maybe one or two sort of outer suburban seats, but other than that, don't win seats. Now, then they will never be as disciplined in handing preferences to the coalition as the Greens are. The Greens often go at 85, 90% almost uniformly any election, any seat across the nation. One Nation has bounced about, but we have seen the preference rate of One Nation, you know, about 10 years ago was going at 55% of the coalition, go back up towards 70 or so. So in that scenario, if Labor's is right down in any given seat and you've got the coalition ahead of Labor with a decent One Nation vote, coalition wins the seat. So once if you see them flatten from their current 19 back down to so 10 or so, they're not going to win many seats at all. If they get back up to 25, that's the problem for the coalition.
0: And I suppose there's two real scenarios in my mind for One Nation here. At the moment, it's a bit of an empty space because they don't have a state-based leader in Victoria at this stage. They don't have a whole suite of candidates, as far as I can see, out there or policies necessarily for the state. That has to be coming. But the question is, once people see the detail of that, are they still attracted to the One Nation proposition? Or is it more a bit of a middle finger at the establishment? They've been angry at Jacinta Allen, they've been angry at the chaos under the Liberals for so many years that people were parking their vote with One Nation. I suppose we will see.
2: There is a sense, tactically, One Nation is keeping its powder dry.
0: Right.
2: They don't have a leader right now.
0: And there's been trouble trying to find someone.
2: There were rumours. I was told there was going to be an announcement, then there wasn't. They don't have... You still need a figure. Now, Corey Bernardi was in South Australia. That was an easy election for them because they were polling well, Labor were going to win, but they were like, great, how many seats can we get? It was seen as a bit of a free hit.
0: And Corey Bernardi, a known name in the state, run federally. Someone like that, it's hard to see.
2: We don't have that figure now, but also what's the upside for them is, yes, they suddenly run a lot better than people think and they get in the 20s and people say the polling's real. The downside is they go hard at it, but Victorians say, well, the coalition hasn't had a go since 2010. They deserve a go. Jess Wilson's a, you know, fresh-faced leader. They seem united. And then One Nation is seen as having failed to make real ground and perhaps, you know, the momentum goes out of their sails a bit. So I just get this sense, given how close we are, as you say, not much talk of policy differentiation, no clear... They've got a lead candidate, I should say, but no name to get behind. Have they decided this feels like a coalition momentum election? Let's not be seen to be trying our hardest and have failed.
0: Because that will be a bad sign ahead of the New South Wales.
2: And that's where you've got optional preferential voting, which might help them as well. So I feel like they've shifted a bit of... Oh, Victoria is looking good to... Actually, maybe it's New South Wales, and maybe they even think they could become the opposition there. Who knows?
0: I want to bring in LNP MP Andrew Wallace, who's been standing by. It's a bit of a pivot for you, but looking on in Victoria, does this make things easier for Jess Wilson, in your view, to be able to win the November state election? Or is it harder because Ben Carroll is not Jacinta Allen, that he's a fresh face potentially in the minds of some Victorians?
6: Oh, come on, face. He's been there for years. He was Premier under Jacinta Allen. He was a Cabinet Minister under Daniel. This is the same horse, different job. Look, I don't want to moz my colleagues in the coalition in Victoria, but disunity is death. We all know that in politics. And Labor are absolutely divided in Victoria. And this is a great opportunity for the Liberals in Victoria and Jess Wilson under her terrific leadership.
0: Would you be hoping when we hear from Ben Carroll, who's due to speak next hour, Andrew, that there will be a Royal Commission called into the Big Build corruption allegations?
6: Absolutely. Every Victorian, and not just Victorian, but every Australian should be wanting a Royal Commission into the Big Build in Victoria. At least $15 billion of taxpayers' money. $15 million has been handed over to organised crime, funneled through the CFMEU. This is a story of unparalleled proportions in Australian politics. And unfortunately, the Labor Party in Victoria has just been able to get away with it. And I dare say as well, the Prime Minister's got some questions to answer as well, because the federal government have been channeling federal government funding into Victoria, and Australian taxpayers deserve to know answers about how this wholesale rorting and corruption could have allowed to have gone on under both Labor at a state level and a federal level.
0: Andrew Wallace, LNP MP, we appreciate your time today from the Sunshine Coast. Thank you. I want to bring you these first comments we have from Ben Carroll. Here he is walking into the room. He's about to be sworn in here at Government House, the 50th Premier of Victoria, Tom.
2: Yes, so a smile on his face, even the body language you've got to be wary of. You've asked a leader that you swore allegiance to, that you said to her face only a month ago, I will not challenge you and I've got a daughter at home and I've supported Jacinta Allen. We'll see if we can listen in here.
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8: Minister Carroll, I invite you to take the oath of office.
9: I, Benjamin Allen Carroll, swear by Almighty God that as Premier for the State of Victoria, I will at all times and in all things discharge the duties of my office according to law and to the best of my knowledge and ability without fear, favour or affection.
8: Thank you. I invite you to sit and sign your oath of office and your commission.

0: these sorts of moments. You've never done them until you have you, Tom? He's seems a little nervous, but Ben Carroll becoming the 50th Premier of Victoria, the 51-year-old former lawyer and political staffer. He worked for Steve Brax. He also worked for former Labor Senator Stephen Conroy. Another curious part of his bio, his first job was at Kmart in Melbourne's Airport West at only 14.
1: Thank you.
0: Few would have probably suspected that he would rise to the ranks of the top job in Victoria. His task now, though, is to differentiate himself from the long legacy, in some ways, of the Victorian Labor brand. How, as a former cabinet minister under Dan Andrews, a deputy under Jacinta Allen, does he make his mark to voters as someone with a fresh face and fresh ambition for the state?
2: Look, it wasn't obvious at Kmart at 14, I guess, he was going to come on and be Premier, but he's had a decent profile in Victoria for a while. And look, all of this year, the scuttlebutt has been, or the line has been, you know, how long will Jacinta Allen be Premier? And the response has often been, well, until Ben Carroll knocks on her office door. There was a sense that the numbers were either there or building for quite a while. And we saw a month ago, the word then was, he's got the numbers, he needs to go. This is the time to do it. Mm. Parliament's resuming. We're 5 months out. So you could argue, has he wasted a month? Now, maybe he says he didn't have the numbers then or that there wasn't irresistible momentum. The Redbridge poll that came out soon after, which had a huge dip in personal support as well from Jacinta Allen, she went to minus 40% on net approval rating, seemed to solidify thought, but suddenly the next sitting period was a little while away and you essentially lose a month. And now a month matters when you've got an election. Suddenly, instead of being 5 months away, it's 4 months. Every month just gives you time to bed down some changes, create a sense of stability after the chaos. Mm. And the longer you've got, the more you can be your own person and become known as the Premier rather than the person that just got parachuted in.
0: I wonder also how much he will regret those comments he said as he was in this press conference alongside Jacinta Allen. He was asked by a journalist to look her in the eye and, you know, say that he wasn't going to challenge. He does that. He then goes on to add that rhetorical line about, I want to look my daughter and tell her that I have supported a female premier in this state. That's already being weaponised against him in Liberal Party ads. You wonder how much he wishes he didn't reflect on that now. I want to show you, though, these comments from Ben Carroll. He posted them on social media before he was even sworn in. Let's have a look.
3: I am honoured and humbled to have been elected unanimously by my colleagues to serve as the new Premier of Victoria. Yesterday, they asked me to put my hand up to lead our party, and I agreed. This was not an easy decision, but the stakes at this election are too high. Polling says Victoria is on track for Australia's first Liberal One Nation government. A Liberal One Nation government that will cut schools, health, and frontline services. Only Labor can stop the risk of a Liberal One Nation government that will hurt working people. But it is clear that on key issues that matter to Victorians, our government needs to go in a new direction on integrity, on community safety, and on the economy. As Premier, I will deliver that new direction.
0: It's not all a positive vision for the state, is it? A lot of attention in that is put on to linking the coalition and One Nation, talking about that being a threat to the state. It's been pointed out to me that he's turned the comments off on the video. So no feedback. He wants no feedback on that. He'll be getting questions, though, at this press conference coming up
2: another,
0: in around 30
2: another
0: minutes
2: leader
0: time.
2: Just coming in to mention polling as a reason. Look, if he somehow wins the election and then gets ousted in a while because of polling, he'll say, I'm sure, good problem to have, but just interesting to note, you know, citing polling, it's got a...
0: It's dangerous. Malcolm Turnbull tried that, the 50th news poll.
2: Just gives the next person the justification as well, doesn't it?
0: And I suppose the bigger question for him, Tom, is this... you'd imagine you don't take on this role thinking that if you lose the next election, you're going to immediately go. If that is in his mind, he's got to think about how does he rebuild, not just up until November, but does he want to be there for the fight all the way to the next state election? Or is he literally just here to save the furniture?
2: You do not take over in this scenario. He's not, you know, at his age, so age is dependent on it, where he's got plenty of years left as a political figure or leader. thinking that if you lose, you automatically go. I don't think that's the case at all. You take over thinking, if I win, I'll be a hero forever. If I can...
0: It's a roll of the dice, right? You effectively have to gamble.
2: If we're still competitive enough to be within touching distance the election after, well, then I'll get another go at it. I think that's what you'd reasonably expect. Now, in politics these days, that's the other thing. I mean, it used to be, oh, well, we're 10 seats off, 15 seats off in Victoria, where you've got 88 seats. Well, that's going to be a two-election strategy. I just think the thinking on two-election strategy is gone. It is such a bigger swinging electorate. Yeah. We've got Rise of One Nation, that no one thinks now of two election strategies, I don't
0: We just
2: think.
0: See how spectacularly that fell apart over in the UK. Keir Starmer comes in a thumping victory. Everyone on the night says he's got, you know, it's his forever, and then he's not even making it to the next election. I want to bring in the Australian's foreign editor, Greg Sheridan, who's been standing by for us. Greg, I know you watch Victorian politics closely. It's been a very tumultuous 48 hours, to say the very least here. How do you see Jacinta Allen's legacy?
1: Well, Trudy, Tom, great to be with you under our new banner. Look, I would offer you two main comments, really. The Victorian government is certainly the worst state government I've ever seen in my life, which is, I'm sad to say, approaching 70 years now. But and it fits into a syndrome of dysfunction amongst centre-left parties around the Western world at the moment. They all find it impossible to keep their budget under control. The Victorian debt is so great now, much bigger than many nations' national debt, that it is having a big effect on the Australian economy. The other comment I'd offer is this shows the acute danger of one-party government over decades. I mean, we have shocking corruption across the Victorian building industry, and that is what you get when you have one-party government, even in a democratic society. There are no checks and balances. Dan Andrews had more power than any other state premier we've ever seen, and he used it very badly. So you've got a combination of kind of ideological centre-left obsessions of the day, you know, identity politics, woke nonsense in education and so on, a treaty with Aboriginal Australians in which no one votes, and after the vote referendum was rejected. So there's no response to the electorate there, and an ability to manipulate politics, and then a really incestuous concentration of power, which is very dangerous within a democratic society. And it doesn't matter to me, I think, whether you're left or right, conservative or progressive or whatever. Victoria just desperately needs a change, a new set of people to appoint a different group of folks, you know, instead of the same incestuous little group having all power in this state. And as a result, now, you know, the median house price in Adelaide is bigger than it is in Melbourne. Victorians have about 88% the per capita income that the rest of Australia has. Victoria used to be the leading state in Australia. Now it's a basket case.
0: Greg Sheridan from The Australian, really appreciate your time today. We have got to take a break. This is going to be a big news day coming up. Stick with us. Next hour, we're going to bring you this motion of no confidence that is being launched by the Victorian opposition in the new government. We're expecting her to speak. 1:20, we will hear live from the new Premier, Ben Carroll. What will he have to say about the new pitch for Labor? And all before at 2 p.m, we will see Victorian Question Time, the first, with Ben Carroll in that chair. Stick with us. We'll have more rolling coverage after the break.
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1: Premier for Victoria, Ben Carroll, sworn in as the state's 50th Premier.
2: Our government needs to go in a new direction on integrity, on community safety, and on the economy.
1: Jacinta Allen fighting back tears, resigning as Premier, but maintains she still would have been victorious in today's leadership ballot.
3: I was prepared to put my record and my plan to a ballot of members. I believe I would have won.
1: Moira Deeming resigns from the Victorian Liberal Party after being disendorsed last week. The Prime Minister talks up the chances of a new oil refinery being built in WA. The industry is sceptical.
4: Building an oil refinery here on the West Coast would obviously build our resilience as a nation.
5: Any weather? Showers and windy weather moving into the southeast with a cold change that's likely to bring significant snowfall. Join us on News 24 Weather for more details of the weather ahead.
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1: After days of political turmoil, Victoria has a new Premier. Ben Carroll has emerged victorious, ending Jacinta Allen's leadership and ushering in a new era for the Labor government. We've seen him sworn in, and in about 20 minutes' time, we will hear from Ben Carroll at a press conference where he will take questions on the future path he sees for his government. Let's bring in our state political reporter, Georgie Dickerson, who's been following the developments for us. Georgie, bring us up to speed. It's been a very dramatic day behind closed doors there.
6: It certainly has. Good afternoon to you, Trudy. Yes, as you mentioned, in around 20 minutes' time, we are going to be hearing from the new Premier of Victoria, Ben Carroll. He is the 50th Premier here for the state and is hoping to lead Labor to victory come November 28. As for his deputy, Gabrielle Williams, she's the current Infrastructure Minister, and that was essentially the plan that had been slated from Sunday night when the left and right factions had met to discuss a potential plan, saying that the former Premier, Jacinta Allen's position was no longer tenable and she could not lead the party any longer. Of course, that's when we saw that resignation this morning, but we thought it was going to be pretty smooth sailing and a pretty quick process. Instead, it turned into a two-hour-long caucus meeting because there was a last-minute late challenger from Sonia Kilkenny, the current Attorney General. She put her name forward, nominating to challenge the leadership. And it's interesting because Jacinta Allen, in giving her speech, her final speech this morning, had said that she would back Ben Carroll. But of course, it has been later revealed that Sonia Kilkenny had actually, one of the names written on her nomination form to actually have enough numbers to nominate was that of Jacinta Allen. So of course, an incredibly long, drawn out process there. Ultimately, Sonia Kilkenny dropping out of the race. And that is positive for Labor because if she had also tested the leadership along with Ben Carroll, that could have been a two-month-long process with an interim leader appointed in the meantime until a permanent leader could have been appointed. Here's what Ben Carroll had to say in an Instagram post a short time ago.
2: I am honoured and humbled to have been elected unanimously by my colleagues to serve as the new Premier of Victoria. Yesterday, they asked me to put my hand up to lead our party, and I agreed. This was not an easy decision, but the stakes at this election are too high. Polling says Victoria is on track for Australia's first Liberal One Nation government. A Liberal One Nation government that will cut schools, health, and frontline services. Only Labor can stop the risk of a Liberal One Nation government that will hurt working people. But it is clear that on key issues that matter to Victorians, our government needs to go in a new direction on integrity, on community safety, and on the economy. As Premier, I will deliver that new direction.
6: Of course, we'll have the chance to ask the new Premier some more questions at his press conference today, because after that final vote and after they'd come out to declare who had actually won the Premier and the Deputy Premier role, it was quite chaotic. But here's take a look at, I tried to ask Sonia Kilkenny what she thought about the whole thing, given she was trying to vow for the leadership, also what the new Premier, Ben Carroll, thought.
7: Welcome, Anthony.
8: It's a great result, great outcome.
7: Worst result for the Liberals.
8: How do you feel about it?
9: We're here to win in November.
10: Everyone. Congratulate my colleagues working hard during.
11: Why did you want to challenge the Labor government re-elected?
10: Excuse me,
9: could you get right behind our new Premier Ben Carroll?
11: Are you hoping to have the leadership though?
10: Are you disappointed, Sonia?
8: How do you feel
12: about
8: the
12: Premier?
7: What's your emotion, squeeze
8: through? Where's my phone? Make proof. How did you done it anymore? We're going out that door.
11: Do you think it should have been resolved quicker?
7: Come on, guys. Come on.
8: So a lot of journalists cramming into one small corridor trying to get a taste of what the new Premier thought on being elected into the position. But of course, it was earlier this morning at 9:30 when the former Premier Jacinta Allan called that snap media conference. Of course, it was only 24 hours ago that she had written to the State Secretary declaring that if a leadership spill was to take place, that she was going to contest the leadership, which would have seen that long drawn out process that I spoke about earlier in relation to Sonia Kilkenny and Ben Carroll. But she had this to say on the ballot and thought that she would have been a shoo-in still if it had gone to that process.
3: I am making this decision because it is the right thing by the Labor Party and by the Victorian people. I was prepared to put my record and my plan to a ballot of members, as our rules allow. I believe I would have won. But doing so this close to an election takes up valuable resources, including the most precious of one, time.
8: The Premier went on to say what she was proud of, particularly women's health. She has been advocating a lot for that area throughout her time in government that started back in 1999. I tried to ask her, she was entering Parliament, what now if she's still going to contest her seat of Bendigo?
7: What was that speech?
10: I've said everything I've got to
11: Premier,
10: say.
11: How are you feeling?
10: Colleagues to meet.
11: Premier would be recontesting your seat at Bendigo. Do you have anything
7: would
11: to say to Ben this morning?
7: MP?
11: Premier, do you know support world? How are you feeling, Premier?
8: Of course, the opposition capitalising on this internal turmoil within the Labor Party. They're going to be moving their motion of no confidence in the government still. They've already put out a fresh attack ad. Yesterday, they were very quick to jump on those attack ads. Here's their latest one.
13: Well, the face has changed, but the problems we face haven't. When costs rose and crime soared, he was right there beside her. Changing leaders won't change Labor, but changing the government will change Victoria. Jess Wilson and her Liberal team have the solutions. Because real change has a plan. And real change is what Victoria needs.
14: Together, we can give Victoria a fresh start.
15: Authorised by Alison Hannam, Liberal Party, Melbourne.
8: So, Trudy, now we wait to hear from the new Premier, Ben Carroll, who has just become the 50th Premier of Victoria.
1: Not long to wait, Georgie. We will see him in about 10 minutes or so taking his first questions as Premier. There is a lot to unpack from that. I'll bring in my colleague Tom Connell, who's at the desk for me. I think really interesting to see how Ben Carroll framed his first pitch to voters, a social media message, effectively citing the polls in some ways.
16: Yeah.
1: Why the need for change? Well, we're concerned about One Nation and the Coalition being in a better polling position. Where are they at in that sense?
16: Yeah, so if we look at the latest news poll out yesterday, this actually had, compared to some of the other polls, and state polling hasn't been as accurate as federal polling, it must be said. What was interesting about this was the lead the Coalition is now getting in this news poll ahead of One Nation. So you can see the Coalition at 31, One Nation at 19. The bigger that gap, the more the Coalition can go, no, hey, we're just the opposition. We're clearly opposition. We're in a position to form government. Now at 19% with One Nation, they're going to win several seats at least on that, and you would suggest that would be a minority coalition government on those figures. But is this the first taste of the Coalition going further ahead? That's what they'd hope, and that's clearly would be a concern for Labor, because then it can no longer have this attack line of Coalition teaming up with One Nation. So how high the One Nation primary stays is crucial. What else you can see there is Labor's down 8.7%. This is compared to 2022, the election result. And even that primary result was 6% down from its previous. So two elections ago, I know that's a while, but it's 42% down to 28. It shows how unpopular Labor is. Two-party preferred, remembering the Coalition needs about 7% or so, a little bit higher as a uniform swing. And that's about what they're getting to form a majority. And a complication there is One Nation. Mm. So I don't think on these numbers it is a Coalition majority yet. but the trend is better. I'm not sure if it got the approval rating, because the other part is how much a leader is dragging down a party's vote,
1: yeah,
16: or whether a party can recover with that particular leader in mind. So Jacinta Allen's ranking well behind Jess Wilson as preferred premier, first of all, well behind, which is unusual when you're not the incumbent. And this is net satisfaction. So 71% dissatisfied. That is a staggeringly underwater number, as we say in the polling business. So net is minus 46. I mean, someone like Peter Dutton, when he was seen as deeply unpopular, or Susan Lee, were approaching minus 20. So minus 46 is just off the scale. I think the other interesting thing about this particular week and the way it's played out, there was a delegation to Jacinta Allen who went there and said, you've lost confidence from the left and the right. She said, have you got a candidate? They said no. Then there was a meeting with Ben Carroll who said, yes, I am running. Hmm. Then there was this cabinet meeting on Tuesday, which was seen as a way perhaps for Jacinta Allen to maybe head off some of this steam. She put forward a proposal to look into big build corruption, but trying to find a way not to have a royal commission. $170 million, more money for authorities, better connection for intelligence and so on, and then said, I declare this passed within cabinet. And they said, hang on, no, it's not. So her, what this was seen as her going, here's my solution to this. And they said, this is not a solution. You can't wait all this time and drag your feet and then call something that isn't even a royal commission. So rather than that saving the day, that appeared to, instead, for people plotting against her, say that she is definitely done. This is not the solution.
1: And the fascinating thing I thought out of that is the blow by blow that cabinet members were willing to give to the media about what happened inside that cabinet room yesterday, that the police commissioner was asked to leave the cabinet room so that they could have a political discussion about the proposal that they hadn't seen, that they were being asked to tick off on something that had a lot of detail that they hadn't seen. They effectively seemed to believe that this was a last-ditch effort from her to save her own skin. In the end, that's all come to nothing. I think worth reflecting on what Ben Carroll said as the three main points in terms of policy and things that Labor need to improve on. He says his new direction, fixing integrity, community safety and the economy, three very broad areas, is going to need to come up with solutions and fast. And how does he do that in an environment where there is a rump within the Labor caucus who don't back him?
16: And that's always the difficulty. Look, you never lead with the support of everybody, but this is the other thing we come back to. It's now only 4 months until an election, until this fixed-term election happens. When leaders have taken over in the past with a small amount of time, think Ashton Hearn, and also, she was the one with the short period of time, couldn't turn it around. Scott Morrison is the famous one that managed to win. He had 9 months. 3 months is not much time. How do you differentiate? How do you emerge as your own leader? And the economy. I mean, so the unemployment rate is 5.1% compared to 4.4% around the nation. Mm. That's a lag indicator. Nothing will change on that before we get there.
1: Yeah.
16: You can't fix the debt issue. Yes, there was a surplus, but you can't fix that ballooning debt issue. Are you going to take off those levies, then suddenly your deficits look worse. So that's the problem, isn't it?
1: Mm.
16: Fix the economy in 4 months. Good luck.
1: Good luck. On the other side of politics, it's fascinating. At the very same time we saw Ben Carroll confirmed as the next Premier, embattled Victorian Upper House MP Moira Deeming resigned from the Victorian Liberal Party. Let's bring in our Melbourne reporter, Jack Nyhoff, who's covering these developments for us. We're standing by to hear from Jess Wilson inside Parliament behind you, Jack, but she's had something to say about Moira Deeming's exit.
12: The opposition leader, Jess Wilson, releasing a very short and to the point statement here, simply saying, this morning I received the resignation from the Parliamentary Liberal Party from Moira Deeming. Now, the Western Metro Region MP, Moira Deeming, also posting a more lengthy statement on her social media as well. She says, today I have resigned from the Parliamentary Liberal Party and will sit with the crossbench as an independent. She goes on to say, my focus has always been and will continue to be on representing the needs and concerns of everyday Australians. I was elected to fight for freedom, fair laws and families, to save our state from endemic corruption, crushing debt and the rising crime crisis. Labor has got to go, she says. I remain fully committed to seeing that through. Thank you to those who have supported me. Of course, she was dumped as a Liberal Party candidate at the upcoming state election, her pre-selection withdrawn at a meeting of the state party executive last week. Now, that is over her refusal to apologise over claims Matthew Guy, her colleague, assaulted her at an event back in March. She's one of the more controversial members of the Victorian Liberal Party. And of course, previously she was engaged with in defamation battles as well with former leader John Pesutto as well. So this is the end of Maura Deeming's story with the Victoria Liberal Party, but it continues as an independent, Trudy.
1: Jack Nyhoff with the latest there in Melbourne. Thank you. I'll bring in the chief election analyst, Tom Connell, just for a quick thought here on the Maura Deeming saga of it all. Jess Wilson will be hoping that this draws a line in the sand here, that after years of turmoil inside Victorian ranks, that this chapter and story has come to an end. But I suppose it's far from guaranteed.
16: It's never guaranteed. My suspicion is it's been put out there to try to hurt Jess Wilson, but it's probably the opposite. It's done on a day when it's not...
1: It's not going to be the top
16: the
1: story.
16: Lead story. It's just the culmination of what was going to happen, isn't it? Mm. This is not a new iteration. This is her saying, yep, fine.
1: And
16: I'm
1: at
16: done.
1: Some time there had been talk, would she be willing to run and switch camps to One Nation? At the time of this legal battle last month or so, I think Pauline Hanson made it clear that she wouldn't be accepting Maura Deeming as a candidate. So that might have been a concern for the Liberals if she jumped camp and is a high-profile candidate for someone like One Nation, but it seems like that's effectively been ruled out.
16: That won't happen. Mm. It was pretty emphatic. Yeah. So, yeah, I just think it's almost convenient for the Liberal Party that... I mean, who knows, maybe they knew about it before and they're formalising it.
1: But... you could say that's to do with the timing. Look, there is a lot still to come here on Newsday. Tom Connell, thank you. We are standing by to take you to the news conference from the new Victorian Premier, Ben Carroll, also waiting on comments from Jess Wilson, the opposition leader.
0: News 24 will be back after this short break.

News 24 will be back after this short break. 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

0: It is a very busy news day in Victoria. There has been a new premier sworn in Ben Carroll. He is now considering what he will say to voters ahead of his first news conference, which is due any minute now in Victoria. To how he frames the decision to replace Jacinta Allan as premier with just months to go until the state election. We're also standing by to bring you comments from the Victorian opposition leader, Jess Wilson. Today, don't forget, is the day that she had flagged she was going to move a motion of no confidence in the Labor government. Monitor when we see Jess Wilson and bring you those comments as well. I want to shift our attention, though, to the Prime Minister. He is in Karratha today and launching plans and providing cash for a new feasibility study to look at the chance of a new oil refinery in the country. Let's bring in our political reporter, Ruben Spargo. Ruben, Anthony Albanese saying this is about fuel security, but at this stage, it's funding a study, isn't it?
1: Yeah, rewinding it back, Trudy, we know that the fragility of Australia's fuel supply has been exposed by the conflict in the Middle East and disruption to shipping in the Strait of Hormuz. The Prime Minister and the WA Premier, Roger Cook, has committed $4 million of taxpayer money into this new feasibility study for a new oil refinery in Karratha. It would be developed by energy and fertiliser company Perdaman. Australia is currently operating two oil refineries, one in Queensland and one in Victoria, and a new one hasn't been built since the 1960s. The Prime Minister is acknowledging that the longer the conflict in the Middle East drags on, the greater impact on Australia. Here was Anthony Albanese.
2: The world is very much an uncertain place. And if Australia just remains at the end of supply chains, then that makes us more vulnerable, which is why the key to our budget was making us more resilient, more self-reliant, as well as

0: on Sunday as global oil prices rise, as renewed tensions between the United States and Iran transpire. The Prime Minister was asked about potentially extending that fuel cut or the cut to the fuel excise. He was keen not to be drawn on that, though, Trudy.
1: Hmm. Doesn't look like an extension is coming, Ruben Spargo, thank you. The Royal Commission has heard a major Sydney hospital was inundated with calls from Jewish patients asking for their religion to be removed from their records after a video of two anti-Israel nurses went viral. The sixth block of public hearings have gotten underway with evidence from a rabbi who serves as a chaplain within the New South Wales health system. Live to our senior reporter, Caroline Marcus, in Sydney at the hearing for us. Caroline, what did this rabbi reveal?
2: Rabbi Mendel Castell said that the viral video of the two Sydney nurses who allegedly threatened an Israeli influencer had been a major turning point for the Jewish community, leaving many members in it feeling unsafe.
3: But what we saw after the nurses incident, St. Vincent's, for instance, was taking calls from patients all through the hospital saying, please take my religion off my record.
2: The rabbi, who serves as a New South Wales health chaplain, went so far as to record a video message alongside a Muslim chaplain from Bankstown Hospital, where the nurses had worked, to reassure members of the community that they were safe. Now, this sixth block of public hearings at the Royal Commission got underway this morning. It will focus on government agencies and how they can best respond to anti-Semitism. The council assisting Zeli Heger opened today by saying the viral video filmed at Bankstown Hospital would be a focus of this block of hearings. Rabbi Castell called on hospital staff to undergo mandatory anti-Semitism training and said he would support a ban on the wearing of political material and pins such as Palestinian flags and Israeli flags. More broadly, he is one of the Jewish leaders who was behind a campaign, One Mitzvah, for people to do an act of kindness following the Bondi attack in which he lost his own brother-in-law, Rabbi Eli Schlanger.
3: This one is very emotional for me. The idea of creating a mitzvah campaign to encourage people to do more good deeds was very much in line with what Rabbi Eli would have liked.
2: The commission has also heard from the CEO of the Melbourne Holocaust Museum, who said that her role has come at a very big personal cost since October 7.
4: It has been commonly stated to me, I can no longer be your friend if you work at that institution. People have stated to me, be careful, I know where you work.
2: A former Jewish department head testified how an open letter signed by thousands of public servants in 2024 accusing the government of, quote, complicity in Palestinian genocide had left her with a strong emotional reaction.
5: My first thought was, this is a failure of public service 101. How is it that people don't see just how very contested and political this is?
2: She also said there was a hesitancy in the public servants service to deal with anything beyond the most overt forms of anti-Semitism. The commission will later hear from more public servants and department figures as this hearing continues.
1: Caroline Marcus, thank you. As you can see in the corner of your screen there, this is the live shot of where Ben Carroll, the 50th Premier of Victoria, will be speaking any moment now. This is a crucial test for him. These speeches, the way he answers questions, can make a huge impression on voters one way or another. I bring in my colleague Tom Connell, who's at the desk still. Tom, he will know what some of the questions will be here. You'll be able to anticipate. People want to know that central question of a royal commission into the Big Build corruption allegations. How does he answer that? How does he answer?

0: answer the very basic question of why the need to remove Jacinta Rowland. How does he walk that line, needing to show continuity in some ways, but he also needs to present as an agent of change?
1: Continuity and change.
0: I wouldn't suggest using that line.
1: No, look, he's used polling. How much of that will get a run when he says it's the coalition and One Nation we're going to form government? What he does here, he has to be confident. He can't look embarrassed about this. He can't look too gleeful at the same time. He needs to have two or three points. I would suggest one would be a royal commission. Now, he's got to obviously get sign off for cabinet on decisions, so you can't go off and just say, here are the six things I'm going to do, but you can also talk to key lieutenants, and people have been agitating for this royal commission into the big build anyway. So something like that as the clear change he's going to make, and then indications on the rest. You know, all things are on the table, the Victorian economy needs a restart, whatever it might be. You just need to be wary of the words you're saying. If what he says here is being used in election ads,
0: which it will
1: in
0: be
1: in November. Well, if it's being used in election ads ad nauseum, he's stuffed up, is what I'd argue. So right. The previous things he'd said are going to be used. We've seen them in ads. But if what he says here is used over and over again, that will show that he's stumbled. And it's hard. You want to say things, you want to give explanations, you probably want to say how you really feel in part of it, but you are constrained and you still have to think of that party unity over the next 4 months. It is a very high bar. The later you change leaders, the more difficult it is to win an election. That's clear across political examples and just from the logic of it, that the longer you are with someone, the more tied you are to them. Suddenly after not just, you know, we're talking about nearly 3 years, I should say, of Jacinta Allen, but she was a continuation of Daniel Andrews, who became Premier back in 2014.
0: Here he is, the new Premier of Victoria.
2: It's a pleasure to be here with the new Deputy Premier, Gabrielle Williams. I am honoured and humbled to be elected unanimously as the new leader of the Victorian Labor Party and serve as the 50th Premier of Victoria. Yesterday, a group of colleagues approached me and informed me that Jacinta Allen no longer had the support of the caucus. They asked me to put my hand up. This was not an easy decision, but the stakes at this election are too high. Polling says Victoria is on track for Australia's first Liberal One Nation government. A Liberal One Nation government that will cut hospitals, cut schools, and cut frontline services. A Liberal One Nation government that will cut childcare, cut free TAFE, and so many other services Victorians rely on every day. This election, only Labor can stop the risk of a Liberal One Nation day. This election, only Labor can stop the risk of a Liberal One Nation government. But it is clear that on key issues that matter to Victorians, our government does need to go in a new direction. As Premier, I will deliver that new direction. That's why today we are saying enough is enough. In my government, integrity will not be optional. Whether in business, politics, or the union movement, there will be zero tolerance for those that misuse their positions. That is why my first action as Premier will be to call a royal commission into the construction sector. We will also immediately establish a special prosecutor that will work in parallel with the Royal Commission. And we will strengthen IBAC, giving them the follow-the-money powers now, this term, not in 2027. I'll have more to say on this in coming days. Let me make one thing very clear. I am not Daniel Andrews. I am not Jacinta Allen. I will do things differently because different times require a new approach. I was born and raised in the northwestern suburbs of Melbourne. I understand the value of hard work and ensuring that every family has a chance to get ahead. My first job was at Kmart down the road from where I lived, where I grew up in Airport West. I still remember feeling the joy and receiving my first paycheck. It taught me from a young age the value of a dollar. That's why I understand why Victorians are concerned about government spending. Every dollar my government spends will be treated with respect. It will be treated carefully, responsibly, and only where it delivers the greatest value to Victoria and Victorians. We will focus on the basics, giving the families the services and cost of living support they need. And under my government, when crimes are committed, they will be dealt with to meet the community's expectations. That's why I have been in contact with the police commissioner today to make one thing very clear. We will provide the powers, the funding, and the support they need to fight crime. To the business community, let me be equally clear. Labor will always be the party of working people. But Victoria's economy is a partnership between business, government, and working people. A government I lead will respect that partnership. We will make sure that Victoria is the best place to invest and a place where Victorians want to start a business. So my promise to every single Victorian is a simple one. My focus will always be on you, on the family working hard for a better future, on the nurses caring for the sick, on the teacher inspiring the next generation, on every small business owner taking a risk. Together, we will start a new chapter in Victoria without the risk of Liberal One Nation cuts. For 27 years, Jacinta Allen has served her community, our state, and the great Australian Labor Party. I acknowledge the contribution she and her family have made, and I wish them well. It is clear that Victorians want change. That change starts today. The Deputy Premier and I are happy to take questions.
0: Wanted to support Jacinta Allen to be a world-class Premier. You mentioned your daughter as well. What are you going to say to your daughter now that you've ousted the Premier?
2: The circumstances changed. Yesterday morning, I was approached by a delegation who asked me to stand for leader. This delegation had already visited the Premier and informed her that they wanted change. I'm going to be that change.
3: Is that really the first time that someone changed
4: you? How comfortable are you with the lack
2: of trust? One at a time.
4: Heidi? That's a lack of trust, though, isn't it? You've promised someone something to their face. How can you now promise things to Victorians?
2: The truth is, the circumstances changed. Yesterday morning, a delegation made up of various parts of the movement, the party, went and visited the Premier. They then went and visited me. The circumstances changed where a delegation came to see me and asked me to be leader.
4: Aren't you saying to voters then, if circumstances change in other matters, you'll also change your promises to them?
2: What occurred yesterday, a delegation went to the Premier and told her she lost the support of the caucus. The delegation visited my office and asked me to stand for Premier. I then went and visited the Premier.
3: Do you recall looking her in the eye?
2: Yeah, process, but you recall that moment
3: where you looked in her eye and you declared your loyalty to her. At that moment, you were loyal to her?
2: And the circumstances have changed from that moment.
3: What are those circumstances?
2: The circumstances are a delegation, not made up or not including me, went to the Premier and told her she'd lost the support of the party room.
3: And then when they came to you yesterday, was that truly the first time any of your colleagues had raised the prospect of you replacing her as leader?
2: Yes. A delegation came to me. I had chaired the caucus meeting only a few weeks earlier. The truth is, the circumstances changed. A delegation went to the Premier and said she'd lost the support of the party room. All right, we'll go here. All right, Jason, then I'll come to Anthony.
4: Had the Premier not lost support of her colleagues last month?
2: The circumstances changed.
4: No, you're saying the circumstances have changed, but had she not already lost the support of her colleagues, why now step up?
2: No, well, the circumstances changed. That is what occurred. And a delegation went to the Premier, not including... Well, the circumstances changed. The delegation went to the Premier and told her she'd lost the support of the party room. A delegation made up of various parts of the party. And I work every single day. I know in my electorate, I'm focused on education. We're expanding the Nidri Autistic School. I'm working every day to make sure we get on with the job of delivering for the people of the Northwest.
5: Another issue that's been heavily criticised within the Labor movement is the suburban rail loop. No one believes that it actually costs $34.5 billion for that first stage. Are you going to commit to pause and review that project?
2: Anthony, I'll have more announcements into the future. I've got no announcements to make on that project today. I've got no announcements. As I said in my opening remarks, every dollar I spend will be invested on behalf of the Victorian taxpayer, and we will treat every dollar with the respect it deserves. Richard?
6: Do you have enough time to do all the things you talked about, being more pro-business, change the law so courts actually hold people to account? There's only 4 weeks of Parliament to go, and you've basically lost this week. Can you do all of this before the election?
2: We can, Richard. We will work hard every single day. I have already spoken to relevant ministers. I've already outlined my priorities. Integrity under my government will not be optional. We need to restore trust. The people of Victoria need to trust their government. The stewardship of our institutions, of our economy, of our major projects is precious. And we will continue to work hard every single day. I will set up the Royal Commission and it will be a priority. Hang on, we should get one, then I'll come to...
6: Ministers, you've spoken to them. Does the cabinet stay the same? How many changes are you going to make to your lineup?
2: I'm not here to make any changes to that, Richard, but I will be leading a strong and united team. Shannon?
4: Some changes.
7: You've announced a Royal Commission. Do you expect hearings to begin before the election?
2: My intention is to get the Royal Commission established as soon as possible.
8: Just the terms of the reference, not the terms of reference, but the breadth of the Royal Commission. You said you've wanted into the construction industry.
2: Yep.
8: Just explain to that what that entails, whether you need to look at the government policies or processes that created the situation where this corruption's thrived.
2: Chip, the terms of reference will be exhaustive. I'm not going to details today, except to say this will be my first action as Premier to set up the Royal Commission. And as I said in my opening remarks, whether it's the top-tier companies, whether it's subcontractors, whether it's businesses or unions, these terms of reference will be thorough. All right, I've got question time soon. Jess, you have had a question, I think, haven't you, Jess?
4: You said that the cabinet won't change. Were you shocked by the Attorney General throwing her hat in the ring, and will she still stay the Attorney General after what she did?
2: No, my intention is to lead a strong and united team to the election. Samaya can have the last question, seeing up.
9: Sure. Why did the Labor Party caucus lose confidence in Jacinta Rowland's leadership?
10: I think it's become abundantly clear from the last few days that a majority of the Labor caucus, after being out and about in their communities, felt that we needed to reset to better align the government's priorities with the priorities that have been discussed around kitchen tables around the state. That's what this was all about, making sure that with a new team we could come in and ensure that we were meeting those concerns where they were at in the Victorian community. Demonstrating that we can deliver the sorts of reform that Victorians expect of us, that we can act and stand by a level of integrity that they fairly expect of their government, and that they can support a Labor government that has delivered extraordinary things for this state now over 12 years. We want to build on that legacy of delivery over the last 12 years. And deliver a party and an agenda that Victorians can rightly be proud of, and that's what this change was all about.
2: We'll see you at question time.
9: Yep.
0: A fairly brief press conference from the new Labor leadership team there in Victoria. Ben Carroll as the new Premier of the state now heading behind closed doors to prepare for his first question time inside Parliament. As you heard there, his first act as Premier announcing a Royal Commission into the Big Build corruption, confirming he wants it established as soon as possible. But whether that will happen before the election, we will see. He also argued that Labor needs to go in a new direction. The standout moment, Ben Carroll distancing himself entirely, it seemed, from his two predecessors, emphasising he's not Daniel Andrews and he's not Jacinta Allen. I bring in Tom Connell, who's been watching that press conference as well. What was your take out, Tom?
1: Yeah, that was the moment. Steadily to camera, I'm not Daniel Andrews, I'm not Jacinta Allen. Now, he said times are different, so without denouncing what they did, I'm not them, I'll do something different. He said circumstances changed perhaps 10 or 12 times. Clearly that was the wording he had to have to explain what happened last time. And also, I was approached. Now, this is why there was this delegation approaching him, approaching, I should say, the then Premier, Jacinta Allen, resign, you don't have the numbers. Because if she resigns, none of those questions go to Ben Carroll today saying, why did you change your mind? You looked your daughter in the eye. You looked the Premier in the eye. He doesn't have to answer any of that. That's why they wanted her to quit. She didn't. Now, if you're totally convinced that he had no idea about this delegation and he had entirely clean hands, just don't answer any emails about Nigerian princes would be my advice. But that's why this happens. That's why delegations go, to try to get clean hands in this situation. He doesn't have them in the end. He tries to say circumstances.
0: If he doesn't know that's happening, he's not across the factions, which we know he is.
1: Yes, and look, he was relatively calm. He did what we expected. He announced a Royal Commission. Mm. He can't, but he also showed the limitations. He was asked, how are you going to be friendly at a business in this small period of time? What will you do on the suburban rail loop? He can't announce that today because he's got a cabinet, he's got process, but clearly he'll have to try to do a whole lot in a short period of time.
0: Let's look at this key moment as we see the new Premier try and emphasise that he is not like his predecessors.
2: Let me make one thing very clear. I am not Daniel Andrews. I am not Jacinta Allen. I will do things differently because different times require a new approach.
0: That's Ben Carroll. At the very same time, we've seen the Victorian opposition leader, Jess Wilson, on her feet inside state parliament. Today was the day she was planning on moving this motion of no confidence in the then Premier, Jacinta Allen. That has now all shifted. This is Jess Wilson.
11: Content to let this great state deteriorate. A government that no longer has pride in Victoria, that no longer believes in the promise of Victoria. A government indifferent to the challenges and pain of its people, content to let our state slip away into rack and ruin. It does not matter who leads this government. This is a government disinterested in self-reflection or contrition. Even today, even with the new arrangement of the same old faces, the Labor Party does not have the guts to admit the depth and breadth of their failures. Deputy Speaker, this government have forfeited its moral authority to govern. Deputy Speaker, nowhere is this forfeiture more apparent than in the crisis engulfing Labor's Big Build. previous two premiers did not create the system on their own. There were many architects of the big build, and they are all still on the government benches. The new premier may try to pretend he had nothing to do with Labor's corruption, but he stood at its centre. He has been at the cabinet table, directing its expansion, ignoring the costs, exploding time and time again, turning a blind eye to union misconduct, intimidation and criminal infiltration. The big build is the creation of this government, and the new premier now owns its legacy. He sat at the same cabinet table as Premier Allan and Premier Andrews, signing off on the system that enabled CFMEU corruption and misconduct on the big build. He sat around the cabinet table while $15 billion was siphoned into the pockets of bikies and organised crime.
12: Did nothing.
11: Deputy Speaker, I want to take a minute here to pause and recognise the critical work of investigative journalist Nick McKenzie in exposing the breadth and depth of corruption under this government. It was his work in the nine masthead papers that first tore back the curtain on organised crime's infiltration of Victoria's big build, exposing years of rorts, standover tactics and taxpayer-funded corruption that this government has either ignored or covered up. Deputy Speaker, the depth and breadth of the misconduct on this government's big build sites can be hard to comprehend in totality. So let me share with you just a few of the revealing case studies. There's a story of women in construction. Belatedly deregistered by the new Deputy Premier, the Labor Hire Authority, only after reporting in The Age, revealed their misconduct. Women in construction secured many substantial taxpayer-funded contracts, despite the fact it was owned by a serial male domestic violence abuser and another man accused of family violence convicted of drug trafficking. The government was warned, in writing, that the CFMEU was forcing big build contractors to use the firm. The firm was more expensive and had morally dubious ownership. And why that firm? Because it has close links to the CFMEU. Deputy Speaker, we are seeing is the CFMEU was able to exert a significant influence, if not outright control, over who got to work on taxpayer-funded sites. What these case studies show is that the Labor government outsourced procurement processes for work on taxpayer-funded sites to the CFMEU. Deputy Speaker, the Gap Road project in Sunbury is perhaps the most damning case that illustrates that this government were not just complicit in the corruption and misconduct, they enabled it. The Age reports that in 2022, officials in this government told the consortium that Labor wanted them to cut a deal with the CFMEU. The CFMEU deal struck after the intervention of this government while John Setka was still secretary, enabled the CFMEU to do two things. First, it allowed the CFMEU to install their own union bosses in salary positions on the project, salaries funded by the taxpayer. Second, it allowed the CFMEU to appoint its favoured Labor hire company on the project, a company that was forced this month to cut a deal with police to avoid a criminal conviction, a company that has pleaded guilty to falsifying paperwork connected to cash withdrawals that The Age reports police suspect may have been used as bribes. And if the misconduct and the blowouts isn't bad enough, we see this government shelling out millions more in hush money to cover up their blowouts. Just last week, we heard Labor authorised an $837 million taxpayer payment to a big build consortium. The reason for this payment, Deputy Speaker? Because the consortium threatened to make public its claims that this government has forced it to cave to CFMEU demands, costing taxpayer millions upon millions of dollars.
0: That is Jess Wilson, the Victorian opposition leader, on the floor of Parliament there. This is all in the lead up to question time, which will get underway just after 2 p.m. local time there in Victoria. You heard the attack that is coming from the Victorian opposition. Same old faces is going to be one of the lines they use against Ben Carroll. As you saw, the new Premier, though, is trying to distance himself from his predecessors. I'll bring Tom Connell back in there. That it's the line that will stand out. I'm not Daniel Andrews. I'm not Jacinta Allen. But the other fascinating part of his justification, and it wasn't buried at the bottom, this was the top thing he said before a policy announcement on a royal commission, the justification to change is because only Labor can stop One Nation and the coalition. The question is whether voters want to stop that from happening.
1: Yes, and it could be a live by the polls, die by the polls moment, as we've seen with previous challenges. Look, this could have been a worse day for Labor. There was a moment today where they were going to have a six-week campaign for leadership while they were in the incumbent power, while they're in government only 4 months out from an election. That was avoided, but this still does set a mountain to climb for Labor. This is going to make things better for them, I believe, on election night, given how deeply unpopular Jacinta Allen was. Leaks were coming from Cabinet. Polls were only going one way for Labor, but that does not underscore the difficulty of this task. Labor's facing a big swing against it. The Liberal Party is united, it seems, so now they could be famous last words. But this is a hell of a job ahead of Ben Carroll. He says circumstances have changed, but he is such a big part of this previous government, and that's going to be his challenge. He's called the Royal Commission. What else can he possibly do now for a reset in such a short period of time? That's the challenge. History says leaders cannot pull out of the fire a win when polls are looking like this, this close to an election.
0: He's going to try his best, though. Tom Connell, we appreciate your analysis all afternoon. Thank you. I want to bring in our political panel to continue this conversation, former Labor adviser and now at Watson Advisory, Darren Barnett, and former Liberal MP Fiona Scott. Well, it's a very tumultuous day in Victorian politics. As Tom was pointing out, Darren, at a point there, we were facing this six-week-long process of a rank-and-file vote to determine who was going to be Premier. In the end, that was avoided. What did you make of what you've seen of Ben Carroll so far? Is that promise of a new direction going to change the polls?
12: Oh, look, we'll have to wait and see whether it changes the polls, but I do suspect that a lot of voters have made up their mind, and I do suspect that the polls were tracking very badly, and that's the reason why Jacinta Allen has been replaced. So the government's been in power for a long, long time. They've only been out of power for one term this century. So it's not a great surprise that voters are looking for something a little bit different. Whether Ben Carroll is enough of a difference compared to his predecessors, only time will tell. But obviously the caucus, and there's no interest like self-interest, as John Howard used to say, and I'm sure that the Labor caucus had a look at the polling, had a look at where they're sitting, and thought that the best way for them to protect their seats and continue in the positions or the, you know, the representation that they currently have was to change leaders. And that's not of great surprise given the length of the government. And in terms of Ben Carroll, look, they had to announce a royal commission with that leadership change. I think otherwise it would have been an even bigger millstone around the government's neck, and it means that they can at least try to control through the terms of reference and through the framing what that Royal Commission will look into. If you have your opponents shape it for you, then it could be a different story and a far broader and more drawn out process. So he's done what he had to do, but only time will tell whether that's enough to save the furniture.
0: Yeah, it is a huge task ahead of him. Fiona, what did you make of what you've seen? Ben Carroll with that grab that is now going to run everywhere tonight, declaring that he's not Dan Andrews, he's not Jacinta Allen, and he's got to strike this balance of being different, and yet he was there around the cabinet table for both of those premiers.
13: Yeah, look, it's the same two-legged horse with a different jockey, but it's the same thing, right? And the Liberal Party are on top of this. Alison Hannam and her team down there in Victoria are doing a great job to keep this together and hold this together. I mean, this is what we can expect from this Labor government. It's the same thing. They're the same government that has delivered massive budget blowouts, that are sending Victoria backwards, that are at becoming an anchor on the country, that he's seeing crime get out of control. I mean, what does he honestly think he can do this far out? I mean, Labor can change the window dressing, they can change the curtains, but it's all still the same. And, you know, at the end of the day, this is what Labor are going to have to deal with. And, you know, even when he became the Premier and Jacinta Allan left, they made it all about polling. Oh, polling this, polling that. Mm. What about the people of Victoria? What about the people of Australia? You know, even Jacinta Allan's comments when she left, which I have to say is probably one of the most deluded comments that I had ever seen a leader leave with, she made it first and foremost that this was about the Labor Party first and the people of Victoria, well, kind of maybe second. So, you know, this is why their polling is the way it is. And you know what? Yes, we have a crack team in Victoria led by Alison, you know, supporting Jess and all of those things. But you know what? The Labor Party just make it up for themselves. And they can sit there and blame One Nation. They can blame all of these things. But you know what? That's why things are going the other directions, because Australians want change. Victorians deserve change, and they deserve a leader that is going to deliver for them, and that is Jess Wilson.
0: Darren, I find it hard to see how Ben Carroll is able to unite this party. Yeah, go ahead.
12: No, look, it is going to be difficult for Ben Carroll to unite the party, but the Victorian Liberals have shown an outstanding ability in recent years to lose elections. So I'm not saying they'll lose this one, but the Victorian Liberals might have it together at the moment, but it's their third leader in not so long. They're not the most organised show that Australian politics has seen. I think there's a lot of water to go under the bridge, you know, including the prospect of, you know, a One Nation coalition government in Victoria. And as you rightly said to Tom Connell previously, that may well be what the voters want, and that's good. If that's what the voters want, that's what the voters will get. But the rest of Australia and other states will be watching very, very closely, because parties that are not historically parties of government teaming up with, you know, either the coalition or Labor, it often ends in tears. So I wouldn't be that I'd be not welcoming, but if you're elsewhere in Australia, you wouldn't be overly disturbed by the prospect of that One Nation coalition government as a test case, and voters in, you know, New South Wales and federally will then be able to make their minds up on whether that's a viable alternative in their jurisdiction.
0: Mm. We are standing by to bring you the question time, the start of it in Victorian State Parliament. We will go there as soon as Jess Wilson is asking that first question, or we see Ben Carroll in the chair. So stand by for us. I wanted to just, Darren, on that point of unity, though, it struck me that Jacinta Allan didn't need to say today in her farewell, "I thought I still could win." Going out like that means now there is a question over whether Ben Carroll does have the support within the room. He won in the day in the end after some, you know, tough conversations, some yelling inside the caucus room that was heard on camera outside. It is a difficult job for him to unify now, isn't it? I know there's been unity problems on the other side for sure, but maybe that's neutralised a little bit now by some of the disunity we've seen on display.
12: Oh, the prospect that they were going to go to a six-week ballot rank and file members is a poor optic for Labor, for the government, when you're in power. So, look, unity will be difficult, but I think also it's only 4 months and people are, frankly, trying to, you know, maximise their chances of re-election and winning the election. So I think they can all behave for the next 4 months, but if they do lose the election, it's going to be messy after that.
0: It is going to be messy. Fiona, I wondered, on that point of disunity on the other side, it seemed at times in the very long period that the Liberals have been in opposition there in Victoria that they've been doing almost everything to lose, that they've struggled to maintain a stable leader, that there's been so much infighting. In one sense, today we saw the Moira Deeming issue cauterised for good as she's confirmed her resignation from the party. But Darren does have a point. It's been a rabble in the Victorian branch of the Liberals.
13: Yeah, but it's all under control now, and it's all, you know, steam ahead for the Liberal Party, because the Liberal Party, unlike Labor, is focused on the people of Victoria. I mean, Labor today, even as they left the party room, you know, were all about themselves about how they hold power, how they can win. Australians don't care who wins. They care who is going to make their state better, who is going to make their country better, and who's in there fighting for them. They're not in there for who's going to fight for themselves and who's going to punch each other up and take each other out and all of those sorts of things. And the fact that Victorian Labor seemed to have lost that focus means that, you know, really the Labor Party are not coming at this from the right perspective. They've got a lot of work to do to get Victoria back on track, and only Jess Wilson with her united team will be able to do that.
0: Fiona Scott, Darren Barnett, appreciate you both joining us. I want to take us to question time in Victoria.
14: I've got a young daughter at home and I couldn't be more proud to make sure she grows up knowing I supported Jacinta Allen. Yeah. How can Victorians possibly believe this Premier can act with integrity when governing Victoria when he can't even be honest with his own daughter?
15: The Minister, order, order. The Minister for Industry has a point of order, Member for Berwick.
16: Thank you, Speaker. As you'd be aware, rulings from the Chair has a very clear set of guidelines on the on questions, Chapter 22, and it says that the matter must relate to government administration or policy and be directed to the Minister responsible, not seek opinions, which is what the question has been.
15: Right. Member for Lowen. On the point of order, Member for Brighton.
17: Speaker, I understand, of course, that under this government integrity hasn't been at the core of government, but this question... goes to integrity in the governing of Victoria. A very important question, very reasonable, and of course in order.

0: I'll allow the question, Premier.
1: Thank you, Speaker. A group of my colleagues approached me yesterday and asked me that the Premier had lost the support of the caucus. So there had been a change in circumstances, and I am doing it.
0: Members will come to order. Members will come to order. Members will be removed from the chamber without warning. Supplementary question, Leader of the Opposition.
2: Thank you, Speaker. When will the Premier look Victorians in the eye and apologise for deceiving his daughter and demonstrating that he lacks the necessary integrity to govern Victoria?
0: I couldn't hear the question. I could not hear the question. Members, I'm on my feet. Order. The member for Gippsland East can leave the chamber for half an hour. Leader of the Opposition, repeat your question without assistance from the House.
2: Thank you, Speaker. When will the Premier look Victorians in the eye and apologise for deceiving his daughter and demonstrating he lacks the necessary integrity to govern Victoria?
0: Leader of the House on a point of order.
3: Thank you, Speaker. That is not a matter of government business, and it should be, opposition leaders should be held to account, and it should be ruled out of order.
0: On the point of order, Member for Brighton.
4: Speaker, this supplementary is clearly linked to the original question, of which you've already ruled in order.
0: Order, order. The Premier can answer the question the way he chooses. I will allow it.
1: Thank you, Speaker. I think someone's a little bit upset over there. I think someone has realised the Fresh Start Tour was the False Start Tour.

0: Member for Polworth is warned. On a minister's statement, I call the Premier.
1: Thank you, Speaker. I am honoured and humbled to have been elected unanimously to serve as the 50th Premier of Victoria. This was...
0: Member for South West Coast can leave the chamber for an hour. Member for South West Coast can leave the chamber for an hour. I will not tolerate this level of interjections across the chamber. Premier.
1: The stakes at this election are simply too high. Polling shows Victoria is on track for our first Liberal One Nation government. And we know what a Liberal One Nation government will do. Cut healthcare, cut services, cut cheaper childcare, cut TAFE. All the services Victorians rely on will be cut.
0: Point of order, Member for Brighton.
2: Ministerial statements are not an opportunity to simply attack the opposition.
0: Order. Leader of the House on the point of order.
3: The Premier is entitled to compare and contrast in his response and in his answer, and that is appropriate.
0: Order. Order. All members know the rules about ministerial statements, particularly the ministers on their feet. Minister to continue.
1: Thank you, Speaker. This election, only Labor can stop the risk of a Liberal One Nation government that will hurt and go after working people. And to do that, Speaker, we are going to go in a new direction. The government I lead will be in a new direction.
0: Member for Mildura.
1: We'll be focused on the basics, on education, on health,
0: Member
1: on
0: for
1: cost
0: Caulfield.
1: Of living and on community
0: Leader
1: safety.
0: Of the Nationals.
1: I have
0: Member
1: already,
0: for Polworth, this is your last warning.
1: I've already announced, Speaker, my first action as Premier was to call a Royal Commission into the construction sector. And the government I will lead will ensure every dollar spent is treated with respect and influences and make sure the people that matter most it goes to. I also want to be crystal clear. When it comes to crime, there will be zero tolerance. That is why, after being sworn in, my first phone call was to the Chief Commissioner of Victoria Police to tell him he will have every resource that he needs to fight and combat crime. And I am going to make sure that Victoria is a great place to for business, to invest and start a company.
0: Leader of the Opposition, I would not accept you yelling across the table. Leader of the Opposition. Leader of the Nationals on a question.
4: Thank you, Speaker. My question is to the Premier. When the Premier was asked on 13th of March whether he supported a Royal Commission into corruption on the Big Build, he said, quote, "I do believe a Royal Commission would take twice as long and cost twice as much." He repeated that position in this place on the 19th of March. Today, that position has apparently changed. Was the Premier right then or right now?
0: Premier.
1: Thank you, Speaker. Today I have announced that we will have a Royal Commission into the construction sector. I've also announced that we will establish a special prosecutor that will work alongside the Royal Commission.
0: Supplementary question, Leader of the Nationals.
4: Ask him whether he supports it.
5: But you didn't support it yesterday.
0: I will ask the House again to come to order, Leader of the Opposition.
4: Only a few months ago, the Premier said that a Royal Commission would, quote, take twice as long and cost twice as much. Isn't it the case that the Premier is now supporting a Royal Commission for political expediency? Yeah.
0: Premier.
1: No.
0: On a minister's statement, I call the Minister for Transport Infrastructure.
6: Thank you, Speaker. Speaker, our major infrastructure projects are about preserving and enhancing Victoria's livability for generations to come. Projects like the Melbourne Airport Rail, North East Link, the Metro Tunnel and the West Gate Tunnel are vital to ensuring that people can continue to move around this state as we grow. And they have given tens of thousands of Victorians access to high-quality skills.
7: That is Ben Carroll's first question time in the chair as Premier in Victoria. You can see where these attacks are going from the opposition, using those comments that he said at a press conference standing alongside Jacinta Rowland against him, where he said that he was proud to say to his young daughter that he had stood by the female Premier in Jacinta Rowland. That has already been in the Liberal attack ads, and you can see it's the first attack they are putting to him on the floor of Parliament. I want to bring in my colleague Georgie Dickerson, our Victorian political reporter. You were there in the room when Ben Carroll addressed the media for the first time. It's a chance for him to outline his new direction, as he calls it, for the state ahead of the November election. But certainly there's some big questions here. His first big policy pitch, that Royal Commission that has been announced, still the timeline of that, is it going to be up and running before the state election?
8: Yeah, it's certainly a tight time frame ahead, Trudy, just 4 months out from the state election. So time is certainly ticking. As for question time, though, it's going to be a fiery question time here today. The opposition leader, Jess Wilson, really not holding back on her first question to the new Premier in Ben Carroll, putting that question to him about something that he said Monday, 6 weeks ago. And we've brought that clip up for you now. Here's what he had to say 6 weeks ago in terms of coming for Jacinta Allen's job.
1: I have said I've got the job I want.
9: You don't want to be Premier?
1: I have said I've got the job I want.
9: You don't want to be
1: Premier? I have always aspired to be the Education Minister.
9: Have you aspired to be the Premier?
1: We have a Premier and she's working harder than anyone every day.
9: Do you want to be the Premier?
1: I want to serve Jacinta Rowland and I want to make sure... I've got a young daughter at home and I couldn't be more proud to make sure she grows up knowing that I supported Jacinta Rowland to be a world-class Premier and get re-elected in her own right.
10: Are you going to ask her to step aside?
1: No.
10: Can you look her in the eye and say that?
1: I can look you in the eye and say that, Premier.
8: So it was 6 weeks ago when that initially had happened. Their leadership rumblings sort of simmered away after that moment 6 weeks ago, but of course reared their head on Sunday night. But I put this question to the Premier, Ben Carroll, in his first press conference.
9: You said 6 weeks ago that you wanted to support Jacinta Allen to be a world-class Premier. You mentioned to your daughter as well. What are you going to say to your daughter now that you've ousted the Premier?
1: The circumstances changed. Yesterday morning, I was approached by a delegation who asked me to stand for leader. This delegation had already visited the Premier and informed her that they want to change. I'm going to be that change.
8: So the Premier Ben Carroll defending his decision to oust Premier Jacinta Allen, who up until this morning had remained defiant that she was going to contest the leadership up ahead of the next state election on November 28. Now, as you mentioned, and as he's already been asked about in question time already, about this Royal Commission, the opposition has pledged if they are to be elected in November that they'll have a Royal Commission into corruption, alleged corruption on big build sites here in Victoria. Of course, it was earlier this year that from the top report written by Geoffrey Watson was unveiled, and parts of that report that were redacted outlined potentially $15 billion of funds that had exploded on some of these work sites, many of those funds flowing into the hands of criminals. The Premier has said that many of these costs, the former Premier rather, Jacinta Allen, had said many of these cost blowouts were due to inflation. The opposition wanted to see a Royal Commission to stamp out that and stop it from happening again, and today that is one of the things that Ben Carroll has committed to a Royal Commission into that. In terms of how long that will take, we're not exactly sure yet, because he'll still have to set out the terms of reference for that Royal Commission. He's also said that he'll strengthen laws for IBAC as well. That is something that the opposition has also been wanting to see. So a number of things that he has outlined, but he also had these strong words to say about not being like former premiers.
1: I am not Daniel Andrews. I am not Jacinta Allen. I will do things differently because different times require a new approach.
8: So as I mentioned, the former Premier Jacinta Allan had remained defiant yesterday, saying that she was going to bring out this leadership challenge. But of course, what that would have seen for Labor is a drawn-out process, potentially spanning over 2 months, and when it is only just over 4 months to the next state election, time was certainly of the essence. Now, if that had have gone to a leadership contest, it would have seen a vote from the Labor caucus as well as party members. Jacinta Allan had this to say.
11: I am making this decision because it is the right thing by the Labor Party and by the Victorian people. I was prepared to put my record and my plan to a ballot of members, as our rules allow. I believe I would have won. But doing so this close to an election takes up valuable resources, including the most precious of one, time.
8: So her parting statement really outlining potentially more internal divisions within the Labor Party. Someone that is capitalising on those internal divisions is the opposition, already relishing in this leadership spill. Here's their latest attack ad.
12: Well, the face has changed, but the problems we face haven't. When costs rose and crime soared, he was right there beside her. Changing leaders won't change Labor, but changing the government will change Victoria. Jess Wilson and her Liberal team have the solutions. Because real change has a plan. And real change is what Victoria needs.
13: Together, we can give Victoria a fresh start.
14: Authorised by Alison Hannam, Liberal Party, Melbourne.
8: So certainly going to be an interesting few days. There's still two more sitting days here, and there's only another four sitting weeks left of the year before November's election. So time is ticking as well for Ben Carroll, the new Premier, if he's going to outline some of those new measures that he spoke about in his first speech.
7: And Georgie, it's not immediately clear, though, whether we will see Jacinta Allan contest her seat again. I suppose that's one of the questions she'll face in coming days after a pretty bruising day, effectively having to call time on her political career. Really appreciate all of your coverage today, Georgie. You've done a wonderful job. Thank you. Well, for a while this morning, it looked like Victorian Labor was heading for a damaging six-week leadership campaign after Sonia Kilkenny put up her hand to run against Ben Carroll. After winning just 15 caucus votes, Kilkenny withdrew her nomination. Our colleague Ashley Gillen has more. Ash, that move from Miss Kilkenny made the caucus certainly pretty chaotic. We could hear the yelling at one point from behind the closed doors on the cameras waiting outside. Explain why she decided to throw that spanner in the works.
15: Well, Trudy, this is really getting into the weeds of things now, but my understanding is that the left's leadership challenge was never about Sonia Kilkenny, the state's Attorney General, becoming Premier. It was all about wrangling for positions in Ben Carroll's new government, and initially began as a play for the Deputy Premier role. For background here, Sonia Kilkenny is a close ally of Jacinta Allan on the left of the party. Interestingly, we did see that Jacinta Allan herself was actually one of those who backed Miss Kilkenny to run against Ben Carroll. That meant that Kilkenny received 15 of the 14 signatures that she needed in order to nominate for the leadership. That could have got really messy. That could have forced the party into a six-week campaign where both the caucus and the membership get a vote. And of course, that would have been a disaster just 4 months out from the state election. Now, initially, the left did want that deputy position. They were originally pushing for that group of people who signed that leadership bid. They were pushing for Steve Demopoulos or as backup Sonia Kilkenny to be installed into the role of deputy premier. The right countered that. They got Ben Carroll to resign his role as deputy. They immediately held a vote on the deputy position, which, as we now know, went to Gabrielle Williams, who is also from the left, but wasn't Jacinta Allan and Kilkenny's choice. So Kilkenny's bid wasn't a serious tilt at the leadership, I'm told. Instead, it was trying to win those positions, but they didn't get their particular candidate up, so that bid failed. In the wash-up of all of that, I'm being told that as part of that back and forth, these negotiations around Kilkenny's bid, it was decided also that the left-aligned MP Tim Richardson would get a promotion to be a minister. So let's watch that space. Tim Richardson is a long-term, decade-plus MP in Victoria who has been around politics for a really long time. He was an advisor for both state and federal Labor governments, so knows how all of this works. He was originally on the right of the party, switched to the left after the 2022 election. Some senior Labor sources I've been speaking to are pretty furious about how all that played out this morning. It was really messy, made it a lot harder for Ben Carroll than it should have been. It was a farce in one of the people's words that I was speaking with today, and it certainly meant that process wasn't nearly as smooth for Ben Carroll as it should have been. The optics were terrible. It was described as a selfish move by the left by one person I spoke with today, and highlights how things can get between these factions. You know, just another transactional cost, I guess, of removing a premier in that way.
7: Yeah, some of your biggest enemies in politics are often in the same caucus room, aren't they? We see that time and time again, Ash. I just wanted to get your read on how this has played out today. The messy internal factional issue is one thing that Ben Carroll has to deal with. He's also made that declaration. He's not Dan Andrews. He's not Jacinta Allen. But it can be so hard to differentiate yourself from leaders you served as a cabinet minister under.
15: Absolutely. And as he knows, the clock is ticking. So he has a huge task ahead of him now to really lay out how he is different. He tried to do that in that first news conference, you know, trying to really spell out how he's different from his predecessors. But, I mean, we have seen this merry-go-round before, haven't we, Trudy, particularly at a federal level. And it's a huge challenge ahead of Ben Carroll now.

0: individuals known as the Reformers, and we've got an image here to show you of who some of those people are, because they were prominent people mixing in Liberal Party circles, including two of the brothers of the former New South Wales Premier, Dominic Perrottet. Of course, there is no suggestion that the former Premier has engaged in wrongdoing, but the council assisting one of the witnesses today, this is Dylan Whitelaw, an SES superintendent and former Liberal Party staffer, asked if he could confirm whether or not Angus Taylor had made a donation to the Reformers, the council assisting Juliet Curtin, recounting WhatsApp messages between the former CEO of Catholic Schools New South Wales, Dallas McInerney, and a group suggesting that Taylor could be called on to make a donation. Now this was some of that exchange that took place in the ICAC, just a short time ago.
1: Dallas has told me he got the commitment from Angus for the 15K injection plus a 3K monthly donation,
2: Yes, I say that.
1: I take it you don't recall sending this message?
2: I don't, no.
1: And you indicated you didn't recall Mr. Taylor making a financial contribution?
2: No.
1: This is not something that you'd make up, though, is it, Mr. Whitelaw?
2: I don't know. I would suggest not, but potentially Dallas had told me something that was incorrect. I'd be very surprised if Mr. Taylor made any financial contributions.
1: All right.
0: Now, Dallas McInerney was forced to step down from that role at Catholic Schools once it was determined that he would be required to give evidence at the ICAC. Now, we have reached out to the opposition leader's office for some statement on this particular issue, and we'll bring you some of what a spokesperson for Angus Taylor's had to say. The leader is not party to the matters before the commission, nor has he been approached. The statement reads, it says, these matters should be allowed to run their course free from political interference or commentary. As such, the leader will not be providing a running commentary on any matters before the commission. Donations and fundraising activities are, of course, declared in accordance with the rules and are a matter for the party. So no suggestions of any wrongdoing by the opposition leader, Angus Taylor, but of course mentioned at these proceedings, Trudy, is of course significant in and of itself.
3: Matt Taylor with the latest there. Thank you. Hobart City Council has voted to begin the process of handing 5 hectares of public land back to the local Aboriginal community. Aspen Blomfield filed this report from the proposed site.
4: Hobart City Council has agreed in principle to hand land over to the Tasmanian Aboriginal Land Council for use as a cultural site. 9 councillors supported the proposal to transfer 5 hectares of the Queen's Domain to the Aboriginal group. The Land Council has suggested building a cultural centre to house sacred artefacts currently held in museums. The site is regularly used for jogging, picnics and bird watching, prompting concerns the land return could limit public access. However, council says it will remain open to the public.
5: Land handback is not the end of a conversation about our past. It is the beginning of a more honest future. It recognises that country has always been more than property. It is identity, culture, responsibility and belonging. Returning land is not about taking something from one community. It is about restoring something to all of us.
4: 3 councillors voted against the proposal, raising concerns about its legality and lack of public consultation. Land returns have traditionally been managed by state government, with little precedent for a local council taking on the process.
6: Okay, I'll get my emails tomorrow of abuse. I'll get my text messages of abuse. Someone will put something on my Facebook post, so be it. But I feel that if I'm going to make a decision, I want to make a decision to ensure that legally it can be done, and I'll be happy with that. And we go down the pathway of consultation and bringing everybody on board.
4: The land return is part of a broader conversation on Indigenous history and recognition in Tasmania. Hobart Council previously voted to remove a statue of controversial colonial figure William Crowther, while the electorate of Franklin is set to be renamed to Tongalongada.
7: I do think that the Aboriginal community needs to have a beautiful and respectful home for their artefacts and to tell their story and their history. We can almost have a bit of a truce where here's this Aboriginal centre, now can you please leave our statues and place names alone?
4: Hobart City Council will now undertake legal, planning and environmental investigations before the transfer proceeds.
3: We'll stick around after the break. The father of Bianca Jones.

0: speaks to News 24, seeking a stronger public awareness campaign about methanol poisoning.
1: News 24 will be back after this short break.

0: The father of Bianca Jones is renewing calls for a stronger public awareness campaign about methanol poisoning and the risks that remain widespread. It coincides with the UK launching a campaign featuring survivors and families while Australia builds on its own efforts ahead of schoolies.
1: It takes as little as a few teaspoons to be fatal. Methanol poisoning can cause blindness, organ failure, and death. Following the death of his daughter Bianca to methanol poisoning in Laos, Mark Jones's fight to educate people about the dangers is personal.
2: Unfortunately, methanol poisoning is not specific to Southeast Asia by any means. There is, unfortunately, there is a chance you could come into contact with methanol-tainted alcohol in multiple countries around the globe.
1: The UK recently launched a Know the Signs campaign, advising travellers to be cautious when drinking alcohol overseas. It also identified 29 specific countries where travellers may face a higher risk of methanol poisoning.
2: That would be great if the government could list the countries. But my concern with that is people read that and think it's a definitive list. Again, based on what I now know about methanol, I would just be mindful for anyone that's travelling to a second or third world country.
1: The Australian government has warned travellers to exercise a high degree of caution at specific destinations, including Laos, but it hasn't established a standalone list. A DFAT spokesperson said, as we approach Schoolies 2026, we will continue to ramp up efforts and provide practical advice to young Australians and their families before they depart and while they are overseas to ensure they can make informed choices and return home safely. Ethanol acts as an antidote to methanol poisoning. Legitimate spirits, like vodka, contain around 40% of ethanol or alcohol by volume.
3: It needs to be reliable ethanol. And one of the ways around that is to actually travel with your own ethanol. So take, buy alcohol duty-free and take it to the places where you're going, or just avoid drinking products that may contain methanol, such as, for example, cocktails and spirits.
1: Ethanol is only a temporary measure, and anyone suspected of methanol poisoning must seek urgent medical treatment.
3: What ethanol does is ethanol stops methanol from being converted into the toxic substances by the body that cause the factors that lead to death, brain damage in particular, and acid in the blood.
1: The parents of Bianca Jones and Holly Bowles say they are devastated after a report released earlier this month found those allegedly responsible for the deaths of their daughters are expected to face what they consider to be minimal sentences. Their message to anyone considering travelling to Laos is clear.
2: Don't go. They don't seem to care about the lives of tourists who go to that country.
1: Crystal Wu, News 24.
0: There are growing concerns today about the spread of H5 bird flu across the country. The CSIRO has confirmed a further 7 cases in birds in South Australia. Joining me live from the CSIRO's Centre for Disease Preparedness is the Federal Agriculture Minister, Julie Collins. Julie, are you concerned that this could be a sign that we're seeing local transmission of bird flu, or is it still the belief this is birds that have flown to Australia?
4: Well, I think it's important here that we look at what the evidence shows us to date. This is now 27 birds that Australia has had confirmed with the H5N1 bird flu virus, as we call it. And this H5 bird flu, as we know, overseas, and we've seen what it can do. We've been really lucky here in Australia that we have not had the disease for the past 2 years. It has been spreading globally, but clearly it's now arrived on Australian shores. What exactly that looks like in the detail, we are getting more work done by the CSO laboratory here to be able to tell us that, to see if they can actually provide us with more information in terms of what has occurred here. But to reiterate, we're talking 27 wild birds. These have all been found along the coast. They're coastal birds on Australia. And at this stage, we have no evidence of any mass mortalities, nor is there any evidence of it being in our poultry or agriculture systems, and the risk to human health remains low, which is a really important message for Australians. The other really important message here, of course, is if people see these dead birds or other dead animals, to make sure that they avoid touching them, that they do report them, and they do go through to birdflu.gov.au to that phone number to report it.
0: How confident are you, though, that there hasn't been local transmission? Are you able to tell that from the CSIRO testing that these birds are ones that have flown here and that they haven't been contracting it whilst in Australia?
4: Well, our fabulous scientists at CSIRO are actually doing the work to see if we can tell. What they have been able to tell to date is in that first tern that was found a week or so ago, is that had the same sequencing and the same virus of the subantarctic migratory birds. So we need to allow the CSIRO the time to be able to do that important scientific work to see what they may be able to tell us in the coming days. And as soon as we have an update, we'll make that public, as we have at every stage of this H5 incursion. We're being as upfront with the Australian public at the very earliest opportunity we can.
0: Julie, I wanted to ask you about, you're standing there in Geelong at the moment, the big change in Labor for Victoria, a new premier in Ben Carroll. He's promising a new direction, replacing Jacinta Allen. What's your reaction? Is this a fresh face or is it going to be more of the same? That's already been the attack from the Victorian opposition, that he was a key lieutenant underneath Dan Andrews and Jacinta Allen.
4: Well, obviously, I would say best wishes to the outgoing Premier, Jacinta Allen. She has been a terrific advocate for the people of Victoria, both here in Victoria and also at the national level. And obviously, I do wish incoming Premier Ben Carroll all the very best. And I know that Victoria has a proud history of having great premiers and standing up for their home state at the federal level. And certainly my engagement with the Victorians and former Premier or the incoming Premier has always been terrific. And, you know, when it comes to important issues like we're dealing with here with the H5 bird flu, what we know is that Victoria is always at that table and they're always participating in the national interest.
0: We saw today as one of his first acts, the new Premier announcing a Royal Commission into Big Build Corruption. He says it will be established as soon as possible. Does that now mean there needs to be a willingness within federal Labor to admit that there are credible allegations of corruption within the Big Build, that this needs to be looked at?
4: Well, what you've seen at the federal level is actually us take very significant action, more action than any previous governments when it comes to the union involved around that. And you've seen us interfere in terms of the CFMEU, and you've seen strong action from the Commonwealth government. We have done and acted faster and quicker and done more than any other government before us. And we will continue, of course, as a federal government to make sure that our investments, the federal taxpayer investments right across the country,
0: but the very fact that he's announced the Royal Commission today would give you a sense that there's some credibility to the allegations that taxpayers' money has been used in inappropriate ways here. The actions you're referring to are not specific to the Big Build allegations.
4: Well, what I would say is obviously is that is a matter for the Premier and the Victorian government, and they have made that decision. And obviously we'll wait for the outcomes of that Royal Commission to see what that Royal Commission says. What our responsibility as a federal government is to make sure that we get the very best value for taxpayer dollars that we invest both here in Victoria and right across the country. And certainly we are doing that.
0: We saw Jacinta Allen today in her resignation speech get emotional about, she said she didn't want this to be a lesson to other women not to enter politics as a result, that it can be a brutal business, but she didn't want women to be discouraged. Do you think it was harder for her because she was a female premier, or is that irrelevant these days in politics?
4: Well, as I said, I do certainly wish Jacinta Allen all the very best. She was a terrific premier here in Victoria, and she's a terrific human being, and certainly she has stood up for Victoria. And, you know, we all know that in politics, you know, we put ourselves out there in the public and we know what comes with that. And people have to have a certain toughness about them going into politics. But I think that all of us who are, you know, involved in being in the public spotlight, including journalists and others, you know, the social media and what's happening in the public arena is getting tougher. There's no doubt about that.
0: Well, it brings me on a related note. You may not have seen this issue this week. There was a clip aired on the ABC on a program that made some pretty violent comments about Gina Rinehart and depicting an assault on her. The ABC hasn't apologised for that. I'll just show you the clip and then just get your reaction.
5: Because when the revolution comes, will you hide under your bed? Or will you know exactly how to shove a stick right up Gina Rinehart's butthole, stirring it around, mixing her guts up nice and smooth?
0: Labor rightly called out the ditch the witch language. It was used against Julia Gillard. We saw it against Jacinta Allen. I mean, that sort of language when it's used against someone like Gina Rinehart's not right either, is it? Would it just be right for an apology from the public broadcaster here?
4: Well, my first response to any of that sort of thing is always kindness first and understanding. And certainly I do think both in politics and in the public eye, we all need to be an awful lot kinder. And I think kindness gets us a lot further. You know, I'll leave it up to the ABC. I understand that they have made some comment around it and that's up to them. But what I would say is I always start from a point of kindness first.
0: Julie Collins, Agriculture Minister, appreciate your time today from a pretty windy Geelong there. Thank you.
4: Thanks very much.
0: Coming up next, we're going to have a look at the special launch of the final season of Binge original series, Colin from Accounts.
6: News 24 will be back after this short break.

0: US President Donald Trump is hopeful the latest round of talks involving the US and Iran could lead to an end in the conflict, but he's still keeping military options open. Washington correspondent Jonathan Kersley reports.
1: Donald Trump went to Michigan for a speech framed around the midterms, focused on the US economy. He toured General Motors, signing cars, even stepping into one. But it's stepping out of the conflict with Iran that still remains the problem.
2: We've destroyed their anti-aircraft weaponry. Their drones are being made at a rate of about 7%. We destroyed most of their drone manufacturing capability, their missile manufacturing capability. Right now, they have very friendly negotiations going on.
1: Those talks taking place as exchanges of messages involving mediators over the past few days.
2: And we're talking right now. You know, they wanted to talk. Their people said, please don't shoot last night, the night before, two nights. Don't do it. You know, we're having good talks. So we'll see what happens. I think there's a good chance that something could happen. And if it does, good. If it doesn't, we go back to doing what we were doing 2 days ago.
1: And while there's a lull in the conflict between the United States and Iran, Saudi Arabia's oil facilities have come under attack. Drones were launched from Iraq, said to have been by Iranian-backed militia. The attacks have been condemned by Iraq and Qatar. Iranian state media also reporting explosions near a US consulate in Erbil in Iraq and a US drone shot down in another part of the country. The strikes on Saudi Arabia and the latest explosions came as Israel's Prime Minister Benjamin Netanyahu made his way to Washington, D.C. for a White House meeting with President Trump.
3: Of course, our goal is to safeguard our security while also expanding the circle of peace around us. I am embarking on this mission with one clear objective: to ensure the security, strength, and future of our beloved state of Israel.
1: Israeli media reported security concerns and a possible threat against Benjamin Netanyahu before he left Tel Aviv. Donald Trump has also been the subject of an Iranian threat. The American president says when it comes to dealing with Iran, his position is close to Netanyahu's. The key question remains, is this latest diplomatic push to end the conflict from the American perspective going to succeed?
0: France's President Emmanuel Macron has declared the country is facing the most difficult situation since World War II. Firefighters are trying to contain blazes in France and Spain ahead of a new heatwave.
4: These orange flames pierce the night sky in Spain. Wildfires are stretching firefighters to their limits, and there are similar scenes in France.
5: We must understand that we are facing a completely unprecedented wildfire. The situation we are dealing with today is the most severe we have ever recorded, the toughest since the Second World War. More than 160 hectares have already burned and the season is far from over.
4: Fire is raging towards the major French city and wine region of Bordeaux. The blaze is stable but not contained.
5: It remains intense and we must be extremely cautious over the coming hours and days.
4: 4,000 firefighters and soldiers are working to contain the inferno, but there are concerns about how it will evolve. Residents are worried.
6: Yes, I'm a bit scared because when we see the speed it was spreading and when we see all the damage it can cause, like on the coast, yes, we're scared.
4: 220,000 people have already been evacuated in France, while 100,000 people have been told to leave their homes or seek shelter in Spain as fires close in on Madrid and Valencia. Another heatwave this week could complicate efforts to tame the flames.
5: I remain cautious regarding both the southern and eastern sectors for several reasons. Temperatures are set to rise again. The wind is still present. We will conduct a full review of lessons learnt, and I personally guarantee that we will continue to improve as we've done after every crisis.
4: Officials have warned wildfires could still be burning until early November. Casey Shields, News 24.
0: Japan's Prime Minister is defending her handling of the economy while her popularity begins to slip. Her critics accused her of creating a so-called Liz Truss-style economic shock. Our Asia correspondent Stash Butler filed this report from Tokyo.
7: It's been less than 6 months since Sanae Takaichi's party won a landslide election, giving her huge authority to enact her economic agenda. But now the Prime Minister's popularity appears to be beginning to fade. Investors are questioning how Japan will pay for Ms. Takaichi's plan to spend $3.2 trillion in investment over the next 14 years. And voters seem to be losing patience with high living costs. Nearly 70% of respondents approved of Ms. Takaichi in a poll last month. This month, that's dropped to 57%, and her net approval has halved, prompting this defence of her big spending approach.
6: If we fail to take on the challenge of this major transformation now and instead put off investment for the future, Japan's technology, talent and industrial foundation will weaken and we will lose the opportunity to grow. A country that does not embrace challenges has no future. Politics that seeks only to protect what already exists cannot create hope.
7: Disapproval of the Prime Minister's action on the cost of living has risen to 70%. Some promised tax cuts have failed to materialise, and unfunding spending promises have helped push down the value of the yen, similar to what happened to the pound under the UK's short-lived Prime Minister Liz Truss. The yen is now at its lowest rate against the US dollar in about 40 years, making it expensive to import key materials like coal and gas. Ms. Takaichi's approval rating is still high for a Japanese Prime Minister, and certainly far higher than her predecessors. But the latest polls nonetheless suggest that her post-election honeymoon period may be coming to an end.
0: Binge original series Collins from Accounts has celebrated its highly anticipated season 3 launch with a special screening in Sydney, but it's bittersweet for the cast and fans, as creators for the hit show confirm this season will be the last.
8: It's last drinks for a show that has captured the hearts of Australians.
9: I think this is the best thing Australia has produced in decades.
8: Binge original series Colin from Accounts is back for its third and final season as viewers prepare to farewell their favourite couple and their scruffy pooch.
10: It's bittersweet, it is, but it's more sweet than bitter because it's just good to be sending it out to the audience because that's what we made it for, not for us.
8: In the final season, the show's main characters, Gordon and Ashley, played by real-life couple and creators of the show, Patrick Brammel and Harriet Dyer, continue their will-they-won't-they relationship as their mutually raised border terrier, Colin, lives his best life.
10: And it's really hard to do it all, write the whole thing ourselves, but I think that's what gives it its bespoke quality.
11: Mm.
10: Like, it's really handmade, this show.
11: Yeah, it's like an old scarf.
10: Yeah, it really is.
8: This multi-award-winning show has become a favourite in households across the country and around the world, putting Australian talent on the global stage.
11: We have so much talent,
10: yeah,
11: and we just need to get it over there, and I think we are.
8: And it's not only fans that are sad it's ending.
12: And Colin, how disappointed are you that this show is coming to an end? I'll take that as very disappointed.
8: While its creators say there's no plans to return, they aren't ruling anything out.
10: Just enjoy season 3. Don't get greedy.
11: Also, never say never, but also, like, there's a bit of Christmas in season 3, so we can't do a Christmas special.
10: We can't do a Christmas special.
8: And as for what's next for husband and wife team Patrick Brammel and Harriet Dyer, the pair say they plan to team up again on screen.
10: Yeah, we got a bunch of ideas. Yeah.
11: Watch this space.
10: Yeah.
11: It might take a minute because we've got two little kids, but watch this space.
10: Yeah.
8: Christy Lloyd, News 24.
0: Well, let's bring in Ash Gillen, who's up next with Afternoon Agenda. Ash, it has been one of the more dramatic days in Victorian politics. At a time there, we were expecting to go into this six-week rank-and-file vote. We end the day with a new premier.
13: Yeah, it's a new era, isn't it, Trudy, for Labor in Victoria. The key question is, what sort of difference is this going to make at the ballot box? When Victorians go to cast their vote in November, can the party actually win with Ben Carroll as leader? Is this more about saving the furniture? Are we discussing all of that? And also how this really went down today in such a messy way with the former Labor Senator Stephen Conroy, also the former Victorian Labor Minister under Dan Andrews. Philip Deladakis will be my guest. Now, as if there wasn't enough going on in Victorian politics today, Trudy, we've also seen Moira Deeming. She's quit the Liberal Party today. Fair to say that's been a long time coming, particularly after the state executive this month voted unanimously to disendorse her. But we'll bring you an update on that. Plus, the opposition leader, Angus Taylor, he was named at the New South Wales ICAC hearing today into political donations made to the state Liberal Party. So much going on in politics today. Our colleague Matt Taylor has been covering proceedings there. So we'll bring you an update on what that was all about. Plenty coming up on Afternoon Agenda in the next few minutes.
0: Yeah, it's been quite the quiet start, hasn't it, for the start of News 24. We've appreciate all of the big breaking news, Ash Gill, and we'll see you at the top of the hour. And thanks for your company at home as well. It has been a big news day in Victoria. We've been across all the developments. Don't go anywhere. Ash Gill will have the latest for you next.
14: News 24 will be back after this short break.

News 24 will be back after this short break. 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
1: Hello, great to have your company with us on Afternoon Agenda. I'm Ashley Gillen. Our top stories today: chaos in the Victorian Labor caucus. Ben Carroll assumes the leadership and becomes the next Premier of Victoria, promising a big build Royal Commission.
2: Let me make one thing very clear. I am not Daniel Andrews. I am not Jacinta Allen.
1: He replaces the former Premier Jacinta Allen as she resigns as leader in an emotional address, sidestepping a party revolt just months out from a state election.
3: I lead a government. I lead a government that listened to girls about their health.
1: The state opposition pushes forward with a vote of no confidence motion in the parliament, putting immediate pressure on the new look leadership team.
4: This government is an embarrassment to the Victorian people.
1: Also today, rogue Victorian Liberal MP Moira Deeming quits the party after a series of controversies. Well, Victoria's newly appointed Premier Ben Carroll has addressed the media for the first time, outlining his plan for Labor ahead of November's state election. In a few minutes, we'll bring you more analysis with the former Victorian Labor Senator Stephen Conroy. Later in the program, I'll be speaking with Philip Daladakis, a former Victorian State Labor Minister who knows all the players really well, the ones that we've been focusing on today there in Victoria with so many moving chairs. We'll be going through exactly what happened and how, and importantly, what it is all going to mean at the ballot box. First, though, let's bring in our state political reporter, Georgie Dickerson. She's been covering this twists and turns in full today for us. Georgie, tell us, Ben Carroll, he's already announced a range of measures that he wants to tackle. Take us through it.
5: Yeah, it certainly has. It's been a large 24 hours for Parliament here. Ash, good afternoon to you. Of course, it all started yesterday when we heard the formal statement from Ben Carroll saying that he was going to contest the leadership. But really, it all started around 6 weeks ago when it first started these leadership rumblings going on behind the scenes. And that is when we saw Ben Carroll, who was the then Deputy Premier, give the Premier his word that he wasn't coming for the top job. That's certainly come back to haunt him. Here's that grab from just over 6 weeks ago.
6: I have said I've got the job I want.
7: You don't want to be Premier?
6: I have said I've got the job I want.
7: You don't want to be Premier?
6: I have always aspired to be the Education Minister.
7: Have you aspired to be the Premier?
6: We have a Premier and she's working harder than anyone every day.
7: Do you want to be the Premier?
6: I want to serve Jacinta Allen and I want to make sure... I've got a young daughter at home and I couldn't be more proud to make sure she grows up knowing that I supported Jacinta Allen to be a world-class Premier and get re-elected in her own right.
8: Are you going to ask her to step aside?
6: No.
8: Can you look her in the eye and say that?
6: I can look you in the eye and say that, Premier.
5: But of course, a day is a long time in politics, let alone 6 weeks. So clearly some changes going on behind the scenes. And of course, that negative polling towards Labor and towards the former Premier Jacinta Allen was not helping the former Premier Jacinta Allen's case. As members of the left and right faction met on Sunday night to discuss that the former Premier Jacinta Allen no longer had the support of the party and they wanted to see her resign or step aside. Now, of course, yesterday, that is when Jacinta Allen had said that she was going to contest any leadership contest that came her way. That would have delayed it for up to potentially 2 months, and we are only 4 months out from the state election. Then it was likely, once she had resigned this morning, that the likely contenders were obviously going to be Ben Carroll, he'd said he wanted to, as well as the Deputy Premier likely going to Gabrielle Williams, who currently holds the infrastructure portfolio. There was, of course, some late twists early on this morning when we had the Attorney General, Sonia Kilkenny, also put her name up for the top job, and if that was going to be the case, it was again going to be this long, drawn-out process. Of course, the opposition, they're capitalising on these internal rumblings of the Labor Party. Here's what the opposition leader, Jess Wilson, had to put to the question to the Premier in the first question time with him as Premier.
9: When will the Premier look Victorians in the eye and apologise for deceiving his daughter and demonstrating that he lacks the necessary integrity to govern Victoria?
5: You said 6 weeks ago that you wanted to support Jacinta Allen to be a world-class Premier. You mentioned to your daughter as well. What are you going to say to your daughter now that you've ousted the Premier?
2: The circumstances changed. Yesterday morning, I was approached by delegation who asked me to stand for leader. This delegation had already visited the Premier and informed her that they wanted change. I'm going to be that change.
5: The new Premier has already announced a raft of changes, including holding a Royal Commission into the construction sector here in Victoria. It is something that was previously ruled out by the former Premier, Jacinta Allen. It is something that Ben Carroll hadn't really backed in the past. The people that were backing it was the opposition. They were adamant that they were going to have a Royal Commission into the allegations of corruption and criminal conduct on building sites here in Victoria, and to work out where that $15 billion figure of potential blowouts in costs for these projects had gone to, because there's reports that, some of that money is flowing into the hands of criminals. He's also announced he's going to be giving new powers to IBAC for IBAC to investigate corruption immediately. But time is certainly ticking for him. There's only 4 sitting weeks left of the year. Before then, we have the state election on November 28. So not much time to have all of these new measures passed before that state election. Of course, the former Premier Jacinta Allen announcing her resignation this morning at 9:30. Here's a bit of what she had to say.
3: I am making this decision because it is the right thing by the Labor Party and by the Victorian people. I was prepared to put my record and my plan to a ballot of members, as our rules allow. I believe I would have won. But doing so this close to an election takes up valuable resources, including the most precious of one, time.
5: So, Ash, today marked the first sitting day back from the midwinter break, so certainly an intense day here for many. Currently in Parliament, they are currently discussing in the lower house the no-confidence motion. This was the no-confidence motion that the opposition had brought against the government, so that debate at the moment continues.
1: Georgie, thank you for that. Well, let's bring in the former Labor Senator, Stephen Conroy. Stephen, always good to see you. Thanks so much for your time. I'm guessing that you've had a pretty hectic couple of days. Explain for us why it was necessary to act and install Ben Carroll at this point, so close to an election.
10: Well, I think the state caucus reached the conclusion that it was becoming increasingly impossible for the government to talk about its positive agenda, the things that it was achieving, the things it wanted to achieve. I think the smell of the, you know, the big build corruption and the fact that it was clear that organised crime figures were making money, that bikie gangs were taking over the running of sites, just that weight was beginning to block a positive agenda going forward. So I think the colleagues ultimately came to the conclusion, with the Premier continuing to refuse to call a Royal Commission, that there needed to be a change to allow, firstly, the corruption have a light shone on it, incredibly important for Labor governments, and secondly, to allow the positive initiatives which Labor has planned to ask the Victorian people for a fourth term. And here's why you should elect us. Here's why you shouldn't elect a One Nation Liberal Party coalition rabble. This is why you should re-elect for a fourth term. Very tough, always tough for any party, either side of politics, to win a fourth term.
1: Well, it was the Labor caucus looking like a rabble today. The way it all happened was so messy, with Sonia Kilkenny throwing that spanner in the works with her own leadership tilt that was backed by Jacinta Allen, who had said that she was going to stand aside in the first place for the good of the party. I mean, it shouldn't have happened like that, should it?
10: Well, look, yeah, emotions run high. I've sat with leaders that are losing their job. I've sat with contenders that are winning their job. And it is a very emotional time. So nothing ever runs quite as smoothly as the rules, but no one broke a rule. Everyone took ultimately a considered position, and they did what was best for the Victorian government, the Labor government, but most importantly, they took a decision that the focus had to be about working hard for the Victorian people to stop a One Nation Liberal Party majority government combined after the next election. So I think everyone, to their credit, put their own interests aside for the interests of the Victorian people. And now we've got a chance. We've taken the baggage. We've cleaned the moral of John Howardism. We've cleaned the barnacles. And now we're able to go forward on law and order, on how we can get the Victorian economy kick-started again. And most importantly, how we can deal with those corruption issues that have clearly been existing on building sites for the last few years.
1: That Royal Commission, though, is the state's construction sector. I mean, that could uncover some pretty damaging material, couldn't it, for Labor? Is the risk of that worth it for Ben Carroll to position himself as being different from his predecessor?
10: Look, I'm sure Ben feels exactly the same way I do, but we didn't join the Labor Party to cover up corruption or to enrich bikie gangs and organised crime figures. That's not why we joined the Labor Party. It's not why the Victorian public elected us to the honour of being the state government. So, you know, the Royal Commission, as all Royal Commissions do, go off, do their investigations, and I'm sure there'll be some very tough findings. I mean, the fact that this has become so entrenched, that the costs have been so egregiously blown out, requires the powers and the capability of a Royal Commission to get to the bottom of it. I'm sure it's not going to be pleasant, but the bikie gangs have been entrenched. It's not an acceptable situation in the state of Victoria.
1: You were there, of course, with the revolving door of leadership that we saw at a federal level. What is the transaction cost here that your colleagues should be aware of? And when Jacinda Allen said she believed that she would have won an internal election against Mr Carroll to determine the Labor leadership, I mean, how close would that vote have been in your view?
10: Look, it's impossible to judge. What I think everyone did today was a bit of emotion, absolutely understandable. I've been in the centre of those emotions before. But ultimately, they put the good of the Victorian people ahead of their own interests. And that is a credit to everybody in that caucus room. You know, I've sat there and watched election campaigns be destabilised by individuals inside the caucus. It is a very ugly set of circumstances. And I would encourage a steady hand for everyone to focus on going forward, not wanting to have recriminations in the past. Stability is the key right now going forward. Victorian public have had to put up with over the last few months a lot of question marks going back and forwards, you know, who's doing what to who. The team needs to be totally focused on winning the next election. They need to win the trust of the Victorian people that they are the right team for a fourth term. They are a better alternative than a One Nation Liberal Party coalition running the state for the 4 years after this November the 28th. That's the message that they all have to be absolutely focused on.
1: 4 months, of course, isn't a long time for Ben Carroll to do that. What does this do for the party, do you think, in terms of chances at the election? I mean, can Labor actually win, or is this really about saving the furniture like we saw when Kevin Rudd came back after Julia Gillard all those years ago?
10: No, incredible challenge. Like, Labor Party's primary vote's been in the mid-20s for most of the last 6 to 12 months. We can't win an election from the mid-20s. The whole team, every single member of the parliamentary team, has to be focused on getting our primary vote up to 30-plus, and then you can begin to say that there is a pathway to victory. If we stay down in the mid-20s, we were in diabolical trouble. But every single member now needs to be focused on working the doors, working the phones, the railway stations, all of those simple campaign themes. But now that we have the weight, of the Royal Commission to take away people's concerns that the Labor Party has been involved in covering up corruption, now that we've got an absolute leadership from Ben, I think you'll be able to see the more positive messages begin to resonate on health, on education, on transport, on law and order. I think those will be the messages about why you should re-elect a Labor government, albeit for a fourth term.
1: It's an uphill battle, no doubt about it. Stephen Conroy, always appreciate your insights and analysis. Thanks so much.
10: No, thank you.
1: Well, we've also seen the embattled Upper House MP Moira Deeming resigning today from the Victorian Liberal Party. Jack Nyhoff reports.
11: Opposition leader Jess Wilson releasing a short and to the point statement saying, "This morning I received the resignation from the Parliamentary Liberal Party from Moira Deeming." Western Metropolitan Region MP Moira Deeming taking to social media to say, "Today I have resigned from the Parliamentary Liberal Party and will sit with the crossbench as an independent. My focus has always been and will continue to be on representing the needs and concerns of everyday Australians. I was elected to fight for freedom, fair laws and families, to save our state from the endemic corruption, crushing debt and the rising crime crisis. Labor has got to go. I remain fully committed to seeing that through. Thank you to those who have supported me. It follows a Liberal Party executive move last week to dump Moira Deeming as a candidate at the upcoming state election. That was after a refusal to apologise to colleague Matthew Guy over claims he assaulted her at a dinner in March. She first joined Parliament in 2022 and has been one of the Liberal Party's most controversial members, notably engaging in a defamation battle against former leader John Pesciuto. The move closes Moira Deeming's chapter with the Victoria Liberal Party as she moves to write a new one as an independent.
1: Plenty more analysis coming up for you on the situation in Victoria today. Also after the break, some of the other day's top stories, including France's leader makes a shocking comparison as wildfires ravage Europe. What he said and how they're responding, that's coming up next.
0: News 24 will be back after this short break.

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0: Welcome back. You're with Afternoon Agenda. Well, the opposition leader Angus Taylor has been named at the New South Wales ICAC hearing into political donations made to the state Liberal Party. Our senior reporter Matt Taylor has been listening in to those ICAC proceedings. He joins us live now. So, Matt, I understand there are claims that donations were sought from Angus Taylor.
1: Exactly. And there's been no confirmation as to whether or not Angus Taylor actually made those donations. We have a statement from him, which we'll bring you shortly. But these relate to donations that were sought by an influential group of people connected with the New South Wales Liberal Party, known as the Reformers. Let's give you a look at who some of them are, because some key names, including two of the brothers of the former New South Wales Premier, Dominic Perrottet. There is no suggestion that the former Premier engaged in wrongdoing, but day two of witness examination at the ICAC hearing, looking at whether or not these individuals were able to procure donations to attract more Liberal Party members amid some claims of branch stacking. Now, the council assisting asking one witness today, Dylan Whitelaw, an SES superintendent and former Liberal staffer who worked with the Reformers, if he could confirm whether or not Angus Taylor had made a donation to the Reformers. The council assisting Juliet Curtin recounting WhatsApp messages between the former CEO of Catholic Schools New South Wales, Dallas McInerney, you can see on the screen there, closely connected with that Reformers group. He did stand down from that role after being named as a person that was required to appear at the Independent Commission Against Corruption, suggesting that Angus Taylor could be called on to make a sizable donation.
2: Dallas has told me he got the commitment from Angus for the 15K injection plus a 3K monthly donation, exclamation mark.
3: Yes, I say that.
2: I take it you don't recall sending this message?
3: I don't, no.
2: And you indicated you didn't recall Mr. Taylor making a financial contribution?
3: No.
2: This is not something that you'd make up, though, is it, Mr. Whitelaw?
3: I don't know. I would suggest not, but potentially Dallas had told me something that was incorrect. I'd be very surprised if Mr. Taylor made any financial contributions.
2: All right.
1: There was another exchange with a council assisting and that same witness as well, where screenshots from WhatsApp messages were produced, where they show again that Angus Taylor was being targeted to make some kind of financial contribution.
2: He says, because he wants, and I quote, to shake down Angus for $10,000. Do you see that?
3: I do.
2: Do you know who the Angus is that Mr. McInerney is referring to here?
3: Oh, I would assume it's Angus Taylor.
1: Now, in a statement to News 24, we have heard from a spokesperson for the opposition leader, Angus Taylor, and this is what he's had to say. The leader is not party to the matters before the commission, nor has he been approached. These matters should be allowed to run their course. The statement goes on to say that as such, the leader will not be providing a running commentary on any matters before the commission. Donations and fundraising activity are, of course, done in accordance with the rules and are a matter for the party. Of course, no suggestions that Angus Taylor has engaged in wrongdoing, but Ash, nonetheless significant that his name has been mentioned in the ICAC in association with these individuals.
0: Matt Taylor, appreciate the update. Thank you for that. Well, we've seen today the Prime Minister, Anthony Albanese, has congratulated the new Victorian Premier, Ben Carroll, saying he's looking forward to working with him. Today, though, the PM was physically well away from all the drama in Victoria, visiting WA to focus on a long-term vision to strengthen Australia's fuel security. The Prime Minister, though, is facing growing pressure to deliver increased cost of living relief now.
4: Investigating Australia's fuel future in Karratha, Western Australia.
5: This region has a track record of taking ideas and vision and turning it literally into the reality that we see behind us.
4: Anthony Albanese.
0: The Prime Minister, though, is facing growing pressure to deliver increased...

0: refinery has been built since the 1960s.
1: Our predecessors sat back and watched all refineries close.
2: They talk about more fuel refineries and then they tax the fuel refineries.
0: The Coalition is supporting the study but argues the government needs to go further.
2: You've got to get the full suite of policies right. You've got to be prepared to dig and drill and approve.
0: It's also under pressure to ease the immediate cost of fuel. Motorists are expected to pay more at the bowser next week. The fuel excise cut ends on Sunday as global oil prices rise in the face of renewed tension between the United States and Iran. Labor is signalling it won't extend the relief measure.
1: So we're conscious of the pressure that families are under. That's why we continue to put forward cost of living relief.
0: The longer the conflict in the Middle East, the greater the potential impact at home. Reuben Spargo, News 24, Canberra.
3: Queensland has announced it will opt out of the AusAlert system. The state's Fire and Disaster Recovery Minister Hanley has said the state will continue with its existing text message alert system this bushfire season. That's despite federal government reports that 94% of targeted cell towers did broadcast the text message. Well, seven new suspected cases of the bird flu virus have been detected in South Australia. The CSIRO is now investigating whether the disease is being transmitted between animals after the birds were found on the limestone coast in the state's southeast. The state government is now raising the alarm for the local poultry industry. Positive readings on all suspected animals would bring the state's tally of bird flu cases to 14. Well, France's President Emmanuel Macron has declared the country is facing the most difficult situation since World War II. Firefighters are trying to contain blazes in France and in Spain ahead of a new heatwave.
4: These orange flames pierce the night sky in Spain. Wildfires are stretching firefighters to their limits, and there are similar scenes in France.
5: We must understand that we are facing a completely unprecedented wildfire. The situation we are dealing with today is the most severe we have ever recorded, the toughest since the Second World War. More than 160 hectares have already burned and the season is far from over.
4: Fire is raging towards the major French city and wine region of Bordeaux. The blaze is stable but not contained.
5: It remains intense and we must be extremely cautious over the coming hours and days.
4: 4,000 firefighters and soldiers are working to contain the inferno, but there are concerns about how it will evolve. Residents are worried.
6: Yes, I'm a bit scared because when we see the speed it was spreading and when we see all the damage it can cause, like on the coast, yes, we're scared.
4: 220,000 people have already been evacuated in France, while 100,000 people have been told to leave their homes or seek shelter in Spain as fires close in on Madrid and Valencia. Another heatwave this week could complicate efforts to tame the flames.
7: Maintenant, je reste prudent.
5: I remain cautious regarding both the southern and eastern sectors for several reasons. Temperatures are set to rise again. The wind is still present. We will conduct a full review of lessons learnt, and I personally guarantee that we will continue to improve as we've done after every crisis.
4: Officials have warned wildfires could still be burning until early November. Casey Shields, News 24.
3: Savannah Guthrie has made a new appeal to her mother's kidnappers. Nancy Guthrie was last seen at her home in Arizona 6 months ago. Surveillance video had captured images of her alleged abductor, but the 81-year-old's whereabouts remain unknown. The NBC host has posted this video, saying there is still time to make things right.
8: The world can be a cruel and unforgiving place, and I know that you have tried to do things the right way. So I'm asking you, begging you, to do the right thing now. Make the right choice. Help us find her. I believe there is always a way home. Please make the right choice.
3: The FBI says it's received more than 13,000 tips about the case, but no arrests have been made. Well, the US President Donald Trump is hopeful the latest rounds of talks involving the United States and Iran could lead to an end to the conflict, but he's keeping military options open. Our Washington correspondent Jonathan Kersley reports.
9: Donald Trump went to Michigan for a speech framed around the midterms, focused on the US economy. He toured...

0: General Motors signing cars, even stepping into one. But it's stepping out of the conflict with Iran that still remains the problem.
1: We've destroyed their anti-aircraft weaponry. Their drones are being made at a rate of about 7%. We destroyed most of their drone manufacturing capability, their missile manufacturing capability. Right now, they have very friendly negotiations going on.
0: Those talks taking place as exchanges of messages involving mediators over the past few days.
1: And we're talking right now. You know, they wanted to talk. Their people said, please don't drop, don't shoot last night, the night before, two nights. Don't do it. You know, we're having good talks. So we'll see what happens. I think there's a good chance that something could happen. And if it does, good. If it doesn't, we go back to doing what we were doing 2 days ago.
0: And while there's a lull in the conflict between the United States and Iran, Saudi Arabia's oil facilities have come under attack. Drones were launched from Iraq, said to have been by Iranian-backed militia. The attacks have been condemned by Iraq and Qatar. Iranian state media also reporting explosions near a U.S. consulate in Erbil in Iraq and a U.S. drone shot down in another part of the country. The strikes on Saudi Arabia and the latest explosions came as Israel's Prime Minister Benjamin Netanyahu made his way to Washington, D.C. for a White House meeting with President Trump.
2: Of course, our goal is to safeguard our security while also expanding the circle of peace around us. I'm embarking on this mission with one clear objective: to ensure the security, strength, and future of our beloved state of Israel.
0: Israeli media reported security concerns and a possible threat against Benjamin Netanyahu before he left Tel Aviv. Donald Trump has also been the subject of an Iranian threat. The American president says when it comes to dealing with Iran, his position is close to Netanyahu's. The key question remains, is this latest diplomatic push to end the conflict from the American perspective going to succeed?
3: Do stay with us after the break. More on Victoria's new premier, plus the West Tigers star Adam Dewey returns to training after a fallout with the club. But will coach Benji Marshall select him? More on that next.
4: News 24 will be back after this short break.

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0: News 24.
1: Welcome back. The Reserve Bank Governor Michelle Bullock has sounded a warning that Australian living standards will continue to slump and additional rate hikes are likely to tame inflation. Michelle Bullock has just provided this grim warning at the Anika Foundation in a speech titled Monetary Policy in an Era of Shocks.
2: One thing monetary policy can't do, however, is address the economy's slow productivity growth. While this persists, the ability of the economy to grow without generating inflation is constrained, and Australians will continue to experience limited growth in real wages.
1: The next RBA cash rate decision is due on August the 11th, and the only weapon the RBA has to battle the inflation is to raise that cash rate. We'll keep a watch on that. Well, if you are just tuning in, you have missed a day of chaos from the Victorian Labor Party. Coming into the morning, we were expecting a leadership challenge. Jacinta Allen's then Deputy Premier, Ben Carroll, confirming he'd challenge his boss for the leadership of the party. Then just after 9 a.m. local time, Jacinta Allen called a news conference and reports started filtering through that she would be standing down. Then in an emotional address, she threw her support behind her former deputy and backed Mr. Carroll for the leadership in what should have been a simple spill and transition of power, or so we thought. After Labor members entered the caucus room, arguments were then heard from outside the door, and sources reported that a leadership challenge had actually begun. The state's Attorney General, Sonia Kilkenny, had nominated for the leadership. Interestingly, Jacinta Allen was one of the 15 signatures on Ms. Kilkenny's nomination. Ms. Kilkenny's nomination threatened to trigger a long and drawn-out ballot process, possibly up to 6 weeks. We then saw reports Gabrielle Williams had been appointed interim leader while a proper leadership contest played out. But not half an hour later, the party emerged from caucus. They announced that Mr. Carroll had indeed won the leadership unanimously and that he would be the next Premier of Victoria with Gabrielle Williams to serve as his deputy. It did end nearly 3 hours of chaos for the party, and it all played out just 4 months before the next Victorian state election. Stay with us. The Labor strategist, Cosimaris, will be joining us with his take on all of that shortly, as well as Philip Deladakis, former state Labor minister. Actually, Philip Deladakis is with us. He's the former trade and investment, small business, digital economy minister under the Daniel Andrews government. Phil, always good to see you. Thank you so much for your time. Tell us, was this the right call to remove Jacinta Allen at this particular point in time?
3: Well, it's not really for me to say when's the right time, but I certainly think that the polls have demonstrated that Victorians were looking for a change in leadership, and now with Ben Carroll, that's what they've got.
1: So tell us about Ben Carroll. Plenty of our viewers right around Australia, outside of Victoria, might not have heard of him before. What sort of leader do you expect he'll be?
3: Well, I didn't get to see a lot of his press conference today, but I can tell the viewers that he's very earnest. Integrity does go to the heart of how he conducts himself, both in public and in private, of course. He's been a mate of mine for well over 20 years, and we've lived together, we've worked together, we've cried together, and we celebrate our friendly milestones together. He was at my 50th, I was at his 50th. I mean, we're both pretty old. But the one thing I can assure the public is that he's sincere, and he's driven to make sure that Victoria is better than what he's found it in.
1: So what advice would you have for your mate then about what he does need to change quickly, what he needs to announce next? We've already seen he'll call that Royal Commission into the state's construction sector.
3: Well, the first thing is just be yourself. I think if people get to see the type of person he is and how he conducts himself in public, then they're naturally going to be drawn to him in that respect. In terms of policy objectives, I think he started on a really strong note. I'm not sure that really anybody objects to the fact that we want a Royal Commission in Victoria. I certainly do. I'm glad that he's announced one. I think it's well overdue. And I think the next step for him is to work with the Police Commissioner and to provide as many resources as the police need to get on top of a range of antisocial activities in our community.
1: He's got an uphill battle, though, doesn't he? I mean, Victorians will be watching over and over again that clip of him not too long ago saying he's standing firmly by Jacinta Allan, how proud he was to tell his daughter that he was an ally of the female premier. It's an uphill battle for him from this point to convince Victorians that he's the good bloke that you've been describing after he's rolled Jacinta Allan.
3: Yeah, well, the irony of him making that comment a few weeks back is that, if anything, it actually reaffirms and demonstrates his considerable integrity. He actually would have been genuine when he said that. He would have had zero intention of challenging Jacinta for the leadership of the party. And why would you say that at that point in time if you weren't actually intent on following through? So I actually think that it does the reverse. I think it actually demonstrates the integrity that he conducts himself with. And I think the way that he explained it was that he had a delegation come and tell him that Jacinta had lost support within her caucus colleagues, and so they were looking for him to step up in the breach. So I think that speaks for itself. But Ashley, what I'd say is that the real challenge that he's got, and again, I think he said this from what the snippets I've seen, is to restore public trust and faith and integrity in our elected officials. And if by the time the election rolls around in November, he's been able to do that, whether he wins the election or not, then I think that will be a significant win for him personally and for the government and the administration that he leads.
1: Victorians watching how this all played out today, though, might wonder if this is a team that can be trusted. I mean, your former colleagues, some of them that are still there, they botched it today, didn't they? I mean, Ben Carroll didn't have the smooth transition that he really should have been given.
3: Oh, look, the Labor Party is always full of colour and light. And what's a leadership change without some colleagues or former colleagues in my position looking to position themselves for advancement within the great Labor Party? So I think that race has been won and run and won, and I think now we'll see the team get together and push on. And of course, I'm but a feather duster in the private sector now, Ashley, and I look on from the outside, and there are other people that are paid a lot more than I am to determine the fate of Victorians' public interest. But I'll tell you what, tonight will be the first night I sleep easier with Ben Carroll as our Premier than I have for many years.
1: Yeah, it's on days like this you'd think that former politicians are pretty happy to be in the position they're in. Luke St. Philip, I was keen for your view more broadly on the Victorian election and your analysis of how things are shaping up. How worried are you about One Nation and the direction that the polls have been showing us the state's heading in?
3: Look, I'm not really worried about One Nation as a political party. I think that whether you're Labor or in the coalition, I think you need to treat the voters with a great deal of respect. You know, I'm still old enough to remember slogans from the Vietnam War where you love the soldier but hate the war. In this regard, you love the voter and you hate the party. So, you know, I have no love for One Nation as a party, but if there are people that feel disgruntled, if there are people that are unhappy, if there are people that feel as if that they've lost trust in the system and they have to turn to One Nation to provide that, then there's a reason for it. And I think we need to be listening to those people very closely, and we need to try and talk to them in a way that they can hear us. And, you know, from that perspective, whether it's Labor or the coalition that win the election in November, I think what we need to see is both of them come together and look at some kind of arrangement, preferencing or otherwise, that sees that people that are on the fringe of political society be actually treated as such with preferencing. And I know that the Labor Party are very likely to preference One Nation below the coalition, and so I'm not sure that there's a great deal of threat to the coalition. And, of course, the greatest example we've got is the South Australian election that obviously we saw recently in March.
1: We were just showing our viewers some of the recent polling on the screen then. I'll be delving into that in a moment with Kosmaris, who's coming up next. But I did want your view on this as to whether or not Ben Carroll does actually give Labor a shot of winning, or is his job really now about saving the furniture, about increasing that primary vote?
3: Yeah, well, I think you've got to be in it to win it. So I'm not a big believer in saving furniture or having an early sale either. I think that if you conduct yourself again with integrity, if you pursue policies that the people want, that are in the people's best interest, and you maintain a government that's principled and honest, then I think you can't go wrong. And if the Victorian people come November decide to choose to have a different form of government thereafter, then there'll be a reason for that. And if Premier Carroll has impressed them enough and they ask him to serve another term, then there'll be reason for that as well. So I think the next few months will be very interesting to watch, and I'll be happy, more than happy, to come back on your program, Ashley. And by the way, congratulations to you and your colleagues on the launch of News 24 Australia. I think that's a great outcome, and look forward to watching you for many more years to come.
1: Oh, thank you for that. Yep, exciting times here at News 24. Philip Deladakis, really appreciate your insights. Thanks so much. And more coming up, as I mentioned, with Cos Samaras very soon. First, though, some sport for you. Adam Dewey has trained with the West Tigers teammates for the first time since his falling out with the coach Benji Marshall last week. His re-emergence at Concord coming just 24 hours after holding crisis talks with club power brokers. Reporter Cody Kaye has the latest from Tigers headquarters.
0: A truly fascinating day here at West Tigers HQ in Concord. Adam Dewey greeted warmly by the teammates that he walked out on last Saturday in that shellacking against the Canberra Raiders. But of course, this is a story that isn't going anywhere. The team sheet drops at 4 p.m. today. Where is Benji Marshall going to name Adam Dewey? Is he going to name him in his preferred position in the halves? Is he going to name him at lock, the position that we understand led to the blow-up in the first place, where Adam Dewey said, "No, I'm not playing against the Raiders this weekend," or is he not named at all? It's going to be a fascinating watch, and until the team sheets come out, we're all going to continue to speculate. What we are starting to piece together at the moment is that from the crisis meeting that Adam Dewey had with Tigers power brokers on Monday was that even though he signed an extension back in March that runs through to the end of 2029, Adam Dewey won't be here in 2027, that he's prepared to play out the remainder of the season here, but that's it. His time at Concord will come to an end. The Perth Bears, we understand, are knocking at potential suitors for 2027. They're in the market for a half, and that is where Adam Dewey wants to play. So this is a story that's certainly got legs in it. From what we saw today, there's no divide here. He was greeted warmly by his teammates, as we mentioned, but it's where Adam Dewey plays. It's where he's named, or if he's named, for that clash against Parramatta on Sunday that is now going to be the talking point. And of course, the West Tigers, this was a season at one point that looked like they were going to end that 15-year finals drought. They now sit second last on the back of six consecutive losses, and they're dealing with potentially another star player walking out on the club following Jerome Luai, who we know is leaving this season after signing a massive deal with PNG for 28, has a pit stop at Parramatta. They lost Lachie Galvin last year. Is Adam Dewey the next one? We're going to find out over the coming weeks, but let's wait and see his name when that team sheet drops at 4 p.m. today.
1: Well, do stay with us. Coming up after the break, in the honeymoon for Japan's so-called Iron Lady, is it over? The recent polling seems to think so. More next.
4: News 24 will be back after this short break.

News 24 will be back after this short break. 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

0: Welcome back with Afternoon Agenda. More analysis now on that leadership change in Victoria. Joining us live is pollster and former Victorian Labor strategist Cos Samaras. Cos, great to see you. Thanks for your time. Replacing leaders, of course, it's a risky strategy. Is it a risk that'll pay off for Labor in November, do you think?
1: It's always a risk when you change leaders so close to an election. You know, history tells us that a lot of these challenges don't usually bear the fruit that the architects of those challenges hope for. But we are living in a very transitional period, and there is a lot of water to go under the bridge yet.
0: Absolutely. What do the polls tell us about what Victorians think of Ben Carroll, and what would you expect the next batch of polls? No doubt you're getting into the field as we speak. What are they going to do, do you think?
1: Yeah, literally in the field as we speak, actually. The polls really illustrate in Victoria where I think democracy in this country is heading, really. I mean, you've got One Nation in the 20s, you've got a Coalition in the 20s and Labor in the 20s, and they bounce around a bit. But it does tell us that come November, nothing changes. We're going to see a lot of three-way and four-way contests across a lot of electorates. That said, Labor's biggest problem is versus One Nation. It's losing a lot of territory to One Nation. So Ben Carroll will probably hope to actually address some of that.
0: And in doing that, he's trying to separate himself out from Jacinda Allen, from Dan Andrews, saying, oh, I'm not them. He's already announced this Royal Commission into the state's construction sector. How damaging has that issue been, the big build allegations? How damaging has that been for the Labor Party in that state?
1: Initially, it wasn't a problem. It wasn't coming up in our polling. And then I would say in the last couple of months, it definitely rose in prominence and at the forefront of a lot of voters' minds. But to your point around the distinction that he painted today, that he's not Daniel Andrews, and that's, I think, very important strategically for him. One of Jacinta's, I think, strategic failures was not able to distance herself from that previous administration. And what we do know in our research is that as time has gone on, Victorians' love affair with Andrews has definitely waned, and to the point where his personal ratings in our private polling are lower than Jacinta's. And so I think it was very important for Ben Carroll today to make sure that he's sending a very strong signal to Victorians that he is different.
0: We've been talking a lot about the chaos we saw on display in that caucus meeting today for Labor. In Victoria, more recently, the story around chaos and disunity has been really focused on the Liberal Party. What are the polls telling us about whether Victorians are ready to have another look at the Liberal Party and what they think of Jess Wilson?
1: Look, I would say what the polls are telling us is that Jess Wilson and her performance is pretty good to date. And the reason I say that is that if it wasn't for her performance, they would be looking at polls a lot worse. So their primary vote would be in the teens. And she's probably responsible for making sure they are in a very competitive position. And more to the point that even if they don't get to that 45 magic number, which is the number of seats you need to win in Victoria come state election, and they get close, they will still be the majority party in the parliament. And I think that's it's a result of her good performance.
0: Okay, another 4 months or so for us to watch how all of this plays out. Can't wait to see the results of those polls that you've said have already gone out into the field. It'll be fascinating to pull through those numbers when they come back. Cos Samaras, really appreciate your insights. Thank you.
1: Thank you.
0: Well, finally, Japan's Prime Minister is defending her handling of the economy while her popularity begins to slip, her critics accusing her of creating a so-called Liz Truss-style economic shock. Our Asia correspondent Stash Butler filed this report from Tokyo.
2: It's been less than 6 months since Sanae Takaichi's party won a landslide election, giving her huge authority to enact her economic agenda. But now the Prime Minister's popularity appears to be beginning to fade. Investors are questioning how Japan will pay for Ms. Takaichi's plan to spend $3.2 trillion in investment over the next 14 years. And voters seem to be losing patience with high living costs. Nearly 70% of respondents approved of Ms. Takaichi in a poll last month. This month, that's dropped to 57%, and her net approval has halved, prompting this defence of her big spending approach.
3: If we fail to take on the challenge of this major transformation now and instead put off investment for the future, Japan's technology, talent, and industrial foundation will weaken and we will lose the opportunity to grow. A country that does not embrace challenges has no future. Politics that seeks only to protect what already exists cannot create hope.
2: Disapproval of the Prime Minister's action on the cost of living has risen to 70%. Some promised tax cuts have failed to materialise, and unfunding spending promises have helped push down the value of the yen, similar to what happened to the pound under the UK's short-lived Prime Minister Liz Truss. The yen is now at its lowest rate against the US dollar in about 40 years, making it expensive to import key materials like coal and gas. Ms. Takaichi's approval rating is still high for a Japanese prime minister, and certainly far higher than her predecessors. But the latest polls nonetheless suggest that her post-election honeymoon period may be coming to an end.
0: Thanks for being with us on what has been a huge day in Victorian politics. Stay with us. More coming up on that next in Politics Now.
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0: with Andrew Clennell. 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
1: Welcome to Politics Now. Well, after a chaotic and shambolic Labor caucus meeting in Victoria, that state's second female premier has been knifed, and Ben Carroll is the new premier. All of it seems a precursor to a Liberal victory at the November state election, which would be a massive fillip to the Liberal Party nationwide. Jacinta Allen didn't miss Ben Carroll and his supporters on the way out, pointing to her being vanquished as a female premier, boasting that she could win a ballot for the leadership, which felt like a bald lie.
2: I'm a woman, I'm a mum. I've lived with endometriosis, and I almost lost my daughter at birth. I led a government that listened to girls about their health. I was prepared to put my record and my plan to a ballot of members, as our rules allow. I believe I would have won. But doing so this close to an election takes up valuable resources, including the most precious of one, time.
1: So it wasn't smooth from there by any means. Ben Carroll then copped a challenge from the Attorney-General Sonia Kilkenny, backed it seems by Jacinta Allen. Then she pulls out, but not before overheard yelling from several MPs in the caucus room. So Ben Carroll's first act, calling a Royal Commission into the construction industry, bound to hurt Jacinta Allen, who is the former Infrastructure Minister, and he bagged his two predecessors.
3: We are saying enough is enough. In my government, integrity will not be optional. That is why my first action as Premier will be to call a Royal Commission into the construction sector. I am not Daniel Andrews. I am not Jacinta Allen. I will do things differently because different times require a new approach.
1: Ben Carroll copped it big time in this Liberal ad from yesterday prior to taking the leadership.
4: For years, Ben Carroll stood by Jacinta Allen.
5: I've got a young daughter at home, and I couldn't be more proud to make sure she grows up knowing that I supported Jacinta Allen.
4: When the cost of living kept rising, he stood by her. When crime got worse, he stood by her. Then he looked her in the eye and gave her his word.
6: Are you going to ask her to step aside?
5: No.
6: Can you look her in the eye and say that?
5: I can look you in the eye and say that, Premier.
4: Today, he's trying to get rid of her. Labour. Divided, dishonest, distracted.
1: Cringe. Well, our own Georgie Dickerson asked Mr. Carroll about this afternoon, and predictably, he dodged it.
7: You said 6 weeks ago that you wanted to support Jacinta Allen to be a world-class Premier. You mentioned your daughter as well. What are you going to say to your daughter now that you've ousted the Premier?
3: The circumstances changed. Yesterday morning, I was approached by a delegation who asked me to stand for leader. This delegation had already visited the Premier and informed her that they wanted change. I'm going to be that change.
1: So joining me this historic day, Victorian Shadow Attorney General and Shadow Special Minister of State, James Newbury. James Newbury, thank you for your time. My first question is, are you in the box seat in terms of an election win now?
8: Look, I'm not going to get ahead of myself, and we are certainly as a team not getting ahead of ourselves. What I can tell you is Victorians want an election now because we've had enough. Completely understandable. I mean, we have seen a government implode before our very eyes because even Labor has worked out. Victoria's had a gutful. Victoria's had enough. We're sick of the crime. We're sick of the corruption. And Labor can change the face of their leader, but it's the same corrupt Labor government.
1: Yeah, I think Ben Carroll actually said Victorians want change. It's kind of a weird pitch, isn't it?
8: Oh, Victorians absolutely want change. I mean, what frankly shocked, I think, most people today is you've got a guy who comes into the job who talks about integrity after stabbing his leader in the back, after promising his daughter he won't do that. You've got a guy coming into the job who promises to care about taxpayers' money and then refuse to admit how much the suburban rail loop will cost or what he's going to do about it. No, this is a bloke who has taken the job, in his own words, because he saw polling was bad for Labor. That's the truth. It's all politics. Labor knows that Victorians have had enough. Well, it's time for change. We need an election. We need a government to clean up this state. And that's exactly what the Liberal Nationals will do.
1: Does having such a new novice premier assist you sell a relatively young opposition leader?
8: Look, I mean, I don't think anyone who watched him today thought he was anything other than, frankly, a little underwhelming. I mean, I don't think he set anything on fire today. He was a bit underwhelming. But this is the bloke who has sat next to Jacinta Allen for 3 years as her partner in crime. When the government's made decisions about opening the bail door, about letting people off scot-free when it comes to crime, $15 billion of corruption under their watch, Ben Carroll was sitting in the chair next to Jacinta Allen as her partner in crime. Changing the face of this government doesn't make it any less corrupt. This government is corrupt and Victoria needs desperately to see change, and they can in November.
1: What did you make of Ben Carroll's statement that he is not Dan Andrews and he is not Jacinta Allen?
8: Well, they're part of the same team, aren't they? Changing the face of the team is irrelevant. I mean, it's about the policies. It's about the positions this government has taken. They've been weak on crime. They've been crippled the economy.
1: What does he hope to achieve by saying that?
8: Well, you can only take him at his word. He released a robotic video soon after taking the job, and what he said was, the polling is bad. That should tell you everything about the priorities of this leader. It's all about the politics. So when you ask me what's he going to do, all he's focused on is the politics. What he's going to say is going to be about tricking people to try and get them to vote Labor. Don't be tricked, Victorians. We have to see change. He's a bit underwhelming, so I'm not sure how well he's going to go, but it is time for Victorians to change this state, and only a Liberal and National government can do that.
1: Do you support him calling a Royal Commission?
8: I know that Labor will never do anything other than calling a cover-up commission. Do you really think Labor is ever going to call a commission into Labor, into the unions, into the ministers and what they knew? None of those issues will be investigated under Labor. Only a Liberals Nationals will have a Royal Commission that matters. And we reserve our right. If the Premier calls a Royal Commission, we reserve our right on what we will do in government, because we are sure that this government is going to do nothing other than try and cover up the corruption, and they certainly won't have a Royal Commission that matters.
1: So you would look to potentially can their commission and come up with stronger terms of reference for your own Royal Commission? That's what you seem to be saying?
8: Certainly significantly expand to all the additional factors that I've talked about. What did the ministers know? What decisions did they make? What did Labor know? How much money did they get from the unions, from the CFMEU, in their pockets? None of this is going to be investigated under Labor, and it will be under us. We will have a proper Royal Commission, not some cover-up thing that Labor announces in the minutes before an election. If you want to see change to crime, if you want to see a change to corruption, only we can deliver it.
1: You're going hard for Ben Carroll over bringing his daughter into the debate around his support for Jacinta Allen 6 weeks ago. Pretty stupid thing to say, but what are you seeking to achieve with that?
8: Well, frankly, I didn't bring her into it, he did. I mean, you can only be measured by what you say. He brought his daughter into it, and then today measured himself as a person of integrity. So they are the questions he has to answer. You know, if he talks about looking his daughter in the eye and then stabbing his leader in the back only weeks later, what does that say about him? What does that say about his character? I think we can all see what it says about Ben Carroll.
1: Are you starting to feel more confident against One Nation as the poll grows nearer? One Nation has no state leader, and you had a more positive news poll result yesterday?
8: Look, I've made a practice of, in my career, I don't worry about what other people do. People can stand for election, other parties can stand for election, other candidates can. I run my race and our team runs our race. Jess Wilson is doing an incredible job as leader of the opposition, leader of the Liberal Party. An incredible job. Do you know she's just visited every single electorate in the entire state over 5 weeks? All right. Jacinda didn't do that in 3 years.
1: Well, let me try this another
8: so
1: way.
8: So I'd can, say can to the, you on that...
1: Yeah?
8: No, please.
1: Can the coalition win with a primary vote in the early 30s?
8: We have still 4 months till election day, and I think Victorians want change. I can see people backing in the Liberal Party. Over recent weeks, you've seen that. People are moving to the coalition because they want change, and they know we are the only people that can deliver it. I'm not reflecting on anyone else. What I'm saying to people is if you want to defeat this government and you want change in this state, you've got to vote Liberal and National.
1: Okay, just finally.
8: There's no other way.
1: Well, just finally on that, he says there is another way because Carroll is pushing and he's going to continue to push the story that you can only win a majority in coalition with One Nation. What do you say to that?
8: Of course that's what he'd say. I'd say this is a guy who simply is going to throw everything he can because he doesn't want the accountability of a new government looking into what they've done. They are scared for their lives. They are scared that through a royal commission, the decisions they made and the accountability that follows will catch up to them. Well, it will. That's why we're calling a tough royal commission. We will make sure accountability catches up with this government. I can understand why they're all scared, and they should be, because we're going to clean up this state.
1: And a final thought, sorry, I forgot to ask you about this. Moira Deeming leaving the party. Do you have a reaction to that?
8: Look, she's made a statement and that's a matter for her.
1: James Newbury, thanks so much for your time.
8: Thank you.
1: Well, speaking of which, embattled Upper House MP Moira Deeming has resigned from the Victorian Liberal Party. Jack Nyhoff reports.
9: Opposition leader Jess Wilson releasing a short and to the point statement saying, "This morning, I received the resignation from the Parliamentary Liberal Party from Moira Deeming. Western Metropolitan Region MP Moira Deeming taking to social media to say, 'Today, I have resigned from the Parliamentary Liberal Party and will sit with the crossbench as an independent. My focus has always been, and will continue to be, on representing the needs and concerns of everyday Australians. I was elected to fight for freedom, fair laws and families, to save our state from the endemic corruption, crushing debt and the rising crime crisis. Labor has got to go. I remain fully committed to seeing that through. Thank you to those who have supported me." It follows a Liberal Party executive move last week to dump Moira Deeming as a candidate at the upcoming state election. That was after a refusal to apologise to colleague Matthew Guy over claims he assaulted her at a dinner in March. She first joined Parliament in 2022 and has been one of the Liberal Party's most controversial members, notably engaging in a defamation battle against former leader John Pesutto. The move closes Moira Deeming's chapter with the Victoria Liberal Party as she moves to write a new one as an independent.
1: Opposition leader Angus Taylor has been named at the New South Wales ICAC hearing into political donations made to the state Liberal Party. Senior reporter Matt Taylor has been listening into ICAC and joins us now. Matt, these claims, donations were sought from Angus Taylor.
10: Exactly right. I should point out, no relation there when it comes to the surname Taylor, but some fiery revelations on day two of this ICAC hearing. It's with respect to these donations that were attempted to be procured by a number of well-placed individuals within the Liberal Party. We've got a list to show you of some of those people that include the former, two of the brothers of the former New South Wales Premier, Dominic Perrottet. Now, there are no suggestions that Dominic Perrottet has been involved in any wrongdoing, and there is no evidence to suggest that Angus Taylor actually made contributions. But what the ICAC is investigating is trying to determine whether or not these operatives within the New South Wales Liberal Party managed to procure donations to attract more Liberal members amid claims of some branch stacking throughout the state. The council assisting asking one witness today. This is Dylan Whitelaw, an SES superintendent and former Liberal staffer who was well connected with the reformers, to confirm whether or not Mr. Taylor had in fact been approached and made a donation to the reformers to help them recruit staff. The council assisting Juliet Curtin recounting some WhatsApp messages between the former CEO of Catholic Schools New South Wales, Dallas McInerney. You might remember that he stood down from that role after it was revealed that he would be called to give evidence at ICAC, suggesting that Mr. Taylor could be called on to make a donation. This is some of that exchange earlier on.
11: Dallas has told me he got the commitment from Angus for the 15K injection plus a 3K monthly donation, exclamation mark.
12: Yes, I say that.
11: I take it you don't recall sending this message?
12: I don't, no.
11: And you indicated you didn't recall Mr. Taylor making a financial contribution?
12: No.
11: This is not something that you'd make up though, is it, Mr. Whitelaw?
12: I don't know. I would suggest not, but potentially Dallas had told me something that was incorrect. I'd be very surprised if Mr. Taylor made any financial contributions. All right.
10: And there was another exchange which produced some screenshots of WhatsApp messages pointing to the lengths that some of these gentlemen were going to try and get Angus Taylor to contribute.
11: He says, because he wants, and I quote, to shake down Angus for $10,000. Do you see that?
12: I do.
11: Do you know who the Angus is that Mr. McInerney is referring to here?
12: Oh, I would assume it's Angus Taylor.
10: Angus Taylor has been quick to release a statement, his office revealing this statement from a spokesperson a short time ago. The leader is not a party to the matters before the commission, nor has he been approached. These matters should be allowed to run their course free from political interference or commentary. As such, the leader will not be providing a running commentary of any matter that is currently before the commission. Donations and fundraising activities are declared in accordance with the rules and are a matter for the party. So, Andrew, no suggestion that Angus Taylor did contribute and make these donations, but still the fact that he's been mentioned at the ICAC hearings notable in of itself.
1: Thank you, Matt. Well, overseas now, a new video out of Iran has allegedly encouraged supporters of the regime to assassinate President Trump's wife, Melania. The US First Lady and son, Barron, are the latest targets of Iran's anti-US propaganda. Earlier today, I caught up with the California Post's deputy editor-in-chief, Barclay Crawford.
13: There's video released by agents of Iran or agents acting for Iran, calling for them to rise up and try take out the First Lady and her 20-year-old son. Actually calls for saying it's perfectly honourable for them to go seek out her shopping habits at boutiques in New York and potentially use nerve agents to take her out, which has kind of been an obsession with Iran, taking out Donald Trump and his family. I mean, there's billboards in Iran now that call for not for the death to America that we've heard for so long, but death to Donald Trump and death to his family. So it's definitely something that they are obsessed with, I guess. Previously, Trump has actually answered, calls for his assassination from Iran, saying that he's left very strict instructions, and it is if he does die, they are to proceed to bomb the hell out of them, as you'd expect.
1: Back to the past, some revelations in terms of Joe Biden's mental state even before he became president.
13: Yeah, that's right. This is really interesting. They just released a bunch of recordings that were made by his biographer back in 2017, which was like 4 years before he became president, where he's bumbling, mumbling, forgetting his train of thought and not knowing whether documents are classified or not. Now, why this is interesting is they were released originally by Robert Hur when he famously put out his report in January of 2024, suggesting that while Joe Biden wasn't guilty of mishandling classified information, he was a sympathetic old man who with a really bad memory, markedly saying that he, you know, forgot the death of his own son, forgot when he left his term as vice president under Barack Obama. And so they've been fighting for a couple of years to try and get the release of these recordings. And, you know, they came out at a time, was just like four months later, Biden was to go into a presidential presidential debate with Donald Trump, where he famously seemed completely in cognitive decline, forgot everything, and consequently was forced to quit the race. And Kamala Harris came in, and we all know what happened next. Donald Trump was elected easily.
1: Okay, and finally, the White House Correspondents' Dinner. Trump and the journos, a bit of a stoush, I guess, and he made this joke about running for another term. But it was just a joke, wasn't it?
13: Yes. It was all in good humour and good spirits. I mean, this was a classic case of it depended, you know, what side of the fence you sat on with how you took everything that Donald Trump said. I mean, he had some really funny moments. He talked about the meal that they were all eating was actually brought in, was actually Bobby Kennedy roadkill, referencing a famous story about how RFK said that he killed a bear and dumped it in Central Park for a joke. But they didn't take too kindly to some criticism of CNN's Caitlin Collins comparing her to a trans woman, Dylan Mulvaney, who's of famous from the Bud Light commercials. But in the end, I thought it was Trump took it in good jest and in good humor. He even got up and shook the hands of the Wall Street Journal reporters who. They won an award for exposing his links to Epstein. It's a story that Trump has sued over, but he got up and shook their hands and thanked them. So I thought he was in good spirits and it went well. It was certainly a different occasion, though. I mean, it was only 700 guests there as opposed to the 2,500 there normally was, and it was mainly journalists and members of his administration as opposed to all the celebrities and so forth.
1: Was it a different event because of the security incident there before?
13: Yeah, I mean, like, basically it was cut right back to just 700 people as opposed to 2,600, different event, Waldorf Astoria as opposed to the Hilton. Yeah, it was, like, well and truly scaled back, Andrew.
1: Barclay, thanks so much for your time.
13: Thanks, Andrew.
1: France's President Emmanuel Macron has declared the country is facing the most difficult situation since World War II. Firefighters are trying to contain blazes in France and Spain ahead of a new heatwave.
14: Fierce orange flames pierce the night sky in Spain. Wildfires are stretching firefighters to their limits, and there are similar scenes in France.
15: We must understand that we are facing a completely unprecedented wildfire. The situation we are dealing with today is the most severe we have ever recorded, the toughest since the Second World War. More than 160 hectares have already burned and the season is far from over.
14: Fire is raging towards the major French city and wine region of Bordeaux. The blaze is stable but not contained.
15: It remains intense and we must be extremely cautious over the coming hours and days.
14: 4,000 firefighters and soldiers are working to contain the inferno, but there are concerns about how it will evolve. Residents are worried.
16: Yes, I'm a bit scared because when we see the speed it was spreading and when we see all the damage it can cause, like on the coast, yes, we're scared.
14: 220,000 people have already been evacuated in France, while 100,000 people have been told to leave their homes or seek shelter in Spain as fires close in on Madrid and Valencia. Another heatwave this week could complicate efforts to tame the flames.
17: Maintenant, je reste prudent.
15: I remain cautious regarding both the southern and eastern sectors for several reasons. Temperatures are set to rise again. The wind is still present. We will conduct a full review of lessons learned, and I personally guarantee that we will continue to improve as we've done after every crisis.
14: Officials have warned wildfires could still be burning until early November. Another heatwave this week could complicate efforts to tame

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1: Hi there and welcome to Business Now on this Tuesday. Thanks for your company. I'm Ross Greenwood. Coming up on the program, Reserve Bank Governor Michelle Bullock keeps the pressure on interest rates to rise. But how well can we trust the RBA's inflation target of 2-3% when it's hit that target less than 10% of the time in the past decade? We'll ask HSBC Chief Economist Paul Bloxham. Computer chip manufacturers collapse on global stock markets. The South Korean stock market's been down by 11% today. Japan also well off with concerns it could cause a more widespread rout of global markets. The Prime Minister's travelled to the northwest of WA to announce a feasibility study to build a new oil refinery. But the owners of the current refineries have told us before there's no economic sense in such a move. So all that and plenty more coming up on today's program. Now, a few other stories we think you should know about today. The new Victorian Premier, Ben Carroll, was sworn in today after Jacinta Allen dramatically stepped down ahead of a likely no-confidence vote by her caucus. The first thing he did, something Allen resisted, was to announce a Royal Commission into the Victorian construction industry and also alleged union corruption and rorts worth billions of dollars potentially in its big build infrastructure projects.
2: My first action as Premier will be to call a royal commission into the construction sector. We will also immediately establish a special prosecutor that will work in parallel with the royal commission. And we will strengthen IBAC.
1: Carroll's big challenge right now is to cut through with the public. He's only got 16 weeks to go against the coalition leader, Jess Wilson, who's gained traction in what's likely to be a fairly messy state election. The federal court today has ordered that Harvey Norman and Latitude Finance pay a penalty of $55 million for what was described as a serious and extensive breach of consumer law. The case centred around an ad campaign in 2020 and 21 that promised 60 months interest-free with no deposit. However, the ad failed to mention that for customers to access that deal, they had to take out a Latitude Go MasterCard that had monthly account service fees and also establishment fees. The court found Harvey Norman and Latitude put sales and their commercial interests above the interests of consumers and also distorted the markets in which competing goods and finance are offered. The ASIC chair, Sarah Court, today said today's outcome sends a strong message. The business must give consumers a clear and accurate picture of the products they're promoting and the costs that come with them. Harvey Norman was fined $35 million, Latitude Finance $20 million. Justice Michael O'Brien said public statements by Harvey Norman's chairman, who's Jerry Harvey, showed a complete disregard for the potential harm suffered by consumers from Harvey Norman's misleading statement. Jerry Harvey had told the Sydney Morning Herald in reference to this case that the whole legal system is completely effed. They weren't quite his words. You might imagine what he said. In Australia, the $55 million penalty is the highest obtained by ASIC for misleading conduct and false or misleading representations relating to financial products. And in a troubling sign for global markets, Korea's KOSPI index today at one stage was down more than 11%. It's been a massive, massive one-day fall as tech shares and especially computer chip makers were absolutely hammered. Look, as we get away, we can show you that the KOSPI is down almost 11%, 10.8%. In the past month, it's down by 27%. The companies copping the brunt of its fall are the chip makers. So Samsung Electronics, one of the biggest semiconductor makers in the world, down 13.4%. You can see there also SK Hynix, which was flavour of the week a few weeks ago and it was listed on the US markets, today is also well down. The advanced memory chip makers shares, 14.2%. They've fallen 40% in the past month. Look, it's not just in Korea. Japanese chip makers are suffering the same fate. Its biggest chip makers, Kioxia, is down by 18.3%. Tokyo Electronics down by 11%. And Renesas is also down by 11%. As we get aware, the key Japanese index, the Nikkei, down by almost 4%. Futures markets are also pointing to the Nasdaq in America falling around 1.25% on its opening as well. This has followed massive falls by the US chip makers overnight. Have a look, Nvidia was down by 4.99%, almost 5%. And what was once the largest company in the world just a few days ago, has now been overtaken by Apple, both companies valued just under $5 trillion US dollars. Let's have a look at the rest of the day's market. So I'm not going to tell you, it has been a bit wild out there. I'll just start with the oil price. And after breaching US $100 a barrel last week, it's now back below, well, it was at one stage below $85 US a barrel, now $87.55. This is because of the cessation of hostilities between Iran and the US. Also, some sort of an agreement between Oman and Iran, giving hopes that peace talks could resume. So the strong start of the week yesterday has picked up here again. The ASX 200 up by 0.6 of a point. This is its highest spot in almost 3 weeks. Now, oddly, while the computer chip companies around the world were tanking, some of the tech companies here were actually driving the market higher. So you can see here, Seek up 6.8%. Look at WiseTech. It's had a bad run, but up by 8% today. You've also seen, say, for example, the poker machine maker Light & Wonder. It's up by 6.5%. Now, a couple of energy companies, Viva Energy, up by, 8.6% as the Prime Minister gave a $4 million for a feasibility study into that new refinery in WA. And even despite the fall in oil prices, Beach Energy is up by 3.5%. But look, there's a lot of familiar companies amongst the worst today. DroneShield down 13.2% after it downgraded growth expectations this year. The coal miners Stanmore and Whitehaven cut because of the falling oil price. It's also worth noting the data centre company NextDC, with concerns about future returns from data centres, it's down by 3.4%, also down that much. Austal, the shipbuilder. We should also mention Web Travel Group, which owns hotels bookings business. It shares up by 17% after it upgraded its revenue outlook and said it will buy back around $90 million of its own shares. So it was one of the best performers on the market today. But let's turn to interest rates and the Reserve Bank Governor's presentation at the Anika Foundation lunch put on by the Australian Business Economist today. One thing I did spot today, this, the unusual sight of three Reserve Bank governors. So you can see there, Glenn Stevens, now the chair of Macquarie, of course, Philip Lowe and the current governor, Michelle Bullock, all of them together. The irony is, of course, that Bullock worked for both Stevens and for Lowe. Well, looking pretty happy there. She said it was a bit nerve-wracking actually giving a presentation in front of the two of them. Anyway, to her speech, and there were a few clues about the state of the economy and even a small nod to home prices and these falls we're seeing.
3: But the housing market has eased by more than we had anticipated in May. This appears to reflect a range of factors, including recent policy developments affecting the housing market and a general softening in housing market sentiment.
1: Hear that? Policy settings. Home prices are falling faster than the RBA expected because of the government's policy settings. That'd be capital gains tax and negative gearing, though she didn't say that. That's telling. And an unknown, are three interest rate rises this year enough to cut demand and to cool Australia's inflation rate?
3: This does mean that some further easing in the growth of demand is likely to be required if we're to bring inflation back down sustainably to target. A key question in the period ahead is whether the tightening in monetary policy earlier in the year is sufficient to achieve this.
1: Going to be interesting to watch that. Also, a lesson from the 1970s that by not acting and raising interest rates at the right time can potentially cause pain later on.
3: Putting off a period of tight monetary policy today can mean higher interest rates and higher unemployment down the track.
1: Now, during the question time, I got a chance to ask the governor whether the long-term failure of the Reserve Bank to get inflation consistently into its target band of 2 to 3% means there are mistakes in either its rate setting, in its forecasting, or whether the inflation band of 2 to 3% is just wrong, almost irrelevant in some ways. Have a listen.
3: And I think the target band is fit for purpose. And I think if you recall back prior to COVID, we had the opposite problem. We were consistently below target. What does it imply? I think it just demonstrates that forecasting, we have to do it, but it's inherently uncertain. We do the best we can because we can't just look in the rear vision mirror and look at the data and that tells us where we're starting from, but we still need to be forward looking. Do we get forecasts wrong? Yes, we do. Everyone does. But we still have to do them and we still have to make the best decisions we can make based on those forecasts. So I'd like to be able to say that, our forecast, we're really, really confident in our forecast. Further out we go, the harder it gets. The best I think we can do is be responsive and adaptive as things change. And I think we demonstrated that earlier this year when things moved differently than we thought they were going to do, and we responded.
1: The interesting thing is that the Reserve Bank needs the public to have confidence in the way in which it sets rates. But if it can't get inflation into that 2 to 3% band consistently, there are issues. And as Michelle Bullock refreshingly said there, yes, the Reserve Bank, like everybody, including most economists, do get some of their forecasts wrong. Well, after the presentation, I caught up with HSBC Australia Chief Economist Paul Bloxon, who himself is a former Reserve Bank economist. Just asked him about inflation rarely meeting the RBA target band in the past 10 years.
4: I think the main message today from the Governor really was that the economy is slowing down. It needs to slow down. The primary problem we've got is that productivity growth is very weak. And so we have to go through a period of quite sluggish growth to get inflation to come down. Now, the RBA may have to lift interest rates, as she pointed out, to make that happen. But I think the RBA is more likely to be a bit patient and watch the decline, the downturn we're already seeing play out, the cooling in the housing market that we're already seeing play out, and that will likely keep them sitting still and keeping that tight policy setting, but not necessarily deciding to lift rates further.
5: I raised a question today about whether, monetary policy actually is working for Australia, given the fact they've barely hit the targets. You raised the same issue. Over the past 10 years, they've either been too low or too high in terms of inflation. What's your own sense as to these targets, whether they mean anything, and whether the Reserve Bank frankly gets it wrong?
4: Look, I think that the Reserve Bank having an inflation target and being focused on an inflation target is a primary device for keeping the economy stable. It's very important that the RBA maintains that credibility around its plans to get inflation back to 2.5% in the medium.
5: But the question is, if you can't get it there, if it doesn't sit in that band, where is your credibility in the public in your interest rate settings if you actually can't hit the target that you've got out there for yourself?
4: Well, they do hit it in the medium term on average, in the long term, as they pointed out and as the numbers show as well. And mostly it's a guiding principle. What would you do with interest rates? Well, you've got to try and set them so that you're trying to get inflation back to 2.5% in the medium term, even if, as the Governor pointed out, you get these big supply shocks that come from the rest of the world, like the pandemic and the various conflicts around the world and so on. Even in that environment, actually, the best thing you can do is still focus on getting inflation to head back to 2.5%.
5: But the Reserve Bank Governor also talks about inflationary expectations. If you get these out of whack, then that causes the problems for the Reserve Bank to become more difficult. When you hear about wage claims in Victoria of 35% for teachers over the next 4 years, and they've rejected 28%, does that give you a sense that maybe some of these inflationary expectations are already out of control?
4: Well, as the Governor pointed out in the speech today, she talked about productivity being very weak, and as a result of productivity being very weak, we should expect that actually you're not going to get a lot of real wage gains. Yes, if wages are in excess of where they need to be, that will contribute more to inflation, and that's part of the reason the RBA's had to lift interest rates in the past few months, and why they've got a policy setting that's above neutral, why they're needing to cool the economy down at the moment, because we've got these challenges with weak productivity and growth that needs to slow.
5: But can they actually do that? Can they actually cool down the economy without the other side of their agenda, which is full employment, basically disappearing? You're seeing right now unemployment in Victoria 5.1% versus New South Wales at 4%. All things being equal, if Victoria was excluded, the Reserve Bank right now would be raising interest rates because the employment market looks a bit too full. But, of course, that's not the way it works, is it?
4: Oh, I think the RBA is going to have to see the unemployment rate rise a bit further yet. I do agree with the idea that you're not going to get inflation all the way back to target without the unemployment rate climbing further from here and us having a period where unemployment rate's a bit high. We've got it forecast to go to 5%. We're sitting at 4.4 at the moment, and that's what we think is going to likely be needed to believe that inflation's going to go back to the RBA's target over a reasonable time horizon. So, yes, I think that is part of the story. We need to have a weaker period of growth, and we need to have a weaker labour market, it turns out, to get inflation back to where it needs to be.
5: Okay, so you now set these forecasts for HSBC in Australia. You used to work for the Reserve Bank and help set these forecasts for the Reserve Bank as well. Is it tougher these days forecasting and actually getting your forecasts right, given the shocks that do happen in the world?
4: I think that's right, and I think that's a key feature of the speech that the Governor gave today, that the world is a different world to what it was, say, a decade ago or the previous decade, that we're now more subject to supply shocks from the rest of the world, and people would understand that. The pandemic came along, an enormous shock to the economy. We've had the Middle East conflict, which has been playing out this year as well. All these are sort of supply shocks from the rest of the world, and they've come quite thick and fast over the past few years. We didn't have things like that as much in the previous decade or the decade before that, and so actually forecasting was more about understanding demand cycles, and now you've got all these big events that come from the rest of the world. It makes it more difficult.
5: Sarah, Paul Blocks, I'm always good to chat to you. Many thanks for your time.
4: Thank you.
1: After the break, the Prime Minister was talking up a new oil refinery in WA today. So is it a real thing, or maybe just a political smokescreen?
0: News 24 will be back after this short break.

News 24 will be back after this short break. 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

0: News 24 will be back after this short break.
1: It's great to have your company here on Business Now. The Prime Minister was in the Northwest today, Karratha specifically, to announce he'll give $4 million to fund a pre-feasibility study into building a new oil refinery in WA. He did this at the Perdaman Urea Project, where the Indian company will take gas from Woodside's Scarborough expansion, then turn it into urea to be used in the fertiliser industry. Now, that's once Perdaman's giant $6 billion chemical plant is completed. That's expected next year. But this was a new twist today, a new oil refinery.
2: So this will be, if it is successful, the first new scale petrol refinery built in Australia since the 1960s. It would create a major boost for local jobs and manufacturing.
1: If it ever happens, you've got to say, because you've got to wonder, $4 million for a pre-feasibility study is not the $8 to $10 billion potentially needed for a new refinery. Karratha, remember, is a 1,500-kilometre drive to Perth, let alone the 5,000-kilometre drive to Brisbane. How's that going to help our sustainability of fuel? Then there's the view of the chief executives of Australia's two big oil refinery operators, Ampol's Matt Halliday and Viva Energy's Scott White, when I asked each of them individually in the past couple of months whether building a new oil refinery in Australia makes any economic sense.
3: If you look at how much it would cost and how long it would take to build a new refinery in Australia, I think it's unlikely.
4: To build a new refinery in Australia, I mean, it's an enormous amount of money. These modern refineries are significantly larger than what we operate, significantly very expensive to build, take 5 to 10 years to put on, to actually construct, and then you probably need 20 years to get a payback.
1: 5 to 10 years to build, 20 years to get a payback. Do we actually need petrol and fuel like that in 20 years' time? This comes, of course, as the oil price rocks and rolls all over the place based on the latest state of hostilities in the Middle East. So does building a new refinery make any commercial sense at all? Kevin Morrison is an energy finance analyst who specialises in Australian oil and gas for the Institute for Energy Economics and Financial Analysis. Joins me now. Kevin, thanks for your time. So,
5: thanks, Ross.
1: Is this a pipe dream of the Prime Minister, or is it actually something real?
5: Well, it looks like he's got to be seen to be doing something. It's going to be very challenging to make the economics work for all the reasons you've
1: so,
5: just...
1: So why does the economics not make sense in Australia? Or is it a case that just importing our refined products from Singapore, from Malaysia, makes more sense?
5: Yeah, well, this was the conclusion by all the oil companies when they shut their refineries over the last 20 years. They said, look, it's very expensive to operate a refinery in Australia. And also, we don't have the crude. We used to produce a lot of crude oil, but that's just a matter of geology. Our reserves are running low. And so, therefore, we've ended up importing. So.
1: But then the Productivity Commission would say, if you don't have a big enough population to make your refined products cheap enough, and you can import more cheaply from, say, Singapore and or from Malaysia, who are regional partners. We send them LNG. They send us back petroleum products. There's two-way trade there. That seems to me to make more economic sense and is better for the country than trying to make something here in this country, which is uneconomic.
5: Yeah, I mean, we're still going to be dependent on importing oil, whatever, if it's in the finished form, in diesel or petrol, or in the crude form. Just we're still going to have to be importing, because we simply don't produce enough of our own oil in order to process it here locally. So there is this is another factor why the economics won't work, because we're still going to be dependent on the fluctuations in global energy markets.
1: But there's another reality, and that is the two refineries that we have are not big refineries in global terms. They're small.
5: Absolutely.
1: But also, they only survive as a result of deals that have been done with the federal government to make certain that there is funding in place for them to be able to have the right products coming out, but also then so that they actually can maintain themselves effectively.
5: That's right. And having a refinery up in Karratha, as you pointed out, it's far from anywhere. I mean, it might address part of the Western Australian market, but here on the East Coast, it's not really going to make a blind bit of difference, to be honest.
1: OK, so I was in Karratha, I think it was last year, and Karratha, of course, is the hub for iron ore, for Rio Tinto coming out of there. It's a hub for gas, for Woodside. A lot of iron ore operations around there. the argument could be you could put a small refinery up there that basically creates the diesel that's required for the mining industry, for the trains, for the trucks, for all of those types of things. Is there any justification for that?
5: Well, there'd be a tenuous argument because, as pointed out earlier, that the demand, what's demand going to look like in 10 years? I mean, we've got one of the miners up there, Fortescue Metals, they're looking to electrify all their fleet by the end of the decade. And so if they do that and they're able to lower their costs, that's then going to put pressure on BHP and Rio Tinto in order to lower their costs. And so they might electrify. So we could see a completely different demand scenario in another 10 years when this refinery will be up and running.
1: And then there's the supply chains that we have already. It's keeping those supply routes open that really gives us a robust supply of fuel here in Australia. Maybe higher stockpiles, the government's announced that. There seem to be the keys, not necessarily trying to create something that may be uneconomic in this country.
5: Yeah, I mean, the other thing that, you know, not only will if we build this refinery and be reliant on importing oil, we may still be importing it from the Middle East because a lot of the Asian refineries, particularly making diesel, are configured to process that sour crude that comes out from the Middle East. So we could be doing the same. So, you know, we'll still be dependent on what goes on in the Middle East.
1: I'll tell you, Kevin Morans, good to get your input. It just seems to not quite make some sense. And it'll be interesting just to see how far this goes. Only $4 million at the moment. It could be more in the future. Kevin Morrison, many thanks for your time.
5: Thanks very much, Ross.
1: Now, look, just as we go to the break, we just want to check on how those Korean and Japanese markets have finished up today. So let's take a quick look. You can see here in Korea, that market down just under 11%. It's now closed 10.8% lower. That is a big, big one-day fall. The second thing here also is let's have a look at Japan, down almost 4%. Are still trading. The question now is how will the US market react overnight? NASDAQ futures down 1.2% at this stage. And that's it for today's program. Thanks for your company. Stick around because after the break, the Kenner Report with Chris Kenny.
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0: Prime Time Opinion on News 24 starts now. 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
1: Thanks for joining me tonight. Victoria gets its third premier in 3 years, and Ben Carroll tries to disown the two premiers he served under in cabinet. I'll get the Victorian opposition's view. If you want to know how bad socialist left governments like Victoria's can get, you only need to look at New York City, which has gone all North Korea on us. I'll explain that and cross to Kristen Tate in the US. I'll also cross to the Northern Territory, where there's plenty of croc madness afoot. You won't believe the risks that people are taking. Tim Blair will look at how the ABC is still having trouble saying sorry, no matter how foul its sins are. And Stephen and Susie on Plenty, including The Castle as a stage play. Tell them they're dreaming. So the country's second most populous state, with a basket case economy, Victoria, has a new premier. But not much else has changed. And I suppose given this is the Labor state government that paid more than $400 million of taxpayers' money not to build a tunnel, and then paid more than $500 million not to host the Commonwealth Games, I guess it wasn't surprising that the new premier has taken the job not to be something too.
2: Let me make one thing very clear. I am not Daniel Andrews. I am not Jacinta Allen.
1: That's some selling point, isn't it? I'm not them. So who is Ben Carroll? Well, he's the new leader chosen by the factions, even though he was a leading figure in the socialist left cabinets of Andrews and Allen. And while Allen presided over the biggest corruption scandal in the nation's history, with up to $15 billion of taxpayers' money siphoned off by unions, their chosen contractors, bikie gangs and other criminal figures, she had refused to call a royal commission. So the new premier had an obvious place to start.
2: We are saying enough is enough. In my government, integrity will not be optional. That is why my first action as premier will be to call a royal commission into the construction sector.
1: So apparently integrity has been optional for the past dozen years when he's been there in cabinet, but not anymore since about midday. Victorian Labor reckons it can switch its fundamental values on and off at will. How insulting to voters. Surely this is too little, too late. We don't know anything about the inquiry, who will head it, the terms of reference. And with the election only 4 months away, it's unlikely to unearth much before voters make their choice. The bottom line is that the unholy alliance between Labor, the unions, the criminal gangs and their chosen contractors needs to be swept away, away from power, away from taxpayers' money. And Labor has reached such disarray and unpopularity that that now seems increasingly likely. In his first media conference, the new premier was already under siege.
3: All right, I've got question time soon. Jess, you have any question, I think, have you, Jess?
4: Yep. You said that the cabinet won't change. Were you shocked by the Attorney General throwing her hat in the ring, and will she still stay the Attorney General after what she did?
2: No, my intention is to lead a strong and united team to the election. Samaya can have the last question, seeing. Yep. Oh, sure.
1: And when a question went to his deputy, he couldn't get out of frame quickly enough, could he? Just hours after Allen resigned and Carroll was sworn in, the new premier faced opposition leader Jess Wilson in Parliament.
5: When will the premier look Victorians in the eye and apologise for deceiving his daughter and demonstrating he lacks the necessary integrity to govern Victoria?
2: I think someone's a little bit upset over there. I think someone has realised the Fresh Start Tour was the False Start Tour.
1: Surely Labor's switch won't save it. We'll see. The wild card is One Nation, polling almost one in five votes, even without candidates announced. If votes and preferences spray around, Labor will hold out some hope of hanging on in an ugly alliance with the Greens. Victoria has the highest unemployment of all states in this country, the highest debt, the highest taxes, the lowest growth. It really is a mess. It needs a change. It needs spending curtailed, government waste curbed, corruption attacked, crime tackled, and a fresh and optimistic start. But Labor, for a long while, remained hung up on identity issues. Just a few weeks ago, Carroll was backing his female premier.
2: I've got a young daughter at home, and I couldn't be more proud to make sure she grows up knowing that I supported Jacinta Allen.
1: And on even on her way out, Allen was focused on gender as her strongest suit.
6: I'm proud to be Victoria's second female premier. And there have absolutely been moments when it's been hard and it's been personal. But the chance to make a difference was worth it. And if you're a woman making your start in politics, let me say this to you today. Please don't look at what I have experienced this week and think, stuff that, I don't want to be involved. Look at the support I've experienced over my career and think, I can make a difference here too.
1: Well, there is one woman who could make a difference to Victoria. I mean, Victorian Labor has twice installed female premiers when the male premiers were unsalvageable. But Victoria has never elected a woman into the top job.
5: The Labor Party does not have the guts to admit the depth and breadth of their failures. Deputy Speaker, this government have forfeited its moral authority to govern.
1: Yeah, Victorian voters will have the opportunity to elect a woman, to elect a woman as Premier for the first time in November. Jess Wilson and the Liberals could create history. The Liberals will have to work hard, remain focused, and not for an instant give the impression they have this one in the bag. But there's no doubt that today's shambolic and desperate Labor switch could only have improved their prospects. If you want to see how bad Victoria and Australia could get under Labor, if you want to see how insane the socialist left can be, then you just need to look at the madness unfolding in New York City. The ALP is a democratic socialist party. It says so right there in their platform. And the Victorian government has been as left-wing as any government this country has ever seen. And the trouble is that three decades after the Soviet Union collapsed and the Berlin Wall came down, too many people have either forgotten the lessons or never learned them. And so in New York City right now, under new hard left mayor Zoran Mamdani, this city, the city that is the bastion of global capitalism, is opening government-run grocery stores.
7: Today, I am proud to announce a collection of essential staples that will be predictably 30% cheaper at all five of our city-run grocery stores.
1: Yeah, it's a little bit of North Korea coming to the city that never sleeps. Have a look at some local reporting.
7: For anyone wondering how much these beautiful plantains might cost, you can use this QR code.
8: With some showmanship, Mayor Zoran Mamdani announced that fresh produce and other important staples at his government-supported grocery stores would be 30% off the market price, recalibrated monthly.
7: No exceptions, no gimmicks. The savings will last for the entire month.
1: Yeah, the city government runs the store, it pays the staff, and it cuts the prices by 30%. What could go wrong? Well, a lot, of course.
8: And there remains concerns that mom-and-pop bodegas will not be able to compete with these stores. The city is attempting to offset some of that by not allowing government-run grocers to sell hot food, alcohol, and cigarettes, where smaller corner stores make most of their money.
9: Places like this are the lifeblood of our community, and at the end of the day, if we don't keep them open, we're giving in to the source of capitalism that's destroying our community as a whole.
1: This is quite extraordinary, isn't it? It's a clear demonstration of how far left the Democrats have drifted. I mean, listen to Mamdani explain away the economics.
7: So we've talked about 5 city-run grocery stores, 1 in each borough. And thus far, we've announced La Marqueta in Manhattan and La Peninsula in the Bronx. And these two sites showcase the example of when you are speaking about a dense neighborhood, there is more than enough market for both existing grocers as well as 1 city-run grocery store.
1: So just a little bit of communism won't hurt, hey? This undermines the economic fundamentals of existing stores. It adds to the costs on taxpayers who have to cover the costs and the losses of these stores. And it extends the hand of government into a new area, now supplying and pricing your food. It's more likely to lead to food shortages than a lower cost of living. Maybe Mamdani will one day see bread lines like we used to see in Soviet Russia as the private stores close down and everyone waits for the government-supplied groceries. It's as though the political left have had their minds wiped of all memory, of all the lessons of human history. I mean, if the government can deliver cheaper groceries, why not government car yards to sell us new cars at a 30% discount? And what about electronic gear? Why not government-subsidised TVs and phones as well? Perhaps we could get government clothing stores like the one in the former East Germany where I got the worst pair of trousers I've ever worn. Beware this lunacy from Mamdani and his supporters. It springs from the eternal sunshine of the ignorant leftist mind. And the Albanese Labor government isn't too far distant from this crazy, big government, North Korean approach. Remember, they think the government can solve the housing crisis by building more public housing while increasing taxes on private housing investment. If socialism can chip away at New York City, the global capital of private enterprise, it surely can undermine us anywhere. Let's hope our country comes to its senses before we're all lining up for Albanese's union-banked, union-delivered, government-issue bread rolls. Let's go live to Victoria now and catch up with the Shadow Police Minister, Brad Batten. Thanks for joining us, Brad. You must be pretty rapt about the chaos that the Labor government has enveloped itself in.
10: Thanks very much, Chris. I wish I could say I was rapt, but we actually know that this is a bad outcome. This is a government in chaos. The only way that I would be rapt or excited is if the people who in the Labor Party have tried to make a move to get rid of the former Premier had any real courage, they'd join us for our vote in no confidence so we can go to an election sooner. Then the Victorian people can make a decision, because at the moment we've got our second Premier in a row that's been decided behind the Australian cedar doors inside the Labor caucus without any influence from the Victorian community. They deserve so much better.
1: Yeah, let's go to a couple of issues here. One of them is the Royal Commission into the construction issue. Obviously, this is something desperately needed in Victoria, but for the government to announce they'll hold it now at the last moment as after they've changed Premier, wouldn't you be seeking a commitment from them to wait on that till after the election, so whoever forms the new government can appoint the commissioner and frame the terms of reference?
10: Yeah, look, we're with you here. To come out now at the very end and say we're holding a royal commission, Ben Carroll, who was the deputy premier who has backed not having a royal commission for years, has now come out and said all of a sudden he needs to make this change. Let's be honest. It's because of polling. It's nothing else. It's not because he wants to get rid of corruption. It's not because integrity is not optional in his not an option under him. Let's be honest. They've been saying that for years. We need a royal commission that is a real royal commission that can look into the Premier all the way down, any minister and any government department. We don't want anything which they put in place that could protect them.
1: Yeah, I would have thought that is the least that Victorians deserve, either a royal commission where there is bipartisan support on the details or one that waits till after the election to get those details on the table. I want to pick up on something else that the outgoing Premier Jacinta Allen said today in her press conference. It jumped out at me because it seemed to be completely the opposite to reality. Have a look.
6: I inherited a rising crime rate. My team and I toughened bail laws, started adult time, introduced the Violence Reduction Unit. Crime is now falling for the first time since COVID.
1: Crime is falling under the Labor government in Victoria. All the statistics I've seen, Brad Batten, show the opposite.
10: Car theft in Victoria has gone up 84%, and it was such a big increase here in Victoria that the average across the entire nation has increased, even though every other state's seen a decline. And what you've seen, not only is this the former Premier now saying, I inherited all these problems and it's not my fault, the new Premier is saying, oh, I'm not Jacinta Allen, I'm not Daniel Andrews. Well, we asked Ben Carroll, who are you? Because you've backed them to ensure you kept your white car, you kept your pay and you kept your job, but not once did you stand up for Victorian people. We know who you are. You're just an absolute roll gold model of what's been there in the past and probably worse.
1: Well, you've got four intense months to go before the election. You'll need to work hard and never assume that you've got a vote in your pocket. But you must be worried about the fracturing, the splintering of the right of centre vote. One Nation still polling close to one in five in Victoria at the moment. How are you going to make sure that as a coalition or even in some sort of a deal with One Nation, you actually get enough seats to get rid of this atrocious government?
10: Yeah, I'm pretty confident. I've seen the work Jess has been doing going around the state. 88 seats, 36 days, speaking to local communities, putting forward policies around crime, around cost of living, around debt reduction. These are all the things people are really worried about. And as we move towards an election, we will make sure that Victorians know not only is there a bad government, the only way to see genuine improvement is a Liberals and Nationals government here in Victoria. We've had a coalition for a long period of time and we'll continue that. And I would just say to the Victorian people, you've got to have faith in the fact of Jess Wilson, Danny O'Brien and our team that we can do what we're promising to deliver because we know that we can reduce debt. We know we can keep you safer and we know we can fix the million potholes that need to be fixed across this state.
1: Thanks for joining us, Brad. I appreciate it. Brad Batten there, who's the Shadow Police Minister in Victoria. Joining me on the desk now is the Shadow Assistant Minister for Citizenship, Dave Sharma. Good to see you again, Dave. Looking at Victoria, what's unfolding there, it has been a basket case. I don't think anyone could objectively argue with that when you look at the economic statistics in Victoria and the corruption, not just allegations, but findings there. The Liberals and the Nationals need to make sure there's a change of government. You must be worried that with the One Nation factor, that could be jeopardised.
11: Look, I think, you know, elections are difficult to win these days and the vote is under pressure, but I think without question this is the worst government in the worst performing state in Australia. They've taken Victoria to new lows and new depths. And I don't know how many Victorians I've spoken to who are deeply frustrated about how poor the economy is, how poor the law and order situation is, how terrible the business environment is, and the levels of corruption by the CFMEU documented by media, which the Allen government steadfastly refused to concede or even call a Royal Commission into until today.
1: I suppose this is the interesting thing about Ben Carroll has done here. He's conceded, really, that this is a massive corruption issue because he's agreed to have a Royal Commission. Now, we won't see any action from that. We don't need the detail. But he's admitted that this is a massive problem. But this is, he's been in government, he's been in cabinet all these years, stonewalling it.
11: No, and I think one of the most telling phrases he used today was integrity will no longer be optional.
1: Exactly. It's been optional for the last decade.
11: Which suggests that the last decade, the governments of which he's been a part, integrity has been something you throw out the window when you do a deal with the CFMU. Now it's coming back in. I mean, surely the government should have always been. I don't think he can convince Victorians that this is somehow turning over a new leaf. This is, you know, a desperate plea by a Labor government that is desperately unpopular and deserves the verdict that the electorate will soon deliver.
1: I've got to say, the next couple of hours we'll have Peter Quedlin and Andrew Bolt coming from Victoria. Of course, they understand Victorian politics much more than me. I've never lived there. But to me, they are in much worse position now because of those two points. He's conceded the corruption problem by saying there'll be a Royal Commission, and then he says integrity is no longer optional. After 12 years in power, integrity comes back, supposedly, for the last 4 months. It is extraordinary.
11: Absolutely.
1: But getting back to what I kicked off the show about, talking about the socialist left looking at Mamdani and the Albanese government and the Labor government in Victoria, the constant drift towards government intervention and the like. We're getting that again from Albanese now with this $4 million study over an oil refinery, aren't we? I mean, can't they just open this up to the private sector? Why is the government, why are taxpayers having to spend the money to try and prove up a private investment?
11: Well, I think this is the sort of thing you should just put out to tender, right? You know, and if the government needs to underwrite or conclude an offtake agreement or do something, then you let the market determine what the government involvement or taxpayer involvement is necessary. But it seems like an announcement that isn't really going to go anywhere, because all it's going to do is... you know, he's commencing with a study. Who knows where it will lead? It looks like it's something that's dressed up as something significant for our fuel security needs, but is unlikely to deliver anything anytime soon.
1: Yeah, it's very odd. Here's the Prime Minister on it today.
12: The world is very much an uncertain place. And if Australia just remains at the end of supply chains, then that makes us more vulnerable, which is why the key to our budget was making us more resilient, more self-reliant, as well as promoting reform.
1: Look, the idea that you'd have one extra refinery that's in Western Australia doesn't do much to help the East Coast.
11: No,
1: and this is the government that's doing everything it can with subsidies and other policies to reduce our reliance on fossil fuels anyway. So they're sort of conflicted by their own policy aims.
11: Oh, I think that's right. And I think, look, you know, we had as little as 20 years ago, I think there were 8 refineries operating in Australia. We're now down to 2. One in the West Coast is not going to service an East Coast market. The cost of transportation will make it prohibitively expensive, just like the gas markets are distinct as well. So I don't think this is going to do anything to address Australia's liquid fuel dependency on outside sources, which has shown to be a particular vulnerability for us.
1: Just before I let you go, I want to plug into your expertise on foreign policy and national security and the ALP conference. We've talked about this, and I had Michael Danby on here last night talking about the terrible diplomacy here and the like. But in your estimation, the stand that Labor has taken at the backward step it's taken at its national conference, does that further weaken our national security at home?
11: I think it does. I think it's defies credibility. I mean, they had, I think it was 9 paragraphs, 400 words on the Israeli-Palestinian dispute. All of it was about things Israel must do. No condemnation of the 7th of October Hamas terrorist attacks. Bear in mind, this is the first time the ALP conference has met since those attacks. No condemnation of that. And all the so-called conditions that Albanese put around for the recognition of Palestine, a reformed PA, fresh elections, Hamas disarming, playing no future role in government, they've all gone out the window, jettisoned by the Labor conference. I think it just shows we're not a serious player. And this platform is binding on the government. That's how the Labor Party works. They can't defy the platform. They can't ignore the platform.
1: So it's given succour to extremists.
11: I think so. More, even further on top of what Albanese did by unilaterally recognising a Palestinian state absent any of this progress last year.
1: It's a deep worry. Thanks for joining us, Dave.
11: Thanks so much.
1: Senator Dave Sharma there, Liberal Senator for New South Wales. We've got to get to a break. On the other side, I'm going to cross to the Northern Territory where there's plenty of croc madness afoot. You won't believe the ridiculous risks that people are taking.
0: News 24 will be back after this short break.

0: Now, we all love the occasional fun croc story from the Territory, but too often the croc stories are tragic. And you won't believe the risks that some people are taking. Cale's Crossing in the Kakadu National Park is about a 3.5-hour drive east of Darwin. It's become famous as a sightseeing spot for tourists who want to see crocs in the wild. But have a look at this as one family takes its kids dangerously close to the croc-infested water.
1: Get out. Oh, I can't watch.
0: Jeepers, let's catch up again with David McMahon, the head tour guide at Venture North Safaris. He joins us live from Darwin. Good to talk to you again, David. We've caught up with you before on a couple of issues, but also on Cale's Crossing. You know it well, and you know the crocodile behaviour well. Just how dangerous is that, having small children down on the ramp into the ford?
2: Yeah, look, this is an extraordinary example of stupidity. There's two beautiful viewing platforms, one upstream, one downstream, to see the tide come in and see the crocodiles at work. It has to be noted here that crocodile, whilst it looks like it's got its eye on the children, a fellow had caught a fish and it was honed in on that fish. But it would be so easy for that focus to switch to the kids. All it would take is one of those kids to trip and fall and present themselves as a target. Thankfully, crocodiles aren't mindless killing machines. Otherwise, there'd be a fatality to that crossing every other week.
0: Yeah, tell us about, so obviously there's a crocodile they can see there. Is there a risk that there'll be other crocodiles lurking there that they can't see? And also give us an idea of just how quickly they could move. We know they can move like lightning in the water, but what about if they got up onto the road there, onto the ramp? Could they still go pretty quickly?
2: Yeah, it's not just the risk of another crocodile there. There is absolute certainty that there's not just one other crocodile. There can be up to 30 or 40 crocodiles at that crossing. As the tide pushes in, the fish move upstream. It's a spot where crocodiles aggregate. So it's got to be one of the most dangerous places to do behaviour like this anywhere in the Northern Territory. And, watching this, it just boggles the mind that parents would let their children be so close to the water, because crocodiles can move extremely fast. They've got what's called extreme fast twitch muscle. So they can not only move quick in the water, that first, couple of metres out of the water, they can burst out, and that kid would be taken before anyone could do anything about it.
0: Good God, yeah. I mean, I can see the attraction of being there. I'd love to go there myself and watch things from a high, dry vantage point or the car going across. But the idea that people would get down close to the water like that, and as you say, with the kids, but parents having small children there who have obviously got no idea, it's just such a worry. That's one of the reasons I wanted to catch up with you again, just to spread the message, because a lot of people head up there at this time of the year.
2: Yeah, look, there's signs everywhere, and there's really amazing viewing platforms. The infrastructure there is fantastic to watch the show. It's a must-do place if you're in Kakadu National Park. Watch the crocodiles feeding on the mullet and the barramundi as they push upstream. You see cars crossing the crossing. I cross it every week. Usually there's a heap of people doing the right thing up on the viewing platform, but all too often we're seeing people not listening to those rules and putting their lives at risk. And it's not just that, like if a crocodile takes a kid, some poor ranger then has to go and retrieve the body of a child from a crocodile.
0: Good God,
2: they have to cull a heap of crocodiles. Mm. We're lucky to have so many crocodiles up here. It's a wild part of the world, and it's important we just listen and do the right thing.
0: I want to get your thoughts on another bit of vision where a bloke has been filmed on the

0: Murray River, obviously lost contact with his boat in some way and decided to swim across and get to his boat. Tell us about the risks of this little splash.
1: Yeah, that's another level again. You know, it's reckless to have the children that close to the water. It is absolutely next level insanity to be in the water, especially on the Murray River. The Murray River has more crocodiles than anywhere else in their range. Saltwater crocodiles, we get them up here in northern Australia. They're found all the way up to the east coast of India. So they're found in lots of parts of the world. Nowhere are they in the numbers they are on the Murray River. And this guy, rather than just waiting on another boat to come past and give him a hand, it's not tidal, it's fresh water. You'd have all the time in the world, the boat's not going anywhere. And he decided to hop in the water. Geez, he is lucky not to be taken by a crocodile.
0: Unbelievable, unbelievable. Thanks so much for joining us, David. Really appreciate it. David McMahon there with Venture North Safaris, joining us live from Darwin. Listen to people like him and obey the signs in place. These are pretty dangerous creatures. Going to take a break. After that, we're going to catch up with Tim Blair. On the ABC, they never seem to be able to say sorry, no matter how foul their sins are.
2: News 24 will be back after this short break.

News 24 will be back after this short break. News 24 will be back after this short break.

0: I'm going to catch up with the Daily Telegraph's Tim Blair in just a moment. But first up, I just want to show you something that went to air on the ABC just over a week ago. Andrew Bolt has highlighted this. I haven't played it before because Andrew was all over it. This is a race around the world is the program. They call young filmmakers doing stories around the world and being judged. And apropos of nothing, have a listen to what they throw into this little yarn.
1: If you follow all these steps, all of your problems will probably still be there, but you'll have these skills. 'Cause when the revolution comes, will you hide under your bed? Or will you know exactly how to shove a stick right up Gina Rinehart's butthole?
0: And that's just the start. That image goes on further to describe horrific injuries to be done to Gina Rinehart. Let's go to Tim Blair now in Western Victoria. Tim, this is just extraordinary. Just a foul and vicious assault on Gina Rinehart for no reason. There was no comedic reason or whatever. It was completely at odds with the film. But the ABC has stood by this. They say there's nothing to apologise for.
2: There's several levels of shock here, aren't there, Chris? One is that statement was made. The second was that it went through multiple layers of editing and production before it went to air. That wasn't, you know, anything that was live, obviously. It was recorded and scheduled. And then the third shock is that they didn't back down once attention was called to it. They've stood by it and said, oh, no, just a joke, no harm done. This is what with News 24, here we are. We're answerable to the market. We have advertisers. If you know, people take issue with what we say, the market takes care of it. The ABC, being outside of the marketplace, being purely government-funded, it can afford, literally afford, the word is important here, they keep their billion-dollar funding no matter what breaches of decency and civilization they commit. And this, I'd say, is the ultimate example. Not even an apology. And not that an apology would even cost them anything, but they just, I mean, you might say they're abusing the privilege a little bit, Chris.
0: I think so. If I made a joke about an ABC female presenter or a politician along these lines on air on this station, and people obviously complained, and I said, no, it's okay, I was only joking,
2: yeah,
0: it would count for nothing. I would be sacked, and I should be sacked. Yeah. It's disgraceful. Instead, let's have a look at this response from the ABC. They put out a statement to people complaining about it, and they said that all ABC material is subject to editorial standards, policies and processes, but this film was intended to be satirical in tone, and therefore it was editorially justifiable within the context of the program. Yet even one of the judges of this film said, hang on, this film was supposed to be about hippie being showing love and peace, but only hatred and violence towards Gina Rinehart. And why? Well, because she's a hate figure of the left, presumably.
2: It's, there's no protections when you're like that. I imagine what might happen, though, Chris, if a contestant on this show, one of their films showed them saying that a man cannot become a woman. Well, that might get a, that might get someone into a bit of trouble, wouldn't it?
0: You know, that wouldn't get like, past the censors.
2: Rather than fantasising about murdering a woman, which is apparently okay, if you say that a man cannot become a woman, oh, my word, you'd be in a lot of strife down at the ABC.
0: Now, the other thing that I thought was quite instructive about the whole mindset, the whole green left bias of the public broadcasters, was that one of the other judges on this panel works for SBS, and here's what he had to say in assessing this film.
3: By the way, I'm currently in trouble for a Gina Rinehart joke I made in an SBS program, and it's currently working its way through the Ombudsman. So you can look forward to that.
0: Well, it's so funny. They're all attacking Gina Rinehart on our coin.
2: Hasn't John Safran come a long way? Still on the same show, 30 years. Well done, son.
0: 30 years later on the same show, well spotted. Now, also, you've picked up the ABC on something in your column. This is a classic. We'll go to the graphic now of how the Foreign Correspondent Program is promoting its story on EVs in China. It says, across the country, electric cars Australians might consider to be luxury items are now standard issue vehicles in China. Massage seats, big screens and even fridges are the minimum requirement for Chinese EV drivers, and with charging stations at shopping centres that can recharge a battery in under 5 minutes, there's no such thing as range anxiety. My goodness, how happy we would all be, Tim, living in the People's Republic of China.
2: This is propaganda on the same level as Soviet propaganda from the during the Cold War times, you know. Record-breaking turnip crops. You know, Tractor Factory 7 has got record-breaking output. Everyone is, you know, happy as can be. Besides the propaganda element of this reporting is the fact that it's such terrible reporting. All these claims about every luxury, every creature comfort is available in these cars. No, the most popular, the standard, the basic vehicle in China is literally a basic vehicle.
0: Yes.
2: It's not loaded up with all the extras that the ABC is claiming, as you'd expect, given that China, the average wage is about a quarter of what it is here. They can't afford all the luxury stuff. And that was checkable within about 30 seconds of hitting Google on that one. So well done, ABC.
0: It's lovely, Tim, to know, isn't it, that we pay our taxes so the ABC can promote Chinese communist propaganda. It is extraordinary. Yep. Thanks for joining us again. Tim Blair there, read his stuff in the Daily Telegraph. We catch up with him on Thursday as well. Now, I want to cross to Kristen Tate in the US in just a moment. But first, just a reminder of what I showed you at the top of the program. The anti-Israel New York City Mayor Zoran Mamdani has come up with a government-subsidised grocery stores now. It's like New York City is turning into Pyongyang.
4: Once a month, our five city-run grocery stores will set prices for this core set of goods at 30% below typical retail prices. No exceptions, no gimmicks. The savings will last for the entire month. That means no weekly fluctuations nor sticker shock at the checkout line.
0: As I put to Kristen, this is extraordinary. New York City is the global center of capitalism. Now it seems to be bringing socialism to America.
5: Yeah, I mean, government-run grocery stores, Chris, what could go wrong? I mean, think about all of the wonderful government-run places we go to, like the post office, where nothing gets done correctly and there are tons of delays, or the DMV. How about the DMV, where we all go to get our driver's licenses and people scowl at us as we wait for hours and mistakes are made? So, yes, I look forward to the government-run grocery stores. All of this reminds me of this famous H.L. Mencken quote. It goes something like, democracy is the theory that people know what they want and they deserve to get it good and hard. So this is what New Yorkers think they want, and we'll see how the results play out. I don't think it'll be pretty.
0: I think it's going to be ugly. Republican Lisa McClain has laid it out in a social media post. She says, here's what's going to happen. The subsidised grocery stores are 30% below cost. Then the local stores can't compete. They go under. Then, the government store's the only option. The shelves go the shelves go empty. People go hungry. There's daily rushes. There's rationing. And you end up with bread lines like you had in Soviet Russia. I mean, that's the logical extension of all this.
5: Yeah, of course it is. And, you know, we could see a return to the bad old days of the 1980s. My parents lived in New York City in the 1980s and talk all the time about how people were just fleeing in droves. People were abandoning their townhomes and their houses right in the middle of the city. They became worthless because people just didn't want to be there anymore. It became a total hellscape full of crime. And this is what we could revert back to because of this socialistic, ill-informed policy. It could truly destroy America's biggest city. And that's not good news for the rest of the country either.
0: I think a big problem here is there's so many, I'm afraid I'm going to have to say it, I'm going to have to sound like an old man, but young people are so ignorant about all this. They think socialism and communism sounds like fun because I've never experienced what happens before. I mean, if you're going to have government-run grocery stores and everything's cheaper, then why not car dealerships and banks and everything else? I mean, it's just been done and it's a recipe for disaster. But anyway, we'll come back to that. We'll keep an eye on what happens in New York City. I want to get back to the Middle East and what's happening with the war there. President Trump again talking about a negotiated settlement. Here he is.
6: And we're talking right now. You know, they wanted to talk. Their people said, please don't shoot last night, the night before, two nights. Don't do it. You know, we're having good talks. So we'll see what happens. I think there's a good chance that something could happen. And if it does, good. If it doesn't, we go back to doing what we were doing 2 days ago.
0: So more talk about talks, Kristen, and also leaks that the US could be running out of ammunition, running out of missiles.
5: Yeah, truly disturbing. And look, I mean, I hope these talks work out and everything goes well, but Americans are growing increasingly skeptical. Every week we get some new story. It's going well. It's going horribly. We're at war again. Oh, now the war's over. People are really starting to tune out the updates here, and they are turning against this war at a really horrible time for U.S. politics. We could get more socialists, as we were just talking about, voted in November, because people are mad about the Iran war and turning against the Trump administration. Only like 1 in 3 Americans back the war in Iran. The majority of Americans are unsure of what our goals are there. 8 in 10 Americans say the Iran war has been harder than the Trump administration promised us it would be. So look, I hope we're successful here. I hope Trump's optimism plays out and he's right, but I am a little skeptical, and a lot of people here are becoming increasingly so.
0: Well, I guess if gas prices are the problem, then they could do a Mam Dami and nationalise all of the petrol stations across the US and make petrol cheaper. I know that Benjamin Netanyahu's meeting with Donald Trump tomorrow. That'll be big when it comes to this war and the future there. But I just want to move on and go back into the COVID era and the anti-hero, in my view, of Anthony Fauci, of course, who ran the scientific side of things in the US. A new book coming out from him. I think it was obvious to all of us at the time that he was pretty much caught up in his own fame. Have a look.
7: An entry from May 2020 reads this way. Big front page article about me appeared in the Washington Post. Very flattering. The situation with my national and international fame is explosive and really unimaginable. It is not hyperbolic to say that today I am the most famous and talked about person in the country and one of the most recognizable persons in the world. Countless profiles on me. I cannot even read all the things that were written about me since I am so busy. Literally. All of that's a quote.
0: Good God, caught up in his own fame when he needed to be dealing with a health issue properly.
5: Yeah, I mean, nearly 100,000 Americans had already died of COVID when he was writing this. This is a terrible, despicable human being. But beyond the diary entries, how about what he did in this country that directly caused so many deaths because of his lies? He lied about the U.S. funding gain of function research.
0: Yes.
5: We were told this didn't come from a lab leak. And anyone who suggested so was called a conspiracy theorist. I could go on and on, Chris. This man needs to be held criminally liable. But of course, Joe Biden preemptively pardoned him with his auto pen. So I'm not going to hold my breath for that.
0: That auto pen. It was pretty busy. Thanks for joining us again,
5: yes.
0: Kristen.
5: Thank you, Chris.
0: And after the break, Stephen and Susie join me on the panel. We'll have a lot to say about the chaos in Victoria, but also the castle. It's coming back as a stage play. Don't go away.
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1: Let's catch up with our Tuesday panel now. And Stephen Senatiampo from Radio 2CC joins us from the People's Republic of the ACT and in the People's Republic of Victoria, Susie O'Brien, National Education Editor for the News Corp Papers. Susie, you must be mightily relieved there. You've got a new, fresh start under a brand new premier. How different will things be?
2: Well, same old team, really. I mean, slightly different person, same old tired government. Dishonest, divisive, absolutely hopeless. I think people like Ben Carroll. He's 51-year-old, married. He's got a daughter. He's been the education minister. He has got a nice way about him, I think a lot of people think, but he he has been the deputy premier in recent years, overseeing all the things that have gone wrong with Victoria. So he's already said two things. He said he's not Daniel Andrews. He said he's not Jacinta Allen. And he's vowed to bring in a royal commission overseeing corruption in the building industry. So that's a good start. But I think he's got to do a whole lot more if he's going to turn things around by November.
1: Well, he's also broken faith with his daughter. We all know he's got a daughter because he said that because of his daughter, he was standing by the female premier. Well, now he's knifed her, knocked her on the shoulder at the very least. I think he's made a terrible start, and I want to show you why by showing a couple of things he said today. Here's one of them.
3: Let me make one thing very clear. I am not Daniel Andrews. I am not Jacinta Allen.
1: Now, Susie just mentioned that statement, Stephen, but, I mean, you can't define yourself by not being the two premiers that you've just served under for the last almost 12 years.
4: Yeah, once upon a time we used to have politicians that told us what they stood for, not what they stood against. But he's like the board of a football club. You know, we have full confidence in the coach, and then 5 minutes later, you find the coach is gone. It's always the kiss of death. But look, it's just, you know, they might have shuffled the deck chairs, but I think the iceberg is still coming here. This bloke has got his fingerprints all over all of the mistakes of the Allen government. There's no two ways about that. But I think Victorians are going to be angry here that they haven't got the choice. They haven't had the chance to vote Jacinta Allen out themselves. And this is the second premier they've got that's been unelected. I think Jess Wilson's in the box seat here, and she seems to have come through the whole Moira Deeming thing unscathed. So onward and upward.
1: Well, Moira Deeming self-immolated. She actually resigned from the Liberal Party today and is now an independent. Yes. But I want to go to another significant comment from Ben Carroll today. Have a look.
3: We are saying enough is enough. In my government, integrity will not be optional. That is why my first action as Premier will be to call a royal commission into the construction sector.
1: Now, Susie, yeah, he's announced the Royal Commission. In other words, there is corruption and all the denial and obfuscation of his government has been garbage for years. And, of course, you won't see any action from that Royal Commission this side of the election. But the key point is at the start of that, he says integrity will no longer be optional. What the hell does that say about the previous 12 years?
2: Yeah, exactly. And he was the guy that stood in front of his old boss just a few days ago and said, I look you in the eye, you know, on the name of my daughter. I say that nothing, you know, and we could actually, the Herald Sun got a fantastic photo, Jason Edwards, of his speaking notes. And it says, not Daniel Andrews. And it says circumstances have changed. So he's obviously already getting ready to answer that question. And he must have said, circumstances have changed about 15 times in a row.
1: Yeah, yeah.
4: He's changed his position.
2: It's just, changing the deck chairs on the Titanic. It's the same old tired government, and he was an integral part of that government.
1: What a shocker. Well, talking about shocking lefties, let's go to the federal scene, and there's this shocking lefty podcaster by the name of Hannah Ferguson, very, very ignorant, very, very hateful, but gets a bit of a following with some young people, Stephen. She says she's going to run against Albo in his inner west seat of Grainler in Sydney. What chance does she have? Be the Greens, Albo and Hannah Ferguson, they're all squabbling over who's the hardest left.
4: Well, look, I find this a fascinating race because if Peter Credlin's right and Albo doesn't make it to the next election, there'll be somebody else for the Labor Party running in Grainler. We know the Greens have been nipping at Albo's heels for years. Maybe she probably doesn't win the seat herself, but delivers it to the Greens. It could be a very, very interesting three-cornered race to see who could descend to the lowest of the left in the seat of Grainler. Goodness help the people of Marrickville.
1: Yeah, let's have a listen to Hannah Ferguson.
5: More people need to be standing up, putting their head above the parapet and challenging people like the Prime Minister. At the end of the day, he's an elected local representative and I believe he's failing the area and I want to change that.
1: Yeah, I don't think he's failing the area. He's failing the country. I think the inner west love all that sort of lefty stuff. Now, I want to finish on some good news, and that is the castle. It's going to become a stage play. So we're going to get to hear a line like this from the boards. Have a look.
6: He was the only bloke he knew with a holiday home. Not a caravan, a holiday home. And he reckoned we were the luckiest family in the world.
7: Dale, I reckon we're the luckiest family in the world.
6: Yeah. He loved the serenity of the place.
7: How's the serenity?
6: I think he also just loved the word.
7: So much serenity.
1: Can't wait to hear how's the serenity from the stage, Susie.
2: And my sister lives up the road from where from Bonnie Doon, where that was filmed, and every time you go past, you see those massive electricity
1: yes.
2: towers, and we always say to each other in the car, how's the serenity? It is just such an icon so many years later, whether we're saying, tell him he's dreaming, it'll go straight to the pool room.
1: Oh, yeah.
2: It's the vibe.
1: Yeah,
2: it just doesn't
1: the vibe
2: get
1: of
2: any
1: the thing.
2: Better than that.
1: It doesn't get any better. And there's another favourite of mine, of course, is when the prospective son-in-law and the daughter come back from a trip to Thailand. Have a look.
7: Now, I know it's unfair to compare any place to Bonnie Doon, but why would I want to go there instead of here?
8: It's for young people, Dad.
7: Yeah, I know that, Trace.
9: It's the culture, Daryl. The place is full of culture.
8: Chockers!
1: It's chockers with culture, Stephen.
4: Look, I feel a bit sorry for the prop master having to find jousting sticks, wrought iron gates and four ergonomic chairs to get on stage at wherever they're going to play this. Look, the castle was an absolute classic. I think being part of an audience in a stage setting would be absolutely phenomenal to be a part of that, but tell them they're dreaming, Chris.
1: We'll all be mouthing the lines while they're delivering them. Can't wait for it. It's going to be great. Thanks for joining us, Susie and Stephen. Appreciate it. Just another reminder tonight here on the News 24, Pauline Hanson is going to be in the studio tonight with Paul Murray, answering questions from a live audience. Ask me anything, Pauline Hanson, please explain. Don't miss that tonight at 9 o'clock. Can't wait with that. Caught up with Paul and Pauline earlier. It's going to be a ripper. We are just about out of time. I can't give you any feedback, but suffice to say, most of you aren't very fond of the Victorian government. I'll see you tomorrow night. Here's Peter Credlin.
0: Peter Credlin, live from News 24.
10: We're on the same wavelength, Chris Kenny. I've already bought my tickets to the castle to play next April in Melbourne. Good evening, welcome to the program. Big, big show for you tonight. Here's what's coming up on Credlin. A crazy day in Victorian politics, the new Premier in Ben Carroll, but it got messy with the left faction considering a scorched earth approach before they backed down. I'll get you up to speed on all the machinations at play, what the Liberals are going to do now, and just who is Ben Carroll. The secret files from the ALP conference exposing just how worried everyday rank and file members are about the rise of One Nation, not the elites, their rank and file. That's telling. Plus anger in Berlin as details about Islamic State links are revealed following the weekend's terror attack at that gay pride event. Yet another stabbing too in Paris. I'll get you the latest as fears of Islamist attacks mount across Europe. And out with the old, in with the new. But who knew integrity wasn't standard?
3: We are saying enough is enough. In my government, integrity will not be optional.
10: We will stay with that because nothing shows just how arrogant modern Labor is than the events of this morning inside the caucus room in Victoria. We run the show, they said, not voters. We dispatch the leader, they said, not voters. We appoint them too, you don't. As he stood there for his happy snaps with the governor's fill-in, most Victorians looked at Ben Carroll and said, who the heck are you? We didn't elect you. We didn't elect Jacinta Allen either. But we wanted the right to send her packing. And yet you shot her anyway. And now what? You expect us to trust you? You, the bloke that used your own daughter as some sort of human shield a month ago.
8: I want to serve Jacinta Allen, and I want to make sure. I've got a young daughter at home, and I couldn't be more proud to make sure she grows up knowing that I supported Jacinta Allen to be a world-class premier and get re-elected in her own right.
11: Are you going to try and get the premier's job tomorrow?
8: No.
11: Are you going to ask her to step aside?
8: No.
11: Can you look her in the eye and say that?
8: I can look you in the eye and say that, Premier.
10: No surprises there. That was the first question he copped in his press conference today as Victoria's latest premier.
12: You said 6 weeks ago that you wanted to support Jacinta Allen to be a world-class premier. You mentioned your daughter as well. What are you going to say to your daughter now that you've ousted the premier?
3: The circumstances changed. Yesterday morning, I was approached by a delegation who asked me to stand for leader. This delegation had already visited the Premier and informed her that they wanted change. I'm going to be that change.
10: Now, remember that phrase very clearly, because what dogged Julia Gillard throughout her sorry time as Prime Minister was her failure to explain to voters just why she knifed first-term leader Kevin Rudd. And this will be Carroll's challenge, because right now the only reason Allen's gone is because of craven self-interest. Labor MPs fearing that they would lose their seats, knowing that Victorians are ashamed of what Labor's done to their once proud state. So if you think a bit of deck shuffling is going to stop the Titanic sinking, then Labor needs to think again. In a slick and somewhat smarmy video uploaded just before he was hastily sworn in as the state's 50th and most recently unelected premier, Carroll said that dumping Allen was to stop One Nation. And that was very much what he repeated an hour or so later when he fronted his press conference, his first as a new Victorian premier, and tried to justify the morning's coup.
3: Yesterday, a group of colleagues approached me and informed me that Jacinta Allen no longer had the support of the caucus. They asked me to put my hand up. This was not an easy decision, but the stakes at this election are too high. Polling says Victoria is on track for Australia's first Liberal One Nation government. A Liberal One Nation government that will cut hospitals, cut schools, and cut frontline services. A Liberal One Nation government that will cut childcare, cut free TAFE, and so many other services Victorians rely on every day. This election, only Labor can stop the risk of a Liberal One Nation government.
10: So polling, he says, all about saving his political skin, his job. Now, a thing so desperate that he can't even admit to any failings by Labor. He can't even run the line of contrition out. He can't apologise that somehow Labor's got things wrong, that it's lost its way. We didn't even get that today. Even Gillard didn't gaslight voters as badly as Carroll did this morning.
13: I asked my colleagues to make a leadership change. A change because I believed that a good government was losing its way.
10: Remember that? All that Carroll could give voters today was this limp line that circumstances had changed and that a delegation had knocked on his door. I mean, please.
14: You've promised someone something to their face. How can you now promise things to Victorians?
3: The truth is... The circumstances changed. The circumstances changed.
11: You declared your loyalty to her. At that moment, you were loyal to her.
3: And the circumstances have changed.
14: Had the Premier not lost support of her colleagues last month?
3: The circumstances changed. The circumstances changed.
10: I mean, it was that line over and over again. You recognise that sort of spin? It's the same spin that Albanese's been running ever since his budget shocker, isn't it?
15: We've changed our position.
16: So you've lied about your position, Sarah.
15: No, we've changed our position.
17: When you say you changed your position, is that a concession that you lied?
15: That's a statement of fact that we have changed our position.
18: Can Australians still trust the things you say?
15: We have changed our position.
10: Circumstances have changed and we've changed our position. Now, on the same day that Victorian Labor was locked in a room and carving up the spoils of power, there was a no confidence motion before the Victorian Parliament. Now, I'm sure the irony about this is not lost on voters, because if that no confidence motion had got up, rather than Labor's factional bother boys yet again choosing the Premier, Victorians would have got an early election and democracy would have made the call, not Labor's faceless men. Instead, we're seeing a rerun of the cancer that's bedevilled our politics, state and federal, over the past 15 years. Ever since a greedy Gillard rolled a first-term PM and set us down a path of instability and chaos. And it's both sides of politics here that wear the blame, not just Labor. You want to know why voters think the system's broken? This is why. You want to know why voters don't trust the major parties who treat power as some sort of personal fiefdom? Well, this is why. Three Labor leaders in this term of Parliament in Victoria. And three Liberal leaders too. Four if you count the bloke who lost the last election in 2022. So the Libs can't get cocky here either. So what happens now? Well, in a move that I said would be number one in his playbook, Carroll moved fast to distance himself from the rotten era of Dan Andrews and Jacinta Allen.
3: I am not Daniel Andrews. I am not Jacinta Allen. I will do things differently because different times require a new approach.
10: And look, as I listened to that from Carroll today, another Labor leader came to mind, also installed by factional warlords just months out from a state election.
19: I am nobody's puppet. I am nobody's protege. I am nobody's girl.
10: Now, coming from the right as he does, Carroll will benefit from the fact that both his predecessors were out of Labor's dominant left faction. But what will dog him is his role as both a senior cabinet minister and later the party's deputy for a good part of those terrible years. Now, he's been in the justice portfolio, in crime prevention, they call it, even though crime is rampant, corrections and victim support, in a state, as I say, where crime is an epidemic. He's been a minister for roads, well, that's a joke as well, meaning he can run, but he can't hide.
20: Different leader, sure, but same corruption, same crime, same debt, same waste, same potholes, same failed services, same old Labor.
10: Now, look, the other important thing that happened today is that Carroll used his first very brief press conference to announce that there would finally be a royal commission into the state's controversial big build and corruption industry. Construction, I should say, but that's Freudian, isn't it? Now, I said he would do that, and here's why he'll do it. Because announcing it now means that Labor will choose the royal commissioner. Labor will also set the terms of reference. He's not doing it because Victorians deserve the truth. He's doing it now while they're in government to ensure that we never get the truth. Just like Daniel Andrews and his bullshit, toothless inquiry into hotel quarantine during COVID.
21: I can't specifically recall.
22: I can't recall. I presume I did.
23: I don't recall the conversation.
24: And I have some memory, but not full memory.
25: I don't recall specifically.
26: Not to my recollection.
27: I have no recollection of that.
21: I can't specifically recall.
10: Carroll was there for all of that. Don't forget that. Now, out of a chaotic day in Melbourne, perhaps the biggest blunder of all, came from many miles away from the Prime Minister. Standing up at a press conference WA to farewell the failed Jacinta Allen, Albanese then ripped into the Liberal Party, accusing them of being a party of chaos, at the very time that his own Labor MPs were still locked in a room, brawling over who would be the new Premier.
15: They can choose a Labor government, or they can choose a chaotic coalition of the Liberal Party, One Nation and the National Party, including a political party that doesn't even know who its leader is or who its candidates are. That would be a recipe for chaos.
10: Well, right at that time, there was no Labor Premier in the country in Victoria. Now, Albanese is about as delusional as Allen was in her final press conference, crowing about her achievements as Premier. Now, I'm not going to waste a lot of time remembering a woman who was never elected leader by the voters or face them at an election, but she can't be allowed to get away with this.
2: I leave immensely proud of what we have achieved these past 3 years. I inherited a rising crime rate. My team and I toughened bail laws, started adult time, introduced the violence reduction unit. Crime is now falling for the first time since COVID. I inherited a budget deficit. My team and I made savings whilst always protecting frontline services. The budget today is now in surplus. I came to office in a cost of living crisis. Making life easier and more affordable became my mission.
10: Well, that's the spin. Here's the facts. Crime in Victoria is out of control. It's not under control. Now, bail laws might be tighter now, but only because Labor had changed them earlier to make them the weakest in the country. A violence reduction unit. Now, what even is that? How about no violence at all, not just reducing it? And how about locking offenders up in prison for longer? A surplus budget, she said. Well, that's a joke. The debt's a record $200 billion. Bigger than Queensland, New South Wales, Tasmania combined. Ratings agencies would bankrupt Victoria if it wasn't for the fact that the Commonwealth government acts as some sort of de facto guarantor. And life more affordable? Well, it might be Premier on your $500,000 salary, but tell that to a pensioner or a family in the suburbs with kids. Goodbye and good riddance, Jacinta Allen. But don't you get comfortable either, Ben Carroll, you're next. Because you can change the leader, but you can't change Labor. And voters will do that themselves come November. All right, let's go to Canberra now for the headlines. Sky News 24 reporter Ruben Spargo.
4: Good evening. The Prime Minister and WA Premier are committing $4 million to a feasibility study into a proposed new oil refinery in Western Australia. It will examine potential sites for the facility. Australia has two operating oil refineries in Queensland and Victoria, and no new refinery has been built since the 1960s.
15: Our predecessors sat back and watched oil refineries close.
5: They talk about more fuel refineries, and then they tax the fuel refineries.
4: Motorists are expected to pay more at the Bowser next week. Labor is signalling it won't extend the temporary fuel excise cut when it expires on Sunday. The heads of the Australian Council of Trade Unions, Sally McManus and Michelle O'Neill, are stepping down. Both women have led the peak union body for almost a decade. Their successors are yet to be announced. Cheek Media founder Hannah Ferguson will challenge Anthony Albanese in his Sydney seat at the next election. She's targeting recent controversy surrounding the Prime Minister, including comments about former Australian of the Year Grace Tame and his attendance at a donor dinner hosted by Felix Lee.
6: More people need to be standing up, putting their head above the parapet and challenging people like the Prime Minister. At the end of the day, he's an elected local representative and I believe he's failing the area and I want to change that.
4: Hannah Ferguson will contest the seat of Grainler as an independent.
10: A busy day, a chaotic day in Victorian politics to say the least. Joining me now to take you all through the twists and turns, and there were plenty, Victorian political reporter Georgie Dickerson. Well, it was a very interesting morning, I have to say, Georgie, because we had Jacinta Allen come out at 9:30 and she fell on her sword. Begrudgingly in her press conference, she said she would support Carroll, But she did say, though, that if there had been a vote, she would have won it. But it wasn't smooth once he got in that caucus room, was it? It was touch and go that he might end up with a statewide ballot of members, and it could take 6 weeks.
0: Good evening to you, Peter. It was certainly anything but smooth this morning. We're all predicting that it would be a relatively short meeting. It was already predicted that Ben Carroll would receive the leadership and Gabrielle Williams would be his deputy. But in this last-ditch attempt by Sonia Kilkenny, she put forward her name, the Attorney General, her name put forward as a likely contender. Now, Jacinta Allen had said that she was going to back in Ben Carroll, but on the nomination form for Sonia Kilkenny, former Premier Jacinta Allen had her signature on there. So we were standing outside the caucus room. We could certainly hear a lot of yelling from within the party room. There was cheers at the start when they had originally entered, but that certainly changed very quickly. At one point, we could hear the former Premier saying one at a time. So certainly some raised voices, ultimately Ben Carroll coming out with the victory and Gabrielle Williams, his deputy.
10: All right, so what do we actually know about Ben Carroll?
0: Well, he spent 14 years in Parliament, but before that he was a lawyer. He also worked as an advisor in the Brax government. But of course, his name really came up in the media back in 2023 when he was elected the Deputy Premier. Now, of course, this was when the former Premier, Daniel Andrews, had announced his resignation, and there was a plan in place by the former Premier that he was going to be succeeded by Jacinta Allen as well as Tim Pallas. But similar fashion to today, a last-ditch attempt by Ben Carroll. He threatened to take on Jacinta Allen in that leadership. Ultimately, then he was given the role as Deputy Premier, and that is where we are today. He, of course, also holds the education portfolio, and that has been anything but smooth sailing over the past few months. Already this year, there has been 2 teacher strikes because of failed negotiations with the government, with Ben Carroll. Teachers are also threatening a third teacher strike in August because the government is not giving them the pay they want, and they are saying this pay deal, they need it, they need to improve conditions within our schools to be able to give students what they need. So that is certainly one of the main issues that has been plaguing the now Premier, Ben Carroll, over the past year.
10: I mentioned to Georgie he's held the justice portfolios, crime prevention and corrections as well, and roads, and they're all very topical. The motion today of no confidence in the government, in the parliament, what happened there?
0: Well, they were certainly discussing it in great depth, and it wasn't sure if it was actually still going to go ahead or not, given the leadership spill this morning. But the opposition is saying they still have no faith in this government. It doesn't matter what leader is in charge, they do not have faith. So those discussions certainly going on for some time because they want to see a change. They wanted to see it go to an early election. They were hoping for people to cross the floor to be able to discuss that in depth. So that is certainly one of the key issues that the opposition wants to see. Whilst, as you mentioned as well, in terms of the Royal Commission, they're saying they're going to have a Royal Commission. The opposition's already been calling for that for months now. So they certainly want to see something change. But of course, for the Liberals, they just want to see a change of government come November 28.
10: I'll leave it there, Georgie. Thank you for what's been a busy couple of days now for you. Let's go now to our political editor, Andrew Clennell. We'll get to federal politics in a moment, Andrew, but you're in the hot seat. I watched it all with you and Laura Jay's at the desk from 10 o'clock this morning.
1: Yeah.
10: It was a comedy of errors at one stage. She mentions there, Georgie, the shouting outside the room and then Sonia Kilkenny throwing a spanner in the works at the last minute. What did you make of this orderly transition to power in Victoria for Ben Carroll?
1: Yeah, it's been a long day, Peter. I think they're done. I actually think they're done. I know they've got a big margin, but it's that sort of chaos I saw in the dying days of the New South Wales government back in when they ended up winning just 20 seats in a 93-seat parliament in 2011. And I was in the parliament when Christina Keneally was saying she was nobody's girl, but similar scenes. I mean, I was interested in Spring Street, the access of the journalists so close to the caucus room. In other parliaments, federally and elsewhere, I've seen a bit more distance. So to hear people yelling, I think that says it all, really. And then for Jacinta Allen to back this other woman for the leadership, having said she'll stand aside, for her to spear him on the way through, for him to be pretty unconvincing in his performance today, I mean, the only winner out of today is Jess Wilson, not Ben Carroll.
7: What about that comment from the Prime Minister? I played it a little bit earlier. I'll play it again. It was a shocker. Have a listen.
15: Oh, look, I want to pay tribute to Jacinda Allen as the Premier of Victoria. I worked closely with her, both as Premier and previously. Jacinda Allen is someone who I think is a very decent human being, someone who's motivated by her passionate belief in the lifestyle and in education, health, transport of Victorians and delivering for Victorians. She's someone who can be proud, I think, of her achievements over a long period of time.
7: Yeah, the grab I wanted to play again was the one where he basically accused the Libs of being a party of chaos and only Labor was stable. At the very time, of course, that there was no Labor leader, there was all the brouhaha in the party room. And I thought to myself, his office is getting sloppy. I mean, they should have been checking in with Melbourne before he stood up and did that doorstop. I mean, you remarked about it today as well.
1: Yeah, the term was recipe for chaos. So I just sort of laughed a bit and said, how ironic. I mean, you haven't seen bigger chaos than's happening now. And at that time in the caucus room, they couldn't even settle on Ben Carroll. And they're talking about a 6-week ballot just because someone from the left had decided to stand and only had 20% of the votes in the party room. So, yeah, it jarred. It wasn't the right line. You know, it's so important for Anthony Albanese to have such control over that federal Labor conference that no one could even speak ill of the government on the conference floor. Yet, there's one thing you can't control. That's the Victorian Labor Party.
7: All right, well, let's just go to that because a big feature of Labor's national conference was One Nation. And about all that Carroll said today beyond the Royal Commission announcement, in his first press conference, was to name and really go after One Nation. Now, they must be taking bark off their base internally. They know that. And of course, you had Paul Erickson on your program. He barely fronts the media. He's the campaign backroom guy. But if he's out there, they're spooked.
1: Yeah, look, I attended the whole conference. I saw Albanese's speech was all about One Nation. Erickson was, you know, quite honest, refreshingly honest. His first ever television interview with me, it was, and talk about One Nation a lot. Interviewed Don Farrell and Jim Chalmers. They were happy to talk about One Nation. They're not hiding it anymore. But I think Victoria is an opportunity for the Liberal Party to come back. It really is the best opportunity. Because if they can win, that will boost to them federally. That would say we're not in the extinction phase. One Nation hasn't even got a leader yet in Victoria. They can show at that state level they're not particularly organised. They can ensure that they get their preferences, but they don't give away seats to them. The key for them is to get a majority and not rely on One Nation support. And that is the big test as we cover this. This will be, I mean, I've seen you unhappy on a lot of election panels, Peter, but on my mother's birthday, November 28, I reckon you'll be happy because I see from today the Liberals will win. But this is the Liberal Party's best chance. So you as a Liberal supporter have to hope Jess Wilson doesn't stuff it up.
7: Well, the margin, I think she couldn't work any harder. I think it's her colleagues that can't stuff it up, that need to get out there and work a bit harder. And the margin, let's remember, when Jeff Kennett won last time against a very bad Labor government, I mean, the Kane Kerner outfit was terrible. He didn't have to contend with One Nation. Mm. He only had to get about a 5% swing. We're talking 7 and 8% now, and One Nation's in the mix. We'll see. You know, there could be a little bit of a bounce.

0: granted. But the fact that they came down to 19 and Jess Wilson and the Libs were sort of 31, that's got to give the Liberals heart, because then they get less seat-winning positions and their preferences become important and they do well in the upper house and all that. And they win a few couple of seats, you know, but it's not that sort of 28-30, 27-30 sort of scenario. So the Liberals, this will crystallise people even more about who we actually want to run the state. Now, you might want to lodge a vote with One Nation, but they don't even have a leader. Can you really say, hand on heart, you want them to run the state? And that's what I think we'll see to play out here. The only way One Nation could be a bigger contender is to get a high-profile leader. The rumour is they approached Adam Giles. He wouldn't do it. Corey Bernardi was certainly handy in South Australia. If they want to win a lot of lower house seats, they've got to get a move on in Victoria One Nation with that aspect of things.
1: Key will be preference discipline. I'll talk to a pollster about that after the break, but just really quickly. This Point Piper fancy dinner, the $1 million donation, the links to a Chinese father who's been accused of deceiving the tax office, this is not going away for the Prime Minister.
0: Well, Anthony Albanese has a lot of luck, Peter, and his luck today is Angus Taylor's been named over donations at ICAC. So...
1: No, he's been mentioned in dispatches, and ICAC haven't asked to interview him. He's not involved.
0: No,
1: in
0: but that's going to run everywhere.
1: Let's be really clear about that.
0: That's going to run everywhere, and it's at a time when people are looking at this donation and going, "We'll show better judgment than that." ICAC produces this allegation
1: about today. The ICAC discussion in New South Wales today pertained to about $3,000. We're talking about $1 million. The dad's in trouble with the ATO, a 25-year-old in a multi-million-dollar property, and the Prime Minister slides in there. I mean, come on.
0: Well, it's the dad, not the son, but I would also say I believe the Taylor thing, and the allegations Angus Taylor hasn't denied, but at the same time, they're from like a text message, so they're not proven. I think the suggestion is an initial $15,000 payment followed by a $3,000 payment. So... And it's alleged to be, I think, for branch stacking. So it's not your traditional so what political donation. Now, if it's I've no reason to believe it's not legal. So you could say, who cares? But what I'm saying is, if you're a viewer out there tonight, you're probably just saying a pox on both houses. This is where I think Albanese gets lucky again.
1: And this is where I think the investigations of ICAC in Victoria, which cannot make findings of guilt, only courts can, should be behind closed doors. This idea that you get to wash someone's name out there in the public domain without a finding of guilt, I think is wrong. But that's for another time. Andrew, thank you. Great to have you on the show. Right after the break, I'll be joined by someone who's worked inside Victorian Labor for many years. We're going to try and make a sense of what we saw today, whether or not it's going to impact the result come November. And can Carroll win, or is this just about saving the furniture?
2: News 24 will be back after this short break.

News 24 will be back after this short break. News 24 will be back after this short break.

0: Welcome back. Coming up, anger in Germany as the Berlin Pride attacker is revealed to have been jailed trying to join Islamic State, freed only a few weeks ago, ordered to attend de-radicalisation classes, but barely did. But now to the fallout from the political coup on Spring Street today, with Labor betting that the replacement of Jacinta Allen will reset its political fortunes in Victoria. But will it? A low primary vote, a much improved coalition, and the re-emergence of One Nation. Plus the Dan Andrews hangover playing out now in a way it didn't at the last election. Here to talk us through it all, Redbridge Group Director of Strategy and Analysis, former Victorian Labor strategist, Cos Samaras. Well, Cos, you know this stuff better than anyone. Let's start with Dan Andrews. I want to know why he's now such a stench for Victorian Labor when at the last election in 2022, he actually took a seat off the Liberals. He improved the position. Is that what's dogging Allen, that she was too close to him, or is it about the CFMEU and the big build? What cost her support?
1: The biggest thing was Andrews. So when she became leader, we were out in the field talking to Victorians, and they told us that, oh, look, she's just continuing his agenda. And at that time, it was okay. So because most Victorians are not processed what happened during the pandemic. And in psychology, people will tell you it takes years before people process a very traumatic event. And it's now definitely coming home to roost, right? And so 2022 was way too early for that to happen. And the Labor Party took all the wrong lessons out of that. There were big warning signs. The outer suburbs of Melbourne in particular, where Labor copped massive swings on its primary. They ignored it and thought things will continue.
0: Yeah, it's so interesting you say that, because I sat there on election night in 2022 and I'd been to war with Andrews and all the sort of corruption that happened in hotel quarantine and all of that. And I thought, I don't know this state anymore. If you can put this bloke back in, if he can improve his position, and you've just been locked up for 2 years, the worst lockdowns anywhere in the world, then I don't know this state anymore. Now it's all coming out. You're right. It's partly Stockholm syndrome, partly trauma. Okay, so she's dogged with the Andrews brush. Well, he was there too. Bed Carroll was there too. Yeah. Talk to me. Is there a transactional cost here, removing a woman, or doesn't that gender thing matter anymore?
1: When you're negative 42, there's not much empathy left in the electorate, right? And that's fundamentally
0: fair point.
1: Jacinta's problem, right? And she was continuing Andrew's agenda, and she was viewed as that, and that's why she copped a lot of the blame for what happened during the pandemic. And she was basically, in my opinion, a victim of that era. Her biggest strategic failure was not being able to separate herself from that previous administration. And so it's no accident. The first thing Ben Carroll does today is he makes very clear he's not them. And that's deliberate. And he knows that he has to convince a sizable portion of Victorians that he's not going to be them. Royal Commission's one, a very clear statement that he's not Daniel Andrews or Jacinta Allen. That's two. He's still got a way to go, though.
0: Okay, let's pull him apart then, because we can see in the UK, Burnham's replaced Starmer. The latest polls have got him now pulling up even with reform. So he's got a bounce post-change. Are we expecting a bounce here? Will voters see him as less toxic? And potentially, is this about him actually winning, not just saving furniture?
1: Yeah, he's talking to 4-5% of the vote that's no longer with Labor. But he's a Labor, but it's a Labor vote. And if he can get that primary to 30%, he can get to 45%. That's how fractured the political landscape is in Victoria. However, his biggest challenge is not just what he did today. It's about what his government looks like. And if the government, the composition of it, is basically the same as it was under Andrews and under Allen, most of the Victorian community will just think it's business as usual. So therefore, we need a change. And just going to Jess Wilson, I mean, her camp is definitely doing a really good job at building that case for change. So his challenge is to make sure that he is just as significantly different to that previous regime as what Jess Wilson is offering from the Liberal side of politics.
0: Okay, so if you look at News Poll yesterday, One Nation's got 19% of the vote in Victoria. No leader, though, and no candidates. We're only four months out now. So clearly, the people that have left Labor, that are parking themselves with One Nation, he's going to chase them, just as Jess Wilson is going to try and chase them and lock them in on her side of the ledger. Is that where the fight will be?
1: Yeah, absolutely. And you could see Jess Wilson spent time in Gippsland last week. That's deliberate. They need to minimise their threats with One Nation so they can focus on Labor. And likewise with Ben Carroll, he needs to close down all those vulnerabilities in the outer suburbs of Melbourne. He won't be able to defend every seat. There will be seats lost. There will be many people from the Labor side that will not be returned. There's no question about that. Having a look at that News Poll number of 19, I would say One Nation's primary is still probably in the 20s. It does bounce around a lot now across all pollsters because we are living through a transitional period in our democracy, and people are really, hard to predict when it comes to how they intend to vote. And so we're going to see those numbers bounce around a bit. But the challenges you've articulated is exactly that for both sides.
0: So quickly, he's from the Labor right. Is he going to have a war on woke? Is he going to wind back some of the woke stuff that I know, particularly with migrant communities in Labor-held seats, is really driving them to leave the Labor Party?
1: Look, I know him personally, and one of his biggest gripes was the policy, the deliberate policy of ignoring outer suburban working class constituencies. He's born and bred in those constituencies. He understands them. And I think what you will see from him is a greater focus on those constituencies and less on that inner urban, middle urban focus that was very prominent under the Andrews government and continued under the Allan government.
0: All right, chance your arm. Can he win?
1: It's hard, right? He's asking for 16 years in this political environment. Oof, that's very difficult. I'll still put my money on Jess Wilson at the moment.
0: Right, I'll leave it there. Thank you, Coz. Right, coming up, grief, shock and increasingly anger about that attack in Berlin, the Pride attack, an Islamist is said to be the person behind it all, and also an extremist attack in Paris overnight, three women wounded, knife attack there. Iran said to its Islamists around the world, take your fight out on the street. So is that what's happening now in Europe?
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News 24. We'll be back after this short break. News 24. We'll be back after this short break.

0: Welcome back. Let's head now to Europe, where those revelations that the chief suspect in the Berlin Pride attack was arrested in Lebanon trying to join Islamic State. He was flown back to Germany as he was a citizen of Germany, and he was convicted in May of preparing a serious act of violence, only to then be released after time already served on the condition that he take part in 26 de-radicalisation counselling services. He attended just two. Here to tell us more, News 24 contributor, News Corp Australia's European correspondent, Sophie Ellsworth. Well, he is a bloke, Sophie, who Western authorities identified as extreme. They monitored him, they brought him back, they convicted him, and then they put him back out on the street. What's been the response to the attack?
1: Incredibly concerning, Peter, about this attack. And the German Chancellor has come out and said that action must be taken to investigate how this took place. The offender here showed support for the Islamic State. And there has been concerns that they had plenty of warnings here, Peter, and they obviously were not taken seriously enough to allow this offender out to commit these offences. So this has really rocked Germany, and one that has gone right to the top, and one that they are investigating further.
0: Well, there was an attack overnight in Paris too, Sophie. A man was arrested after he allegedly attacked and wounded three women with two kitchen knives. What can you tell us there?
1: Well, this came on the back of that, Peter, too, not long after the attack in Germany, and concern too about this alleged perpetrator who was taken into custody. He was walking around stabbing women. He stabbed three women with knives and was showing support for Allah. So this is very, very concerning as well. And there seems to be a string of these offences happening in European countries, which has put everyone on high alert. Concerning for people, Peter, just walking around, going about their business and seeming to be targeted by these perpetrators.
0: Yeah, that was the call out from the Iranian radicals to anyone of that mindset, particularly in Europe, to take their grievances to the street to defend Iran and Islam on the streets. So we'll see what plays out, what the authorities have to say. I have to ask you, I just mentioned this briefly with Cos Samaras, this YouGov poll out today, Labor's got a bounce there after changing from Starmer to Burnham. It's called the Burnham bounce. They've drawn level with Reform UK. This is the first time in almost 16 months. Now, I said this, I think, to you at the time we're in the UK. I reckon he'll go to an early election. He needs the mandate and it'll be his best chance to survive. Is that being canvassed?
1: Well, Andy Burnham has been quite firm on the fact that he will not be calling a general election, but they are now in recess, the parliamentarians, for 6 weeks, Peter, and he has come out and made a series of announcements, including ending homelessness, reducing the VAT on some services. He's made a series of announcements, but he hasn't got a mandate going into 10 Downing Street, and there has been concern that he's being able to march in there without really telling the British public what he stands for. But I very much doubt he will call a general election. But these polls must be a concern to Reform, because we know that Nigel Farage is having that by-election in Clacton, which is due to be held in a couple of weeks. So really interesting time, but we did expect there to be a bounce when they switch from Starmer to Burnham.
0: Yeah, I don't have time to go into it in great depth, but I want to show people at home. He opened headquarters in Manchester in an office building, even so much as putting up a door, a number 10 door there. They're calling it number 10 in the north. And it's about saying that London doesn't run the show anymore. We're devolving power. The regions have got a say. Of course, in the UK, they don't have state governments, just local and a national government. But I know it's a stunt, Sophie, but I think he's turning the tide there. And that should concern everyone who wants to see Labor thrown out of office there, as they do in Victoria. I'll leave it there, Sophie. I know you've got the games to get back to. Thank you for your time. All right, after the break. Alan out, not before she played the gender card. Two women are going to join me. They don't play the gender card. One Nation's Lee Hansen and the fiery Lucy Zelig, they're coming up on my Tuesday night panel.
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0: News 24 will be back after this short break.
1: Welcome back. Let's just jump straight into it. Plenty of news around. Joining me now, One Nation's National Executive Member Lee Hansen and broadcaster Lucy Zelick. Welcome, ladies. As I say, I can say it to you too with pride. The Victorian Premier today, she fell on her sword. But look, I was interested in these comments in her speech.
2: If you're a woman making your start in politics, let me say this to you today. Please don't look at what I have experienced this week and think, stuff that. I don't want to be involved. Look at the support I've experienced over my career and think, I can make a difference here too.
1: I mean, come on, Lucy. She lost her job because she wasn't up to it. It's not about her gender. I mean, the left love to play this gender card.
3: They love to play the gender card, Peter, because it gives them an opportunity to either shield them from criticism or to use it as a crutch to escape further criticism. I mean, in this instance, no one is looking at the gender of Jacinta Allen. There are no women who are looking to get into politics thinking, gee, stuff this because of what she's done. I dare say it's more Labor voters looking at the party more broadly and saying, stuff this, I don't want to be a part of that, rather than anything to do with her gender. She made a big song and dance about her so-called achievements, if you want to use that particular term. I dare say it's more of a delusion than anything else. But when she spoke about her achievements with respect to women's issues and the clinics that they've set up there, that's great that she can list those as an achievement, being a woman. But does that mean then, if you're going to use the woman card in that vein, do we subscribe all of her failures then to being a woman? The suburban rail loop, the CFMEU corruption, the near $200 billion of debt that the state is in, the escalating...
1: Very good point.
3: Does that mean then that you'll take credit for those things being a woman? I mean, any time, particularly in government, we suggest that we measure success by the metrics of your gender is the moment that you lose any opportunity to provide voters with someone that is competent and qualified. And that is all, can I say, as a woman myself, I am looking to a politician for competence and good policies.
1: Yeah, interestingly, you know, your mum, Pauline Hanson, Gina Reinhart, I mean, Gina got a bit of money from her dad, sure, but she's turned it into this billion-dollar empire under her own effort. You don't see that from women on the right, do you, Lee?
4: No, you don't. Sorry, Lucy, you make me laugh. I've got to have a giggle. And you don't see it on the right because it's about the person. It's about the individual. It's not about the gender. It's about your capabilities. It's about your leadership qualities and the fight and the charisma that you have. And to use it as a crux. And isn't it funny playing the gender card and not the gender identity card, which is normally played, rather than, you know, admitting to what she's actually, her failings herself as an individual and as a leader. I just feel deeply saddened for the Victorian public who don't have the opportunity to vote her out in the next election, to be honest. So that's what's deeply saddened me today.
1: Let's go to those comments. You've got pro Israel Labor figures accusing the party of being increasingly influenced by the far left and by Islamists. This comes out of the weekend, of course, where they could not say on the platform, the Labor platform, that Hamas should disarm. And Lucy, we still haven't got any answers from the Prime Minister or Tony Burke or Penny Wong about those 13 alleged ISIS men, Australian men, in a prison in Iraq that the government's known about for the last 4 years and have buried it, kept it secret.
3: It's really disturbing, Peter, and I think the more that you start to drill down into these issues with respect to these terrorists, these fans of such a death cult, it really starts to sicken you. And the thing that also disturbs me in all of this is if you cast your mind back to COVID, our governments, although not under this particular government of the day, our governments had absolutely no issue with broadening their reach and, in fact, it becoming overreach when they were able to tell people that they couldn't farewell dying loved ones. They secured our borders. No one could come back to the country. We saw some real action from our government of the day there. But when it comes to this, there seems to be this consistent kind of hand-wringing where everyone's sitting back and saying, well, these are Australian citizens and there's not much that we can do about this. No, there is something that you can do about it. And if there are several other nations around the world, sovereign nations, who can enact their own constitutions and their own laws to kick these people out and to bar them from coming back into the country, then surely Australia should be looking at not only what constitutional provisions that we have, but doing everything that they can to get back into the parliament and to change these laws to ensure that these people who leave this extraordinary country to join these caliphates have absolutely no opportunity to come back.
1: And I'll just quickly mention there's an 18-year-old, an Australian in Australia, accused of researching bomb making, terror attacks, extremist material, all of that. He's been granted bail after the Supreme Court rejected the Commonwealth's appeal. We saw what's happened just recently in Berlin, and of course we reported on what's happening in Paris. Lee, I've got to ask you, reports today, your mum obviously lost that case in the federal court, her appeal, and the next place to go is the High Court if they accept the appeal. I know there's millions already spent trying to defend this this racist remark as the court's declared it. Is she going to go all the way to the High Court?
4: I certainly hope so, Peter, and we're currently looking into that option right now. And Pauline doesn't know how else not to fight. You know, it's in her nature, and that will be absolutely what she'll be looking to explore, because this ruling is more and far beyond Pauline Hanson. This is about freedom and democracy within our country. This is about the direction and the erosion of our values and Australian values. You know, when you've got people in this country, you know, who are preaching on the left, and you see left-leaning MPs or the Green MPs on the floor of Parliament and outside the floor of Parliament preaching hate, encouraging division in this country, yet there's no consequence. What, you know, there's double standards. So Pauline represents standing up for the everyday Australians, standing up and symbolising what free speech and democracy needs to be in this country. You know, it comes back to the crux of her words. It had nothing to do with racism. And whilst the court may have come down with that ruling, I personally very frustrated and disheartened by the decision. And it's only bolstered the support for her, and I know it will continue to do it. So we'll stand by her and we'll explore every opportunity.
1: We will leave it there. Thank you for that, Lee. I can see the flag behind you too. I mentioned the flag behind me last night. I got a lot of lovely responses from my viewers. I'll go through them tomorrow. But if you have a flag at home that you fly proudly, send it my way. I'll put it up on air. Thank you for your company. See you tomorrow. Here's Andrew.

0: This is the Bolt Report.
1: Tonight, Anthony Albanese announces a new oil refinery for Australia, but is it just the PR stunt? And Angus Taylor, named in a corruption inquiry. Also tonight, communism comes to New York with government-owned supermarkets, of all things. And Senator Fatima Payman tells us the pity these victims of the Bondi massacre.
2: Muslim Australians continue to face the reality of Islamophobia.
1: But first, Victoria has a new premier today, and around Australia, the Labor Party has been given a warning. Turn right, because the left will ruin you. Their new premier sworn in today is Ben Carroll, a practicing Catholic, like Labor's best leaders, actually, New South Wales Premier Chris Minns and South Australia's Peter Malinauskas, and is also a man from the Labor right, coming in to try to fix what his party's socialist left has destroyed. Now, I'll tell you in a minute why Carroll will probably fail. Despite announcing he represented change from a Labor government, he actually implied lacked integrity. He's not wrong there, and I will get on to that. But let's start with what was the most frightening message today to Labor. Jacinta Allen's totally bizarre resignation speech, which says so much about the modern left, really, the bubble, the blindness, the denialism, the identity politics. This speech is going to go down as a classic on how not to quit, and it's an insight into how Labor destroyed Victoria, leaving it with the highest debt, the highest unemployment, the worst corruption, and record crime. Now, Allen started her speech announcing she was quitting as Premier ahead of the planned leadership vote today, even though, and get this, she would have won.
3: After speaking with my colleagues overnight, I've made the difficult decision to step aside as leader of the Victorian State Parliamentary Labor Party and as Premier of Victoria. I was prepared to put my record and my plan to a ballot of members, as our rules allow. I believe I would have won.
1: I mean, that's just so out of touch, just to be nice about it. I mean, Allen didn't have the numbers to survive. She won't even win her own seat at the election, judging by the polls, and I tip she'll quit Parliament before then. In fact, she's the most unpopular Premier in all news poll history and was leading her party to certain disaster. So how deluded must Allen be if she believes she had the votes, trapped in an echo chamber, like too many of the left, hearing only what she chooses to hear? Next, Jacinta Allen announced that nothing that's gone so terribly wrong with Victoria has been her fault. She blamed the federal government, she blamed the former premier, anyone but herself.
3: The average working family has it tougher. They're the ones managing interest rate rises. They're the ones living in a housing crisis. I inherited a rising crime rate. I inherited a budget deficit. I came to office in a cost of living crisis.
1: It's really a bit like Federal Treasurer Jim Chalmers. You notice, you know, the economy isn't his fault either. How it's going wrong, he blames international uncertainty or everything but his spending and his mismanagement and anti-business policy. But anyway, Allen also played the gender card that Labor has made such a weapon, dressed herself up as a victim of sexism, despite having been an incompetent who was gifted the premiership more than 1,000 days ago without ever facing an election.
3: If you're a woman making your start in politics, let me say this to you today. Please don't look at what I have experienced this week and think, stuff that, I don't want to be involved. Look at the support I've experienced over my career and think, I can make a difference here too.
1: And here's the kicker. Allen made out that among all these people dragging her down, this poor woman, she at least was a self-sacrificing heroine stepping aside to put the party and Victorians first. She was quitting so that Ben Carroll, her deputy and her challenger, could stand unopposed without Labor then having to hold, as is required, a ballot of all party members under its leadership rules a ballot that would last 4 to 6 weeks, with the state election already just 4 months away.
3: But doing so this close to an election takes up valuable resources, including the most precious of one, time.
1: Yet, in the party room meeting straight after Allan's speech, her close ally, Sonia Kilkenny, still threatened to stand against Carroll, made a big fuss about it, and then forced that vote of Labor members that Allan claimed she didn't want, couldn't afford. And she did that with, reportedly, Allan's support. What a snake's nest. Whatever, after a lot of shouting, Kilkenny backed down. But the message there is that Carroll does not have all the support in Labor he will need, which brings me to him, to this new Premier. We're asked to believe that he will be the new broom. In fact, he's promised it. A new approach, he calls it.
4: Enough is enough. In my government, integrity will not be optional.
1: Pardon? Does he mean that the past two Labor governments of Daniel Andrews and Jacinta Allen did treat integrity as optional? It seems so.
4: Let me make one thing very clear. I am not Daniel Andrews. I am not Jacinta Allen. I will do things differently.
1: I think you get it. To me, and I'm sure to you, that says that Carroll does think the two previous Labor premiers did lead governments lacking in integrity. And to that, I've got to say, there's no argument from me. I mean, just look at the claims that those premiers did bugger all while corrupt union officials and criminals stole $15 billion from Labor's pet construction projects. But what I find hard to accept is that Carroll is now the man we can trust to do things very differently and to always act with the integrity that those two previous Labor governments lacked. Trust him? This guy? Who was actually a minister under Daniel Andrews and then Jacinta Allen's deputy for 3 years? Not once in those 3 years as deputy premier did I hear Carroll publicly demand his government act with integrity always. Not once did I hear him publicly demand the Royal Commission into Corruption that is now his first promise as Premier. In fact, as Deputy Premier, he twice said a Royal Commission would take too long and cost too much. He went along with the cover-up. So, why the big change? The man himself said, it was the polls. It wasn't an attack of conscience.
5: Polling says Victoria is on track for Australia's first Liberal One Nation government. Our government needs to go in a new direction on integrity, on community safety, and on the economy. As Premier, I will deliver that new direction.
1: Okay. So Labor decides to act now with integrity, only because it will lose if it doesn't. This is poll-driven, not conscience-driven. It's going to act with integrity always only because One Nation is on the rise. Damn that One Nation! Again, I'm prepared to believe that Carroll, a practicing Catholic, is personally against the corruption that went wild under the union-dominated governments of Andrews and Allen. I do think this. But is he a little bit too flexible himself? I mean, remember that 6 weeks ago? He dragged his own daughter into an emotional story, how he'd told her this, how proud he was to support a female premier, and why he would never do exactly what he's just done, challenge that female premier for her job.
6: I've got a young daughter at home, and I couldn't be more proud to make sure she grows up knowing that I supported Jacinta Allen to be a world-class premier and get re-elected in her own right.
1: So why has he now betrayed his daughter and broken his word? Well, journalists asked him that repeatedly in this press conference after taking Allen's job, and Carroll repeatedly told them something that was actually very similar to Anthony Albanese's excuse for breaking his promise not to change negative gearing. You know, Albanese, I've changed my position. Here's Carroll's version.
4: The truth is the circumstances changed. The circumstances changed. The circumstances have changed. The circumstances changed.
1: Now, again, I repeat that I'm sure Carol means well. But here is his problem that explains everything I've just told you and is a warning against expecting too much from him. Carol is actually from Labor's right, but the socialist left, it still has the numbers in Victorian Labor, just like it has the numbers in Albanese's caucus and Labor's federal Congress, or whatever it's called. It's Labor's socialist left that is all spend and no earn. It's Labor's socialist left that is all about identity politics, global warming, evil Israel, and being nice to unions. In fact, it's Labor's socialist left that has been historically close to the most corrupt construction union of all, the CFMEU. And it's socialist left MPs who fought Carol in that shouty meeting today. So shouty journalists outside were reporting, what the hell's going on? And what could Carol actually do before he became premier against their power? And what will they let him do now? That's the more interesting question. True is now premier, given that most of the socialist left realises, you know, well, he is the government's best hope of surviving the November election. But how long a leash do you think they'll give him before the election to make these changes he wants? And even more importantly, how much will they tighten that leash if and after he wins? Now, you think Labor MPs, the socialist left ones, are going to let Carol wind back their global warming crusade, slash public spending, cut the public service? You think he really will be able to act with integrity always, with the very same Labor politicians around him who had no problem with how Labor ran riot before? Yeah, I'm not even sure the rest of Australia realises how terribly Victoria has been run and how it's now dragging down the whole country. Its unemployment rate is now far and away the worst in the country. It's also so in debt that its government has already asked the Albanese government for a bailout that would come from the other states. It's so broke that it can't pay to fix the roads properly. Be careful if you drive here. That's why my wife has burst three tyres and cracked one wheel rim in just the past year or two. And why the tyre place yesterday told her they'd actually had to fix 30 burst tyres in just one day. Then there's the corruption and the crime. So I had to laugh to hear Jacinta Allen today claim this success as Premier.
3: My team and I toughened bail laws.
1: Toughened the bail laws? Just last Sunday, a 17-year-old allegedly slashed two people in yet another machete attack, very serious injuries. And this guy, out on bail for a previous offence. In fact, police arrested six youths they thought were involved in that savage attack. Of those six, four were on bail. And now there's a new premier promising to get tougher on corruption and on crime, with an election just 4 months away and almost no time to prove he can deliver. I was joined a short while ago by James Campbell, National Weekend Political Editor for the Weekend News Corp papers around the country. James Campbell, great to see you again. Look, Ben Carroll says no more will integrity be optional under his government. You know, it's going to be tougher on corruption. It's going to be tougher on crime. If crime and corruption was such a problem under the Allen government before this one and the Andrews government before that, why did he, as Deputy Premier for the last 3 years, not demand action before?
7: Well, that's a very good question, I suspect, because it wasn't in his interest to at that point. Up until a few weeks ago, they basically thought that they could ride this out. And it wasn't really until, I think, that became clear that the damage to their primary vote from Jeffrey Watson's report that was leaked in finally saw the light of day in February wasn't going away, that this was a permanent problem, that the problem had attached itself permanently to Jacinta Allen, that there was no future for her with the public. They had made it their mind up. They thought they could get away with it. And now when it became clear they couldn't get away with it, they've suddenly had a kind of a Damascene conversion on the question of corruption. And we're going to enjoy the sight of all of these Labor ministers who were just repeating the old Premier's lines that we didn't need a Royal Commission, equally enthusiastically, repeating the line that, oh, of course we did and we've always thought we did. And you know, that's just the lemming-like way of the Labor MP in the modern world.
1: oh, how embarrassing it's going to be. Yeah, all these people had all those things. Oh, no, we don't need a Royal Commission. Oh, yes, we do need a Royal Commission. I mean, how pathetic. So we've got morals now. Integrity is dictated by the polls. Okay. Now, that said, I've got some sympathy with Ben Carroll. I mean, people I know that know him say he's a good guy, et cetera. He seems decent, despite having gone along with that and keeping his trap shut. What is Ben Carroll really like?
7: Well, I would say, I mean, he's a very cautious person. As I joked earlier today, I don't think he's ever started the car without having his seatbelt on. I think he's been a good education minister. Having kids in state schools, there's no question the decisions he's taken have made the schools better. Forcing the teachers to teach phonics. The evidence was clear 10 years ago, but the teachers' union in Victoria didn't want to do it. He made them do it. He got rid of all the electronic devices out of classrooms. That's good. He's getting rid of composite classes at the lower levels. That's good. I mean, I think he's shown he can potentially stand up to Labor interest groups, right? And that's all you can hope for in a state government. In a state Labor government, that they will not simply cave in to unions the way that the last two premiers have. He hasn't caved into the teachers' demands for money here, exorbitant demands for money. So, you know, in the range of options that are available for a state Labor premier in 2026, he's pretty much the best you could really hope for, certainly in Victoria.
1: Victoria is just such a warning to the rest of Australia. It's just extraordinary. Here's the ad that the Liberals have already rushed out about Ben Carroll.
8: Well, the face has changed, but the problems we face haven't. When costs rose and crime soared, he was right there beside her. Changing leaders won't change Labor, but changing the government will change Victoria. Jess Wilson and her Liberal team have the solutions. Because real change has a plan. And real change is what Victoria needs.
9: Together, we can give Victoria a fresh start.
10: Authorised by Alison Hannam, Liberal Party, Melbourne.
1: Now, that matchup, Ben Carroll versus a Liberal leader who speaks a little bit like an automaton, Jess Wilson, but which might help her, might make people think she really is across the figures. She's just got no passion for anything else. How do you think that's going to work, given where the polls are now, which actually shows not that great a two-party preferred lead to the Liberals, given all the problems that the Labor Party has had?
7: I think the Liberals are actually in a better space than the two-party preferred polls look like, because let's face it, for the first time, pollsters are trying to grapple with the fact that it's a three-cornered contest. We have a surging One Nation in Victoria, as everywhere else. I think the Liberals are in better shape for two reasons. Firstly, because I think the Liberal Party is ahead sufficiently of One Nation that One Nation's preferences are going to end up being distributed rather than the other way around. And I also think, from talking to pollsters, that the Liberal Party is going to get the overwhelming majority of One Nation preferences. You're going to see a kind of Greens-like preference discipline. You know, the Greens vote, over 90% tends to go to Labor. So I think the Liberals are actually in a better shape than the TPP probably suggests. There's no question, though,
1: it's interesting.
7: The changing leader will help Labor, I think.
1: I think it will, but they've only got 4 months to bed it down. James Campbell, thank you so much for your time.
7: Pleasure.
1: After the break, Matt Canavan and the Prime Minister's plan for a new fuel refinery. Is it real?
0: News 24 will be back after this short break.

0: News 24 will be back after this short break.
1: Angus Taylor, the opposition leader, has been named in the corruption hearing that's looking into his New South Wales division of the Liberal Party. Did he donate money to alleged branch stackers to help sign up Conservative members? I find that hard to believe, and there's no evidence that he actually did this, but here's what went down. This hearing has the spotlight on the so-called reformers Conservative faction of the Liberals, including two sons of former Liberal Premier Dominic Perrottet. And it was today shown, this inquiry, a text message in which the factional head Dallas McInerney claimed to have got a promise from Angus, that's all it said, for a $15,000 injection, $15,000, plus a $3,000 monthly donation. But former Liberal staffer Dylan Whitelaw said today he also doubted Taylor actually gave that money.
2: Dallas has told me he got the commitment from Angus for the $15,000 injection plus a $3,000 monthly donation, exclamation mark.
3: Yes, I say that.
2: I take it you don't recall sending this message?
3: I don't, no.
2: And you indicated you didn't recall Mr. Taylor making a financial contribution?
3: No.
2: This is not something that you'd make up, though, is it, Mr. Whitelaw?
3: I don't know. I would suggest not, but potentially Dallas had told me something that was incorrect. I'd be very surprised if Mr. Taylor made any financial contributions.
2: He says because he wants, and I quote, to shake down Angus for $10,000. Do you see that?
3: I do.
2: Do you know who the Angus is that Mr. McInerney is referring to here?
3: Oh, I would assume it's Angus Taylor.
1: Yeah, I doubt Taylor even wanted to help stack branches or that it'd be that stupid. Yeah, I don't know it's illegal, but it's a little bit shady. But as he says, let the investigation run. He says he hasn't actually denied it. Angus Taylor has not actually denied doing this, but he has said he's not party to the investigation. But to our Tuesday regular commentator, Matt Canavan, now leader of the Nationals. Matt, great to see you again. I mentioned before the break, by the way, Victoria's a new Labor Premier, a practicing Catholic, like the New South Wales Labor Premier, like the South Australian Labor Premier. You are a Catholic. The Prime Minister was raised Catholic, but that didn't take. Why are so many political leaders Catholic?
4: It's, I suppose, an interesting question, Anthony. I think Catholicism is, if not the most popular religion in Australia, it's right up there. So there's a bit of that. I can't speak for all those other people, what drew them to politics. I can only speak for myself. And I've spoken openly. My Catholic faith is part of the reason. I think I'm involved in trying to help people. Not long after leaving school, after leaving Catholic education, I met my wife doing Eben Rice camps, helping disadvantaged children through the Christian Brothers. So I've always been drawn, I think, through that Catholic teaching to try and live up to Jesus Christ's challenge and help others. And I try and do that through a political endeavour too, to help our community, to stand up for the downtrodden, the ignored. And it's very important to my life. But I can't speak for other people. I welcome anybody in being involved in politics of all faiths and backgrounds. It's great to think I'm involved in trying to help people. Not long after leaving school,

0: think Queensland can take another influx of refugees from Victoria. I love yous all, Andrew, and yeah, been great additions to our communities up here in regional Queensland since COVID, since the disaster of Danistan. But, you know, I want to see Victoria flourish. I think it's important for our nation, for Victoria to find its feet again. It's been going backwards now for a number of years under a failing Labor government. And effectively, this change of leader shows that even the Victorian Labor Party thinks that Victoria needs change. It'll just be up to the Victorian people to decide, though, about whether just rearranging the deck chairs on the Titanic is enough. As I said, I didn't know this bloke until a few weeks ago, but he's been part of this mess, obviously. The fact I don't know him probably indicates that he hasn't exactly been speaking up about the mess that's been created
1: right
0: around
1: there.
0: Him. And it's absurd for him to stand there and say, I'm not Dan Andrews, I'm not Jacinda Allen. Yeah, well, I'm not Big Bird either, but what has that got anything to do with anything? Victoria needs a real, real change and a fresh start. And I think Jess Wilson's offering that with Danny O'Brien, the Nationals as well.
1: Now, the Albanese government seems to have done a good thing, but I stress seems to have done a good thing, even though it means embracing fossil fuels, which I thought it would never do. It has joined the West Australian government in promising $4 million to study whether to help a private Indian company build a big new fuel refinery in Karratha. And that would be our third. And the idea is that it'll give us more fuel security because you can crude oil, you can store that for longer than you can petrol. $4 million is actually a lot for just a study. But the Prime Minister was talking today like the refinery, which would actually cost, if it went ahead, maybe $8 billion. It was carrying on like it was built already. Listen to this.
2: This is an extraordinary project, an example of what Australia can achieve with vision, with optimism, with working between government and the private sector.
1: Is a fuel refinery, a third one, government-backed, actually a good idea?
0: Look, I'd love to see it, Andrew. I'd love to see us use more of our natural resources, hopefully refining Australian oil. It's not clear exactly where this would come from. I'm a bit perplexed that this funding seems to be going to help an Indian overseas company when I know there are actually Australian consortia out there who want to build their own refineries here in Queensland, for example. So I wonder, I think there's questions to be asked here about how the Australian government chose this particular entity, perhaps over others. Have they opened it up to Australian companies? So I'd certainly support that. But the more important conclusion we can make from today, I think it's a very momentous day in Australian politics because today is clearly the death knell to net zero. I mean, how can you have a sensible net zero idea when you're out there saying we should build oil refineries as well? I mean, this thing is past its use-by date. Net zero has passed its use-by date long ago, and it should be killed and die. Now, Angus Taylor and I and Liberal Nationals will do that. We will scrap net zero and focusing on all our energy resources. Now, the Labor Party and the Prime Minister here playing footsie, but can you really trust them to do anything? They are in coalition with the Greens. They rely on the Greens to get anything done in the Parliament. Now, they will never go forward and actually build an oil refinery that we need. That's why we need a change of government federally as well, because we need to focus again on our natural resources. And I would say, too, the final thing I'll say, Andrew, is it's good enough for us to support an oil refinery. Why is it good enough to support coal-fired power as well? I mean, they're both fossil fuels, and we don't have a lot of the oil, at least available at this stage, easy to get to. We've got heaps of the coal, and I was at a coal-fired power station at Stanwell, west of Rockhampton with Angus Taylor today. We fully back all of our natural resources. And I think it's about time we have a government that backs Australia by backing all of our natural resources to get energy prices down, to get the cost of living down, to save our industrial jobs, and to make sure we can defend this great country of Australia again.
1: Yeah, well, I like the idea of a third oil refinery, but the fact is that we're still dependent on the oil that feeds it. It'll still have to come from overseas unless we find more of our own resources here. But just quickly, I'm out of time, but I need to ask you this quickly, Matt. The Prime Minister going to the mansion of the son of a Chinese billionaire last week and accepting a donation variously reported as anywhere from $100,000 to $1 million without telling us how much it was, the circumstances in which it was given, why it was given. Have you got concerns about this?
0: Look, all political parties have to raise money, and to do so, we do go to functions and other things. It's just part. We've got to do it. We've got to

0: beat the government, mate. I need funding to advertise on shows and change our country to push our message out there. But the problem here with this one is that there are clearly
1: Chinese billionaires
0: around the source of this donation.
1: Exactly.
0: And the Prime Minister didn't seem to understand those issues. His office hadn't done due diligence, clearly. And in that environment, I think it would be best if the Labor Party just didn't accept this money or give it back that has been given. That would help restore some integrity to the office.
1: Well, particularly when that guy's has been in a big dispute with the tax office, which is very concerned about the sources of his money. Matt Canavan, thank you so much indeed for your time. The guy they're in dispute with is actually the father of the guy that held that donation meeting. But anyway, there you go. After the break, Sean Spicer and how communism's come to New York and why that is bad news for Donald Trump.
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0: News 24 will be back after this short break.
1: You know, in Britain, in Australia, in the US, we are seeing the price of not teaching history or forgetting it, and the price of judging people by what they intend and not what they have achieved, you know, seeming, not doing. So now that failing. And as a result, we are seeing the rise of socialist leaders, thanks to a generation that's forgotten what happens when socialism has been tried. In Britain, the Greens leader Zach Polanski, for instance, here the rise of the socialist left, the Albanese Victorian Labour governments and the Greens. But this is happening even in the US, even in New York, home of Wall Street. The latest there, the new socialist mayor of New York, yesterday announced something straight out of the Soviet Union as if no one had tried this before. Government-run shops selling food at government-set prices.
2: Here's how it will work. Once a month, our five city-run grocery stores will set prices for this core set of goods at 30% below typical retail prices. No exceptions, no gimmicks. The savings will last for the entire month.
1: That should wipe out local private stores in competition. And who pays for all that? Well, you know where that will go. Joining me earlier was our regular Tuesday commentator, Sean Spicer, President Donald Trump's first White House spokesman. Sean Spicer, great to see you. Sean, government-run shops, I mean, in America, what on earth?
3: Look, I don't know why we're surprised. The Democratic Socialists of America have grabbed hold of the Democratic Party. They talk about crazy, outlandish things, taking over, abolishing the presidency, getting rid of prisons, abolishing the border. I don't know why. Unfortunately, Andrew, that people are now shocked at their latest move. But what I think is more interesting to me, and what I think has got to be careful for folks here, especially in America, is that we don't laugh it off. These folks are intent in moving us to a socialist agenda. They're serious about it. They're gaining steam. They've got a foothold in the Democratic Party. That is the base. El Saeed, who is the leading candidate in Michigan for the Senate there, has made it very clear that if he does win, he will be a major player in trying to influence the next nominee of the Democratic Party. And the DNC, the Democratic National Committee, has just made Michigan one of the early states. So it's almost like we can see where the ball is bouncing. And the question is, are we going to do anything to stop it?
1: Yeah, well, the thing too, you talk about takeover, but let's not forget that Zoran Mandani, the mayor of New York City, was actually elected as a far left crazy. And I'm just wondering where the support for socialism is coming from.
3: Absolutely. And look, when you're the mayor of New York, you have an outsized influence on the party. I mean, when this guy says, most politicians, Andrew, in America fight for relevance, fight for airtime, fight for the media. Mandami, by the very nature of being mayor of New York, when he speaks, people listen. And so there is this outsized influence that the mayor of New York has on the agenda of the Democratic Party and what the left talks about.
1: Yeah, it's strange. Yeah, we're talking about how unhinged all this is, and yet there is some grassroots support for this stuff, like, people have never learned history, never learned about what's happened to socialism in the past. But it just feeds to the wider thing that you touched on earlier. I mean, the left in the US, like the Democrat Party, it does seem unhinged. And this goes back even to the Democrats' candidate for vice president in the last election, Tim Walz, governor of the state of Minnesota. That his government has now helped to fund a university project to distribute dolls to schools to children as young as four to help them understand they can change gender, supposedly. The dolls have detachable and swappable genitals and reproductive organs, so the kids can play with all that and experiment with turning a man into a woman, a woman into a man, supposedly. I thought Donald Trump was winning this war on woke, and then I read this and I'm thinking, where is America going?
3: You know, you bring up a really good point, because for a while I was with you. I made the argument that we were finally turning the page on the woke DEI ideology that, you know, 4 years ago, people were literally getting in trouble for not using someone's pronouns, for not agreeing that men could be women and have children. I mean, it was absurd. It defied science. I don't know what's happening right now, but there's a resurgence of it. And that's the interesting thing. But here's the broader point that you're touching on. When I first got into politics, granted, it was 30 years ago, and you attacked a Democrat and you accused them of being liberal, they thought that was an attack, right? They'd say, that's just, we're moderate, we're pragmatic, we're not liberal. Now they embrace it. They welcome it. They, in fact, don't hide from it. These folks that are Democratic Socialists of America's candidates and advocates get out there very proudly and own that label. They want to be seen as this. And I got to be honest with you, I like you, am very concerned about where we're going when we think that's a positive winning agenda. You know, politics, sometimes you have a hidden agenda. You want to campaign as a moderate or a pragmatist, and then you wait until you get in office to really kind of tell people where you are. These guys are very proud of this agenda, and that scares me more than anything.
1: Yeah, but I wonder whether they're getting confident because the polls are showing Donald Trump is now very unpopular. So the heat is off them to try to, you know, move to the right, so to speak. Maybe they're thinking this is the way to go. What is the cause of this poll slump for Donald Trump, do you think?
3: Well, I think you're bringing up something, which is, are we just hitting an inflection point where they sense there's a weakness because Trump is, you know, involved in the war and this issue of affordability and costs, and they sense a resurgence? Or are they catching us at a blind spot? Or have Americans actually kind of thought maybe there's not that many problems with this agenda? I'm not sure yet. I got to believe in my heart of heart that these guys are going to go too far. You remember the key ad in the last campaign was when Donald Trump came out and said, they're for them, they, not for you. And I do still in my bones believe that this agenda is not something that the average American supports. I think they have some degree of support in large urban city kind of places, but not in the rest of America.
1: Well, I think you're onto something here, Sean, because what I don't see is, even if you didn't like the president, well, he's not going to run again, one assumes. Let's say his inheritors, Vance or Marco Rubio, who I devoutly hope will be the man, but one of them. The problem is, even if you don't like them, it is hard right now to see anyone on the left, on the Democrat side, who's an adult and sane, who could yet run for president. Who do you see as being the threat there?
3: Well, so here's an interesting point. Over the weekend, and I mentioned this in terms of the Michigan and the early states, the Democratic National Committee put out its list of early states, those states that will determine the kickoff of the primary season. They put South Carolina at the front of that line, I think for a very intentional reason, because some of the other states lent themselves to some of these socialist candidates and some of these wackadoodle ideas. So I think that there was a very intentional play by the DNC to help mitigate that, or at least blunt it, because I do think that they see that coming. And that's the problem, is that they think and they see that that's unelectable. I brought up Michigan earlier. I think there's a reason that all of the establishment folks are getting behind this current Congresswoman, Haley Stevens, because they feel like this guy, Abdul El Sayed, will definitely cost them the seat. So they're seeing what we're talking about. They recognize that this is not a good place for their party to be writ large, and definitely not in a national election.
1: Sean Spicer, always great to talk to you. Thank you so much for your time.
3: You bet. And congratulations on the relaunch.
1: After the break, the latest ABC scandal deepens. You know that film it showed and defended fantasizing about sodomizing Gina Reinhart? It was made by a filmmaker the ABC hired after she filmed herself twerking to The Last Post. Is the ABC really that depraved? I'll show you.
0: News 24 will be back after this short break.

News 24 will be back after this short break. 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

0: News 24 will be back after this short break.
1: Fatima Payman. She was elected as a Labor senator. She's now an independent. She has posted a video of herself on her social media account talking about the victims of the Bondi massacre. You know, Muslims, Muslim victims.
2: The Bondi tragedy shocked our entire nation. In the months that followed, many Australians experienced fear in different ways. Jewish Australians saw a disturbing rise in anti-Semitism. Muslim Australians continued to face the reality of Islamophobia.
1: Now, what is Islamophobia in this context, I wonder? Is it an unreasonable hatred of radical Islam or a well-founded concern? A good question after first the Muslim extremist in Berlin, the son of Lebanese immigrants, drove a van on the weekend into a gay rally, murdering one person, then jumped out stabbing more people. And then yesterday in Paris, a man stabbed three women, saying Allah had commanded him to kill them.
3: Attention, monsieur, il est armé, attention, attention, attention, attention!
1: Now, we're told that this unnamed man is mentally ill, and we don't know if he actually is Muslim himself, although something clearly made him associate Islam with killing. Joining me, Mia Schlicht, Executive Director of the Samuel Griffith Society, and Michael Danby, former federal Labor politician and former chairman of the Joint Standing Committee on Foreign Affairs, Defence and Trade. Michael, Senator Payman's comments, Bondi triggered Islamophobia. Think of the Muslims. Your response?
4: Well, 15 innocent Australians were gunned down on the beach at Bondi just in December, and now we have a senator trying to steal their honour. It's like trying to kill them twice, claiming it for someone else. It's not justified at all. The incredible surge in anti-Semitism continues, as being demonstrated at the Royal Commission at this very moment, Andrew, while in the post-Bondi situation when things should be calmer. Senator Payman should just keep silent.
1: Amir?
5: Look, Senator Payman has a history of just making pathetic comments such as these. I mean, her response to the murder of Charlie Kirk was quite disturbing. She was also found about a year ago. She made comments praising Iran for the treatment of women, which she then had to go back and apologise. So I'm disappointed that these comments were made, but I'm not shocked because she continuously just makes completely out-of-pocket comments such as these. But I do think we are seeing a growing trend where Islamophobia is thrown around as some kind of catch-all to any criticism of Islam. Now, it's very, very clear about what a phobia actually is. It's an irrational fear. Now, drawing the trend that there is a growing number of crimes that seem to have been driven by some religious grounding in Islamic texts, that's not Islamophobia. And this idea that Islam is somehow beyond criticism, whilst other religions such as Christianity aren't, well, that's deeply troubling.
1: I agree with that. Well said. Michael, I have been appalled that the ABC screened a short film by a contestant on its Race Around the World program. I showed it last week, again this week. A film that the producers had seen and chose to put to air, fantasizing about sodomizing mining billionaire Gina Rinehart and turning her guts into paste. Now, the ABC management not only didn't just defend that film, said, oh, yeah, it was just irony, it's okay, it's within ABC guidelines, which absolutely astonishes me. It actually picked, and we now learn, it picked that same filmmaker to do that show and make those films after she had already filmed herself twerking to The Last Post. Have a look.

0: Michael Danby, the ABC thought, there's a talent for us.
1: On either occasion, she's not funny. She is, in that description of Mrs. Reinhardt, depraved, as you described her earlier. And Mr. Williams and Mr. Marks, have you no sense of shame that these people appear on our $1.3 billion taxpayer-funded network? Take some action. Sack the editor who put that to air and the fool who commissioned it.
0: Mia Schlift, the ABC standards, does it have any now?
2: No, Andrew, it doesn't seem to be. I mean, I'm continuously surprised by the ABC because every single time I think this is the worst thing that could possibly come from our national broadcaster, the next week there's something that's even more terrible. I mean, I think the ABC on this occasion really does have to answer whether they knew about this particular filmmaker's history, because to be there dancing, twerking to the last post, really? I mean, the ABC has a bit of a history with hiring individuals that are, you know, peddling this anti-Australian rhetoric. It was Laura Tingle who was calling Australia a racist country. And I certainly think it's a huge problem that we seem to have this national-funded broadcaster who doesn't even support Australia. But look, I just think the ABC is beyond saving. I think it's appalling that they haven't removed the video with those remarks being made about Mrs. Reinhardt. And I think it's even more appalling that even further information has come out about this particular individual. And I do think they have many, many, many questions to answer.
0: I can't wait for the next Senate estimates hearing with the chairman or the managing director, with Liberals cross-examining. I hope they're going really hard, because this is just disgraceful. A new change of premier in your home state, Michael, in Victoria. Is it a good move, and will it win the Labor Party the next election?
1: It won't. Alas, poor Ben, I knew him well. He's like Rudd, he's being used to save the furniture. The socialists left out in the outer suburbs of Melbourne hope that there'll be a swing of only 10%, not 12%, and that they'll be kept in their jobs by 2%. So my only fear is, Andrew, I think there's going to be a big swing. One Nation's, the ghost party, is probably going to give the Liberals preferences, but I'm worried that they'll just get to the edge of slipping out of power, and the three or four Greens will go into coalition with them. So I'm sorry to be full of fear, but I think we could have a worse result than we've got now, a worse government.
0: Mate, there's no need to scare the children like that. Mia Schlift, what did you think of this? Will it win Labor the next election?
2: Look, if this is going to be the saving grace for the Labor Party here in Victoria, then we're going to need to see a far more impressive performance than what we saw from Ben Carroll today. I mean, I was entirely underwhelmed. The problem that the Victorian Labor Party is dealing with is their brand authenticity and trust in the Victorian Labor Party. And the solution to that is to put up the guy who just a week ago was using his daughter as the shield to say that he wouldn't roll Jacinta Allan, and then the next moment he's doing that exact thing. So whether he really is the hallmark of integrity, which is now posing himself to be, I'm not sure this is going to go very well for the Labor Party, because he'll also run into the second issue of, if he wants to start saying, all right, this is a new day for the Labor Party and we'll now have some integrity, he has to admit that he was part of the team that was peddling a whole bunch of mismanagement and corruption scandals. So either he was all right with it at the time and now he's not, or he wasn't all right with it and he had a complete inability of standing up against that corruption. Now, neither of those really look like election-winning slogans to me.
0: No, it doesn't. And also, Michael said, you know, this government, very heavy emphasis unlike the last couple, you know, won't make integrity disposable. You know, it's got to be constant. Well, asked to explain, you know, when he tried to explain why he had this view now, he said, the polls. I mean, seriously, couldn't he at least said it's my Catholic conscience or something?
1: Yeah, that would have been better, Andrew. I'm sorry, I've always regarded people in state politics as the B team, and his performance wasn't great. I think the Gatto tax and the machete fights and the potholes finally going to get them. Really, if a government so poor was to survive, you would hardly believe it. But then again, it did last time with the bloke who's now hanging out at the Mandalay Mansion in Sydney when he was Premier.
0: There you go. Yep, absolutely. Mia Schlith, Michael Danby, thank you very much to you both. That's it from me. Coming up next, Shari Markson. Good night.
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4: Good evening. Well, Victoria has a new Premier tonight and voters didn't get a say. Ben Carroll has been up to his neck in the rotten state, but he wants you to believe he's a clean slate. Journalist John Ferguson will take us inside Labor's Night of the Long Knives. And James Patterson joins us live. Here's a warning about Pauline Hanson and populist parties. Plus, the admission inflation is out of control as the RBA flags a fourth rate rise next month. And the leaked rich list of A-listers Zoran Mamdani is planning to tax. I'll tell you some of the big names a little later. But first tonight, it was a happy day for many Victorians as Jacinta Allan was rolled as Premier. But she leaves a broken state in her wake. Spiralling debt, a crime wave, the economy down the toilet and businesses struggling. She couldn't run the state and she certainly couldn't run her own party. Chaos, disorganisation, backstabbing and rivalries all were exposed today in a bloody leadership coup where she was rolled. Just 4 months out from the election, the Labor Party has imploded. Now, this was far from a clean handover to Ben Carroll. In an unexpected move, Jacinta's factional ally, Sonia Kilkenny, put up her hand to nominate. The prospect of a drawn-out, rank-and-file ballot loomed. After a tense couple of hours, common sense prevailed and Ben Carroll emerged victorious. But just weeks ago, he insisted he was the loyal deputy.
5: I've got a young daughter at home, and I couldn't be more proud to make sure she grows up knowing that I supported Jacinta Allan to be a world-class premier and get re-elected in her own right.
4: But by today, feminism and his daughter were forgotten, and he was the premier. In his first press conference, he claimed he hadn't misled Victorians, that it wasn't his decision to dump the Premier. It was all down to some anonymous delegation.
5: The circumstances changed. Yesterday morning, I was approached by a delegation who asked me to stand for leader. This delegation had already visited the Premier and informed her that they wanted change. I'm going to be that change.
4: It beggars belief that he had no knowledge of this. And this followed a concerted campaign to oust Jacinta Allan. Now, Ben Carroll does have one thing in common with the woman he rolled. He's the Premier no one elected, no one voted for. And this leadership change will do little to help Labor. Because it's not just Jacinta Allan who's dragging down the vote. It's the stale and rotten Labor Party that's been running Victoria into the ground with disastrous policies. I mean, one example, forcing employees to have a mandatory 2 days working from home. Now, Jacinta Allan referenced this today as an important part of her legacy.
6: We're making working from home a right that your boss can't take away.
4: But this will suffocate businesses already struggling to stay afloat in an impossible economic climate. Jacinta Allan departs as Premier with numerous scandals and disasters in her wake. Her legacy includes the Big Build integrity scandal, cancelling the Commonwealth Games, and she was the minister, Victoria's record debt, reckless spending, soaring crime, break-ins and gangs, the costly suburban rail loop. Well, and that's just the start. And then there was the way she rejected accountability in moments like this.
7: That transgender kids are 15 times more likely to commit suicide.
6: So I would hope, Rachel.
8: That figure is heavily disputed.
6: Well, you're gonna dispute the higher rates of suicide amongst transgender kids. Rachel, I am not going to engage with you on this.
4: Of course, Alan described her legacy in a much rosier light today, and she insists she would have won the leadership ballot. She said the gig had been tough, and she became pretty emotional when speaking about her difficult childbirth.
6: I've lived with endometriosis, and I almost lost my daughter at birth. You all know I'm a bit of a crier, so I led a government. I led a government that listened to girls about their health.
4: She took no questions after that press conference. She would have been pretty happy to turn her back on the media. Now, Ben Carroll tried to distance himself from the toxic past premiers and their toxic record. He announced today a royal commission into the construction sector.
5: I am not Daniel Andrews. I am not Jacinta Allen. I will do things differently because different times require a new approach.
4: And he promised to crack down on crime and form a partnership with the business community. Promises no one believes that have come too little too late. But journalist John Ferguson, the associate editor of The Australian, he put it bluntly today when he said Victoria and the national economy will be better off without Jacinta Allen. In a brutal piece, he writes that Allen has been arguably the most anti-business premier Victoria has had in decades, overseeing the trashing of the state's global reputation. Virtually every seriously bad decision linked to this government can be traced back to Allen in one way or another, either as a minister or a premier. The Commonwealth Games is hers and so is the big build. And he jokingly writes that maybe there is a political god, and he'll be on the show shortly. But this is an absolute gift in many ways to the Liberals and to Jess Wilson, who today said this.
9: Different leader, sure, but same corruption, same crime, same debt, same waste, same potholes, same failed services, same old Labor.
4: Yeah, this could all benefit the opposition leader, Jess Wilson. An election victory is certainly not in the bag. The polls are tight. But having seen off Jacinta Allen, she's in with her best shot yet. And the deputy opposition leader, David Southwick, will also be on the show a bit later. But now let's turn to the economy, the national economy. RBA Governor Michelle Bullock had a warning today that no family wants to hear. That living standards will continue to fall, households will face another rate rise likely within weeks, and inflation is still a major problem. Bullock says that Australian living standards will continue to stagnate until the fundamental challenge of weak productivity growth is addressed.
10: But inflation, as we know, has since increased and it's now above target. Indeed, it was rising and above target even before the recent oil price rises. The board is prepared to act as required to achieve its mandate, including by increasing the cash rate further if needed.
4: All right, and joining me to discuss this and, of course, the Victorian politics today is Shadow Defence Minister James Patterson. James, great to see you. Look, the governor was very clear there in warning that there could be a fourth interest rate rise at the board meeting on August 11. And that is a prospect that will alarm every family given the cost of living, high petrol prices, high power bills, high grocery items.
11: That's right, Shari. It's very bleak news for households today in hearing that warning from the RBA governor. I think most Australians had thought that the recent round of rate rises under Labor had come to a conclusion and that it was going to stay at this level at least for some time, if not be reduced in the future. I think it would be a massive psychological blow for a lot of Australian families and for our economy if there is another rate rise, and it will be directly linked to Labor's inability to control spending. They are spending at record highs as a proportion of our economy, and that is driving up inflation and driving up interest rates. And Jim Chalmers and Anthony Albanese are directly responsible for this if it happens.
4: I mean, I just played that comment, but she was very pointed when she said that inflation was a problem before the recent oil prices. So she's really pretty clever in not letting the government off the hook there.
11: And earlier this year, the RBA governor made very clear that fiscal policy, that is the tax and spend settings of the Albanese government, is putting upward pressure on inflation, and that if the federal government did not do more to rein in spending, then the RBA would have no choice but to increase interest rates. So make no mistake, they will own any interest rate rise from here.
4: I want to return to your state of Victoria. Of course, Ben Carroll sought to address voter concerns today by calling that Royal Commission and signalling action in other areas. Do you think voters will buy this message that it's a new era?
11: Well, today Ben Carroll said that he's not Daniel Andrews and he's not Jacinta Allen. That's true, but he was an accomplice of Daniel Andrews and an accomplice of Jacinta Allen. He was Jacinta's deputy premier. He sat around the cabinet table with both of them for almost a decade. And every decision this government has made, which has put Victoria in the parlous state that it is, including refusing to call a royal commission until today, he owns. He took part in, he stood shoulder to shoulder with Jacinta Allen and Daniel Andrews on those decisions. And the only reason that he has backflipped today and the government has allowed him to backflip is not because they've had a sincere change of heart, not because they've suddenly become concerned about corruption 2 years after these revelations started by Nick McKenzie and The Age. It's because they've realised it's become a political problem for them. And in an ultimate act of cynicism, they're hoping to manage that political problem by calling a royal commission, which they hope will report long, long into the future when they're gone from public office.
4: Yeah, I mean, they couldn't be having the daily hearings during an election campaign. There's no way they'd do that. Look, I'm interested, James, and you're obviously very close to Jess Wilson's campaign because your lovely wife works for her. Do you think this change in leader today makes it tougher or easier for Jess Wilson to win the election in November?
11: Jacinta Allen had 71% of Victorians who disapproved of the way she was doing her job. So anybody who replaces her would presumably help lift the Labor Party vote by a little bit at least, and it might narrow the contest a bit more. But fundamentally, I think Victorians will look at this government that's had 12 years in office as a tired, old, corrupt government that has allowed our state to fall into complete disrepair. The potholes that litter the roads, the community safety and crime crisis, the investment that's fleeing Victoria, the highest unemployment rate in the nation, the $200 billion of debt that we're hurtling towards. They'll look at that and they'll think, Ben Carroll helped make that mess. He can't clean up this mess. Only a fresh start with Jess Wilson and her Liberal and National team and their plan will turn this state around.
4: But even with that shocking record, I mean, the polls are very tight. So if Ben Carroll does lift them slightly, I mean, it could be the case, couldn't it, that they win in November?
11: Well, depending on the polls, Labor is polling in the low 20s to mid 20s. He would have to lift their primary vote by a lot to put Labor in a competitive position, certainly before they could even dream of returning to majority government. But we take nothing for granted. We understand that there is a contest to be had here. There is a case to be made. And that's why Jess travelled around the whole state. She visited every single one of the 88 lower house seats across the state, whether they were safe Labor seats or not, to listen to people, to feedback into her plan to turn this state around.
4: I just want to turn to the important speech that you gave a few days ago where you warned against voters supporting populist parties, including One Nation. You said the danger is these anti-establishment parties don't just mind grievance about poor economic performance. Whether on the populist left or right, they bring with them a much broader wagon of grudges and resentments. And they are most often defined by a total lack of regard for our institutions more broadly. Now, you know, clearly you made these remarks because Conservative voters are turning to Pauline Hanson, who's, of course, appearing on Paul Murray right after my show tonight. So what's your message to voters about One Nation?
11: There's three quick points to make here, Shari. First is our primary political opponents are and always have been the Labor Party, but One Nation is a political competitor and they deserve reasonable scrutiny when they make mistakes, and I want to see that happen. The second thing is understand why voters are angry, why they're angry with the political system, why they're angry with us, why they want change. But the third and most important point is that while you might want change and you might want to break the system, you've got to be careful about how you vote for change, because you might end up breaking more than you want to, including the precious inheritance of Western civilization, those British institutions. And you'll be voting for, as I said, a grab bag of grievances. Just look at the comments that Malcolm Roberts that have been exposed over the last few weeks. This is a person who said that the Bondi terror attack was possibly an inside job. He shared an anti-Semitic cartoon on his social media. He's described the United States as the world's greatest terrorist organisation. He's even endorsed someone who is a 9/11 truther and a school shooting denier. These are really extreme out there views, and Malcolm Roberts is not some random candidate. He's been serving in the Senate as Pauline Hanson's right-hand man for a decade.
4: And do you think Pauline's had enough scrutiny?
11: There's been no consequences for this.
4: Do you think she's had enough scrutiny about these views of Malcolm Roberts?
11: No, Pauline Hanson is very rarely asked questions about this at all, because she very rarely fronts up for tough media interviews and scrutiny. And when she is asked about them, she just fobs them off and tries to move on. She needs to be held account as someone who says she wants to be Prime Minister of this country after the next election, who wants to have a One Nation government. A One Nation government with Malcolm Roberts in around the cabinet table would jeopardise our US alliance, would put our national security at risk. What portfolio would Malcolm Roberts
4: should
11: serve in?
4: She
11: would he be the
4: him?
11: Foreign Minister? Would he be the Defence Minister? Would he be the Home Affairs Minister? There should be consequences for the things he has said if Pauline Hanson disagrees with them. I mean, this is someone who's also attacked AUKUS. This is someone who's also said that the US Air Force is putting chemicals on the US people
4: so
11: as some sort
4: him?
11: Of experiment. This is wild and wacky stuff. I think there should be consequences. It's up to Pauline to decide
4: what those consequences
11: are. It's up to her to decide what she will tolerate.
4: Well, I'm not here
11: to run One Nation for One Nation. That's a decision. Well, I wouldn't want to have a colleague with views like that. I wouldn't want to share a party room with a colleague who had extreme views like that. If Pauline chooses to share the company of Malcolm Roberts, to value him on an ongoing basis as a colleague, then that reflects on her and the kind of government that she would lead if she were to form a government after the next election.
4: All right. And, of course, we'll hear what she has to say on Paul Murray's show after this. James Patterson, thank you very much for joining us, as always. And let's bring in tonight's panel, former Labor State Secretary Cameron Milner and former Victorian Liberal Party President Michael Kroger. I mean, I want to go back to Victoria, but Michael, I just want to get your views on James Patterson's argument there. He is the most eloquent and convincing performer, arguably, from the federal coalition. He just mounted an argument for why voters should be supporting the coalition and not One Nation. What did you think about what he had to say?
8: Well, I thought he was absolutely right. Look, One Nation are a grievance party, and we understand a lot of the grievances. We share a lot of their grievances. But here in Victoria, there's no leader, no policies, no candidates. I mean, this is not serious down here. We're talking about running a serious trillion-dollar economy down here, and they don't even have a leader. So on his substantive points, yeah, Malcolm Roberts, his comment about the US being the world's leading terrorist country, I mean, seriously? And look, I don't think at a federal level you can be taken seriously unless you have a serious economic policy, and One Nation don't have that, and therefore they're disqualified from being a party of government. And as for that poll today that came out where I saw that they only get 60 seats at the federal election, they're not going to get 60 seats or anything like it.
4: Yeah.
8: I respect Pauline Hanson for what she's been through, what she's achieved. She's a person of great courage, clearly, and she's been right on a number of serious issues. There's no doubt about that, which underpins her vote. But you have to move from grievance to being a substantive party of government, and I don't think One Nation have done that, and I don't think they can do it.
4: Cameron, it's a tricky line for the coalition to walk. I mean, the more they criticise Pauline, the more voters sympathise with her because they hate how she's always being bullied. That's how they perceive it. But they do have to mount an argument for why voters should support them, you know, as James Patterson just did.
12: Well, that's right. But, I mean, Australian politics is now a three-way cage fight. I mean, you know, three will enter, only one will get out. I mean, they're fighting each other as much as they are Labor. And this is the conundrum for the coalition. It's a One Nation coalition. To your point, Michael, people are voting One Nation in droves in Victoria. They're not voting for Jess. They're voting for One Nation even without a leader. Because they're fed up with the Liberals who sit in the Athenaeum Club going, oh, tut, tut, those poor people. Well, they can't possibly be voting Labor. They can't be possibly voting One Nation. They are, Michael. They are. And the reality is Jess Wilson has not engaged with voters out there. Voters are angry and voters are voting for One Nation in droves. And the only way Jess Wilson gets to govern in Victoria after November 30 is with One Nation support. And that's a huge problem for the Victorian Liberal Party.
4: Quick response to that, Michael.
8: I'm not sure about that. As a result of today's change, I think ultimately the Liberal Party will be stronger, not in the short term, but closer to the election. So I don't accept that we can't win 16 seats net, Cameron.
4: I mean, surely the change today, fine, you know, Ben Carroll isn't the despised figure that Jacinta Allen was, but, Cameron, it is still Labor's record, and this is the Labor Party's own acknowledgement of how badly they've stuffed up, that they've had to dump their own premier.
12: Well, that's right. I mean, I think the thing is here that I think Carroll gives them a chance. You know, it doesn't guarantee it, Michael, to your point, OK? But it gives them a huge chance to dump the legacy of Andrews. Allen came in being too mendicant to Andrews' faults and foibles. So dump Allen, dump Andrews, give voters a royal commission on the CFMEU, give them a choice, give them change. And that's actually the opportunity Labor's got. To your point earlier, Shari, in the show, the polls are still really close for Labor. So despite Jacinta Allen being, you know, unbelievably unpopular, Labor is still actually competitive in Victoria. And with a stronger leader who actually dumps the legacy, does the Royal Commission and gets on with things, I think it'd actually be very competitive in only a few weeks' time.
4: I mean, Michael, Greg Sheridan wrote a fascinating piece today about populist parties, and he was kind of arguing that those on the extreme left are more dangerous than the populist parties on the right and figures like Pauline Hanson and Nigel Farage. And you know, Michael, we've seen that with Zoran Mamdani, who's introduced state-run grocery stores. So, you know, what did you think of this argument?
8: Well, Sheridan, as usual, is completely right. And, of course, the extreme left are more dangerous than the hard right for all the reasons we know. And I never used the word communist because I think it's, you know, a bit naff because it implies mass killings like Mao. And that's why I never refer to people like Mamdani, et cetera, as communists. But in an economic policy sense, opening grocery stores, really? Someone who ran Burke's ACTU store down here in Melbourne should give him a ring and tell him that this is the height of absurdity. He'll send every other grocer broke. He'll send other cafes and things broke. I mean, this is childish policy. This guy's just a rank amateur. But here's the problem in America, that the American Democrat, the American centre-left voter, blames Biden and Clinton for Harris for not beating Trump. And they think the traditional centrist Democrats are not good enough to beat Trump. So they've moved to the left to a far more aggressive stance against Trump. And that's why this is happening, because conventional Democratic opposition to Donald Trump has failed on two occasions, or three, if you believe President Trump.
4: Well, I just think, thank God, Mamdani wasn't born in the United States so that he can't run for president, because it seems like I do not understand the widespread support among some people for him. It really just flummoxes me. I mean, Cameron, you saw some of this similar ideology at the Labor Party conference in Adelaide on the weekend, didn't you? Some of this radical left ideology. I mean, not all of those proposals got up, but the ideology was still there.
12: It is, and I think Sheridan's article was excellent today because, I mean, you know, everyone sort of says, oh, the hard right, they're neo-Nazis, they're this and that. But for goodness sake, the lefties, the hard lefties, wearing only cafes and being anti-Israel, anti-Jewish and anti-Semitic, you know, they think that's all okay, that's somehow cool to be a lefty and be an anti-Semite. It's not, Shari. It's disgusting. It's despicable. They should be called out for it. And so to your point, the Labor Party conference had a lot of stuff being brought to the conference floor. It might not have got through the factional Daleks and the control at the top that Albanese was enforcing, but the fact they got there as motions, the fact that they're out there being debated, shows you where the rank and file of the Labor Party are moving to. And I think this is Sheridan's article. Sheridan's point is, as the right parties move far further to the right, there isn't a centrist party coming through the middle. The lefties are getting harder left, and that's a real worry for our body politic.
4: I mean, you even look at the Prime Minister. I don't think we've ever had such a far-left Prime Minister. Everyone fell for Albanese's shtick that he'd moved into the centre. He never moved into the centre. He just pretended to. It's bizarre. Now, when we were all focused on this Labor caucus meeting today, but there's a much more important meeting that's about to happen. which of course is President Donald Trump and Israeli Prime Minister Benjamin Netanyahu. They're going to meet face-to-face about the Iran war. Bibi's gone over to Washington. The war is at a crossroads yet again. Now, Michael, Bibi is reportedly pushing for regime change in Tehran. That's just according to the reports. Where do you think this is heading?
8: So the first thing I'd say is I think Trump's vote has bottomed out. So people say it's an unpopular war and it's doing a lot of damage. I think the damage has been done in his polls. And despite the war going on, he is still favourite to control the Senate after the midterms in November. That is the most important thing for him domestically. He's going to lose the House, but he has to control the Senate. And at the minute, he is still favoured, perhaps to lose two Senate seats, but not the four that the Democrats need. So I think that's probably giving him strength.
4: Yeah.
8: As to the point about regime change, well, how? We all favour regime change in Iran. It can only be done internally. Now, allegedly, there was an attempt to get Ahmadinejad on side. Trump has referred to the fact that they gave guns to people in Iran and they kept them without detailing who that was. I presume it was the Kurds in the north. But how is regime going to be brought about unless there is serious domestic opposition? Because the opposition in Iran don't have any weapons.
4: So he
8: can say he wants regime change all he likes. Well, the Americans are not going to put boots on the ground. So unless the Israelis do, or unless they arm a militia, I don't think it's going to happen.
4: Yeah. All right. Cameron Milner, Michael Kroger, thank you so much. And let's return to the big news today, of course, the Victorian Premier being rolled and the Australian's Associate Editor John Ferguson. He joins me now. He argued today that Jacinta Allen could have turned her government towards the middle centrist road, but instead she blindly went on with reckless spending. John, great to see you. Terrific piece. Do you think voters will buy Ben Carroll's argument that, you know, he had nothing to do with the toxic record of the past decade?
13: I don't think they'll necessarily buy that he had no connection, but I think that Labor is still capable of winning this next election. I think it's probably you'd have to guess that it's going to be a Liberal One Nation minority, but I think getting rid of Jacinta Allen, in my view, Jacinta Allen was the worst Premier I've seen in decades. So they've probably done the right thing for Labor's position. But it's very complicated down here, Shari. It's not like anything we've seen before.
4: Why? Because of the rise of One Nation?
13: Yeah, look, One Nation, talk about the rise of One Nation. News poll this week has got One Nation coming off from its peak down to into the teens. So it looks like it's heading towards Greens numbers if it keeps coming off the way it is. I think One Nation, and I argued in Monday's paper that I think One Nation is overstated as a force in Victoria, but that doesn't mean it won't do well, for example, in the upper house. But I think it's more nuanced and News Poll would suggest that it's going to be a coalition v Labor contest more than. But you know, it's still November 28th, so yeah. I'm withholding judgment.
4: Yeah, look, Ben Carroll today in his first press conference, he clearly sought to frame the coalition as in partnership.
13: That doesn't mean it won't do well, for example, in the upper house.

0: in lots of ways, certainly fiscally. I think One Nation is still going to be a big part of the story because I think it's you know, this is, as John Howard said, it's the Massachusetts of Australia down here. So I think the city is going to be problematic for the Coalition and One Nation, but it's just going to be really, really interesting, Shari. I think I had a pollster contacted me today and said that I kept the numbers that the Coalition primary is going to have to be well above the 31% it is at the moment in order for them to win. Yeah. You know, we're all having bets, but I think Labor's well in this race.
1: Just very quickly, finally, I mean, you know, you've spoken about the legacy of Jacinta Allen and how bad it is, which it 100% is. Why do you think her legacy is worse than Dan Andrews?
0: Oh, look, I don't think it's worse, but I think it's different. I think that he was a much more, and I use this word carefully, but he was a much more substantial politician. She was just a degrader who came in after him and had the opportunity to reset the government, and she never did. So I think that what needed to happen in 2023 was a total reset, get away from everything that Andrews did. She was incapable of doing that. Now, does that make it worse than Andrews? Look, probably not, but I think that she was a total failure and she's the worst I've seen. Mm. So whereas Andrews was much more nuanced and complicated than that. But it's a very, you could write a thesis about Andrews.
1: Well, maybe you'll write a book, Ferg. Maybe you'll write a book. the worst premiers Australia has seen. All right, thanks so much for joining me. Still to come, the Western world gripped by terror attacks as former ISIS fighters want to return to Australia. And Angus Taylor has been named in the corruption hearings today. I'll tell you why after the break.
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0: News 24 will be back after this short break.
1: Well, there were corruption hearings today in New South Wales, and it emerged that the New South Wales Liberals discussed seeking financial backing for a breakaway right-wing faction from Angus Taylor. There were text messages discussing a plan to have Taylor donate $15,000 to a group that they called Reformers.
2: Dallas has told me he got the commitment from Angus for the 15K injection plus a 3K monthly donation, exclamation mark.
3: Yes, I say that.
2: I take it you don't recall sending this message?
3: I don't, no.
2: And you indicated you didn't recall Mr. Taylor making a financial contribution?
3: No.
1: In other text messages, the Catholic Schools New South Wales boss, Dallas McEnany, spoke about shaking down Angus Taylor.
2: He says because he wants, and I quote, to shake down Angus for $10,000. Do you see that?
3: I do.
2: Do you know who the Angus is that Mr. McEnany is referring to here?
3: Oh, I would assume it's Angus Taylor.
1: And the editor of the Daily Telegraph, Ben English, joins me now, as always, on a Tuesday. Good to see you, Ben.
4: You too.
1: What have been the biggest revelations here so far?
4: Well, they've gone after the ex-premier and now they've mentioned the opposition leader. So they're going after the big names early. It's often what ICAC does, is to grab the headlines. And in both cases, there's no suggestion there's any wrongdoing by either man. But it's still, by dint of being mentioned at the ICAC, it's massively damaging. And this is the last thing that Angus Taylor needs to be dragged into this, which is going to basically go for 2 months. And so it's not good for his brand.
1: I mean, that's the issue I've always had with ICAC, is they look for the headlines, the front page, the splashy news. Well, are there actually any findings about Angus Taylor? And if not, why are you smearing his name? And the same with Dominic Perrottet.
4: Yeah, it's a really good point, and they'll have to justify that because they didn't qualify. There were no caveats next to the mention of them. Mm. And, of course, it is highly damaging. And what they're going to have to establish is that there was actually... that this was clearly wrong, what was done. And I don't think they've got there yet. What they're going to have to establish is that the money that went through from the Catholic schools through this mob that the Reformers set up, and also from Jean Nassif, was specifically for the purpose of brand stacking and was falsified to be for other means. They haven't done that yet.
1: So that's what this is all about. A dodgy property developer giving donations that they're going to argue ultimately wound up involved somehow in the Liberal Party. I mean, they haven't established that yet.
4: That is right. And the branch stacking actually is a... it's essentially a miniature of what is wrong with the Liberal Party writ large. So basically, you had this group called the Reformers. They were hardcore conservatives. It's not really philosophical. They were just a different group to the centre-right. They wanted to destroy the centre-right, so they tried to basically saturate all the branches in the Hills District, that's northwest of Sydney, with people that are friendly to them, and they used money to do it, is
1: and
4: the
1: this,
4: allegation.
1: They were centre-right people probably don't know, but this is Scott Morrison's faction they were coming after.
4: Yeah, Alex Hawke.
1: Scott Morrison faction.
4: Yeah.
1: All right, let's move on to this fascinating story, front page of the New York Post, about Zoran Mamdani, that a rich list with the names and addresses of New York A-listers has been leaked on the New York City of Department of Finance's website. And it's hundreds of celebrities who could be caught up in this annual extra tax on second homes.
4: Yeah.
1: I mean, among the A-listers, Cynthia Nixon, who you know, backed, by the way, Mamdani, Anna Wintour, Taylor Swift, Woody Allen.
4: Yeah, I mean, most of them would have been enthusiastic Mamdani supporters, so the irony is delicious. But it's called a Pierre de Terre tax. So only in New York, and only a socialist in New York would tax a penthouse and then do it. It's in the bill in French. But yeah, it's highly ironic that these are the sort of the most enthusiastic supporters of Mamdani. They're getting hammered. And that's what happens, is that socialists will keep taxing you until they run out of your money.
1: Yeah, shocking, honestly. Pauline Hanson has updated her registry to finally declare who paid for her trip to Italy and the fashion show.
4: Okay, so she's done this tonight and she's revealed that Gina Rinehart, the iron ore magnate billionaire, paid for her European trips and also the tickets to the flash Dolce & Gabbana or Gabbana fashion show in, was it in Milan? It was in Italy.
1: Wasn't it in Sicily?
4: Oh, was it in Sicily? Okay, thank you. You're more versed.
1: Or was it Taormina? I don't know.
4: It was Italy. And so she's come out with it. People were speculating about what gender. She didn't actually, what she didn't declare was her trip from Australia to the UK. Mm-hmm. So it's just the European flights and the fashion show. And I think a lot of people will hyperventilate over that. I mean, what I would say is that, you know, Pauline, she declared the trip.
1: But if that means that taxpayers paid for her to go to Europe, you'd think there'd be some outrage about that.
4: She would have to declare that.
1: She'll have, yeah.
4: So she must have paid for it herself. But, I mean, it's interesting because you look at with the controversy over Albanese and the Chinese businessman and the point piper. So she's declared the trip, he's declared amnesia. So,
1: good line. Show us your front page tomorrow, Ben.
4: Oh, OK. This is actually a really worrying one. So
1: I think we're going to bring it up on screen.
4: Hopefully, there it is. Burbs go kaboom. So basically, one of the gangland task force has found this incredibly disturbing cache of weaponry in a so-called safe house, and it included semi-automatic assault rifles, shotguns, 1,000 bits of bullets and so forth. But most chillingly, it includes 6 live grenades.
1: Oh, wow. So,
4: I mean, what this shows is it's just escalated. I mean, when we first started covering the gangland crimes, they were doing each other over with pistols. Mm. This is a serious escalation of the gangland war in Sydney.
1: Yeah, lucky they found it.
4: Mm.
1: Ben, thank you so much. Look forward to reading the paper tonight and tomorrow.
4: Cheers. Thanks, Shari.
1: See you. Still to come, has Albanese been given a free pass on the latest ISIS scandal? Plus, how will the coalition respond to new Premier Ben Carroll? Will the Deputy Opposition Leader David Southwick will join me after the break.
0: News 24 will be back after this short break.

News 24 will be back after this short break. News 24 will be back after this short break.

0: Welcome back, and let's return to today's top story, that the panicked Victorian Labor government imploded, dumping their leader ahead of the November election. And for more, I'm joined by Deputy Opposition Leader David Southwick. David, would you have preferred to face the unpopular Jacinta Allen at the polls? David, have you got me? Can David hear us?
1: Sorry, Shari, I'm not hearing you at the moment. So I will kick off, though, and just say that we have a complete dysfunctional government at the moment, a government that he's changed the leader but hasn't changed much else, because it's still part of the same team, a government that are so focused on themselves. And we have a situation where nobody is looking after Victorians at the moment. And we're seeing literally a new premier that was the partner in crime of Jacinta Allen, just like Jacinta Allen was a partner in crime for Daniel Andrews. Nothing's going to change in Victoria with Ben Carroll in charge. We're going to get more of the same. And unfortunately, Victorians are not going to get the kinds of change that they deserve. This has been a great state, but being led so poorly by, firstly, Daniel Andrews, the unelected Jacinta Allen, and now Ben Carroll is just more of the same.
0: All right. David Southwick, I think we're going to come back to you in a moment, because we're going to make sure you can actually hear my questions. But right now I want to turn to the fact that in the past few days there have been a spate of disturbing attacks, some terror around the world. In Berlin, we saw an extremist driving a van into Berlin's Pride Festival on Saturday night, killing one, injuring 29. And shockingly, he'd only just been released from prison for trying to join ISIS. Then over in Paris, three women, including one who was pregnant, were stabbed by a suspect who reportedly said, "It is Allah who commanded me." Then in New York, a man accused of stabbing a Jewish and Asian man reportedly yelled out, "Allah Akbar," during the attack. And then in Toronto, two Jewish bakeries and the US consulate were shot at in shocking attacks only a day apart. This is a concerning global trend, and former AFP detective David Craig joins me now. David, there does seem to be this wave of Islamist attacks around the world, Bondi allegedly included.
2: Yes, Shari, and this is going to continue, and it is going to get worse. I said right after the Bondi shooting, if that wasn't a wake-up call for Australia to fundamentally change the way our courts, our laws and our politicians approach counter-terrorism matters, particularly radical Islam, then we are in for a lot more hurt. And it's coming. I mean, the offender in Berlin was released on us like a suspended sentence under a youth justice program after being convicted for terrorism. So he wasn't released after he served his time. He was released because they considered he wasn't a risk. I mean, you need to call these things out. The courts need to be able to identify risk without fear of offending people or communities.
0: I mean, I think it also, just the spate of these attacks and just, you know, how closely they occur together, it makes you think that this isn't really an issue, radical Islam, that any country is dealing with on its own. This is a global problem. You know, I don't think any world leaders are thinking hard enough about how to deal with this.
2: No, we're not. And obviously, you know, the radicalisation online of younger offenders is going to increase. So obviously, you know, radicalisation online is a very hard thing to police. I'm pleased the AFP has been given some additional funding to try and abate that influence. But it's going to be in place in 2 years' time. I think that's way too late. We need to be more flexible and more adaptable to our environment. A young offender released today, or a young alleged offender released in Victorian court on terrorism charges on continued bail. Again, I hope the justice got it right, because if she didn't, it's a real risk, and we need to really fundamentally change the way we approach this.
0: And this at the same time as there's discussions, of course, about ISIS fighters, not just the ISIS brides, but ISIS fighters returning to Australia. Now, David, you're concerned that the Albanese government will need to provide housing for any of the ISIS brides who've returned. I mean, is this right, and should taxpayers be funding this?
2: Well, of course, it's completely wrong. I just don't know what alternative the government has if they're going to welcome back the brides of hate into Australia and not. I expect that they can't support themselves, and I can't imagine them getting a job anywhere. I expect that Centrelink and the housing departments will be providing accommodation for them, while there's struggling Australians who are working and watching this show right now that haven't broken the law. Mm. That they can't afford a house. They can't afford the accommodation or the rent. I mean, it's completely bizarre.
0: Yeah, yeah. Now, the ISIS fighters, we learnt about one of them last week thanks to the Australian, the so-called Dr. Jihad. What do you think the government needs to do to make sure he doesn't return home? I mean, they don't seem to even be willing to engage in this conversation, but what should they be doing?
2: Well, we need to be recording as much evidence as we can for a start. Like today, it's been revealed that it's alleged that he has contacts within senior members of ISIS. Now, that changes a lot for the prosecution and the risk assessment. If he's eventually welcomed back here like every other ISIS associate by the Labor government, when he gets back here, it'll affect the prosecution. But what should be happening right now is a temporary exclusion order should be done up, and if Tony Burke is serious that we don't meet the legal threshold, then Parliament needs to be recalled. This is a matter of national security. This is 13 ISIS terrorist fighters coming back into our country. Now, what would our forefathers have said that fought in many wars to protect this nation?
0: Exactly.
2: To see a government just roll up the white flag and say, well, you know, you might hate us, but we're just going to let you back in. Change the laws. That's what governments do. Protect us.
0: I couldn't agree more. Thank you so much for your time, David Craik. And after the break, we'll return to the Deputy Opposition Leader to learn how the Coalition will respond to the new Premier. That's next.
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0: News 24 will be back after this short break.
1: Okay, welcome back, and let's go now again to the Deputy Opposition Leader, David Southwick, in Victoria. David, thanks for joining me again. Now, the question is, the polls are very tight. Would you govern with One Nation?
2: Well, we will ensure that Victorians vote for us because we believe that we need to win in our own right. And it is really important that we spend the next few months explaining to Victorians that the only way to change the government is to vote for us. And that's why we've had Jess Wilson embark on a tour right across the state.
1: Yeah, James Patterson
2: seats,
1: told
2: not
1: us
2: taking
1: about
2: anything
1: the listening.
2: For granted.
1: Yep, yeah, James Patterson told us
2: and
1: about
2: this really,
1: a bit
2: yeah.
1: earlier. But the way yeah. the polls are sitting, and we've heard commentary tonight that you might only be in a position to govern if you form a coalition with One Nation. So, you know, you're the Deputy Opposition Leader. Would you be prepared to do that?
2: Look, we're focused on our job, and I think that's what Victorians expect. And between now and the 28th of November, we will work each and every day to ensure we're listening to Victorians and explaining why they should elect a Jess Wilson government. And that's really important. We shouldn't have to be relying on anybody to... you know, we have a partner, and that is the National Party, and that's our focus, to ensure we have a Liberal national government come November, and we want to explain to each and every Victorian that the only way to change the government is to vote for Jess Wilson. Don't divide your vote. Focus on that, and we believe that we can govern with a strong majority, because let's look at what's just happened in the last period. We've got a chaotic government. We've got a government that is so focused on themselves and that are not governing, and people have had enough. People have had a gutful.
1: And yet the polls are still very close, and there is the possibility that Labor could still win. I mean, don't voters deserve to know whether you would be prepared to do an alliance with One Nation?
2: I think what voters want to know is what we're going to do differently, how we're going to tackle the crime issues, how we're going to ensure that we have a real Royal Commission, not a fake Royal Commission that the Premier has now suggested that they're finally going to do. We will ensure that people know exactly what they will be voting for come November, and we will be ready to actually do the work. We won't waste any time, and we'll get Victoria to where it once was. This was the best state in the nation, and that's what we want to focus on, to ensure we can deliver that again under a Jess Wilson government.
1: Because of the tech issues, we're now really crunched for time. I did want to ask you about... I've learned that Victorian police are investigating three anti-Semitic incidents at a Monash health site. The chief executive, I've obtained a letter that he wrote where he said he's appalled to inform you that three abhorrent incidents have recently occurred. Now, I've heard this might have involved swastikas allegedly graffitied by a staff member. David, what do you know about this?
2: It's only just been brought to my attention as well, Shari. This is horrific. Again, we're just seeing this happening time and time again on our streets. We need consequences for these kinds of things. No more inquiries. We have royal commissions again on hate and anti-Semitism that you know we've been calling for. What we're seeing in Melbourne needs to change. And we need to ensure that those people that commit these kinds of offences are held to account. Enough is enough. The Jewish community has been through enough in Victoria, and to see these things in our health system, that needs to change. It's the first job for the Premier. Let's see what the Premier's going to do to ensure that we don't have swastikas happening in our health facilities, and that proper consequences happen for those people that are responsible for it.
1: Yeah, indeed. Look, I'm so sorry we are short on time. It would have been a longer interview,
2: of course,
1: except for the tech issue. But
2: we'll do it again next time.
1: We will indeed. Cool. David Southwick, really appreciate your time tonight. Thank you. And that's it from me. And don't go anywhere, because up now, Paul Murray with Pauline Hanson. Please explain. Good night.
0: This is Pauline Hanson. Please explain. Presented by Paul Murray.
3: Welcome to the headquarters here of News 24, where our very special guest this evening is none other than the leader of One Nation, the Senator representing Queensland, but of course, a figure known the countrywide. Ladies and gentlemen, once again, give it up for Senator Pauline Hanson.
4: Thank you. Thanks, Paul. Okay.
3: So, the whole point of tonight is for you to be able to answer as many questions from people here in the room and around the country. It's not about me and follow-ups and all the rest, but I will simply ask one question right now, which is, how's it feeling? It's been a wild ride since the last election, and you must be feeling a certain weight of responsibility that the numbers have been as strong as they've been for as long as they've been.
4: Most definitely, Paul. There is a weight of responsibility, and a number of people come up to me all the time, please don't give up, keep going. You're our last hope for the country. People feel in despair that they don't know what the future holds for their children and their grandchildren. And yes, it is. But, you know, in a lot of ways, Paul, I feel vindicated because I've stuck to my guns, my consistency. I've believed in myself. I believe in my country and I believe in doing the right thing by the people of Australia, my fellow Australians, hopefully I'm getting a lot more people on board and we're pushing this, having a voice. Mm. That's what people want, just to be heard.
3: Well, that's why so many people wanted to be in the room tonight and so many people have got a question. Michelle, you're going to be first up tonight and first cab off the rank. What's your question for Pauline Hanson?
5: Thank you. Pauline, if your party were elected to government, what are the top five actions you would take in your first 100 days in office?
4: Right. OK. Well, I think that one that I've been very consistent with for the past 30 years is immigration. We have too many people coming into the country. Cut back on the immigration. I'm selecting to figure around about 130,000 people. You've still got to allow those into the country because a lot of businesses and doctors and nurses that we need, you fill those positions by all means. But cut back on the immigration will actually address the housing issue that we have. Cost of living is another one. Government overspend. It's not about the war in the Middle East and what else happened. Is government has been wasting and spending too much money, which created the inflation, which has driven cost of living. So therefore, we addressed government spending. It needs to be cut right back. The wasteful spending, I'd have a good look at that. I think the other one is get rid of the climate change department, get rid of all that net zero rubbish, get out of the Paris Agreement. Once you do that, you're going to reduce the cost of living and cost of electricity price as well. So therefore, once you do that, industries, manufacturing, small business will thrive from it. The average household will also thrive because they're not paying the high electricity costs. Farming sector, irrigators, everyone like that. A country that is going to be productive has to have cheap energy. We've known that for over 100 years. That's where we need to drive that as well. I'd like to get rid of the red, green and black tape and the blue tape of international agreements that are holding us back with our sovereignty as a nation. And meaning that, you know, to get a mine up or anything happen in Australia, it's about 9+ years. If you want to do a construction and go into business, you're looking at 4 years. It's just the time frame is just ridiculous. Investment in Australia has dropped right back. We're one of the worst countries in the OECD world with investment. Mm. So these are all things that needs to be done basically immediately to get productivity up in the country.
3: Good. So thank you very much, Michelle. I do appreciate it. All right. Dean is going to join us now. Dean is in Queensland. Join us now here on the big telly we've got set up. Oh. G'day, mate. What's your question for Pauline Hanson?
6: Hey, Pauline. Thanks for taking this question. Just wanted to know, if you had and you were elected to power, in what ways would you reduce government spending?
4: Quite a few areas here. Okay, NDIS needs to be looked at, and I've been on about that some time. It's costing about $52 billion at the moment. If it kept going, by 2032, it would be $100 billion. It is now equal to what we spend on defence. Instead of going after people stopping because they said they want to cut back 160,000, these might be people who really need that assistance. Go after the ones that are scamming it and ripping, who they're the ones I'd go after. A lot of people are ripping the system off, and so NDIS is one. The Aboriginal industry that I've been on about this for a long, long time, the waste of money that goes in that, and I'd like to see every Australian treated on an individual needs base, not based on race. And if we did that, you would actually save a lot of money. A lot of these Aboriginal corporations are wasting the money, so I'd like to see that an audit done on the Aboriginal spending as well. Climate Change Department could go. We're actually tied up to the tune of billions of dollars in the Climate Change Department. Transmission lines, that's we have no idea what they're paying out in subsidies to a lot of these companies. So we need to rein that back in. And, the Climate Change Department, that's another one. And, of course, you got, Paul, there's another one too. We're duplicating a lot of the services, whether it comes to education or health. We have federal and we have state. We have to, you know, take a lot of the responsibility off the federal, hand it to the states and make them take responsibility for a lot of these areas as well, which will cut back the duplication. Yeah. Oh, there's a lot more I can do.
3: She could keep going. I like it. All right, Matthew, have you got a question? G'day, Matthew. What's your question here for Pauline Hanson?
7: You've mentioned that you would like to drastically reduce migration. What annual migration number would that look like, and what criteria would someone need to meet to be considered a skilled migrant?
4: Right. You're right there. I said about 130,000. That would not be permanently. Let's review it every year, every couple of years, and see if we've got the right number, the mix. It will come down to the housing. So at the moment, we don't have enough people. We've got about 150,000 people who are homeless in Australia. And there's no potential for the younger generation coming through and owning their own home. So everything comes down to housing, your supply and demand. Now, those people, skilled migrants, and I'll give you these figures. In between 22 and 23, we brought in 739,000 people. Of that, and they said, oh, we need skilled migrants for our housing. Of that, only 51,605 were actually skilled. And of that, only 1,800 in the construction industry. It's been a scam. They brought people in that are no benefit to this country. We don't need any more nail technicians, masseurs, Uber drivers, all this. We don't need that. We've got to be smart. So many people from around the world want to come to Australia. We can be selective in who we bring in. People who are going to help us build our nation with productivity, not drag us down, end up on our welfare system.
3: Are there any countries that have got it right that you see from around the world? Certainly countries like Poland are very aggressive, countries like Japan. Are there countries that have got this right?
4: Most definitely. Poland has got it. They're actually, productivity's right up. They're so proud to be Polish and they're standing up there waving the flag. A lot of people left Poland many years ago and they migrated a lot over to England and to Ireland especially and worked. Now that the Poles have got their country in order, they're all flooding back to it and they're proud of the country and they have got it so right.
3: Yeah, I think we've all seen those videos on social media, haven't we?
4: Yeah.
3: All right. David is joining us right now as well. He joins us now via the big screen. David, what is your question for Pauline Hanson?
8: Yes, hi, Pauline. My seven-year-old daughter recently told me that it is disrespectful to refer to Uluru as Ayers Rock. That prompted me to think about what is being taught in our education system. I would like to know One Nation's position on welcome to country and acknowledgement of country practices in daycares, kindergartens, primary schools and junior sporting events. Would your party seek to make these practices optional or remove them from those settings should One Nation form government or hold the balance of power?
4: Well, David, I just don't need to say about getting rid of it. I actually do it myself. On the floor of Parliament, every morning when Parliament starts, they have a welcome to country first off, and myself and my senators turn our back on it. That's how I feel about it. And my actions speak louder than words sometimes, so I'm prepared to do it myself. I think it's divisive, and I do not believe in having welcome to country. And it wouldn't be... you can't stop people if businesses want to do it, all right? But in government departments, I wouldn't have a welcome to country on the bottom of their literature or their sheets of paper they put out or on government websites. And I wouldn't be having it in educational systems, schools. I'd shut that all down. And and I'll tell you another thing too. There won't be three flags. I'll throw that one in.
3: Terry is with us in the room. Terry, where are you, mate?
9: Hi, Pauline.
3: Hello,
9: hi.
3: Terry.
9: Really happy to question? Be here. What's your view on helping young Australians enter the property market without eroding the investment gains that older generations have worked hard to accumulate?
4: Yeah, very hard for the younger generation, but I'll tell you something. I don't believe in the 5% deposit that the government's allowed them. I think you're setting them up for failure. It's extremely hard, but it's taken a lot longer now, years to accumulate that deposit that they need for a house. What we need to do is reduce the cost of housing. Now, to build a house, you're paying 40 to 44% taxes. Now, let me put it in perspective. If you build a $1 million house, you know what you're paying in taxes? $400,000 is taxes on that $1 million home. That's what needs to be addressed. Reduce your cost of housing to build that house. And, a lot of these kids are only getting into housing because the help from the parents. They're giving them the deposit and everything like that. It's not the country that I grew up in. The opportunities have gone. But if you can address the cost of living, the cost of building a house, see what we're also doing with One Nation policy, that if you build a house up to $1 million, then we do away with the GST on the building materials. So we're looking at how to reduce the cost of that housing, but I think we need to look at the taxes that the government and councils and states are actually charging for housing.
3: We're sitting at cracking pace here with the number of questions that we have. We do appreciate them both in the room and around the country here on News 24, this special edition of Paul Murray Live, which is Pauline Hanson. Please explain. Thank you for letting us use that term over the past few weeks. We've got Alex and Trish who are joining us now from Victoria. What's your question for Pauline, guys?
10: Hi, guys.
4: Hi.
10: I think our question is particularly pertinent after today's news, but basically we are really interested in when you're going to have candidates for Victoria. We're really looking forward to being able to back up.
4: I don't blame you. It's a basket case in Victoria. You need all the help you can get. So what we're doing is we'll be hopefully announcing either Friday or early next week our candidates for especially the upper house. We're starting with that and we're going to announce the other candidates. We have locked in about 74, 76 seats at the moment of the 88. So we have got our candidates. We are going to be announcing the candidates and we'll have a suite of policies to go with that. So you will have a One Nation representative that you can vote for in Victoria.
3: And the Victorian leader is?
4: No, Paul, that's not part of the deal.
3: Okay, yeah. Thought you could push it. You can always push it just a little bit further. All right, Mark has got a question for us. Where are you, Mark?
11: Hey, g'day, Paul.
3: Right in the middle here.
11: What Hi, Pauline.
4: Hi.
11: Thanks for the opportunity. How will you bring about a culture of Australia first? Love it or leave it?
3: Great question.
4: Yeah. I think we've got to start in our educational system because I think it's been taken away from our kids. We don't teach our history anymore. It's if we're ashamed of it. And stop the division that's happening. And I think it's important to the kids have to be proud where they are, the home that they live in. And I think that's all been forgotten. People are screaming out for it. When I talk to people, they really have this pride in them. Even migrants have come up to me and they said, oh, can I give you a hug? And I said, yeah, no worries. And these people who've come for this country, come to the country, are so grateful and thankful for the opportunity they have been given. But they say to me, Pauline, you are so right. We came here for a better way of life. And we don't want this country to become like the place that we left. And we're forgetting that. And we've got to acknowledge that if we bond as a nation, you know, with the same beliefs that where we want our nation to go, the prosperity, a decent standard of living, way of life, that will come. And I believe that, you know, when I grew up in the 60s and 70s, at that period of time, we had pride in our nation. We had pride in flying the Australian flag. We had pride in watching the Commonwealth and Olympic Games and everything like that. And I see that pride diminishing every day of the week by these aggressives out there, progressives, you name it, you know. They've got so much anger in them and I don't know what the hell's going on. Why?
3: Can I just ask another question, which was yesterday the federal court, and we saw the appeal about the situation involving the tweets and the back and forth with Maureen Faruqi. Again, the court makes the decisions that it does, but there's a pretty sizeable amount of money that's on the table here. When Andrew Bolt talked to you about it the first time around, it was pretty confronting how emotional that was for you.
4: Yeah.
3: Are you ready to be able to pay what is being asked of you here?
4: Paul, yes, it is. I have to. There's a lot of support. There's a lot riding on this. It's not just about Pauline Hanson. It's about how we move forward as a nation to be able to have the ability to express ourselves and say what we, you know, feel that we need to express. The government and under Tony Abbott and Scott Morrison had the opportunity to get rid of 18C. 18C is where anyone can take you if they feel offended, harassed, intimidated or insulted. So anyone can feel offended. You know, whatever you do. It's just a ridiculous piece of law legislation. So if I win this case, that will be thrown out. And you know you don't go out there to easily offend someone. If any offence is going to cause violence, I'm totally opposed to that. But we have a right to have an opinion. They're shutting us down an opinion because you might offend someone. You know, it's just ridiculous. So it's a battle, it's a fight that I'm going to have. I am talking to my lawyers now at the moment of going to the, putting an appeal to the High Court. I'm not going to drop it. I'm not walking away from this. I've been a fighter, and it's not about Pauline Hanson. It's about the Australian people, for us to have a voice.
3: Francisco, thank you. Francisco's going to join us now via Zoom around the country right now. Francisco, g'day. What is your question for Pauline Hanson, mate?
12: Thank you for having me tonight. Just wanted to say that my question is, we arrived in Australia in 1975 to the Ferrymeta Hostel for a better life. Our father was given a job at the BHP Steelworks in Port Kembla. He worked there for 25 years, working double shifts, and on one occasion he did a triple shift to get his family ahead. Eventually that got phased out. He made sure that his sons became Australian citizens to this beautiful country for a better life. My question is, my parents are 89 years of age and they are not citizens of this beautiful country. Do they lose their benefits if they are not citizens at the age of 89 years of age if one nation wins an election?
4: Oh, no, not at all. No way in the wide world. Didn't even think about that, losing their benefits, you know. Are they permanent residents?
12: Yes.
4: In Australia? Yeah. They have been permanent residents. They've been paying their taxes all these years. I don't believe in taking the benefits. And at 89 years of age, you know, I don't think it would be fair to even do that. I wouldn't never consider that.
3: Well, there you go, Francisco. Nice and clear. And you can give the message to mum and dad. All right.
4: Yeah.
3: Warwick. Thank you, mate. Warwick. G'day, mate, in the front row.
13: Hi, Pauline. Over 30 years ago, Kerry Packer told Parliament that for every new law that they want to bring in, they should repeal one. What are the main laws that you would repeal as soon as you could that would help hardworking Australians?
4: Yeah, that's a really good question to say what laws I would repeal. I think our environmental laws, I think they're over the top in stopping productivity. They've just brought out another one just recently that if you haven't farmed your land for 15 years, you have to go and license for it, and then that could cost you up to $140,000. So they're stopping farming that's happening in Australia. So that needs to be addressed. The safeguard mechanisms, that's another one that's stopping industries manufacturing. These are laws that we really need to look at. What is holding us back as a nation that we need productivity move forward? So it's a lot of those climate change laws that they brought in, which is actually holding us back. And, you know, some of the other laws, the taxation, I'd like to get rid of payroll tax. I think that is a ridiculous tax that anyone who employs people, you're paying more and more tax. These are things that I've tried to talk to the Morrison government about, how we could work to actually get rid of it, but the feds are going to have to subsidise the states to get rid of it.
3: We've got another question. This one is coming in, which came in a little bit earlier today via email. Paul in Western Australia says, I'd love to vote for One Nation, but my biggest concern is the candidates that Pauline chooses. I met a couple in the last election and was not impressed. What is your process for selecting candidates? And the pool of people wishing to become candidates. Of course, we know, as you said before, about Victoria and how big that was. But tell us about the vetting process. Obviously, there's some secret sauce, but what happens if you put your hand up and say, I want to be a One Nation candidate?
4: Look, It hasn't been easy for the party over a period of time because the last election we got about 6.5%. So people are thinking they want to support us and give it a go and stand as a candidate, and I appreciate that. You know, I think I will. It's just been there as a name on the ballot paper to support One Nation Vote For. But this time around, you know, there's a real chance that we can actually win seats in the lower house and the Senate. The people, can I tell you, for Victoria, we've had 1,200 expressions of interest in Victoria for candidates. The seat of Farrell that we won, we had 81 expressions of interest for that. The federal so far, 1,500. Wow. So the process that we've got now is it's a system that we've put in place that it really has a thorough look at the candidates. So if you've got something that you've done somewhere else in the world, it'll find you. It'll tell us you've got a criminal offence internationally. It'll tell us if you've been a bankrupt, if you've got owing money to the taxation. It'll tell us that if you've made any comment or put on Facebook page that you made some stupid comment. So that tells us everything about you, and we can do that within a matter of 5 minutes.
3: What about your inherent BS detector? Because I can always tell, and as long as I've known you, I can see in your eyes when... Oh, I think I know what's really going on here. What's that like in terms of candidate recruitment when eventually you get presented with somebody, you sit down and you go, you're just telling me what I want to hear, you don't believe it?
4: Yeah, we do that. We go through it with them in a, I don't personally do it now, although if you stand for the Senate, you will come before me. I'll be the judge in that. It's very important to me to have the right people in that position because you're winning a seat for 6 years. Mm. So you need to know that you've got the right calibre of person. And it's very important to me as well. They have a background in something to bring and offer and put on the table that we're going to be able to counteract because we're a small team. We have to work twice or three times as hard as the others to get our point across and working for the people. And so you can't say that the members of parliament that I've got now are not top notch members. They really are working extremely hard.
3: Yeah, all right. Gina, where are you, my friend?
14: I'm here. Gina?
3: There we are.
14: Hi, Pauline. Hi. We have been in business for 27 years and have faced many challenges. However, right now, all small businesses are having to deal with scenarios that are so unexpected and are seriously diminishing all the passion we have. Do you, Pauline, feel One Nation can ensure changes and make a real difference without creating more bureaucracy?
4: Yeah, small business is doing it tough, and I've been a small business person most of my life. So whether it be the plumbing business or the chip business for my family, first up when I was 18, then I went into plumbing business, then I've had my own shop, and I've had cattle and agriculture as well. So wide range in business. I've been speaking to small businesses as well, and they're really doing it tough. Under this government, they've lost 50,000 small businesses, have become insolvent, and over 1,400 industries and manufacturing. Government, this government especially has, because of their legislation and their regulations, is destroying it. I'd like the government to get out of telling businesses how to run their businesses. Again, your costs, your rules, your regulations. And I'll just tell you this point I found out about this. If you've got a cafeteria or a food shop in Victoria, you've got to get 36 licences to actually do that. So it's over-regulation, over-control, and then your councils again on top of that. And just in my van, you know my fish and chip van?
3: Yes, fish and chips, yes.
4: Brand new, right? Fully stainless steel.
3: Yeah.
4: Do you know I got a licence from Brisbane, and under that licence I can't cut up a lettuce or a tomato in that van?
3: Why?
4: Because it's got to be pre-cut. You tell me why. It's got three sinks in it. Wow. It's all stainless steel. This is the stupidity of what's going out there, and people have had a gutful of it, and I've had a gutful of it.
3: Yeah.
4: Just, you know, get back to what's realistic.
3: This is it. I mean, well, so, Gina, I'm assuming you're in small business. Right?
14: Yes. Pauline's actually been to our business, but I wasn't actually there when you came in.
3: There you go.
14: I was actually away, yeah.
3: So give us an idea, Gina, about the types of things where... Yes. What are the things that get you guys banging your head against the brick wall? Where you're going, come on, what is all this?
14: Well, it's the legislation, the Fair Work. You have this same job, same pay. It's quite difficult. Our award for the hospitality industry is so complex that we have a lawyer that helps us, an employment lawyer, and she has to sort of scratch her head and say, OK, hang on, I need to read this again and again. And she's qualified. Mm. So we're just running a business. We've been there 27 years, and compared to COVID, this is a, that was a walk in the park compared to what we're going through now. Just the expenses of running the business. And because
4: their
14: so many
4: statements, they can't, they've got to employ someone to do all their best statements for the staff, yes, and all the rest of it. Same work, same pay. You can't pay someone who's got, you know, 20, 30 years experience and pay a young kid who's just starting the same wages. That doesn't work, you know. And
3: but also just, it feels like that, and sorry to interrupt, but it feels like the government puts these very cute names on pieces of legislation like same work, same pay, because if you vote against it, then you're against same work, same pay.
4: I voted against it.
3: But when we're talking about the real examples, the truth is a lot more complicated than what's just on the books, what's just on the box.
4: Isn't you should have your wage, okay, the wages for a new kid, you know, 16, 17, 18, whatever you are, that's your wages. You've got no experience or knowledge and all the rest of it. And it's up to the business. Businesses out there are desperate for good workers. If you've got a good worker, you will look after them.
14: That's right.
4: You will actually pay them that bit more to keep them on. Government should not be interfering and telling businesses how to run the business. That's another big thing that I'm hearing from businesses all the time. You're losing jobs. They're destroying the job market out there because businesses are now putting on the extra hours so they don't have to employ someone. Mm. And someone who basically turns up, is on their phone, doesn't want to work, watches the clock, you know, wants to leave, and all these plus, plus, plus and all the rest of it. And the business is saying, I can't deal with this anymore. Mm. I'm not going to employ them. I'm going to do the extra hours myself.
3: Well, you mentioned fish and chip, of course, the van you've got now, the shop that you used to have. Well, Patrick's written one in here, which is, Pauline, do you ever regret leaving your fish and chip shop? And is it still operating?
4: Apparently it is. A fellow pulled me up yesterday. He said, actually, Pauline, I went to see your shop yesterday, so it's still there. But I've been to it myself, and so does my children go in and get some fish and chips from it. It's not the business like I used to have, but I used to go to the fish markets, and for 8 years I was the only female buyer down there, and the men used to give me a hard time, but then I used to give it back to them, so we're good mates.
3: but so, I mean, it's been 30 years since then. So, I mean, are there times where you regret the decision to step from behind the counter into the spotlight?
4: No, Paul, I've got my memories, thank you. There's 80 or 90 hours a week getting up at 4:30 in the morning, going to the markets, the fish markets, and no.
3: You'll take this
4: anyway. I've got my memories.
3: Yeah.
4: It's all good. I was so proud of my business. It provided for myself and my children as the sole provider for my family. And I took it on. Actually, my father said to me, when I said I was when I separated from my husband, and I had about 18 hours paid work a week at the bowls club. And I knew that wasn't going to pay the bills. So I thought, okay, I saw this business up for sale. Of course, I grew up in one for 25 years. And I thought, you know what, I'm going to go and buy my own business. And it was a rundown shop. Mm. Anyway, I borrowed everything plus a bit more. And I bought the business and I worked it by myself 6 days a week. One girl on a Friday night for 2 hours, another girl for a Saturday night for 2 hours. When I saw that 10 years later, I had six on a Friday night and three on every other night. So it was a lot of hard work. But my father then, who told me, said, don't buy it. It's too much work for you as a single mum. Mm. He kept saying to me, well, how much fish did you sell this week and how many sacks of potatoes? Because I made all my own chips and everything.
3: Yeah, wow.
4: Potato scallops, 1,000 potato scallops a week. I'd go through that and, you know,
3: so it's harder to make scallops than legislation, right?
4: 10 sacks of potatoes. Yeah, yeah, so I've got that. I worked it by myself 6 days a week, one girl on a Friday night.

0: around the country. Also, straight after the break, we'll send you to grab the News24 Pulse. How is One Nation going in the poll? You'll find out next.
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0: News 24 will be back after this short.
1: Thank you so much for watching, and thank you very much to everyone here in the room. We are here with Senator Pauline Hanson, leader of One Nation, answering questions from the News 24 audience. Let us have a look, though, at the very latest opinion poll. That, of course, coming from News 24. Let's have a look at the News 24 polls. All right, so every couple of weeks, you know, I stand up in front of the screen and I go through all of the polls for you. There'll be some more details up on the website in a second. But here is the very latest opinion poll that comes from our friends at YouGov. The Labor Party is remaining steady at 28%. The Liberal Party is up to up 2 points at 22. The Greens are up 1 point, sadly, to 13. One Nation is at 25%, a quarter of the Australian vote, and Other is sitting at 12. So essentially a fairly static opinion poll. In terms of the satisfaction with the Prime Minister, well, 55% of the country remains dissatisfied with the Prime Minister right now. 37% remain satisfied. And when asked about multiculturalism, 46% of Australians believe that it is becoming problematic for social cohesion. I'll get to the headline number in a second,

0: But Pauline, that number wouldn't surprise you that we are basically now at half of the country believing that immigration has led to problems with social cohesion. Do you agree with that 46% of people according to the News 24 poll?
1: Of course I do. Talking to Australians, they feel disenfranchised that this isn't their country. Albanese started, he was the worst Prime Minister that we've had. He started with the voice to Parliament. And they've done it down in Victoria now of having, you know, the voice to Parliament in Victoria. Australians voted against that overwhelmingly, but they've disregarded that and they're heading down this path again. They talk about it every Australia Day, you know, we shouldn't be having it this day. It's always division all the time. Now we shouldn't have the Union Jack on the flag. It's all this thing that's going on all the time to disenfranchise Australians and who we are. I'd rather unite people, bring us together, that we are proud Australians. And it's going to be a tough job because I have to, you know, people have to know where I stand with this. Why do I push this about a monoculture and everything? I think it's very important people understand. Multiculturalism was started up years ago when I first got in Parliament in 1996. And they said, oh, look, it was started as a melting pot around the world, thinking all these cultures would get together and, you know, kumbaya and we'll all be really happy together in a utopian world. It doesn't work that way, Paul. People have the different cultures, beliefs, laws and understanding. And it's like in your own house, in your own home. You all have the same set of rules. You know what's right, you know what's wrong, you know what time you sit down to dinner, you know what time you go to bed, and all this. Someone comes in and disrupts and wants to do everything. It causes problems in your home. Your country is no different. So if we are all heading down the same path, we all adhere to the same laws, the same rules of the house, we understand who we are, and we're proud to be part of that home. That's what it's about. Mm. And that's why multiculturalism, and I was the one years ago who opposed it. I was crucified for it. I had to go. Isn't it funny now? Leaders around the world, even John Howard, has said it hasn't worked.
0: How do we deal with the question when it comes to people of different faiths, but then also the extremes of some faiths? For example, radical Islam is the absolute antithesis of social cohesion. How do we make sure that radical Islam does not grow in Australia?
1: Well, it is. It's constantly growing all the time. And see, the more and more, and we've seen that in other countries around the world, and I've just been over to England, I've seen it on the streets there, and even Denmark now, and these countries saying, no, we're going to deport these people. They're not good for our country. And so with radical Islam, it's a political ideology that is totally incompatible with our culture and our way of life. People have to understand this. If you don't understand what radical Islam is, what their beliefs is, go and look at the Quran, understand what their beliefs are, and totally incompatible. Sharia law is they can have multiple marriages, child marriages, you know, all these covering up the women, suppression of women, female circumcision, all this is part of it. That is not our way of life. They have no time for, you know, the LGBTQ. Well, listen, mate, you won't be around for long if they get control of it because they'll throw you off buildings. Let's get real about this. Mm. So there can be, I see that's where our country is going if we don't turn it around. And these imams and these clerics should be reined in for the hate speech on our streets. What happened at the Opera House should never have happened after October the 7th.
0: We've got Amanda who's joining us now to continue our conversation here with Pauline Hanson. Lovely to see you, Amanda. What is your question for the One Nation leader?
2: G'day, Paul. G'day, Pauline.
0: G'day, Del.
2: I live in northwest Queensland and not out in the outback. And having grown up out here in a mining town, I can see the difference between what I grew up with and what I see now. What can One Nation do to help regional and remote communities?
1: Yeah. What are you? You're at Moranbah or where?
0: Not too far from
2: Mount West. The Isa.
0: Yeah, there you go.
1: The Isa?
0: Yep.
1: Yeah.
2: Yeah.
1: And I said, yeah, well, you've got the mining shutting down there, haven't you? At the moment, they're going to shut it down up there?
2: No, that's they shut one part of it.
1: Yeah.
2: So they mine copper and lead. The copper's sort of running out.
1: Yep.
2: They're shutting that down, but we've got lots and lots of mines all around Mount Isa.
1: As long as the governments don't shut them down, because they have imposed laws and regulations, environmental protection agencies and all the rest of it, that is actually shutting down the mining in Queensland. Or I tell you who else is destroying it, is David Christofoli with his royalties, because he's actually overtaxing the mines, which they're shutting down. They're not going to go ahead. Loss of jobs. What's happening in these areas too, you don't have the services, so you're not getting the doctors, you're not getting aged care facilities. They're not doing that. You're having fly-in, fly-out doctors. That has to be addressed. I don't know if the hospital's up there. What I think needs to happen is instead of state governments and bureaucracy dealing with running the hospitals, I'd like to see hospitals set up their own hospital boards to actually spend the money the way that they want to see it spent in their hospital. Then they can get the right staffing, the right facilities in that hospital. Once you get that, you're going to get a lot more people to actually stay in these towns. A lot of these towns have lost their maternity wards. You can't have a baby in these areas. So when you're a young family, you want to have children, they won't go to these areas. You got the age that grew up there. They want to get out of it because there's no facilities to care for them. So this is a real big issue that we need to deal with, and that the governments are not realising.
0: Well, Sam, thank you for the question, and enjoy the rodeo that's coming up, of course, in a couple of weeks' time. Nice to see you. Sorry, Sam, I'm jumping the gun here. You've got your question. Let's go. Yeah.
3: So, Pauline, my wife and I work hard. We've got good incomes. We've bought our house. We've set our interest rates. We're out of pocket $180 per day for childcare, despite billions of dollars in subsidies for the sector. What will you do to help place downward pressure on families like ours?
1: Yeah. Extremely hard. You're not the first one I heard. In Sydney here alone, $200 a day in childcare. I'd like a full investigation in the childcare, actually, just to tell you the truth. It's costing the taxpayers $16 billion a year, and something's out of control there. That's a lot of money spent in childcare. So that's where I'd like an investigation into it. I understand that you're actually going to have to work, you and your wife have to work to pay the mortgage and pay the bills, just to keep, you know, food on the table, extremely hard. But something's not right somewhere, and I'd like to have an investigation in the cost of childcare.
3: Exactly right. Yeah.
0: I mean, that number is extraordinary, as you're talking about $16
1: billion. He's just offering another 11% interest for childcare workers. So, yeah. You know, who's going to pay for this? Then on top of it, like Max said, they're going to pay themselves. So a lot of families are paying for the childcare as well, on top of that again. Yeah. And it's not good enough.
0: All right, we've got another question here. Thank you very much to everyone who's not just in the room, but obviously joining us all over the country remotely. Robin is in Perth right now. Robin, what is your question for Pauline Hanson tonight?
2: Thanks, Paul, and thank you, Pauline. If you were the Prime Minister, who would be your Minister for the NDIS? Now, that program currently costs $52 billion a year. How would you rein in the program to a manageable expenditure and still provide people with severe permanent and profound disability the necessary care and support they need?
1: Yeah. Look, I totally agree with you. Who I'm going to name now, it's not going to be, it's a big if at the moment whether I'm going to be Prime Minister, all right? So I'm not going to hypothesise on what it might be at the time, who's going to be Minister, but if that be the case, I would pick the right person for it. You know, a lot of these people that are in portfolios have had nothing to do with that portfolio and shouldn't be in that portfolio. So what I've discussed already with the NDIS, it's not about providing the services. You've got to stop the scammers, those people that are ripping off the system. You know, we've got about 311,000 providers and only 25,000 of them are actually registered. So there's a lot of scamming that goes on. The Morrison government used to say, you put your dockets in by 5 o'clock that afternoon, we'll actually pay you by 9 o'clock the next morning.
0: Wow.
1: Put the money into the bank. There was never any full blown idea of what the monies were spent on to account for it. I had one worker report it to me, and $650,000 a year. $45,000 was spent on a corporate box at the footy. Monies were spent on flying their family out first class from America, and expensive bottles of alcohol. Didn't have to pay anything back. There was never investigation into it, Paul. That's where we need to start. We've got to look after those people who need that care and attention, by all means. But when you're paying people for someone to go fishing with them or go to the movies with them to hold their hand or go shopping with them, or they're buying cars and the cost of they're getting paid now, can I tell you that you can actually pay up to $195 an hour. This is government, right? $195 an hour for the services of someone who has a degree in something or other. Then it's over $300 in remote and over $500 an hour in very remote areas. This has been going on for years, and I've complained about it time and time again.
0: Well, as we've heard about before, when it comes to some of the rorting, the authorities say literally there's not enough time or resources, even if it was the full-time job, to go after the rorting, which becomes part of the problem.
1: Yeah.
0: All right. In fact, let's take a little pause because we've got plenty more questions, lots more to talk about with Pauline here live at the News 24 headquarters. Thank you so much for watching a very special edition of Paul Mulligan.
4: News 24 will be back after this short break.

News 24 will be back after this short break. News 24 will be back after this short break.

0: Thank you so much for watching. It's been a really special experience here with Pauline Hanson, taking all of your questions. Her passion and knowledge is pretty obvious. 30 years, it's all been building to what is a pretty amazing time for you and One Nation right now. Justin, where are you?
1: Right here.
0: G'day, Justin. What's your question for Pauline Hanson?
1: Thanks, Paul. Hi, Pauline. How are you?
2: Hi, Justin.
1: I'm a veteran, and let me tell you that the veteran community loves you.
2: Thank you.
1: What does One Nation see as Australia's defence capability in 20 years' time, given the complexities that are in the world right now? Where does One Nation see Australia's defence capability in 20 years?
2: Right. We have to increase the spending for defence, which I've actually put out there, about 3.5%. We need to. People are going to say, where are you going to get that money from? But that'll be over a period of time that we need to increase the defence spending. The defence personnel are very disheartened at the moment. They're not happy being in there, and a lot of them are actually leaving out of a short period of time. The training that we put into them, you've got to ask yourself why that is happening. The veterans are not looked after enough. And I've got to take my hat off to Mrs. Reinhart. She's just put $200 million into building defence housing for the veterans, and she's really doing the job that our government should have been doing to look after our veterans. I'd like to work more with... I've been on five of the programs, parliamentary programs, to do with the veterans. So I've gone over to Afghanistan with the submarines, you know, the Ambley Air Force Base up to Townsville, the base up there as well, plus also the Border Force that I've done, to try and have a better understanding, to work with our defence personnel to understand from them and try and get an idea. That will continue because I want to hear from the defence personnel how can we better improve it to keep them in there and encourage more to actually want to be in the defence, because we're going to need them. And I have so much respect for the men and women that have put their lives in line or put, you know, go out there and say, I'm willing to defend our nation. And, you know, that's why we need to. We've got to have a decent defence force, because if we think war will never touch our shores again in our lifetime, well, I think we're fools.
0: Mm. Steve has got a question for you here. Pauline, he joins us now remotely from Victoria. Steve, what is your question for Pauline?
3: G'day, Pauline and Paul. Would you consider any assistance and or support for self-funded retirees?
2: Oh, most definitely. We've actually announced it at the last election that your taxation level would go up to $35,000 before you actually pay tax on self-funded retirees. Also, you would be able to, it was not self-funded retirees, but aged pensioners and also veterans would be able to work unlimited hours and would not affect their pensions or their healthcare card. Just pay tax on the work that you do, but it will not affect and lose that. So self-funded retirees, you've worked hard, you get nothing back, even getting the healthcare card. I think that if you've reached the age of retirement, you should be given the same benefits of having that healthcare card at least.
0: Yeah. Sean has got the lucky last question inside the room. Sean, what's your question?
4: Thanks, Pauline. It's been fantastic. The passion and patriotism is, like, infectious, so thank you very much.
2: Thank you.
4: I'd like to know, with my boys and myself, what's One Nation's plan and any incentives for young and even more mature Australians to get a trade in this country?
2: Yeah. I've already done that already in 2018. I took the government, then government, kicking and screaming, because I spoke to both Turnbull, Morrison and also Albanese with regards to it, and I got it up in a apprenticeship scheme that I got the Morrison government to take up. It was a pilot program at that time. We got 1,360 apprenticeship schemes, and it was taken up in 3 weeks. Awesome. And it was that the government paid 75% of the first year's wage, 50% of the second, and 25% of the third year's wage. That was taken, and I had stipulated it had to be in rural and regional areas. I want to keep the kids in rural and regional areas rather than go in the cities. Mm. We need those trades in the country areas and to stay where they can get the support from the family as well, and keep the trades in these areas. That was taken up in 3 weeks. The government then proposed they would put out 100,000. That's still part of my policy. I would introduce that again straight away.
4: Excellent.
2: I'd like to bring in something into the schools, like we had manual training in the school's educational system, so kids can actually do that and give them an opportunity to go and do a day's work while they're still at school in businesses who want to give those kids an idea of how it is on the tools or working in some of these businesses.
4: In the rural areas, that's kind of what they do where we are, like we're in Bathurst, and they do like work experience. The kids come out of school and they're actually trying to push it into the schools as part of the curriculum too. So it's really awesome to do
2: and
4: that.
2: Kids won't be told how to fill out a Centrelink.
4: No, exactly.
2: They'll be told how to go and apply for a job.
0: Well, thanks for coming in from Bathurst. We'll see you again later in the year for an Our Town. I might stick around for a week because there's some sporting event that
4: there's.
0: Might. How does it luckily end up in the same place at the same time?
4: Get you in front of some cows, you'll be all right.
0: Vanessa has got our final question of the night. She joins us now, I believe, from the sunny coast in magnificent Queensland. Kiss the ground for us in Queensland. Vanessa, what's your question?
5: Thank you, Paul. Thanks, Pauline. Thanks for having me. My question is with regards to the preferential system. The current government received less than one third of the vote. Yes, it holds more than two thirds of the seats in Parliament. Would you look at amending our system to look at first past the post, or look at adding a section on the ballot box so that it's very clear where the preference vote is going to?
2: Well, actually, to tell you the truth, I believe in the optional preferential voting system. You don't have to fill out the whole ticket. You can vote one or two or whatever you want to, or just put one only. The preferential voting system was changed in 1998 by the Howard government, supported by all the other political parties, to stop One Nation. That's why it was brought in. I'd rather educate the people, teach the kids in school how the preference system works. Too many Australians don't understand it. And, you know, the preference system is only a recommendation by the political parties on the how to vote cards. When you come to vote, you look at who's on the ticket. You work out who's the best one to represent you. You put them as number one. Then you think, if they don't get up, who's your next best vote? That's number two. And you go down your ballot paper like that. Remember, if your number one doesn't get up, your preference will flow to your number two. If they don't get up, it will flow to your number three. That's order of your preference. If you do this with a preference system and first past the post, you know what the political parties will do? They would just throw in a heap of number of people, 20 people. Guess what? You, someone could win that election with only 10 or 12% of the vote. Think about it.
0: Good point.
2: First past the post. So, no, and I wouldn't trust them as far as I could throw them.
0: Good stuff, everyone. Pauline Hanson. Thank you very much to you, Senator. Always lovely to see you.
2: Thanks
0: for being in here. Thank you to everyone who's in the studio. Thank you to everyone at home watching News 24. Here is the late debate. See you tomorrow.
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0: to the Late Debate.
1: Well, good evening. Thanks for joining us. I'm James McPherson with Danica DeGiorgio and Caleb Bond. It's been a massive news day today.
2: Oh.
1: I'm curious, were you two glued to the news all day, or did you get out a little bit and...
2: I'd say a bit of both.
1: Clear your head.
2: I had to clear my head before, obviously, I came on our beautiful show. But, no, just huge. Breaking news everywhere today. Huge. And if you're in Victoria, whoa.
1: We'll get into all of that shortly.
3: The news is, isn't it?
1: Did you get out and about today, Caleb?
3: No, I didn't clear my head. I just let it become chock full of all this gear, you know, so I can come here and tell you all the things I've been thinking about all day. I mean, this is a wonderful part of doing this show, right, is that you get to think about things all day and then instead of, you know, going home after work to have some sort of significant other who'd rather you'd shut up, I get to come and talk to thousands of people every night and they actually want to listen. It's amazing.
1: Did Caleb just refer to us as his significant others?
2: I mean, this is a big moment. I'm shocked. Thank you.
1: Well, it was a big news day. Here's what's coming up tonight. Victoria, of course, has a new unelected premier. But will this unelected premier be any different to the last unelected premier? We'll get into all of the Labor chaos and confusion. Thanks, Anthony Albanese, shortly. Armed police will guard Britain's largest gay pride parade after police confirmed the Berlin event was attacked by an Islamist. And do we need to save our pubs? With young people swapping schooners for squats, bar stools for barbells, and a Friday night at the local for a Friday night counting protein grams, is the Aussie pub an endangered species? We'll get to all of that shortly, but first, One Nation is set to announce more than 70 candidates for the Victorian election after receiving 1,200 applications from people eager to represent the party. Here's the One Nation leader taking questions from a live studio audience here on News 24 just a few moments ago.
4: Can I tell you, for Victoria, we've had 1,200 expressions of interest in Victoria for candidates. The seat of Farrow that we won, we had 81 expressions of interest for that. The federal so far, 1,500.
1: Now, Pauline Hanson declined to nominate One Nation's Victorian leader, but to be fair, the Victorian Labor government only nominated their leader today. So, Caleb, I think we can excuse her on that one.
3: It may be a fair point, actually. I have to say, I think Pauline Hanson handled herself pretty well through that hour, notwithstanding I think it was, you know, largely people who were probably of a One Nation mind to begin with who were talking to her. So that's always going to be an easier crowd than it is to talk to a hostile one. But these are the moments, I think, that become important for Pauline Hanson. Because you look at the lead up to any election, right? And we always have the people's forums where people get a chance to come and ask questions of the opposition leader and the prime minister, or in the case of a state election, the opposition leader and the premier. And other TV networks do things like this as well. And it's in those moments where you get an idea of the character of a leader. You know, it's one thing to talk about the policy and you can sort of repeat stuff by rote learning as to what a policy is and then refuse to veer from that. But you get an idea of how a leader deals with real people, which is something that Pauline Hanson is very good at. And you get to an insight into how their mind works in those situations. And what I saw in that hour was not Pauline Hanson doing the typical politician thing, which is repeating by rote learning what she's heard. She actually engaged with the questions. She listened to the questions and addressed them directly, not, you asked this question, so let me kind of veer off in this direction so I can give you the answer I want to give you based on something else. She just said, OK, you told me that, here's what I think about it, which I think is great. This is a large part of why people like Pauline Hanson and why they like One Nation, because they see a different version of politics. One of the other things she was asked about, an example of the way she treated all of this, she was asked about welcomes to country. Now, of course, we broadly know what Pauline Hanson thinks about welcomes to country, but she expanded upon what she would do in government.
4: I think it's divisive, and I do not believe in having welcome to country. And it wouldn't be... you can't stop people if businesses want to do it, all right? But in government departments, I wouldn't have a welcome to country on the bottom of their literature or their sheets of paper they put out or on government websites. And I wouldn't be having it in educational systems, schools. I'd shut that all down.
3: you know, someone's asked a question, she gives a real answer.
2: Yeah.
3: And I know people, some people are critical, I suppose, of this aspect of One Nation, that they don't have, you know, long-form formulated policies written down on paper yet. But that's actually a lot of what people like about the mob, whether you like it or not. They like that stuff, and I think she showed that well this evening.
2: Yeah, I agree. I think one of Pauline Hanson's biggest strengths is that she can be very relatable and very personable when she speaks. In that sort of an environment, many other politicians would go with their spin lines. I mean, if that was Anthony Albanese doing a Q&A, you would hear Labor, Labor, Labor, Labor, and you'd hear the same old policies. He'd be talking at you, not talking with you. But I do think that that's one of Pauline Hanson's strength. And even tonight she was asked about the fish and chip shop that she used to own. Do you still go back there? Have you been back there? And she has. She said that she has gone back since. It's very special to her two children. So as a woman who used to be a small business owner, she can relate to the business issues that are going on right now in Australia, whereas a lot of politicians have no business experience whatsoever, and why anyone would want to go into business right now under Labor. A few points that I would make. Firstly, I found her comments about candidates in Victoria to be very, very interesting. We've got a situation now where parties are crying out for membership and for people to sign up to go on board. And the fact that One Nation are not having any issues in Victoria, I thought that was interesting. However, it has to be the right sort of candidates that they sign up. There was a viewer who put in an email and said that they were unimpressed by the candidates. I can't remember which election it was. And they said that it just deterred them from ever voting One Nation. And I do think that that has been a real sore point for One Nation. Their candidates, I don't know what's going on with the vetting process, but some of them you just think, where on earth did you pull this bloke or woman from? So I think that's the big one. But Pauline through and through was Australian first in her comments about the welcomes to country. But the big one, of course, was migration and continues to be migration. And here is her addressing it tonight.
4: Got about 150,000 people who are homeless in Australia, and there's no potential for the younger generation coming through and owning their own home. So everything comes down housing is supply and demand. Now, those people, skilled migrants, and I'll give you these figures. In between 22 and 23, we brought in 739,000 people. Of that, and they said, oh, we need skilled migrants for our housing. Of that, only 51,605 were actually skilled. And of that, only 1,800 in the construction industry. It's been a scam. We've got to be smart. So many people from around the world want to come to Australia. We can be selective in who we bring in. People who are going to help us build our nation with productivity, not drag us down, end up on our welfare system.
2: Well, exactly. And we can't just have our borders open to anyone, and we can't just let anybody in, because what we have seen is that some people have been let in who just are completely incompatible with our own values. So I thought it was a really interesting discussion, and I thought that she came across very strongly in her wording, very, very strongly tonight.
1: It's funny because so many in the media try to paint Pauline Hanson as a bigot, as a hater, as a divisive. Then you sit and listen to her for an hour interacting with people, and as you said, her people skills are actually a strength, which is the opposite, you would think, if you listen to certain segments of the media. Just in terms of their candidates or the people applying, 1,200 people applying to run for One Nation in Victoria, I heard a little rumour the other week that, you know, there's police shortages in Victoria. Well, if all the police applying to be One Nation candidates in Victoria become candidates, then they'll really have some police shortages. Because apparently there's quite a lot of police officers saying, hey, I'd be a One Nation candidate. So make of that what you will.
2: Wow.
1: But they're not short of possibilities. The question will be, and it's an ongoing one, can they get those decisions right and get some quality people who will not only be quality but will be there long term? That's the big question mark.
3: Indeed. And can they get the infrastructure up and running for a state election that is 4 months away?
1: Yeah.
3: Because, you know, as you noted before, which we'll talk about in just a moment, of course, Labor only decided on their leader for the election today. But, of course, the advantage Labor has is that they're in government and they have a machine and all this stuff that One Nation simply doesn't have.
1: Yeah.
3: And the challenge is, I mean, you can look at South Australia as an example, where on first preferences, One Nation actually did better than the Liberals did, but they won fewer seats than the Liberals did, and of course got nowhere near forming a government, let alone the opposition. They were a couple of seats short of being able to do that. In fact, I think they've got four and the Libs have got five in the lower house, but the Libs have more in the upper house. So they couldn't form opposition even though they had a stronger primary vote. So if they want to make a serious go of it in Victoria, they really need to hit the ground running now and announce a leader and get out there and campaign on it. And this was one of the things that was used today by Ben Carroll, the new Premier of Victoria, when he said why he needed to take the job, that the best chance of stopping a One Nation Liberal government was Labor. Now, I kind of guess that's the case, isn't it? What you really mean is that you are the guy to do the job, not the woman who had it until this morning, Jacinta Allen. Now, of course, we talked last night about the fact that Jacinta Allen was digging her heels in. She didn't want to go. There was a meeting this morning at 10 a.m. She finally announced, she made the decision that she was going to resign. Now, keep in mind, Jacinta Allen could have dug her heels in further and nominated herself for the spill, which would have meant that they would have to go off and do a vote of the rank and file members of the Labor Party. And if they'd done that, it would have dragged this thing out for another 6 weeks. And she was considering doing this. But in the end, she decided, oh, well, I suppose the time has come. I must go.
5: After speaking with my colleagues overnight, I've made the difficult decision to step aside as leader of the Victorian State Parliamentary Labor Party and as Premier of Victoria. I was prepared to put my record and my plan to a ballot of members, as our rules allow. I believe I would have won.
3: I believe I would have won, but I'm not going to do it. Interesting, isn't it? Nevertheless, Ben Carroll then becomes Premier, not without a little bit of an interjection from the Attorney General along the way, who was then going to nominate herself so that they'd have to go through this 6 weeks process anyway. But negotiation amongst the factions, they sorted that problem out so they could choose a Premier today. They then rush Ben Carroll off to the acting Governor of Victoria, because the governor's over at the Commonwealth Games. They get it all through, and here he is, finally. He becomes the Premier. He posted a little message that had been pre-recorded, obviously, on social media, basically the minute after he became the Premier today.
6: I am honoured and humbled to have been elected unanimously by my colleagues to serve as the new Premier of Victoria. Yesterday, they asked me to put my hand up to lead our party, and I agreed. This was not an easy decision. Our government needs to go in a new direction on integrity, on community safety, and on the economy. As Premier, I will deliver that new direction.
3: And what does that new direction look like, Mr. Carroll?
7: I am not Daniel Andrews. I am not Jacinta Allen. I will do things differently because different times require a new approach.
3: Geez, that dagger is quite something, isn't it? I thought it was really pointed that he said that. I mean, he is saying, after serving, of course, both of those premiers and being deputy premier to Jacinta Allen, who was Daniel Andrews' pick to replace him anyway, he says, I'm not Jacinta Allen. I'm not Daniel Andrews. In other words, I don't want a bar of their legacy. I'm here to set my own agenda. Because, of course, he can see that this is what has eventually become such a problem for the Labor Party in Victoria. And I thought the speech he gave when he rocked up to that press conference was pretty well as good as you could expect it to be. I think he spoke quite well. He hit the right points. He said, we're going to have a royal commission. I'm not Daniel Andrews. I'm not Jacinta Allen. He said the right stuff, but it then kind of came undone once he started being asked questions. Because, of course, this is the guy who a month ago said, you know, I'm not going to do anything. I'm not going to be rolling the premier. You know, I'm so proud to tell my young daughter that I'm supporting this female premier of Victoria. And then, of course, he was asked, would you look Jacinta Allen in the eye and tell her that you're not going to roll her? And he looked her in the eye and said, yes, I'm not going to do it. So, of course, that was the first thing he was asked about today. And he just couldn't let go of this phrase.
8: You've promised someone something to their face. How can you now promise things to Victorians?
7: The truth is, the circumstances changed. The circumstances changed.
9: You declared your loyalty to her. At that moment, you were loyal to her.
7: And the circumstances have changed.
8: Had the Premier not lost support of her colleagues last month?
7: The circumstances changed. The circumstances changed.
3: The circumstances have changed. Who knew? I mean, hey, look, that was the point at which I thought, oh, mate, you are in a bit of trouble here. Like, he looked the piece when he came out, but the minute they put pressure on him, he was just like, what do I do?
1: And the problem is he can't explain what those circumstances were. We all know what they were. It's called the polling. That's the only thing that really changed. I think, was it yesterday that the polls said Jacinta Allen had a dissatisfaction rating of 71%.
2: Yeah, 75, yeah, around
1: 75%, whatever it was. She was deeply unpopular. This is one of the problems that he has. He says, I'm not Daniel Andrews, I'm not Jacinta Allen, which raises the question, well, what was wrong with Daniel Andrews? What was wrong with Jacinta Allen? Please tell us what the problem was. When he says we need a new direction with integrity, is he saying that they were not integrous? That's why they need a new direction? Because if they were integrous, why a new direction with integrity? The same goes for community safety. The same goes with the economy. And in terms of a new direction in integrity, I mean, this will plague him right through to the election, won't it, Danica?
2: That of course.
1: You said to your daughter, I'm proud to support this woman. And you looked her in the eye and you promised that you'd be with her through thick and thin. Now he wants to chart a new direction for integrity. You're kidding me. You failed at the first hurdle. And the other thing that amused me was that, as Caleb said, he talked about the only thing standing between Victoria and a Liberal One Nation government is Labor. Well, you know, as kids used to say back at school, derf ready. I mean, obviously, you're going to either vote Labor or Liberal One Nation. And essentially he's saying that he needed to rescue the Labor Party from the voters. Yeah. And that's his rationale for taking on the leadership. He's not there because crime is bad, the economy is a disaster, there's corruption everywhere. He's there because if I don't take the reins, we're probably going to lose the next election.
2: But so what I didn't understand about his speech was that he's tried desperately to distance himself from Jacinta Allen and Dan Andrews. But Ben Carroll was also in both of their cabinets.
1: He was sitting at the big table.
2: He was sitting at the big table. So he's talking about a royal commission into the construction sector. Well, why now has he only started speaking out about the construction sector when this has been going on for months now, plaguing Jacinta Allen, but now only now he's got a problem with it? To me, it just sounds like this is just putting lipstick on a pig, because really this is the same party with a different leader. What difference is it going to make between now and the election? I'm not so sure. What really bothered me, though, about Jacinta Allen's speech was that she had a crack that this was being done to her because she was a woman. And she gave this parting comment where she said along the lines of, I just want to let women know that if you want to go into politics, don't be deterred by what has happened to me today. And I thought to myself, well, hang on a second. Firstly, Jacinta Allen has not been able to define what a woman is throughout her entire premiership. And secondly, playing the gender card even until the last day, this is typical out of the left's playbook, that she thinks this has happened to her just because of her gender. No, has she had a look at the polling? Has she gone through her own policies to see how diabolical she is? But of course, it's the left's playbook. Third point I would make now, it's going to be interesting to see how the opposition changes its strategy. I noticed they've done a television blitz tonight. A lot of them were on News 24 throughout our various programs throughout the evening. And their line is saying, well, the Labor Party should have waited till the election and should have given the people a chance to vote, because, of course, now this is the second Labor leader who has been put into that position without it coming from the people. So that seems to be their line. I'll be very, very curious to see how it changes their strategy, because it was very easy to plug at Jacinta Allen because everything was such a failure. So watch this space. But I think a very good day for the Liberal Party in general.
1: Good day for Victoria in general, I would say.
2: A good day for Victoria in general. Yes, that's it. Moira Deeming, the very controversial Liberal MP, has today announced that she is quitting the Liberal Party. But she will sit on the crossbench, of course, after a string of incidents that occurred after she made those accusations against Matthew Guy, that he had put her into a headlock. Even though he was cleared of any wrongdoing, here's a vision there, he was cleared of any wrongdoing, but then her ongoing refusal to apologise. So what a day to pull the pin. She posted this quote. She said, "Today I have resigned from the Parliamentary Liberal Party and will sit with the crossbench as an independent. I was elected to fight for freedom, fair laws and families, to save our state from the endemic corruption, crushing debt and the rising crime crisis. Labor has got to go. I remain fully committed to seeing that through. Thank you to those who have supported me." Now, my first thought when I saw this, I thought, she's picked one of the biggest days in Victorian politics to pull the pin. She's had a long time to pull the pin. You remember the Liberal Party, after this incident happened, after Matthew Guy was cleared, they had that meeting which she tried to stop, and I think successfully she did try to stop, but she's picked this big day to try and make herself relevant in the headlines. It was very relevance deprivation syndrome, if you ask me. And I actually think it looks poorly on her that she's chosen this day. It makes her out to be almost a sore loser. But she had to go. There was no other options. She brought the Liberal Party into disrepute, I feel. And right now, the Liberal Party need to focus on the brand and getting through to November. Now that Ben Carroll is the Labor leader, they've just got to go full gung-ho, for lack of a better word now, without the dead wood that was accompanying the party. It is such a shame because Moira Deeming, you know, spoke about women's rights. Moira Deeming was at the front of this argument. Moira Deeming knows what a woman is, understands female biology very well, something Jacinta Allen never was able to do. It is really, really a shame, but she did it to herself.
3: Well, unfortunately, there are two things she doesn't understand. That's when to give it up and timing.
2: Yeah.
3: I was flabbergasted that she decided to do this today because I thought, Why would you do it today? So, like, it's one of the biggest news days in Victorian politics since Daniel Andrews left 3-odd years ago and they replaced him with Jacinta Allen, right? And so you go, OK, there's only two reasons you do it today. One is you think that you are so important that it will generate headlines and it'll be as big as the Jacinta Allen thing and, you know, on a day that the Liberal Party sort of wants to make hay while the sun shines, it'll take some of that shine off of them, which is just extraordinary. Or you really wanted to bury the fact that you were leaving the Liberal Party?
1: They're the two options.
3: And given the way she has behaved since, of course, Matthew Guy was cleared and dug her heels in, somehow I don't think it's the latter. Mm-hmm. I think she thought it was going to really work today. I'm not sure it's worked out that way.
1: Well, perusing the papers late this afternoon, I mean, it was a story, but
3: it's not the big story.
1: Barely a story. Most newspapers gave it 8-9 paragraphs and really didn't have much to say other than she's become an independent and everybody sort of read it and yawned because we all figured that's probably what was going to happen. I think you're right. I think she thought this will be big news and this will dominate the Liberal side of the story today rather than Jess Wilson's response to the new Labor leader. And I think Moira Deeming may have discovered today that she's become fairly irrelevant now to the political cycle.
2: Clearly.
1: Good on her. We'll always, I think, be appreciative of what she did with regards women's rights. She certainly gave it a lot of publicity and gave it momentum. But she proved to be a bit of a firecracker, didn't she? A big, bright explosion and then a massive fizzle as it all fell away.
2: Absolutely. And, it is a shame because she was at the forefront of the women's rights movements and I think one of the very first politicians to come out so strongly talking about her when a lot of politicians would hide away from talking about what is a woman and still do to this day. But, she did it to herself.
1: It's one of those interesting lessons in life, right? It always amuses me how the media want to ask Bruce Springsteen, "What do you think of US politics?" Because, well, he plays guitar well, therefore he must be you know, an authority on everything else.
3: They should ask him what he thinks of Ben Carroll.
1: Indeed. I think with Moira Deeming, because she made such a mark when it came to women's rights, everyone assumed she was this great political operator, whereas it turns out she just had something to say about one issue and
2: didn't have
1: much insight into much else.
2: Yeah.
1: And everyone went, oh, that's typically the way, isn't it? Most people aren't brilliant at everything. They might really hit it out of the park on one thing and then prove to be pretty average on the rest of it. Let's change topic a little bit to one of Caleb's favourite subjects, and that is the pub. He's always trying to get us there after the show, because the local pub is where you go to drink beer, tell lies, talk politics and make questionable decisions. It's an institution and it's a part of Aussie life, but in the UK, pubs might not be around that much longer. Between the year 2000 and 2025, 26% of pubs closed down. That's a quarter of all UK pubs closed within the last 5 years. Just in the first 3 months of this year, 161 pubs closed down in 3 months. That's an average of two pubs a day, every day for the first 3 months of this year closing. Emily Nicholas, she's a senior lecturer in sociology at the University of York. She's got a theory as to why pubs are closing their doors. She says Gen Z or Gen Z, which is it?
3: Gen Z.
1: Z is the American
3: one,
1: right? Gen Z, that's those aged or born between 1997 and 2012, is increasingly looking for new ways to socialise, she said. They're placing more value on experiences centred around community connection and well-being rather than nights out where alcohol is the main focus. In other words, they're preferring gym to drinking, and if they are going to drink, they'd probably have a piccolo or a latte at their local cafe than join Caleb at the bar.
2: Or a matcha.
1: For a scooter or a matcha. What's a matcha?
2: It's a Japanese grade tea, slow release caffeine.
3: You should see that. Danica loves the matcha.
2: Yeah.
3: She goes to, there's this cafe she goes to regularly, and they serve it with a little teddy bear on top.
2: Oh, cute little Japanese teddy bear.
3: I know. This is the weird stuff that young people do now instead of going to the pub.
1: Would you rather a matcha or a scooter with Caleb?
2: A matcha.
1: There you go. That's why pubs are shutting down. People like you, Danica.
3: I know, exactly. Well, Danica doesn't drink at all, so maybe she can explain in a moment why that is. But on the whole, I think this is pretty sad, really. I mean, the pub has been an important cultural institution and a community touchstone in Western countries like Australia and the UK for a very long time. And there was a study done out of the US which ended up being a much better study than they ever thought it would be. But they were tracking the drinking habits of so-called heavy young drinkers, right? And they started taking data before COVID hit. And then they kept taking data through COVID and then out the other side of COVID. And what they found, this was in the US, what they found was that the drinking habits of young people declined during COVID. They were drinking less during COVID. And that continued after COVID. But the researchers' main finding was that the majority of that drop-off in drinking was on the weekend. And fundamentally, it was because, you know, during COVID, you couldn't go out. And so young people stopped going and seeing their mates at the pub or the club or whatever it was on the weekend. And then they just continued that habit after COVID. And so not only were they not drinking, they'd stopped going and seeing their mates as well. And you can look at all the data on loneliness. It's gone up significantly post-COVID. I think a lot of people formed different habits during COVID and they've stuck to them. And unfortunately, it's meant they're not drinking as much because they're not going to the pub and seeing their mates. So which is worse? You know, the deleterious effects of alcohol. I mean, that hadn't done me much harm. Or the deleterious...
2: Really?
3: Well, what are you saying, Danica? Or the deleterious effects of not going and seeing your mates. I'd argue that's the worst of the evil.
2: Why can't you go out and not drink? Why do you need alcohol around you to go out and socialise?
1: And they are socialising. They're going to cafes. Cafe culture now.
3: Well,
2: it's a cafe culture. Why do you need to have a glass... This is the problem. And I actually think it's a very Australian culture, right? I feel like there's an Aussie... belief that you can't go out and socialise unless you've got a drink in your hand of alcohol. I really do believe that. And as somebody who is a non-drinker, that's what I feel when I go out, that if you don't have something in your hand, well, she can't possibly be having a good night. So and I would say I'm a bloody hoot when I go out. Let me tell you that.
3: Okay. Right? Well, the first point I'll make is that for time immemorial, alcohol has... I have yet to test this. Alcohol has been...
1: Sorry, I'm just thinking of Margaret Thatcher, who said, if you have to tell people you're a lady, you're probably not... If you have to tell everyone you're a bloody hoot, you're probably...
2: Something in your hand, well, she can't possibly be having a good night. So and what? I would say...

0: I could not give a toss if other people are drinking because I am comfortable enough in my own skin to go out and have a good time. I don't need alcohol around me and I don't care if others are drinking or not. I actually think this is wonderful that less young adults are drinking because people are more health conscious. Don't we want people to look after their health? Don't we want people to turn to exercise, healthy eating habits, socialising at the cafe, than drinking themselves silly because they are having a bad day at work, they are stressed out and they're turning to the bottle at night. So I applaud people for taking this step to improve their health. I just do not see that there's anything wrong with that. Secondly, the cost of drinking on a weekend is ridiculous. You fork out hundreds of
1: dollars.
0: Well,
1: you blame the government for that. Yeah.
0: Well, you can blame government for that, but I don't see why we have to, oh, well, people aren't drinking anymore, this is terrible. We should be saying, thank goodness we've got something right in the health sector.
1: Thank goodness all those publicans are going out of business. Thank goodness all those people in the wine industry are losing their jobs.
0: So you would rather people be drunk, disorderly, spending a lot of money on alcohol.
1: Hang on.
0: Not making themselves well.
1: Are you saying?
0: A lot of people that do have a problem with alcohol, Caleb.
1: You're suggesting you can't go to the pub and have a drink and not walk out of the place blind drunk?
0: No, but what I'm saying is to you, your argument is, oh, well, publicans are going out of business. I would,
1: well,
0: I feel bad for publicans, and I do feel bad for publicans, but I would argue that the cost of your health is more important than anything else.
1: Okay, but for most people who would go to the pub and have two or three beers or two glasses of wine, that's a very healthy, happy thing for them to do.
0: That's fine. That's their prerogative. That's fine. But I'm talking about the study that said that a majority of people will go out and they will not drink alcohol anymore. And you said that was a problem. I'm telling you that is not a problem. I don't see what the problem is.
2: Okay. So you're saying that it's going to avoid a whole lot of people getting blotto. And I think Caleb's trying to make the point.
0: Not just blotto. For their general health and well-being, that they're focusing on getting up early at 6 a.m. to go for a run so they're not plastered from the night before, so therefore they're drinking less.
1: You keep going back to all these people being plastered. I'm saying most people don't go out and get plastered. They go out and have a few drinks.
0: I am not saying that they're going out to get plastered. I'm saying that they are looking after their health more. They're more health conscious. They're calling it a night earlier. What's the problem with that?
1: Well, they're not necessarily calling it a night earlier. They're not drinking at all.
0: Well,
1: they're giving up on drinking altogether.
0: You can't be at the gym at 5 a.m. in the morning if you've been out till 3 a.m. I don't know. Well, maybe when you're younger,
2: How healthy is a matcha or a macho or
0: a matcha is healthy. A matcha is a very healthy drink. It's a Japanese green tea. It's a slow-release caffeine. I quit coffee two years ago and I've been on matcha.
2: I was going to say, most young people have given up on the beer and they're now just addicted to caffeine.
1: Well, or other substances. I think, look, you reckon they're giving up on the grog, and many of them probably are, but I'd be looking at what other substances they're putting into their systems. They might come in powdered form and go up their noses. I don't think young people have necessarily given up on taking mind-altering substances. They've just found other ones that aren't taxed and are illegal. And which would you prefer they were using? The illegal product or the regulated legal product that we make a lot of tax on?
2: There's quite a few products being used at the gym, I would suggest.
1: Indeed, yeah. That may not be exactly great for your health either. I mean, you see some of those people in the gym. I'm not sure they're too worried about their health. I think they're more worried about their vanity than anything else. Now, let's talk about a serious story from overseas. We talked to you last night, of course, about this terror attack in Berlin, where a guy who had tried to join ISIS, he'd gone off to Lebanon, tried to join ISIS there, got locked up there, then went back to Germany. Well, over the weekend, he drove through a crowd of people at a pride festival, gay pride festival. Would you believe how the New York Times reported this? They had this headline, and it was, I think it was up yesterday, but we missed it. But it says, car ploughs into crowd at Berlin pride event in suspected terror attack. Or, as though there were no man driving the car. A man who tried to join ISIS driving car ploughs into crowd, I think would be a little more accurate. You're kind of burying the lead there, I would say, to the New York Times. But because of this now in the UK, they've decided that they have to bolster up their police presence for a pride event there. They're going to have masses of armed police now because, of course, they are concerned about the possibility of an Islamist attack happening in Britain as it happened in Berlin. And this comes as a man has been arrested in Paris for stabbing three women. And according to The Australian, they've reported that the identity of the suspect and his motive were not immediately clear, but local media reports that he claimed to have been sent by Allah

0: to kill women. And the French Interior Minister said the motive of the attack remains unknown. Police could not verify the identity of the attacker, whose declarations were incoherent while he was being arrested, warning, however, against jumping to conclusions as to his motives. I mean, we see a bit of a pattern here, don't we? Oh, it was a car that ploughed into the crowd, not an Islamist who tried to join ISIS. Oh, you know, we don't know the motives, even though witnesses are clearly telling the media that they heard him say that Allah sent him to kill women. I mean, we're kind of burying the lead here.
1: The most astonishing response to these Islamist attacks in Europe over the past week, to me, was from Wes Streeting, the new defence minister in the UK government. He said that the attack on the Pride parade in Berlin showed why Pride events are still necessary. That was what he got out of it. So the answer is more Pride events. I'd suggest maybe the answer is dealing with your migration policy and your open borders. He went on to warn that, quote unquote, many people don't accept diversity. That's what he got out of this.
2: Right.
1: Interesting, Danica, that he went for the phrase many people. And you've got to guess who the many people are that don't accept diversity.
2: Yeah.
1: Talk about gutless. And if you want to stand up for LGBTQ people, then call a spade, but don't, you know, wink, wink, nudge, nudge, hint at it. Address what's actually happening. But just to say, well, this just shows we need more Pride events because many people don't. Gutless and does nothing to address the issue.
2: Yeah.
1: There'll continue to be attacks whilst ever they live in denial.
2: And just very quickly, because I know we're going to get to a break, I love it that now they're saying, oh, it's all right, we've got armed police that are going to be patrolling Britain's Pride parade, and we've got bollards up. Yeah, the DEI bollards go up again because we're not dealing with the true issue of radical Islam.
1: Exactly. All right, we're going to go to a break. When we come back, we'll look at what the papers are saying about Victoria and what comes now. That's next.
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News 24 will be back after this short break. 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

0: Well, as you can imagine, tomorrow's newspapers will be dominated by the leadership change in Victoria. Danica, you're across all of it.
1: I am. Herald Sun, stop this train wreck. Oh, how's that? Dan's shadow over party room turmoil. Who is Ben inside Carroll's rise to power, and how Andrew's Alan Rain corrupted Victoria? That's their headline tomorrow. And then over in The Australian, ALP's bold new vision: clean up its own mess. And then there's that infamous quote now: I am not Daniel Andrews, I am not Jacinta Allen. They're the headlines tomorrow. But let's take a look at this big one. It's an exclusive there. Brown settles on Higgins row. The Commonwealth has settled the explosive lawsuit brought by former Liberal staffer Fiona Brown, sparing former Prime Minister Scott Morrison and his senior advisers the embarrassment of a trial over allegations they prevented her from responding to false allegations by Brittany Higgins that destroyed her life. Miss Brown had revealed how she was made to take the fall for the Morrison government as it sought to deflect Labor's false accusations of a cover-up, ruthlessly cast aside by her Liberal Party colleagues when she became, to them, a liability. And let's not forget, I mean, every single person who has been somehow involved in this whole saga, their lives have been tipped upside down. But you've got to spare a thought for Fiona Brown, whose career she completely lost, and she was not able to defend herself and defend the vile accusations that were being levelled her way up until only late last year. So this is big that the Commonwealth has settled now, and I hope that she's able to get on with her life.
2: More money that the taxpayer has had to fork out because of this whole sorry saga. You know, the $2.4 million that went to Brittany Higgins, this with Fiona Brown. I mean, the whole thing was just handled so appallingly.
1: Yep.
2: And unfortunately, it's probably better for Ms. Brown in some ways that it's settled, because it means she won't have to go through a protracted public sort of playing out of all this stuff again. But for us, the taxpayer, it robs us of an opportunity to see inside, you know, how the sausage was made and get some potential questions answered. And so we're left here wondering, what was actually going on? It's our money that's been spent, and we get no insight whatsoever into what really happened.
0: Yep. There were a lot of competing agendas in that whole thing, right?
1: Oh, it was bad.
0: It wasn't just what was happening that you could see. It was all the things underneath and the different moving parts. What an absolute mess. Let's go to the front page of tomorrow's Daily Telegraph. Burbs go kaboom, reads the headline. Live hand grenades, automatic rifles, and enough ammunition to service a small army have been uncovered in a safe house in Sydney's suburbs, in what police say is a worrying sign — that's a bit of an understatement — of the high-powered violence in which underworld gangs are now willing to engage. Apparently, police conducted a fairly routine search. They were looking for a prohibited weapon earlier this morning, that's Tuesday, when they uncovered a whole lot of cocaine, a whole lot of cash, and a lot of ammo, a lot of guns, and all these grenades. In fact, the bomb squad had to be called to make sure that nothing went kaboom in the burbs.
1: It's kind of scary that they're just loitering around the burbs.
0: Yeah. And as I said, this is organised crime, so not great.
1: No.
0: But thank God the police found it.
1: Thank God that they got it in time. I do like that headline too: burbs go kaboom.
0: It's not bad.
2: Well, let's hope they don't go kaboom.
1: Yeah.
2: I mean, the fact they've become so brazen now. See, I wonder, because a lot of this organised crime now is heavily linked to the illicit tobacco market. And it was on the front of the bottom of the Herald Sun that we showed you before. But another story today that's kind of disappeared into the midst with everything else that's gone on. Kazem Hamad, who is the guy who was basically running the illicit tobacco market, particularly in Victoria, has today been jailed for life in Iraq. So they've broken that up a little bit, but, you know, surely a lieutenant will take over and that'll all continue on. But part of me wonders, wonders whether because a lot of this organised crime is now linked to illicit tobacco, which is so brazen in its nature, like you just walk into a shop and buy the stuff, like no one's really hiding that they're committing crimes all day, every day, that they've now taken this laissez-faire attitude into the way that they run the rest of their operations. And it's like, oh, well, if we've got a whole bunch of grenades in a shed in the back of the... Who cares? I mean, you know, we're just doing what we want. I mean, there was a case recently of someone in Sydney who was a relative of someone who was involved in one of these gangs, himself not a criminal, and someone tried to shoot him up on the school run at the front of the school. He's got nothing to do with it, right?
0: But what you're describing sounds like that whole broken windows phenomenon that, you know, was it Rudy Giuliano in New York? If you don't repair a broken window straight away, it just encourages more crime. If you don't crack down on illicit tobacco, it sends a signal to those involved in the trade that, oh, well, no one's paying much attention. We can get away with that. What else can we get away with? And so you end up with crime running rampant.
2: And it's made them a huge amount of money in the process as well. On the front of the Courier Mail tomorrow, some really cheery news. Rate pain is coming. Reserve Bank boss Michelle Bullock has delivered the starkest warning yet that more mortgage pain is on the way for homeowners, saying a delay in hikes would only make the situation worse. The warning comes as crucial inflation data is set to be released today, that is tomorrow, Wednesday, and is expected to show the cost of a basket of goods is worsening. It doesn't get any cheerier, does it?
1: No.
2: I mean, frankly, the federal government at some point just has to take responsibility for the fact that they were warned so many times that government spending was a large pusher of inflation. They've done nothing about it. We read the story last night about 7% they were warned about. And here we are being told, oh, well, your mortgage is going to go up again. It's the people who can least afford it.
0: Yeah, well, they're not taking responsibility. They're already getting it out there. It could go to 7%, inflation, that is. And it's all due to what's happening in the Middle East. So the government trying to get ahead of this, so their excuse is already ready. Meanwhile, the RBA, what choice do they have?
1: No, well, that's it. I mean, Michelle Bullock has been warning about government spending. The economists were warning. And it's just very easy for Jim to say, oh, no, you know, it was the war. Just like, remember, he blamed the Ukraine war going back a few years ago. He loves to blame outside factors for record government spending. So I'm sure we're about to hear the same lines trotted out by Spin Jim very soon.
2: Well, if you can find someone else, I suppose it's, you know, politics 101, isn't it? If you can find someone else to blame, you find someone else to blame. But it doesn't make life any easier for us, and that is really what they should be focused on. That story is also on the front of the Advertiser tomorrow. I'm sure it'll be one of the big stories people are talking about, if we don't have to talk about Jacinta Allen and co. But also another story which we touched on last night, but a tragic one on the front of the Advertiser. Why did Mum fall? Police at a loss to explain how and why Helena and her babies came to die. Helena Wright, 36, pulled up at a cliff top in Port Macdonald on Monday morning, left her car running and somehow fell to her death along with her three-month-old son and her 23-month-old daughter. Police are baffled as to how the well-regarded mother and her children came to die. The baby boy's body remained missing in rough seas yesterday, and the lifeline number is on the screen there, 13, 11, 14, if that brings up any issues for you. But what an awful story. And for a small community like Port Macdonald to have something like that happen, it really puts shockwaves through a town.
0: Yeah, absolutely. All right, we're going to go to a break. When we come back, a spear fisherman is attacked by a shark and he records the whole thing on video. We'll show you after this.
3: News 24 will be back after this short break.

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0: News 24 will be back after this short break.
1: Welcome back to the program. Henry Gibbs is a Kiwi. He's also a fishing content creator, which means he films himself spearfishing and then he posts the content online. Well, earlier this month, he got a little more content than he was counting on when he filmed himself being attacked by a shark. The shark bit him on the leg. He managed to keep the leg, not before he was operated on four times. The good news is the number of followers on his social media has gone through the roof. When you've got content like that on your social media, you will get followers. That's a heavy price to pay, though.
2: That is a very heavy price to pay. I wasn't sure what we were going to see when we rolled that vision. It was a lot more tamer than I thought.
1: Well, we try to keep it tame on The Late Debate. We don't want to upset viewers.
3: Which, you want to see the leg come off and the whole shebang, I mean, you know.
1: How fast did that shark come at
3: him? It's insane, isn't it?
2: That's actually frightening, though.
3: Like, if you've ever, I don't know if you've ever laid awake at, you know, you have those shower thoughts and things, it's like, what would happen if this happened? And like, I've never had the thought. No, you don't just contemplate.
2: I don't think about what happened. What would happen if I got attacked by a shark?
3: Well, no, that's not one I've had. But you think about weird things from time to time. What would happen if I had a car crash? I don't know. Anyway, if you've ever wondered what it would look like to be attacked by a shark, like the speed at which that thing came at him, yeah. I found it fascinating.
1: Yeah, it's like, can we play it one more time? Watch for the white dot in the distance. And it's on him in a flash.
3: There you go. So look at that. And it just comes directly at him through the water. Like, blah, blah, blah, blah, anyway. Yeah.
1: By the time he'd seen it, he was very, very lucky. There was nothing he could have done.
2: Yep. Yeah. No, he was certainly very, very lucky. Let's fun this up a little bit.
3: You mean shark attacks aren't fun?
2: No, they're not, Caleb. Oh. You've got a sick mind, so you would enjoy it. At the Commonwealth Games, a cleaner has gone viral for his dance moves while he was mopping up the netball courts. This is CJ Miller, now dubbed Mop Man, for obvious reasons.

0: Oh my God, get it. I love that.
1: I'm not.
0: What a legend.
1: I know. I'm not impressed by this. He said, I think the spirit of the music just took me away. That's not true. He owns a dance school and now he's getting huge publicity for his dance school.
0: We've just bought into it.
1: He's not spontaneous. He's not mop man. He's just very good at publicity.
0: You're just jealous because you got no mood.
2: Well, that's allegedly what Danica looks like, completely sober on a Saturday night. Before we go tonight, I just want to pay tribute to Bill Oddie, who died overnight at the age of 85. Of course, Bill Oddie from The Goodies.
3: Man, what a bath.
4: Oh, that's mindless. It's really mindless. Honestly, if your dad could see you now, don't even look at him. Mr. Oddie must be ashamed of him.
2: I mean, they just don't make comedy like that anymore, do they? Bring back the old British comedies.
1: British comedy was the best. Of course, most of it wouldn't be allowed to be broadcast.
2: That's
1: these
2: why
1: days.
2: It's so good.
1: All right, that's it from us. We'll be back tomorrow night. Stick around. Coming up is the Rita Penny Show. Good night.
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2: Good evening and welcome to the Rita Panahi Show. Coming up tonight, Jacinta Allen resigns as Premier 4 months out from the Victorian election. I'll get my panel's reaction shortly. Independent journalist Jasky Singh harassed by a group of protesters at an anti-One Nation rally. He will join me on the program. I'll get Kosher Gator's reaction to the shocking revelations from Anthony Fauci's diary and his fame fixation. And Katy Perry has a tantrum about the White House using one of her songs. Diddy Dunleavy will have all the royal and entertainment news later in the hour. And Lefty's Losing It features a View host kissing a married guest.
3: Wow. Okay.
2: But first, Victorian Premier Jacinta Allen has stepped down and she went out as she governed, gaslighting the Victorian people. Her farewell press conference this morning was a hot mess of lies, half-truths and tearful and at times desperate rationalisations. She did not apologise for the damage she inflicted, the corruption her government oversaw. She did not acknowledge the many, many shortcomings of her time in power, and shortcomings is putting it nicely. She was only full of praise for herself.
4: I came to office in a cost of living crisis. Making life easier and more affordable became my mission. We not only made public transport free for kids, we not only made public transport free during a fuel crisis, we made public transport free for kids forever. We cut car rego for 3.5 million people. And we doubled food relief so families could have the dignity of a meal. And we're making working from home a right that your boss can't take away. Along the way, we delivered the biggest cost of living help there is: strong public schools, strong public hospitals, strong public services.
2: This is a woman in deep denial about her record. She's either delusional or dishonest.
4: I leave immensely proud of what we have achieved these past 3 years. I inherited a rising crime rate. My team and I toughened bail laws, started adult time, introduced the violence reduction unit. Crime is now falling for the first time since COVID. I inherited a budget deficit. My team and I made savings whilst always protecting frontline services. The budget today is now in surplus.
2: The truth is, Jacinta Allen achieved precisely the opposite of what she claims. We are now more debt-riddled, we are less safe and more divided in this state. Allen never faced an election. She was installed into the top job by Daniel Andrews after he resigned in 2023. And she never faced the electorate. She won't be facing them. She has long been the most unpopular political leader in the country with a woeful net approval rating. Let's bring in the panel. Joining me now is Institute of Public Affairs Research Fellow Colleen Harkin and Women's Forum Australia Head of Advocacy Stephanie Bastion. Stephanie, I'll start with you. Jacinta Allen leaves behind a mess. Ben Carroll has 123 days before the election to bring the party together.
5: I'm not sure that he'll be able to convince the Victorian people that a change of face is going to be a change of government. Having said that, he has just announced a royal commission into the corruption on the build site. So that is, I suppose, a tick in the right direction. But in terms of his ministry and everything else, he's really going to have to think carefully about what he puts on the table. He's going to have to be very blunt and honest about the crime rates, about the government waste, about the government manipulation that Jacinta Allen has fronted day in and day out. And he's going to have to address these if he wants to convince the Victorian public that the Labor government isn't just a brand new face on a dead horse.
2: Colleen, she may be the most delusional politician in this country. Just have a listen to this.
4: I will leave knowing I made a difference, fighting for working families, making life easier, safer, more affordable, as one part of a proud Labor team.
2: Incredible. She said that with a straight face.
3: Oh, yeah, I know. It's. I think she's living in a different state to me.
2: To the rest of us.
3: I listen to that and I just sort of think, where has she been and how could she honestly say that with any with a straight face?
2: Does she think her party essentially forced her to step down because she's doing a great job? Because this is across the board. Obviously, Labor voters are absolutely appalled by her time in office. Otherwise, she would be fighting the election coming in 123
3: days.
2: Yeah,
3: well, she's the most disapproved premier ever in Australian history.
2: Incredible.
3: 71%. The only person ever to have a high disapproval rating was Keating at 75. So, you know, when you've got that level of dissatisfaction, you can't turn around and say, I've done a great job. It's just an outrageous thing to stand there and claim.
2: And perhaps some of what she said today, you'd let go through to the keeper if there was at least, Stephanie, some acknowledgement of the mistakes she's made, some acknowledgement of the harms she's caused. If she said something about the crime rate that was actually accurate, if she said something about the debt we are facing and the cost of living pressures, the energy prices. But there was no acknowledgement of any errors at all. It was just one boast, Stephanie, after another.
5: Not an apology. There won't be an ounce of sympathy out there from the public. Everyone knows that she's been pushed out. She knows she's been pushed out. And no amount of blustering from that podium is going to change the fact that her legacy has been terrible for Victorians. And as a result, she's been sacked by her own party a few short months out from the election. They didn't trust her. I mean, Ben Carroll has tied himself to the front of a freight train that's going to crash, but he's decided to do that because the result is perceived to be so much worse with Jacinta Allen there.
2: Now, Stephanie, I want to play you what she said about championing women and women's health.
4: But I want to finish on women's health. I'm a woman, I'm a mum. I've lived with endometriosis, and I almost lost my daughter at birth. You all know I'm a bit of a crier. So these experiences not only defined who I am, they defined what I believe government should do for working women. For too long, women's pain was dismissed. I was one of those women. I was just a girl. And if I want to be remembered for one thing, it's this. I led a government. I led a government that listened to girls about their health.
2: Stephanie, what's your response to that?
5: You know, I felt a hint of sympathy about her own personal experiences, especially losing her daughter. But watching that, I actually feel outraged because she did. She spent millions of dollars on an inquiry into women's health and allowed men to participate. Anyone who identified as feminine or a woman. The outcome of that, those dollars resulted in an inquiry with findings that talked about biological stereotypes. What is that? That only women can give birth or that men can as well? That's stopping men who identify as women from receiving maternity care? I mean, the whole thing is a joke. She will actually go down in history as a worse female leader than Julia Gillard, who destroyed the Sex Discrimination Act and women's rights. Her legacy is women being housed with violent male offenders in female prisons. Her legacy is girls in bathrooms no longer having the privacy without having to share with their male peers, losing sport. She has been a shocking female leader for women, and she's pulled the ladder right up behind her.
2: Now, Victoria's also led the nation's housing crisis. Much of what we are seeing nationally now after the May budget, we've been seeing in this state for years. But Jacinta Allen couldn't be prouder of her record.
4: I said getting millennials into homes would be the fight of my life. That fight is incomplete. But my reforms are no longer a dream. They are the law. Removing these laws an inch and you make housing more expensive. It's that simple.
2: Colleen, it's that blindness, that lack of perspective, lack of respect for the objective truth that to me is the most alarming. She really thinks what she's done for housing in this state is the way forward, and any deviation from it is going to be a disaster.
3: Yeah, the astounding part of this is that Victoria has so many regulations, and they've made doing business here so hard and development so difficult that that has what has added to the cost of building houses and for getting people in their first home buyer. So to sort of stand there and say that she's been a champion of this cause, she may well have spouted the words, but the actions did the exact opposite of what she's claiming. You know, we still have... She keeps talking about what she inherited. I'm not sure whether she means she inherited that from Dan Andrews or whether that was 11 years ago, because either of those are not okay. You had 11 years to fix things that you inherited, or you inherited from Dan Andrews and so you should have done something about that scenario. So we're still sort of hearing this blaming someone else, even after all of this time that she's had an opportunity to do some things about the problems that we've got.
2: Now let's talk about the impact One Nation has had in this state and on the decision of the Premier to step down. Victorian Trades Hall Council Secretary Luke Hilakari told Labor delegates last Friday that One Nation are on track to win up to 34 seats. Stephanie, polling this month also found One Nation leading both major parties with a primary vote of 27%. Do you see their impact in Victoria and some of these polls we've seen recently leading to this decision today?
5: Oh, certainly. I mean, One Nation was the talk of the federal Labor conference we've just had here in Adelaide. They're terrified, and they should be, because while Labor runs around boasting about being the party of workers, they are taxing and putting reforms in, red tape against the employers that pay rises and everything else to their employees, is pitting workers against their bosses, is destroying businesses, and it's also destroying the likelihood of employees doing better. So I think that without any sort of serious reform, IR reform, wage reform, tax reform from the major parties, One Nation is going to continue to rise, and no amount of shit canning Pauline in the papers and in the headlines is going to change that.
2: That is so right. Every time they attack her and the attacks are unfair or based on half-truths, it boosts her popularity. They still haven't learnt that after 30 years. But I want to ask you about Ben Carroll. He is from the right faction of Labor. The socialist left control the party. So it is highly unusual for him now to be leading the party into an election. How much of an impact will we have? We talked about how unpopular Jacinta Allen has been. Will we see a boost in Labor's primary vote with a new leader?
3: Look, I think it's going to be an interesting time, because he has already announced a Royal Commission and increasing the IBAC powers. So he's kind of taken away already some of the sting of those two big issues. He's apparently already met with the police commissioner. So there's a couple of big ticket items that he's trying to, manage the voter expectations about who will do what. But at the end of the day, he is Jacinta in jeans. he's been there all the way through. He's been her right-hand man. So he can't kind of, he's trying to say, I'm not Jacinta Allen and I'm not Dan Andrews. But he's part of that team.
2: Well, he almost didn't become Premier today. They had a screaming match after that press conference, Jacinta Allen. There was media outside hearing shouting. Certain MPs were accusing others of trying to blow up the whole party, blow up the joint. And he saw off a challenge just with minutes to spare.
3: Yeah. And the other thing is that, he already declined the offer a few weeks ago. So is it really a case that he's not really supported by them, or he doesn't have the ticker? He finally got permission from his daughter, presumably.
2: Yes, I remember that.
3: So, there's all these machinations that the public are not usually this privy to internal Labor Party machinations and how things play out. But it is an interesting time as to how much support he actually has, because Sonia Kilkenny only withdrew her application with moments to spare. So we'll see.
2: That would have been a disaster for Labor. Oh, that would have been absolute disaster to have weeks of this infighting, determining who the leader is. And so they've seen that off. I think the Liberals have got something to worry about here. I think Jacinta Allen was a anchor around the necks of Victorian Labor. And with her gone, it may not see a significant boost to their support, but they will have a lot of disgruntled voters giving them perhaps another shot.
3: Yeah.
2: Because one of the things in this state, no one really knows who this Ben Carroll is. He's been her deputy, but I think if we went around and polled people in the street and showed a picture of him, 90% wouldn't have a clue who he is. And I think that works in his favour.
3: Yeah. Yeah, and he's been the Minister for Education, and so it's been a very specific portfolio that most people don't have too much access to. He's dealt with the teacher strikes reasonably well and their demands and things. So he is from the right faction of Labor, so he's not this hard left antagonistic social, you know.
2: And that's what they will be trying to impress upon the Victorian electorate. Colleen Harkin, Stephanie Bastian, thank you so much for your time tonight. Now, the intolerant left has exposed itself yet again, this time at an anti-One Nation protest here in Melbourne. Watchers comic and independent journalist Jaskier Singh is harassed by a group of protesters for merely being there, for existing. Apparently, not everyone is welcome.
6: Huh? No one's going to talk to me. That's strange. At a protest, no one's going to talk to a migrant. It's a protest for migrants, right?
7: Correct.
6: Huh?
7: No one's going to... You need to leave.
6: I'm just going to...
7: No.
6: I'm allowed?
7: No.
6: Well, I'm allowed to...
7: No, there's no media, like, there's no interviews, there's no nothing like that.
6: That's okay, I'm just, just going to walk...
7: So you're not?
6: Huh?
7: No. No one's going to speak to you?
6: Don't touch me. Don't touch me. It's okay. I'm just talking to people,
7: right,
6: bro.
7: Keep moving.
6: Why am I keep...
7: Get a soundbite. I don't want to talk to you.
6: Just trying to speak to someone, man.
8: Doesn't work. You need to leave.
6: That's okay. We are allowed to.
7: No, you need to leave, mate.
6: No, we don't need to leave.
7: You do need to leave, mate. You've been asked to leave by the marshals.
6: Is this a public space? I just want to understand why.
8: We're not here for both sides. We're here for the left-wing side, okay?
6: Yes.
8: So you need to leave unless you're on our side, unless you're here to support.
2: There you go. So tolerant, open-minded and inclusive. This is the modern left, folks, and when they show you who they are, you best believe them.
6: I haven't even said a word, and you guys are supposed to be open to...
8: No, we're not. We're open for the left-wing side. We're not open to your side.
2: Let's hear from the man himself, the man who was abused and manhandled at that anti-One Nation protest. Jaskier Singh joins me now. Jaskier, tell me about the experience. Were you there to cause trouble?
9: First, thanks for having me, Rita. It's a pleasure to speak to you. Thanks for having me on the show. I am disappointed you didn't mention my channel name, but I appreciate that's got to be blurred out if you do. I wasn't there to cause trouble.
2: You can mention the channel name. Go right ahead. That wasn't some deliberate omission. Go for it.
9: I was just making a joke. Don't worry. No, I was there to do
2: interviews. Now, how was the experience?
9: We spoke to the other side. We went to go across the road to speak to the protesters. And as you've seen, that's what took place next.
2: Why were they so hostile to you? They were clear that respectful debate, any debate really, wasn't going to be tolerated, and they were clear in saying this is for the left only, the radical left, I would say, and free speech had no place there. One of the marshals said that to you.
9: Yeah, it's crazy. I actually don't seem to understand every time I'm in a situation, and it's happened on a few occasions, when all I'm there to do is, essentially what our channel does is try and be as unbiased as we can. Unfortunately, everyone has their biases and I try and eliminate them as much as I can and try and get everyone's opinion. And I think in the past, when I've cross-checked certain things that they've said by just prompting and prodding some of their statements, it's kind of fallen apart like a very wobbly stack of bricks. But I think if I'm guessing, I think that's their fear, that the last two times that's happened. Yeah.
2: Well, it is a powerful way of showing what the modern left has devolved to. You can just hand them a microphone, ask them some very straightforward questions, and often they can't really articulate their positions. Even the most simple questions leave them floundering, and I think that's what they were trying to avoid. Not that you were going to go there and try to make them look silly. They make themselves look silly. Now, you did speak with Pauline Hanson, and you asked her about her migration policy. She gave an interesting answer here.
10: And I was the first one as Australian. I stood my ground. I said multiculturalism won't work because it was designed Australia-wide to be a melting pot. And so their people, if you're going to have all different cultures set up, you're going to have division within a nation. What I said, we are multiracial, but we must all be Australian and be treated equally under one law and rule.
2: Jasky, have you been surprised by the number of migrants that support One Nation, despite the way the media has long represented Pauline Hanson and her party?
9: Yeah, so we've just done a YouTube video that we posted a couple of days back, which was us actually tracking sounds a little bit suspicious, but following and and spending time with one of her self-proclaimed that he was a big proponent in her getting some traction back in WA before now her meteoric rise in the last whatever period. I'm not that politically inclined to make any sort of definitive statements, but he is a Sikh Indian, externally a Sikh Indian man and obviously very Australian, pro-Australian. And that's what blew my mind at the time, that he was actually very important part of her candidacy here, and he's such a big supporter of One Nation. And then you start to see other people that are typically you won't think they are going to be supporters of the party, that it's resonating with a variety of people that I think initially I wouldn't have gathered.
2: Now, thank you so much for your time, Jasky Singh. And I've just remembered the name of your channel, so now I know what you were talking about. We love the work you do and keep going out there. Thanks for your time.
9: Yeah, likewise. Keep it up. Thank you so much.
2: Still to come, lefties losing it and reaction to the shocking revelations from Anthony Fauci's diary and the little man's fame fixation. Kosher Gator is up next.
0: News 24 will be back after this short break.

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1: You're watching the Rita Panahi Show and it's time for Lefties Losing It. Let's start with further proof that actors are among the most dangerously dim individuals in the world. And that becomes apparent just about every time they speak without the benefit of a script. Here's actor and star of Reacher, Alan Ritchson, claiming that Donald Trump is a pedophile. I hope this nincompoop has a good lawyer.
2: Everybody else should feel like I feel.
3: The world is on fire.
2: The world, yeah, like, oh, mad about the way things are and the abuses that are happening. The Epstein files? The Epstein files! God damn it! Where are they? It's a law. Show it, you pedophiles. I shouldn't say because I'm a Christian and people are going to go like, how can you say and he's a Christian? Because that is something that should make you want to say. Don't you want to see what's in there so that we can hold people accountable? These. We're just cool with it? That has the keys to the nuclear... He's like all up into 13-year-olds. Like, dude, what? Go to jail. Go to jail. All right, what are we talking about?
1: Oh, dear. President Trump really should sue that simpleton into oblivion. Free speech does not extend to blatant slander, Alan. And it's incredible that people are still this clueless about the Trump-Epstein connection. Even TDS sufferer and author and Epstein associate Michael Wolff has admitted Epstein hated Trump and did everything in his power to destroy him, but he had nothing. And the Epstein files show that. If there was anything on Trump, you think the Biden administration wouldn't have released it? But all that is lost on this dim actor because he's not interested in the truth. He's only interested in his truth.
4: Why is it so important to you to... be loud and proud about your convictions?
5: I want to live a life that feels meaningful to me. And I think that means speaking my truth.
1: And this clown genuinely thinks he's brave. By regurgitating far-left talking points embraced by 99.5% of Hollywood, he thinks he's groundbreaking and courageous.
2: Look at the politics that we deal with right now. Like the White House is in ruins of... UFC cage on the lawn and like, man, just do it. You just do it and nobody says anything and no consequences. Nobody asked. It wasn't done legally. There's no plan in place. Now you're asking for money to create a slide. It's like, what are we doing? And there's no consequences. And so you, okay. So like, I'm just supposed to let go of my resentment that this guy is just the world that he lives in for whatever gain he personally can have. And I'm supposed to let that go. And then what? It still exists.
6: Yeah.
2: So no, I'm not gonna let him go. I hate it. Yeah. I hate that still lives in the world.
6: Yeah.
2: Unabated, unchecked, unresolved,
6: uncleansed.
1: Now to the ladies of the View, and watch here as Joy Behar pulls in actor Anson Mount, who is married, mind you, but she doesn't care. She wants a smooch, and she covers him in lipstick. Ew.

0: Good morning, Anson.
1: Welcome.
2: No wonder Joy has been talking about you all morning.
0: You know something? I'm old, but I'm not dead. I'd get my shots just to be on the safe side. Now to the White House Correspondents Association dinner, take two. Of course, the first one was abandoned after an assassination attempt against President Trump by an unhinged lefty. This time around, the president got to do his speech and he noted that he was among his enemies.
3: Some of you don't like me. In fact, I read a report, I get 93% negative publicity. 93%. So how the hell did I win the election by so much? Think of it. I don't think that's true. I can't believe it's 93. In the 80s, maybe, but not 93. But this place is the really the largest group of Trump derangement syndrome people ever put together at one time, I suspect.
0: Now, that joke got a few laughs, but the media pack were determined not to laugh at any joke, no matter how funny or outrageous. The lack of reaction only made this jibe aimed at CNN's Caitlin Collins more uncomfortable.
3: She's a young, attractive woman. She never smiles. I said, Caitlin, do you have a smile? Smile. You have a nice position. You're at CNN fake news. You should be a happy person.
0: That joke got a few laughs, but the media pack were

be honest about why that was insulting, why that was a jab that was really below the belt. After all, they tell us trans women are women and they are beautiful. What the president said shouldn't be an insult, except it is. Because he said a woman, a natural woman, looked like a man pretending to be a woman. And just for extra laughs, the president posted this image to social media, recreating Dylan Mulvaney's most famous or infamous moment. And the White House is having fun releasing more content on social media, mocking their opponents in new and imaginative ways.

0: Let's bring in Sky News contributor Kosha Gaita. Kosha, a lot happening there. I did like the 1 + 1 + 1 = 3, perhaps referring to the 3 elections Donald Trump has contested.
1: Very clever. Definitely lots happening there. And it's funny because even 5 years ago, certainly 10 years ago, if you were a really creative, young, multimedia person, graphic designer, the last place you'd want to go is Washington and working in government. You'd want to be on Fifth Avenue. You'd want to be in Hollywood. And now that's probably one of the coolest gigs on the planet because you're taking real stories, serious topics, and the speed with which they can flip them into this format that's easy to consume, memorable, likely to go viral, is second to none now. You see other bad actors and people around the world also doing it, like the Lego movies.
0: The Iranian regimes are busy doing
1: it
0: right now.
1: They're very good at it. So there's a flip side to that coin, but the Trump White House is definitely at the top of their game.
0: Absolutely. Now let's go to the shocking revelations of Anthony Fauci's diary. Senator Rand Paul has released the diary entries and they reveal a megalomaniac, a lying megalomaniac, fixated on his newfound fame throughout COVID. Even as pandemic deaths soared, really, I have been shocked, Kosha, reading these entries. He would list deaths along with front pages and op-eds that were complimentary to him and famous people who may have mentioned his name.
1: It's terrible. Distasteful is probably the most charitable word I can come up with. And they should do a video series of that, like Fauci Diaries. I think it would be a hit. Look, we've known this about him for a long time. There were signs and signals of his obsession with fame when he was invited to throw first pitch at Fenway Park or other things that he did, cover of Time, Saturday Night Live. I think the Oscars allowed him to zoom in and prevent an award.
0: And also the media outlets he chose to appear on.
1: Were telling.
0: When you appear with Rachel Maddow, you're sending a message.
1: And this department, like some or like many, was supposed to be nonpartisan, you know, health related. That whole facade has been shattered. That's one of the silver linings, I guess, out of COVID, that every institution is political. He, though officially was an independent or meant to be a non-political person, it was very clear that he was because of the outlets he went on, just the way he sparred with the people that he sparred with. And Rand Paul really is not letting this go. Good for him, because he's one of the few voices out there still trying to get some type of accountability or at least public embarrassment, which serves a limited purpose, but does serve a purpose.
0: This was the greatest outrage in our lifetimes. We're talking about the COVID crisis and what the US did and what Fauci said had an impact, not just in the US, but in much of the world, including right here in Australia. I want to read you this analysis from the great Victor Davis Hanson. Listen up. You don't want to miss a single word of this. I'm reading part of it, but it is still lengthy. He said, for years, Fauci was assuring the public of COVID narratives that he either knew were untrue or knew little about. He posed as a nonpartisan, even as he collaborated with the left-wing cable news grandees and liberal columnists to hound his enemies and magnify his godhead. From the virus's origins and effects of the lockdowns to the efficacy of the mRNA vaccinations to the always changing 0-1-2 masks wearing protocols, Fauci used his massive government agency and sycophantic media to promote his always fluid narratives by punishing enemies and rewarding friends on the basis of their loyalty to Dr. Irene.

0: present science. You seem to be obsessed with firing White House COVID advisor Scott Atlas and demonising Jay Bhattacharya, Sunetra Gupta and Martin Kulldorff for the crimes of questioning the Fauci party line. Their views, if embraced, might have avoided a multi-billion dollar global shutdown that wrecked economies, especially derailing the booming fourth quarter of 2019 Trump economy, increased the death toll, destroyed millions of livelihoods, harmed perhaps permanently the education of millions of US children, and was hardly based on the science. And what exactly were the so-called extremist views of Atlas, Bhattacharya and others? Healthy children were not at great risk from COVID, but keeping them isolated drained away key resources from the elderly and sick, who certainly were vulnerable. And the nationwide school closures had profound negative effects on children and teens, as did the lockdowns on the general population. That was about half of what Victor David Hansen posted on X. Read the full thing. It is well worth it. But on the issue of school closures, I just want to focus on that quickly. This is what Fauci claimed. He said he had nothing to do with them.
1: They always come back and say Fauci was responsible for closing schools. I had nothing to do.
2: I mean, let's get down to the facts.
0: Now, let's look at his diary notes. They paint a very different picture indeed. He boasts about convincing New York and California to close their schools kosher. So here we have him on television, bold as brass, saying, of course I had nothing to do with that. I'm not controlling that jurisdiction. But then he's admitting he had everything to do with it.
3: And what a megalomaniac, as you said, to go home and write it in the diary.
0: Yeah.
3: So funny. That's the only thing of poetic justice that Rand Paul is subpoenaing or somehow obtaining these diaries and releasing them. Because I'm just picturing this person, not particularly tall, which is not relevant, but it just adds to the caricature, going home after throwing first pitch at Fenway Park, boldly proclaiming all these things, and then writing in his diary that people are closing down schools for school children. And he's 80 years old at this point. So at 80 years, he got his moment, his 15 minutes of fame. He really reveled in it, clearly. And you make a very good point that him being the chief health bureaucrat of the U.S. reverberated across the world. You had lesser people like the Karen Chance and others over here that basically were copying what the U.S. was recommending, which was all coming down.
0: Well, the most alarmist. Absolutely. His impact was well beyond the U.S. And there's children here in Australia who have missed schooling, missed all sorts of socialization because of the actions of that man. Mm-hmm. And let's not forget, one of the things Biden did, one of the last things he did, was give him preemptive immunity.
3: Yes.
0: So even if he's been found to committed crimes, lied before Senate hearings, doesn't matter. He cannot be touched.
3: Absolutely. Other than just public shame and embarrassment, that's the only tool available.
0: And given his ego, I think that will be plenty of punishment for him. One of the biggest lies that was said was about COVID's mortality rate. He knew it was far lower than what he was saying in public, including to Congress. And that, again, is another great shame here, because the experts, the ones who were brave enough to step forward, like Jay Bhattacharya and Martin Kulldorff, we had them on this program, they're scientists. They were looking at the data and they were saying the actions that are being taken here in America and around the world don't make any sense. In fact, they're going to cause more harm than good.
3: Absolutely. They're scientists. They had the credentials, for the people obsessed with credentials, Harvard, Stanford, Oxford, the
0: best. Absolutely.
3: The best of the best. And it is such an interesting story of just how media narratives take shape. And even the credential class, which those folks were it was just able to brush them aside because of the bully pulpit that Fauci and others like him had. And what they were saying, as you said, was focus protection. That was their whole Great Barrington Declaration's thesis. Protect the elderly, the ones with comorbidities, the ones in nursing homes, which, newsflash, is the opposite of what Governor Cuomo did in New York, for example. And don't lock up children, don't yellow tape playgrounds, don't do all of that. We knew it, everybody knew it, but these people set the tone, and also so much of the world just marched to that beat drum and didn't think for themselves as well. And we all remember how that went. I think a lot of people do look back on it and either deny that they did it or acknowledge that that was all wrong. So maybe that's a silver lining, that if this happens again, people will be smarter. But the cynic in me says maybe not so.
0: Well, that's the great fear, isn't it? That we have the next pandemic. We're going to go down the same road with the same craziness, and the scaremongering is going to have the same impact on the population. Now, let's look at this little man's megalomania a little bit more. Look at some of these entries. I just want to read you what he wrote. So March 21. He notes deaths 9,800. Then he notes big front page article about me appeared in the Washington Post. Very flattering. My national and international fame is explosive and really unimaginable. It's not hyperbole to say that today I am the most famous and talked about person in the country and one of the most recognizable persons in the world. I mean, this is just so disturbing, Kosha, this man's obsession with fame. And if you're that obsessed with fame, you can understand why you would keep these COVID protocols in place longer, because the moment it stops, so does your fame, so do those front pages and all the adulation that comes with it.
3: So true. No matter which way you cut it, either he didn't understand the severity of it, but it was serious in his mind, and then he's still obsessed with fame next to death counts, or he knew that it actually wasn't as serious as they were making it out to be in terms of fatality rate for most of the population, and then he was pumping that up to extend his fame, as you say. The only thing I can do is you've got to find a sense of humor in this madness, and I'm just waiting for the Book of Mormon type Broadway show, Book of Fauci, where we do readings of these diary notes and have a laugh, because otherwise it's really depressing.
0: There is a David Brent quality to it, the Ricky Gervais's famous character in The Office, just the self-delightedness, if that is a word. And this wasn't new. This sort of ego craziness didn't start or end with COVID. Mm. Fauci's thirst for fame, well, look at what Bill Malugin unearthed. On page 302 of his personal records, he complained that in 2013, the Department of Health and Human Services didn't let him do a CNN television interview because of, and I quote, pure jealousy. He also added it was because he's a rock star who was stealing their thunder. There you go. This is how he sees himself.
3: Oh, and it's funny that now we're getting to know entries in this diary, this vaunted diary from even pre-COVID, which is funny. And wow, he probably never thought that day would come, but here we are.
0: Yeah. Now, before you go, I want to ask you about this New York Post report today that a new video out of Iran is encouraging supporters of the Islamic regime to assassinate Melania and Baron Trump. The video is called How to Kill Melania Trump and shows images of the First Lady in locations around New York City where she likes to shop, designer stores, and encourages so-called global freedom fighters to assassinate her and Baron. This is just, again, the Islamic regime telling us who they are.
3: Mm-hmm. Dark, scary stuff. And unfortunately, we do live now in an increasingly violent world. Certainly these foreign actors and the Iranian regime. We also have plenty of domestic actors who are out there doing that, attempting assassinations or actually succeeding in assassinations, from the UnitedHealthcare CEO to Charlie Kirk. And now with social media, you can create these games and maps and crosshairs. So it's scary times. All we can hope for is good defenses and that the Secret Service, which has not exactly covered itself in glory, is doing their job for protecting her and Baron.
0: Kosha Gadda, thank you so much.
3: Thank you.
0: Still to come, Katy Perry has a tantrum about the White House using one of her songs. Dee Dee Dunleavy will have all the royal and entertainment news.
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0: Welcome back. I think it's time we checked on Madonna. Now, no one has ever said the veteran pop star is aging gracefully. I mean, how could they? Watch this hot mess at a club in New York. You know, she changed as soon as she really leaned into left-wing lunacy. She used to be cool, brave. Now she's just whatever that was. Let's bring in legendary Melbourne broadcaster and Sky News contributor Dee Dee Dunleavy. Dee Dee, what can you say about that is safe for family viewing?
1: I'll do my best. Madonna's my age. If I had her money, I would be sipping tea in a beautiful garden somewhere. She's choosing to get up on a bar and get her badge out. To each his own. Everything she does at the moment seems to be just in search of headlines. It's not authentic. So when she was younger in the 1980s and 90s, she was bold, she was provocative, she was sexually, you know, open. And that was interesting at the time because of her youth. But now that she's older, decades on, it's just, you know, being sexually provocative, it just looks desperate.
0: But the way she does it is desperate. I mean, I'm sure she could do it at that age in a way that doesn't look so desperate and attention-seeking and really kind of tragic, because she is a legend of the music industry. And then you see that now and you think she needs people around her to say no, to say, nah, that looks terrible. Mm. But I think she's just got a lot of yes people, and a lot of these mega stars do, and that's how that happens. Now, let's talk about another mega star, not in the Madonna category, but Katy Perry has had a bit of a tantrum about the White House using her song Fireworks for some of its videos on TikTok. She tweeted, "I did not approve this. I was not asked, and I absolutely do not condone it." Katy, no one cares. She just seems to have forgotten that she sold the rights to her catalogue for an enormous amount. So you don't get to complain now, Katy.
1: No, there's no legal argument why the video shouldn't use her music. And she's missing the point here. So most patriotic Americans would have loved that video. It's not celebrating warfare, as she claims, so she's misrepresenting it. But because so many Americans would watch that and feel pride in their country and feel the strength of that military might behind their country, she's just so disconnected from what American people want. Yeah. And it probably explains why everything that she's produced in the last few years has been an absolute failure, because she doesn't understand what the people want.
0: Yeah, well, she's a lot younger than Madonna, but she seems to have jumped the shark as well. And she's been mocked fairly universally for some of her concert performances, some of the lame choreography we've seen. And it's, again, perhaps she's... And that ridiculous interview she gave, which I think really soiled her image, after pretending she was an astronaut, after she went up space with a bunch of very rich women.
1: No, completely and utterly in the realms of privilege, social privilege, elitism, and yet she's trying to tell people what they should and shouldn't be able to listen to in a video that they probably all loved.
0: Well, and she's also been shown some old videos of her have resurfaced, being very political and apparently pro-war. So just got to be careful when you start having little tantrums online. Now, Prince Harry is set to return to Britain within weeks, and he will again be offered a room at Buckingham Palace by King Charles. Sources told the Sun newspaper that Harry will accept the King's fresh offer to stay at the palace well in advance this time, before his visit for the annual Well Child Awards in September. Diddy, there are also media reports that he's told his father to pass on a message to William to say he's ready to speak.
1: Yeah, I think there's a danger that King Charles is being too soft here and overly conciliatory to Harry. Number one for me would be the William's feelings. William's been doing all the hard work while Harry just left any duties that he had and left it all to William to do. And I gather, I mean, you think of kids in the family, sibling rivalry, how they fight. It's going to be harder to get those two to sort things out.
0: But and let's not forget the attacks Meghan launched against Kate, even as she was battling cancer. Mm. And I think it's going to be very hard for William to forgive and forget that also.
1: But also the attacks that Harry launched upon his family through interviews and documentaries and his own book on the, his attacks on the royal family. He made millions off of that. And I think that if you, reconciliation would be a good thing for the royals. It would make the monarchy stronger. But it comes at a cost. Harry has to apologise to the family before he can be welcomed back into the fold. And I don't think he should be given a room at Buckingham Palace. He's not a working royal. I think Charles is gone way too soft on him.
0: And you know what? He made all those accusations. He threw all that mud publicly. Mm. So the apology has to be public. You can't just have a chat with Prince William and say, I'm sorry about all that. I don't know what I was thinking. You've got to do it publicly. And he also did it knowing the palace can't respond. So him and Meghan could go on Oprah and all these different podcasts and on their reality show and say whatever they wanted, and the palace could not really counter it in any meaningful way because that's not how they operate. And he knew that full well.
1: But that would explain why William is especially angry, because he's had no right of reply.
0: Absolutely. Mm. Now, it's been a bad year for Sarah Ferguson, and it's only getting worse. Fergie's charity, Sarah's Trust, has formally closed and is now marked as removed on the Public Register of Charities, DD. What's she going to do now?
1: I don't know. I believe she's homeless after being thrown out of the royal residence along with Andrew. It's such a spectacular fall from grace, and if the emails that we read in the release of the Epstein documents at the end of last year are accurate, she continued to communicate with Jeffrey Epstein after he had been convicted and jailed.
0: Oh, yes. And mentioning her daughters, teenage daughters, in a rather creepy fashion.
1: Absolutely.
0: Like after that.
1: Picking them out. It was horrible.
0: So bizarre.
1: It's no surprise that this charity has folded, because charity relies on trust, on the trust of people. And if she's behaving in that way, then donors and backers of the charity would want nothing to do with it, and any other charities that she was associated with all backed away from her. I actually don't know where she is at the moment, and I can't see how she redeems herself. And that's the other thing with this charity. Often we see people redeem their public image by being associated with charity.
0: And also earn an income, because these charities pay salaries to office holders. So there are plenty of others also in the celebrity world who have charities where they do quite well out of them. The money isn't just going to the purpose of the charity. Didi Dunleavy, it's always a pleasure. Thank you so much for your time. And that's all the time we have. Don't go anywhere. Newsnight is up next.
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0: Pauline Hanson goes face to face with voters, laying out how she hopes to shape the country. There's a new premier in Victoria. Ben Carroll has ousted Jacinta Allen a month after saying he would stand strong by her side.
1: The circumstances changed.
0: And two deadly earthquakes caused catastrophic damage in Japan. In Fox Sports News tonight, Adam Dewey welcomed back by the West Tigers with open arms and ready to explain his reasons for hanging his teammates out to dry. And no Braden Maynard for a month for Collingwood, while Geelong skipper Patrick Dangerfield could miss Thursday night footy against the Pies.
2: Wet and windy weather continues across the south for your Wednesday, plus tracking up the chance for snowfall returning to the ski fields. Tracking it out coming up.
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0: Good evening. Thanks for your company here this evening on Late Edition. Well, One Nation leader Pauline Hanson has joined News 24 host Paul Murray, taking centre stage and questions from voters in a Please Explain special. With no topic off limits, it comes at a crucial time for Senator Hanson personally and for her party. With One Nation's popularity high and polarising, its leader Pauline Hanson fronted voters face-to-face, addressing their concerns and laying out her vision for Australia.
4: But this time around, you know, there's a real chance that we can actually win seats in the lower house and the Senate.
0: And it appears she has no shortage of people wanting to step in and represent the party.
4: For Victoria, we've had 1,200 expressions of interest in Victoria for candidates. The seat of Farrer that we won, we had 81 expressions of interest for that. The federal so far, 1,500.
0: With an abundance of choice, Ms Hanson has assured voters there is a thorough vetting process.
4: If you stand for the Senate, you will come before me. I'll be the judge in that. It's very important to me to have the right people in that position because you're winning a seat for 6 years.
0: The Q&A also comes at a crucial time for Ms Hanson herself, having just lost an appeal against the federal court ruling that found she unlawfully racially vilified Green Senator Maureen Faruqi. But Ms Hanson isn't backing down.
4: If any offence is going to cause violence, I'm totally opposed to that. But we have a right to have an opinion. I'm not going to drop it. I'm not walking away from this. I've been a fighter, and it's not about Pauline Hanson. It's about the Australian people, for us to have a voice.
0: Should One Nation win the 2028 federal election, Ms Hanson listed cutting immigration, reducing government spending and rewriting energy policy as her top priorities.
4: We have too many people coming into the country. Cut back on the immigration. I'm selecting to figure around about 130,000 people. You've still got to allow those into the country because a lot of businesses and doctors and nurses that we need, you fill those positions by all means.
0: Asked how she would bolster Australia's defence industry, Ms Hanson says defence spending must increase.
4: If we think war will never touch our shores again in our lifetime, well, I think we're fools.
0: Ms Hanson also praised her backer, Gina Rinehart, for supporting veterans.
4: And I've got to take my hat off to Mrs Rinehart. She's just put $200 million into building defence housing for the veterans, and she's really doing the job that our government should have been doing to look after our veterans.
0: And as for whether she would ever trade her life in politics for her old job at the fish and chip shop.
4: No, that Paul, I've got my memories, thank you. I've got that experience. I know what hard work is.
0: Christy. Nearly half of the country thinks multiculturalism is becoming problematic for Australia as the issue becomes a political flashpoint. Chief Election Analyst Tom Connell takes us through the latest Sky News 24 pulse.
5: On this week's News 24 pulse, is there a glimmer of hope now for the Coalition after Angus Taylor began to focus more on the economy? The Coalition is the biggest mover in the latest primary vote figures. Yes, it's only up 2 percentage points, but with One Nation slightly down, the gap between the parties is down to 3%. That's the lowest it's been for 3 months, and it's been closing now for 2 straight polls. So the next result, well, that will reveal if this is a trend. Labor's still steady in the lead at 28%. But well down compared to its last election result. More good news for Angus Taylor and preferred Prime Minister. He has closed the gap 5 percentage points compared to Anthony Albanese. He's now just 6% behind. Pauline Hanson has also closed the gap, but worth noting, she's much further behind. compared to Angus Taylor, trailing the PM by 15%. We also asked voters about one of the issues Pauline Hanson has been trying to drive, multiculturalism, and whether it's good for the nation. 37% said it has served and continues to serve the country well, but the biggest response, 46%, say it has been good for Australia in the past, but it's becoming problematic. This appears to suit the argument and policies from the coalition. Worth noting, only 10% say multiculturalism has not served Australia well at all. With another push for nuclear power, this time linking it to new data centres being built, we asked about support to overturn the current nuclear power ban in Australia. 42% saying yes, move that ban, get rid of it. 37% would oppose that move, though, while 21% don't know. And the party policies on nuclear are pretty easy to understand when you look at breaking down what voters want. The Coalition and One Nation voters want the ban lifted, and so do the parties. Labor and the Greens oppose it, and so do their voters. So unless Labor voters specifically change their mind, don't expect a change of heart from the government.
0: Meanwhile, One Nation leader Pauline Hanson has revealed mining magnate Gina Rinehart paid for her flights within Europe for the headline-making trip she made recently. Senator Hanson has made an update to the parliamentary gift registry, declaring that the flights from London to Sicily, Rome and back were provided courtesy of Gina Rinehart. Ms. Hanson also declaring that an invitation to a Dolce & Gabbana fashion parade was provided by Ms. Rinehart. The senator says she paid for her own accommodation, meals and daily expenses. Victoria has its 50th premier after a dramatic and fiery Labor coup ended Jacinta Allen's leadership. Ben Carroll is promising a clean break from the past, pledging integrity and sweeping reform.
6: A new premier, a new chapter and a bruising Labor battle finally over.
7: I am honoured and humbled to be elected unanimously as the new leader of the Victorian Labor Party.
6: Ben Carroll, the former deputy, now the 50th Premier of the state.
7: In my government, integrity will not be optional.
6: But his integrity has already come into question. More than 6 weeks ago, the then Deputy Premier, Ben Carroll, made this commitment.
7: I've got a young daughter at home, and I couldn't be more proud to make sure she grows up knowing that I supported Jacinta Allen to be a world-class premier and get re-elected in her own right.
8: You said 6 weeks ago that you wanted to support Jacinta Allen to be a world-class premier. You mentioned your daughter as well. What are you going to say to your daughter now that you've ousted the premier?
7: The circumstances changed.
6: Those changed circumstances. A meeting of the left and right factions on Sunday had decided Jacinta Allen no longer had the support of her colleagues. She refused calls to resign, but by 9:30 on Tuesday morning, her premiership was over.
9: I stepped down after 1,036 days in this role. Not one of them wasted, not one of them easy.
6: She attempted to put up a fight to keep her position.
9: I was prepared to put my record and my plan to a ballot of members, as our rules allow. I believe I would have won.
6: But ultimately, the battle was done. Attorney General Sonia Kilkenny attempted to contest the leadership, but dropped out, avoiding an almost two-month-long fight for the top spot.
10: Right behind our new Premier, Ben Carroll.
8: Were you hoping to have the leadership, though?
6: 4 months out from the election, the new Premier wasting no time.
7: Let me make one thing very clear. I am not Daniel Andrews. I am not Jacinta Allen. I will do things differently because different times require a new approach.
6: Announcing he will conduct a royal commission into the construction sector and give IBAC more powers to investigate corruption.
7: My intention is to get the royal commission established as soon as possible. Whether it's the top tier companies, whether it's subcontractors, whether it's businesses or unions, these terms of reference will be thorough.
6: But no matter what leader Labor has, the opposition says it's time for change.
11: The Victorian government has imploded, and Victorians need and deserve an election now.
6: Georgie Diggerson, News 24, Melbourne.
0: Victoria's new Premier Ben Carroll has been walking the halls of State Parliament for well over a decade. We now go back and take a look at his path to power.
12: Bright-eyed beside Victoria's soon-to-be Premier.
13: So I think Ted Bowie's had a half-hearted approach to this by-election.
12: Ben Carroll first won the seat of Nidri in 2012 at the age of 36.
14: Our vote has not only held up here in Nidri, but we've actually had a swing to us on primary votes.
12: Born and raised in Airport West, where he still lives with his wife and daughter, Ben Carroll got his first job at the local Kmart. The diehard Kangaroos fan went on to work as a lawyer and in the office of Steve Brax. He was appointed Parliamentary Secretary for Justice when Daniel Andrews won office in 2014. 3 years later, Ben Carroll was a minister. Mr Carroll bounced between portfolios from employment to corrections, road safety to public transport.
13: There will be challenges. We can't shy away from that.
12: He eventually chose education when elected Deputy Premier, after threatening to stand against Jacinta Allen.
13: I was always very keen to rise. I've had 14 portfolios over 6 years.
12: Carroll has since used his position to pressure the Premier on airport rail, first to add a stop in his electorate, then to get the project back on track. But as minister, he has so far failed to get a pay deal done for teachers and was in charge when Victoria stuffed up VCE exams twice.
15: I apologise to all students impacted.
16: He couldn't run a VCE exam and now we want him to run the state? I don't think so.
12: The challenge for Ben Carroll is he has just 4 months to win over the hearts and minds of all Victorians. Voters here in Nidri know him best. He's been their local MP for 14 years.
17: Babyface Ben. Yes, he's a local guy here on Keeler Road. I've met him before. Nice chap.
18: He seems like a smart man with a good head on his shoulder, so hopefully he'll do a good job.
19: He seems to be someone who has a little bit of integrity, which is not always the case.
20: There's a whole lot of them in the jail. Corruption's out of control in this state. Enough's enough.
21: He's not good either.
20: Why is he not good?
21: Because they don't do nothing with crimes.
0: Well, the Victorian opposition are seemingly lining up to take shots at new Premier Ben Carroll after his ousting of Jacinta Allen. Speaking to News 24, Shadow Attorney General James Newbury questioned Ben Carroll's character and integrity. It's after he brought his daughter into the conversation leading up to his successful coup over a female premier.
22: If he talks about looking his daughter in the eye and then stabbing his leader in the back only weeks later, what does that say about him? What does that say about his character? I think we can all see what it says about Ben Carroll.
0: Embattled Upper House MP Maura Deeming has resigned from the Victorian Liberal Party. Jack Nyhoff reports.
23: Opposition leader Jess Wilson releasing a short and to the point statement saying, "This morning I received the resignation from the Parliamentary Liberal Party from Maura Deeming." Western Metropolitan Region MP Maura Deeming taking to social media to say, "Today I have resigned from the Parliamentary Liberal Party and will sit with the crossbench as an independent. My focus has always been and will continue to be on representing the needs and concerns of everyday Australians. I was elected to fight for freedom, fair laws and families, to save our state from the endemic corruption, crushing debt and the rising crime crisis. Labor has got to go. I remain fully committed to seeing that through. Thank you to those who have supported me." It follows a Liberal Party executive move last week to dump Maura Deeming as a candidate at the upcoming state election. That was after a refusal to apologise to colleague Matthew Guy over claims he assaulted her at a dinner in March. She first joined Parliament in 2022 and has been one of the Liberal Party's most controversial members, notably engaging in a defamation battle against former leader John Pesciuto. The move closes Maura Deeming's chapter with the Victoria Liberal Party as she moves to write a new one as an independent.
0: Overseas now, and Japan has been hit by two strong earthquakes within an hour, causing extensive damage and loss of life. The initial magnitude 7.1 quake hit the Kumamoto's southwestern prefecture. The second was a magnitude 6.1 quake.

0: An explosion at an outlet mall was reported shortly after the earthquakes. Authorities there saying many people are trapped inside. Buildings have gone up in flames, main roads and bridges have buckled and collapsed. A shrine has collapsed and the walls of a 400-year-old castle have also been damaged. It's unclear how many people have been killed, authorities saying there are several deaths. Search and rescue crews have yet to canvass all affected areas. The US President Donald Trump has given an update on the war in Iran in a phone interview to Fox News. The president says he believes the US is in a good position and that talks with Iran are ongoing, and provided an update on the Strait of Hormuz. But he warns that he will not hesitate to resume strikes if a deal isn't made.
1: For some reason, we can be in the midst of a beautiful discussion and they'll come out and say, we're not talking, or we didn't discuss nuclear. Well, that's all we discussed, because they'll never have a nuclear weapon. They understand that. I know exactly what's going on at Pickaxe. It's not a big problem. We took out their nuclear sites, and we'll have to take out Pickaxe if we don't make a deal. If we don't make a deal, we'll take it out very easily. Right. If they don't make a deal, then I go back and I finish the job. But that's going to take them forever to rebuild. Already, it'll take them many years to ever rebuild. And I think we have a very strong position right now. They know I'm going to do that if they don't make a deal. The bridges are going to be gone. Literally in less than, I would say in 2 hours, most of the bridges, the major bridges, will all be gone. Iran doesn't control the strait. We control the strait. Now, they can drop a couple of mines in there and screw things up, but we control the strait. Our Navy is incredible. Not one ship has gotten to Iran during any time where we had the blockade.
0: And that phone interview comes ahead of a busy day for the president. He'll be hosting back-to-back meetings today with Ukraine President Volodymyr Zelensky and Israel's Prime Minister Benjamin Netanyahu. Zelensky, who we are told has already arrived at the White House, will reportedly push for more support in Ukraine's war against Russia and argue that Russia is helping Iran, a claim the president has repeatedly shut down. Israel's Prime Minister Benjamin Netanyahu is up second. His meeting with President Trump comes as distance between the two leaders has been reported in recent months. This will be Mr. Netanyahu's seventh visit to the White House in Trump's second term. Sources have told Reuters the meeting will focus on the Iran war, and Netanyahu will look to warn Trump against diplomatic concessions. The president is then also scheduled to speak at the funeral of US Senator Lindsey Graham, who died unexpectedly earlier this month. This is a live look now inside the US Capitol building there, where the memorial ceremony is currently underway. Lindsey Graham was 71 years old and a close ally of President Trump. Family and those who worked with the senator are paying tribute. Let's take a brief listen in.
2: Mr. Vice President, Darlene, Senator Graham, Larry, members of the Graham family, ladies and gentlemen, good morning. It's difficult to believe that we're here today to say a final farewell to Lindsey as he leaves the Capitol for the last time. My heart is heavy. I feel his absence every day, and I know so many of my colleagues do as well. Senators on both sides of the aisle counted him as a friend. And Republicans and Democrats alike, including the Democrat leader, are here to say farewell. Lindsey was a towering figure here in the Senate and on the international stage. His leadership on national security and on our national defense is well known. I traveled with Lindsey all over the world as part of congressional delegations, and I saw firsthand just how much he was respected by our allies, and just how well he was able to connect with foreign leaders around the globe. Striking, too, was the instant connection he had with the military men and women that we met. They recognized him immediately as one of their own. Lindsey's work on these issues would be enough to cement his place as a leader in the Senate. But he was a leader on many other issues, too. As chairman of the Senate Judiciary Committee in the 116th Congress, he fought tirelessly to advance well-qualified judges.
0: That was the funeral there of US Senator Lindsey Graham. We are expecting US President Donald Trump to speak at the ceremony to come. We will, of course, bring you that live as it happens. Stay with us. Coming up here on Late Edition, a close encounter for tourists in the Northern Territory. We'll bring you more details after the break.
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0: News 24 will be back after this short break.
1: Welcome back. The Royal Commission has heard a Sydney hospital was inundated with patient demands to have their Jewish faith removed from their records after video emerged of two Sydney nurses allegedly threatening Israelis. The Commission is examining the impact the footage has had as part of its latest hearing block focused on government agencies.
2: Video of two nurses who allegedly threatened Israeli patients was a turning point for the Jewish community. A rabbi who serves as a New South Wales health chaplain testified it left patients begging a major Sydney hospital to remove Judaism from their files.
3: But what we saw after the nurses incident, St. Vincent's, for instance, was taking calls from patients all through the hospital saying, please take my religion off my record.
2: So widespread was the fear, the rabbi filmed a message at Bankstown Hospital where the nurses had worked.
4: But really making sure that people know that the care is there no matter what background.
2: The sixth block of the Royal Commission is focused on responses to anti-Semitism by government agencies, including within the public health system. The Royal Commission heard after the nurses' video, every public servant in New South Wales was reminded of their obligations. But that warning failed to even mention anti-Semitism.
5: If something like that occurred now, we would probably frame that message differently.
2: Some public servants were sanctioned after more than 2,000 signed an open letter in 2024, condemning the federal government for complicity in Palestinian genocide. A Home Affairs head admitted it was impractical to screen the millions of visa applicants every year for anti-Semitic views, so they can potentially be cancelled, as in the cases of Kanye West and Candace Owens.
6: Trawling through what could be years' worth of content to try and work out, have they said something offensive?
2: The hearings continue. Caroline Marcus, News 24, Sydney.
1: The federal opposition leader has been named at the New South Wales corruption hearing into political donations made to the state Liberal Party. The government says it's damning evidence and that Angus Taylor has questions to answer.
7: The ICAC turning its attention to the leader of the opposition.
8: Do you know who the Angus is that Mr. McInerney is referring to here?
9: Oh, I would assume it's Angus Taylor.
7: Former Liberal Party staffer Dylan Whitelaw taking the stand, asked to clarify whether text messages he exchanged with the former CEO of Catholic Schools New South Wales, Dallas McInerney, were true. The messages suggesting Mr. McInerney and other members of the so-called Reformers group were trying to pressure Angus Taylor to make political donations, which would help the group attract more Liberal Party members in 2021.
8: Dallas has told me he got the commitment from Angus for the 15K injection plus a 3K monthly donation!
9: Yes, I say that.
8: I take it you don't recall sending this message?
9: I don't, no.
8: And you indicated you didn't recall Mr. Taylor making a financial contribution?
9: No.
8: This is not something that you'd make up, though, is it, Mr. Whitelaw?
9: I don't know. I would suggest not, but potentially Dallas had told me something that was incorrect. I'd be very surprised if Mr. Taylor made any financial contributions.
7: The opposition leader's office quick to release a statement saying the leader is not party to the matters before the commission, nor has he been approached. These matters should be allowed to run their course, free from political interference or commentary. The government says it's damning evidence.
10: Serious questions to answer. Did he know what this group was up to? Did he provide funds to this group? And where did those funds come from? Mr. Taylor owes answers to the Australian people. Did he know what this group was up to? Did he provide funds to this group? And where did those funds come from?
7: Angus Taylor's office adding donations and fundraising activities are disclosed in accordance with the rules. The New South Wales Liberal leader Kelly Sloan has also spoken about some of the claims raised at the ICAC this week, saying they were intensely uncomfortable to hear and the antithesis of the values of the party that she leads. The New South Wales Premier touring a primary school redevelopment in New South Wales, saying he won't play politics with the findings of the commission.
11: You know, it's a reminder for me, we've had Labor Party members, Labor Party officials in front of the ICAC before we have. So, you know, I'm not going to pretend we've got a clean sheet here.
7: The ICAC is expected to hear evidence over the next 8 weeks. Matt Taylor, News 24, Sydney.
1: Police are yet to find the missing baby boy after a tragic incident on the coast of southeast South Australia, which claimed the lives of a woman and a toddler. While the bodies of the 36-year-old and a toddler were recovered at Cape Northumberland near Port Macdonald on Monday, the search for the infant is ongoing. Police say they're not giving up, but do not hold much hope.
12: We will continue to search until the expert advice tells us that there is no prospect of finding the child alive. The information we have from survivability experts is that it is very, very unlikely that the missing baby has survived to this point.
1: The Queensland inquiry into CFMEU misconduct has heard a group of union officials used intimidation tactics to shut down a billion-dollar government infrastructure project over trivial safety issues. It comes amid calls for a national inquiry into bad behaviour by the union.
13: The Grim Reaper at a union rally and a coffin slung in a tree outside the office of the Master Builders Chief Executive. A security guard barreled over at a government department headquarters. And a notorious CFMEU rep saying nothing to see here.
14: Just here for the briefing, mate, for the industry briefing. Yep.
15: Any idea
14: we'll be peaceful, we'll be orderly.
13: The exposure of bad behaviour by the CFMEU, says Queensland's Deputy Premier, is why the Commission of Inquiry is necessary.
16: I think everyone, any reasonable person, even our worst critics in politics, would look at what has been exposed in the CFMEU Royal Commission in Queensland and say, geez, this behaviour has got to stop. The misogyny, the bullying, the fear, the intimidation, the corruption, it's got to stop on construction sites.
13: The inquiry's heard from Timothy Ellis from JF Hull Holdings, health and safety manager on the $1.7 billion Coomera Connector freeway project. He told the inquiry CFMEU officials came onto the worksite on 23 occasions. On one occasion in February 2024, he had to shut down the site and send workers home because the union was causing disruptions over minor safety hazards.
17: These are what I would call generally low-level type things that are easy to pick up in any office environment, any construction site you will find from time to time. Electrical cords are not tested and tagged appropriately, or first aid kit, like it shows there, was not easily accessible. It was there.
13: Four, he had to shut down the site and send workers home.

0: that sort of stuff. So they were the sort of nature of the comments that I was getting at the time.
1: There have been calls this week for a Commonwealth Royal Commission into the CFMEU to broaden the crackdown on this conduct and disruptive behaviour to major federal government projects.
2: We saw our Royal Commission in Queensland play out already in Victoria, where we exposed through our Royal Commission allegations of corruption in Victoria. And you've got a socialist Labor government down there refusing to have a Royal Commission because they protected the CFMEU, just like the Queensland Labor Party protected the CFMEU.
1: The Commission of Inquiry was due to finish at the end of this month, but the timeframe has been extended until the end of next year. The total cost to taxpayers will be $95 million.
2: This is a line in the sand. This is the last chance we have to sort out the construction industry and the bullying, intimidation, the fear from the CFMEU onto a construction industry.
1: The inquiry will hear for a second time from lead CFMEU corruption investigator Geoffrey Watson SC. He'll be called later this week for cross-examination by lawyers representing former CFMEU official Michael Ravbar. In Brisbane, Harry Clark, News 24.
3: The Reserve Bank Governor Michelle Bullock has sounded a warning that Australian living standards will continue to slump and additional rate hikes are likely to tame inflation. Michelle Bullock provided the grim warning at the Anika Foundation in a speech titled Monetary Policy in an Era of Shocks.
4: One thing monetary policy can't do, however, is address the economy's slow productivity growth. While this persists, the ability of the economy to grow without generating inflation is constrained, and Australians will continue to experience limited growth in real wages.
3: The next RBA case rate decision is due on August 11, and the only weapon the RBA has to battle inflation is to raise the cash rate. The federal government is backing a long-term vision to strengthen Australia's fuel security. The Prime Minister is facing growing pressure to deliver increased cost of living relief now.
5: Investigating Australia's fuel future in Karratha, Western Australia.
6: This region has a track record of taking ideas and vision and turning it literally into the reality that we see behind us.
5: Anthony Albanese and WA's Premier are committing $4 million for a feasibility study into a proposed oil refinery. It will assess potential locations for the facility, which would be developed by energy and fertiliser company Perdaman.
7: And we feel that we have the right capability, technical skills to bring Australia proud to be self-reliant.
5: Australia has just two operating oil refineries in Queensland and Victoria. No new refinery has been built since the 1960s.
6: Our predecessors sat back and watched all refineries close.
8: They talk about more fuel refineries and then they tax the fuel refineries.
5: The coalition is supporting the study but argues the government needs to go further.
8: You've got to get the full suite of policies right. You've got to be prepared to dig and drill and approve.
5: It's also under pressure to ease the immediate cost of fuel. Motorists are expected to pay more at the bowser next week. The fuel excise cut ends on Sunday as global oil prices rise in the face of renewed tension between the United States and Iran. Labor is signalling it won't extend the relief measure.
6: So we're conscious of the pressure that families are under. That's why we continue to put forward cost of living relief.
5: The longer the conflict in the Middle East, the greater the potential impact at home. Ruben Spargo, News 24, Canberra.
3: Visitors of Cahill's Crossing in the Northern Territory are being reminded to stay away from the water after a close encounter with a croc was caught on camera.
9: Oh, oh my God, I can't go. Oh. Get out. Oh my God. Get out.
10: Oh, oh,
9: it's
10: not gonna fit. Go.
9: Get out.
3: Popular tourist spot in Kakadu National Park is known for its high population of crocodiles who feast on fish in the river. Kakadu tour guide Dave McMahon says this is another reminder for parents to keep their children far away from the water's edge.
11: This is an extraordinary example of stupidity. There's two beautiful viewing platforms, one upstream, one downstream, to see the tide come in and see the crocodiles at work. It has to be noted here that crocodile, whilst it looks like it's got its eye on the children, a fellow had caught a fish and it was honed in on that fish, but it would be so easy.

0: easy for that focus to switch to the kids. Watching this, it just boggles the mind that parents would let their children be so close to the water, because crocodiles can move extremely fast.
1: Stay with us. Coming up on Late Edition, firefighters race to bring wildfires under control in Europe. We'll have all the details after the break.
2: News 24 will be back after this short break.

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0: News 24 will be back after this short break.
1: Welcome back. The devastating wildfires ripping through Europe are so intense they're generating their own weather. And there's no end in sight with an impending heatwave set to worsen an already unprecedented situation.
2: Shadowy figures retreat down a highway from a hellish landscape as fires in the Madrid mountains jump containment lines. Thousands of weary crew members have been battling for days, from the valleys to cliff tops. Some residents have only escaped with minutes to spare. It was like in the movies where hell cracked the ground open, says this man in Castellón province. He fled with his family and their pets before the flames swept in. While temperatures and winds have eased, another heat wave has emergency responders bracing for more. In France, the fire in the Gironde region outside Bordeaux is contained for now, but not before taking swathes of homes in its path.
3: Les soutenir.
2: The situation we are dealing with today is the most severe we have ever recorded, says President Emmanuel Macron, the toughest since the Second World War. Officials are trying to prevent any further spread towards Bordeaux, home to about 1.5 million people, including Aussies.
4: There's a venue called Parc des Expositions, which is like an entertainment venue, and sort of all kind of people affected in the surrounding areas have been evacuated there. There's free food, accommodation, all that.
2: Temperatures could reach above 40 degrees within days, putting further strain on exhausted crews.
1: A tornado has swept across the U.S. state of Wisconsin, causing extensive damage. The second highest-level weather warning has been issued as power outages continue to impact emergency responders.
5: Definitely not a normal skyline for noon.
6: Skies blackened midday Monday as a preliminary report from the National Weather Service shows an EF2 tornado ripped through parts of northeast Wisconsin.
7: Multiple businesses and homes have been severely impacted. The damage is extensive.
6: The Menasha Police Department posted on Facebook asking neighbors to, quote, stay indoors, watch out for downed power lines, and do not drive around road closures due to the severe damage.
8: This is the main street in Menasha.
6: The destruction is impacting first responders' ability to get to the affected areas.
7: At this point, we are unaware or unsure of how bad the damage is, because many roads in those same areas are impassable.
6: Images are beginning to reveal some of the damage, including a semi-truck over the median barrier of a highway, along with large debris in the road near Menasha. Another video shows a shed tumbling across a parking lot and into a truck as the owner records.
5: Oh, that's unfortunate. That's my truck.
6: Following the tornado, a post from Menasha Utilities said they believe power outages impacted the entire city of Menasha. After hitting Menasha, the tornado moved over Lake Winnebago and dissipated over water. It was observed for at least 20 minutes from near Appleton to the northern coast of the lake.
1: Confessed killer Brian Koberger is seeking to withdraw his guilty plea over the murders of four University of Idaho students in 2022. He claims he was misguided by his legal team in order to avoid the death penalty.
9: Brian Koberger, the man convicted of killing four University of Idaho college students, entering a new request to withdraw his guilty plea, claiming he was misled by his legal team.
10: Are you pleading guilty because you are guilty?
11: Yes.
9: In a petition to the court, Koberger now says he was convinced to falsely confess to the murders and that his lawyers advised him to lie to avoid the death penalty.
11: What he would have to prove to get it all undone would be ineffective assistance of counsel, that his attorneys coerced him or grossly misadvised him. That's a lot to try to prove.
9: Koberger is currently serving four consecutive life sentences with no possibility of parole.
12: This is not uncommon for this type of buyer's remorse. And some guy hands you a plate of cream of chicken over toast and says, welcome to the rest of your life. And then they start to sit in that cell and say, well, God, maybe I should have taken a spin at this.
9: Koberger's DNA was found on a knife sheath found at the scene. And investigators say a cell phone pinged a nearby tower at least a dozen times before the killings. And again, the morning morning after. Prosecutors believed it was a slam dunk case.
12: They have records that he bought the type of knife used to kill these students. The evidence is overwhelming.
9: The family of Kaylee Gonzalez, one of the victims, said they wanted the death penalty, writing in a statement, quote, Brian Koberger received exactly what he asked for, a deal that spared his life. Know this, he hates that life. He wants another chance to roll the dice. Koberger says he's prepared to challenge the case on his own, but asked the court to appoint a lawyer to help him moving forward.
1: After the break, all the sport, including Laurie Daly, reportedly quits as the New South Wales Blues coach. We'll have all the details next.
0: News 24 will be back after this short break.

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1: Welcome back. Time now for your Fox Sports News update. West Tigers coach Benji Marshall has ignored calls to drop Adam Dewey and recalled him at halfback against the Eels on Sunday. The disgruntled playmaker returned at the club to explain his actions, who acted like the last week never happened.
2: People often say laughter is the best medicine. Jerome Luai setting the mood for Adam Dewey's first training session since his infamous walkout on the West Tigers.
3: Dewey's come in, he's addressed the playing group this morning. They've come out, like you said, they were all smiles and laughs to the cameras. There was jokes between Jerome Luai and Adam Dewey, all the players were getting around him.
2: Dewey's teammates forgiving the Tigers playmaker after hanging them out to dry in Canberra.
4: Last weekend, mate, he pulled out of a game where that team was fighting for its survival for the finals this week. And they had to go down there and they got absolutely humiliated. They had a young guy that was brought into the team and his memory from that game, it's just so wrong on so many levels.
2: Instead of making an example of Dewey, coach Benji Marshall has rewarded him.
5: Yeah, look, I find it surprising. You know, when they were talking about the culture, to me, he didn't have a problem about everything until he didn't get the number 7 jersey. Now he's got given the number 7 jersey. It's like everything's rosy again.
2: It leaves a lot more questions to be answered. Like, was Marshall wrong to shift his halfback to lock in the first place?
6: An admission by the coach. He got last week's team selections wrong.
7: I personally think that, you know, he was the best person for the position. At the same time, though, I could also maybe understand where he was coming from, having a young kid that was going to debut, had been told he was going to debut. You know, you don't want to take that away from him.
2: Or is the job of being an NRL coach beyond him?
8: I feel like Benji is, like, in desperate need of experience around him. In desperate need. And this week has shown it.
2: And does Dewey respect Marshall?
8: This is a bloke, I say it consistently, he doesn't hate Benji Marshall, doesn't not like Benji, has an unbelievable respect for him, however has decided to go this line in the sand moment, which has blown up catastrophically.
9: He's got unbelievable respect for him, did you say?
8: He, as a coach, he does.
9: Yeah. But he didn't take his instructions.
8: What, to play lock?
9: To change positions.
8: No, because he felt...
9: Do you respect someone that you don't take...
8: Well, clearly they do, because they're back on the same page.
2: And is he going to honour his contract through to 2029?
4: You're just looking at the situation and you look at what happened with Lachlan Galvin and you think to yourself,
9: you reckon he's
4: same manager, what's happening here? Mm. And did I sign? So I signed for $500,000, but Luai's going over there and he's getting all these millions. All these blokes are going across to the Perth Bears and they're getting, like Tyron Wishart, $800,000 or whatever. And he'd be thinking, geez, did I sell myself short? Mm.
2: That all awaits the 27-year-old when the cameras return to Concord. Mark Summers, Fox Sports News.
1: Laurie Daly has reportedly quit as New South Wales Blues coach. News Corp's Peter Bedell is reporting Daly will stand down as Blues coach due to a health scare. The 56-year-old has just come off leading New South Wales to a 2-1 Origin Series victory with a 30-12 Game 3 victory over the Maroons at Suncorp Stadium. Daly has not confirmed the news that he has quit the role, but did say he's made a decision on his future and will make that public later in the week. Collingwood defender Braden Maynard will miss the Pies' clash with Geelong on Thursday night. Maynard picked up a leg injury in their win over Adelaide and could miss up to a month.
10: In good spirits, but very sore, Braden Maynard won't be front and square at the MCG on Thursday night footy.
11: It's an interesting one. I'll let our medical team announce something this afternoon, exactly what it is. He'll miss 3 to 4 weeks. That's a reality of an injury. It's quite a unique one. The medical staff haven't seen too many of these things.
10: Maynard with a tendon-related injury in his leg. The club could have pushed through without surgery, but they've opted to play it safe. The hard-nosed defender in doubt for the rest of the regular season, but should be back for September.
11: It's quite unique. It's sort of like a crossing between a hamstring and a knee injury. There's not too many of them. It's just a little bit of... I'm starting to go into the areas I don't know, so hence why I don't want to describe it, but...
10: Josh Dacos moved well at training. His ankle appears to be fine. Darcy Cameron on light duty is off to the side, but he should take on the Cats. Jordan Ngoe was sick and in some doubt for the game, while Lachie Schultz could be a surprise inclusion after recovering from an ankle concern.
11: Lachie's got to be assessed. He got through training. There's a chance he plays.
10: Fresh from breaking the all-time coaches' votes record, Nick Dacos is bracing for Cats tagger Ocean Mullen. Craig McRae reckons the superstar is well-equipped to handle it.
11: I think we're getting better at it in terms of trying to support him around what that looks like. And he's going to another level. His game's gone to another level. His running capabilities like nothing I've seen.
10: Six straight wins has the Pies in great shape for a clash with the Cats. Top 10, top 6 and top 4 implications all on the line come Thursday night at the G.
11: The outcomes will be the outcome, and you know, you win, and you lose, you find a way to get better the next week. So it is a big game.
10: Collingwood and Geelong will try something a little different when they enter the field on Thursday. They'll run out just 2 minutes before bounce down with fans to get a slightly different experience as they enter the arena. Drew.
1: 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Now it's time for a look at the latest forecast. Here's News 24 weather meteorologist Marina Newman.
12: A gorgeous Wednesday across the east. Sydney Siders, high of 19 degrees, partly sunny skies, warm at 24 degrees for both Brisbane as well as the Gold Coast. Meanwhile, temperatures plummet for Melbourne, 13 degrees. Ongoing cold, gusty, southerly winds and wet weather, at least until the evening. Looking at the chance for snowfall, also targeting the Alpines until Thursday.
1: 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Coming up after the break, an encore of Credlin.
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1: We're on the same wavelength, Chris Kenny. I've already bought my tickets to the Castle to play next April in Melbourne. Good evening. Welcome to the program. Big, big show for you tonight. Here's what's coming up on Credlin. A crazy day in Victorian politics. The new Premier in Ben Carroll. But it got messy with the left faction considering a scorched earth approach before they back down. I'll get you up to speed on all the machinations at play, what the Liberals are going to do now, and just who is Ben Carroll. The secret files from the ALP conference exposing just how worried everyday rank and file members are about the rise of One Nation, not the elites, their rank and file. That's telling. Plus anger in Berlin as details about Islamic State links are revealed following the weekend's terror attack at that gay pride event. Yet another stabbing too in Paris. I'll get you the latest as fears of Islamist attacks mount across Europe. And out with the old, in with the new, but who knew integrity wasn't standard?
2: We are saying enough is enough. In my government, integrity will not be optional.
1: We will stay with that because nothing shows just how arrogant modern Labor is than the events of this morning inside the caucus room in Victoria. We run the show, they said. Not voters. We dispatch the leader, they said. Not voters. We appoint them too. You don't. As he stood there for his happy snaps with the governor's fill-in, most Victorians looked at Ben Carroll and said, who the heck are you? We didn't elect you. We didn't elect Jacinta Allen either. But we wanted the right to send her packing. And yet you shot her anyway. And now what? You expect us to trust you? You, the bloke that used your own daughter as some sort of human shield a month ago.
3: I want to serve Jacinta Allen, and I want to make sure. No, I've got a young daughter at home, and I couldn't be more proud to make sure she grows up knowing that I supported Jacinta Allen to be a world-class premier and get re-elected in her own right.
4: Are you going to try and get the premier's job tomorrow?
3: No.
4: Are you going to ask her to step aside?
3: No.
4: Can you look her in the eye and say that?
3: I can look you in the eye and say that, Premier.
1: No surprises there. That was the first question he copped in his press conference today as Victoria's latest Premier.
5: You said 6 weeks ago that you wanted to support Jacinta Allen to be a world-class Premier. You mentioned your daughter as well. What are you going to say to your daughter now that you've ousted the Premier?
2: The circumstances changed. Yesterday morning, I was approached by a delegation who asked me to stand for leader. This delegation had already visited the Premier and informed her that they wanted change. I'm going to be that change.
1: Now, remember that phrase very clearly, because what dogged Julia Gillard throughout her sorry time as Prime Minister was her failure to explain to voters just why she knifed first-term leader Kevin Rudd. And this will be Carroll's challenge, because right now the only reason Allen's gone is because of craven self-interest. Labor MPs fearing that they would lose their seats, knowing that Victorians are ashamed of what Labor's done to their once proud state. So if you think a bit of deck shuffling is going to stop the Titanic sinking, then Labor needs to think again. In a slick and somewhat smarmy video uploaded just before he was hastily sworn in as the state's 50th and most recently unelected premier, Carroll said that dumping Allen was to stop One Nation. And that was very much what he repeated an hour or so later when he fronted his press conference, his first as a new Victorian premier, and tried to justify the morning's coup.
2: Yesterday, a group of colleagues approached me and informed me that Jacinta Allen no longer had the support of the caucus. They asked me to put my hand up. This was not an easy decision, but the stakes at this election are too high. Polling says Victoria is on track for Australia's first Liberal One Nation government. a Liberal One Nation government that will cut hospitals, cut schools, and cut frontline services. A Liberal One Nation government that will cut childcare, cut free TAFE, and so many other services Victorians rely on every day. This election, only Labor can stop the risk of a Liberal One Nation government.
1: So polling, he says, all about saving his political skin, his job. Now, things so desperate that he can't even admit to any failings by Labor. He can't even run the line of contrition out. He can't apologise that somehow Labor's got things wrong, that it's lost its way. We didn't even get that today. Even Gillard didn't gaslight voters as badly as Carroll did this morning.
6: I asked my colleagues to make a leadership change. A change because I believed that a good government was losing its way.
1: Remember that? All that Carroll could give voters today was this limp line that circumstances had changed and that a delegation had knocked on his door. I mean, please.
7: You've promised someone something to their face. How can you now promise things to Victorians?
2: The truth is, the circumstances changed. The circumstances changed.
4: You declared your loyalty to her. At that moment, you were loyal to her.
2: And the circumstances have changed.
7: Had the Premier not lost support of her colleagues last month?
2: The circumstances changed. The circumstances changed.
1: I mean, it was that line over and over again. You recognise that sort of spin? It's the same spin that Albanese's been running ever since his budget shocker, isn't it?
8: We've changed our position.
9: So you've lied about your position, Sarah.
8: No, we've changed our position.
10: When you say you changed your position, is that a concession that you lied?
8: That's a statement of fact that we have changed our position.
11: Can Australians still trust the things you say?
8: We have changed our position.
1: Circumstances have changed and we've changed our position. Now, on the same day that Victorian Labor was locked in a room and carving up the spoils of power, there was a no-confidence motion before the Victorian Parliament. Now, I'm sure the irony about this is not lost on voters, because if that no-confidence motion had got up, rather than Labor's factional bother boys yet again choosing the Premier, Victorians would have got an early election and democracy would have made the call, not Labor's faceless men. Instead, we're seeing a rerun of the cancer that's bedevilled our politics, state and federal, over the past 15 years. Ever since a greedy Gillard rolled a first-term PM and set us down a path of instability and chaos. And it's both sides of politics here that wear the blame, not just Labor. You want to know why voters think the system's broken? This is why. You want to know why voters don't trust the major parties who treat power as some sort of personal fiefdom? Well, this is why. Three Labor leaders in this term of Parliament in Victoria. And three Liberal leaders too. Four if you count the bloke who lost the last election in 2022. So the Libs can't get cocky here either. So what happens now? Well, in a move that I said would be number one in his playbook, Carroll moved fast to distance himself from the rotten era of Dan Andrews and Jacinta Allen.
2: I am not Daniel Andrews. I am not Jacinta Allen. I will do things differently because different times require a new approach.
1: And look, as I listened to that from Carroll today, another Labor leader came to mind, also installed by factional warlords just months out from a state election.
12: I am nobody's puppet. I am nobody's protege. I am nobody's girl.
1: Now, coming from the right as he does, Carroll will benefit from the fact that both his predecessors were out of Labor's dominant left faction. But what will dog him is his role as both a senior cabinet minister and later the party's deputy for a good part of those terrible years. Now, he's been in the justice portfolio, in crime prevention, they call it, even though crime is rampant, corrections and victim support in a state, as I say, where crime is an epidemic. He's been a minister for roads. Well, that's a joke as well, meaning he can run, but he can't hide.
9: Different leader, sure, but same corruption, same crime, same debt, same waste, same potholes, same failed services, same old Labor.
1: Now, look, the other important thing that happened today is that Carroll used his first very brief press conference to announce that there would finally be a royal commission into the state's controversial big build and corruption industry. Construction, I should say, but that's Freudian, isn't it? Now, I said he would do that, and here's why he'll do it. Because announcing it now means that Labor will choose the royal commissioner. Labor will also set the terms of reference. He's not doing it because Victorians deserve the truth. He's doing it now while they're in government to ensure that we never get the truth. Just like Daniel Andrews and his bullshit, toothless inquiry into hotel quarantine during COVID.
13: I can't specifically recall.
14: I presume I did.
15: I don't recall the conversation.
16: And I have some memory, but not full memory.
15: I don't recall specifically.
17: Not to my recollection.
18: I have no recollection of that.
13: I can't specifically recall.
1: Carroll was there for all of that. Don't forget that. Now, out of a chaotic day in Melbourne, perhaps the biggest blunder of all came from many miles away from the Prime Minister. Standing up at a press conference WA to farewell the failed Jacinta Allen, Albanese then ripped into the Liberal Party, accusing them of being a party of chaos, at the very time that his own Labor MPs were still locked in a room, brawling over who would be the new Premier.
8: They can choose a Labor government, or they can choose a chaotic coalition of the Liberal Party, One Nation and the National Party, including a political party that doesn't even know who its leader is or who its candidates are. That would be a recipe for chaos.
1: Well, right at that time, there was no Labor Premier in the country in Victoria. Now, Albanese is about as delusional as Allen was in a final press conference, crowing about her achievements as Premier. Now, I'm not going to waste a lot of time remembering a woman who was never elected leader by the voters or face them at an election, but she can't be allowed to get away with this.
19: I leave immensely proud of what we have achieved these past 3 years. I inherited a rising crime rate. My team and I toughened bail laws, started adult time, introduced the violence reduction unit. Crime is now falling for the first time since COVID. I inherited a budget deficit. My team and I made savings whilst always protecting frontline services. The budget today is now in surplus. I came to office in a cost of living crisis. Making life easier and more affordable became my mission.
1: Well, that's the spin. Here's the facts. Crime in Victoria is out of control. It's not under control. Now, bail laws might be tighter now, but only because Labor had changed them earlier to make them the weakest in the country. A violence reduction unit. Now, what even is that? How about no violence at all, not just reducing it? And how about locking offenders up in prison for longer? A surplus budget, she said. Well, that's a joke. The debt's a record $200 billion. Bigger than Queensland, New South Wales, Tasmania combined. Ratings agencies would bankrupt Victoria if it wasn't for the fact that the Commonwealth government acts as some sort of de facto guarantor. And life more affordable? Well, it might be Premier on your $500,000 salary, but tell that to a pensioner or a family in the suburbs with kids. Goodbye and good riddance, Jacinta Allen. Don't you get comfortable either, Ben Carroll, you're next. Because you can change the leader, but you can't change Labor. And voters will do that themselves come November. All right, let's go to Canberra now for the headlines. Sky News, News 24 reporter Ruben Spargo.
17: Good evening. The Prime Minister and WA Premier are committing $4 million to a feasibility study into a proposed new oil refinery in Western Australia. It will examine potential sites for the facility. Australia has two operating oil refineries in Queensland and Victoria, and no new refinery has been built since the 1960s.
8: Our predecessors sat back and watched oil refineries close.
20: They talk about more fuel refineries, and then they tax the fuel refineries.
17: Motorists are expected to pay more at the Bowser next week. Labor is signalling it won't extend the temporary fuel excise cut when it expires on Sunday. The heads of the Australian Council of Trade Unions, Sally McManus and Michelle O'Neill, are stepping down. Both women have led the peak union body for almost a decade. Their successors are yet to be announced. Cheek Media founder Hannah Ferguson will challenge Anthony Albanese in his Sydney seat at the next election. She's targeting recent controversy surrounding the Prime Minister, including comments about former Australian of the Year Grace Tame and his attendance at a donor dinner hosted by Felix Lee.
21: More people need to be standing up, putting their head above the parapet and challenging people like the Prime Minister. At the end of the day, he's an elected local representative and I believe he's failing the area and I want to change that.
17: Hannah Ferguson will contest the seat of Grainler as an independent.
1: A busy day, a chaotic day in Victorian politics to say the least. Join me now to take you all through the twists and turns, and there were plenty. Victorian political reporter Georgie Dickerson. Well, it was a very interesting morning, I have to say, Georgie, because we had Jacinta Allen come out at 9:30 and she fell on her sword. Begrudgingly in her press conference, she said she would support Carroll, but she did say, though, that if there had been a vote, she would have won it. But it wasn't smooth once he got in that caucus room, was it? It was touch and go. That he might end up with a statewide ballot of members and it could take 6 weeks.
22: Good evening to you, Peter. It was certainly anything but smooth this morning. We were all predicting that it would be a relatively short meeting. It was already predicted that Ben Carroll would receive the leadership and Gabrielle Williams would be his deputy. But in this last ditch attempt by Sonia Kilkenny, she put forward her name, the Attorney General, her name put forward as a likely contender. Now, Jacinta Allen had said that she was going to back in Ben Carroll, but on the nomination form for Sonia Kilkenny, our former Premier Jacinta Allen had her signature on there. So we were standing outside the caucus room. We could certainly hear a lot of yelling from within the party room. There was cheers at the start when they had originally entered, but that certainly changed very quickly. At one point, we could hear the former Premier saying one at a time. So certainly some raised voices, ultimately Ben Carroll coming out with the victory and Gabrielle Williams, his deputy.
1: All right, so what do we actually know about Ben Carroll?
22: Well, he spent 14 years in Parliament, but before that he was a lawyer. He also worked as an advisor in the BRACS government. But of course, his name really came up in the media back in 2023 when he was elected the Deputy Premier. Now, of course, this was when the former Premier, Daniel Andrews, had announced his resignation. And there was a plan in place by the former Premier that he was going to be succeeded by Jacinta Allen as well as Tim Pallas. But similar fashion to today, a last-ditch attempt by Ben Carroll. He threatens to take on Jacinta Allen in that leadership. Ultimately, then he was given the role as Deputy Premier, and that is where we are today. He, of course, also holds the education portfolio, and that has been anything but smooth sailing over the past few months. Already this year, there has been 2 teacher strikes because of failed negotiations with the government, with Ben Carroll. Teachers are also threatening a third teacher strike in August because the government is not giving them the pay they want, and they are saying this pay deal, they need it, they need to improve conditions within our schools to be able to give students what they need. So that is certainly one of the main issues that has been plaguing the now Premier, Ben Carroll, over the past year.
1: I mentioned too, Georgie, he's held the justice portfolios, crime prevention and corrections as well, and roads, and they're all very topical. The motion today of no confidence in the government, in the parliament, what happened there?
22: Well, they were certainly discussing it in great depth, and it wasn't sure if it was actually still going to go ahead or not, given the leadership spill this morning. But the opposition is saying they still have no faith in this government. It doesn't matter what leader is in charge, they do not have faith. So those discussions certainly going on for some time because they want to see a change. They wanted to see it go to an early election. They were hoping for people to cross the floor to be able to discuss that in depth. So that is certainly one of the key issues that the opposition wants to see. Whilst, as you mentioned as well, in terms of the Royal Commission, they're saying they're going to have a Royal Commission. The opposition's already been calling for that for months now. So they certainly want to see something change. But of course, for the Liberals, they just want to see a change of government come November 28.
1: I'll leave it there, Georgie. Thank you for what's been a busy couple of days now for you. Let's go now to our political editor, Andrew Clennell. We'll get to federal politics in a moment, Andrew, but you're in the hot seat. I watched it all with you and Laura Jay's at the desk from 10 o'clock this morning.
0: Yeah.
1: It was a comedy of errors at one stage. She mentions there, Georgie, the shouting outside the room and then Sonia Kilkenny throwing a spanner in the works at the last minute. What did you make of this orderly transition to power in Victoria for Ben Carroll?
0: Yeah, it's been a long day, Peter. I think they're done. I actually think they're done. I know they've got a big margin, but it's that sort of chaos I saw in the dying days of the New South Wales government back in when they ended up winning just 20 seats in a 93-seat parliament in 2011. And I was in the parliament when Christina Keneally was saying she was nobody's girl, but similar scenes. I mean, I was interested in Spring Street, the access of the journalists so close to the caucus room. In other parliaments, federally and elsewhere, I've seen a bit more distance. So to hear people yelling, I think that says it all, really. And then for Jacinta Allen to back this other woman for the leadership, having said she'll stand aside, for her to spear him on the way through, for him to be pretty unconvincing in his performance today. I mean, the only winner out of today is Jess Wilson, not Ben Carroll.
1: What about that comment from the Prime Minister? I played it a little bit earlier. I'll play it again. It was a shocker. Have a listen.
8: Look, I want to pay tribute to Jacinta Allen as the Premier of Victoria. I work closely with her, both as Premier and previously. Jacinta Allen is someone who I think is a very decent human being, someone who's motivated by her passionate belief in the lifestyle and in education, health, transport of Victorians, and delivering for Victorians. She's someone who can be proud, I think, of her achievements over a long period of time.
1: Yeah, the grab I wanted to play again was the one where he basically accused the Libs of being a party of chaos and only Labor was stable. At the very time, of course, that there was no Labor leader, there was all the brouhaha in the party room, and I thought to myself, his office is getting sloppy. I mean, they should have been checking in with Melbourne before he stood up and did that doorstop. I mean, you remarked about it today as well.
0: Yeah, the term was recipe for chaos. So I just sort of laughed a bit and said, how ironic. I mean, you haven't seen bigger chaos than what's happening now. And at that time in the caucus room, they couldn't even settle on Ben Carroll. And they're talking about a six-week ballot just because someone from the left had decided to stand and only had 20% of the votes in the party room. So yeah, it jarred. It wasn't the right line. You know, it's so important for Anthony Albanese to have such control over that federal Labor conference that no one could even speak ill of the government on the conference floor. Yet, there's one thing you can't control. That's the Victorian Labor Party.
1: All right, well, let's just go to that because a big feature of Labor's national conference was One Nation. And about all that Carroll said today beyond the Royal Commission announcement in his first press conference was to name and really go after One Nation. Now, they must be taking bark off their base internally. They know that. And, of course, you had Paul Erickson on your program. He barely fronts the media. He's the campaign backroom guy. But if he's out there, they're spooked.
0: Yeah, look, I attended the whole conference. I saw Albanese's speech was all about One Nation. Erickson was, you know, quite honest, refreshingly honest. His first ever television interview with me, it was, and talking about One Nation a lot. Interviewed Don Farrell and Jim Chalmers. They were happy to talk about One Nation. They're not hiding it anymore. But I think Victoria is an opportunity for the Liberal Party to come back. It really is the best opportunity. Because if they can win, that will boost to them federally. That would say we're not in the extinction phase. One Nation hasn't even got a leader yet in Victoria. They can show at that state level they're not particularly organised. They can ensure that they get their preferences, but they don't give away seats to them. The key for them is to get a majority and not rely on One Nation support. And that is the big test as we cover this. This will be, I mean, I've seen you unhappy on a lot of election panels, Peter, but on my mother's birthday, November 28, I reckon you'll be happy because I see from today we'll the Liberals will win. But this is the Liberal Party's best chance. So you as a Liberal supporter
1: best chance, mate, but the
0: have to hope Jess Wilson doesn't stuff it up.
1: Well, the margin, I think she couldn't work any harder. I think it's her colleagues that can't stuff it up, that need to get out there and work a bit harder. And the margin, let's remember, when Jeff Kennett won last time against a very bad Labor government, I mean, the Kane-Kerner outfit was terrible. He didn't have to contend with One Nation. Mm. He only had to get about a 5% swing. We're talking 7 and 8% now, and One Nation's in the mix. We'll see. You know, there could be a little bit of a bounce out of this. It may be just fleeting.
0: I don't think so at all.
1: There might
0: be. It's been chaos. But I don't think so. I'm leaning on the camp of everyone will see this. They'll see a woman premier knifed, a bloke who said, oh, my daughter, you know, the daughter line, that's a killer. You know, I even wondered if Jacinda Allen's office told him to say that.
1: I think the daughter line's more important than the female premier.
0: Maybe we'll stay off that one. But Jacinda Allen's office maybe told him to say it that day, but in which case he probably shouldn't have said it because you're burying yourself. You've got that. You're saying, I'm not Jacinda Allen, I'm not Dan Andrews. What? So this thing you've been deputy premier and a senior minister of was a pile of garbage? And he said, you know, it's clear Victorians want change. Yeah, but I don't think they want you, pal. So, I mean, look, the heartening thing for the Liberals too, I feel, is if One Nation, I mean, it's only one news poll, granted, but the fact that they came down to 19 and Jess Wilson and the Libs were sort of 31, that's got to give the Liberals heart because then they get less seat-winning positions and their preferences become important and they do well in the upper house and all that. And they win a few couple of seats, you know, but it's not that sort of 28-30, 27-30 sort of scenario. So the Liberals, this will crystallise people even more about who we actually want to run the state. Now, you might want to lodge a vote with One Nation, but they don't even have a leader. Can you really say, hand on heart, you want them to run the state? And that's what I think we'll see to play out here. The only way One Nation could be a bigger contender is to get a high-profile leader. The rumour is they approached Adam Giles. He wouldn't do it. Corey Bernardi was certainly handy in South Australia. If they want to win a lot of lower house seats, they've got to get a move on in Victoria One Nation with that aspect of things.
1: Key will be preference discipline. I'll talk to a pollster about that after the break, but just really quickly. This Point Piper fancy dinner, the $1 million donation, the links to a Chinese father who's been accused of deceiving the tax office, this is not going away for the Prime Minister.
0: Well, Anthony Albanese has a lot of luck, Peter, and his luck today is Angus Taylor's been named over donations at ICAC. So,
1: no, he's been mentioned in dispatches, and ICAC haven't asked to interview him. He's not involved in ICAC.
0: No, but that's going to run everywhere.
1: Let's be really clear about that.
0: That's going to run everywhere, and it's at a time when people are looking at this donation and going, we'll show better judgment than that. ICAC produces this allegation.
1: Well, the number they talked about today, ICAC discussion in New South Wales today pertained to about $3,000. We're talking about $1 million. The dad's in trouble with the ATO, a 25-year-old in a multi-million-dollar property, and the Prime Minister slides in there. I mean, come on.
0: Well, it's the dad, not the son, but I would also say I believe the Taylor thing and the allegations Angus Taylor hasn't denied, but at the same time they're from like a text message, so they're not proven. I think the suggestion is an initial $15,000 payment followed by $3,000 payment. So, and it's alleged to be, I think, for branch stacking. So it's not your traditional so what political donation. Now, if it's I've no reason to believe it's not legal. So you could say, who cares? But what I'm saying is if you're a viewer out there tonight, you're probably just saying a pox on both houses. This is where I think Albanese gets lucky again.
1: And this is where I think the investigations of IVAC, IVAC in Victoria, which cannot make findings of guilt, only courts can, should be behind closed doors. This idea that you get to wash someone's name out there in the public domain without a finding of guilt, I think is wrong. But that's for another time. Andrew, thank you. Great to have you on the show. Right after the break, I'll be joined by someone who's worked inside Victorian Labor for many years. We're going to try and make a sense of what we saw today, whether or not it's going to impact the result come November. And can Carroll win, or is this just about saving the furniture?
3: News 24 will be back after this short break.

News 24 will be back after this short break. News 24 will be back after this short break.

0: to have been jailed trying to join Islamic State, freed only a few weeks ago, ordered to attend de-radicalisation classes, but barely did. But now to the fallout from the political coup on Spring Street today, with Labor betting that the replacement of Jacinta Allan will reset its political fortunes in Victoria. But will it? A low primary vote, a much improved coalition, and the re-emergence of One Nation. Plus the Dan Andrews hangover playing out now in a way it didn't at the last election. Here to talk us through it all, Redbridge Group Director of Strategy and Analysis, former Victorian Labor strategist, Cos Samaras. Well, Cos, you know this stuff better than anyone. Let's start with Dan Andrews. I want to know why he's now such a stench for Victorian Labor, when at the last election in 2022, he actually took a seat off the Liberals. He improved the position. Is that what's dogging Allan, that she was too close to him, or is it about the CFMEU and the big build? What cost her support?
1: The biggest thing was Andrews. So when she became leader, we were out in the field talking to Victorians, and they told us that, oh, look, she's just continuing his agenda. And at that time, it was okay. So because most Victorians are not processed what happened during the pandemic. And in psychology, people will tell you it takes years before people process a very traumatic event. And it's now definitely coming home to roost, right? And so 2022 was way too early for that to happen. And the Labor Party took all the wrong lessons out of that. There were big warning signs. The outer suburbs of Melbourne in particular, where Labor copped massive swings on its primary. They ignored it and thought things will continue.
0: Yeah, it's so interesting you say that, because I sat there on election night in 2022 and I'd been to war with Andrews and all the sort of corruption that happened in hotel quarantine and all of that. And I thought, I don't know this state anymore. If you can put this bloke back in, if he can improve his position, and you've just been locked up for 2 years, the worst lockdowns anywhere in the world, then I don't know this state anymore. Now it's all coming out. You're right. It's partly Stockholm syndrome, partly trauma. Okay, so she's dogged with the Andrews brush. Well, he was there too. Bed Carroll was there too. Yeah. Talk to me. Is there a transactional cost here, removing a woman, or doesn't that gender thing matter anymore?
1: When you're negative 42, there's not much empathy left in the electorate, right? And that's fundamentally
0: fair point.
1: Jacinta's problem, right? And she was continuing Andrews' agenda, and she was viewed as that, and that's why she copped a lot of the blame for what happened during the pandemic. And she was basically, in my opinion, a victim of that era. Her biggest strategic failure was not being able to separate herself from that previous administration. And so it's no accident. The first thing Ben Carroll does today is he makes very clear he's not them. And that's deliberate. And he knows that he has to convince a sizable portion of Victorians that he's not going to be them. Royal Commission's one, a very clear statement that he's not Daniel Andrews or Jacinta Allan. That's two. He's still got a way to go, though.
0: Okay, let's pull him apart then, because we can see in the UK, Burnham's replaced Starmer. The latest polls have got him now pulling up even with Reform. So he's got a bounce post-change. Are we expecting a bounce here? Will voters see him as less toxic? And potentially, is this about him actually winning, not just saving furniture?
1: Yeah, he's talking to 4-5% of the vote that's no longer with Labor. But he's a Labor, but it's a Labor vote. And if he can get that primary to 30%, he can get to 45%. That's how fractured the political landscape is in Victoria. However, his biggest challenge is not just what he did today. It's about what his government looks like. And if the government, the composition of it, is basically the same as it was under Andrews and under Allan, most of the Victorian community will just think it's business as usual. So therefore, we need a change. And just going to Jess Wilson, I mean, her camp is definitely doing a really good job at building that case for change. So his challenge is to make sure that he is just as significantly different to that previous regime as what Jess Wilson is offering from the Liberal side of politics.

0: Okay, so if you look at News Poll yesterday, One Nation's got 19% of the vote in Victoria. No leader, though, and no candidates. We're only four months out now. So clearly, the people that have left Labor, that are parking themselves with One Nation, he's going to chase them, just as Jess Wilson is going to try and chase them and lock them in on her side of the ledger. Is that where the fight will be?
1: Yeah, absolutely. And you could see Jess Wilson spent time in Gippsland last week. That's deliberate. They need to minimise their threats with One Nation so they can focus on Labor. And likewise with Ben Carroll, he needs to close down all those vulnerabilities in the outer suburbs of Melbourne. He won't be able to defend every seat. There will be seats lost. There will be many people from the Labor side that will not be returned. There's no question about that. Having a look at that News Poll number of 19, I would say One Nation's primary is still probably in the 20s. It does bounce around a lot now across all pollsters because we are living through a transitional period in our democracy, and people are really, hard to predict when it comes to how they intend to vote. And so we're going to see those numbers bounce around a bit. But the challenges you've articulated is exactly that for both sides.
0: So quickly, he's from the Labor right. Is he going to have a war on woke? Is he going to wind back some of the woke stuff that I know, particularly with migrant communities in Labor-held seats, is really driving them to leave the Labor Party?
1: Look, I know him personally, and one of his biggest gripes was the policy, the deliberate policy of ignoring outer suburban working class constituencies. He's born and bred in those constituencies. He understands them. And I think what you will see from him is a greater focus on those constituencies and less on that inner urban, middle urban focus that was very prominent under the Andrews government and continued under the Allan government.
0: All right, chance your arm. Can he win?
1: It's hard, right? He's asking for 16 years in this political environment. Oof, that's very difficult. I'll still put my money on Jess Wilson at the moment.
0: Right, I'll leave it there. Thank you, Cos. Right, coming up, grief, shock and increasingly anger about that attack in Berlin, the Pride attack. An Islamist is said to be the person behind it all. And also an extremist attack in Paris overnight, 3 women wounded, knife attack there. Iran said to its Islamists around the world, take your fight out on the street. So is that what's happening now in Europe?
2: News 24 will be back after this short break.

0: Welcome back. Let's head now to Europe, where those revelations that the chief suspect in the Berlin Pride attack was arrested in Lebanon trying to join Islamic State. He was flown back to Germany as he was a citizen of Germany, and he was convicted in May of preparing a serious act of violence, only to then be released after time already served on the condition that he take part in 26 de-radicalisation counselling services. He attended just two. Here to tell us more, News 24 contributor and News Corp Australia's European correspondent, Sophie Ellsworth. Well, he is a bloke, Sophie, who Western authorities identified as extreme. They monitored him, they brought him back, they convicted him, and then they put him back out on the street. What's been the response to the attack?
1: Incredibly concerning, Peter, about this attack. And the German Chancellor has come out and said that action must be taken to investigate how this took place. The offender here showed support for the Islamic State. And there has been concerns that they had plenty of warnings here, Peter, and they obviously were not taken seriously enough to allow this offender out to commit these offences. So this has really rocked Germany, and one that has gone right to the top, and one that they are investigating further.
0: Well, there was an attack overnight in Paris too, Sophie. A man was arrested after he allegedly attacked and wounded three women with two kitchen knives. What can you tell us there?
1: Well, this came on the back of that, Peter, too, not long after the attack in Germany, and concern too about this alleged perpetrator who was taken into custody. He was walking around stabbing women. He stabbed three women with knives and was showing support for Allah. So this is very, very concerning as well. And there seems to be a string of these offences happening in European countries, which has put everyone on high alert. Concerning for people, Peter, just walking around, going about their business and seeming to be targeted by these perpetrators.
0: Yeah, that was the call out from the Iranian radicals to anyone of that mindset, particularly in Europe, to take their grievances to the streets to defend Iran and Islam on the streets. So we'll see what plays out, what the authorities have to say. I have to ask you, I just mentioned this briefly with Cos Samaras, this YouGov poll out today, Labor's got a bounce there after changing from Starmer to Burnham. It's called the Burnham bounce. They've drawn level with Reform UK. This is the first time in almost 16 months. Now, I said this, I think, to you at the time we're in the UK. I reckon he'll go to an early election. He needs the mandate and it'll be his best chance to survive. Is that being canvassed?
1: Well, Andy Burnham has been quite firm on the fact that he will not be calling a general election, but they are now in recess, the parliamentarians, for 6 weeks, Peter, and he has come out and made a series of announcements, including ending homelessness, reducing the VAT on some services. He's made a series of announcements, but he hasn't got a mandate going into 10 Downing Street, and there has been concern that he's being able to march in there without really telling the British public what he stands for. But I very much doubt he would call a general election. But these polls must be a concern to Reform, because we know that Nigel Farage is having that by-election in Clacton, which is due to be held in a couple of weeks. So really interesting time, but we did expect there to be a bounce when they switch from Starmer to Burnham.
0: Yeah, I don't have time to go into it in great depth, but I want to show people at home. He opened headquarters in Manchester in an office building, even so much as putting up a door, a number 10 door there. They're calling it number 10 in the north. And it's about saying that London doesn't run the show anymore. We're devolving power. The regions have got a say. Of course, in the UK, they don't have state governments, just local and a national government. But I know it's a stunt, Sophie, but I think he's turning the tide there. And that should concern everyone who wants to see Labor thrown out of office there, as they do in Victoria. I'll leave it there, Sophie. I know you've got the games to get back to. Thank you for your time. All right, after the break. Alan out, not before she played the gender card. Two women are going to join me. They don't play the gender card. One Nation's Lee Hansen and the fiery Lucy Zelig, they're coming up on my Tuesday night panel.
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News 24 will be back after this short break. 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

0: Welcome back. Let's just jump straight into it. Plenty of news around. Joining me now, One Nation's National Executive Member Lee Hansen and broadcaster Lucy Gzelek. Welcome, ladies. As I say, I can say it to you too with pride. The Victorian Premier today, she fell on her sword. But look, I was interested in these comments in her speech.
1: If you're a woman making your start in politics, let me say this to you today. Please don't look at what I have experienced this week and think, stuff that, I don't want to be involved. Look at the support I've experienced over my career and think, I can make a difference here too.
0: I mean, come on, Lucy. She lost her job because she wasn't up to it. It's not about her gender. I mean, the left love to play this gender card.
2: They love to play the gender card, Peter, because it gives them an opportunity to either shield them from criticism or to use it as a crutch to escape further criticism. I mean, in this instance, no one is looking at the gender of Jacinta Allen. There are no women who are looking to get into politics thinking, gee, stuff this because of what she's done. I dare say it's more Labor voters looking at the party more broadly and saying, stuff this, I don't want to be a part of that, rather than anything to do with her gender. She made a big song and dance about her so-called achievements, if you want to use that particular term. I dare say it's more of a delusion than anything else. But when she spoke about her achievements with respect to women's issues and the clinics that they've set up there, that's great that she can list those as an achievement, being a woman. But does that mean then, if you're going to use the woman card in that vein, do we subscribe all of her failures then to being a woman? The suburban rail loop, the CFMEU corruption, the near $200 billion of debt that the state is in, the escalating...
0: Very good point.
2: Does that mean then that you'll take credit for those things being a woman? I mean, any time, particularly in government, we suggest that we measure success by the metrics of your gender is the moment that you lose any opportunity to provide voters with someone that is competent and qualified. And that is all, can I say, as a woman myself, I am looking to a politician for competence and good policies.
0: Yeah, interestingly, you know, your mum, Pauline Hanson, Gina Reinhart, I mean, Gina got a bit of money from her dad, sure, but she's turned it into this billion-dollar empire under her own effort. You don't see that from women on the right, do you, Lee?
3: No, you don't. Sorry, Lucy, you make me laugh. I've got to have a giggle. And you don't see it on the right because it's about the person. It's about the individual. It's not about the gender. It's about your capabilities. It's about your leadership qualities and the fight and the charisma that you have. And to use it as a crux. And isn't it funny, play the gender card and not the gender identity card, which is normally played, rather than, you know, admitting to what she's actually, her failings herself as an individual and as a leader. I just feel deeply saddened for the Victorian public who don't have the opportunity to vote her out in the next election, to be honest. So that's what's deeply saddened me today.
0: Let's go to those comments. You've got pro-Israel Labor figures accusing the party of being increasingly influenced by the far left and by Islamists. This comes out of the weekend, of course, where they could not say on the platform, the Labor platform, that Hamas should disarm. And Lucy, we still haven't got any answers from the Prime Minister or Tony Burke or Penny Wong about those 13 alleged ISIS men, Australian men, in a prison in Iraq that the government's known about for the last 4 years and have buried it, kept it secret.
2: It's really disturbing, Peter, and I think the more that you start to drill down into these issues with respect to these terrorists, these fans of such a death cult, it really starts to sicken you. And the thing that also disturbs me in all of this is if you cast your mind back to COVID, our governments, although not under this particular government of the day, our governments had absolutely no issue with broadening their reach and, in fact, it becoming overreach when they were able to tell people that they couldn't farewell dying loved ones. They secured our borders. No one could come back to the country. We saw some real action from our government of the day there. But when it comes to this, there seems to be this consistent kind of hand-wringing where everyone's sitting back and saying, well, these are Australian citizens and there's not much that we can do about this. No, there is something that you can do about it. And if there are several other nations around the world, sovereign nations, who can enact their own constitutions and their own laws to kick these people out and to bar them from coming back into the country, then surely Australia should be looking at not only what constitutional provisions that we have, but doing everything that they can to get back into the parliament and to change these laws to ensure that these people who leave this extraordinary country to join these caliphates have absolutely no opportunity to come back.
0: And I'll just quickly mention there's an 18-year-old, an Australian in Australia, accused of researching bomb-making, terror attacks, extremist material, all of that. He's been granted bail after the Supreme Court rejected the Commonwealth's appeal. We saw what's happened just recently in Berlin, and of course we reported on what's happening in Paris. Lee, I've got to ask you, reports today, your mum obviously lost that case in the federal court, her appeal, and the next place to go is the High Court if they accept the appeal. I know there's millions already spent trying to defend this this racist remark as the courts declared it. Is she going to go all the way to the High Court?
3: I certainly hope so, Peter. And we're currently looking into that option right now. And Pauline doesn't know how else not to fight. You know, it's in her nature. And that will be absolutely what she'll be looking to explore, because this ruling is more and far beyond Pauline Hanson. This is about freedom and democracy within our country. This is about the direction and the erosion of our values and Australian values. You know, when you've got people in this country, you know, who are preaching on the left, and you see left-leaning MPs or the Green MPs on the floor of Parliament and outside the floor of Parliament preaching hate, encouraging division in this country, yet there's seems to be no consequence. What, you know, there's double standards. So Pauline represents standing up for the everyday Australians, standing up and symbolising what free speech and democracy needs to be in this country. You know, it comes back to the crux of her words. It had nothing to do with racism. And whilst the court may have come down with that ruling, I personally very frustrated and disheartened by the decision. And it's only bolstered the support for her, and I know it will continue to do it. So we'll stand by her and we'll explore every opportunity.
0: We will leave it there. Thank you for that, Lee. I can see the flag behind you too. I mentioned the flag behind me last night. I got a lot of lovely responses from my viewers. I'll go through them tomorrow. But if you have a flag at home that you fly proudly, send it my way. I'll put it up on air. Thank you for your company. See you tomorrow. Here's Andrew.

0: This is the Bolt Report.
1: Tonight, Anthony Albanese announces a new oil refinery for Australia, but is it just a PR stunt? And Angus Taylor, named in a corruption inquiry. Also tonight, communism comes to New York with government-owned supermarkets, of all things. And Senator Fatima Payman tells us the pity these victims of the Bondi massacre.
2: Muslim Australians continue to face the reality of Islamophobia.
1: But first, Victoria has a new premier today, and around Australia, the Labor Party has been given a warning. Turn right, because the left will ruin you. Their new premier sworn in today is Ben Carroll, a practicing Catholic, like Labor's best leaders, actually, New South Wales Premier Chris Minns and South Australia's Peter Malinauskas, and is also a man from the Labor right, coming in to try to fix what his party's socialist left has destroyed. Now, I'll tell you in a minute why Carroll will probably fail. Despite announcing he represented change from a Labor government, he actually implied lacked integrity. He's not wrong there, and I will get on to that. But let's start with what was the most frightening message today to Labor. Jacinta Allen's totally bizarre resignation speech, which says so much about the modern left, really, the bubble, the blindness, the denialism, the identity politics. This speech is going to go down as a classic on how not to quit, and it's an insight into how Labor destroyed Victoria, leaving it with the highest debt, the highest unemployment, the worst corruption, and record crime. Now, Allen started her speech announcing she was quitting as Premier ahead of the planned leadership vote today, even though, and get this, she would have won.
3: After speaking with my colleagues overnight, I've made the difficult decision to step aside as leader of the Victorian State Parliamentary Labor Party and as Premier of Victoria. I was prepared to put my record and my plan to a ballot of members, as our rules allow. I believe I would have won.
1: I mean, that's just so out of touch, just to be nice about it. I mean, Allen didn't have the numbers to survive. She won't even win her own seat at the election, judging by the polls, and I tip she'll quit Parliament before then. In fact, she's the most unpopular Premier in all news poll history and was leading her party to certain disaster. So how deluded must Allen be if she believes she had the votes, trapped in an echo chamber, like too many of the left, hearing only what she chooses to hear. Next, Jacinta Allen announced that nothing that's gone so terribly wrong with Victoria has been her fault. She blamed the federal government. She blamed the former premier, anyone but herself.
3: The average working family has it tougher. They're the ones managing interest rate rises. They're the ones living in a housing crisis. I inherited a rising crime rate. I inherited a budget deficit. I came to office in a cost of living crisis.
1: It's really a bit like Federal Treasurer Jim Chalmers. You notice, you know, the economy isn't his fault either. How it's going wrong, he blames international uncertainty or everything but his spending and his mismanagement and anti-business policy. But anyway, Allen also played the gender card that Labor has made such a weapon, dressed herself up as a victim of sexism, despite having been an incompetent who was gifted the premiership more than 1,000 days ago without ever facing an election.
3: If you're a woman making your start in politics, let me say this to you today. Please don't look at what I have experienced this week and think, stuff that, I don't want to be involved. Look at the support I've experienced over my career and think, I can make a difference here too.
1: And here's the kicker. Allen made out that among all these people dragging her down, this poor woman, she at least was a self-sacrificing heroine stepping aside to put the party and Victorians first. She was quitting so that Ben Carroll, her deputy and her challenger, could stand unopposed without Labor then having to hold, as is required, a ballot of all party members under its leadership rules, a a ballot that would last 4 to 6 weeks, with the state election already just 4 months away.
3: But doing so this close to an election takes up valuable resources, including the most precious of one, time.
1: Yet, in the party room meeting straight after Allan's speech, her close ally Sonia Kilkenny still threatened to stand against Carroll, made a big fuss about it, and then forced that vote of Labor members that Allan claimed she didn't want, couldn't afford. And she did that with, reportedly, Allan's support. What a snake's nest. Whatever, after a lot of shouting, Kilkenny backed down. But the message there is that Carroll does not have all the support in Labor he will need, which brings me to him, to this new Premier. We're asked to believe that he will be the new broom. In fact, he's promised it. A new approach, he calls it.
4: Enough is enough. In my government, integrity will not be optional.
1: Pardon? Does he mean that the past two Labor governments of Daniel Andrews and Jacinta Allen did treat integrity as optional? It seems so.
4: Let me make one thing very clear. I am not Daniel Andrews. I am not Jacinta Allen. I will do things differently.
1: I think you get it. I mean, to me, and I'm sure to you, that says that Carroll does think the two previous Labor premiers did lead governments lacking in integrity. And to that, I've got to say, there's no argument from me. I mean, you just look at the claims that those premiers did bugger all while corrupt union officials and criminals stole $15 billion from Labor's pet construction projects. But what I find hard to accept is that Carroll is now the man we can trust to do things very differently and to always act with the integrity that those two previous Labor governments lacked. Trust him? This guy? Who was actually a minister under Daniel Andrews and then Jacinta Allen's deputy for 3 years, not once in those 3 years as deputy premier, did I hear Carroll publicly demand his government act with integrity always. Not once did I hear him publicly demand the Royal Commission into Corruption that is now his first promise as premier. In fact, as deputy premier, he twice said a Royal Commission would take too long and cost too much. He went along with the cover-up. So, why the big change? The man himself said it was the polls. It wasn't an attack of conscience.
5: Polling says Victoria is on track for Australia's first Liberal One Nation government. Our government needs to go in a new direction. On integrity, on community safety, and on the economy. As Premier, I will deliver that new direction.
1: Okay. So Labor decides to act now with integrity only because it will lose if it doesn't. This is poll-driven, not conscience-driven. It's going to act with integrity always only because One Nation is on the rise. Damn that One Nation! Again, I'm prepared to believe that Carroll, a practicing Catholic, is personally against the corruption that went wild under the union-dominated governments of Andrews and Allen. I do think this, but is he a little bit too flexible himself? I mean, remember that 6 weeks ago he dragged his own daughter into an emotional story, how he'd told her this, how proud he was to support a female premier and why he would never do exactly what it's just done, challenge that female premier for her job.
6: I've got a young daughter at home, and I couldn't be more proud to make sure she grows up knowing that I supported Jacinta Allen to be a world-class premier and get re-elected in her own right.
1: So why has he now betrayed his daughter and broken his word? Well, journalists asked him that repeatedly in this press conference after taking Allen's job, and Carroll repeatedly told them something that was actually very similar to Anthony Albanese's excuse for breaking his promise not to change negative gearing. You know, Albanese, I've changed my position. Here's Carroll's version.
4: The truth is, the circumstances changed. The circumstances changed. The circumstances have changed. The circumstances changed.
1: Now, again, I repeat that I'm sure Carol means well. But here is his problem that explains everything I've just told you and is a warning against expecting too much from him. Carol is actually from Labor's right, but the socialist left, it still has the numbers in Victorian Labor, just like it has the numbers in Albanese's caucus and Labor's federal Congress, or whatever it's called. It's Labor's socialist left that is all spend and no earn. It's Labor's socialist left that is all about identity politics, global warming, evil Israel, and being nice to unions. In fact, it's Labor's socialist left that has been historically close to the most corrupt construction union of all, the CFMEU. And it's socialist left MPs who fought Carol in that shouty meeting today. So shouty, journalists outside were reporting, what the hell's going on? And what could Carol actually do before he became premier against their power? And what will they let him do now? That's the more interesting question. True is now premier, given that most of the socialist left realises, you know, well, he is the government's best hope of surviving the November election. But how long a leash do you think they'll give him before the election to make these changes he wants? And even more importantly, how much will they tighten that leash if and after he wins? Now, you think Labor MPs, the socialist left ones, are going to let Carol wind back their global warming crusade, slash public spending, cut the public service? You think he really will be able to act with integrity always, with the very same Labor politicians around him who had no problem with how Labor ran riot before? Yeah, I'm not even sure the rest of Australia realises how terribly Victoria has been run and how it's now dragging down the whole country. Its unemployment rate is now far and away the worst in the country. It's also so in debt that its government has already asked the Albanese government for a bailout that would come from the other states. It's so broke that it can't pay to fix the roads properly. Be careful if you drive here. That's why my wife has burst three tyres and cracked one wheel rim in just the past year or two. And why the tyre place yesterday told her they'd actually had to fix 30 burst tyres in just one day. Then there's the corruption and the crime. So I had to laugh to hear Jacinta Allen today claim this success as Premier.
3: My team and I toughened bail laws.
1: Toughened the bail laws? Just last Sunday, a 17-year-old allegedly slashed two people in yet another machete attack, very serious injuries. And this guy, out on bail for a previous offence. In fact, police arrested six youths they thought were involved in that savage attack. Of those six, four were on bail. And now there's a new premier promising to get tougher on corruption and on crime, with an election just 4 months away and almost no time to prove he can deliver. I was joined a short while ago by James Campbell, National Weekend Political Editor for the Weekend News Corp papers around the country. James Campbell, great to see you again. Look, Ben Carroll says no more will integrity be optional under his government. You know, it's going to be tougher on corruption. It's going to be tougher on crime. If crime and corruption was such a problem under the Allen government before this one and the Andrews government before that, why did he, as Deputy Premier, for the last 3 years, not demand action before?
7: Well, that's a very good question, I suspect, because it wasn't in his interest to at that point. Up until a few weeks ago, they basically thought that they could ride this out. And it wasn't really until, I think, that became clear that the damage to their primary vote from Jeffrey Watson's report that was leaked in finally saw the light of day in February, wasn't going away, that this was a permanent problem, that the problem had attached itself permanently to Jacinta Allen, that there was no future for her with the public. They had made it their mind up. They thought they could get away with it. And now, when it became clear they couldn't get away with it, they've suddenly had a kind of a Damascene conversion on the question of corruption. And we're going to enjoy the sight of all of these Labor ministers who were just repeating the old Premier's lines that we didn't need a Royal Commission, equally enthusiastically, repeating the line that, oh, of course we did and we've always thought we did. And you know, that's just the lemming-like way of the Labor MP in the modern world.
1: Oh, how embarrassing it's going to be. All these people had all those things. Oh, no, we don't need a Royal Commission. Oh, yes, we do need a Royal Commission. I mean, how pathetic. So we've got morals now. Integrity is dictated by the polls. Okay. Now, that said, I've got some sympathy with Ben Carroll. I mean, people I know that know him say he's a good guy, et cetera. He seems decent, despite having gone along with that and keeping his trap shut. What is Ben Carroll really like?
7: Well, I would say, I mean, he's a very cautious person. As I joked earlier today, I don't think he's ever started the car without having his seatbelt on. I think he's been a good education minister. Having kids in state schools, there's no question the decisions he's taken have made the schools better. Forcing the teachers union forcing the teachers to teach phonics. The evidence was clear 10 years ago, but the teachers union in Victoria didn't want to do it. He made them do it. He got rid of all the electronic devices out of classrooms. That's good. He's getting rid of composite classes at the lower levels. That's good. I mean, I think he's shown he can potentially stand up to Labor interest groups, right? And that's all you can hope for in a state government. In a state Labor government, that they will not simply cave in to unions the way that the last two premiers have. He hasn't caved into the teachers' demands for money here, exorbitant demands for money. So, you know, in the range of options that are available for a state Labor premier in 2026, he's pretty much the best you could really hope for, certainly in Victoria.
1: Victoria is just such a warning to the rest of Australia. It's just extraordinary. Here's the ad that the Liberals have already rushed out about Ben Carroll.
8: Well, the face has changed, but the problems we face haven't. When costs rose and crime soared, he was right there beside her. Changing leaders won't change Labor, but changing the government will change Victoria. Jess Wilson and her Liberal team have the solutions. Because real change has a plan. And real change is what Victoria needs.
9: Together, we can give Victoria a fresh start.
10: Authorised by Alison Hannam, Liberal Party, Melbourne.
1: Now, that matchup, Ben Carroll versus a Liberal leader who speaks a little bit like an automaton, Jess Wilson, but which might help her, might make people think she really is across the figures. She's just got no passion for anything else. How do you think that's going to work, given where the polls are now, which actually shows not that great a two-party preferred lead to the Liberals, given all the problems that the Labor Party has had?
7: I think the Liberals are actually in a better space than the two-party preferred polls look like, because let's face it, for the first time, pollsters are trying to grapple with the fact that it's a three-cornered contest. We have a surging One Nation in Victoria, as everywhere else. I think the Liberals are in better shape for two reasons. Firstly, because I think the Liberal Party is ahead sufficiently of One Nation that One Nation's preferences are going to end up being distributed rather than the other way around. And I also think, from talking to pollsters, that the Liberal Party is going to get the overwhelming majority of One Nation preferences. You're going to see a kind of Greens-like preference discipline. You know, the Greens vote, over 90% tends to go to Labor. So I think the Liberals are actually in a better shape than the TPP probably suggests. There's no question, though,
1: it's interesting.
7: The changing leader will help Labor, I think.
1: I think it will. I think it will. But they've only got 4 months to bed it down. James Campbell, thank you so much for your time.
7: Pleasure.
1: After the break, Matt Canavan. And the Prime Minister's plan for a new fuel refinery. Is it real?
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0: News 24 will be back after this short break.
1: Angus Taylor, the opposition leader, has been named in the corruption hearing that's looking into his New South Wales division of the Liberal Party. Did he donate money to alleged branch stackers to help sign up Conservative members? I find that hard to believe, and there's no evidence that he actually did this, but here's what went down. This hearing has the spotlight on the so-called reformers Conservative faction of the Liberals, including two sons of former Liberal Premier Dominic Perrottet. And it was today shown, this inquiry, a text message in which the factional head Dallas McInerney claimed to have got a promise from Angus, that's all it said, for a $15,000 injection, $15,000, plus a $3,000 monthly donation. But former Liberal staffer Dylan Whitelaw said today he also doubted Taylor actually gave that money.
2: Dallas has told me he got the commitment from Angus for the 15K injection plus a 3K monthly donation, exclamation mark.
3: Yes, I say that.
2: I take it you don't recall sending this message?
3: I don't, no.
2: And you indicated you didn't recall Mr. Taylor making a financial contribution?
3: No.
2: This is not something that you'd make up, though, is it, Mr. Whitelaw?
3: I don't know. I would suggest not, but potentially Dallas had told me something that was incorrect. I'd be very surprised if Mr. Taylor made any financial contributions.
2: He says because he wants, and I quote, to shake down Angus for $10,000. Do you see that?
3: I do.
2: Do you know who the Angus is that Mr. McInerney is referring to here?
3: Oh, I would assume it's Angus Taylor.
1: Yeah, I doubt Taylor even wanted to help stack branches or that it'd be that stupid. Yeah, I don't know it's illegal, but it's a little bit shady. But as he says, let the investigation run. He says he hasn't actually denied it. Angus Taylor has not actually denied doing this, but he has said he's not party to the investigation. But to our Tuesday regular commentator, Matt Canavan, now leader of the Nationals. Matt, great to see you again. I mentioned before the break, by the way, Victoria is a new Labor Premier, a practicing Catholic, like the New South Wales Labor Premier, like the South Australian Labor Premier. You are a Catholic. The Prime Minister was raised Catholic, but that didn't take. Why are so many political leaders Catholic?
4: It's, I suppose, an interesting question, Anthony. I think Catholicism is, if not the most popular religion in Australia, it's right up there. So there's a bit of that. I can't speak for all those other people, what drew them to politics. I can only speak for myself. And I've spoken openly. My Catholic faith is part of the reason. I think I'm involved in trying to help people. Not long after leaving school, after leaving Catholic education, I met my wife doing Ebb and Rice camps, helping disadvantaged children through the Christian Brothers. So I've always been drawn, I think, through that Catholic teaching to try and live up to Jesus Christ's challenge and help others. And I try and do that through a political endeavour too, to help our community, to stand up for the downtrodden, the ignored. And it's very important to my life. But I can't speak for other people. And I welcome anybody in being involved in politics of all faiths and backgrounds. It's a great thing about our country.
1: Now, the Victorian Premier, do you rate him, the new one?
4: Look, I've got to be honest, Andrew. Until a few weeks ago, I'd never heard of the bloke. So I don't really know. But what I can fathom from up here in Queensland is that, that Victoria desperately needs a fresh start here. I've said for a few years somewhat in jest, but it's got a grain of truth to it that I really do want to see the Victorian government change, because I don't think Queensland can take another influx of refugees from Victoria. I love yous all, Andrew, and yeah, been great additions to our communities up here in regional Queensland since COVID, since the disaster of Danistan. But, you know, I want to see Victoria flourish. I think it's important for our nation, for Victoria, to find its feet again. It's been going backwards now for a number of years under a failing Labor government. And effectively, this change of leader shows that even the Victorian Labor Party thinks that Victoria needs change. It'll just be up to the Victorian people to decide, though, about whether just rearranging the deck chairs on the Titanic is enough. As I said, I didn't know this bloke until a few weeks ago, but he's been part of this mess, obviously. The fact I don't know him probably indicates that he hasn't exactly been speaking up about the mess that's been created
1: right
4: around
1: there.
4: Him. And It's kind of absurd for him to stand there and say, I'm not Dan Andrews, I'm not Jacinda Allen. Yeah, well, I'm not Big Bird either, but what has that got anything to do with anything? Victoria needs a real, real change and a fresh start. And I think Jess Wilson's offering that with Danny O'Brien, the Nationals as well.
1: Now, the Albanese government seems to have done a good thing, but I stress seems to have done a good thing, even though it means embracing fossil fuels, which I thought it would never do. It has joined the West Australian government in promising $4 million to study whether to help a private Indian company build a big new fuel refinery in Karratha. And that would be our third. And the idea is that it'll give us more fuel security because you can crude oil, you can store that for longer than you can petrol. $4 million is actually a lot for just a study. But the Prime Minister was talking today like the refinery, which would actually cost, if it went ahead, maybe $8 billion. He was carrying on like it was built already. Listen to this.
5: This is an extraordinary project, an example of what Australia can achieve with vision, with optimism, with working between government and the private sector.
1: Is a fuel refinery, a third one, government-backed, actually a good idea?
4: Look, I'd love to see it, Andrew. I'd love to see us use more of our natural resources, hopefully refining Australian oil. It's not clear exactly where this would come from. I'm a bit perplexed that this funding seems to be going to help an Indian overseas company when I know there are actually Australian consortia out there who want to build their own refineries here in Queensland, for example. So I wonder, I think there's questions to be asked here about how the Australian government chose this particular entity, perhaps over others. Have they opened it up to Australian companies? So I'd certainly support that. But the more important conclusion we can make from today, I think it's a very momentous day in Australian politics, because today is clearly the death knell to net zero. I mean, how can you have a sensible net zero idea when you're out there saying we should build oil refineries as well? I mean, this thing is past its use-by date. Net zero has passed its use-by date long ago, and it should be killed and die. Now, Angus Taylor and I and Liberal and Nationals will do that. We'll scrap net zero and focusing on all our energy resources. Now, the Labor Party and the Prime Minister here playing footsie, but can you really trust them to do anything? They are in coalition with the Greens. They rely on the Greens to get anything done in the Parliament. Now, they will never go forward and actually build an oil refinery that we need. That's why we need a change of government federally as well, because we need to focus again on our natural resources. And I would say too, the final thing I'll say, Andrew, is it's good enough for us to support an oil refinery. Why is it good enough to support coal-fired power as well? I mean, they're both fossil fuels, and we don't have a lot of the oil, at least available at this stage, easy to get to. We've got heaps of the coal, and I was at a coal-fired power station at Stanwell, west of Rockhampton, with Angus Taylor today. We fully back all of our natural resources. And I think it's about time we have a government that backs Australia by backing all of our natural resources to get energy prices down, to get the cost of living down, to save our industrial jobs, and to make sure we can defend this great country of Australia again.
1: Yeah, well, I like the idea of a third oil refinery, but the fact is that we're still dependent on the oil that feeds it. It'll still have to come from overseas unless we find more of our own resources here. But just quickly, I'm out of time, but I need to ask you this quickly, Matt. The Prime Minister going to the mansion of the son of a Chinese billionaire last week and accepting a donation variously reported as anywhere from $100,000 to $1 million without telling us how much it was, the circumstances in which it was given, why it was given. Have you got concerns about this?
4: Look, all political parties have to raise money, and to do so, we do go to functions and other things. It's just part. We've got to do it. We've got to beat the government, mate. I need funding to advertise on shows and change our country to put our message out there. But the problem here with this one is that there are clearly
1: Chinese
4: some
1: billionaires
4: around the source of this donation.
1: Exactly.
4: And the Prime Minister didn't seem to understand those issues. His office hadn't done due diligence, clearly. And in that environment, I think it would be best if the Labor Party just didn't accept this money or give it back if it has been given. That would help restore some integrity to the office.
1: Well, particularly when that guy has been in a big dispute with the tax office, which is very concerned about the sources of his money. Matt Canavan.

0: You know, in Britain, in Australia, in the US, we are seeing the price of not teaching history or forgetting it, and the price of judging people by what they intend and not what they have achieved, you know, seeming, not doing. So now that failing. And as a result, we are seeing the rise of socialist leaders, thanks to a generation that's forgotten what happens when socialism has been tried. In Britain, the Greens leader Zach Polanski, for instance, here the rise of the socialist left, the Albanese Victorian Labor governments and the Greens. But this is happening even in the US, even in New York, home of Wall Street. The latest there, the new socialist mayor of New York, yesterday announced something straight out of the Soviet Union as if no one had tried this before. Government-run shops selling food at government-set prices.
1: Here's how it will work. Once a month, our five city-run grocery stores will set prices for this core set of goods at 30% below typical retail prices. No exceptions, no gimmicks. The savings will last for the entire month.
0: That should wipe out local private stores in competition. And who pays for all that? Well, you know where that will go. Joining me earlier was our regular Tuesday commentator, Sean Spicer, President Donald Trump's first White House spokesman. Sean Spicer, great to see you. Sean, government-run shops, I mean, in America, what on earth?
2: Look, I don't know why we're surprised. The Democratic Socialists of America have grabbed hold of the Democratic Party. They talk about crazy, outlandish things, taking over, abolishing the presidency, getting rid of prisons, abolishing the border. I don't know.

0: why, unfortunately, Andrew, that people are now shocked at their latest move. But I what I think is more interesting to me, and what I think has got to be careful for folks here, especially in America, is that we don't laugh it off. These folks are intent in moving us to a socialist agenda. They're serious about it. They're gaining steam. They've got a foothold in the Democratic Party. That is the base. El Saeed, who is the leading candidate in Michigan for the Senate there, has made it very clear that if he does win, he will be a major player in trying to influence the next nominee of the Democratic Party. And the DNC, the Democratic National Committee, has just made Michigan one of the early states. So it's almost like we can see where the ball is bouncing. And the question is, are we going to do anything to stop it?
1: Yeah, well, the thing too, you talk about takeover, but let's not forget that Zohra Mamdani, the mayor of New York City, was actually elected as a far-left crazy. And I'm just wondering where the support for socialism is coming from.
0: Absolutely. And look, when you're the mayor of New York, you have an outsized influence on the party. I mean, when this guy says, most politicians, Andrew, in America fight for relevance, fight for airtime, fight for the media. Mamdani, by the very nature of being mayor of New York, when he speaks, people listen. And so there is this outsized influence that the mayor of New York has on the agenda of the Democratic Party and what the left talks about.
1: Yeah, it's strange. Yeah, we're talking about how unhinged all this is, and yet there is some grassroots support for this stuff. Like, people have never learned history, never learned about what's happened to socialism in the past. But it just feeds to the wider thing that you touched on earlier. I mean, the left in the US, like the Democrat Party, it does seem unhinged. And this goes back even to the Democrats' candidate for vice president in the last election, Tim Walz, governor of the state of Minnesota. That his government has now helped to fund a university project to distribute dolls to schools to children as young as four, that to help them understand they can change gender, supposedly. The dolls have detachable and swappable genitals and reproductive organs, so the kids can play with all that and experiment with turning a man into a woman, a woman into a man, supposedly. I thought Donald Trump was winning this war on woke, and then I read this and I'm thinking, where is America going?
0: You know, you bring up a really good point, because for a while, I was with you. I made the argument that we were finally turning the page on the woke DEI ideology, that, 4 years ago, people were literally getting in trouble for not using someone's pronouns, for not agreeing that men could be women and have children. I mean, it was absurd. It defied science. I don't know what's happening right now, but there's a resurgence of it. And that's the interesting thing. But here's the broader point that you're touching on. When I first got into politics, granted, it was 30 years ago, and you attacked a Democrat and you accused them of being liberal, they thought that was an attack, right? They'd say, that's just, we're moderate, we're pragmatic, we're not liberal. Now they embrace it. They welcome it. They, in fact, don't hide from it. These folks that are Democratic Socialists of America's candidates and advocates get out there very proudly and own that label. They want to be seen as this. And I got to be honest with you, I like you, am very concerned about where we're going when we think that's a positive winning agenda. You know, politics, sometimes you have a hidden agenda. You want to campaign as a moderate or a pragmatist, and then you wait until you get in office to really kind of tell people where you are. These guys are very proud of this agenda, and that scares me more than anything.
1: Yeah, but I wonder whether they're getting confident, because the polls are showing Donald Trump is now very unpopular. So the heat is off them to try to, move to the right, so to speak. Maybe they're thinking this is the way to go. What is the cause of this poll slump for Donald Trump, do you think?
0: Well, I think you're bringing up something, which is, are we just hitting an inflection point where they sense there's a weakness because Trump is, involved in the war and this issue of affordability and costs, and they sense a resurgence? Or are they catching us at a blind spot? Or have Americans actually kind of thought maybe there's not that many problems with this agenda? I'm not sure yet. I got to believe in my heart of heart that these guys are going to go too far. You remember the key ad in the last campaign was when Donald Trump came out and said, they're for them, they, not for you. And I do still in my bones believe that this agenda is not something that the average American supports. I think they have some degree of support in large urban city kind of places, but not in the rest of America.
1: Well, I think you're onto something here, Sean, because what I don't see is, even if you didn't like the president, well, he's not going to run again, one assumes, let's say his inheritors, Vance or Marco Rubio, who I devoutly hope will be the man, but one of them. The problem is, even if you don't like them, it is hard right now to see anyone on the left, on the Democrat side, who's an adult and sane, who could yet run for president. Who do you see as being the threat there?
0: Well, so here's an interesting point. Over the weekend, and I mentioned this in terms of the Michigan and the early states, the Democratic National Committee put out its list of early states, those states that will determine the kickoff of the primary season. They put South Carolina at the front of that line, I think for a very intentional reason, because some of the other states lent themselves to some of these socialist candidates and some of these wackadoodle ideas. So I think that there was a very intentional play by the DNC to help mitigate that, or at least blunt it, because I do think that they see that coming. And that's the problem, is that they think and they see that that's unelectable. I brought up Michigan earlier. I think there's a reason that all of the establishment folks are getting behind this current Congresswoman, Haley Stevens, because they feel like this guy, Abdul El Sayed, will definitely cost them the seat. So they're seeing what we're talking about. They recognize that this is not a good place for their party to be writ large, and definitely not in a national election.
1: Sean Spicer, always great to talk to you. Thank you so much for your time.
0: You bet. And congratulations on the relaunch.
1: After the break, the latest ABC scandal deepens. You know that film it showed and defended fantasizing about sodomizing Gina Reinhart? It was made by a filmmaker the ABC hired after she filmed herself twerking to The Last Post. Is the ABC really that depraved? I'll show you.
2: News 24 will be back after this short break.

News 24 will be back after this short break. 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

0: News 24 will be back after this short.
1: Fatima Payman. She was elected as a Labor senator. She's now an independent. She has posted a video of herself on her social media account talking about the victims of the Bondi massacre. You know, Muslims, Muslim victims.
2: The Bondi tragedy shocked our entire nation. In the months that followed, many Australians experienced fear in different ways. Jewish Australians saw a disturbing rise in anti-Semitism. Muslim Australians continued to face the reality of Islamophobia.
1: Now, what is Islamophobia in this context, I wonder? Is it an unreasonable hatred of radical Islam or a well-founded concern? A good question after first the Muslim extremist in Berlin, the son of Lebanese immigrants, drove a van on the weekend into a gay rally, murdering one person, then jumped out stabbing more people. And then yesterday in Paris, a man stabbed three women, saying Allah had commanded him to kill them.
3: Attention, monsieur, il est armé, attention, attention, attention, attention!
1: Now, we're told that this unnamed man is mentally ill, and we don't know if he actually is Muslim himself, although something clearly made him associate Islam with killing. Joining me, Mia Schlicht, Executive Director of the Samuel Griffith Society, and Michael Danby, former Federal Labor politician and former Chairman of the Joint Standing Committee on Foreign Affairs, Defence and Trade. Michael, Senator Payman's comments, Bondi triggered Islamophobia. Think of the Muslims. Your response?
4: Well, 15 innocent Australians were gunned down on the beach at Bondi just in December, and now we have a senator trying to steal their honour. It's like trying to kill them twice, claiming it for someone else. It's not justified at all. The incredible surge in anti-Semitism continues, as being demonstrated at the Royal Commission at this very moment, Andrew, while in the post-Bondi situation when things should be calmer. Senator Payman should just keep silent.
1: Amir?
5: Look, Senator Payman has a history of just making pathetic comments such as these. I mean, her response to the murder of Charlie Kirk was quite disturbing. She was also found about a year ago. She made comments praising Iran for the treatment of women, which she then had to go back and apologise. So I'm disappointed that these comments were made, but I'm not shocked because she continuously just makes completely out-of-pocket comments such as these. But I do think we are seeing a growing trend where Islamophobia is thrown around as some kind of catch-all to any criticism of Islam. Now, it's a very clear about what a phobia actually is. It's an irrational fear. Now, drawing the trend that there is a growing number of crimes that seem to have been driven by some religious grounding in Islamic text, that's not Islamophobia. And this idea that Islam is somehow beyond criticism whilst other religions such as Christianity aren't, well, that's deeply troubling.
1: I agree with that. Well said. Michael, I have been appalled that the ABC screened a short film by a contestant on its Race Around the World program. I showed it last week, again this week. A film that the producers had seen and chose to put to air, fantasizing about sodomizing mining billionaire Gina Rinehart and turning her guts into paste. Now, the ABC management not only didn't just defend that film, said, oh, yeah, it was just irony, it's okay, it's within ABC guidelines, which absolutely astonishes me. It actually picked, and we now learn, it picked that same filmmaker to do that show and make those films after she had already filmed herself twerking to The Last Post. Have a look.

0: Michael Danby, the ABC thought there's a talent for us.
1: On either occasion, she's not funny. She is, in that description of Mrs. Reinhart, depraved, as you described her earlier. And Mr. Williams and Mr. Marks, have you no sense of shame that these people appear on our $1.3 billion taxpayer-funded network? Take some action. Sack the editor who put that to air and the fool who commissioned it.
0: Mia Schlift, the ABC standards, does it have any now?
2: No, Andrew, it doesn't seem to be. I mean, I'm continuously surprised by the ABC because every single time I think this is the worst thing that could possibly come from our national broadcaster, the next week there's something that's even more terrible. I mean, I think the ABC on this occasion really does have to answer whether they knew about this particular filmmaker's history, because to be there dancing, twerking to the last post, really? I mean, the ABC has a bit of a history with hiring individuals that are, you know, peddling this anti-Australian rhetoric. It was Laura Tingle who was calling Australia a racist country. And I certainly think it's a huge problem that we seem to have this national-funded broadcaster who doesn't even support Australia. But look, I just think the ABC is beyond saving. I think it's appalling that they haven't removed the video with those remarks being made about Mrs. Reinhart. And I think it's even more appalling that even further information has come out about this particular individual. And I do think they have many, many, many questions to answer.
0: I can't wait for the next Senate estimates hearing with the chairman or the managing director, with Liberals cross-examining. I hope they're going really hard, because this is just disgraceful. A new change of premier in your home state, Michael, in Victoria. Is it a good move, and will it win the Labor Party the next election?
1: It won't. Alas, poor Ben, I knew him well. He's like Rudd, he's being used to save the furniture. The socialists left out in the outer suburbs of Melbourne hope that there'll be a swing of only 10%, not 12%, and that they'll be kept in their jobs by 2%. So my only fear is, Andrew, I think there's going to be a big swing. One Nation's, the ghost party, is probably going to give the Liberals preferences, but I'm worried that they'll just get to the edge of slipping out of power, and the three or four Greens will go into coalition with them. So I'm sorry to be full of fear, but I think we could have a worse result than we've got now, a worse government.
0: Mate, there's no need to scare the children like that. Mia Schlift, what did you think of this? Will it win Labor the next election?
2: Look, if this is going to be the saving grace for the Labor Party here in Victoria, then we're going to need to see a far more impressive performance than what we saw from Ben Carroll today. I mean, I was entirely underwhelmed. The problem that the Victorian Labor Party is dealing with is their brand authenticity and trust in the Victorian Labor Party. And the solution to that is to put up the guy who just a week ago was using his daughter as the shield to say that he wouldn't roll Jacinta Allan, and then the next moment he's doing that exact thing. So whether he really is the hallmark of integrity, which is now posing himself to be, I'm not sure this is going to go very well for the Labor Party, because he'll also run into the second issue of, if he wants to start saying, all right, this is a new day for the Labor Party and we'll now have some integrity, he has to admit that he was part of the team that was peddling a whole bunch of mismanagement and corruption scandals. So either he was all right with it at the time and now he's not, or he wasn't all right with it and he had a complete inability of standing up against that corruption. Now, neither of those really look like election-winning slogans to me.
0: No, it doesn't. And also, Michael said, you know, this government, very heavy emphasis, unlike the last couple, you know, won't make integrity disposable. You know, it's got to be constant. Well, asked to explain, you know, when he tried to explain why he had this view now, he said, the polls. I mean, seriously, couldn't he have at least said it's my Catholic conscience or something?
1: Yeah, that would have been better, Andrew. I'm sorry, I've always regarded people in state politics as the B team, and his performance wasn't great. I think the Gatto tax and the machete fights and the potholes finally going to get them. Really, if a government so poor was to survive, you would hardly believe it. But then again, it did last time with the bloke who's now hanging out at the Mandalay Mansion in Sydney when he was Premier.
0: There you go. Yep, absolutely. Mia Schlith, Michael Danby, thank you very much to you both. That's it from me. Coming up next, Shari Markson. Good night.
3: This is Paul Manson. 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
4: Welcome to the headquarters here of News 24, where our very special guest this evening is none other than the leader of One Nation, the Senator representing Queensland, but of course, a figure known the countrywide. Ladies and gentlemen, once again, give it up for Senator Pauline.
5: Thank you. Thanks, Paul.
4: So, the whole point of tonight is for you to be able to answer as many questions from people here in the room and around the country. It's not about me and follow-ups and all the rest, but I will simply ask one question right now, which is, how's it feeling? It's been a wild ride since the last election, and you must be feeling a certain weight of responsibility that the numbers have been as strong as they've been for as long as they've been.
5: Most definitely, Paul. There is a weight of responsibility, and a number of people come up to me all the time, please don't give up, keep going. You're our last hope for the country. People feel in despair that they don't know what the future holds for their children and their grandchildren. And yes, it is. But, you know, in a lot of ways, Paul, I feel vindicated because I've stuck to my guns, my consistency. I've believed in myself. I believe in my country and I believe in doing the right thing by the people of Australia, my fellow Australians, hopefully I'm getting a lot more people on board and we're pushing this, having a voice. Mm. That's what people want, just to be heard.
4: Well, that's why so many people wanted to be in the room tonight and so many people have got a question. Michelle, you're going to be first up tonight and first cab off the rank. What's your question for Pauline Hanson?
6: Thank you. Pauline, if your party were elected to government, what are the top five actions you would take in your first 100 days in office?
5: Right. OK. Well, I think that one that I've been very consistent with for the past 30 years is immigration. We have too many people coming into the country. Cut back on the immigration. I'm selecting a figure around about 130,000 people. You've still got to allow those into the country because a lot of businesses and doctors and nurses that we need, you fill those positions by all means. But cut back on the immigration will actually address the housing issue that we have. Cost of living is another one. Government overspend. It's not about the war in the Middle East and what else happened. It's government has been wasting and spending too much money, which created the inflation, which has driven cost of living. So therefore, we addressed government spending. It needs to be cut right back. The wasteful spending, I'd have a good look at that. I think the other one is get rid of the climate change department, get rid of all that net zero rubbish, get out of the Paris Agreement. Once you do that, you're going to reduce the cost of living and cost of electricity price as well. So therefore, once you do that, industries, manufacturing, small business will thrive from it. The average household will also thrive because they're not paying the high electricity costs. Farming sector, irrigators, everyone like that. A country that is going to be productive has to have cheap energy. We've known that for over 100 years. That's where we need to drive that as well. I'd like to get rid of the red, green and black tape and the blue tape of international agreements that are holding us back with our sovereignty as a nation. And meaning that, you know, to get a mine up or anything happen in Australia, it's about 9+ years. If you want to do a construction and go into business, you're looking at 4 years. It's just the time frame is just ridiculous. Investment in Australia has dropped right back. We're one of the worst countries in the OECD world with investment. Mm. So these are all things that need to be done basically immediately to get productivity up in the country.
4: Good stuff. Thank you very much, Michelle. I do appreciate it. All right, Dean is going to join us now. Dean is in Queensland. Join us now here on the big telly we've got set up. Oh. G'day, mate. What's your question for Pauline Hanson?
7: Hey, Pauline. Thanks for taking this question. Just wanted to know, if you had and you were elected to power, in what ways would you reduce government spending?
5: Quite a few areas here. Okay, NDIS needs to be looked at, and I've been on about that some time. It's costing about $52 billion at the moment. If it kept going, by 2032, it would be $100 billion. It is now equal to what we spend on defence. Instead of going after people stopping because they said they want to cut back 160,000, these might be people who really need that assistance. Go after the ones that are scamming it and ripping. They're the ones I'd go after. A lot of people are ripping the system off, and so NDIS is one. The Aboriginal industry that I've been on about this for a long, long time, the waste of money that goes in that, and I'd like to see every Australian treated on an individual needs base, not based on race. And if we did that, you would actually save a lot of money. A lot of these Aboriginal corporations are wasting the money, so I'd like to see that, an audit done on the Aboriginal spending as well. Climate Change Department could go. We're actually tied up to the tune of billions of dollars in the Climate Change Department. Transmission lines, that's we have no idea what they're paying out in subsidies to a lot of these companies. So we need to rein that back in. And, the Climate Change Department, that's another one. And, of course, you got, Paul, there's another one too. We're duplicating a lot of the services, whether it comes to education or health. We have federal and we have state. We have to, you know, take a lot of the responsibility off the federal, hand it to the states and make them take responsibility for a lot of these areas as well, which will cut back the duplication. Oh, there's a lot more I can do.
4: She could keep going. I like it. All right, Matthew, have you got a question? G'day, Matthew. What's your question here for Pauline Hanson?
8: You've mentioned that you would like to drastically reduce migration. What annual migration number would that look like, and what criteria would someone need to meet to be considered a skilled migrant?
5: Right. You're right there. I said about 130,000. That would not be permanently. Let's review it every year, every couple of years, and see if we've got the right number, the mix. It will come down to the housing. So at the moment, we don't have enough people. We've got about 150,000 people who are homeless in Australia, and there's no potential for the younger generation coming through and owning their own home. So everything comes down to housing, your supply and demand. Now, those people, skilled migrants, and I'll give you these figures. In between 22 and 23, we brought in 739,000 people. Of that, and they said, oh, we need skilled migrants for our housing. Of that, only 51,605 were actually skilled. And of that, only 1,800 in the construction industry. It's been a scam. They brought people in that are no benefit to this country. We don't need any more nail technicians, masseurs, Uber drivers, all this. We don't need that. We've got to be smart. So many people from around the world want to come to Australia. We can be selective in who we bring in. People who are going to help us build our nation with productivity, not drag us down, end up on our welfare system.
4: Are there any countries that have got it right that you see from around the world? Certainly countries like Poland are very aggressive, countries like Japan. Are there countries that have got this right?
5: Most definitely. Poland has got it. They're actually, productivity's right up. They're so proud to be Polish, and they're standing up there waving the flag. A lot of people left Poland many years ago, and they migrated a lot over to England and to Ireland especially, and worked. Now that the Poles have got their country in order, they're all flooding back to it, and they're proud of the country, and they have got it so right.
4: Yeah, I think we've all seen those videos on social media, haven't we?
5: Yes.
4: Yeah, all right. David is joining us right now as well. He joins us now via the big screen. David, what is your question for Pauline Hanson?
9: Yes, hi, Pauline. My seven-year-old daughter recently told me that it is disrespectful to refer to Uluru as Ayers Rock. That prompted me to think about what is being taught in our education system. I would like to know One Nation's position on welcome to country and acknowledgement of country practices in daycares, kindergartens, primary schools and junior sporting events. Would your party seek to make these practices optional or remove them from those settings should One Nation form government or hold the balance of power?
5: Well, David, I just don't need to say about getting rid of it. I actually do it myself. on the floor of Parliament every morning when Parliament starts, they have a welcome to country first off, and myself and my senators turn our back on it. That's how I feel about it. And my actions speak louder than words sometimes, so I'm prepared to do it myself. I think it's divisive, and I do not believe in having welcome to country. And it wouldn't be... you can't stop people if businesses want to do it, all right? But in government departments, I wouldn't have a welcome to country on the bottom of their literature or their sheets of paper they put out or on government websites. And I wouldn't be having it in educational systems, schools. I'd shut that all down. And and I'll tell you another thing too, there won't be three flags. I'll throw all that right. one in.
4: Terry is with us in the room. Terry, where are you, mate?
10: Hi, Pauline.
4: Hello,
10: hi.
4: Terry.
10: Really
4: what's
10: happy to
4: question?
10: Be here. What's your view on helping young Australians enter the property market without eroding the investment gains that older generations have worked hard to accumulate?
5: Yeah, very hard for the younger generation, but I'll tell you something. I don't believe in the 5% deposit that the government's allowed them. I think you're setting them up for failure. It's extremely hard, but it's taken a lot longer now, years to accumulate that deposit that they need for a house. What we need to do is reduce the cost of housing. Now, to build a house, you're paying 40 to 44% taxes. Now, let me put it in perspective. If you build a $1 million house, you know what you're paying in taxes? $400,000 is taxes on that $1 million home. That's what needs to be addressed. Reduce your cost of housing to build that house. And, a lot of these kids are only getting into housing because of the help from the parents. They're giving them the deposit and everything like that. It's not the country that I grew up in. The opportunities have gone. But if you can address the cost of living, the cost of building a house, see what we're also doing with One Nation policy, that if you build a house up to $1 million, then we do away with the GST on the building materials. So we're looking at how to reduce the cost of that housing, but I think we need to look at the taxes that the government and councils and states are actually charging for housing.
4: We're sitting at cracking pace here with the number of questions that we have. We do appreciate them both in the room and around the country here on News 24, this special edition of Paul Murray Live, which is Pauline Hanson, Please Explain. Thank you for letting us use that term over the past few weeks. We've got Alex and Trish who are joining us now from Victoria. What's your question for Pauline, guys?
11: Hi, guys.
5: Hi.
11: I think our question is particularly pertinent after today's news, but basically we are really interested in when you're going to have candidates for Victoria. We're really looking forward to being able to back up.
5: I don't blame you. It's a basket case in Victoria. You need all the help you can get. So what we're doing is we'll be hopefully announcing either Friday or early next week our candidates for especially the upper house. We're starting with that and we're going to announce the other candidates. We have locked in about 74, 76 seats at the moment of the 88. So we have got our candidates. We are going to be announcing the candidates and we'll have a suite of policies to go with that. So you will have a One Nation representative that you can vote for in Victoria.
4: And the Victorian leader is?
5: No, Paul, that's not part of the deal.
4: Okay, yeah. Thought you could push it. You can always push it just a little bit further. All right, Mark has got a question for us. Where are you,
12: hey,
4: Mark?
12: Hey, g'day, Paul.
4: Right in the middle here.
12: What Hi, Pauline.
5: Hi.
12: Thanks for the opportunity. How will you bring about a culture of Australia first? Love it or leave it?
4: Great question.
5: Yeah. I think we've got to start in our educational system because I think it's been taken away from our kids. We don't teach our history anymore. It's if we're ashamed of it. And stop the division that's happening. And I think it's important to the kids have to be proud where they are, the home that they live in. And I think that's all been forgotten. People are screaming out for it. When I talk to people, they really have this pride in them. Even migrants have come up to me and they said, oh, can I give you a hug? And I said, yeah, no worries. And these people who've come for this country, come to the country, are so grateful and thankful for the opportunity they have been given. But they say to me, Pauline, you are so right. We came here for a better way of life. And we don't want this country to become like the place that we left. And we're forgetting that. And we've got to acknowledge that if we bond as a nation, you know, with the same beliefs that where we want our nation to go, the prosperity, a decent standard of living, way of life, that will come. And I believe that, you know, when I grew up in the 60s and 70s, at that period of time, we had pride in our nation. We had pride in flying the Australian flag. We had pride in watching the Commonwealth and Olympic Games and everything like that. And I see that pride diminishing every day of the week by these aggressives out there, progressives, you name it, you know. They've got so much anger in them and I don't know what the hell's going on. Why?
4: Can I just ask another question, which was yesterday the Federal Court, and we saw the appeal about the situation involving the tweets and the back and forth with Maureen Faruqi. Again, the court makes the decisions that it does, but there's a pretty sizeable amount of money that's on the table here. When Andrew Bolt talked to you about it the first time around, it was pretty confronting how emotional that was for you. Are you ready to be able to pay what is being asked of you here?
5: Paul, yes, it is. I have to. There's a lot of support. There's a lot riding on this. It's not just about Pauline Hanson. It's about how we move forward as a nation to be able to have the ability to express ourselves and say what we, you know, feel that we need to express. The government and under Tony Abbott and Scott Morrison had the opportunity to get rid of 18C. 18C is where anyone can take you if they feel offended, harassed, intimidated or insulted. So anyone can feel offended. You know, whatever you do. It's just a ridiculous piece of law, legislation. So if I win this case, that will be thrown out. And you know you don't go out there to easily offend someone. If any offence is going to cause violence, I'm totally opposed to that. But we have a right to have an opinion. They're shutting us down an opinion because you might offend someone. You know, it's just ridiculous. So it's a battle, it's a fight that I'm going to have. I am talking to my lawyers now at the moment of going to the, putting an appeal to the High Court. I'm not going to drop it. I'm not walking away from this. I've been a fighter and it's not about Pauline Hanson. It's about the Australian people for us to have a voice.
4: Francisco, thank you. Francisco's going to join us now via Zoom around the country right now. Francisco, g'day. What is your question for Pauline Hanson, mate?
13: Thank you for having me tonight. Just wanted to say that my question is, we arrived in Australia in 1975 to the Ferrymeta Hostel for a better life. Our father was given a job at the BHP Steelworks in Port Kembla. He worked there for 25 years, working double shifts, and on one occasion he did a triple shift to get his family ahead. Eventually that got phased out. He made sure that his sons became Australian citizens to this beautiful country for a better life. My question is, my parents are 89 years of age and they are not citizens of this beautiful country. Do they lose their benefits if they are not citizens at the age of 89 years of age if one nation wins an election?
5: Oh, no, not at all. No way in the wide world. Didn't even think about that, losing their benefits, you know. Are they permanent residents?
13: Yes.
5: In Australia? Yeah. They have been permanent residents and they've been paying their taxes all these years. I don't believe in taking the benefits. And at 89 years of age, you know, I don't think it would be fair to even do that. I wouldn't even never consider that.
4: Well, there you go, Francisco. Nice and clear. And you can give the message to mum and dad. All right,
5: yeah.
4: Warwick. Thank you, mate. Warwick, g'day, mate, in the front row.
14: Hi, Pauline. Over 30 years ago, Kerry Packer told Parliament that for every new law that they want to bring in, they should repeal one. What are the main laws that you would repeal as soon as you could that would help hardworking Australians?
5: Yeah, that's a really good question to say what laws I would repeal. I think our environmental laws, I think they're over the top in stopping productivity. We're out another one just recently, that if you haven't farmed your land for 15 years, you have to go and license for it, and then that could cost you up to $140,000. So they're stopping farming that's happening in Australia. So that needs to be addressed. The safeguard mechanisms, that's another one that's stopping industries manufacturing. These are laws that we really need to look at. What is holding us back as a nation that we need productivity move forward? So it's a lot of those climate change laws that they brought in, which is actually holding us back. And, you know, some of the other laws, the taxation, I'd like to get rid of payroll tax. I think that is a ridiculous tax that anyone who employs people, you're paying more and more tax. These are things that I've tried to talk to the Morrison government about, how we could work to actually get rid of it, but the feds are going to have to subsidise the states to get rid of it.
4: We've got another question. This one is coming in, which came in a little bit earlier today via email. Paul in Western Australia says, I'd love to vote for One Nation, but my biggest concern is the candidates that Pauline chooses. I met a couple in the last election and was not impressed. What is your process for selecting candidates? And the pool of people wishing to become candidates. Of course, we know, as you said before, about Victoria and how big that was. But tell us about the vetting process. Obviously, there's some secret sauce, but what happens if you put your hand up and say, I want to be a One Nation candidate?
5: Look, it hasn't been easy for the party over a period of time because the last election we got about 6.5%. So people are thinking they want to support us and give it a go and stand as a candidate, and I appreciate that. You know, I think, oh, well, it's just been there as a name on the ballot paper to support One Nation vote for. But this time around, you know, there's a real chance that we can actually win seats in the lower house and the Senate. The people, can I tell you, for Victoria, we've had 1,200 expressions of interest in Victoria for candidates. The seat of Farrell that we won, we had 81 expressions of interest for that. The federal so far, 1,500. Wow. So the process that we've got now is it's a system that we've put in place that it really has a thorough look at the candidates. So if you've got something that you've done somewhere else in the world, it'll find you. It'll tell us. You've got a criminal offence internationally. It'll tell us if you've been a bankrupt, if you've got owing money to the taxation. It'll tell us that if you've made any comment or put on Facebook page that you made some stupid comment. So that tells us everything about you, and we can do that within a matter of 5 minutes.
4: What about your inherent BS detector? Because I can always tell, and as long as I've known you, I can see in your eyes when, oh, I think I know what's really going on here. What's that like in terms of candidate recruitment when eventually you get presented with somebody, you sit down and you go, you're just telling me what I want to hear, you don't believe it?
5: Yeah. We do that. We go through it with them in a, I don't personally do it now, although if you stand for the Senate, you will come before me. I'll be the judge in that. It's very important to me to have the right people in that position because you're winning a seat for 6 years. Mm. So you need to know that you've got the right calibre of person. And it's very important to me as well. They have a background in something to bring and offer and put on the table that we're going to be able to counteract because we're a small team. We have to work twice or three times as hard as the others to get our point across and working for the people. And so you can't say that the members of parliament that I've got now are not top-notch members. They really are working extremely hard.
4: Yeah, all right. Gina, where are you, my friend?
15: I'm here.
4: Gina? There we are.
15: Hi, Pauline. Hi. We have been in business for 27 years and have faced many challenges. However, right now, all small businesses are having to deal with scenarios that are so unexpected and are seriously diminishing all the passion we have. Do you, Pauline, feel One Nation can ensure changes and make a real difference without creating more bureaucracy?
5: Yeah, small business is doing it tough, and I've been a small business person most of my life. So whether it be the plumbing business or the chip business for my family, first up when I was 18, then I went into plumbing business, then I've had my own shop, and I've had cattle and agriculture as well. So wide range in business. I've been speaking to small businesses as well, and they're really doing it tough. Under this government, they've lost 50,000 small businesses, have become insolvent, and over 1,400 industries and manufacturing. This government especially has, because of their legislation and their regulations, is destroying it. I'd like the government to get out of telling businesses how to run their businesses. Again, your costs, your rules, your regulations. And I'll just tell you this point I found out about this. If you've got a cafeteria or a food shop in Victoria, you've got to get 36 licences to actually do that. So it's over-regulation, over-control, and then your councils again on top of that. And just in my van, you know my fish and chip van that, you know, putting up?
4: I've heard
5: of that one,
4: I've
5: right?
4: heard, yes, fish and chips, yes.
5: Brand new, right? Fully stainless steel.
4: Yeah.
5: Do you know I got a licence from Brisbane and under that licence I can't cut up a lettuce or a tomato in that van?
4: Why?
5: Because it's got a pre-cut. You tell me why. It's got three sinks in it. Wow. It's all stainless steel. This is the stupidity of what's going out there. And people have had a gutful of it. And I've had a gutful of it.
4: Yeah.
5: Just, you know, get back to what's realistic.
4: This is it. I mean, well, so Gina, yeah. Like I'm assuming you're in small business.
15: Right? Yes. Pauline's actually been to our business, but I wasn't actually there when you came in.
4: There you go.
15: Actually away. Yeah.
4: So give us an idea, Gina, about the types of things where... Yes. What are the things that get you guys banging your head against the brick wall? Where you're going, come on, what is all this?
15: Well, it's the legislation, the Fair Work. You have this same job, same pay. It's quite difficult. Our award for the hospitality industry is so complex that we have a lawyer that helps us, an employment lawyer, and she has to sort of scratch her head and say, okay, hang on, I need to read this again and again. And she's qualified. Mm. So we're just running a business. We've been there 27 years, and compared to COVID... This is a, that was a walk in the park compared to what we're going through now. Just the expenses of running the business, and because
5: yeah,
15: so many
5: statements, they can't. They've got to employ someone to do all their BAS statements for the staff, yes, and all the rest of it. Same work, same pay. You can't pay someone who's got, you know, 20, 30 years experience and pay a young kid who's just starting the same wages. That doesn't work, you know. And
4: but also, just, it feels like that. And sorry to interrupt, but it feels like the government puts these very cute names on pieces of legislation like same work, same pay, because if you vote against it, then you're against same work, same pay.
5: I voted against it.
4: But when we're talking about the real examples, the truth is a lot more complicated than what's just on the box.
5: You should have your wage, okay, the wages for a new kid, you know, 16, 17, 18, whatever you are, that's your wages. You've got no experience or knowledge and that, all the rest of it. And it's up to the business. Businesses out there are desperate for good workers. If you've got a good worker, you will look after them.
15: That's right.
5: You will actually pay them that bit more to keep them on. Government should not be interfering and telling businesses how to run the business. That's another big thing that I'm hearing from businesses all the time. You're losing jobs. They're destroying the job market out there because businesses are now putting on the extra hours so they don't have to employ someone. Mm. And someone who basically turns up, is on their phone, doesn't want to work, watches the clock, you know, wants to leave, and all these plus, plus, plus and all the rest of it. And the business is saying, I can't deal with this anymore. Mm. I'm not going to employ them. I'm going to do the extra hours myself.
4: Well, you mentioned fish and chip, of course, the van you've got now, the shop that you used to have. Well, Patrick's written one in here, which is, Pauline, do you ever regret leaving your fish and chip shop, and is it still operating?
5: Apparently it is. A fellow pulled me up yesterday. He said, actually, Pauline, I went to see your shop yesterday, so it's still there. But I've been to it myself, and so does my children go in and get some fish and chips from it. It's not the business like I used to have, but I used to go to the fish markets, and for 8 years I was the only female buyer down there, and the men used to give me a hard time, but then I used to give it back to them, so we're good mates.
4: but so, I mean, it's been 30 years since then. So, I mean, are there times where you regret the decision to step from behind the counter into the spotlight?
5: No, Paul, I've got my memories, thank you. There's 80 or 90 hours a week getting up at 4:30 in the morning, going to the markets, the fish markets, and no.
4: You'll take this
5: I've got my memories.
4: Yeah.
5: It's all good. I was so proud of my business. It provided for myself and my children as the sole provider for my family. And I took it on. Actually, my father said to me, when I said I was when I separated from my husband, and I had about 18 hours paid work a week at the bowls club. And I knew that wasn't going to pay the bills. So I thought, okay, I saw this business up for sale. Of course, I grew up in one for 25 years. And I thought, you know what, I'm going to go and buy my own business. And it was a rundown shop. Mm. Anyway, I borrowed everything plus a bit more. And I bought the business and I worked it by myself 6 days a week. One girl on a Friday night for 2 hours, another girl for a Saturday night for 2 hours. When I saw that 10 years later, I had six on a Friday night and three on every other night. So it was a lot of hard work. But my father then, who told me, said, don't buy it. It's too much work for you as a single mum. Mm. He kept saying to me, well, how much fish did you sell this week and how many sacks of potatoes? Because I made all my own chips and everything.
4: Yeah, wow.
5: Potato scallops, 1,000 potato scallops a week. I'd go through that and,
4: So it's harder to make scallops than legislation, right?
5: 10 sacks of potatoes. Yeah, yeah, so I've got that experience. I know what hard work is, yeah. and I like to see the rewards of your hard work. So if you go in small business, you put in the hard work, you should be getting the rewards out of that yeah. instead of the government ripping the guts out of it and taking away from you.
4: All right, more from everyone here in the room, and of course, Pauline Hanson, as we go around the country. Also, straight after the break, we'll tell you the brand new News 24 Pulse. How is One Nation going in the poll? We'll find out next.
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1: Thank you so much for watching, and thank you very much to everyone here in the room. We are here with Senator Pauline Hanson, leader of One Nation, answering questions from the News 24 audience. Let us have a look, though, at the very latest opinion poll that, of course, coming from News 24. Let's have a look at the News 24 pulse. All right, so every couple of weeks, you know, I stand up in front of the screen and I go through all of the polls for you. There'll be some more details up on the website in a second, but here is the very latest opinion poll that comes from our friends at YouGov. The Labor Party is remaining steady at 28%. The Liberal Party is up to up 2 points at 22. The Greens are up 1 point, sadly, to 13. One Nation is at 25%, a quarter of the Australian vote, and Other is sitting at 12. So essentially a fairly static opinion poll. In terms of the satisfaction with the Prime Minister, well, 55% of the country remains dissatisfied with the Prime Minister right now. 37% remain satisfied. And when asked about multiculturalism, 46% of Australians believe that it is becoming problematic for social cohesion. I'll get to the headline number in a second, but Pauline, that number wouldn't surprise. Other is sitting at 12. So essentially a fairly static opinion poll. In terms of the satisfaction with the Prime Minister, well, 55%.

0: voice to Parliament in Victoria. Australians voted against that overwhelmingly, but they've disregarded that and they're heading down this path again. They talk about it every Australia Day. You know, we shouldn't be having it this day. It's always division all the time. Now we shouldn't have the Union Jack on the flag. It's all this thing that's going on all the time to disenfranchise Australians and who we are. I rather unite people, bring us together, that we are proud Australians. And it's going to be a tough job because I have to, you know, people have to know where I stand with this. Why do I push this about a monoculture and everything? I think it's very important people understand. Multiculturalism was started up years ago when I first got in Parliament in 1996. And they said, oh, look, it was started as a melting pot around the world, thinking all these cultures would get together and, you know, kumbaya and we'll all be really happy together in a utopian world. It doesn't work that way, Paul. People have the different cultures, beliefs, laws and understanding. And it's like in your own house, in your own home. You all have the same set of rules. You know what's right, you know what's wrong, you know what time you sit down to dinner, you know what time you go to bed, and you know, all this. Someone comes in and disrupts and wants to do everything. It causes problems in your home. Your country is no different. So if we are all heading down the same path, we all adhere to the same laws, the same rules of the house, we understand who we are, and we're proud to be part of that, that home. That's what it's about. Mm. And that's why multiculturalism, and I was the one years ago who opposed it. I was crucified for it. I had to go. Isn't it funny now? Leaders around the world, even John Howard, has said it hasn't worked.
1: How do we deal with the question when it comes to people of different faiths, but then also the extremes of some faiths? For example, radical Islam is the absolute antithesis of social cohesion. How do we make sure that radical Islam does not grow in Australia?
0: Well, it is. It's constantly growing all the time. And see, the more and more, and we've seen that in other countries around the world, and I've just been over to England, I've seen it on the streets there, and even Denmark now, and these countries saying, no, we're going to deport these people. They're not good for our country. And so with radical Islam, it's a political ideology that is totally incompatible with our culture and our way of life. People have to understand this. If you don't understand what radical Islam is, what their beliefs is, go and look at the Quran, understand what their beliefs are, and totally incompatible. Sharia law is they can have multiple marriages, child marriages, you know, all these covering up the women, suppression of women, female circumcision, all this is part of it. That is not our way of life. They have no time for, you know, the LGBTQ. Well, listen, mate, you won't be around for long if they get control of it because they'll throw you off buildings. Let's get real about this. Mm. So there can be... I see that's where our country is going if we don't turn it around. And these imams and these clerics should be reined in for the hate speech on our streets. What happened at the Opera House should never have happened after October the 7th.
1: We've got Amanda who's joining us now to continue our conversation here with Pauline Hanson. Lovely to see you, Amanda. What is your question for the One Nation leader?
2: Well, g'day, Paul. G'day, Pauline.
1: G'day, Del.
2: I live in northwest Queensland and not out in the outback. And having grown up out here in a mining town, I can see the difference between what I grew up with and what I see now. What can One Nation do to help regional and remote communities?
0: Yeah. What are you? You're at Moranbah or where?
1: Not too far from
2: Mount West. The Isa.
1: Yeah, there you go.
0: The Isa?
1: Yep.
0: Yeah.
2: Yeah.
0: And I said, yeah, well, you've got the mining shutting down there, haven't you? At the moment, they're going to shut it down up there?
2: No, that's they shut one part of it.
0: Yeah.
2: So they mine copper and lead. The copper's sort of running out.
0: Yep.
2: They're shutting that down, but we've got lots and lots of mines all around Mount Isa.
0: As long as the governments don't shut them down, because they have imposed laws and regulations, environmental protection agencies and all the rest of it, that is actually shutting down the mining in Queensland. Or I tell you who else is destroying it, is David Christofoli with his royalties, because he's actually overtaxing the mines, which they're shutting down. They're not going to go ahead. Loss of jobs. what's happening in these areas too, you don't have the services. So you're not getting the doctors, you're not getting aged care facilities. They're not doing that. You're having fly-in, fly-out.

0: by our doctors. That has to be addressed. I don't know if the hospital's up there. What I think needs to happen is, instead of state governments and bureaucracy dealing with running the hospitals, I'd like to see hospitals set up their own hospital boards to actually spend the money the way that they want to see it spent in their hospital. Then they can get the right staffing, the right facilities in that hospital. Once you get that, you're going to get a lot more people to actually stay in these towns. A lot of these towns are already have lost their maternity wards. You can't have a baby in these areas. So when you're a young family, you want to have children, they won't go to these areas. You got the age that grew up there. They want to get out of it because there's no facilities to care for them. So this is a real big issue that we need to deal with, and that the governments are not realising.
1: Well, Sam, thank you for the question, and enjoy the rodeo that's coming up, of course, in a couple of weeks' time. Nice to see you. Sorry, Sam, I'm jumping the gun here. You've got your question. Let's go.
2: So, Pauline, my wife and I work hard. We've got good incomes. We've bought our house. We've set our interest rates. We're out of pocket $180 per day for childcare, despite billions of dollars in subsidies for the sector. What will you do to help place downward pressure on families like ours?
0: Yeah. Extremely hard. You're not the first one I heard. In Sydney here alone, $200 a day in childcare. I'd like a full investigation in the childcare, actually, just to tell you the truth. It's costing the taxpayers $16 billion a year, and it's something's out of control there. That's a lot of money spent in childcare. So that's where I'd like an investigation into it. I understand that you're actually going to have to work, you and your wife have to work to pay the mortgage and pay the bills, just to keep, you know, food on the table, extremely hard. But something's not right somewhere, and I'd like to have an investigation in the cost of childcare.
2: Exactly right. Yeah.
1: I mean, that number is extraordinary, as you're talking about $16 billion.
0: He's just offering another 11% interest for childcare workers. So, yeah. You know, who's going to pay for this? Then on top of it, like Max said, they're going to pay themselves. So a lot of families are paying for the childcare as well, on Correct. Top of that again. Yeah. And it's not good enough.
1: All right, we've got another question here. Thank you very much to everyone who's not just in the room, but obviously joining us all over the country remotely. Robin is in Perth right now. Robin, what is your question for Pauline Hanson tonight?
3: Thanks, Pauline. Thank you, Pauline. If you were the Prime Minister, who would be your Minister for the NDIS? Now, that program currently costs $52 billion a year. How would you rein in the program to a manageable expenditure and still provide people with severe, permanent and profound disability the necessary care and support they need?
0: Yeah. Look, I totally agree with you. Who I'm going to name now, it's not going to be, it's a big if at the moment whether I'm going to be Prime Minister, all right? So I'm not going to hypothesise on what it might be at the time, who's going to be Minister, but if that be the case, I would pick the right person for it. You know, a lot of these people that are in portfolios have had nothing to do with that portfolio and shouldn't be in that portfolio. So what I've discussed already with the NDIS, it's not about providing the services. You've got to stop the scammers, those people that are ripping off the system. You know, we've got about 311,000 providers and only 25,000 of them are actually registered. So there's a lot of scamming that goes on. The Morrison government used to say, you put your dockets in by 5 o'clock that afternoon, we'll actually pay you by 9 o'clock the next morning. Wow. Put the money into the bank. There was never any full low on idea of what the monies were spent on to account for it. I had one worker report it to me, and $650,000 a year. $45,000 was spent on a corporate box at the footy. Monies were spent on flying their family out first class from America, and expensive bottles of alcohol. Didn't have to pay anything back. There was never investigation into it, Paul. That's where we need to start. We've got to look after those people who need that care and attention, by all means. But when you're paying people for someone to go fishing with them or go to the movies with them to hold their hand or go shopping with them, or they're buying cars and the cost of they're getting paid now, can I tell you that you can actually pay up to $195 an hour. This is government, right? $195 an hour for the services of someone who has a degree in something or other. Then it's over 300 in remote and over 500 an hour in very remote areas. This has been going on for years, and I've complained about it time and time again.
1: Well, as we've heard about before, when it comes to some of the rorting, the authorities say literally there's not enough time or resources, even if it was the full-time job, to go after the rorting, which becomes part of the problem.
0: Yeah.
1: All right. In fact, let's take a little pause, because we've got plenty more questions, lots more to talk about with Pauline here live at the News 24 headquarters. Thank you so much for watching a very special edition of Paul Murray.
4: News 24 will be back after this short break.

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0: News 24 will be back after this short...
1: Thank you so much for watching. It's been a really special experience here with Pauline Hanson, taking all of your questions. Her passion and knowledge is pretty obvious. 30 years, it's all been building to what is a pretty amazing time for you and One Nation right now. Justin, where are you?
2: Right here.
1: G'day, Justin. What's your question for Pauline Hanson?
2: Thanks, Paul. Hi, Pauline. How are you?
3: Hi, Justin.
2: I'm a veteran, and let me tell you that the veteran community loves you.
3: Thank you.
2: What does One Nation see as Australia's defence capability in 20 years' time, given the complexities that are in the world right now? Where does One Nation see Australia's defence capability in 20 years?
3: Right. We have to increase the spending for defence, which I've actually put out there, about 3.5%. We need to. People are going to say, where are you going to get that money from? But that'll be over a period of time that we need to increase the defence spending. The defence personnel are very disheartened at the moment. They're not happy being in there, and a lot of them are actually leaving out of a short period of time. The training that we put into them, you've got to ask yourself why that is happening. The veterans are not looked after enough. And I've got to take my hat off to Mrs. Reinhart. She's just put $200 million into building defence housing for the veterans, and she's really doing the job that our government should have been doing to look after our veterans. I'd like to work more with... I've been on five of the programs, parliamentary programs, to do with the veterans. So I've gone over to Afghanistan with the submarines, you know, the Ambley Air Force Base up at to Townsville, the base up there as well, plus also the border force that I've done, to try and have a better understanding, to work with our defence personnel to understand from them and try and get an idea. That will continue because I want to hear from the defence personnel how can we better improve it to keep them in there and encourage more to actually want to be in the defence, because we're going to need them. And I have so much respect for the men and women that have put their lives in line or put, you know, go out there and say, I'm willing to defend our nation. And, you know, that's why we need to. We've got to have a decent defence force, because if we think war will never touch our shores again in our lifetime, well, I think we're fools.
1: Steve has got a question for you here. Pauline, he joins us now remotely from Victoria. Steve, what is your question for Pauline?
4: G'day, Pauline. Paul, would you consider any assistance and or support for self-funded retirees?
3: Oh, most definitely. We've actually announced it at the last election that your taxation level would go up to $35,000 before you actually pay tax on self-funded retirees. Also, you would be able to, it was not self-funded retirees, but aged pensioners and also veterans would be able to work unlimited hours and would not affect their pensions or their healthcare card. Just pay tax on the work that you do, but it will not affect and lose that. So self-funded retirees, you've worked hard, you get nothing back, even getting the healthcare card. I think that if you've reached the age of retirement, you should be given the same benefits of having that healthcare card at least.
1: Yeah. Sean has got the lucky last question inside the room. Sean, what's your question?
5: Thanks, Pauline. It's been fantastic. The passion and patriotism is, like, infectious, so thank you very much.
3: Thank you.
5: I'd like to know, with my boys and myself, what's One Nation's plan and any incentives for young and even more mature Australians to get a trade in this country?
3: Yeah. I've already done that already in 2018. I took the government, then government, kicking and screaming, because I spoke to both Turnbull, Morrison and also Albanese with regards to it, and I got it up in a apprenticeship scheme that I got the Morrison government to take up. It was a pilot program at that time. We got 1,360 apprenticeship schemes, and it was taken up in 3 weeks. And it was that the government paid 75% of the first year's wage, 50% of the second, and 25% of the third year's wage. That was taken, and I had stipulated it had to be in rural and regional areas. I want to keep the kids in rural and regional areas rather than go in the cities. Mm. We need those trades in the country areas and to stay where they can get the support from the family as well, and keep the trades in these areas. That was taken up in 3 weeks. The government then proposed they would put out 100,000. That's still part of my policy. I would introduce that again straight away.
5: Excellent.
3: I'd like to bring in something into the schools, like we had manual training in the school's educational system, so kids can actually do that and give them an opportunity to go and do a day's work while they're still at school in businesses who want to give those kids an idea of how it is on the tools or working in some of these businesses.
5: In the rural areas, that's kind of what they do where we are, like we're in Bathurst, and, and they do like work experience. The kids come out of school and they're actually trying to push it into the schools as part of the curriculum too. So it's really awesome to do that.
3: Kids won't be told how to fill out a Centrelink.
5: No, exactly.
3: They'll be told how to go and apply for a job.
1: Well, thanks for coming in from Bathurst. We'll see you again later in the year for an Our Town. And I might stick around for a week because there's some sporting event that
5: there's...
1: How does it luckily end up in the same place at the same time?
5: Get you in front of some cows, you'll be all right.
1: Vanessa has got our final question of the night. She joins us now, I believe, from the sunny coast in magnificent Queensland. Kiss the ground for us in Queensland. Vanessa, what's your question?
6: Thank you, Paul. Thanks, Pauline. Thanks for having me. My question is with regards to the preferential system. The current government received less than one third of the vote. Yet it holds more than two thirds of the seats in Parliament. Would you look at amending our system to look at first past the post, or look at adding a section on the ballot box so that it's very clear where the preference vote is going to?
3: Well, actually, to tell you the truth, I believe in the optional preferential voting system. You don't have to fill out the whole ticket. You can vote one or two or whatever you want to, or just put one only. The preferential voting system was changed in 1998 by the Howard government, supported by all the other political parties, to stop One Nation. That's why it was brought in. I'd rather educate the people, teach the kids in school how the preference system works. Too many Australians don't understand it. And, you know, the preference system is only a recommendation by the political parties on the how to vote cards. When you come to vote, you look at who's on the ticket. You work out who's the best one to represent you. You put them as number one. Then you think, if they don't get up, who's your next best vote? That's number two. And you go down your ballot paper like that. Remember, if your number one doesn't get up, your preference will flow to your number two. If they don't get up, it will flow to your number three. That's order of your preference. If you do this with a preference system and first past the post, you know what the political parties will do? They would just throw in a heap of number of people, 20 people. Guess what? You, someone could win that election with only 10 or 12% of the vote. Think about it.
1: Good point.
3: First past the post. So, no, and I wouldn't trust them as far as I could throw them.
1: Good stuff. Everyone, Pauline Hanson. Thank you very much to you, Senator. Always lovely to see you.
3: Thanks
1: for being in here.
3: Yeah.
1: Thank you to everyone who's in the studio. Thank you to everyone at home watching News 24. Here is the late debate. See you tomorrow.
0: News 24 will be back after this short break.

News 24 will be back after this short break. 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

0: News 24 will be back after this short break. Ladies and gentlemen, welcome to the Late Debate.
1: Well, good evening. Thanks for joining us. I'm James McPherson with Danica DeGiorgio and Caleb Bond. It's been a massive news day today.
2: Oh.
1: I'm curious, were you two glued to the news all day, or did you get out a little bit and...
2: I'd say a bit of both.
1: Clear your head.
2: I had to clear my head before, obviously, I came on our beautiful show. But, no, just huge. Breaking news everywhere today. Huge. And if you're in Victoria, whoa.
1: Yeah, we'll get into all of that shortly.
3: Well, the news is, isn't it?
1: Did you get out and about today, Caleb?
3: No, I didn't clear my head. I just let it become chock full of all this gear, you know, so I can come here and tell you all the things I've been thinking about all day. I mean, this is a wonderful part of doing this show, right, is that you get to think about things all day and then instead of, you know, going home after work to have some sort of significant other who'd rather you'd shut up, I get to come and talk to thousands of people every night and they actually want to listen. It's amazing.
1: Did Caleb just refer to us as his significant others?
2: I mean, this is a big moment. I'm shocked. Thank you.
1: Well, it was a big news day. Here's what's coming up tonight. Victoria, of course, has a new unelected premier. But will this unelected premier be any different to the last unelected premier? We'll get into all of the Labor chaos and confusion. Thanks, Anthony Albanese, shortly. Armed police will guard Britain's largest gay pride parade after police confirmed the Berlin event was attacked by an Islamist. And do we need to save our pubs? With young people swapping schooners for squats, bar stools for barbells, and a Friday night at the local for a Friday night counting protein grams, is the Aussie pub an endangered species? We'll get to all of that shortly, but first, One Nation is set to announce more than 70 candidates for the Victorian election after receiving 1,200 applications from people eager to represent the party. Here's the One Nation leader taking questions from a live studio audience here on News 24 just a few moments ago.
4: Can I tell you, for Victoria, we've had 1,200 expressions of interest in Victoria for candidates. The seat of Farrow that we won, we had 81 expressions of interest for that. The federal so far, 1,500.
1: Now, Pauline Hanson declined to nominate One Nation's Victorian leader, but to be fair, the Victorian Labor government only nominated their leader today. So, Caleb, I think we can excuse her on that one.
3: It may be a fair point, actually. I have to say, I think Pauline Hanson handled herself pretty well through that hour, notwithstanding, I think it was, you know, largely people who were probably of a One Nation mind to begin with who were talking to her. So that's always going to be an easier crowd than it is to talk to a hostile one. But these are the moments, I think, that become important for Pauline Hanson. Because you look at the lead-up to any election, right, and we always have the People's Forums where people get a chance to come and ask questions of the opposition leader and the Prime Minister, or in the case of a state election, the opposition leader and the Premier. And other TV networks do things like this as well. And it's in those moments where you get an idea of the character of a leader. You know, it's one thing to talk about the policy and you can sort of repeat stuff by rote learning as to what a policy is and then refuse to veer from that. But you get an idea of how a leader deals with real people, which is something that Pauline Hanson is very good at. And you get to an insight into how their mind works in those situations. And what I saw in that hour was not Pauline Hanson doing the typical politician thing, which is repeating by rote learning what she's heard. She actually engaged with the questions. She listened to the questions and addressed them directly, not, you asked this question, so let me kind of veer off in this direction so I can give you the answer I want to give you based on something else. She just said, OK, you told me that, here's what I think about it, which I think is great. This is a large part of why people like Pauline Hanson, why they like One Nation, because they see a different version of politics. One of the other things she was asked about, an example of the way she treated all of this, she was asked about welcomes to country. Now, of course, we broadly know what Pauline Hanson thinks about welcomes to country, but she expanded upon what she would do in government.
4: I think it's divisive, and I do not believe in having welcome to country, and it wouldn't be... you can't stop people if businesses want to do it, all right? But in government departments, I wouldn't have a welcome to country on the bottom of their literature or their sheets of paper they put out or on government websites, and I wouldn't be having it in educational system schools. I'd shut that all down.
3: You know, someone's asked a question, she gives a real answer.
2: Yeah.
3: And I know people, some people are critical, I suppose, of this aspect of One Nation, that they don't have, you know, long-form formulated policies written down on paper yet. But that's actually a lot of what people like about the mob, whether you like it or not. They like that stuff, and I think she showed that well this evening.
2: Yeah, I agree. I think one of Pauline Hanson's biggest strengths is that she can be very relatable and very personable when she speaks. In that sort of an environment, many other politicians would go with their spin lines. I mean, if that was Anthony Albanese doing a Q&A, you would hear Labor, Labor, Labor, Labor, and you'd hear the same old policies. He'd be talking at you, not talking with you. But I do think that that's one of Pauline Hanson's strength. And even tonight, she was asked about the fish and chip shop that she used to own. Do you still go back there? Have you been back there? And she has. She said that she has gone back since. It's very special to her two children. So as a woman who used to be a small business owner, she can relate to the business issues that are going on right now in Australia, whereas a lot of politicians have no business experience whatsoever, and why anyone would want to go into business right now under Labor. A few points that I would make. Firstly, I found her comments about candidates in Victoria to be very, very interesting. We've got a situation now where parties are crying out for membership and for people to sign up to go on board. And the fact that One Nation are not having any issues in Victoria, I thought that was interesting. However, it has to be the right sort of candidates that they sign up. Mm. There was a viewer who put in an email and said that they were unimpressed by the candidates. I can't remember which election it was. And they said that it just deterred them from ever voting One Nation. And I do think that that has been a real sore point for One Nation. Their candidates, I don't know what's going on with the vetting process, but some of them you just think, where on earth did you pull this bloke or woman from? So I think that's the big one. But Pauline through and through was Australian first in her comments about the welcomes to country. But the big one, of course, was migration and continues to be migration. And here is her addressing it tonight.
4: Got about 150,000 people who are homeless in Australia, and there's no potential for the younger generation coming through and owning their own home. So everything comes down to housing, your supply and demand. Now, those people, skilled migrants, and I'll give you these figures. In between 22 and 23, we brought in 739,000 people. Of that, and they said, oh, we need skilled migrants for our housing. Of that, only 51,605 were actually skilled. And of that, only 1,800 in the construction industry. It's been a scam. We've got to be smart. So many people from around the world want to come to Australia. We can be selective in who we bring in. People who are going to help us build our nation with productivity, not drag us down, end up on our welfare system.
2: Well, exactly. And we can't just have our borders open to anyone, and we can't just let anybody in, because what we have seen is that some people have been let in who just are completely incompatible with our own values. So I thought it was a really interesting discussion, and I thought that she came across very strongly in her wording, very, very strongly tonight.
1: It's funny because so many in the media try to paint Pauline Hanson as a bigot, as a hater, as a divisive. Then you sit and listen to her for an hour interacting with people, and as you said, her people skills are actually a strength, which is the opposite you would think if you listen to certain segments of the media. Just in terms of their candidates or the people applying, 1,200 people applying to run for One Nation in Victoria, I heard a little rumour the other week that, you know, there's police shortages in Victoria. Well, if all the police applying to be One Nation candidates in Victoria become candidates, then they'll really have some police shortages. Because apparently there's quite a lot of police officers saying, hey, I'd be a One Nation candidate. So make of that what you will.
2: Wow.
1: But they're not short of possibilities. The question will be, and it's an ongoing one, can they get those decisions right and get some quality people who will not only be quality but will be there long term? That's the big question, Mark.
3: Indeed. And can they get the infrastructure up and running for a state election that is 4 months away?
1: Yeah.
3: Because, you know, as you noted before, which we'll talk about in just a moment, of course, Labor only decided on their leader for the election
1: exactly.
3: today. But, of course, the advantage Labor has is that they're in government and they have a machine and all this stuff that One Nation simply doesn't have.
1: Yeah.
3: And the challenge is, I mean, you can look at South Australia as an example, where on first preferences, One Nation actually did better than the Liberals did, but they won fewer seats than the Liberals did and, of course, got nowhere near forming a government, let alone the opposition. They were a couple of seats short of being able to do that. In fact, I think they've got four and the Libs have got five in the lower house, but the Libs have more in the upper house. So they couldn't form opposition even though they had a stronger primary vote. So if they want to make a serious go of it in Victoria, they really need to hit the ground running now and announce a leader and get out there and campaign on it. And this was one of the things that was used today by Ben Carroll, the new Premier of Victoria, when he said why he needed to take the job, that the best chance of stopping a One Nation Liberal government was Labor. Now, yeah, OK, I kind of guess that's the case, isn't it? What you really mean is that you are the guy to do the job, not the woman who had it until this morning, Jacinta Allen. Now, of course, we talked last night about the fact that Jacinta Allen was digging her heels in. She didn't want to go. There was a meeting this morning at 10 a.m. She finally announced, she made the decision that she was going to resign. Now, keep in mind, Jacinta Allen could have dug her heels in further and nominated herself for the spill, which would have meant that they would have to go off and do a vote of the rank and file members of the Labor Party. And if they'd done that, it would have dragged this thing out for another 6 weeks. And she was considering doing this. But in the end, she decided, oh, well, I suppose the time has come. I must go.
5: After speaking with my colleagues overnight, I've made the difficult decision to step aside as leader of the Victorian State Parliamentary Labor Party and as Premier of Victoria. I was prepared to put my record and my plan to a ballot of members, as our rules allow. I believe I would have won.
3: I believe I would have won, but I'm not going to do it. Interesting. Isn't it? Nevertheless, Ben Carroll then becomes Premier, not without a little bit of an interjection from the Attorney General along the way, who was then going to nominate herself so that they'd have to go through this 6 weeks process anyway. But negotiation amongst the factions, they sorted that problem out so they could choose a Premier today. They then rush Ben Carroll off to the acting Governor of Victoria, because the Governor's over at the Commonwealth Games. They get it all through, and here he is, finally. He becomes the Premier. He posted a little message that had been pre-recorded, obviously, on social media, basically the minute after he became the Premier today.
6: I am honoured and humbled to have been elected unanimously by my colleagues to serve as the new Premier of Victoria. Yesterday, they asked me to put my hand up to lead our party, and I agreed. This was not an easy decision. Our government needs to go in a new direction on integrity, on community safety, and on the economy. As Premier, I will deliver that new direction.
3: And what does that new direction look like, Mr. Carroll?
7: I am not Daniel Andrews. I am not Jacinta Allen. I will do things differently because different times require a new approach.
3: Geez, that dagger is quite something, isn't it? I thought it was really pointed that he said that. I mean, he is saying, after serving, of course, both of those premiers and being deputy premier to Jacinta Allen, who was Daniel Andrews' pick to replace him anyway, he says, I'm not Jacinta Allen. I'm not Daniel Andrews. In other words, I don't want a bar of their legacy. I'm here to set my own agenda. Because, of course, he can see that this is what has eventually become such a problem for the Labor Party in Victoria. And I thought the speech he gave when he rocked up to that press conference was pretty well as good as you could expect it to be. I think he spoke quite well. He hit the right points. He said, we're going to have a royal commission. I'm not Daniel Andrews. I'm not Jacinta Allen. He said the right stuff. But it then kind of came undone once he started being asked questions. Because, of course, this is the guy who a month ago said, you know, I'm not going to do anything. I'm not going to be rolling the premier. You know, I'm so proud to tell my young daughter that I'm supporting this female premier of Victoria. And then, of course, he was asked, would you look Jacinta Allen in the eye and tell her that you're not going to roll her? And he looked her in the eye and said, yes, I'm not going to do it. So, of course, that was the first thing he was asked about today. And he just couldn't let go of this phrase.
8: You've promised someone something to their face. How can you now promise things to Victorians?
7: The truth is, the circumstances changed. The circumstances changed.
9: You declared your loyalty to her. At that moment, you were loyal to her.
7: And the circumstances have changed.
8: Had the Premier not lost support of her colleagues last month?
7: The circumstances changed.
3: The circumstances have changed. Who knew? I mean, that was the point at which I thought, oh, mate, you are in a bit of trouble here. Like, he looked the piece when he came out, but the minute they put pressure on him, he was just like, what do I do?
1: And the problem is he can't explain what those circumstances were. We all know what they were. It's called the polling. That's the only thing that really changed. I think, was it yesterday that the polls said Jacinta Allen had a dissatisfaction rating of 71%.
2: Yeah, 75, yeah, around
1: 75%, yeah. Whatever it was. She was deeply unpopular. This is one of the problems that he has. He says, I'm not Daniel Andrews, I'm not Jacinta Allen, which raises the question, well, what was wrong with Daniel Andrews? What was wrong with Jacinta Allen? Please tell us what the problem was. When he says we need a new direction with integrity, is he saying that they were not integrous? That's why they need a new direction? Because if they were integrous, why a new direction with integrity? The same goes for community safety. The same goes with the economy. And in terms of a new direction in integrity, I mean, this will plague him right through to the election, won't it, Danica?
2: That of course.
1: You said to your daughter, I'm proud to support this woman, and you looked her in the eye and you promised that you'd be with her through thick and thin. Now he wants to chart a new direction for integrity. You're kidding me. You failed at the first hurdle. And the other thing that amused me was that, as Caleb said, he talked about the only thing standing between Victoria and a Liberal One Nation government is Labor. Well, you know, as kids used to say back at school, "Durr, Freddie." I mean, obviously, you're going to either vote Labor or Liberal One Nation. And essentially he's saying that he needed to rescue the Labor Party from the voters. Yeah. And that's his rationale for taking on the leadership. He's not there because crime is bad, the economy is a disaster, there's corruption everywhere. He's there because if I don't take the reins, we're probably going to lose the next election.
2: But so what I didn't understand about his speech was that he's tried desperately to distance himself from Jacinta Allen and Dan Andrews. But Ben Carroll was also in both of their cabinets.
1: He was sitting at the big table.
2: He was sitting at the big table. So he's talking about a royal commission into the construction sector. Well, why now has he only started speaking out about the construction sector when this has been going on for months now, yep, plaguing Jacinta Allen, but now only now he's got a problem with it? To me, it just sounds like this is just putting lipstick on a pig, because really this is the same party with a different leader. What difference is it going to make between now and the election? I'm not so sure. What really bothered me, though, about Jacinta Allen's speech was that she had a crack that this was being done to her because she was a woman. And she gave this parting comment where she said along the lines of, I just want to let women know that if you want to go into politics, don't be deterred by what has happened to me today. And I thought to myself, well, hang on a second. Firstly, Jacinta Allen has not been able to define what a woman is throughout her entire premiership. And secondly, playing the gender card even until the last day, this is typical out of the left's playbook, that she thinks this has happened to her just because of her gender. No, has she had a look at the polling? Has she gone through her own policies to see how diabolical she is? But of course, it's the left's playbook. Third point I would make now, it's going to be interesting to see how the opposition changes its strategy. I noticed they've done a television blitz tonight. A lot of them were on News 24 throughout our various programs throughout the evening. And their line is saying, well, the Labor Party should have waited till the election and should have given the people a chance to vote, because, of course, now this is the second Labor leader who has been put into that position without it coming from the people. So that seems to be their line. I'll be very, very curious to see how it changes their strategy? Because it was very easy to plug at Jacinta Allen because everything was such a failure. So watch this space. But I think a very good day for the Liberal Party in general.
1: Good day for Victoria in general, I would say.
2: A good day for Victoria in general. Yes, that's it. Moira Deeming, the very controversial Liberal MP, has today announced that she is quitting the Liberal Party. But she will sit on the crossbench, of course, after a string of incidents that occurred after she made those accusations against Matthew Guy, that he had put her into a headlock. Even though he was cleared of any wrongdoing, here's a vision there, he was cleared of any wrongdoing, but then her ongoing refusal to apologise. So what a day to pull the pin. She posted this quote. She said, "Today I have resigned from the Parliamentary Liberal Party and will sit with the crossbench as an independent. I was elected to fight for freedom, fair laws and families, to save our state from the endemic corruption, crushing debt and the rising crime crisis. Labor has got to go. I remain fully committed to seeing that through. Thank you to those who have supported me." Now, my first thought when I saw this, I thought she's picked one of the biggest days in Victorian politics to pull the pin. She's had a long time to pull the pin. You remember the Liberal Party after this incident happened, after Matthew Guy was cleared, they had that meeting which she tried to stop, and I think successfully she did try to stop, but she's picked this big day to try and make herself relevant in the headlines. It was very relevance deprivation syndrome, if you ask me. And I actually think it looks poorly on her that she's chosen this day. It makes her out to be almost a sore loser. But she had to go. There was no other options. She brought the Liberal Party into disrepute, I feel. And right now, the Liberal Party need to focus on the brand and getting through to November. Now that Ben Carroll is the Labor leader, they've just got to go full gung-ho, for lack of a better word now, without the dead wood that was accompanying the party. It is such a shame because Moira Deeming, I spoke about women's rights. Moira Deeming was at the front of this argument. Moira Deeming knows what a woman is, understands female biology very well, something Jacinta Allen never was able to do. It is really, really a shame, but she did it to herself.
3: Well, unfortunately, there are two things she doesn't understand. That's when to give it up and timing.
2: Yeah.
3: I was flabbergasted that she decided to do this today because I thought, Why would you do it today? So, like, it's one of the biggest news days in Victorian politics since Daniel Andrews left 3-odd years ago and they replaced him with Jacinta Allen, right? And so you go, OK, there's only two reasons you do it today. One is you think that you are so important that it will generate headlines and it'll be as big as the Jacinta Allen thing and, you know, on a day that the Liberal Party sort of wants to make hay while the sun shines, it'll take some of that shine off of them, which is just extraordinary. Or you really wanted to bury the fact that you were leaving the Liberal Party?
1: They're the two options.
3: And given the way she has behaved since, of course, Matthew Guy was cleared and dug her heels in, somehow I don't think it's the latter. Mm-hmm. I think she thought it was going to really work today. I'm not sure it's worked out that way.
1: Well, perusing the papers late this afternoon, I mean, it was a story, but
3: it's not the big story.
1: Barely a story. Most newspapers gave it 8-9 paragraphs and really didn't have much to say other than she's become an independent and everybody sort of read it and yawned because we all figured that's probably what was going to happen. I think you're right. I think she thought this will be big news and this will dominate the Liberal side of the story today rather than Jess Wilson's response to the new Labor leader. And I think Moira Deeming may have discovered today that she's become fairly irrelevant now to the political cycle.
2: Clearly.
1: Good on her. We'll always, I think, be appreciative of what she did with regards women's rights. She certainly gave it a lot of publicity and gave it momentum. But she proved to be a bit of a firecracker, didn't she? A big, bright explosion and then a massive fizzle as it all fell away.
2: Absolutely. And, it is a shame because she was at the forefront of the women's rights movements and I think one of the very first politicians to come out so strongly talking about her when a lot of politicians would hide away from talking about what is a woman and still do to this day. But, she did it to herself.
1: It's one of those interesting lessons in life, right? It always amuses me how the media want to ask Bruce Springsteen what do you think of US politics? Because, well, he plays guitar well, therefore he must be, you know, an authority on everything else.
3: They should ask him what he thinks of Ben Carroll.
1: Indeed. I think with Moira Deeming, because she made such a mark when it came to women's rights, everyone assumed she was this great political operator, whereas it turns out she just had something to say about one issue and have much insight into much else.
2: Yeah.
1: And everyone went, oh, that's typically the way, isn't it? Most people aren't brilliant at everything. They might really hit it out of the park on one thing and then prove to be pretty average on the rest of it. Let's change topic a little bit to one of Caleb's favourite subjects, and that is the pub. He's always trying to get us there after the show because the local pub is where you go to drink beer, tell lies, talk politics and make questionable decisions. It's an institution and it's a part of Aussie life, but in the UK, pubs might not be around that much longer. Between the year 2000 and 2025, 26% of pubs closed down. That's a quarter of all UK pubs closed within the last 5 years. Just in the first 3 months of this year, 161 pubs closed down in 3 months. That's an average of two pubs a day, every day for the first 3 months of this year closing. Emily Nicholas, she's a senior lecturer in sociology at the University of York. She's got a theory as to why pubs are closing their doors. She says Gen Z or Gen Z, which is it?
3: Gen Z.
1: Z is the American
3: one, right?
1: Gen Z, that's those aged or born between 1997 and 2012, is increasingly looking for new ways to socialise, she said. They're placing more value on experiences centred around community connection and well-being rather than nights out where alcohol is the main focus. In other words, they're preferring gym to drinking, and if they are going to drink, they'd probably have a piccolo or a latte at their local cafe than join Caleb at the bar.
2: Or a matcha.
1: For a scooter or a matcha. What's a matcha?
2: It's a Japanese grade tea, slow release caffeine.
3: You should see that. Danica loves the matcha.
2: Yeah.
3: She goes to, there's this cafe she goes to regularly, and they serve it with a little teddy bear on top.
2: Oh, cute, little Japanese teddy bear.
3: I know. This is the weird stuff that young people do now instead of going to the pub.
1: Would you rather a matcha or a scooter with Caleb?
2: A matcha.
1: There you go. That's why pubs are shutting down. People like you, Danica.
3: I know, exactly. Well, Danica doesn't drink at all, so maybe she can explain in a moment why that is. But on the whole, I think this is pretty sad, really. I mean, the pub has been an important cultural institution and a community touchstone in Western countries like Australia and the UK for a very long time. And there was a study done out of the US which ended up being a much better study than they ever thought it would be. But they were tracking the drinking habits of so-called heavy young drinkers, right? And they started taking data before COVID hit, and then they kept taking data through COVID and then out the other side of COVID. And what they found, this was in the US, what they found was that the drinking habits of young people declined during COVID. They were drinking less during COVID, and that continued after COVID. But the researchers' main finding was that the majority of that drop-off in drinking was on the weekend. And fundamentally, it was because, you know, during COVID you couldn't go out. And so young people stopped going and seeing their mates at the pub or the club or whatever it was on the weekend. And then they just continued that habit after COVID. And so not only were they not drinking, they'd stop going and seeing their mates as well. And you can look at all the data on loneliness. It's gone up significantly post-COVID. I think a lot of people formed different habits during COVID and they've stuck to them. And unfortunately, it's meant they're not drinking as much because they're not going to the pub and seeing their mates. So which is worse? You know, the deleterious effects of alcohol. I mean, that hadn't done me much harm. Or the deleterious...
2: Really?
3: Well, what are you saying, Danica? Or the deleterious effects of not going and seeing your mates. I'd argue that's the worst of the evil.
2: Well, why can't you go out and not drink? Why do you need alcohol around you to go out and socialise?
1: And they are socialising. They're going to cafes. Cafe culture now.
3: Well,
2: it's a cafe culture. Why do you need to have a glass... This is the problem. And I actually think it's a very Australian culture, right? I feel like there's an Aussie... belief that you can't go out and socialise unless you've got a drink in your hand of alcohol. I really do believe that. And as somebody who is a non-drinker, that's what I feel when I go out, that if you don't have something in your hand, well, she can't possibly be having a good night. I would say I'm a bloody hoot when I go out. Let me tell you that.
3: Okay. Right? Well, the first point I'll make is that for time immemorial, alcohol has... I've yet to test this. Alcohol has been...
1: Sorry, I'm just thinking of Margaret Thatcher, who said, if you have to tell people you're a lady, you're probably not... If you have to tell everyone you're a bloody hoot, you're probably not a bloody hoot.
2: I tell you that I have a very, very good time when I go out and I do not have alcohol in my hand and I can keep up with those who are drunk.
3: So alcohol has been a social lubricant for time immemorial. Like, that's just an unavoidable fact. It always has been. But why do you not drink, Danica? Why do you choose not to?
2: Because I don't like the way that it makes me feel.
3: Okay. Well, that's fine.
2: So I haven't had a drink, I would say, in about 2.5 years. And I haven't wanted to drink alcohol. Has it stopped me from socialising when everybody else has got a drink around them? No. I could not give a toss if other people are drinking because I am comfortable enough in my own skin to go out and have a good time. I don't need alcohol around me and I don't care if others are drinking or not. I actually think this is wonderful that less young adults are drinking because people are more health conscious. Don't we want people to look after their health? Don't we want people to turn to exercise, healthy eating habits, socialising at the cafe, than drinking themselves silly because they are having a bad day at work, they are stressed out and they're turning to the bottle at night. So I applaud people for taking this step to improve their health. I just do not see that there's anything wrong with that. Secondly, the cost of drinking on a weekend is ridiculous. You fork out hundreds of
3: blame
2: dollars.
3: Blame the government for that.
2: Yeah. Well, you can blame government for that, but I don't see why we have to, people aren't drinking anymore, this is terrible. We should be saying, thank goodness we've got something right in the health sector.
3: Thank goodness all those publicans are going out of business. Thank goodness all those people in the wine industry are losing their jobs.
2: So you would rather people be drunk, disorderly, spending a lot of money on alcohol.
3: Hang on.
2: Not making themselves well.
3: Are you saying...
2: a lot of people that do have a problem with alcohol, Caleb.
3: You're suggesting you can't go to the pub and have a drink and not walk out of the place blind drunk?
2: No, but what I'm saying is to you, your argument is, publicans are going out of business. I would...
3: Well, clearly they are.
2: I feel bad for publicans, and I do feel bad for publicans, but I would argue that the cost of your health is more important than anything else.
3: Okay, but for most people... who would go to the pub and have two or three beers or two glasses of wine, that's a very healthy, happy thing for them to do.
2: That's fine. But that's their prerogative. That's fine. But I'm talking about the study that said that a majority of people will go out and they will not drink alcohol anymore. And you said that was a problem. I'm telling you that is not a problem. I don't see what the problem is.
3: Okay.
1: So you're saying that it's going to avoid a whole lot of people getting blotto. And I think Caleb's trying to make the point.
2: Not just blotto. For their general health and well-being, that they're focusing on getting up early at 6 a.m. to go for a run, so they're not plastered from the night before, so therefore they're drinking
3: less. But you keep going back to all these people being plastered. I'm saying most people don't go out and get plastered. They go out and have a few drinks.
2: I am not saying that they're going out to get plastered. I'm saying that they are looking after their health more. They're more health conscious. They're calling it a night earlier. What's the problem with that?
3: Well, they're not necessarily calling it a night earlier. They're not drinking at all.
2: Well,
3: they're giving up on drinking altogether.
2: You can't be at the gym at 5 a.m. in the morning if you've been out till 3 a.m. I don't know. Well, maybe
1: I don't
2: when
1: know.
2: You're younger, I don't know.
1: How healthy is a matcha or a macho?
2: A matcha is healthy. A matcha is a very healthy drink. It's a Japanese green tea. It's a slow-release caffeine. I quit coffee two years ago and I've been on matcha.
1: I was going to say, most young people have given up on the beer and they're now just addicted to caffeine.
3: Well, or other substances. I think, look, you reckon they're giving up on the grog and many of them probably are, but I'd be looking at what other substances they're putting into their systems. They might come in powdered form and go up their noses. I don't think young people have necessarily given up on taking mind-altering substances. They've just found other ones that aren't taxed and aren't illegal. And which would you prefer they were using? The illegal product or the regulated legal product that we make a lot of tax on?
1: There's quite a few products being used at the gym, I would suggest.
3: Indeed, yeah. That may not be exactly great for your health either. I mean, you see some of those people in the gym. I'm not sure they're too worried about their health. I think they're more worried about their vanity than anything else. Now, let's talk about a serious story from overseas. We talked to you last night, of course, about this terror attack in Berlin, where a guy who had tried to join ISIS, he'd gone off to Lebanon, tried to join ISIS there, got locked up there, then went back to Germany. Well, over the weekend, he drove through a crowd of people at a gay pride festival. Would you believe how the New York Times reported this? They had this headline, and it was, I think it was up yesterday, but we missed it. But it says, car ploughs into crowd at Berlin Pride event in suspected terror attack. Or, as though there were no man driving the car. A man who tried to join ISIS driving car plows into crowd, I think would be a little more accurate. You're kind of burying the lead there, I would say, to the New York Times. But because of this now in the UK, they've decided that they have to bolster up their police presence for a Pride event there. They're going to have masses of armed police now because, of course, they are concerned about the possibility of an Islamist attack happening in Britain as it happened in Berlin. And this comes as a man has been arrested in Paris, kind of burying the lead there, I would say, to the New York Times.

0: motives. I mean, we see a bit of a pattern here. Don't. Oh, it was a car that ploughed into the crowd, not an Islamist who tried to join ISIS. Oh, you know, we don't know the motives, even though witnesses are clearly telling the media that they heard him say that Allah sent him to kill women. I mean, we're kind of burying the lead here.
1: The most astonishing response to these Islamist attacks in Europe over the past week, to me, was from Wes Streeting, the new defence minister in the UK government. He said that the attack on the Pride parade in Berlin showed why Pride events are still necessary. That was what he got out of it. So the answer is more Pride events. I'd suggest maybe the answer is dealing with your migration policy and your open borders. He went on to warn that, quote unquote, many people don't accept diversity. That's what he got out of this.
2: Right.
1: Interesting, Danica, that he went for the phrase many people. And you've got to guess who the many people are that don't accept diversity.
2: Yeah.
1: Talk about gutless. And if you want to stand up for LGBTQ people, then call a spade, but don't, you know, wink, wink, nudge, nudge, hint at it. Address what's actually happening. But just to say, well, this just shows we need more Pride events because many people don't. Gutless and does nothing to address the issue.
2: Yeah.
1: There'll continue to be attacks whilst ever they live in denial.
2: And just very quickly, because I know we've got to get to a break, I love it that now they're saying, oh, it's all right, we've got armed police that are going to be patrolling Britain's Pride parade and we've got bollards up. Yeah, the DEI bollards go up again because we're not dealing with the true issue of radical Islam.
1: Exactly. All right, we're going to go to a break. When we come back, we'll look at what the papers are saying about Victoria and what comes now. That's next.
3: News 24 will be back after this short break.

0: News 24 will be back after this short.
1: Well, as you can imagine, tomorrow's newspapers will be dominated by the leadership change in Victoria. Danica, you're across all of it.
2: I am. Herald Sun, stop this train wreck. Oh, how's that? Dan's shadow over party room turmoil. Who is Ben inside Carroll's rise to power, and how Andrew's Alan Rain corrupted Victoria? That's their headline tomorrow. And then over in The Australian, ALP's bold new vision: clean up its own mess. And then there's that infamous quote now: I am not Daniel Andrews, I am not Jacinta Allen. They're the headlines tomorrow. But let's take a look at this big one. It's an exclusive there. Brown settles on Higgins row. The Commonwealth has settled the explosive lawsuit brought by former Liberal staffer Fiona Brown, sparing former Prime Minister Scott Morrison and his senior advisers the embarrassment of a trial over allegations they prevented her from responding to false allegations by Brittany Higgins that destroyed her life. Miss Brown had revealed how she was made to take the fall for the Morrison government as it sought to deflect Labor's false accusations of a cover-up, ruthlessly cast aside by her Liberal Party colleagues when she became, to them, a liability. And let's not forget, I mean, every single person who has been somehow involved in this whole saga, their lives have been tipped upside down. But you've got to spare a thought for Fiona Brown, whose career she completely lost, and she was not able to defend herself and defend the vile accusations that were being levelled her way up until only late last year. So this is big that the Commonwealth has settled now, and I hope that she's able to get on with her life.
3: More money that the taxpayer has had to fork out because of this whole sorry saga. You know, the $2.4 million that went to Brittany Higgins, this with Fiona Brown. I mean, the whole thing was just handled so appallingly.
2: Yep.
3: And unfortunately, it's probably better for Ms. Brown in some ways that it's settled, because it means she won't have to go through a protracted public sort of playing out of all this stuff again. But for us, the taxpayer, it robs us of an opportunity to see inside, you know, how the sausage was made, and get some potential questions answered. And so we're left here wondering, what was actually going on? It's our money that's been spent, and we get no insight whatsoever into what really happened.
1: Yep. There were a lot of competing agendas in that whole thing, right?
2: Oh, it was bad.
1: It wasn't just what was happening that you could see. It was all the things underneath and the different moving parts. What an absolute mess. Let's go to the front page of tomorrow's Daily Telegraph. Burbs go kaboom, reads the headline. Live hand grenades, automatic rifles, and enough ammunition to service a small army have been uncovered in a safe house in Sydney's suburbs, in what police say is a worrying sign — that's a bit of an understatement — of the high-powered violence in which underworld gangs are now willing to engage. Apparently, police conducted a fairly routine search. They were looking for a prohibited weapon earlier this morning, that's Tuesday, when they uncovered a whole lot of cocaine, a whole lot of cash, and a lot of ammo, a lot of guns, and all these grenades. In fact, the bomb squad had to be called to make sure that nothing went kaboom in the burbs.
2: It's kind of scary that they're just loitering around the burbs.
1: Yeah. And as I said, this is organised crime, so not great.
2: No.
1: But thank God the police found it.
2: Thank God that they got it in time. I do like that headline too: burbs go kaboom.
1: It's not bad.
3: Well, let's hope they don't go kaboom.
2: Yeah.
3: I mean, the fact they've become so brazen now. See, I wonder, because a lot of this organised crime now is heavily linked to the illicit tobacco market. And it was on the front of at the bottom of the Herald Sun that we showed you before. But another story today that's kind of disappeared into the midst with everything else that's gone on. Kazem Hamad, who is the guy who was basically running the illicit tobacco market, particularly in Victoria, has today been jailed for life in Iraq. So they've broken that up a little bit, but, you know, surely a lieutenant will take over and that'll all continue on. But part of me wonders whether, because a lot of this organised crime is now linked to illicit tobacco, which is so brazen in its nature. Like, you just walk into a shop and buy the stuff. Like, no one's really hiding that they're committing crimes all day, every day, that they've now taken this laissez-faire attitude into the way that they run the rest of their operations. And it's like, oh, well, if we've got a whole bunch of grenades in a shed in the back of the... Who cares? I mean, you know, we're just doing what we want. I mean, there was a case recently of someone in Sydney who was a relative of someone who was involved in one of these gangs, himself not a criminal, and someone tried to shoot him up on the school run at the front of the school. He's got nothing to do with it, right?
1: But what you're describing sounds like that whole broken windows phenomenon that, you know, was it Rudy Giuliano in New York? If you don't repair a broken window straight away, it just encourages more crime. If you don't crack down on illicit tobacco, it sends a signal to those involved in the trade that, oh, well, no one's paying much attention, we can get away with that. What else can we get away with? And so you end up with crime running rampant.
3: And it's made them a huge amount of money in the process as well. On the front of the Courier Mail tomorrow, some really cheery news. Rate pain is coming. Reserve Bank boss Michelle Bullock has delivered the starkest warning yet that more mortgage pain is on the way for homeowners, saying a delay in hikes would only make the situation worse. The warning comes as crucial inflation data is set to be released today, that is tomorrow, Wednesday, and is expected to show the cost of a basket of goods is worsening. It doesn't get any cheerier, does it? No. I mean, frankly, the federal government at some point just has to take responsibility for the fact that they were warned so many times that government spending was a large pusher of inflation. They've done nothing about it. We read the story last night about 7% they were warned about. And here we are being told, oh, well, your mortgage is going to go up again. It's the people who can least afford it.
1: Yeah, well, they're not taking responsibility. They're already getting it out there. It could go to 7%, inflation, that is. And it's all due to what's happening in the Middle East. So the government trying to get ahead of this, so their excuse is already ready. Meanwhile, the RBA, what choice do they have?
2: No, well, that's it. I mean, Michelle Bullock has been warning about government spending. The economists were warning, warning, warning. And it's just very easy for Jim to say, oh, no, you know, it was the war. Just like, remember, he blamed the Ukraine war going back a few years ago. He loves to blame outside factors for record government spending. So I'm sure we're about to hear the same lines trotted out by Spin Jim very soon.
3: Well, if you can find someone else, I suppose it's, you know, politics 101, isn't it? If you can find someone else to blame, you find someone else to blame. But it doesn't make life any easier for us, and that is really what they should be focused on. That story is also on the front of the Advertiser tomorrow. I'm sure it'll be one of the big stories people are talking about, if we don't have to talk about Jacinta Allen and co. But also another story which we touched on last night, but a tragic one on the front of the Advertiser. Why did Mum fall? Police at a loss to explain how and why Helena and her babies came to die. Helena Wright, 36, pulled up at a cliff top in Port Macdonald on Monday morning, left her car running and somehow fell to her death along with her three-month-old son and her 23-month-old daughter. Police are baffled as to how the well-regarded mother and her children came to die. The baby boy's body remained missing in rough seas yesterday, and the lifeline number is on the screen there, 13, 11, 14, if that brings up any issues for you. But what an awful story. And for a small community like Port Macdonald to have something like that happen, it really puts shockwaves through a town.
1: Yeah, absolutely. All right, we're going to go to a break. When we come back, a spear fisherman is attacked by a shark and he records the whole thing on video. We'll show you after this.
0: News 24 will be back after this short break.

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0: News 24 will be back after this short break.
1: Welcome back to the program. Henry Gibbs is a Kiwi. He's also a fishing content creator, which means he films himself spearfishing and then he posts the content online. Well, earlier this month, he got a little more content than he was counting on when he filmed himself being attacked by a shark. The shark bit him on the leg. He managed to keep the leg, not before he was operated on four times. The good news is the number of followers on his social media has gone through the roof. When you've got content like that on your social media, you will get followers. That's a heavy price to pay, though.
2: That is a very heavy price to pay. I wasn't sure what we were going to see when we rolled that vision. It was a lot more tamer than I thought.
1: Well, we try to keep it tame on The Late Debate. We don't upset viewers.
3: Well, you want to see the leg come off and the whole shebang, I mean, you know.
1: How fast did that shark come at
3: him? It's insane, isn't it?
2: That's actually frightening, though.
3: Like, if you've ever, I don't know if you've ever lied awake at night. You know, you have those shower thoughts and things, it's like, what would happen if this happened? And like, I've never had the thought. No, you don't just contemplate.
2: I don't think about what would happen if I got attacked by a shark.
3: Well, no, that's not one I've had. But you think about weird things from time to time. What would happen if I had a car crash? I don't know. Anyway, if you've ever wondered what it would look like to be attacked by a shark, like the speed at which that thing came at him, yeah. I found it fascinating.
1: Yeah, it's like, can we play it one more time? Watch for the white dot in the distance. And he and it's on him in a flash.
3: There you go. So look at that. And it just comes directly at him through the water. Like, blah, blah, blah, blah, anyway. Yeah.
1: By the time he'd seen it, he was very, very lucky. There was nothing he could have done.
2: Yep. Yeah, no, he was certainly very, very lucky. Let's fun this up a little bit.
3: You mean shark attacks aren't fun?
2: No, they're not, Caleb. Oh. You've got a sick mind, so you would enjoy it. At the Commonwealth Games, a cleaner has gone viral for his dance moves while he was mopping up the netball courts. This is CJ Miller, now dubbed Mop Man, for obvious reasons.

0: Oh my God, get it. I love that.
1: I'm not.
0: What a legend.
1: I know. I'm not impressed by this. He said, I think the spirit of the music just took me away. That's not true. He owns a dance school and now he's getting huge publicity for his dance school.
0: You just wish you
2: and we've just bought into
1: it. He's not spontaneous. He's not mop man. He's just very good at publicity.
0: You're just jealous because you got no moves.
3: Well, that's allegedly what Danica looks like, completely sober on a Saturday night. Before we go tonight, I just want to pay tribute to Bill Oddie, who died overnight at the age of 85. Of course, Bill Oddie from The Goodies.
4: Man, what a bath.
5: Oh, that's mindless. It's really mindless. Honestly, if your dad could see you now, don't even look at him. Mr. Oddie must be ashamed of you.
3: I mean, they just don't make comedy like that anymore, do they? Bring back the old British comedies.
1: British comedy was best. Of course, most of it wouldn't be allowed to be broadcast.
3: That's why it's so good.
1: All right, that's it from us. We'll be back tomorrow night. Stick around. Coming up is the Rita Penny Show. Good night.
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0: Dozens of people feared dead and others trapped following a 7.1 magnitude earthquake in Japan. Volodymyr Zelensky and Benjamin Netanyahu sit down with Donald Trump, with conflict across the globe on the agenda. Former US Senator Lindsey Graham farewelled in a bipartisan ceremony in Washington, D.C. And Pauline Hanson fronts voters on Paul Murray Live, answering questions on the future of One Nation at a pivotal time. Also today, chaos in the caucus room. Victoria Labour MPs detail the drama in appointing a new premier. Plus in sport, the coach set to speak after picking a want-away star to play this weekend.
1: The chance for snowfall returns to the south, plus strong and gusty wind, cooler temperatures, letting you know what to expect for the rest of your week coming up.
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0: Hello, a very warm welcome to you this Wednesday morning, July 29th. Great to have you with us. Dozens of people are missing, presumed dead after two large earthquakes struck Japan. Kumamoto Prefecture bore the brunt of the initial 7.1 magnitude quake before being rattled by a 6.1 quake within an hour of that first one. Thousands of people are without power, as authorities warn aftershocks are likely to occur in the coming days.
3: The aftermath looks almost otherworldly. What was once a shopping mall structure, scattered. Mangled metal that looks as if it's been picked up and launched. Indeed, the Aeon Shopping Centre is now a focal point in this disaster. Here, an explosion followed the quake, leaving huge parts of this building blown out or collapsed in, and people unaccounted for. Video from inside shows the early panic as people ran to escape. Dashcam footage caught the blast. It's unclear exactly what caused it. In a country no stranger to earthquakes, this was a big one. The highest level 7 on Japan's own seismic scale. Throughout Kumamoto, people screamed and ducked as they shook. Just listen to the lingering fear.
4: The initial shock was, I think, about 2 minutes or something, and it was quite big. I've never experienced that big earthquake, so I was not being able to stand still, so I was in holding rail or something. I feel like every 20 minutes, I feel like, you know, the land is shaking.
3: An urban epicenter has heightened the impact. Damage to homes, roads, and buildings. A train derailed from its tracks. Authorities have warned of aftershocks. Some 300,000 evacuated.
5: We're currently assessing the damage and number of casualties, but there have been reports on injuries as well as power cuts, damaged roads, bridges and buildings. I ask all to take measures to protect yourselves.
3: Japan may be better prepared than most for events like this, but no amount of preparation could fully withstand such force, and the full cost is still being counted.
0: US President Donald Trump's been speaking with Ukraine leader Volodymyr Zelensky and Israel's Prime Minister Benjamin Netanyahu this morning. Let's go straight to our Washington correspondent, Jonathan Kersley, who's at the White House for us today. Hello, Jono. It seems both high-stakes meetings were positive.
6: Yeah, from all three parties concerned over the separate talks that lasted in total around about 2.5 hours or so, there seems to be an air of positivity around them. That came first from White House Press Secretary Karoline Leavitt, but also from Ukraine's President Volodymyr Zelensky. He had discussed with President Trump the issues of Patriot missiles, Ukraine obviously wanting to try and make the American technology and strike a licensing agreement on that very issue. Today for President Trump, it's been the issue of two wars, really, Ukraine and Russia, and obviously the United States Israel and Iran. After Volodymyr Zelensky left the West Wing of the White House, it was another closed-door meeting with Israel's Prime Minister Benjamin Netanyahu, that lasting around about 90 minutes or so. No cameras inside this time for what is the eighth meeting between the two, but it is clear, and we do know, that Iran was very much the top of the list when it came to issues that these two leaders wanted to discuss. Inside the room with the President and the Prime Minister, the Secretary of War, the Chair of the Joint Chiefs, the Secretary of State Marco Rubio, the Vice President J.D. Vance, who wasn't in the meeting with Volodymyr Zelensky. But interestingly, earlier in the day, President Trump had sort of sounded out a message of his own to Benjamin Netanyahu before this meeting took place. The Israeli leader is staying just across the road from here at Blair House, but the President wanted a message known about the strategy that Benjamin Netanyahu has been pushing in particular around concerns over Pickaxe Mountain and the idea that that is an underground nuclear bunker for Iran where shipments are being moved into, and that perhaps they should consider striking that. The President appeared on our affiliates Fox and Friends earlier today. This is what he had to say on that.
7: Well, I don't need Bibi to tell me that. Bibi's telling me that because he wants me to stay involved. I mean, right. I don't necessarily. We have the finest, because of Space Force, we have the greatest cameras in the world focused on. We know exactly what's going on. But no, I heard Bibi announce that. I said, why don't you just tell it to me? Why do you have to announce it to the world? I know exactly what's going on at Pickaxe. It's not a big problem.
6: But Alex, as we can see from the pictures inside the Oval Office in the West Wing today, the meeting between the two leaders, it was all smiles. In fact, a senior source, Israeli source, who was inside that meeting with Prime Minister Netanyahu and President Trump, told News 24 this a short time ago. It was an extremely positive meeting. The Prime Minister and President held an excellent and comprehensive discussion on the key issues of the day, first and foremost Iran. The leaders reaffirmed their ironclad commitment to ensuring that Iran never has nuclear weapons. And obviously, the two leaders, Volodymyr Zelensky and Benjamin Netanyahu, are here for the funeral of an ally, of a friend, Lindsey Graham.
0: Yeah, Jono, that funeral ongoing as we speak, and we will dip into it very shortly. Let's just take a look now at these pictures coming from that funeral. You can see the US President Donald Trump on the left of your screen, next to his Vice President J.D. Vance, other members of the Trump family, and also Lindsey Graham's. And this was a really interesting, an interesting funeral coming at a time when there was someone there who was a huge ally to both the two leaders you just spoken about.
6: He was. Lindsey Graham was a Republican stalwart, but he was also a stalwart and a supporter, longtime supporter of Israel and its independence and the idea of pursuing peace in the Middle East. He was also somebody who was highly supportive of Volodymyr Zelensky for much of this conflict. In fact, it was just the day before he passed away that he was in Ukraine itself meeting with President Zelensky. Lindsey Graham was a politician here in Washington, D.C., started in the House in 1992, moved into the Senate in 2003. More than three decades, 34 years or so of public life here in Washington, D.C. President Trump eulogized a short time ago, describing him as a unique American. There is only one Lindsey Graham. Sean Hannity, the Fox host, a longtime friend, disputing the idea that Lindsey Graham was somebody who was a warmonger, who long pursued and liked the idea of war. President Trump also reflected on that, saying, look, it was a conflict. If there was a conflict, it was something that Lindsey Graham was interested in America essentially pursuing in America's interests. But as you mentioned, obviously a huge amount of dignitaries, world leaders, President Trump, the vice president, leaders from around the world attending that funeral at National Cathedral, not too far from here, right about 10 or 15 minutes drive or so from the White House. But this is some of what President Trump had to say inside the National Cathedral a short time ago.
8: A giant of the United States Senate, and a true American original who left us much too soon. And that can only be the one and only Lindsey Graham. He was extremely hawkish. I will tell you, he never saw a war that he didn't like.
6: And Alex, obviously also in attendance, Lindsey Graham's sister, Darlene, who is essentially now filling his South Carolina Senate seat and is putting her name forward for the full-time position from November's election forward. Many kind words have been spoken about Lindsey, obviously inside this cathedral, and to his sister too, somebody who he had to care for from when she was the age of 13 and parents passed away, going on to be a guiding light throughout her life. And now she is the one taking over the throne, if you like, of the South Carolina Republican Senate seat.
0: Okay, Jonathan Kersley reporting live from the White House. Thank you. One Nation leader Pauline Hanson has joined News 24 host Paul Murray taking centre stage and questions from voters in a Please Explain special. No topic was off limits. Her appearance coming at a crucial time, both for Senator Hanson personally and for her party.
9: With One Nation's popularity high and polarising, its leader Pauline Hanson fronted voters face-to-face, addressing their concerns and laying out her vision for Australia.
10: But this time around, you know, there's a real chance that we can actually win seats in the lower house and the Senate.
9: And it appears she has no shortage of people wanting to step in and represent the party.
10: For Victoria, we've had 1,200 expressions of interest in Victoria for candidates. The seat of Farrell that we won, we had 81 expressions of interest for that. The federal so far, 1,500.
9: With an abundance of choice, Ms Hanson has assured voters there is a thorough vetting process.
10: If you stand for the Senate, you will come before me. I'll be the judge in that. It's very important to me to have the right people in that position because you're winning a seat for 6 years.
9: The Q&A also comes at a crucial time for Ms Hanson herself, having just lost an appeal against the federal court ruling that found she unlawfully racially vilified Green Senator Maureen Faruqi. But Ms Hanson isn't backing down.
10: If any offence is going to cause violence, I'm totally opposed to that. But we have a right to have an opinion. I'm not going to drop it. I'm not walking away from this. I've been a fighter, and it's not about Pauline Hanson. It's about the Australian people, for us to have a voice.
9: Should One Nation win the 2028 federal election, Ms Hanson listed cutting immigration, reducing government spending and rewriting energy policy as her top priorities.
10: We have too many people coming into the country. Cut back on the immigration. I'm selecting a figure around about 130,000 people. You've still got to allow those into the country because a lot of businesses and doctors and nurses that we need, you fill those positions by all means.
9: Asked how she would bolster Australia's defence industry, Ms Hanson says defence spending must increase.
10: If we think war will never touch our shores again in our lifetime, well, I think we're fools.
9: Ms Hanson also praised her backer, Gina Rinehart, for supporting veterans.
10: And I've got to take my hat off to Mrs Rinehart. She's just put $200 million into building defence housing for the veterans, and she's really doing the job that our government should have been doing to look after our veterans.
9: And as for whether she would ever trade her life in politics for her old job at the fish and chip shop.
10: No, Paul, I've got my memories, thank you. I've got that experience. I know what hard work is.
9: Christy Lloyd, News 24.
0: Victoria has its 50th premier after a dramatic and fiery Labour coup ended Jacinta Allen's leadership. Ben Carroll has a mammoth task ahead of him to restore voter confidence in the state government just 4 months out from an election. The new premier promising a clean break from the past as he pledges integrity and sweeping reform.
11: A new premier, a new chapter, and a bruising Labour battle finally over.
12: I am honoured and humbled to be elected unanimously as the new leader of the Victorian Labour Party.
11: Ben Carroll, the former deputy, now the 50th Premier of the state.
12: In my government, integrity will not be optional.
11: But his integrity has already come into question. More than 6 weeks ago, the then Deputy Premier, Ben Carroll, made this commitment.
12: I've got a young daughter at home, and I couldn't be more proud to make sure she grows up knowing that I supported Jacinta Allen to be a world-class Premier and get re-elected in her own right.
13: You said 6 weeks ago that you wanted to support Jacinta Allen to be a world-class Premier. You mentioned your daughter as well. What are you going to say to your daughter now that you've ousted the Premier?
12: The circumstances changed.
11: Those changed circumstances. A meeting of the left and right factions on Sunday had decided Jacinta Allen no longer had the support of her colleagues. She refused calls to resign, But by 9:30 on Tuesday morning, her premiership was over.
14: I stepped down after 1,036 days in this role. Not one of them wasted, not one of them easy.
11: She attempted to put up a fight to keep her position.
14: I was prepared to put my record and my plan to a ballot of members, as our rules allow. I believe I would have won.
11: But ultimately, the battle was done. Attorney General Sonia Kilkenny attempted to contest the leadership, but dropped out, avoiding an almost two-month-long fight for the top spot.
15: Well, right behind our new Premier, Ben Carroll.
16: Were you hoping to have the leadership, though?
11: 4 months out from the election, the new Premier wasting no time.
12: Let me make one thing very clear. I am not Daniel Andrews. I am not Jacinta Allen. I will do things differently because different times require a new approach.
11: Announcing he will conduct a royal commission into the construction sector and give IBAC more powers to investigate corruption.
12: My intention is to get the royal commission established as soon as possible. Whether it's the top tier companies, whether it's subcontractors, whether it's businesses or unions, these terms of reference will be thorough.
11: But no matter what leader Labor has, the opposition says it's time for change.
17: The Victorian government has imploded, and Victorians need and deserve an election now.
11: Georgie Diggison, News 24, Melbourne.
0: Just ahead, a woman in Darwin arrested over a multi-million dollar NDIS plot, plus more developments in the New South Wales political donation corruption hearing, and we'll have those details for you very shortly.
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1: Hello, you're watching Early First Edition here on News 24. Great to have your company this Wednesday morning. Nearly half of the country thinks multiculturalism is becoming problematic as the issue becomes a political flashpoint. Our chief election analyst, Tom Connell, takes us through the latest News 24 pulse.
2: On this week's News 24 Pulse, is there a glimmer of hope now for the coalition after Angus Taylor began to focus more on the economy? The coalition is the biggest mover in the latest primary vote figures. Yes, it's only up 2 percentage points, but with One Nation slightly down, the gap between the parties is down to 3%. That's the lowest it's been for 3 months, and it's been closing now for 2 straight polls. So the next result, well, that will reveal if this is a trend. Labor's still steady in the lead at 28%. But well down compared to its last election result. More good news for Angus Taylor and preferred Prime Minister. He has closed the gap 5 percentage points compared to Anthony Albanese. He's now just 6% behind. Pauline Hanson has also closed the gap, but worth noting, she's much further behind compared to Angus Taylor, trailing the PM by 15%. We also asked voters about one of the issues Pauline Hanson has been trying to drive, multiculturalism, and whether it's good for the nation. 37% said it has served and continues to serve the country well, but the biggest response, 46%, say it has been good for Australia in the past, but it's becoming problematic. This appears to suit the argument and policies from the coalition. Worth noting, only 10% say multiculturalism has not served Australia well at all. With another push for nuclear power, this time linking it to new data centres being built, we asked about support to overturn the current nuclear power ban in Australia. 42% saying yes, move that ban, get rid of it. 37% would oppose that move, though, while 21% don't know. And the party policies on nuclear are pretty easy to understand when you look at breaking down what voters want. The Coalition and One Nation voters want the ban lifted, and so do the parties. Labor and the Greens oppose it, and so do their voters. So unless Labor voters specifically change their mind, don't expect a change of heart from the government.
1: Authorities in South Australia have called off the search for a missing 3-month-old boy on the state's south coast. The baby's mother, a 36-year-old woman, and a 3-year-old toddler died earlier this week. Their bodies recovered near Port Macdonald. It's believed the pair fell from a cliff into the ocean. Police initially saying they wouldn't give up on the search for the missing baby, but they always didn't hold out much hope.
3: We will continue to search until the expert advice tells us that there is no prospect of finding the child alive. The information we have from survivability experts is that it is very, very unlikely that the missing baby has survived to this point.
1: A woman in Darwin's been charged for over alleged abuse of public office relating to a multi-million dollar NDIS plot. Police arrested the 39-year-old in Lee Point yesterday. She was charged with 5 offences and has been bailed to appear in court later today. It's after a man was charged in February with corruption and abuse of public office offences. Australia's 2 remaining oil refiners are calling for an increase in federal government subsidies in order to continue operations. Ampol and Viva Energy are in discussions for long-term support that would go well beyond the current subsidy. The support currently in place limits losses and guarantees a certain return. The demand for more support comes as profits from refining have increased dramatically due to disruptions of oil flows through the Strait of Hormuz. The federal opposition leader has been named at the New South Wales corruption hearing into political donations made to the state Liberal Party. The government says it is damning evidence and that Angus Taylor has questions to answer.
4: The ICAC turning its attention to the leader of the opposition.
5: Do you know who the Angus is that Mr. McInerney is referring to here?
6: Oh, I would assume it's Angus Taylor.
4: Former Liberal Party staffer Dylan Whitelaw taking the stand, asked to clarify whether text messages he exchanged with the former CEO of Catholic Schools New South Wales, Dallas McInerney, were true. The messages suggesting Mr. McInerney and other members of the so-called Reformers group were trying to pressure Angus Taylor to make political donations, which would help the group attract more Liberal Party members in 2021.
5: Dallas has told me he got the commitment from Angus for the 15K injection plus a 3K monthly donation, exclamation mark.
6: Yes, I say that.
5: I take it you don't recall sending this message?
6: I don't, no.
5: And you indicated you didn't recall Mr. Taylor making a financial contribution?
6: No.
5: This is not something that you'd make up, though, is it, Mr. Whitelaw?
6: I don't know. I would suggest not, but potentially Dallas had told me something that was incorrect. I'd be very surprised if Mr. Taylor made any financial contributions.
4: The opposition leader's office quick to release a statement saying the leader is not party to the matters before the commission, nor has he been approached. These matters should be allowed to run their course, free from political interference or commentary. The government says it's damning evidence.
7: Serious questions to answer. Did he know what this group was up to? Did he provide funds to this group? And where did those funds come from? Mr. Taylor owes answers to the Australian people. Did he know what this group was up to? Did he provide funds to this group? And where did those funds come from?
4: Angus Taylor's office adding donations and fundraising activities are disclosed in accordance with the rules. The New South Wales Liberal leader Kelly Sloane has also spoken about some of the claims raised at the ICAC this week, saying they were intensely uncomfortable to hear and the antithesis of the values of the party that she leads. The New South Wales Premier touring a primary school redevelopment in New South Wales, saying he won't play politics with the findings of the commission.
8: You know, it's a reminder for me, we've had Labor Party members, Labor Party officials in front of the ICAC before we have. So, I'm not going to pretend we've got a clean sheet here.
4: The ICAC is expected to hear evidence over the next 8 weeks. Matt Taylor, News 24, Sydney.
1: 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The search continues for survivors after two massive earthquakes struck southern Japan. Plus, Ben Carroll appointed as the new Premier of Victoria. But how did he get here? Those details are just ahead.
0: News 24 will be back after this short break.

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1: Hello, you're watching Early First Edition this Wednesday morning. I'm Alex Thomas. Great to have your company. Ben Carroll's waking up this morning to his first full day as Victoria's new premier after a chaotic leadership spill. But he's been walking the halls of state parliament for well over a decade. His path to power may have been messy, but he now has just 124 days to lay out his agenda before voters take to the polls.
2: Bright-eyed beside Victoria's soon-to-be premier.
3: So I think Ted Bowie's had a half-hearted approach to this by-election.
2: Ben Carroll first won the seat of Nidri in 2012 at the age of 36.
4: Our vote has not only held up here in Nidri, but we've actually had a swing to us on primary votes.
2: Born and raised in Airport West, where he still lives with his wife and daughter, Ben Carroll got his first job at the local Kmart. The diehard Kangaroos fan went on to work as a lawyer and in the office of Steve Brax. He was appointed Parliamentary Secretary for Justice when Daniel Andrews won office in 2014. 3 years later, Ben Carroll was a minister. Mr. Carroll bounced between portfolios from employment to corrections, road safety to public transport.
3: There will be challenges. We can't shy away from that.
2: He eventually chose education when elected Deputy Premier, after threatening to stand against Jacinta Allen.
3: I was always very keen to rise. I've had 14 portfolios over 6 years.
2: Carroll has since used his position to pressure the Premier on airport rail, first to add a stop in his electorate, then to get the project back on track. But as minister, he has so far failed to get a pay deal done for teachers and was in charge when Victoria stuffed up VCE exams twice.
5: I apologise to all students impacted.
6: He couldn't run a VCE exam and now we want him to run the state? I don't think so.
2: The challenge for Ben Carroll is he has just 4 months to win over the hearts and minds of all Victorians. Voters here in Nidri know him best. He's been their local MP for 14 years.
7: Babyface Ben. Yes, he's a local guy here on Keeler Road. I've met him before. Nice chap.
8: He seems like a smart man with a good head on his shoulder, so hopefully he'll do a good job.
9: He seems to be someone who has a little bit of integrity, which is not always the case.
10: There's a whole lot of them in the jail. Corruption's out of control in this state. Enough's enough.
11: He's not good either.
10: Why is he not good?
11: Because they don't do nothing with crimes.
1: Dozens of people are missing, presumed dead after two large earthquakes struck Japan. The Kumamoto Prefecture bore the brunt of the initial tremor, measured at a magnitude of 7.1, followed less than an hour later by a 6.1 magnitude quake. Thousands of people are without power, and authorities are warning about the dangers of aftershocks in the coming days.
12: The aftermath looks almost otherworldly. What was once a shopping mall structure, scattered. Mangled metal that looks as if it's been picked up and launched. Indeed, the Aeon Shopping Centre is now a focal point in this disaster. Here, an explosion followed the quake, leaving huge parts of this building blown out or collapsed in, and people unaccounted for. Video from inside shows the early panic as people ran to escape. Dash cam footage caught the blast. It's unclear exactly what caused it. In a country no stranger to earthquakes, this was a big one. The highest level 7 on Japan's own seismic scale. Throughout Kumamoto, people screamed and ducked as they shook. Just listen to the lingering fear.
13: The initial shock was, I think, about 2 minutes or something, and it was quite big. I've never experienced that big earthquake, so I was not being able to stand still, so I was in holding rail or something. I feel like every 20 minutes, I feel like, you know, the land is shaking.
12: An urban epicenter has heightened the impact. Damage to homes, roads and buildings. A train derailed from its tracks. Authorities have warned of aftershocks. Some 300,000 evacuated.
14: We're currently assessing the damage and number of casualties, but there have been reports on injuries as well as power cuts, damaged roads, bridges and buildings. I ask all to take measures to protect yourselves.
12: Japan may be better prepared than most for events like this, but no amount of preparation could fully withstand such force, and the full cost is still being counted.
1: Allies in the Middle East are working to get the US and Iran back to the negotiating table. There is still no agreement between the two countries on big issues such as Iran's nuclear program. Yemen's Houthis claim they have fired a ballistic missile.
12: Japan may be better prepared than most for events like this,

0: voluntary fees for those who use it. President Trump says Iran is on the ropes after months of U.S. airstrikes.
1: They requested a meeting. They would not have requested the meeting if we were doing poorly. The only reason they want to meet is because we've been hitting them very hard.
0: But the Iranians tell a different story.
2: The mediators might convey messages from the Americans, but currently we have no negotiations with the American side.
0: The key sticking points remain Iran's nuclear program and freedom of navigation in the Strait of Hormuz. Some Republicans say political considerations are holding back President Trump from expanding the war.
3: I think President Trump is on the right path with Iran, but people feel that, and so they don't necessarily recognize all the benefits. At the same time, they're feeling that added pain at the pump.
0: But at the same time, that could limit Iran's options, because after the midterm elections, the president will have more flexibility, according to some analysts.
4: They will try and delay this, but I think they also know that once the midterms happen, the gloves will be off. You know, there won't be quite the domestic political considerations weighing on President Trump.
0: President Trump also meeting with Israeli Prime Minister Benjamin Netanyahu on Tuesday, their first face-to-face visit in 5 months.
5: 2 days of funeral ceremonies for the late Republican Senator Lindsey Graham are now underway in Washington, D.C. The memorial beginning on Capitol Hill, where Mr. Graham served as senator for 23 years before a service at the National Cathedral. Speaking inside the Capitol Rotunda, U.S. Senate Majority Leader John Thune hailed Mr. Graham as a fierce defender of Ukraine. Ukraine's President Volodymyr Zelensky and Israel's Prime Minister Benjamin Netanyahu, both in attendance. The U.S. President Donald Trump leading the tributes.
6: A giant of the United States Senate, and a true American original who left us much too soon. And that can only be the one and only Lindsey Graham. He was extremely hawkish. I will tell you, he never saw a war that he didn't like.
5: The Royal Commission has heard a Sydney hospital was inundated with patient demands to have their Jewish faith removed from their records after video emerged of two Sydney nurses allegedly threatening Israelis. The commission is examining the impact the footage had as part of its latest hearing block focused on government agencies.
7: Video of two nurses who allegedly threatened Israeli patients was a turning point for the Jewish community. A rabbi who serves as a New South Wales health chaplain testified it left patients begging a major Sydney hospital to remove Judaism from their files.
8: But what we saw after the nurses incident, St. Vincent's, for instance, was taking calls from patients all through the hospital saying, please take my religion off my record.
7: So widespread was the fear, the rabbi filmed a message at Bankstown Hospital where the nurses had worked.
9: But really making sure that people know that the care is there no matter what background.
7: The sixth block of the Royal Commission is focused on responses to anti-Semitism by government agencies, including within the public health system. The Royal Commission heard after the nurses' video, every public servant in New South Wales was reminded of their obligations. But that warning failed to even mention anti-Semitism.
10: If something like that occurred now, we would probably frame that message differently.
7: Some public servants were sanctioned after more than 2,000 signed an open letter in 2024, condemning the federal government for complicity in Palestinian genocide. A Home Affairs head admitted it was impractical to screen the millions of visa applicants every year for anti-Semitic views, so they can potentially be cancelled, as in the cases of Kanye West and Candace Owens.
11: Trawling through what could be years worth of content to try and work out, have they said something offensive?
7: The hearings continue. Caroline Marcus, News 24, Sydney.
5: Much more ahead here on News 24. We're going to tell you about the injury blow Collingwood has suffered, and it could affect their AFL finals chances.
12: News 24 will be back after this short break.

0: News 24 will be back after this short break.
1: Hello again. The Queensland inquiry into CFMEU misconduct has heard a group of union officials used intimidation tactics to shut down a billion-dollar government infrastructure project over trivial safety issues. The revelations come as calls grow for a national inquiry into bad behaviour by the union.
2: The Grim Reaper at a union rally and a coffin slung in a tree outside the office of the Master Builders Chief Executive. A security guard barreled over at a government department headquarters. And a notorious CFMEU rep saying nothing to see here.
3: Just here for the briefing, mate, for the industry briefing.
1: Yep.
3: We'll be peaceful, we'll be orderly.
2: The exposure of bad behaviour by the CFMEU, says Queensland's Deputy Premier, is why the Commission of Inquiry is necessary.
4: I think everyone, any reasonable person, even our worst critics in politics, would look at what has been exposed in the CFMEU Royal Commission in Queensland and say, geez, this behaviour has got to stop. The misogyny, the bullying, the fear, the intimidation, the corruption, it's got to stop on construction sites.
2: The inquiry's heard from Timothy Ellis from JF Hull Holdings, health and safety manager on the $1.7 billion Coomera Connector freeway project. He told the inquiry CFMEU officials came onto the worksite on 23 occasions. On one occasion in February 2024, he had to shut down the site and send workers home because the union was causing disruptions over minor safety hazards.
5: These are what I would call generally low-level type things that are easy to pick up in any office environment, any construction site you will find from time to time. Electrical cords are not tested and tagged appropriately, or first aid kit, like it shows there, was not easily accessible. It was there, just not accessible.
2: The union then published this video to its Facebook page, mocking Mr. Ellis.
5: Although largely right, oh, this guy doesn't know what he's doing. It's, you know, the project's, you know, crap. It's not, it shouldn't be, you know, handed to Fulton Hogan. It shouldn't be up and running by these guys. They don't know what they're doing. You know, some of them were targeted towards me about, you know, me not being the, you know, the right guy to run the job and all that sort of stuff. So that was the sort of nature of the comments that I was getting at the time.
2: There have been calls this week for a Commonwealth Royal Commission into the CFMEU to broaden the crackdown on this conduct and disruptive behaviour to major federal government projects.
4: We saw our Royal Commission in Queensland play out already in Victoria, where we exposed through our Royal Commission allegations of corruption in Victoria. And you've got a socialist Labor government down there refusing to have a Royal Commission because they protected the CFMEU, just like the Queensland Labor Party protected the CFMEU.
2: The Commission of Inquiry was due to finish at the end of this month, but the time frame has been extended until the end of next year. The total cost to taxpayers will be $95 million.
4: This is a line in the sand. This is the last chance we have to sort out the construction industry and the bullying, the intimidation, the fear from the CFMEU onto a construction industry.
2: The inquiry will hear for a second time from lead CFMEU corruption investigator Geoffrey Watson SC. He'll be called later this week for cross-examination by lawyers representing former CFMEU official Michael Ravbar. In Brisbane, Harry Clark, News 24.
1: Let's bring you a Fox Sports update now. West Tigers coach Benji Marshall has ignored calls to drop Adam Dewey and recalled him at halfback against the Eels on Sunday. The disgruntled playmaker returning to the club to explain his actions, acting like the last week never happened.
6: People often say laughter is the best medicine. Jerome Luai setting the mood for Adam Dewey's first training session since his infamous walkout on the West Tigers.
7: Dewey's come in, he's addressed the playing group this morning. They've come out, like you said, they were all smiles and laughs to the cameras. There was jokes between Jerome Luai and Adam Dewey, all the players were getting around him.
6: Dewey's teammates forgiving the Tigers playmaker after hanging them out to dry in Canberra.
8: Last weekend, mate, he pulled out of a game where that team was fighting for its survival for the finals this week. And they had to go down there and they got absolutely humiliated. They had a young guy that was brought into the team and his memory from that game is just, it's just so wrong on so many levels.
6: Instead of making an example of Dewey, Coach Benji Marshall has rewarded him.
9: Yeah, look, I find it surprising. You know, when they were talking about the culture, to me, he didn't have a problem about everything until he didn't get the number seven jersey. Now he's got given the number seven jersey. It's like everything's rosy again.
6: It leaves a lot more questions to be answered. Like, was Marshall wrong to shift his halfback to lock in the first place?
10: An admission by the coach. He got last week's team selections wrong.
11: I personally think that, you know, he was the best person for the position. At the same time, though, I could also maybe understand where he was coming from. Having a young kid that was going to debut, had been told he was going to debut, you know, you don't want to take that away from him.
6: Or is the job of being an NRL coach beyond him?
12: I feel like Benji is, like, in desperate need of experience around him. In desperate need. And this week has shown it.
6: And does Dewey respect Marshall?
12: This is a bloke, I say it consistently, he doesn't hate Benji Marshall, doesn't not like Benji, has an unbelievable respect for him, however has decided to go this line in the sand moment, which has blown up catastrophically.
13: He's got unbelievable respect for him, do you say?
12: As a coach, he does. Yeah.
13: But he didn't take his instructions.
12: What, to play lock?
13: To change positions.
12: No, because he felt...
13: Do you respect someone that you don't take...
12: Well, clearly they do, because they're back on the same page.
6: And is he going to honour his contract through to 2029?
8: You're just looking at the situation, and you look at what happened with Lachlan Galvin, and you think to yourself, same manager, what's happening here? Mm. And did I sign? So I signed for $500,000, but Luai's going over there and he's getting all these millions. All these blokes are going across to the Perth Bears, and they're getting, like, Tyron Wishart, $800,000 or whatever. And he'd be thinking, geez, did I sell myself short? Mm.
6: That all awaits the 27-year-old when the cameras return to Concord. Mark Summers, Fox Sports News.
1: Laurie Daly has reportedly quit as New South Wales Blues coach due to an undisclosed health scare. The 56-year-old has just come off leading New South Wales to an Origin Series victory. He says he's made a decision on his future and will make that public later in the week. Collingwood defender Braden Maynard will miss the Pies' clash with Geelong on Thursday night. He's picked up a leg injury and could miss up to a month.
14: In good spirits, but very sore, Braden Maynard won't be front and square at the MCG on Thursday night footy.
15: It's an interesting one. I'll let our medical team announce something this afternoon, exactly what it is. He'll miss 3 to 4 weeks. That's the reality of an injury. It's quite a unique one. The medical staff haven't seen too many of these things.
14: Maynard with a tendon-related injury in his leg. The club could have pushed through without surgery, but they've opted to play it safe. The hard-nosed defender in doubt for the rest of the regular season, but should be back for September.
15: It's quite unique. It's sort of like a crossing between a hamstring and a knee injury. There's not too many of them. It's just a little bit of... I'm starting to go into the areas I don't know, so hence why I don't want to describe it, but...
14: Josh Dacos moved well at training. His ankle appears to be fine. Darcy Cameron on light duty is off to the side, but he should take on the Cats. Jordan Ngoi was sick and in some doubt for the game, while Lachie Schultz could be a surprise inclusion after recovering from an ankle concern.
15: Lachie's got to be assessed. He got through training. There's a chance he plays.
14: Fresh from breaking the all-time coaches votes record, Nick Dacos is bracing for Cats tagger Ocean Mullen. Craig McRae reckons the superstar is well-equipped to handle it.
15: I think we're getting better at it in terms of trying to support him around what that looks like. And he's going to another level. His game's gone to another level. His running capabilities like nothing I've seen.
14: 6 straight wins has the Pies in great shape for a clash with the Cats. Top 10, top 6 and top 4 implications all on the line come Thursday night at the G.
15: The outcomes will be the outcome, and you know, you win, and you lose, you find a way to get better the next week. So it is a big game.
14: Collingwood and Geelong will try something a little different when they enter the field on Thursday. They'll run out just 2 minutes before bounce down with fans to get a slightly different experience as they enter the arena.
1: Xabi Alonso's won his first competitive game as Chelsea manager. The Premier League Giants beating Western Sydney Wanderers in a pre-season friendly that served up 10 goals.
16: Chelsea's first match under Xabi Alonso taking place in Australia, with stars like Cole Palmer on the bench. Only 4 of Chelsea's starting 11 played in the Premier League last season. The new boss opting for a youthful starting lineup.
17: Here is an opening for the visitors.
16: 17-year-old Dastan Sitpaev scoring in the 6th minute of his very first appearance for Chelsea. Ufuk Tale is also preparing for his first season in charge of Western Sydney, his side not intimidated by the European giants.
17: It's a decent run!
16: Young Wanderer Aidan Hammonds put the Australian side in front with a tidy finish. Alonso's side able to score their second before halftime as well with a touch of class.
17: Oh, that's lovely football. There's the equaliser. Dario Asugo.
16: 2-2 at the break. A deflection handing the Wanderers an opportunity.
17: Oh, that is a nice deflection for Western Sydney.
16: That goal triggered mass changes for Chelsea, including the introduction of stars Cole Palmer, Estevao, and João Pedro.
17: Lovely footwork. And there is the equaliser, João Pedro, setting up the equaliser.
16: New Chelsea signing Marco Palestra also made an appearance. Despite the big names being on the pitch for the London Giants, a horror error handed 19-year-old Wanderer Owen Lual a goal to make it 4-3. It was 4-all just 2 minutes later.
17: Delivers across, João Pedro!
16: Chelsea's leading goal scorer from last season, João Pedro, a class above.
17: Is this the moment? João Pedro!
16: The Brazilian superstar with a hat-trick in the space of 10 minutes.
17: And it's a scramble. João Pedro has forced it over the line for a hat-trick.
16: 6-4 the final score. Chelsea play one more match in the Sydney Super Cup against fellow Premier League side Tottenham on Saturday. Justin Edwards, Fox Sports News.
1: Yeah, quite a bit of rust being shaken off by both teams there. I'll be back with more sport for you in around half an hour's time. But that's it for early first edition. Pete Stefanovic has your first edition up next.
0: News 24 will be back after this short break.

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0: News 24 will be back after this short break.
1: Dozens feared dead as back-to-back earthquakes trap hundreds under rubble in Japan. Donald Trump joins Benjamin Netanyahu and Volodymyr Zelensky at Lindsey Graham's funeral after talks at the White House. Voters have their say on multiculturalism in Australia in the latest News 24 Pulse poll. RBA Governor Michelle Bullock flags more rate rises ahead of the latest inflation data out today. And Victoria's 50th Premier outlines the drastic changes that he plans to make. In sport this morning, a selection U-turn by the Tigers ahead of their clash with the Eels. As for today's weather, cold with showers and snow across the southeast.
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1: It is the 29th of July today, folks, and it's great to have you with us bright and early on this Wednesday morning. It's just gone 6 o'clock in Canberra. Dozens of people are missing, presumed dead, after two large earthquakes struck Japan. Kumamoto Prefecture bore the brunt of the initial 7.1 magnitude quake before being rattled by a 6.1 magnitude tremor within an hour. Thousands of people are without power as authorities warn aftershocks are likely to occur over the coming days.
2: The aftermath looks almost otherworldly. What was once a shopping mall structure, scattered. Mangled metal that looks as if it's been picked up and launched. Indeed, the Aeon Shopping Centre is now a focal point in this disaster. Here, an explosion followed the quake, leaving huge parts of this building blown out or collapsed in, and people unaccounted for. Video from inside shows the early panic as people ran to escape. Dashcam footage caught the blast. It's unclear exactly what caused it. In a country no stranger to earthquakes, this was a big one. The highest level 7 on Japan's own seismic scale. Throughout Kumamoto, people screamed and ducked as they shook. Just listen to the lingering fear.
3: The initial shock was, I think, about 2 minutes or something, and it was quite big. I've never experienced that big earthquake, so I was not being able to stand still, so I was in holding rail or something. I feel like every 20 minutes, I feel like, you know, the land is shaking.
2: An urban epicenter has heightened the impact. Damage to homes, roads, and buildings. A train derailed from its tracks. Authorities have warned of aftershocks. Some 300,000 evacuated.
4: We're currently assessing the damage and number of casualties, but there have been reports on injuries as well as power cuts, damaged roads, bridges and buildings. I ask all to take measures to protect yourselves.
2: Japan may be better prepared than most for events like this, but no amount of preparation could fully withstand such force, and the full cost is still being counted.
1: Donald Trump has hosted Volodymyr Zelensky and Benjamin Netanyahu for high-stakes talks on two wars. Live to our Washington correspondent, Jonathan Kersley, this morning. Jono, both meetings seem to have been positive.
5: From all three sides. These were two separate meetings held over the course of a couple of hours or so here at the White House in the West Wing behind me. President Trump first welcoming Ukraine's President Volodymyr Zelensky, who arrived via the side entrance. And no cameras inside either of these meetings, at least no television cameras. A couple of still photographs have been released of the talks that took place. Volodymyr Zelensky seeking more licenses when it came to the use of trying to get hold of and develop and build US Patriot missiles for his war against Russia. The White House saying those talks went well, and then it was over to Israel's Prime Minister Benjamin Netanyahu, who again arrived the same way. Side entrance, no television cameras inside this, the eighth meeting between Benjamin Netanyahu and Donald Trump of this second term, and coming at a time when clearly both are trying to find a way to deal with the war with Iran and try and get out of a conflict that has now lasted months. It was all smiles inside the Oval Office. The Vice President, the Secretary of War, Secretary of State, Treasury Secretary Scott Bessent also joining in those talks, as was the Chair of the Joint Chiefs, General Dan Kane. Earlier on, though, Pete, President Trump had fired somewhat of a warning message at Prime Minister Netanyahu, signalling to him he wasn't best pleased with the Israeli leader putting public the idea of discussions around Pickaxe Mountain and the bunker that is being used supposedly by Iran to hold nuclear material. This is some of what he had to say on Fox and Friends.
6: Well, I don't need Bibi to tell me that. Bibi's telling me that because he wants me to stay involved. I mean, right. I don't necessarily. We have the finest, because of Space Force, we have the greatest cameras in the world focused on. We know exactly what's going on. But, no, I heard Bibi announce that. I said, why didn't you just tell it to me? Why do you have to announce it to the world? I know exactly what's going on at Pickaxe. It's not a big problem.
5: But the meeting went well, Pete, as I said, all smiles. And Prime Minister Netanyahu said it was his best meeting with President Trump yet. Obviously, both leaders in town for the funeral of Lindsey Graham.
1: OK, yeah, well, on that, that funeral taking place while we are talking right now, we'll take these live pictures. And we'll just listen in here for a couple of seconds.

0: See, that's the US President Donald Trump there. A row or two behind him is Volodymyr Zelensky. To the president's left is the Vice President, J.D. Vance, there as well. Lindsey Graham, Jono, being remembered as a true American today.
1: The big tributes from President Trump, from Fox's Sean Hannity. He was a close friend of Lindsey Graham for many, many years too, as we can hear that music continuing inside the National Cathedral here in Washington, D.C., a place that is synonymous with Inauguration Day ceremonies. Today it is to say goodbye to somebody who was a Republican stalwart. Lindsey Graham was a 34-year politician for the Republican Party, at least here in national politics, serving first in the House and then moving on to the Senate in 2003. And yes, the tributes all focusing around his service. He was obviously somebody who being remembered also on the international stage. He had relationships with the likes of Benjamin Netanyahu and Volodymyr Zelensky. That is why they are here today. He also, over the course of his time, met with the Dalai Lama, Libyan leaders too. He was somebody who close friends say was long pushing for peace in the Middle East, not the warmonger that some have described him as. But President Trump was the first to lead the tributes inside this ceremony today, inside this tribute, and this is what he had to say.
2: A giant of the United States Senate and a true American original who left us much too soon. And that can only be the one and only Lindsey Graham. He was extremely hawkish. I will tell you, he never saw a war that he didn't like.
1: So, Pete, as I said, Lindsey Graham's friends say he'd always wanted peace in the Middle East. That still largely remains elusive, but President Trump hopeful that they can find a way to try and end the war with Iran.
0: Okay, Jonathan Kersley with the latest there from Washington. Jono, thank you. Well, let's bring it home now. Support for One Nation has moderated slightly in the latest News 24 Pulse poll, and the coalition is showing signs of life. Let's go to Cameron Redden. He's live for us in Canberra this morning. Cam, the three main parties drawing closer together.
3: Yeah, there's not much to separate them at all at the moment, Pete. And in the shifting sands of opinion polls, even these minor moves are significant. We can show you the latest News 24 Pulse poll. On primary terms, Labor is flat at 28%, but still below the level it won the election at, which was just over 30. So still not high enough to be confident. One Nation moderating slightly down 1%, the coalition up 2%. So the gap between the two major non-Labor parties, just 3% now. That's the narrowest that gap has been for much of this year. So Angus Taylor gaining some ground. Voters have had a little bit of time now to digest One Nation and Pauline Hanson's trip to the UK. Angus Taylor's been on a big listening tour of the country. Labor also put its conference and its party platform on show over the weekend. So voters have had a good look at all three parties. And also on the hot button issue of migration and multiculturalism, we asked voters in this survey whether they believe multiculturalism is working in the interests of Australia. And it's fairly evenly split down the middle, Pete. 37% say as it is, it's working well. 46%, though, believe it is becoming a problem. Perhaps the most interesting figure on that, though, only 10% say that it is not serving Australia well. So the overall numbers may lend themselves to the arguments put forward by One Nation and the Coalition. Not enough people, though, at the moment, for their liking, would say it is broken. It needs a major fix.
0: Okay, Cameron Redden, thank you. And as for One Nation, well, Pauline Hanson has now revealed who paid for her recent flights to Europe. The One Nation leader made an update to the Parliamentary Gift Registry, declaring that the flights from London to Sicily, Rome and back were provided courtesy of Gina Rinehart. Ms. Hanson also declaring that an invitation to a Dolce & Gabbana fashion parade were also provided by Ms. Rinehart. The senator says she paid for her own accommodation, though, meals and daily expenses. Michelle Bullock warns Australia's living standards will continue to slump while hinting additional rate hikes are likely to help tame inflation. The Reserve Bank governor saying recent interest rate hikes this year were operating on a lag, meaning it's not clear if the three increases are enough to stabilise the inflation number.
4: One thing monetary policy can't do, however, is address the economy's slow productivity growth. While this persists, the ability of the economy to grow without generating inflation is constrained, and Australians will continue to experience limited growth in real wages.
0: Underlying inflation is at 3.6% above the RBA's target range of 2 to 3%. The central bank will meet in under a fortnight for the next interest rate decision. And this is all ahead of inflation data, key inflation data that will be released today. It'll be for the month of June. It's been revealed mortgage borrowers are missing out on millions in offset savings. A review by ASIC has found Australian banks paid more than $55 million in compensation in just 2 years. It's after failures with offset accounts left customers paying more interest than they should have. The regulator claims several banks have begun amendments and will monitor the fixes. Victoria has its 50th Premier after a dramatic and fiery Labor coup ended Jacinda Allen's leadership yesterday. Ben Carroll has a mammoth task ahead of him to restore voter confidence in the state government just 4 months out from a state election. The new Premier promising a clean break from the past as he pledges integrity and sweeping reform.
5: A new Premier, a new chapter, and a bruising Labor battle finally over.
6: I am honoured and humbled to be elected unanimously as the new leader of the Victorian Labor Party.
5: Ben Carroll, the former deputy, now the 50th Premier of the state.
6: In my government, integrity will not be optional.
5: But his integrity has already come into question. More than 6 weeks ago, the then Deputy Premier, Ben Carroll, made this commitment.
7: I've got a young daughter at home, and I couldn't be more proud to make sure she grows up knowing that I supported Jacinta Allen to be a world-class Premier and get re-elected in her own right.
8: You said 6 weeks ago that you wanted to support Jacinta Allen to be a world-class Premier. You mentioned to your daughter as well. What are you going to say to your daughter now that you've ousted the Premier?
6: The circumstances changed.
5: Those changed circumstances. A meeting of the left and right factions on Sunday had decided Jacinta Allen no longer had the support of her colleagues. She refused calls to resign, but by 9:30 on Tuesday morning, her premiership was over.
9: I stepped down after 1,036 days in this role. Not one of them wasted, not one of them easy.
5: She attempted to put up a fight to keep her position.
9: I was prepared to put my record and my plan to a ballot of members, as our rules allow. I believe I would have won.
5: But ultimately, the battle was done. Attorney General Sonia Kilkenny attempted to contest the leadership, but dropped out, avoiding an almost two-month-long fight for the top spot.
10: Right behind our new Premier, Ben Carroll.
8: Were you hoping to have the leadership, though?
5: 4 months out from the election, the new Premier wasting no time.
6: Let me make one thing very clear. I am not Daniel Andrews. I am not Jacinta Allen. I will do things differently because different times require a new approach.
5: Announcing he will conduct a royal commission into the construction sector and give IBAC more powers to investigate corruption.
6: My intention is to get the royal commission established as soon as possible. Whether it's the top tier companies, whether it's subcontractors, whether it's businesses or unions, these terms of reference will be thorough.
5: But no matter what leader Labor has, the opposition says it's time for change.
11: The Victorian government has imploded, and Victorians need and deserve an election now.
5: Georgie Diggerson, News 24, Melbourne.
0: We're going to take a break on that note. Coming up, Pauline explains. Senator Hanson sits down with News 24 as she's quizzed by the public on One Nation policies. We've got that for you ahead. Plus in sport, a winning start for Xabi Alonso's reign at Chelsea here in Australia. We'll be right back.
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0: News 24 will be back after this short break.
1: You're watching First Edition, folks. One Nation leader Pauline Hanson has joined News 24 host Paul Murray, taking centre stage and questions from voters in a Please Explain special. No topic was off limits, as her appearance coincides with a crucial time for Senator Hanson personally and her party.
2: With One Nation's popularity high and polarising, its leader Pauline Hanson fronted voters face-to-face, addressing their concerns and laying out her vision for Australia.
3: But this time around, you know, there's a real chance that we can actually win seats in the lower house and the Senate.
2: And it appears she has no shortage of people wanting to step in and represent the party.
3: For Victoria, we've had 1,200 expressions of interest in Victoria for candidates. The seat of Farrow that we won, we had 81 expressions of interest for that. The federal so far, 1,500.
2: With an abundance of choice, Ms Hanson has assured voters there is a thorough vetting process.
3: If you stand for the Senate, you will come before me. I'll be the judge in that. It's very important to me to have the right people in that position because you're winning a seat for 6 years.
2: The Q&A also comes at a crucial time for Ms Hanson herself, having just lost an appeal against the federal court ruling that found she unlawfully racially vilified Green Senator Maureen Faruqi. But Ms Hanson isn't backing down.
3: If any offence is going to cause violence, I'm totally opposed to that. But we have a right to have an opinion. I'm not going to drop it. I'm not walking away from this. I've been a fighter, and it's not about Pauline Hanson. It's about the Australian people, for us to have a voice.
2: Should One Nation win the 2028 federal election, Ms Hanson listed cutting immigration, reducing government spending and rewriting energy policy as her top priorities.
3: We have too many people coming into the country. Cut back on the immigration. I'm selecting to figure around about 130,000 people. You've still got to allow those into the country because a lot of businesses and doctors and nurses that we need, you fill those positions by all means.
2: Asked how she would bolster Australia's defence industry, Ms Hanson says defence spending must increase.
3: If we think war will never touch our shores again in our lifetime, well, I think we're fools.
2: Ms Hanson also praised her backer, Gina Rinehart, for supporting veterans.
3: And I've got to take my hat off to Mrs Rinehart. She's just put $200 million into building defence housing for the veterans, and she's really doing the job that our government should have been doing to look after our veterans.
2: And as for whether she would ever trade her life in politics for her old job at the fish and chip shop.
3: No, Paul, I've got my memories, thank you. I've got that experience. I know what hard work is.
2: Christy Lloyd, News 24.
1: Let's get a latest sport on this Wednesday morning. Alex Thomas, hello to you and a surprise selection by the Tigers.
4: Yeah, this is saga we've been talking about for all week, isn't it? The West Tigers 7 jersey now officially Adam Dewey's to wear again. Less than a week since telling coach Benji Marshall he wouldn't play at lock, Dewey will suit up at halfback against the Eels on Sunday. The playmaker and his teammates turning it on for the cameras as he returned to training for the first time since that controversial walkout. It comes after the club engaged in crisis talks following their mauling by the Raiders in the nation's capital. Collingwood will be without Braden Maynard for up to a month of AFL footy. Maynard picking up an injury to his leg against Adelaide last week and was seen walking at training while the main group was put through its paces.
5: He'll miss 3 to 4 weeks. That's the reality of an injury. It's quite a unique one. The medical staff haven't seen too many of these things.
6: So you're definitely back to box?
5: Well, yeah, we're hoping so. Yeah, that's the plan, the 3 to 4 week post-procedure, that it'll be right. If he doesn't have this procedure, he's probably going to be 3 or 4 weeks as well. So we're going down the route of sort of managing the things we can control. It's sort of like a crossing between a hamstring and a knee injury. There's not too many of them. It's just a little bit of... I'm starting to go into the areas I don't know, so hence why I don't want to describe it, but unfortunately he'll be out for 3 or 4 weeks.
4: The 8th place Pies are gearing up for a Thursday night showdown against 9th place Geelong at the G. Brisbane Lions defender Ty Gallop's been suspended for 3 matches by the AFL Tribunal. Gallop pleading guilty to the charge of serious misconduct, apologising and saying he regretted his actions against Port Adelaide forward Mitch Georgiades. The Lions asked for only a 2-game suspension. Gallop told the tribunal his action was in retaliation to Georgiades grabbing Gallop's broken thumb. That's going to hurt. He'll miss matches against Carlton, Hawthorn and Gold Coast. Chelsea have defeated the Western Sydney Wanderers 6-4 in a high-scoring pre-season friendly. This was Xabi Alonso's first match as Chelsea head coach. Both sides scoring two goals in the first half. Alonso starting a very young side at Sydney's Accor Stadium. Mass changes at half-time, as you'd expect for a friendly. Brazilian star João Pedro, one of those coming on, he scored a hat-trick in just 10 minutes.
7: It's made it 3-3. Delivers across. João Pedro! Filthy with that decision. And Chelsea, is this the moment? João Pedro! Free header at the back post. And it's a scramble. João Pedro has forced it over the line for a hat-trick.
4: Chelsea still have another match in the Sydney Super Cup against fellow Premier League side Tottenham on Saturday. France have turned to one of their greatest ever players as the new coach of the men's team, Zinedine Zidane. He replaces Didier Deschamps, who stepped down after 14 years in the role following France's fourth place finish at the North America World Cup that's just finished. The 54-year-old winning the World Cup in 1998 as a player and won the men's Ballon d'Or that same year. He's arguably more famous for that headbutt in the 2006 final when France lost to Italy on penalties. And his on a coaching front, Zidane, of course, famous for coaching Real Madrid to three straight Champions League titles from 2016 to 2018. France's next game, his first in charge, will be away to Turkey in the UEFA Nations League. That's at the end of September. And a week of turmoil in Italian football's ended with Roberto Mancini returning as manager of the men's national team for a second time in the wake of a third successive failure to qualify for the World Cup. Paolo Maldini was appointed technical director, but he and advisor Leonardo lasted just a fortnight, both quitting after Pep Guardiola and Carlo Ancelotti turned down the manager's role, and Andrea Pirlo was rejected for links to a Russian betting company. So Mancini, who having previously coached Italy from 2018 to 2023, is back. He won the European Championship final against England at Wembley in 2021. So lots of changes on the international football front.
8: Couldn't get them into the World Cup, though. So, I mean, going back to the past, I wonder if how they think it'll be different. The
4: fourth choice is not great, is it?
8: Yeah.
4: It's such a great footballing nation.
8: Football being Italian football there. But, I mean, I hope they can recover, of course. But, yeah, we'll have to wait and see. Alex, thank you so much. Well, coming up after the break, Japan shakes through a 7.6 magnitude quake. We've got the pictures for you next. Plus, Donald Trump hosts Benjamin Netanyahu at the White House as the US and Iran halt strikes for a fourth day in a row. We'll be right back.
0: News 24 will be back after this short break.

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0: News 24 will be back after this short break.
1: You're watching First Edition, folks. Thanks for your company. Rescue operations are underway in Japan after the country was rattled by two earthquakes overnight. The 7.1 and then 6.1 magnitude quake struck the country's Kumamoto Prefecture yesterday afternoon, local time.

0: Yeah, it's frightening stuff, isn't it? Even for a country that has grown accustomed to earthquakes, an explosion at an outlet mall was reported shortly after the earthquakes. Authorities there say many people are still trapped inside and are now presumed dead. A shrine collapsed and the walls of a 400-year-old castle were also damaged in those quakes.
1: How can I put it? I felt as if my body was hovering mid-air. So for a moment, I didn't realise it was an earthquake. It was only when I saw it collapse that it dawned on me that it was an earthquake.
0: Japan's Prime Minister Sano Takeuchi has called on residents to take all precautions due to the possibility of even further earthquakes.
2: To those in areas that experienced strong shaking, the risk of building collapses and landslides remain high. Power outages have occurred in some areas. I ask everyone to take action to protect themselves, including evacuating to a safe location, while also taking precautions against heat stroke. We will respond with the full force of the government, prioritising human lives above all else.
0: Allies in the Middle East are working to get the US and Iran back to the negotiating table. There's still no agreement, though, between the two countries on big issues such as Iran's nuclear program. Yemen's Houthis claim they fired ballistic missiles at a Saudi oil tanker, accusing the vessel of violating what they described as their maritime blockade.
3: Tensions remain high in the Middle East, but for the fourth day in a row, there were no direct attacks by either Iran or the US as the diplomatic process plays out. Mediators from Oman are now reportedly floating a new proposal, joint regional control over the Strait of Hormuz, with voluntary fees for those who use it. President Trump says Iran is on the ropes after months of U.S. airstrikes.
4: They requested a meeting. They would not have requested the meeting if we were doing poorly. The only reason they want to meet is because we've been hitting them very hard.
3: But the Iranians tell a different story.
5: The mediators might convey messages from the Americans, but currently we have no negotiations with the American side.
3: The key sticking points remain Iran's nuclear program and freedom of navigation in the Strait of Hormuz. Some Republicans say political considerations are holding back President Trump from expanding the war.
6: I think President Trump is on the right path with Iran, but people feel that, and so they don't necessarily recognize all the benefits. At the same time, they're feeling that added pain at the pump.
3: But at the same time, that could limit Iran's options, because after the midterm elections, the president will have more flexibility, according to some analysts.
7: They will try and delay this, but I think they also know that once the midterms happen, the gloves will be off. You know, there won't be quite the domestic political considerations weighing on President Trump.
3: President Trump also meeting with Israeli Prime Minister Benjamin Netanyahu on Tuesday, their first face-to-face visit in 5 months.
0: 2 days of funeral ceremonies for the late Republican Senator Lindsey Graham are now underway in Washington, D.C. Memorial events started on Capitol Hill, where Mr. Graham was a senator for 23 years, before afternoon services moved to the National Cathedral, which wrapped up just a short time ago. Speaking inside the Capitol Rotunda, though, U.S. Senate Majority Leader John Thune hailed Mr. Graham as a fierce defender of Ukraine. Ukraine's president, Volodymyr Zelensky, he was there, as was the Israeli Prime Minister Benjamin Netanyahu, who flew in. US President Donald Trump also spoke at the ceremony, saying he was, as he Graham was, a true American.
8: A giant of the United States Senate, and a true American original who left us much too soon. And that can only be the one and only Lindsey Graham. He was extremely hawkish. I will tell you, he never saw a war that he didn't like.
0: Ben Carroll is waking up this morning to his first full day as Victoria's new premier after a chaotic leadership spill yesterday. The state's 50th leader has been walking the halls of state parliament for well over a decade now, and his path to power was messy, and he has just 4 months to roll out his new agenda.
9: Bright-eyed beside Victoria's soon-to-be premier.
10: So I think Ted Bowie's had a half-hearted approach to this by-election.
9: Ben Carroll first won the seat of Nidri in 2012 at the age of 36.
11: Our vote has not only held up here in Nidri, but we've actually had a swing to us on primary votes.
9: Born and raised in Airport West, where he still lives with his wife and daughter, Ben Carroll got his first job at the local Kmart. The diehard Kangaroos fan went on to work as a lawyer and in the office of Steve Brax. He was appointed Parliamentary Secretary for Justice when Daniel Andrews won office in 2014. 3 years later, Ben Carroll was a minister. Mr. Carroll bounced between portfolios from employment to corrections, road safety to public transport.
10: There will be challenges. We can't shy away from that.
9: He eventually chose education when elected Deputy Premier, after threatening to stand against Jacinta Allen.
10: I was always very keen to rise. I've had 14 portfolios over 6 years.
9: Carroll has since used his position to pressure the Premier on airport rail, first to add a stop in his electorate, then to get the project back on track. But as minister, he has so far failed to get a pay deal done for teachers and was in charge when Victoria stuffed up VCE exams twice.
12: I apologise to all students impacted.
13: He couldn't run a VCE exam and now we want him to run the state? I don't think so.
9: The challenge for Ben Carroll is he has just 4 months.
10: Those over 6 years.
9: Carroll has since used his position to pressure the Premier on

0: jail. Corruption's out of control in this state. Enough's enough.
1: He's not good either.
2: Why is he not good?
1: Because they don't do nothing with crimes.
3: Australia's two remaining oil refiners are calling for an increase in federal government subsidies to continue operating. Ampol and Viva Energy are in discussions for long-term support that would go well beyond the current subsidy. The support currently in place limits losses and guarantees a certain return. The demand for more support comes as profits from refining have increased dramatically due to the disruption of oil flow through the Strait of Hormuz. And it also comes off the back of the Prime Minister's announcement yesterday that he's paving the way for a new refinery onshore in WA by announcing a study first with the hope of having our newest oil refinery here on onshore for decades, but that gives you an idea of how much the taxpayer might have to kick in. Australia is outspending China on Pacific aid, infrastructure funding and loans in the region. In 2024, Canberra spent $2.1 billion on aid to the Pacific, accounting for 37% of all development finance to the region. Beijing only spent 6%. It's three times more than New Zealand's offerings, who is the next biggest aid contributor to the Pacific. Nearly half of the country thinks multiculturalism is becoming problematic for Australia as the issue becomes a political flashpoint. Chief Election Analyst Tom Connell takes us through the latest News 24 Pulse.
4: On this week's News 24 Pulse, is there a glimmer of hope now for the Coalition after Angus Taylor began to focus more on the economy? The Coalition is the biggest mover in the latest primary vote figures. Yes, it's only up 2 percentage points, but with One Nation slightly down, the gap between the parties is down to 3%. That's the lowest it's been for 3 months, and it's been closing now for two straight polls. So the next result, well, that will reveal if this is a trend. Labor's still steady in the lead at 28%. But well down compared to its last election result. More good news for Angus Taylor and preferred Prime Minister. He has closed the gap 5 percentage points compared to Anthony Albanese. He's now just 6% behind. Pauline Hanson has also closed the gap, but worth noting, she's much further behind compared to Angus Taylor, trailing the PM by 15%. We also asked voters about one of the issues Pauline Hanson has been trying to drive, multiculturalism, and whether it's good for the nation. 37% said it has served and continues to serve the country well, but the biggest response, 46%, say it has been good for Australia in the past, but it's becoming problematic. This appears to suit the argument and policies from the Coalition. Worth noting, only 10% say multiculturalism has not served Australia well at all. With another push for nuclear power, this time linking it to new data centres being built, we asked about support to overturn the current nuclear power ban in Australia. 42% saying yes, move that ban, get rid of it. 37% would oppose that move though, while 21% don't know. And the party policies on nuclear are pretty easy to understand when you look at breaking down what voters want. The Coalition and One Nation voters want the ban lifted, and so do the parties. Labor and the Greens oppose it, and so do their voters. So unless Labor voters specifically change their mind, don't expect a change of heart from the government.
3: Firefighters are working around the clock to contain wildfires in France and Spain. Heatwave conditions across both countries could hamper firefighting efforts, although according to the BBC, there has been a pause, or a brief reprieve, I should say, which is allowing firefighters to get some kind of upper hand. French authorities ordered 4,000 more people to evacuate overnight, this from coastal areas, as fires approach the popular areas, including the very famous Bordeaux and its wine regions. In Spain, dozens of communities are still under threat by dangerous wildfires as well. The country's Prime Minister Pedro Sanchez warns the worst is still yet to come, whilst pledging more funding for fire shelters. Let's get some local weather now. Rob Sharp, hello to you. So it looks like much colder today in the southeast. Wow. Are we seeing much in the form of rain or even snow?
5: Yeah, a bit of both. A fair bit of both, actually. The snow is around 5 to 10 centimetres observed over the last night through much of the alpine terrain. So nice little handy fall. And there's still snow falling as we speak. And we're expecting a fair bit more through today. Maybe another 5 to 10 centimetres on top for most of the alpine areas, on top of what we've already seen. You can see the wet weather too. Plenty has fallen. Ballarat pushing up to 10 millimetres almost.

0: drawn above 20 in the gauge on the west coast of Tassie as the showers still roll through southern and mountain Victoria, a smidge up through southern New South Wales, and for Tasmania, showers still running through the west and south. So for Hobart, it's looking cold and wet for today in particular. It's the peak of the chill. But for the alpine terrain, that extra 5 to 10 centimetres coming through for today, and potentially a little bit more at the start of next week as well. So for Perisher, we're expecting in the ballpark of 13 centimetres through the next week. So a little handy week of snowfall for our alpine regions there. But across the country elsewhere today, plenty of sunshine again through the north and the centre and for the west, but nice and cold through our southeastern regions. Yeah. Even Sydney, a couple of degrees colder and a bit breezier.
1: OK, what about the rest of the week, Rob?
0: Well, the frost is going to take hold through the next few days, Pete. So you could see a frost map looking at tomorrow morning. Patchy for Vic and Taz. It'll still be breezy with some showers still around for some. But you could see for New South Wales and southern inland Queensland, widespread frost for tomorrow morning. And the frost becomes even more widespread for those southern regions over the following morning. So expect a fair bit of ice. This is probably our most widespread frost outbreak of the winter so far across the country. It'll ease back a little bit by Sunday. But as we look to the weekend weather, you could see chilly mornings through our southeastern parts. The odd shower developing on the weekend for the east coast, but I wouldn't expect too much from that for the New South Wales coast. It'll be a little bit more Queensland focused, particularly towards the tropics.
1: Got it. OK. Rob, thank you so much. Coming up, why Angus Taylor has been named during a corruption hearing in New South Wales. And we're talking to a former Victorian Premier on the other side of this break to talk about the events of yesterday. Where to from here? Does the Labor Party have any chance of winning a fourth election this year, a fourth government in a row? Seems unlikely, but they'd think so. We'll be right back.
2: News 24 will be back after this short break.

0: News 24 will be back after this short break.
1: You're watching First Edition, folks. The federal opposition leader has been named at the New South Wales corruption hearing into political donations made to the state Liberal Party. The government says it's damning evidence and that Angus Taylor has questions to answer.
2: The ICAC turning its attention to the leader of the opposition.
3: Do you know who the Angus is that Mr. McInerney is referring to here?
4: Oh, I would assume it's Angus Taylor.
2: Former Liberal Party staffer Dylan Whitelaw taking the stand, asked to clarify whether text messages he exchanged with the former CEO of Catholic Schools New South Wales, Dallas McInerney, were true. The messages suggesting Mr. McInerney and other members of the so-called Reformers group were trying to pressure Angus Taylor to make political donations, which would help the group attract more Liberal Party members in 2021.
3: Dallas has told me he got the commitment from Angus for the 15K injection plus a 3K monthly donation!
4: Yes, I say that.
3: I take it you don't recall sending this message?
4: I don't, no.
3: And you indicated you didn't recall Mr. Taylor making a financial contribution?
4: No.
3: This is not something that you'd make up, though, is it, Mr. Whitelaw?
4: I don't know. I would suggest not, but potentially Dallas had told me something that was incorrect. I'd be very surprised if Mr. Taylor made any financial contributions.
2: The opposition leader's office quick to release a statement saying the leader is not party to the matters before the commission, nor has he been approached. These matters should be allowed to run their course, free from political interference or commentary. The government says it's damning evidence.
5: Serious questions to answer. Did he know what this group was up to? Did he provide funds to this group? And where did those funds come from? Mr. Taylor owes answers to the Australian people. Did he know what this group was up to? Did he provide funds to this group? And where did those funds come from?
2: Angus Taylor's office adding donations and fundraising activities are disclosed in accordance with the rules.
1: The New South Wales Liberal leader Kelly Sloan has also spoken about some of the claims raised at the ICAC this week, saying they were intensely uncomfortable to hear and the antithesis of the values of the party that she leads.
2: The New South Wales Premier touring a primary school redevelopment in New South Wales, saying he won't play politics with the findings of the commission.
6: You know, it's a reminder for me, we've had Labor Party members, Labor Party officials in front of the ICAC before we have. So, you know, I'm not going to pretend we've got a clean sheet here.
2: The ICAC is expected to hear evidence over the next 8 weeks. Matt Taylor, News 24, Sydney.
1: Well, the Victorian Labor Party has changed premiers, which it hopes ends a run of bad polling, not just to save the furniture, but win a fourth term in government. Ben Carroll has been installed as Premier after the deeply unpopular Jacinda Allen was forced to stand down yesterday. Joining us live now is the former Victorian Premier, Steve Brax, who Ben Carroll was once a young advisor for. Steve, it's good to have you with us this morning. So does this change stop the hemorrhaging?
7: Oh, I think it changes quite a bit. I mean, Ben Carroll is very capable, very able. He was someone who used to work for me, and I could tell when he worked for me that he was going to be someone who'd go further. He's good on policy. He's smart. He's intelligent. And he's got that resonance which will go well with the Victorian people. So, yes, I think it will change things. He'll have a new set of policies. He's a new premier with a new set of policies and a new focus. And I think that's what Victoria needs in order for us to be competitive at the next election.
1: So with these new policies, is that recognition that the former government lost its way, that it was running on bad policies?
7: Well, the government couldn't get its message out. You know, obviously the proposal to have a royal commission into the construction and building industry was a key issue, and that really clouded everything that the government did. Now that Ben Carroll has said as Premier that he will have a royal commission, I think that's given him clean air. It's given him the capacity to move on a whole series of issues, and I think that will make a difference.
1: I mean, that basically, well, your hope would be, wouldn't it, that that blunts the opposition message, because that's some of the policies or one of the policies that the opposition was hoping to win this election on.
7: Oh, totally. And not only the calling of a Royal Commission, but also further powers are going to be given to IBAC, the Corruption Commission here in Victoria. And that's important because that will give them the follow-the-money powers to go after this sort of activity. So, yes, I think it will blunt the opposition. It will enable Labor to get out its message better. There's further policies that I know that the Premier Ben Carroll will be releasing, and they will be really about what Victorians need. And that's what it's going to be like over the next couple of months leading up to the election.
1: Do you think the suburban rail loop should be canned?
7: Well, that's a matter for the new Premier. Obviously, he has a higher priority, and that's the rail link to the airport, and that's a significant priority. But I'm sure he'll be making some further announcements about that. It's a project which needs to be reviewed, examined, and if it comes up that after examination it's fit to go, well, fine. But I'm sure the Premier will have something to say about that soon.
1: Steve, what Jacinda Allen didn't talk about in her outgoing speech yesterday was Victoria's high debt, very high debt, worksite corruption, high crime, low business confidence. I mean, it's a hit parade of bad things that have happened, yet the government still wants a fourth term. Why should it get it?
7: Well, the fourth term's very difficult. It hasn't happened very often in Victoria's history. It did happen in the Bolte years in the 1960s, but this government has been in 12 years. That's why Ben Carroll will be marketing himself not as a third-term Andrews Premier or a second-term Allan Premier. He'll be marketing himself as a new Labor leader for new times, and that's really what will be the proposal going forward. Yes, there are issues, but I'm sure he's going to tackle those head-on before the election and bring out policies which will address those issues.
1: By referencing his daughter just a couple of weeks ago to protect Jacinta Allen, then ultimately cutting her down, but using the Albanese-esque things have changed defence, do you think that really washes? I mean, voters aren't mugs.
7: I know that Ben Carroll was actually loyal to Jacinta Allen, but as he said, the circumstances changed. The Premier, Jacinta Allen, no longer had confidence of her party members. And when that was clear, it was clear that the caucus, the overwhelming number of the caucus wanted a new leader, well, then he put himself forward. And I think that's reasonable. He had a responsibility to do that. If he believes he's best able to lead Labor to the next election and best able to do that, well, then he has a responsibility to step up, and he did.
1: Just a final point here on One Nation. I mean, we had Pauline Hanson talking up the expressions of interest that she is receiving from people joining her party, Steve. How much of a threat do you expect One Nation to be at your next state election?
7: There's no doubt that it will have an impact. This is no longer just a battle between ourselves and the coalition, the Liberal National Party. It's now a three-way contest, and each of the 88 seats will be fought hand-to-hand in relation to that three-way contest. So it's going to be a battle going ahead. I noticed that the One Nation vote is coming down in the polls. I'm not surprised. I think it'll come down further. Nevertheless, it will be a significant factor at this next election. And Labor will be fighting not just the coalition but One Nation. And it'll be pointing out that the only way the Liberals will get there will be with the support of One Nation. And that's going to be the campaign frame going forward for Ben Carroll, and one which I think will be very powerful.
1: Okay, that's the former Victorian Premier Steve Bracks joining us this morning. Thank you so much, Steve. Appreciate your time. We're off to a break, but coming up, good but problematic. The polls reveal how voters feel about the multiculturalism debate being driven by Pauline Hanson. We've got fresh polling out today. We'll show you it next. Plus, more on the news out of Victoria after a chaotic caucus meeting sees a new Premier crowned. We'll be right back.
0: News 24 will be back after this short break.

0: News 24 will be back after this short break. 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
1: Dozens feared dead as back-to-back earthquakes trap hundreds under rubble in Japan. Donald Trump leads tributes at Lindsey Graham's memorial, joined by Benjamin Netanyahu and Volodymyr Zelensky after their meeting at the White House. Voters have their say on multiculturalism in Australia in the latest News 24 Pulse. RBA Governor Michelle Bullock warns of more rate rises ahead of the latest inflation data out today. Plus, Victoria's 50th Premier outlines the drastic changes he plans to make as the state is just months away from an election. In sport this morning, more Commonwealth Games gold for Australia, but it's Lachie Kennedy's record-breaking sprint that steals the show. We now have a new fastest Australian ever. Plus, today's weather cold with showers and snow across the southeast. Rob with your full weather forecast coming up later.
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1: It's the 29th of July today, folks, and it's great to have your company on this Wednesday morning. It's just gone 7 o'clock in Sydney. Dozens of people are missing, presumed dead, after two large earthquakes struck Japan. Kumamoto Prefecture bore the brunt of the initial 7.1 magnitude quake before being rattled by a 6.1 tremor within an hour. Thousands of people are without power, as authorities warn aftershocks are likely to occur in the coming days.
2: The aftermath looks almost otherworldly. What was once a shopping mall structure, scattered. Mangled metal that looks as if it's been picked up and launched. Indeed, the Aeon Shopping Centre is now a focal point in this disaster. Here, an explosion followed the quake, leaving huge parts of this building blown out or collapsed in, and people unaccounted for. Video from inside shows the early panic as people ran to escape. Dash cam footage caught the blast. It's unclear exactly what caused it. In a country no stranger to earthquakes, this was a big one. The highest level 7 on Japan's own seismic scale. Throughout Kumamoto, people screamed and ducked as they shook. Just listen to the lingering fear.
3: The initial shock was, I think, about 2 minutes or something, and it was quite big. I've never experienced that big earthquake, so I was not being able to stand still, so I was in holding rail or something. I feel like every 20 minutes, I feel like, you know, the land is shaking.
2: An urban epicenter has heightened the impact. Damage to homes, roads, and buildings. A train derailed from its tracks. Authorities have warned of aftershocks. Some 300,000 evacuated.
4: We're currently assessing the damage and number of casualties, but there have been reports on injuries as well as power cuts, damaged roads, bridges and buildings. I ask all to take measures to protect yourselves.
2: Japan may be better prepared than most for events like this, but no amount of preparation could fully withstand such force. And the full cost is still being counted.
1: Donald Trump has held talks with Israel's Prime Minister Benjamin Netanyahu and Ukraine's Volodymyr Zelensky on two wars of global concern. Live to Washington correspondent Jonathan Kersley. Jono, hello again. So how'd they go?
5: positive by all accounts, according to the White House, according to the Ukrainian leader, and according to Israel's Prime Minister Benjamin Netanyahu, who declared his visit with President Trump today his best meeting yet. It was Ukraine's leader who was first up earlier on today, US time, and it is the Patriot missile system and licenses for it that, once again, the Ukrainian leader is after for his war against Russia. The United States has already agreed to provide Ukraine with the technology, but there's some more details to try and iron out through that. When it came to the next meeting, well, that was Israel's Prime Minister Benjamin Netanyahu, who made his way from Tel Aviv here under questions over whether there was a security threat against him. And it was the war with Iran that again was front of mind between these two leaders. It was a meeting that also involved the Vice President, the Secretary of War Pete Hegseth, Secretary of State Marco Rubio, Chair of the Joint Chiefs. This was a real heavy hitter meeting as once again these two leaders try to find a way to deal with Iran and largely primarily keep their main objective, and that is make sure that Iran can't develop a nuclear weapon. A senior Israeli source who was inside that meeting with Prime Minister Netanyahu has told News 24 that it did go exceptionally well as far as Israel was concerned, but still there's the issue of trying to end the conflict. Of course, these meetings taking place as both Volodymyr Zelensky and Israel's Prime Minister Benjamin Netanyahu were here in Washington, D.C. to say goodbye to a friend, to an ally. Republican stalwart Lindsey Graham.
1: Okay. And meanwhile, we've just had this memorial wrap up. This is the second part of the day for the president, Jono. The memorial for the late Lindsey Graham, and people packed to pay tribute to the Republican stalwart.
5: They did. As I mentioned, it was Prime Minister Netanyahu and Volodymyr Zelensky inside among the attendees at this service that was packed to the rafters inside the Washington National Cathedral, a venue normally held for inauguration services on Inauguration Day. Today it was to say goodbye to Lindsey Graham, who was 71 when he passed away. He had a career in Washington, D.C. politics spanning more than three decades, 34 years in total, starting off in the House, representing a congressional district of South Carolina, and then moving into the Senate in 2003 as a South Carolina Republican. And it was him being remembered today as somebody who was a true American, somebody who obviously had a keen eye on foreign policy, meeting with leaders in Libya, the Dalai Lama, obviously close friends with Prime Minister Netanyahu and an ally of Ukraine as well. This was a moving service. We heard from his niece. We know that Lindsey Graham's sister is now filling his Senate seat, but it was President Trump who was leading the tributes today. And here's some of what he had to say.
6: Lindsey Graham believed in a strong America. He wanted a strong America. He had unwavering faith in the righteousness of American power and prayer. And he was extremely hawkish. I will tell you, he never saw a war that he didn't like.
5: He was often seen as somebody who was trying to push America into conflict. That was disputed by some of those who spoke at that service today. President Trump has arrived back here at the White House, Pete, a short time ago, clearly with trying to pursue an element of Lindsey Graham's idea and dream, and that is peace in the Middle East.
1: Okay, Jonathan Kersley with the latest there out of Washington. Jono, thank you. Well, closer to home now, support for One Nation has moderated slightly in the latest News 24 Pulse poll out today. And the coalition is showing signs of life. Our political correspondent Cameron Redden has the latest details in Canberra. Cam, the three main parties drawing closer together now.
7: Yeah, you could throw a blanket over all of them, Pete. Let's show you the primary vote in this latest News 24 polls. And the blanket might even be getting smaller because they are all edging closer together. There are a few interesting points in this. We know that One Nation is there and thereabouts. Labor at 28%, though, is 6 points behind where it was at the election. And that's why there's a growing concern within the government ranks about One Nation and the coalition together. Because, yes, there's 3 points between those two and the gap has narrowed in recent weeks. Between them is 47% of the vote. And we saw at the Labor Party conference over the weekend, the new attack is going to be for the foreseeable future that One Nation and the coalition can only govern together. So there is enough concern amongst Labor about their vote collectively as they're much as there is for one or the other in particular. The Greens also staying rather about where they always have been. We've also in this poll asked people about the hot button issue of multiculturalism, whether they believe it is working in Australia's best interest. And there is a fair split down the middle. 37% of people say it's been good for Australia, continues to serve the country well, but almost half now, 46%, are saying it's been good in the past, but becoming problematic. Pete, that number would lend itself to the arguments of a party like One Nation, who say that people are frustrated with migration and multiculturalism as it is. Only 10%, though, saying it has not served Australia well. But that mood will be continuing to monitor over the months ahead.
8: OK, Cam Redden, thank you so much. The Shadow Treasurer joining us on the program in a short while too to talk about that and much more. Well, Pauline Hanson, she's revealed who paid for her recent flights to Europe. The One Nation leader updated the parliamentary gift registry, declaring that the flights from London to Sicily, Rome and back were provided courtesy of Gina Rinehart. Ms Hanson also declared that an invitation to a Dolce & Gabbana fashion parade were also provided by Ms Rinehart. The senator says, though, she paid for her own accommodation, meals and daily expenses. Ben Carroll starts his first full day on the job after being sworn in yesterday as Victoria's 50th Premier after ousting Jacinda Rowland. Our state political reporter is at Parliament this morning. Georgie, hello to you. So the Premier has no time to waste, just 4 months out from the state election.
9: Certainly no time to waste at all. Good morning to you, Pete. He is going to be holding a press conference at 8.30 this morning alongside his Deputy Premier, Gabrielle Williams. And already he has announced a range of measures that he is going to be introducing before November 28. Of course, yesterday we heard that he is going to be having a Royal Commission into the construction sector here in Victoria, given those allegations of corruption on big build sites. He's also going to be given IKE back more powers to follow the money and to investigate corruption. Now, it's also been revealed this morning that he's likely to hold a sweeping review of the SRL project here in Victoria. It's something that has had billions of dollars in blowouts and has been quite a contentious issue here for some time. He's also going to be ordering tax breaks for businesses to encourage investment here across the state. But as we mentioned, it is only 4 months out from the state election, so time is certainly ticking. And of course, recent polling has dire consequences for Labor come November 28. Former Labor leader Bill Shorten had this to say overnight.
10: It remains to be seen if he can differentiate himself in time and if people buy the change. But I think at the moment, as much as people don't want to hear this in Labor, I think they were facing extinction-level results worse than 1992 when Jeff Kennett wiped out Labor. I think he can move them from the low 20s to at least into the mid-30s. But I know Ben, he's a fighter.
9: Ben Carroll has been in politics for 14 years here in Victoria, but before that, he was also a lawyer and a policy advisor. Notably, he worked for the former Premier, Steve Brax. Now, Steve Brax was on the program a short time ago and had this to say about the new Premier.
11: I could tell when he worked for me that he was going to be someone who'd go further. He's smart, he's intelligent, and he's got that resonance which will go well with the Victorian people. So, yes, I think it will change things. He'll have a new set of policies. He's a new Premier with a new set of policies and a new focus, and I think that's what Victoria needs in order for us to be competitive at the next election.
9: But despite who is in power for Labor, One Nation says it doesn't matter. They say they are pushing ahead with its focus on winning as many seats as possible in November's state election. Here's One Nation leader Pauline Hanson.
12: For Victoria, we've had 1,200 expressions of interest in Victoria for candidates. The seat of Farrow that we won, we had 81 expressions of interest for that. The federal so far, 1,500. It's a basket case in Victoria. You need all the help you can get. So what we're doing is we'll be hopefully announcing either Friday or early next week our candidates.
9: Now, if it wasn't busy enough in Parliament yesterday, the opposition also had moved their motion of no confidence in the government. Now, that was debated for hours. The opposition has continuously said it doesn't matter who is in power for Labor. They want to see a change of government come November 28. Here's what the opposition leader, Jess Wilson, had to say after that motion was floated down.
13: November this year, you will have the opportunity to vote this government out because we have a plan We have the team and we are ready to give Victoria the fresh start it needs.
9: So, Pete, we're waiting for the Premier, Ben Carroll, to speak at 8.30 this morning. We'll be there when he does.
8: 8.30, OK. That'll be live when we've got it. Thank you, Georgie. Michelle Bullock is warning Australians' living standards will continue to slump while hinting additional rate hikes are likely in the battle to tame inflation, which is taking off again, as we know. The Reserve Bank governor says recent interest rate hikes this year were operating on a lag, meaning it's not clear if the three increases are enough to stabilise the inflation number. This is what she said yesterday.
14: One thing monetary policy can't do, however, is address the economy's slow productivity growth. While this persists, the ability of the economy to grow without generating inflation is constrained, and Australians will continue to experience limited growth in real wages.
8: Underlying inflation is at 3.6%. That's well above the RBA's target range. The central bank will meet in under a fortnight for the next interest rate decision. But key data, inflation data for the month of June, will be coming out later on today. And that leads us quite nicely to the Shadow Treasurer, Tim Wilson. Tim, thanks for your time this morning. Good to see you. So given what Michelle Bullock had to say yesterday, do you get a sense that another rate rise is coming?
15: Well, certainly that's a concern of the Australian people based off those comments. But the real issue is why there's this risk. And it's because the Albanese government is daring the Reserve Bank to increase inflation because they keep borrowing from tomorrow and spending today. Every time they stoke inflation by spending more, they're forcing the hand of the Reserve Bank governor. And that's basically what was outlined yesterday.
8: So if you get another bump up inflation today, though, this is for the month of June. How much of that, though, would be caused by factors out of the government's hands, i.e. the resurgent war in Iran and the corresponding more expensive fuel?
15: Well, as your own report just said, the underlying inflation problem is the problem that's driving up persistent interest rates hikes under the Reserve Bank governor, because the Reserve Bank governor is being dared by the Albanese government to increase rates. They cannot stop their spending addiction. They're inflation junkies, and that's why the Reserve Bank governor is being forced into this position.
8: Sure. But Iran, is it a factor in your view?
15: Well, of course, Iran is a transitional factor. We saw that at the start of the year, and of course, it's re-emerged. But interest rates, underlying interest rates or inflation continues to be the persistent problem. When you've got it at 3.6%, you have a problem that existed before Iran. It continues during the Iran crisis, and it will continue if Iran ended tomorrow.
8: So do you think this kind of justifies the government's decision not to extend the fuel excise cuts?
15: Well, the problem with inflation in Australia is not connected to Iran. Iran peaks it in the temporary phase, but the underlying problem is the continued spending of the Albanese government. And until they get their inflation addiction under control and their spending addiction under control, Australians will continue to live with the consequences of higher inflation and higher interest rates.
8: But do you support the government's decision not to extend those cuts, or do you think they should be extended? I'm talking about the fuel excise here.
15: We always talk specifically about any fuel excise being offset with inflation offsets. The government is the one that has provided the fuel excise cut without inflation offset, so they have continued to double down on their active inflation agenda.
8: OK, there's a few other issues I want to get to, including Victoria, but first, our latest poll. I want you to have a look at this, Tim. You might have seen it already. Here it is here. The three main parties now neck and neck. This is to our latest Pulse survey. So with that said, I mean, if you're going to join Coalition and One Nation, you're in pretty good shape there, it seems. So if it means you could form government, would you formalise in any way an agreement with One Nation?
15: My focus is making sure that we have a majority Liberal-led government. That is my focus. And every time we have this speculation, it's prejudging arrogantly the will of the Australian people and what they are going to do after the poll. The focus should be on how we maximise the number of Liberal MPs elected so we do not need to govern with anybody else.
8: All right, but other names have declared themselves. I mean, Taylor's a no, Bragg's a yes, Hastie's a no, we know that, Antic's a yes. What's Wilson?
15: Wilson has consistently been, let's defeat Labor, let's get the majority Liberal MPs elected so we go and govern and define not just a Liberal government, one that defines the future of Australia. Because what Australians need now more than ever is hope for the future, confidence. I mean, we've seen in Victoria the problems of what happens when you have the corrupt Labor model continue to eat into the future of the equity of the state, and the corruption is now endemic and is going to have to be cut out.
8: I'll get that in a moment. Your leader, Angus Taylor, he's been caught up in ICAC over donations. How damaging is that?
15: It's not my place to comment on ongoing investigations or inquiries like ICAC are doing. They should be left to do their job.
8: I mean, but are you aware of any donation that's actually been made or not?
15: I've only read the media reports like anybody else. The one thing I do know is that the Prime Minister said he wouldn't accept donations from the CFMEU, then has done so. I think it's time we had a royal commission, a federal royal commission, into CFMEU corruption, not just one in Victoria.
8: Okay. Just a final one. Let's get to the Victorian, the new Victorian Premier, Ben Carroll. Do you think this changes the equation at all for Labor in Victoria?
15: No, because Victorian Labor has become a criminal cartel, and you can change the Don, but it doesn't change the fact that it's a criminal cartel that's been governing our state. And that is how Victorians feel. The bigger issue is that model has been exported to Canberra, and it's time we had a federal royal commission into the corruption of the CFMEU. The Prime Minister should call one. He should follow the lead of Ben Carroll, because federal Labor is just as much caught up in CFMEU corruption as a state government.
8: What about the suburban rail loop? Ben Carroll says he might be looking at that. I mean, if that's junked, the taxpayers kicked in billions towards that from a federal standpoint as well. What happens to that money? Does it get returned?
15: Well, we don't really know, because when the federal government has kicked money into projects like the SRL, they've done so knowingly that the CFMEU has operated those sites with organised crime. That's why we need a federal royal commission into CFMEU corruption to expose the connection with the Albanese government, as well as, of course, the state Labor government.
8: Okay, that's Shadow Treasurer Tim Wilson. Thanks for your time as always, Tim. We're off to a break, but coming up, the latest in sport, the selection U-turn at the Tigers. Plus, we have a new fastest ever Australian. We'll be right back.
0: News 24 will be back after this short break.

0: Here with First Edition, folks, a history-making day for Australia at the Commonwealth Games with sprinters Lachlan Kennedy and Torrie Lewis shattering the national records for the 100 metres on the track. The pair won silver and bronze, respectively, with their compatriots securing 8 more gold across the day in Glasgow.
1: Singing in the rain might be fun, sprinting in it a bit more difficult. Rowan Browning didn't make the men's final, but Eddie Nketiah and Lachlan Kennedy did. Torrie Lewis threw to the women's final in a national record time of 11 seconds.
2: That acceleration from Torrie has been absolutely brilliant.
1: Kennedy setting a national record and only just relegated to silver in the final.
2: SME got him on the line, I think.
1: Kiwi Zoe Hobbs taking gold in the women's, relegating Lewis to bronze. At the other end of the spectrum, gold for Kai Robinson in the men's 10,000 metres.
2: Is the run of a champion.
1: Stop us if you've heard this before. Jenna Forrester won in the pool.
3: Of course, Forrester gets over the top. That is what she does.
1: Her third gold of the games in the women's 200 individual medley. Flynn Southam getting gold, relegating Kyle Chalmers to bronze in the men's 100 freestyle.
3: Southam in 47.13.
1: Para swimmer Kiralee Hayes taking gold, as did Lani Pallister in a games record time in the women's 800 freestyle. And the mixed 4x100 medley relay team.
3: 28 gold in the pool.
1: Both the boys and girls on fire in the gym too.
4: Round off, double pike, reaches in.
1: Brianna Scott taking gold in the balance beam. Jessie Moore gold in the parallel bars.
4: Just the dismount now.
1: Sunil Awasthi, Fox Sports News.
0: More sport with Alex now and a surprise selection by the Tigers.
5: Yeah, it has been, Pete. Good morning to you, Adam Dewey. Back at the number 7 jersey for the Tigers, coach Benji Marshall naming him at halfback to face the Eels on Sunday. Dewey all smiles as he resumed training for the first time since walking out in protest at being forced to play at lock. The Tigers plummeting down the ladder after 6 straight defeats.
6: Benji can come out and say anything he wants. This looks like he's buckled. I reckon if you could do an anonymous poll of the 17 NRL coaches, 16 of them would not have done what Benji's done here.
5: Collingwood will be without Braden Maynard for up to a month of AFL footy. He's having a medical procedure to fix a leg injury picked up in last week's win over the Crows.
7: It's quite a unique one that the medical staff haven't seen too many of these things. If he doesn't have this procedure, he's probably going to be 3 or 4 weeks as well. So we're going down the route of managing the things we can control.
5: With only 4 rounds of the regular season to go, the Pies in 8th on the ladder have a huge game against 9th place Geelong at the MCG tomorrow night. And as expected, the legendary Zinedine Zidane has been named as the new France coach, replacing Didier Deschamps. Zidane, part of the first French team to win the World Cup back in 1998. Although he's arguably more famous for being sent off in the 2006 final defeat to Italy after headbutting Marco Materazzi. As a manager, Zizou's many trophies include 3 straight Champions League titles with Real Madrid. Italy also have a new manager. We'll tell you about that in the next hour.
0: Okay. Nice one, Alex. Thank you so much. Coming up after the break, wartime leaders meet at the Oval Office for talks ahead of Lindsey Graham's funeral. We've got that for you next, plus rescue efforts underway in Japan. After a 7.6 magnitude quake, the full extent of the damage next.
8: News 24 will be back after this short break.

0: News 24 will be back after this short break.
1: First edition, folks, and thanks for your company. Rescue operations are right now underway in Japan after the country was rattled by two earthquakes overnight. So the 7.1 and then 6.1 magnitude quakes struck the country's Kumamoto Prefecture,

0: Frightening, isn't it? Even for a country that's used to this sort of stuff. Well, an explosion at an outlet mall was reported shortly after the earthquakes. Authorities there say many people are trapped inside and presumed dead. A shrine also collapsed, and the walls of a 400-year-old castle were also damaged.
1: How can I put it? I felt as if my body was hovering mid-air. So for a moment, I didn't realise it was an earthquake. It was only when I saw it collapse that it dawned on me that it was an earthquake.
0: Japan's Prime Minister Sanae Takeuchi has called on residents to take all precautions due to the possibility of further earthquakes.
2: To those in areas that experienced strong shaking, the risk of building collapses and landslides remain high. Power outages have occurred in some areas. I ask everyone to take action to protect themselves, including evacuating to a safe location, while also taking precautions against heatstroke. We will respond with the full force of the government, prioritising human lives above all else.
0: US President Donald Trump has held meetings with the Israeli Prime Minister Benjamin Netanyahu and the Ukrainian President Volodymyr Zelensky in the Oval Office. Both leaders discussed progress in their respective wars and how the White House can help.
3: President Trump holding back-to-back meetings with Israel and Ukraine in Washington as the White House faces increased pressure over the war with Iran.
4: This is a war with seemingly no way out. Another forever war in the Middle East with the fact the U.S. is paying for it on a credit card.
3: The closed-door meeting is the first time President Trump has met with Israel's prime minister since the war started, and Netanyahu is reportedly pushing the president to expand it.
5: You have a lot of competing factions. You have a group of people that wanted to be obliterated in the truest sense of the word. Then you have a group that this is actually a good time to make a deal for them.
3: The war has become highly unpopular with voters in the United States, but in Israel, ending the war too early could cost Netanyahu his job.
6: They have an election coming up on October 27th. The best way to resolve this issue with a prime minister that, just like our president, is not doing the job they were hired to do is for him to be defeated at the ballot box.
3: President Trump also meeting with Ukraine's top leader as Zelensky asks for Patriot missiles to use in the fight against Russia.
7: It may well be that there is some piece of the production or assembly process that can more easily be done in Ukraine. It's not necessarily going to be building them from scratch.
3: And White House Press Secretary Karoline Leavitt said both meetings were positive and productive, as polling shows both conflicts could weigh on voters heading into the November midterms.
0: Closer to home now, and nearly half of the country thinks multiculturalism is becoming problematic for Australia as the issue becomes a political flashpoint. Chief Election Analyst Tom Connell takes us through the latest News 24 Pulse.
8: On this week's News 24 Pulse, is there a glimmer of hope now for the Coalition after Angus Taylor began to focus more on the economy? The Coalition is the biggest mover in the latest primary vote figures. Yes, it's only up 2 percentage points, but with One Nation slightly down, the gap between the parties is down to 3%. That's the lowest it's been for 3 months, and it's been closing now for two straight polls. So the next result, well, that will reveal if this is a trend. Labor's still steady in the lead at 28%. But well down compared to its last election result. More good news for Angus Taylor and preferred Prime Minister. He has closed the gap 5 percentage points compared to Anthony Albanese. He's now just 6% behind. Pauline Hanson has also closed the gap, but worth noting, she's much further behind compared to Angus Taylor, trailing the PM by 15%. We also asked voters about one of the issues Pauline Hanson has been trying to drive, multiculturalism, and whether it's good for the nation. 37% said it has served and continues to serve the country well, but the biggest response, 46%, say it has been good for Australia in the past, but it's becoming problematic. This appears to suit the argument and policies from the Coalition. Worth noting, only 10% say multiculturalism has not served Australia well at all. With another push for nuclear power, this time linking it to new data centres being built, we asked about support to overturn the current nuclear power ban in Australia. 42% saying yes, move that ban, get rid of it. 37% would oppose that move, though, while 21% don't know. And the party policies on nuclear are pretty easy to understand when you look at breaking down what voters want. The Coalition and One Nation voters want the ban lifted. And so do the parties. Labor and the Greens oppose it, and so do their voters. So unless Labor voters specifically change their mind, don't expect a change of heart from the government.
0: Just got some breaking news out of the Gold Coast, folks, that I'd like to bring to your attention. So this is happening now, and the only information we have is that police are currently attending an incident at Burleigh Heads. So just after 6 o'clock this morning, so an hour and a half ago, emergency services were called regarding a male scaling a crane off the Esplanade. A small section of the Esplanade has been closed while emergency services attend to the incident, and motorists are advised to seek an alternate route. There is no further information at this time. Burleigh Heads. So just after 6 o'clock this morning, so...

0: federal government subsidies to continue operating. Ampol and Viva Energy are in discussions for long-term support that would go well beyond the current subsidy. The support currently in place limits losses and guarantees a certain return. The demand for more support comes as profits from refining have increased dramatically because of the disruption of oil flow through to the Strait of Hormuz. Gives you a little idea of what the taxpayer would have to kick in the long run, though, if we're talking about more subsidies. And, of course, this comes off the back of the Prime Minister's announcement yesterday in Karratha about our newest oil refinery here, the newest one in decades, that a study is now being put forward. Labor's push for data centres to use renewable energy has been rejected by the Northern Territory and Queensland governments. Anthony Albanese has told data centre operators to find renewable energy suppliers and pay grid costs in order to minimise consumer expenses. The Northern Territory is now rejecting the push after Queensland failed to approve the energy plan at a meeting. The State Treasurer David Janetsky expressed his concern about forcing uneconomic investment into the electricity scheme, raising household power bills. And we'll start there with the Shadow Defence Industry Minister Phil Thompson this morning. Good to see you, Phil. So at least from Queensland and Northern Territory, it does seem like a logical criticism that these data centres will use so much power, but if the sun ain't shining, well, you know how it goes. And then we got to pick up the tab. So does Queensland and the NT have a point here?
1: They absolutely have a point, mate. And, you know, as we've heard from Dave Janetsky, you know, he's talking about it being undercooked, a plan that he believed was quite ad hoc, and now to have the Northern Territory come on board as well. It just shows that the Prime Minister's just solely and only focused on renewable energy. But like what Queensland and the Northern Territory said, we will be the ones, the taxpayer, the everyday Australians who are already doing it tough, will have to pick up the bill. They're going to have to pay the tab here because the Prime Minister isn't thinking about the cost of living crisis and what energies should be and could be used. He's just digging more down the renewable line. And I'm glad that the Queensland government and the Northern Territory government are staying strong.
0: Well, he's not thinking about nuclear as well. So, I mean, how do you overcome this if nuclear is out of the picture to power these data centres, I mean?
1: Well, everything should be on the table, right? I'm not saying that any government shouldn't look at could renewables work here, but I think it's clear that they can't. We export all of our uranium that we mine in Australia, and you know, for other nations to have cheaper, reliable power, we should lift the moratorium, let business do their job, let private enterprise go, this is how it stacks up, this is how it works, and then they go forth and do it.
0: Yeah. Okay, still on energy, Phil, the Prime Minister announcing these plans for a new refinery yesterday, our first onshore, if it all goes through, our first onshore for decades. It does have bipartisan support, but now, as I just mentioned, you've got the two current refineries that are wanting more subsidies. So is that an example of what onshore refining costs us going forward and why we've outsourced oil for so long?
1: Yeah, I think that what the Prime Minister announced was a feasibility study to go forth and have a look at how it will work and how it will stack up. And it does have support from across all political parties. Just because we want to keep the refineries operating and moving here, we want to make sure that we don't have a fuel crisis if there is a war around the world. But we need to make sure that these refineries can operate and be able to do what they need to do. And I heard you just before saying that they're coming out and saying that they need more subsidies. Well, I'd like to work out a way that we're not using taxpayer dollars to subsidise anything, really, because we want these refineries and every other private enterprise to be able to stack up and operate.
0: So maybe this is just
1: we should
0: cost
1: be working closely with them to
0: sorry,
1: make sure
0: Phil.
1: That we can do it. Oh, no, sorry, mate, I just missed that last bit.
0: Yeah, I mean, maybe given what's happened with the war in Iran right now, maybe it's just for national security and sovereignty, this is just a cost that we're going to have to stump up.
1: Well, the coalition, you know, our investment will be around $800 million into this system. I think if you have to, national security must come first, and we want to make sure that we have fuel security here. We shouldn't see farmers guarding their fuel tanks with rifles because we've run out of fuel.
0: Yeah, sure. Hey, just a final point. I'm not sure if you've caught this yet, Phil, but our latest pulse is out today. And what you've got, and as Cam Redd

0: pointed out last hour, you could throw a blanket over the field now, the main three parties anyway being the Liberals, Labor and One Nation. So we'll try and bring it up for you again for the folks at home who might have missed it earlier. But basically, you've got a three-way tie up the top. So if it meant, my question to you is, if it meant forming government, would you formalise an agreement with One Nation?
1: I don't know if I should be running coalition policy without it going through the shadow cabinet here, but I want to see Angus Taylor lead in his own right, which I believe he can. I think that he's strong enough to do that, and my number one focus is getting rid of a very bad Labor government.
0: Yeah, you got it here. So Labor 28, One Nation 25, Coalition 22. So you've picked up a bit, Phil. I mean, the few have already said, Taylor, he doesn't want it. Bragg has said yes, he's open to it. Hastie, we know, is no. Antics, obviously, yes. Tim Wilson squibbed the question when I asked him a little earlier in the hour, so are you going to do the same?
1: Well, what I'll do is put my support behind Angus Taylor, and okay, we have a coalition with the National Party, but we've got to get rid of a bad Labor government. That's what we're here to do.
0: I'll leave you there. Phil, good to see you. Well, 2 days of funeral ceremonies for the late Republican Senator Lindsey Graham are now underway in Washington, D.C. Well, actually, they've wrapped up, but that was last hour. Memorial events started on Capitol Hill, where Mr. Graham was a senator for 23 years before afternoon services moved to the National Cathedral. Speaking inside the Capitol Rotunda, the U.S. Senate Majority Leader John Thune hailed Mr. Graham as a fierce defender of Ukraine. Ukraine's President Volodymyr Zelensky, he was there. The Israeli Prime Minister Benjamin Netanyahu, he was there, as was the US President Donald Trump, who spoke at the ceremony.
2: A giant of the United States Senate, and a true American original who left us much too soon. And that can only be the one and only Lindsey Graham. He was extremely hawkish. I will tell you, he never saw a war that he didn't like.
0: Okay, more on that later. Let's get some weather now with Rob Sharp. Rob, hello. It looks much colder today in the southeast. Are we seeing much in the form of rain or even snow there behind you?
3: Yeah, a bit of both, actually. We've seen some decent rain totals. We've had some decent snowfall as well. 5 to 10 centimetres for most of the alpine terrain over the last 24 hours. And there's more to come, too. You can see on the radar this morning, the showers still streaming across southern and mountain Victoria and western Tasmania. You can see another little burst that's on its way to Hobart. That's coming in from the south, and so Hobart's going to become fairly wet and blustery and quite cold through the rest of today. You can see that in the forecast there as the wet weather eases a touch for Victoria, particularly into this evening. And by tomorrow, it'll all be done and dusted essentially through the southeastern parts. But for the mountains, we've got a fair bit of snow moving through over, especially the next few hours, to low levels down to about 1,000 metres in Victoria. But we're talking another 5 to 10 centimetres just today alone, and then a smidge extra around Monday as another cold front is on the cards then. So most of the alpine terrain looking at 10 to 15 centimetres of snow over the coming week when you join these two weather systems together. But for today, it's cold through the southeast. 4 degrees colder for Melbourne, 6 degrees colder for Hobart compared to yesterday. And apparent temperatures there will be close to zero or just above right through today. But it's now dry across the Queensland coast after the showers.
0: What about the rest of the week, Rob?
3: This week, we're looking at frost taking hold. That's the big story there. Tomorrow morning, much colder through the eastern parts, particularly southern inland Queensland, down into New South Wales, with widespread frost expected. And that will continue and then spread to more regions, Victoria, Tasmania, into the following Friday and Saturday mornings, looking frosty as well. Probably our most widespread frost outbreak, with quite a few spots looking at their coldest weather of the season so far. But for this weekend, you can see we've got a couple of showers returning to the east coast, with Sydney and Brisbane a chance on Saturday.
0: Okay, Rob Sharp, thank you so much. Let's just return to this picture on the Gold Coast. So I've just noticed in the past couple of minutes, it's a bit of a dodgy shot at the moment. I think the cameraman's trying to whack the camera on the tripod there. But he's been scaling down. So I've noticed this just in the past couple of minutes while Rob's been speaking. The man who appears to have shut down a small section of traffic on the Esplanade at Burleigh Heads, it looks like he's got the message. Now, for whatever reason, he decided to climb that crane in his undies this morning. So, I mean, there's a lot of questions there, isn't there? But anyway, it looks like he's coming down. He's got a fair way to go, but we'll keep track of that for you folks because it's causing a couple of issues. So we'll take a break on that note. But coming up, Donald Trump to reward a lifeguard with the highest civilian honour after he saved a child in rough surf. This is amazing vision. If you haven't caught it, it is doing the rounds online yesterday and last night, and it's got the attention of the president now, who wants to reward the young lifeguard. I think he's only 16, but he's gone out to trouble in rough seas there to save somebody, and he's done so. Now it looks like he's getting a just reward. We'll be right back.
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1: You're watching First Edition, folks, and it's great to have you with us on this Wednesday morning. The Victorian Labor Party has changed jockeys, but is it still riding the same horse? Ben Carroll is the new Premier, forcing Jacinta Rowland to stand aside yesterday following months of scandal and bad polling. Mr. Carroll is promising change, but will it really be? Because he was a member of the previous governments. Joining us live now is the former 3AW broadcaster and the host of Mitchell Unlimited podcast, Neil Mitchell. It's good to see you, my friend. What are your thoughts on Ben's promotion?
2: It'll be interesting to see where it goes. I mean, I think he's stolen a lot of ground from under the opposition already because he's targeting exactly the same agenda. He's talking about crime. He's talking about corruption. He's talking about cost of living. And he's wiped history. I mean, he's the bloke who helped light the fire and now he's driving the fire truck to try and put it out. I mean, he's saying, I'm not Jacinta Allen or Dan Andrews. A new era starts here. Integrity is no longer optional. Well, come on, was it optional before? He's sort of saying it's a whole new government and that undermines the opposition message, I reckon. Depends whether the people cop it, whether they believe it.
1: That's the thing, isn't it? I mean, voters aren't mugs. They'd know what's going on here, wouldn't they?
2: Well, only a couple of weeks ago, he was saying we didn't need a royal commission when he clearly believed then that we did and he was just towing the party line. I think he can survive that. I think if he does something politicians haven't done in Victoria for a long time, or in Australia for that matter, if he talks directly to the people, no bull, no spin, just talk directly to the people. This is why One Nation is surging, because they're talking directly, they're fresher. Yeah. If he can master that, he's got a chance.
1: What about that quote of his, though, that's returned to haunt him by using his daughter in a story to defend Jacinta Rowland only a matter of weeks ago to then cut her down? Is that the sort of thing that can come back to haunt him and cast a shadow or a dark light on his own integrity?
2: Well, the opposition clearly thinks that it will, because Jess Wilson yesterday in the Parliament said, asked the question, how can Victorians trust a bloke and he lies to his own daughter? That was sort of the thrust of what she was saying. But I think we expect politicians to do that. That's part of the sadness. Yeah. And I think, he's a politician, he was spinning, he was conning, I think that won't do long-term damage. But he's really, look, there's a report today, I don't know if it's right, that he's holding his first all-in press conference at the supermarket where he worked as a kid, as a checkout. If that's right, that's silly. He's going to put a hard hat on or an apron. What's he going to do? I mean, let's stop the tricks. Let's stop the stunts. Talk direct to people and be fair dinkum with them. Take us into their confidence. We're in trouble.
1: On that point, you're right. It'll be at 8:30. I'd not heard that it was actually going to be where he started his working life. So do you think that's just a sort of a bit of trickery to play on the minds of voters?
2: Well, I don't know if it's right. It's been reported here that's happening and I can't confirm it.
1: Okay.
2: But if it is right, it is trickery. Yeah, of course it's trickery. It's a stunt. If he's doing that, I hope he's not.
1: Okay, so just some of those policies, Neil, I'll get your thoughts on too, because you pointed out you got the Royal Commission then into corruption, the big bills, et cetera, the expanding IBAC powers, maybe even junking the suburban rail loop. I mean, is that a vote winner, do you think, junking the suburban rail loop or even questioning it, given that so much taxpayer money has already been pushed into it, both at a state and federal level?
2: Oh, it is a winner, but I don't think he'll junk it. I think what he'll have is an audit and a review, and it'll all be put off until after an election. But he'll question it. He'll certainly question it, and it should be questioned. He can't junk the whole thing. I mean, we've got this large section, like $32 billion worth, so it's almost built. Maybe he pauses it. He wants an airport rail link. He might be able to divert it to that somehow. Mm-hmm. That's a good policy. I tell you one of the basic ones, which he'll have to jump on. People are livid, particularly in the regions, about potholes. Potholes. We had a 77-year-old man, you might have heard this, riding his bike down the Great Ocean Road, hits a pothole, huge pothole, comes off, breaks his neck and has trouble getting into a hospital bed. I mean, that's where the debt is hurting Victorians. We got those sort of problems because we can't fix the roads.
1: Okay, good point. All right, Neil Mitchell, thank you so much. It's good to see you this morning, my friend. We'll talk to you again soon. And just a reminder, that press conference coming up next hour, 8:30, it'll be live here on News 24. Coming up after the break, good but problematic, the poll reveals how voters feel about multiculturalism, plus more on Victoria. We're live there. after chaotic caucus meeting yesterday.
0: News 24 will be back after this short break.

News 24 will be back after this short break. 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

0: Dozens of people fear dead as back-to-back earthquakes trap hundreds under rubble in Japan. Donald Trump leads tributes at Lindsey Graham's memorial, joined by Benjamin Netanyahu and Volodymyr Zelensky. Voters have their say on multiculturalism in Australia in the latest News 24 Pulse. A rate rise warning issued by the RBA ahead of the latest inflation data. That's out today. Plus, Victoria's newest premier, Ben Carroll, to have his first press conference this hour here on First Edition. And we will be live. Plus, in sport, the fastest Australian ever. There's a new winner. As for today's weather, cold with showers and snow across the southeast. Rob's full weather forecast coming up shortly.
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0: It is the 29th of July today, and it's great to have your company on this Wednesday morning. It's just gone 8 o'clock in Melbourne. Dozens of people are missing, presumed dead, after two large earthquakes struck Japan overnight. Kumamoto Prefecture bore the brunt of the initial 7.1 magnitude quake before being rattled by another at 6.1 within an hour. Thousands of people remain without power this morning as authorities warn aftershocks are likely to occur in the coming days.
2: The aftermath looks almost otherworldly. What was once a shopping mall structure scattered. Mangled metal that looks as if it's been picked up and launched. Indeed, the Aeon Shopping Centre is now a focal point in this disaster. Here, an explosion followed the quake, leaving huge parts of this building blown out or collapsed in, and people unaccounted for. Video from inside shows the early panic as people ran to escape. Dash cam footage caught the blast. It's unclear exactly what caused it. In a country no stranger to earthquakes, this was a big one. The highest level 7 on Japan's own seismic scale. Throughout Kumamoto, people screamed and ducked as they shook. Just listen to the lingering fear.
3: The initial shock was, I think, about 2 minutes or something, and it was quite big. I've never experienced that big earthquake, so I was not being able to stand still. So I was in holding rail or something. I feel like every 20 minutes, I feel like, you know, the land is shaking.
2: An urban epicenter has heightened the impact. Damage to homes, roads, and buildings. A train derailed from its tracks. Authorities have warned of aftershocks. Some 300,000 evacuated.
4: We're currently assessing the damage and number of casualties, but there have been reports on injuries as well as power cuts, damaged roads, bridges and buildings. I ask all to take measures to protect yourselves.
2: Japan may be better prepared than most for events like this, but no amount of preparation could fully withstand such force. And the full cost is still being counted.
0: Donald Trump has hosted two world leaders focusing on two wars. Live to our man in Washington, Jonathan Kersley. He's at the White House where Volodymyr Zelensky and Benjamin Netanyahu were earlier. Jono, hello again. It was all smiles, clearly, but any end in sight to either conflict?
5: A short answer is no at this stage. I mean, there is some hope when it comes to the United States, Israel and Iran's conflict that there could be some sort of deal struck. There are still those backroom talks going on, but Ukraine and Russia, well, that has been going on for years now. And Volodymyr Zelensky here at the White House earlier today, he was first cab off the rank this morning, if you like, entering via the side entrance of the West Wing. Inside, no television cameras inside for the It was the Patriot missile system that was really the hot topic of conversation between Volodymyr Zelensky and President Trump. Those talks lasting about an hour, and then it was Israeli Prime Minister Benjamin Netanyahu's turn again, arriving under similar circumstances. No fanfare, no television cameras inside. The eighth meeting between the two leaders largely focused on the conflict with Iran. It was a meeting that also involved Secretary of War Pete Hegseth, Secretary of State Marco Rubio, the Vice President J.D. Vance was in there, as was the chair of the Joint Chiefs, as clearly they try to look to how to get out of this conflict with Iran and ensure that Iran cannot have a nuclear weapon. Prime Minister Netanyahu spoke after the meeting. Here's some of what he had to say.
6: I just finished an excellent meeting with President Trump. When I say excellent, it's not just lip service. A conversation with full partnership, mutual support, understanding of the common goal to ensure that Iran does not have nuclear weapons and other goals as well. This is one of the best conversations I have had with the President of the US, our friend, President Donald Trump.
5: Both leaders here in town for talks with President Trump, but also largely to pay respects to Lindsey Graham, the late Republican senator who passed away at the age of 71, a man who spent more than 30 years in politics in Washington, D.C., first in the House, then moving into the Senate in the early 2000s, passing away a couple of weeks ago. He was somebody who had a constant eye on foreign policy, and today it was a packed Washington National Cathedral, a place normally home at the beginning of an election year to an inauguration ceremony. Today, though, it was filled with world leaders. It was filled with Republicans paying tribute to the late senator. He was remembered as somebody who was uniquely American, and somebody who was one of a kind. Of course, wind the clock back, Pete. He tried to go against President Trump, who was then trying to seek the nomination for the presidency way back in 2015. And, well, the pair went from being foes to golf buddies. But at one point, President Trump, largely furious with Lindsey Graham back in 2015, decided to make his phone number public. And he recalled that story today.
7: So naturally, I did something that I shouldn't have done. I shared his personal cell phone number with the millions of people that happened to be watching that particular day as I made a speech, a very important speech. And I remember the number 202-228-0292 if anybody wants to give it a shot.
5: All in jest there and all in memory of Lindsey Graham. His sister Darlene is now the one filling his seat, and she said she's going to run come November.
0: Well, there you go. Thank you so much, John O'Kersley. Appreciate it. Well, the coalition is showing signs of life in the latest News 24 Pulse poll as support for One Nation cools ever so slightly. Let's go to Cameron Redden. He's across the data in Canberra, so there's not much to separate the three main parties now, Cam.
8: Yeah, it's a genuine three-horse race at the moment, Pete. At the very least, looking at these polls, we can show you the latest News 24 primary vote in this poll survey. Labor still 6 points down on where it was at the election time last year, 28%. They would not be comfortable with that number at all. The gap between One Nation and the coalition has narrowed slightly to 3, but it's their vote as a collective that concerns the government. 47% between those two parties. You're looking at basically half the vote on the non-Labor parties between the One Nation and the coalition. That's why over the weekend we heard so much from the Labor conference, and I suspect we're going to hear between now and the election in 2028, that Labor is trying to argue they can only form a government, One Nation and the coalition, by joining together. And how the Liberals handle that, well, it depends on who you ask.
9: The focus should be on how we maximise the number of Liberal MPs elected so we do not need to govern with anybody else.
8: That's even after one of Tim Wilson's moderate allies, you would say, within the party, Andrew Bragg, over the weekend, suggested they might simply have to look at the numbers and be left with no choice. We also asked voters in this survey, Pete, about the hot-button issue of multiculturalism, of migration more broadly, and it shows a fair split about how Australians feel multiculturalism is performing. 37% in this survey say it's good for Australia, continues to serve us well. 46%, though, say it's been good in the past, starting to become problematic. And while only 10% say that it hasn't served Australia well at all, that 46% figure would lend itself to the arguments that One Nation and the Coalition have made for a much stronger, more, in some cases, discriminatory and selective migration program.
0: Yeah, just on those primary votes, though, Cam, I mean, if you're linking Coalition One Nation, like you pointed out there, 47, if you're linking the Greens and the Teals with Labor, though, for the most part, You're about the same. So that's interesting. Mm. Neck and neck. Good one. Thank you. Pauline Hanson has revealed who paid for her recent flights to Europe. The One Nation leader made an update to the parliamentary gift registry declaring the flights from London to Sicily, Rome and then back were provided courtesy of Gina Reinhardt. Ms Hanson also declared that an invitation to a Dolce & Gabbana fashion parade were provided by Ms Reinhardt. The senator, though, says she paid for her own accommodation, meals and daily expenses. Michelle Bullock is warning Australian living standards will continue to slump while hinting additional rate hikes are likely in the battle to tame inflation, which is on the way up again. The Reserve Bank governor says recent interest rate hikes this year were operating on a lag, meaning it's not clear if the three increases are enough to stabilise the inflation number. This is what she said yesterday.
10: One thing monetary policy can't do, however, is address the economy's slow productivity growth. While this persists, the ability of the economy to grow without generating inflation is constrained, and Australians will continue to experience limited growth in real wages.
0: Reveal, though, I mean, if she's talking about lag, then maybe that means she'll hold off when the RBA meets next month, a couple of weeks from now, or maybe they just want to get in front of it. We'll see. Underlying inflation is at 3.6%. That's well above the RBA's target range of 2 to 3%. So a reminder, the central bank meeting in a fortnight to confirm their next decision. And this is all ahead of inflation data for the month of June that is released later on today. The Shadow Treasurer, Tim Wilson, we spoke about all of this earlier.
9: The problem with inflation in Australia is not connected to Iran. Iran peaks it in the temporary phase, but the underlying problem is the continued spending of the Albanese government. And until they get their inflation addiction under control and their spending addiction under control, Australians will continue to live with the consequences of higher inflation and higher interest rates.
0: To Victoria now. Ben Carroll starts his first full day on the job after being sworn in yesterday as Victoria's 50th Premier after ousting Jacinta Allan. Our state political reporter, Georgie Dickerson, has the details.
11: Current polling has the opposition soaring ahead of November's election. In his first presser, we heard the Premier will be announcing a royal commission into the construction industry in Victoria and give IBAC more powers to follow the money. He's already met with the Chief Commissioner of Police and has said he will give police more powers. It's also now believed he will order a review of the SRL project, which has been contentious in Victoria, and offer tax breaks for businesses to encourage investment. Of course, it is just 4 months out from the state election, so time is certainly ticking. Recent polling offering a dire result for Labor.
12: The proposal to have a royal commission into the construction and building industry was a key issue, and that really clouded everything that the government did. Now that Ben Carroll has said as Premier that he will have a royal commission, I think that's given him clean air. It's given him the capacity to move on a whole series of issues. And I think that will make a difference.
11: Before entering politics, Ben Carroll also worked as an advisor for former Premier Steve Bracks.
12: I could tell when he worked for me that he was going to be someone who'd go further. He's smart, he's intelligent, and he's got that resonance which will go well with the Victorian people. So, yes, I think it will change things. He'll have a new set of policies. He's a new Premier with a new set of policies and a new focus. And I think that's what Victoria needs in order for us to be competitive at the next election.
11: But despite who is in power, One Nation says it doesn't matter. They are pushing ahead with its focus on winning as many seats as possible at the state election.
13: For Victoria, we've had 1,200 expressions of interest in Victoria for candidates. The seat of Farrow that we won, we had 81 expressions of interest for that. The federal so far, 1,500. It's a basket case in Victoria. You need all the help you can get. So what we're doing is we'll be hopefully announcing either Friday or early next week our candidates.
11: On Tuesday, the opposition had put forward its motion of no confidence in the government. It was debated for hours. The opposition was hoping to have members of Labor cross the floor and see an early election.
14: Just coming out of the chamber where the Labor MPs just voted down our motion of no confidence to bring forward an early election, despite the fact that this morning they voted to vote Jacinta Allan out in a vote of no confidence in their own leader.
11: Current polling has the opposition soaring ahead come November 28.
0: Okay, that's Georgie reporting this morning, and she's getting ready to appear, well, ask questions, obviously, at Ben Carroll's first full press conference. We'll be taking a whole bunch of questions today. I mean, he did one yesterday, so there's another one today in the early hours of today. So that's coming up at 8:30. So programming note there, folks, for an item that we'll be bringing to you live as it happens. Coming up, Donald Trump to reward a lifeguard with the highest civilian honour after he saved a child in rough surf. This was incredible. It was caught on film, and the world has taken note of this. This young 16-year-old lifeguard putting himself in danger, as all lifeguards do, to save this kid. I mean, with this sort of stuff, anything could go wrong. But he did well, and it caught the attention of the president, who's got a reward for him. Plus, in sport, a selection U-turn as the Tigers spark a heated debate. And we have a new fastest Australian ever at the Comm Games this morning. Pat Johnson's record's gone. We'll be right back.
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0: News 24 will be back after this short break.
1: You're watching First Edition, folks. The Royal Commission has heard a Sydney hospital was inundated with patient demands to have their Jewish faith removed from their records after video emerged of two Sydney nurses allegedly threatening Israelis. The commission is examining the impact the footage had as part of its latest hearing, focusing on government agencies.
2: Video of two nurses who allegedly threatened Israeli patients was a turning point for the Jewish community. A rabbi who serves as a New South Wales health chaplain testified it left patients begging a major Sydney hospital to remove Judaism from their files.
3: But what we saw after the nurses incident, St. Vincent's, for instance, was taking calls from patients all through the hospital saying, please take my religion off my record.
2: So widespread was the fear, the rabbi filmed a message at Bankstown Hospital where the nurses had worked.
4: But really making sure that people know that the care is there no matter what background.
2: The sixth block of the Royal Commission is focused on responses to anti-Semitism by government agencies, including within the public health system. The Royal Commission heard after the nurses' video, every public servant in New South Wales was reminded of their obligations. But that warning failed to even mention anti-Semitism.
5: If something like that occurred now, we would probably frame that message differently.
2: Some public servants were sanctioned after more than 2,000 signed an open letter in 2024, condemning the federal government for complicity in Palestinian genocide. A Home Affairs head admitted it was impractical to screen the millions of visa applicants every year for anti-Semitic views, so they can potentially be cancelled, as in the cases of Kanye West and Candace Owens.
6: Trawling through what could be years' worth of content to try and work out, have they said something offensive?
2: The hearings continue. Caroline Marcus, News 24, Sydney.
1: The US president has praised a 16-year-old lifeguard who saved a young boy from massive waves in California, or dangerous surf anyway. Donald Trump has invited this teenager to the White House, claiming he deserved a high civilian honour. The video of Ryder went viral on social media because he's seen continuously being knocked down by the waves while trying to hold on to the child. He's eventually helped by others, but at least in the initial stages, and you can see him there with that safety device, just getting pummeled by the white water. And then the bystanders tried to help him, but it kept getting broken apart just by the sheer force of those waves. There you go, you got a round of applause too, and well-deserved. So, in a post to X, the president said, we're going to bring this heroic young man and his family into the White House with perhaps the boy he saved to give him a high civilian honour. Very brave. He deserves it. And that's just an idea of what lifeguards all around the world, including here in Australia, have to keep a lookout for. Yeah, shout out to all the lifeguards here in Australia. Thank you for what you do. Let's get all the latest sport now with Alex Thomas and another record breaker at the Commonwealth Games.
7: Absolutely smashing it, Australia, over in Glasgow in Scotland. Australia continuing to dominate those games in Scotland. Not just in the pool. In the last hour, Eleanor Patterson winning the women's high jump, and sprinters Lachlan Kennedy and Tori Lewis also grabbing the spotlight on day five. Kennedy pipped to gold in the men's 100 metres final, but shattered the 23-year-old Aussie record, recording a time of 9.85 seconds, 0.08 faster than Patrick Johnson's 2003 time, while Lewis became the first Aussie woman under 11 seconds, winning bronze in 10.99 seconds. A successful day on the track, capped off with gold for Kai Robinson in the men's 10,000 metres. Australia's medal haul continuing in the pool. Four more golds, including Lani Pallister and a new games record time in the women's 800 metres free. And there were two podium toppers in gymnastics, Jessie Moore in the men's parallel bars and Brianna Scott on the beam. Australia top of the medals table with 35 golds, more than the next three nations combined. Adam Dewey's back in the number seven jersey for the Tigers. Coach Benji Marshall naming him at halfback to face the Eels on Sunday. Dewey all smiles as he resumed training for the first time since walking out in protest at being forced to play at lock. The Tigers plummeting down the ladder after six straight defeats.
8: Benji can come out and say anything he wants. This looks like he's buckled. I reckon if you could do an anonymous poll of the 17 NRL coaches, 16 of them would not have done what Benji's done here.
7: Collingwood will be without Braden Maynard for up to a month of AFL footy. He's having a medical procedure to fix a leg injury picked up in last week's win over the Crows.
9: Quite a unique one that the medical staff haven't seen too many of these things. If he doesn't have this procedure, he's probably going to be 3 or 4 weeks as well. So we're going down the route of sort of managing the things we can control.
7: The Pies, eighth on the ladder, have a huge game against ninth place Geelong at the MCG tomorrow night. Xabi Alonso's won his first game as Chelsea manager, a 10-goal feast in their Sydney Super Cup clash with the Western Sydney Wanderers. The former Real Madrid and Bayer Leverkusen boss started with a young side in last night's 6-4 victory at Accor Stadium. It was 2-2 at half-time before Alonso subbed on his star names, including Brazilian João Pedro, who only needed 10 minutes to score a hat-trick.
10: That's lovely. It's made it 3-3. Delivers across. João Pedro.
7: Chelsea will remain in Australia to face fellow Premier League side Tottenham on Saturday. As expected, the legendary Zinedine Zidane's been named as the new France coach, replacing Didier Deschamps. Zidane, part of that first ever French team to win the World Cup back in 1998, although he is arguably more famous for being sent off in the 2006 final defeat to Italy after headbutting Marco Materazzi. As a manager, Zizou's many trophies include 3 straight Champions League titles with Real Madrid. His first game in charge of Les Bleus will be away to Turkey at the end of September. And a week of turmoil in Italian football has ended with Roberto Mancini returning as manager of the men's national team for a second time. He was fourth choice after Pep Guardiola and Carlo Ancelotti turned down the job. Andrea Pirlo rejected for his ambassadorial role with a Russian betting company. Mancini's previous stint in charge, highlighted by the European Championship win over England at Wembley in 2021, although he was one of the bosses who could not get them to the World Cup in Qatar.
1: By the way, excellent enunciating.
7: Thank you.
1: Yeah, that was really
7: Spot
1: good.
7: Good job, right?
1: Yeah, I was humming along there with Mancini and everything. It was like, nice, man. Thank you, Alex. A couple of stories that we're following, folks. We're going to take a short break, but this one is one of them. So we've been tracking this guy and his Dax. So he's causing some consternation there at Burley Heads, who climbed a crane. This guy in his undies, he climbed a crane today. We don't know why, but he's there in just a pair of undies, and it's causing some issues there with traffic, etc. Now, he was coming down, and then he stopped again. Not sure what sort of negotiations are taking place at the moment because they don't have any audio when it comes to the authorities, but we're just letting you know that's happened. So we'll keep tracking that. Also coming up shortly, the new Premier of Victoria. Ben Carroll has got a press conference coming up with his deputy, and we'll be live to that as well. Stick around here on First Edition. We'll see you in a moment.
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1: You're with First Edition on this Wednesday morning, and it's great to have you with us. Well, nearly half of the country thinks multiculturalism is becoming problematic for Australia as the issue becomes a political flashpoint. Our chief election analyst, Tom Connell, takes us through the latest News 24 Pulse. On this week's News 24 Pulse, is there a glimmer of hope now for the coalition after Angus Taylor began to focus more on the economy? The coalition is the biggest mover in the latest primary vote figures. Yes, it's only up 2 percentage points, but with One Nation slightly down, the gap between the parties is down to 3%. That's the lowest it's been for 3 months, and it's been closing now for 2 straight polls. So the next result, well, that will reveal if this is a trend. Labor's still steady in the lead at 28%. But well down compared to its last election result. More good news for Angus Taylor and preferred Prime Minister. He has closed the gap 5 percentage points compared to Anthony Albanese. He's now just 6% behind. Pauline Hanson has also closed the gap, but worth noting, she's much further behind compared to Angus Taylor, trailing the PM by 15%. We also asked voters about one of the issues Pauline Hanson has been trying to drive, multiculturalism and whether it's good for the nation. 37% said it has served and continues to serve the country well, but the biggest response, 46%, say it has been good for Australia in the past, but it's becoming problematic. This appears to suit the argument and policies from the coalition. Worth noting, only 10% say multiculturalism has not served Australia well at all. With another push for nuclear power, this time linking it to new data centres being built, we asked about support to overturn the current nuclear power ban in Australia. 42% saying yes, move that ban, get rid of it. 37% would oppose that move, though, while 21% don't know. And the party policies on nuclear are pretty easy to understand when you look at breaking down what voters want. The Coalition and One Nation voters want the ban lifted, and so do the parties. Labor and the Greens oppose it, and so do their voters. So unless Labor voters specifically change their mind, don't expect a change of heart from the government. Well, Neil Mitchell was on a little earlier in the day, folks, and he did worry that this was going to be cheesy, and it seems as though it's happening because this is the new Victorian Premier. You'll just have to bear with us because the live picture, it's just a little ropey at this stage. But he's giving a press conference, well, now, with his new deputy, and he's going to outline his policies, etc. But where he is at Kmart. And that's where he started his working journey as a young fella before continuing on with his political career that also involved working as an advisor to Steve Brax, who was the former Victorian Premier, who was on the program a little bit earlier as well, saying that that Ben Carroll is going to be doing some promising things. Of course he would say that under the Labor umbrella, but he's trying to distance himself from the previous administrations too of Jacinta Allen and Daniel Andrews by saying, you know, he's not them, even though he was a member of their governments. But anyway, it'll be interesting to see what he's got to say about that. But yeah, is that cheesy? Going back to Kmart? We'll see. Michelle Bullock is warning Australian living standards will continue to slump while hinting additional rate hikes are likely in the battle to tame inflation. The Reserve Bank governor says recent interest rate hikes this year were operating on a lag, meaning it's not clear if the 3 increases are enough to stabilise the inflation number. This is what she had to say yesterday.
2: One thing monetary policy can't do, however, is address the economy's slow productivity growth. While this persists, the ability of the economy to grow without generating inflation is constrained, and Australians will continue to experience limited growth in real wages.
1: Underlying inflation is at 3.6%. That's above the RBA's target range of 2 to 3%. The central bank will meet in under a fortnight now to discuss the next interest rate and whether it goes up or whether it holds. Just by going what Michelle Bullock had to say there, if she's talking about lag, does that mean she's going to leave a little more time to come up with a decision, or does she think she's got to get ahead of this because inflation is only tracking upwards? Well, that's in 2 weeks. The decision actually may well be influenced by today's inflation data for the month of June, not quarterly, just the month of June. And the expectation is that that will rise again because of how expensive all our grocery prices are getting. Fuel is a factor as well from the renewed Iran war. This was all put to Tim Wilson on the program last hour as well.
3: the problem with inflation in Australia is not connected to Iran. Iran peaks it in the temporary phase, but the underlying problem is the continued spending of the Albanese government. And until they get their inflation addiction under control and their spending addiction under control, Australians will continue to live with the consequences of higher inflation and higher interest rates.
4: Australia's two remaining oil refineries are calling for an increase in federal government subsidies to continue operations. Ampol and Viva Energy are in discussions for long-term support that would go well beyond the current subsidy. So we're keeping them afloat, right? We're helping to anyway. The support currently in place limits losses and guarantees a certain return. The demand for more support comes as profits for refining have been increasing recently because of the disruption of oil flow through the Strait of Hormuz. So this is an indicator of the fact that these refineries haven't had much of a business case in years gone by, which is why they've gone offshore, because it's cheaper to do the refining offshore. That's why we've been dropped down to two refineries. And there you go, they're asking for more money now to stay afloat. And of course, this all comes off the back of the Prime Minister's announcement yesterday of plans to be drawn up about a new refinery onshore. But given what's going on here, again, it's a sign that a new refinery is going to be expensive and we're going to have to keep kicking in money there. Labor's push for data centres to use renewable energy has been rejected by the Northern Territory and Queensland. Anthony Albanese has told data centre operators to find renewable energy supplies and pay grid costs in order to minimise consumer expenses. Now, this is a similar policy that the US President Donald Trump is pursuing. You got these data centres that need so much power. But his view is they got to power it themselves, but use any energy resource. Whereas the argument here is that it seems to be based around renewables. But given how much power they need, renewables ain't going to cut it on their own. So the Northern Territory and now Queensland are worried about this all extending to the homeowner, that when the sun's not shining and they're taking all of our energy, well, our costs are going to go up. It is that needs so much power, but his view is they got to power it themselves.

At about 7:30 last night, police found a 22-year-old man with stab wounds. Despite CPR efforts, couldn't be saved. Rescue operations are underway in Japan this morning after the country was rattled by two earthquakes. The 7.1 and then 6.1 magnitude quake struck the country's Kumamoto Prefecture yesterday.

0: An explosion at an outlet mall was reported shortly after the quakes. Authorities there say many people are trapped inside and are presumed dead. A shrine has collapsed and the walls of a 400-year castle, year old castle, I should say, they were damaged by the quakes.
1: How can I put it? I felt as if my body was hovering mid-air. So for a moment, I didn't realise it was an earthquake. It was only when I saw it collapse that it dawned on me that it was an earthquake.
0: Japan's Prime Minister Sanae Takaichi has called on residents to take all precautions due to the possibility of further earthquakes.
2: To those in areas that experienced strong shaking, the risk of building collapses and landslides remain high. Power outages have occurred in some areas. I ask everyone to take action to protect themselves, including evacuating to a safe location, while also taking precautions against heat stroke. We will respond with the full force of the government, prioritising human lives above all else.
0: US President Donald Trump has held meetings with the Israeli Prime Minister Benjamin Netanyahu and the Ukrainian President Volodymyr Zelensky in the Oval Office. Both leaders discussed progress in their respective wars and how the White House might help.
3: President Trump holding back-to-back meetings with Israel and Ukraine in Washington as the White House faces increased pressure over the war with Iran.
4: This is a war with seemingly no way out, another forever war in the Middle East with the fact the U.S. is paying for it on a credit card.
3: The closed-door meeting is the first time President Trump has met with Israeli's prime minister since the war started, and Netanyahu is reportedly pushing the president to expand it.
5: You have a lot of competing factions. You have a group of people that wanted to be obliterated in the truest sense of the word. Then you have a group that this is actually a good time to make a deal for them.
3: The war has become highly unpopular with voters in the United States, but in Israel, ending the war too early could cost Netanyahu his job.
6: They have an election coming up on October 27th. The best way to resolve this issue with a prime minister that, just like our president, is not doing the job they were hired to do is for him to be defeated at the ballot box.
3: President Trump also meeting with Ukraine's top leader as Zelensky asks for Patriot missiles to use in the fight against Russia.
7: It may well be that there is some piece of the production or assembly process that can more easily be done in Ukraine. It's not necessarily going to be building them from scratch.
3: And White House Press Secretary Karoline Leavitt said both meetings were positive and productive, as polling shows both conflicts could weigh on voters heading into the November midterms.
0: 2 days of funeral ceremonies for the late Republican Senator Lindsey Graham are now underway in Washington, D.C. Well, we'll have to update that because they wrapped up about 2 hours ago. Memorial events started on Capitol Hill, where Mr. Graham was a senator for 23 years before afternoon services moved on to the National Cathedral, which, again, have wrapped up. Speaking inside the Capitol Rotunda earlier, the US Senate Majority Leader John Thune hailed Mr. Graham as a fierce defender of Ukraine. While Ukraine's President Volodymyr Zelensky, he was there, as was the Israeli Prime Minister Benjamin Netanyahu. The US president, obviously there as well, Donald Trump, speaking at the ceremony, saying Lindsey Graham was a true American.
8: A giant of the United States Senate, and a true American original who left us much too soon. And that can only be the one and only Lindsey Graham. He was extremely hawkish. I will tell you, he never saw a war that he didn't like.
0: Diary entries by a former National Institute of Health scientist reveal his private frustration with the US president. Federal scientist Anthony Fauci helped guide America through COVID. He's now testifying about the possibility of the virus being leaked from a lab. Dr. Fauci's personal diary is being used as evidence. It consists of more than 1,000 pages.

0: of all kinds of stuff, who he met, what he was doing, etc. He didn't mind celebrity interest as well, by the way, having gone through a bit of this diary. The 85-year-old's diary reveals his complaints about Donald Trump's rambling and the challenges of dealing with the president's downplaying of the pandemic. Yeah, he loved being in the circles involving celebrities, this guy did. Well, we did promise you the press conference from the new Victorian Premier, folks. We're just having an issue with a connection. Should we try this? We're having an issue with the connection here, but it looks like there's some questions started. We'll just take this for a moment before we go to Rob.
1: We've certainly been pressing for this to be legislated as soon as possible, and we have wanted it faster than this, but we're very pleased that the new Premier is making it a priority matter in his first 2 days. Mm-hmm. So now we want the legislation to move forward.
2: Is it possible to start it before July of next year?
1: Certainly, we hope it will be starting before July, if at all possible. I know there are court matters that need to be dealt with, but we want this in place as soon as it can possibly be put in place.
2: Do you feel like the former Premier took violence?
0: Okay, we are more interested in the Premier this morning, so we'll wait till he fronts up and go back to that. Let's get some weather now with Rob Sharp. Rob, it looks much colder today in the southeast, so are we seeing much in the form of rain and snow?
3: Yeah, we are. We've had a fair bit coming through over the last 24 hours as this cold front has made itself felt, particularly in Victoria, Tasmania, and up to the ACT. We're seeing that change moving through. So there's our cold change sweeping through the ACT over the early hours of this morning. Showers still streaming in across Victoria with the southern regions in particular, but even up to Ballarat, 8 in the gauge, and western Tassie, Strawn, 24 millimetres in the gauge, with showers on their way to Hobart as the southerly change, the secondary one, will run through the aiding wet weather for the middle of the day and this afternoon in particular. But it will ease back tonight right across those southeastern parts. But for the mountainous areas, you can see a great shot here of the snow stake up at Perisher. Pretty much all of the alpine resorts this morning reporting 10 centimetres on the ground. So a nice healthy fall. And to my money, I think there's another 5 to 10 in it just today alone, as the snow continues to fall across the alpine terrain today and before we then see colder nights taking shape. But looking at the forecast further ahead, we've got another snowy system due around Monday for the alpine resorts. So something in the ballpark of 12 centimetres for most alpine areas through the next 7 days. But across the country elsewhere today, drying up for the Queensland coast now, sunny skies for the north and the west, but of course cold through the southeast with Hobart just 10 and apparent temperatures peaked today in the low single figures through the whole day.
0: Okay, well, looks like the alpine region's finally getting some action there. Thank you so much, Rob. Let's go back to Ben Carroll now. Taking some questions. Shot looks okay. Let's just hold it.
4: We have strong enforcement now through our occupational health and safety laws. We are concurrently running a campaign on don't cross the line. And it goes to what the Deputy Premier said before. Don't cross the line. Always remember, when you're in an outlet like we are today, or when you're buying your groceries, or when you're buying the Mikey ticket, that is someone's family member, and you always should treat them with respect as you would like to be treated.
5: You spoke about bans.
0: Okay, so what's happened here is that things are not getting off to a good start here from the new Premier, because apparently he's insisted on doing this press conference in the basement of a Kmart. So if you want your message to go out live, you're going to need better reception for all of the crews to be able to beam the message out, right? And so they want the shot there, even though we've said, look, you can't get a signal out, so you're not going to get your message out. And that's exactly what's happening there. So not a great start from the new Premier there, Ben Carroll, who's doing it in Kmart. And, you know, it's a gimmick. Is it a gimmick? He started his working life at Kmart, so that's where he's starting his new time as the new Premier. Yes, it is a gimmick. People are going to fall for it, maybe, probably. Anyway, not my decision. My decision to go to a break, though. Coming up, FIFA's president caught up in controversy once again as he plans to sell substantial stakes. Going to try to get to the bottom of this one next because it does sound fishy. We'll be right back.
6: News 24 will be back after this short break.

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2: Okay, let's get some numbers. James Gruber, hello to you. How are we shaping up today?
3: Good morning. The Aussie share market is set to rise sharply at the open, with index futures up 0.8%, although sentiment will be largely determined by the consumer price index print out later this morning. CBA economists are forecasting that the headline inflation rate will remain at 4.0% for the month of June, while the trimmed mean inflation rate, the one preferred by the RBA, will rise from 3.6% to 3.7%. Meantime, US markets were a mixed bag overnight. The S&P 500 rose 0.2%, while the NASDAQ fell 0.2%. It was weighed down by chip makers. Now, they're down more than 20% over the past 5 weeks or so they're technically in a bear market now. But that was offset by some positive results from the likes of Coca-Cola and Boeing. Commodities were lower. Oil tumbled almost 5%. It's now trading just above $84 a barrel. Other commodities were also lower. The Aussie dollar, meanwhile, fell too a little bit. It's currently trading at 69.75 US cents.
2: Okay, James, thank you so much. This is great stuff here. Let's go back to the new Victorian Premier, Ben Carroll. He's battling through bad reception. Let's just listen into what he's got to say.
4: What your concerns are that would actually prompt the Royal Commission, you said, was to be about the construction industry. That's very broad.
5: Yep.
4: Specifically, is it about the big build and is it about the government's oversight that holds the big build?
5: Yep. In fact, this will be a matter for the Cabinet, but I will add to my comments yesterday that I said I want exhaustive terms of reference. No stone will left unturned, whether it is top-tier contractors, subcontractors, labour hire, government, unions. These will be exhaustive terms of reference. I'll have more to add on that in the coming days and weeks.
6: And who are you drafting those terms of reference? Will it be you and your department or the AGs?
5: So, Mayor, I've asked the head of the department and Premier and Cabinet to start work, and I'll wait for that to come to Cabinet, and I'll have further information to say on that after I've met and briefed with the Cabinet.
6: You met with the Chief Commissioner. What is further plans to happen?
5: I met with the Chief, I spoke to the Chief Commissioner after I was sworn in yesterday on the phone, and then I met with him last night in person. Again, to reiterate, what I said on the phone, what I'm saying to you in person, Chief Commissioner, is that you will have every resource you need to tackle community safety. Community safety is so important. Nothing affects the consciousness of Victorians more than safety, and we need to make sure they know we are there to protect them and support them, and we will. Last questions. I've got to get to Parliament.
2: All right, so there we go. Yeah, we got some of it out there, but, the picture's frozen again. Laura Jace, hello to you. They demanded that this press conference today be held in the basement of Kmart, which is where he started his working journey, despite protestations to the contrary from media who said, I can't get a signal out. If you want your live message out, we've got to move somewhere else, but he wouldn't. And sure enough, you've got a picture that is, again, staggered anyway. So he's trying to be the new guy. He says, forget the past, but are people going to forget the past because he was part of previous governments?
7: Yeah, well, not a good start, I would say, but perhaps it works for him. We'll see what he actually had to say. Georgie Dickerson will give us a bit of a rundown when she gets out of the basement. Interesting, Kmart, first job. Mine was crazy prices.
2: You were you crazy prices?
7: I was.
2: So if you launch a political career, will you do your first press conference at crazy? Is that even there anymore?
7: Nope, they don't exist. And I wouldn't anyway.
2: And I'm not going to. I deliver brochures, so I do mine on a bike.
7: Oh.
2: With media in tow. If I ever launch a political career, which I won't be, but if I ever do, I'll do it on a bike.
7: All right, I'll do it with you, which will never happen.
2: Okay. Laura Jace, she's got everything covered on AM Agenda, which is next, folks. Thank you so much for your company on this Wednesday morning. It's been great to have you with us, as always, and I'll see you again tomorrow morning.
0: News 24 will be back after this short break.

0: Welcome to AM Agenda. The RBA governor warns there are more rate rises to come. We'll get a read on the latest inflation data this morning. Donald Trump airs frustrations with Benjamin Netanyahu. The two leaders meet at the White House as the Iran war drags on. Ben Carroll promises a break from the past. Victorian businesses plead for urgent action. Dozens of people presumed dead in Japan after a massive earthquake triggered the collapse of a shopping mall. And Australian athletes continue to dominate at the Commonwealth Games and not just in the pool.
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0: Good morning. There is breaking news out of the Middle East, and Iran has fired ballistic missiles in the direction of US troops. This just coming through in the last couple of moments. Let's go live to the White House. Our man on the ground there, Jonathan Kersley. What is the Pentagon saying about this, Jono?
2: Fascinating, Laura, that after days of no strikes from either Iran or the United States on each other, we are hearing this from US Central Command in a statement issued just a short time ago. They say the following: at 5:45 p.m. Eastern time today, so this was round about an hour and 15 minutes ago, these attacks happened. The Islamic Revolutionary Guard Corps forces launched multiple ballistic missiles from Iran in an attempted surprise attack on US forces based in the Middle East. All Iranian missiles were successfully intercepted. US forces remain vigilant and at a high state of readiness. It has been reported that these missiles were fired in the direction of Jordan and a US base in that country. We know there had been Iranian strikes in that region previously. In Jordan, that was where three US service personnel lost their lives almost 2 weeks ago in an attack on a base there, and it increased the American casualties. The real question now, Laura, in the wake of this latest move by the IRGC, is how is that going to destabilize the talks that have been going on behind the scenes? The United States have been saying that they would respond kind for kind. Well, let's see now in the hours ahead how Donald Trump and his administration is going to respond to this from the Iran Revolutionary Guard Corps. President Trump, Laura, today had been hosting leaders of nations from two wars, Volodymyr Zelensky from Ukraine, where they talked about Patriot missiles to defend Russia, and then Israel's Prime Minister Benjamin Netanyahu. And of course, the conflict with Iran very much front of mind in that conversation that lasted round about 90 minutes in the Oval Office. Both leaders arriving via the West Wing private entrance, no television cameras inside. Unusual, and perhaps a sign too of the kinds of discussions they wanted to have behind closed doors on this occasion. There has been much talk between the United States and Israel about how to prevent Iran getting a nuclear weapon. Now, Prime Minister Netanyahu said after this meeting today, as far as he's concerned, this was his best one yet with President Trump. This is some of a video message he put out after these talks today.
3: I just finished an excellent meeting with President Trump. When I say excellent, it's not just lip service. A conversation with full partnership, mutual support, understanding of the common goal to ensure that Iran does not have nuclear weapons and other goals as well. This is one of the best conversations I have had with the President of the US, our friend, President Donald Trump.
2: But once again tonight, as night falls here in the United States, Laura, there could be more concerns about where the conflict with Iran could be going to next. Just repeating that news that the Iran Revolutionary Guard Corps has fired four ballistic missiles in what US Central Command is saying is an attempted surprise attack on a US base in Jordan. Those four missiles all intercepted by the United States, Laura.
0: Jonathan Kersley, thank you for the update. We'll be back to the White House if there is anything to report. That is certainly a development this morning. And we are seeing almost daily this re-escalation of the war there. Interesting that this meeting is going on in place as that happens. Joining me now is former White House Chief of Staff Mick Mulvaney. Mick, what do you think about this latest escalation? It seems like this is going to be the rhythm of things for quite some time.
4: Yeah, you know, I've talked about this, Laura, that I think this war will continue on in one way, shape, or form for quite a long time. And the reason is the motivation behind what I think we just saw here in the last couple of hours or minutes, which is I think Iran wants the war. I think we're slowly coming to the realization in this country, and certainly they are in the Trump administration, that the current regime in Iran is happy with the war going on. Why does that? It probably allows them to simply reinforce their control over their own country. They're not interested right now in ending it. They're interested in dragging it out as long as they possibly can. Plus, they believe for a variety of reasons that time is on their side, whether or not that's political with the midterms, which I think is wrong. It's economic, which is possible. Donald Trump himself suggested that one of the reasons he signed the original ceasefire was because of the economic impact. And number three, and this is the most concerning, is that there were leaks out of the Trump administration that perhaps the American military is running out of weapons. That is a significant problem. By the way, that leak would cause me a great deal of consternation as the chief of staff. But in any event, for one or more of those reasons, perhaps Iran thinks that if they can drag this out, the better result for them. And that is a formula for things not wrapping up anytime soon.
0: We've talked about the tension between Trump and Netanyahu before. He's at the White House right now. The two have met. Very unusual for Trump to agree to or say that there are no cameras. There's only still shots from that meeting. But given that we know from reporting that it was Netanyahu who had a big part in convincing Trump to enter this war, and he convinced him that it wouldn't be a forever war and it would be, you know, a fairly quick timeline. What do you think these conversations are like now? Would Donald Trump be holding that to Netanyahu, reminding him that perhaps he was wrong?
4: A couple of things. Keep in mind that Trump would never make the decision based upon that information from one person. Right. If Netanyahu did say that, I don't have any classified information, so I can't give anything away here. But if Netanyahu did say that, I highly, highly doubt that Trump would make a decision based upon that simple confirmation or conversation, which is to say that somebody else that he listens to probably had to tell him something similar. Trump doesn't listen to any one person. He listens to a universe of people. Could Lindsey Graham have been encouraging him to begin the war? Yes, he probably could have. Is that voice gone? Yes, it is. So that could certainly change the balance. But I think it's wrong to think, I get this question a lot all the way around the world, did Netanyahu drag Trump into this war? I just don't see it like that. But if your question is Trump going to point out to Netanyahu in this meeting that you told me this was going to be easier than it is? Absolutely. That's how Donald Trump works. That's how he uses the leverage in the conversations and so forth. So yeah, no, I think Netanyahu could probably expect a stern talking to, but I don't think you read into that, Laura, that the relationship is frayed in any way.
0: Okay.
4: Let's not lose track of the fact they're meeting at the Oval Office. If Donald Trump was really that upset with Netanyahu, this meeting wouldn't even be taking place.
0: Yeah,
4: so
0: true.
4: No, I think the relationship is solid. But yeah, Netanyahu's going to hear a little bit from Trump about how they got where they are right now.
0: You mentioned Lindsey Graham's influence on Trump that is, of course, no longer. His funeral was held today. This is what Donald Trump had to say about Lindsey Graham.
5: A giant of the United States Senate, and a true American original who left us much too soon. And that can only be the one and only Lindsey Graham. He was extremely hawkish. I will tell you, he never saw a war that he didn't like.
0: He never saw a war that he didn't like. Is that what you know of Lindsey Graham too?
4: Yep, absolutely. In fact, it's not lost on me, Laura, that was actually printed in the script. Most of the speech today was off the script, so that wasn't Trump freewheeling. That actually got approved by somebody, and rightly so. Look, Lindsey was an interventionist. He was a neoconservative. I was not. And again, he was my senator. I mean, I've known Lindsey for 20 years. I'm sitting tonight in South Carolina where Lindsey was from. So we were close. But he liked war. There's no question about it. Let's say it this way. He appreciated the ability to continue American foreign policy through kinetic action. That's how he would put it.
0: Kinetic action.
4: That's exactly right. Trump is not wrong. And that voice is gone now in the Republican Party in Washington, D.C.
0: Why did he? Did he like these forever wars? Did he not care about what they did to America's, I guess, perception at home and abroad and the cost of it?
4: Lindsey believed very firmly in peace through strength. I do too. He also believed that occasionally you had to prove that strength to people, and that sometimes war was diplomacy taken to the next level. And there are certain people around the world who only understand strength. By the way, I happen to agree with that philosophically. The Iranians understand strength much more so than they do, say, negotiation and diplomacy. And they're not the only ones. Lindsay was not shy about using American military strength to further American interests.
0: Mick Mulvaney, great to speak to you and get your insights today. Appreciate it.
4: Thanks, Laura.
0: Back home now, the latest batch of inflation data will be out later this morning. This is the Reserve Bank has warned that there are more rate rises to come. The Governor, Michelle Bullock, will be watching these inflation figures as well. Our political correspondent, Cam Redden, live in Canberra for us. These numbers today will give her plenty to think about, won't they?
6: Yeah, it's the last big batch of data before the next Reserve Bank meeting in 2 weeks' time, Laura. We can show you the inflation story so far. Still much higher than Australian households, than the Reserve Bank, than the government would like. But it has been trending down over the last few months. There will be a lot feeding into this figure this morning, though. Falling house prices, rising fuel prices again, growing global uncertainty around what's happening in the Middle East, and, of course, the ongoing impact of the rate rises that are already in the system. Michelle Bullock, the Reserve Bank governor, gave a speech last night talking about where she feels the economy is at the moment. And she suggests that the Reserve Bank, as she always suggests, never wanting to rule anything in or out, is ready to pull the trigger on another rate rise if required.
7: The best contribution monetary policy can make is to maintain low and stable inflation and support sustainable full employment. The board is prepared to act as required to achieve its mandate, including by increasing the cash rate further if needed.
6: Speaking on the state of the economy more broadly, Michelle Bullock made a number of points. She believes unemployment is still too high, that inflation is too high, and was even heading that way before the latest flare-up of the Iran crisis. So we can show you what the look is at the moment. Inflation at 4% right now, unemployment nearly 4.5%, the cash rate at 4.35%. Remember, it didn't go up higher than that post the initial flare-up of the war. So if it was to go even higher, it would be a new layer of pain for households. The government says that, well, this is largely due to global factors and uncertainty more broadly. The opposition is blaming spending here at home.
8: The underlying problem is the continued spending of the Albanese government. And until they get their inflation addiction under control and their spending addiction under control, Australians will continue to live with the consequences of higher inflation and higher interest rates.
6: Those figures out at 11:30 Eastern. Laura, the market broadly, for what it's worth, is still favouring a hold on the 11th of August, but does believe there will be at least one more rate rise before the year is out.
0: Cam, thank you. The opposition leader, Angus Taylor, has been mentioned in a major corruption investigation probing alleged illegal donations to the New South Wales branch of the Liberal Party. Let's go live to New South Wales political reporter Julia Bradley in Sydney now. Julia, ICAC, well, it's claimed many a scalp, but the context is really important here. Please explain it.
9: So, Laura, this is an eight-week inquiry that's being held at ICAC. It's called Operation Rosny, and it's looking into alleged breaches of New South Wales electoral laws. Now, it is quite complicated. The allegations are as follows. So it centres around a group of more conservative Liberal figures in the party here in New South Wales. So some of them staffers from the right faction of the party, more aligned with Christian views. They call themselves the Reformers. And the allegation is that they accepted donations, including from prohibited donors, for the purposes of essentially branch stacking, people in that right-wing faction bolstering that part of the party. Now, the suggestion is that some of these alleged donors include a hotelier, someone who was not allowed to make political donations, and also a fugitive property developer by the name of Jean Nassif. And the alleged motivations are varied. Some suggestions that some of those prohibited donors were donating for ideological reasons. In the case of Jean Nassif, we've heard the inquiry bring to light some evidence that alleges that he had this plan to try and get rid of people in the party who were opposed to his property development. So that's his alleged motivation in this plot. Now, yesterday, the hearing heard from a man called Dylan Whitelaw. So he's a former Liberal staffer, part of that Reformers group. Also part of the Reformers group is two brothers of the former Liberal Premier of New South Wales, Dominic Perrottet. Now, Dominic Perrottet isn't accused of any wrongdoing himself. The inquiry is wanting to get a hold of his brothers and to ask them questions. It doesn't appear that they're going to be part of this inquiry. Dylan Whitelaw yesterday asked by counsel assisting about some text messages that were shared on that Reformers group chat back in 2021, where the opposition leader federally, Angus Taylor's name, was mentioned, suggestions in those text messages that he was happy providing financial contributions to this group. He's not accused of any wrongdoing. Let's take a look at the exchange.
10: Dallas has told me he got the commitment from Angus for the 15K injection plus a 3K monthly donation, exclamation mark.
11: Yes, I say that.
10: I take it you don't recall sending this message?
11: I don't, no.
10: And you indicated you didn't recall Mr. Taylor making a financial contribution?
11: No.
10: This is not something that you'd make up, though, is it, Mr. Whitelaw?
11: I don't know. I would suggest not, but potentially Dallas had told me something that was incorrect. I'd be very surprised if Mr. Taylor made any financial contributions. All right.
9: So, Laura, Dylan Whitelaw back up again today at this third day of hearings into Operation Rosny. We are talking about it too because it's interesting as to the impact this could have on the state Liberal Party here. Kelly Sloan's team, the opposition leader, several members are expected to be called as witnesses, including Damien Tudorhope, who's the Shadow Attorney General. He recently stood down from that role so that he wouldn't be too much of a distraction. Kelly Sloan yesterday asked about all of this, saying she just wants ICAC to be able to do its work. Chris Minns, the Premier, also weighing in, saying he's not going to use this as an opportunity to score political points. Laura.
0: Julie Bradley, please keep us posted. ICAC continues today. I want to bring in now the Deputy Liberal Leader, Jane Hume. Jane, plenty happening in your state of Victoria, but let me ask you about this mention in ICAC about Angus Taylor. Is there anything to explain here? Are there any questions to answer?
12: Well, I think we should be really clear here, Laura, that the leader hasn't actually been... he's not party to anything that's going on in this inquiry. He hasn't been approached by the commission. I think his name has been mentioned in passing, and that is all. I think it's most important here that we allow the commission, the inquiry, to undertake its role free of political interference and free of commentary. That's exactly what I intend to do. If there are any allegations of inappropriate use of donations, that's really a matter for the New South Wales division of the party. Donations are always disclosed in a fully transparent and, legally appropriate way. Mm. So there's not really much more I can add to that.
0: No, thank you. There's no, it should be pointed out, there are no allegations and he is not the subject of this ICAC inquiry.
12: No.
0: And this is part of the issue that some have with ICAC, that names can be mentioned and then it can get a life of its own. But that being said, there's a lot of focus on donations at the moment. Is there anything that you or Angus Taylor would wish to explain, want to get out ahead of it? Is there anything to answer in terms of money, personal money, used to stack branches?
12: This is something that the inquiry is looking at, the commission is looking at, but I think political interference, political commentary around it is entirely inappropriate. Even Chris Minns said as much, and there aren't too many things I agree with Chris Minns, but this is certainly one of them.
0: OK, let's talk about your state of Victoria. Now you have a new Premier, and you would no doubt be hoping only for the next 4 months, but Ben Carroll is certainly trying to change the conversation. Has he blunted one of the biggest weapons that Jess Wilson has in the Royal Commission into union corruption, or more accurately, construction corruption on things like the big build?
12: Well, the final admission that a royal commission is necessary is certainly a win for Jess Wilson and the coalition in Victoria, who have been pushing for this for such a long time. Can we be really clear from the outset, though, a change in leaders from Jacinta Allen to her partner in crime in Ben Carroll, who's been sitting around that cabinet table with her throughout all of these decisions isn't going to make a difference that Victoria needs. We absolutely need a Royal Commission, and this is going to be a real test for the new leader. Is it going to be a Royal Commission that actually has teeth, or is it simply there because, as he implied yesterday, the polls say that unless he has a Royal Commission, well, there's going to be nothing left of the Labor Party in Victoria after November 28. It's a politically motivated Royal Commission rather than one that is actually going to get to the bottom of where Victorians' money has gone on these big build construction sites and the endemic corruption within construction, particularly in Victoria, from the CFMEU. So I think that the test is going to be, what are the terms of reference? Is this Royal Commission going to have the teeth it needs? And most importantly, is the new Premier going to exclude or carve out or put time limits on current and former members of the government from appearing in front of this Royal Commission? So I would like to see whether Ben Carroll would be comfortable turning up himself.
13: Yeah, right.
12: Because he's been next to Jacinta Allen throughout all of these
13: decisions. And you'd want Jacinta Allen to be turning up as well. Is that what you're getting at?
12: If the terms of reference are appropriately worded, well, then we will get a sense of exactly where the rot starts. And the rot, we think, starts at the top, because it's been the former Premier before that, and now the current Premier that have been sitting around that Cabinet table while the decisions that have been made to enable corruption on these building sites has occurred.
13: That's not a political witch hunt, though, is it?
12: Well, if it's a political, if it's something that has been caused by a failure of government, well, then certainly the government of the day should be under scrutiny for the decisions that it made. Now, this is really the test of Ben Carroll. Is he quite comfortable making sure that any former or current Labor ministers that were involved on the decisions made on those big build projects can be called? No carve-outs, no exclusions, no time limits. Otherwise, it'll be pretty clear that the reason why Ben Carroll is doing this is simply for political purposes. It's not because he genuinely cares about corruption or taxpayer money going to waste, going to criminals on these big build sites.
13: James Campbell on this program yesterday described Ben Carroll as a man who would put his seatbelt on before starting the car. I think he was trying to get to that he's a pretty straight-laced kind of guy. But I want to get to also some of the, problems we've seen in Victoria. There's been a revolving door of leadership on the coalition side, on the Liberal side of things. Good government is born out of having a good opposition. What responsibility should the Liberals take? And is there a reason that you're not absolutely nailing it in the polls, given all the chaos on the other side?
12: I think that Jess Wilson has demonstrated since the time that she took over the leadership of the coalition that she has brought together a strong and united team with a very clear message and a focus on exactly what the problem is, which is this rotten Labor government that needs to go. And on November the 28th, Victorians will get a chance to have their say about the way they feel about how their standard of living has gone backwards, about why unemployment is higher in Victoria than anywhere else, about why our debt is about to hit $200 billion, and why our standard of living has gone backwards so far and so fast, why we are the crime capital of Australia. We've got firebombings of illicit tobacco shops and organised crime running rife on our streets every single day. This government has overseen that. It's overseen it since 2014. And this Premier, as well as the previous Premier, as well as the Premier before that, have an awful lot to answer for. Victorians deserve to have their say. They'll have it on November the 28th. They need a fresh start, and only Jess Wilson and her team are going to be able to deliver that fresh start.
13: It seems never one to be outdone on the headlines. Maura Deeming chose yesterday to quit the Liberal Party. What's with the timing?
12: Look, I can't speak for Maura Deeming. What I would say, though, is having not been re-endorsed by the Liberal Party, she's probably done the right thing by not maintaining her position in the party room. That's the decision for her. But I think that it allows the Liberal Party party room to focus on what it needs to do to win that election on November 28th in just 122 days. And I know that that's Jess Wilson's entire singular focus.
13: Okay, I want to ask you about inflation data, the warning from Michelle Bullock yesterday about where rates are headed. I mean, it doesn't seem great. Two more rate rises and inflation certainly not within that target band.
12: Well, I don't want to preempt exactly what the inflation data will be today. We'll find out at 11 o'clock. But it does feel that the pundits are suggesting that inflation is on the rise again, and that is putting more and more pressure on the Reserve Bank. Michelle Bullock has been very clear indeed that our inflation problem is a domestic one. It's not an imported one, and that it existed well before the conflict in the Middle East, and that the RBA certainly aren't afraid to do their job and keep inflation as under control as possible by raising rates again. We've already seen 15 rate rises under this Labor government, and that has been because inflation has not been kept under control. When the RBA looks at inflation data, they look at aggregate demand and where aggregate demand is coming from. Aggregate demand is split between the public sector and the private sector. That public sector demand keeps increasing. It keeps increasing. And that is what is pushing inflation up. What we want to see, and we've been saying this consistently now for more than 4 years, what we want to see is the fiscal levers being used in conjunction with monetary policy levers. Because if you have fiscal levers with their foot on the accelerator and you have monetary policy levers with your foot on the brake, well, that's no way to run a country. But that's exactly what's happening because the government keeps spending more and more. They're addicted to spending, and that keeps putting more pressure on inflation, more pressure on interest rates. And it's Australian families and businesses that pay the price for that.
13: Jane Hume, good to talk to you. We'll see you soon. Coming up after the break, we'll give you a rare glimpse into Australia's biggest war games exercise. That's next.
1: News 24 will be back after this short break.

News 24 will be back after this short break. News 24 will be back after this short break.

0: Dozens of people are missing, presumed dead, after an earthquake in Japan. The Kumamoto Prefecture bore the brunt of an initial 7.1 magnitude quake. Thousands of people are without power, as authorities warn aftershocks are likely to occur over the coming days.
1: The aftermath looks almost otherworldly. What was once a shopping mall structure, scattered. Mangled metal that looks as if it's been picked up and launched. Indeed, the Aeon Shopping Centre is now a focal point in this disaster. Here, an explosion followed the quake, leaving huge parts of this building blown out or collapsed in, and people unaccounted for. Video from inside shows the early panic as people ran to escape. Dashcam footage caught the blast. It's unclear exactly what caused it. In a country no stranger to earthquakes, this was a big one. The highest level 7 on Japan's own seismic scale. Throughout Kumamoto, people screamed and ducked as they shook. Just listen to the lingering fear.
2: The initial shock was, I think, about 2 minutes or something, and it was quite big. I've never experienced that big earthquake, so I was not being able to stand still, so I was in holding rail or something. I feel like every 20 minutes, I feel like, you know, the land is shaking.
1: An urban epicenter has heightened the impact. Damage to homes, roads, and buildings. A train derailed from its tracks. Authorities have warned of aftershocks. Some 300,000 evacuated.
3: We're currently assessing the damage and number of casualties, but there have been reports on injuries as well as power cuts, damaged roads, bridges and buildings. I ask all to take measures to protect yourselves.
1: Japan may be better prepared than most for events like this, but no amount of preparation could fully withstand such force, and the full cost is still being counted.
0: Thank you, live just quickly to the West Tigers HQ. This is Coach Benji Marshall. He's talking at the moment because there is, you know, his star player in Adam Dewey, who's due to speak after him. And this is after a recent feud, which saw Dewey sit out of last week's match. Let's have a quick listen in.
4: The players around, like, some of those things need to be brought to attention sooner rather than later. And if they bubble over, you know, we need to be able to have open conversations about it. Yeah.
5: Is it concerned you, or are you worried that that's just me vaping in the gym, that those stories come out in moments like this, and you try to find out where they come from?
4: Yeah, it's concerning. I guess, like, and it's easy.
0: Okay. When you're winning. If you are a West Tigers fan, you can keep on watching that on Channel 500. If you're interested. One Nation leader Pauline Hanson has joined News 24 host Paul Murray taking centre stage and questions from voters in a Police Explain special. No topic was off limits as her appearance coincides with a crucial time for Senator Hanson personally and for her party.
6: With One Nation's popularity high and polarising, its leader Pauline Hanson fronted voters face-to-face, addressing their concerns and laying out her vision for Australia.
7: Paul in Western Australia says, I'd love to vote for One Nation, but my biggest concern is the candidates that Pauline chooses. I met a couple in the last election and was not impressed. What is your process for selecting candidates?
8: But this time around, you know, there's a real chance that we can actually win seats in the lower house and the Senate.
6: And it appears she has no shortage of people wanting to step in and represent the party.
8: For Victoria, we've had 1,200 expressions of interest in Victoria for candidates. The seat of Farrow that we won, we had 81 expressions of interest for that. The federal so far, 1,500.
6: With an abundance of choice, Ms Hanson has assured voters there is a thorough vetting process.
8: If you stand for the Senate, you will come before me. I'll be the judge in that. It's very important to me to have the right people in that position because you're winning a seat for 6 years.
6: The Q&A also comes at a crucial time for Ms Hanson herself, having just lost an appeal against the federal court ruling that found she unlawfully racially vilified Green Senator Maureen Faruqi. But Ms Hanson isn't backing down.
8: If any offence is going to cause violence, I'm totally opposed to that. But we have a right to have an opinion. I'm not going to drop it. I'm not walking away from this. I've been a fighter, and it's not about Pauline Hanson. It's about the Australian people, for us to have a voice.
6: Should One Nation win the 2028 federal election, Ms Hanson listed cutting immigration, reducing government spending and rewriting energy policy as her top priorities.
9: What are the top five actions you would take in your first 100 days in office?
8: Right. OK. Well, I think that one that I've been very consistent with for the past 30 years is immigration. We have too many people coming into the country. Cut back on the immigration. I'm selecting to figure around about 130,000 people. You've still got to allow those into the country because a lot of businesses and doctors and nurses that we need, you fill those positions by all means.
6: Asked how she would bolster Australia's defence industry, Ms Hanson says defence spending must increase.
8: If we think war will never touch our shores again in our lifetime, well, I think we're fools.
6: Ms Hanson also praised her backer, Gina Rinehart, for supporting veterans.
10: Where does One Nation see Australia's defence capability in 20 years?
8: The veterans are not looked after enough. And I've got to take my hat off to Mrs Rinehart. She's just put $200 million into building defence housing for the veterans. And she's really doing the job that our government should have been doing to look after our veterans.
6: And as for whether she would ever trade her life in politics for her old job at the fish and chip shop,
8: no, that Paul, I've got my memories, thank you. I've got that experience. I know what hard work is.
6: Christy Lloyd, News 24.
0: Well, nearly half the country thinks multiculturalism is becoming problematic for Australia as the issue becomes a political flashpoint. Our chief election analyst, Tom Connell, takes us through the latest News 24 pulse.
11: On this week's News 24 Pulse, is there a glimmer of hope now for the Coalition after Angus Taylor began to focus more on the economy? The Coalition is the biggest mover in the latest primary vote figures. Yes, it's only up 2 percentage points, but with One Nation slightly down, the gap between the parties is down to 3%. That's the lowest it's been for 3 months, and it's been closing now for 2 straight polls. So the next result, well, that will reveal if this is a trend. Labor's still steady in the lead at 28%. But well down compared to its last election result. More good news for Angus Taylor and preferred Prime Minister. He has closed the gap 5 percentage points compared to Anthony Albanese. He's now just 6% behind. Pauline Hanson has also closed the gap, but worth noting, she's much further behind compared to Angus Taylor, trailing the PM by 15%. We also asked voters about one of the issues Pauline Hanson has been trying to drive, multiculturalism, and whether it's good for the nation. 37% said it has served and continues to serve the country well, but the biggest response, 46%, say it has been good for Australia in the past, but it's becoming problematic. This appears to suit the argument and policies from the Coalition. Worth noting, only 10% say multiculturalism has not served Australia well at all. With another push for nuclear power, this time linking it to new data centres being built, we asked about support to overturn the current nuclear power ban in Australia. 42% saying yes, move that ban, get rid of it. 37% would oppose that move, though, while 21% don't know. And the party policies on nuclear are pretty easy to understand when you look at breaking down what voters want. The Coalition and One Nation voters want the ban lifted, and so do the parties. Labor and the Greens oppose it, and so do their voters. So unless Labor vote linking it to new data centres being built, we asked about support to overturn the

0: to look behind the scenes as the Top Guns took to the skies.
1: A front row seat from an FA-18F Super Hornet. It's a lightning tour of the top end, all part of Exercise Pitch Black. Australia's biggest war games exercise involves more than 2,500 personnel from 20 nations, including Japan and the United States. Today we're on board a PAC 750XL with the Papua New Guinea Defence Force. They've expanded their transportation role as part of this year's exercise.
2: It means a lot to us, not only us, but to the whole crew and the support staff currently here on the ground as well.
1: We're headed to the Tyndall Air Base near Katherine, about 330 kilometres south of Darwin.
3: Tyndall's ideally located to host an exercise like Pitch Black. We have access to vast unimpeded airspace, world-class ranges, and we have the modern infrastructure required to support a multinational exercise of this size.
1: The Australian and United States governments are investing $1.6 billion on upgrades here at the Tyndall Air Base, including lengthening this runway to host B-52 bombers as the US projects its power into the Indo-Pacific region. That funding has also supported the permanent home base for No. 75 Squadron's fleet of F-35A fighter jets. Today we've been given a rare behind-the-scenes look as the pilots prepare these elite fighting machines for takeoff.
4: So I've got a bunch of new pilots that all they've flown is the Hawk 127 aircraft or the F-35. Now they get to go out, get in the airspace, and they get to go fly against Typhoons, Rafales, the FA-50 from Philippines. So it is a great experience for everyone to get out there and see all the capabilities, different aircraft from all over the globe.
1: Pitch Black might be an exercise, but it's all about preparing for the real thing.
5: You can't surge a relationship in a moment of crisis, so you can't establish a relationship with a new partner at the moment of crisis and expect everything to work well. And so these exercises allow us to continue to develop and strengthen the relationships with our allies and partners. So when we do have to work together as a coalition force, it's not the first time we've met each other, integrated with each other, or worked with each other.
1: From a global superpower to our nearest neighbour, it's all about pitching in. Matt Cunningham, News 24.
0: Coming up after the break, the debate about data centres. This is a massive issue, not just here in Australia, but it is in the lead up to the midterms in the United States as well. That's next.
6: News 24 will be back after this short break.

News 24 will be back after this short break. 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

0: News 24 will be back after this short break.
1: Well, data centres, they are hotly contested here in Australia, but it seems Americans are feeling a pretty similar way. For more, I'm joined on this. I'm joined by the US election expert at Fox News. He's a contributor there, Remy Neumar. Remy, good to see you. There's Fox polling out today about American views on AI. What do they think about it?
2: Yeah, you know, Laura, we've talked a lot in the past about NIMBYism, this idea that people are supportive of things like housing and infrastructure in general, but not in my backyard. Well, NIMBYism has come for AI data centers because the new Fox News poll that came out yesterday shows a massive margin on the level of support for it. 70% of voters say that they're opposed to AI data center construction in their area. Only 30% say that they're in favor of it. And there's an interesting divide. You know, the poll always breaks it down by demographic group. There's a really interesting divide because it's MAGA Republicans and Republican men who are most in favor of the idea of data centers, even if they are in their backyard. And it's white women with a college degree who are the least supportive. So there seems to be a little bit of a partisan divide on the issue. The poll also asked more generally about AI, just whether you sort of are favorable or unfavorable towards it in general. And it's relatively divided. Overall, it's 54% who say that they have an unfavorable view, only 45 say in favor. So it's underwater by 9 points. But I have to say, and I just thought it was interesting to bring up, you know, it's taken not very much time for people to have a pretty unfavorable view on AI and AI data centers. It's really hard to go look at old sort of polls and compare them to what we're seeing now. But in 2010, 2011, Pew did a set of polls about people's opinions towards social media. And back then, a couple of years into that phenomenon, it was pretty positive. People liked the idea of, you know, seeing old photos of their friends and catching up on people that maybe they hadn't talked to in a while. That's not the case this time. People have gotten an unfavourable view and pretty quickly.
1: Yeah, right. So, okay, we're looking at this in the lead up to the midterms, of course. It's interesting how, you know, you can see the effect AI has had on the economy in America. And obviously it's an issue here. But let's talk about this generic ballot. What is that and why is the gap so big? What does it mean for flipping the House?
2: Yeah, so the same Fox News poll just a couple of days ago asked this generic ballot question. You're going to hear that term a lot in American political coverage in the lead up to a midterm. All it means is it's asking voters all around the country, in your House district, would you vote for the Democrat or would you vote for the Republican in that race? The Fox News poll found that it was 53% of voters who said they'd go for the Dem, only 46% who said that they would go for the Republican. It's a 7-point gap. And what's notable about it is it's the largest gap in over 30 years of Fox News polling, which is, you know, as I've said, it shows a lot about how divided America is that is such a big gap. There's been some talk over the last week or so that if the gap is that big, and there was another poll that showed something pretty similar, if the gap is that big, you know, does that mean that sort of this era of Trump is over? Are the Democrats in for a landslide election in November? And I would just urge some caution on that because Donald Trump, President Trump, is probably the most resilient politician on the face of the planet. I'm sure you'd agree. And I would also note that, you know, what's driving that sort of downward spiral on Trump's approval rating, you know, you brought up the economy and AI. It's also the Iran war and gas prices that are driving that rating down so much. But we are only one deal away from that situation changing completely. So yes, the headline ratings are pretty, you know, lousy or suboptimal, as some would say, for the Republicans right now. But a day, an hour, a minute is a long time in American politics.
1: Oh, it certainly is, Remy. We look forward to talking to you next week about a few things that will transpire, including in Michigan, which it appears like the Democrats may be eating themselves there. We'll speak soon, Remy.
2: Look forward to it, Laura. Thanks.
1: Well, FIFA president Gianni Infantino is looking to sell roughly 20% of a new commercial offshoot named FIFA Forward Enterprise. The subsidiary could be worth almost $30 billion. Some reports indicate FIFA boss Infantino could personally benefit from the scheme too, potentially becoming commissioner when his term expires in 2031. Mr. Infantino's sell-off is drawing intense scrutiny. Soccer's governing body in Europe Europe says the soul and governance of football are not assets to trade, especially with zero transparency as to who gains financially. The new UK Prime Minister, an avid soccer fan, Andy Burnham, has also tweeted on X saying football does not belong to investors. It belongs to the people who fill the stands and who stand on the touchline week in, week out, rain, hail or shine. The World Cup is not a product. It is the greatest competition in world sport and it was never anyone's to sell. Dress the deal up however you like. Once you've sold a piece of it, you have sold out. Football belongs to the fans. It always has and it always will. The former FIFA president, Sepp Blatter, who resigned over corruption scandal in 2015, also said the close relationship between the FIFA president and the US president has reached a financial dimension that is deeply damaging football. No one has the right to sell our game. Well, there you go. Alex Thomas joins us here. It's quite something, that development, isn't it? Just before we get to the Commonwealth Games results. Andy Burnham.
3: I've been very critical of FIFA in the past. I don't see an issue with this. You see F1 and Rugby Union seeking private equity because modern sport is also modern business. Gone is the happy, clappy amateur days. They're looking to maximise financial revenues. The cynics will say Infantino's also looking to funnel some of those revenues to smaller nations, have the same number of votes as European nations, to keep him in power as president.
1: I mean, interesting that Sepp Blatter, given his history, is getting in on it as well. Sure, that one's not going away, but let's talk about the Commonwealth Games. Yeah, we are dominating.
3: Absolutely smashing it. You know, and another great day five for the Aussies in Scotland, not just in the pool. An Aussie 1-2 in the women's high jump, ending a hugely successful day five. Earlier sprinters Lachlan Kennedy and Tori Lewis smashing Australian records in the 100 metres.
4: Singing in the rain, try sprinting in the rain.
5: That acceleration from Tori has been absolutely brilliant.
4: Tori Lewis breaking the national record in both the 100 metre semis and final. But 10.99 seconds was only enough for bronze. Lachlan Kennedy, even more unlucky, in the men's 100 final.
5: Oh, SME got him on the line, I think.
4: 9.85, edged into silver by 0.02ths of a second. At the other end of the spectrum, gold for Kai Robinson in the men's 10,000 metres.
5: That is the run of a champion.
4: Jumping in the rain, a popular pastime too. Eleanor Patterson getting her second Com Games high jump gold.
5: Up she goes and she goes clear.
4: Stop us if you've heard this before. Jenna Forrester won in the pool.
5: That is what she does.
4: Her third gold of the Games in the women's 200 individual medley. Flynn Southam getting gold, relegating Kyle Chalmers to bronze in the men's 100 freestyle.
5: Southam in 47.13.
4: Also taking gold, para swimmer Kiralee Hayes, the mixed 4x100 medley relay team, and Lani Pallister in a Games record in the 800 freestyle.
5: And there she goes.
4: Both the boys and girls on fire in the gym too.
6: Round off, double pike.
4: Brianna Scott taking gold in the balance beam, Jessie Moore gold in the parallel bars. Sunila Wasti, Fox Sports News.
3: I think Australia 36 golds, and that's more than the next three nations combined. Benji Marshall says there's no lingering resentment over the Adam Dewey saga. The playmaker back in the number 7 jersey for the Tigers game against the Eels on Sunday. Marshall backing down after Dewey walked out in protest at being forced to play at lock. The Tigers second last on the ladder after 6 straight defeats.
7: The main thing that everyone needs to understand is, and I've said this to Adam, is I really love Adam. And we've had a great relationship, and when you have a close relationship, you know, like you say things to each other that probably when you don't have a close relationship, you don't say. So, yeah, we've sorted things out between myself and him, and he's also had conversations with the players, and, you know, for us, we just need to move forward now.
3: Xabi Alonso's won his first game as Chelsea manager here in Australia. A 10-goal feast in their Sydney Super Cup clash against the Western Sydney Wanderers. It finished 6-4. Alonso subbing on his star names at half-time, including Brazilian João Pedro, who only needed 10 minutes to score a hat-trick. As expected, the legendary Zinedine Zidane has been named as the new France coach, replacing Didier Deschamps. Zidane's first game in charge will be away to Turkey in September. And a week of turmoil in Italian football has ended with Euro 2020 winning coach Roberto Mancini returning as manager of the men's national team for a second time. It's a busy morning, but we're enjoying it.
1: Oh, we certainly are, Alex, and good to see you. Good to see you enjoying yourself. A quick break on the program. We hope you're enjoying yourself at home too. This is the man now running Victoria. We'll take a look at his first day as Premier.
0: News 24 will be back after this short break.